0: 957 ABC Darwin. She is the president of the Australian Council of Trade Unions. I'm Lara Stimpson, and we're talking about the ACTU's proposal released yesterday to bring in a two-year minimum lease agreement for rentals right across Australia, and it differs from state to territory. New South Wales has no rules in place at all. The current minimum is different in all different parts of Australia, so this would bring it into alignment, and I'd love to know your feedback on this, if this is something, if you're a renter, if that's your preference or something that you've been forced into for whatever your life circumstance. Do you reckon this is a good idea? 1300 057 222 is my telephone number. Some people might think, Michelle, why is the ACTU releasing a housing strategy? You obviously represent a large number of different kinds of workers in your work, and so people will be familiar with that. But why is it your remit to get involved in how we build housing in Australia?
1: Because we've heard this directly from workers all over the country, in every industry and sector, in every town and city, working people are saying that there are two key cost of living issues for them. One is wages, and wanting to make sure their wages continue to rise, and we've still got a lot of catching up to do there, where we're working hard to lift wages around the country. And the second is their housing costs, because what's happening is that even when wages are going up, it's getting eaten up, particularly for those people in rental, but also for those on mortgages. So we think that this is core business for unions, that workers are saying we need to have a fairer housing system in this country. And that was why we called a year ago for changes in capital gains and negative gearing taxes, because we saw that what we were doing as a country was we were taxing work a lot more than we were taxing wealth. So working people were paying their tax every week on their income, but people who were professional landlords with multiple properties, and this is the very top people in terms of wealth in the country, were paying tiny amounts of tax on the income they were earning out of that. And so we really welcome those changes that came in the budget. That's still gives a grandfathering, like it doesn't apply for existing rental properties. So it means that existing people who own rental properties don't have to do that. They still have that tax discount. But going forward, that will mean that we've got a much fairer tax system in terms of how it impacts on workers. So this is the second part of our housing plan. We really think renters have been left behind, and that combination of having a fairer renter system across the country and more public housing is what workers are asking for. And yesterday I was in Canberra with 50 workers from all over the country, all telling their personal stories about why they think this is urgent and why unions are fighting for this. And if you, Lara, if you could hear some of the things that they were saying, you couldn't not understand why this is a workers' issue and a union issue.
0: Michelle, I really appreciate you joining us this morning. Thanks for your time.
1: Thanks, Lara.
0: Michelle O'Neill, President of the Australian Council of Trade Unions. What do you reckon? Two-year lease agreements, minimum, mandated across the country. Would that make a difference to you if you're a renter? What about if you're a landlord? I'm imagining there's something about that certainty that would be appealing to you, but maybe not. 1300 057 222 is my number. Going to get the latest in federal politics in a moment, as well as I'm getting some reports from Nightcliff Beach. So keeping my lips sealed. I'll see how we go before 10 o'clock. As well, this half hour, NT Police will be giving a press conference on this $9.36 million of revenue they allege has been sourced through money laundering and connected with illicit tobacco and vapes. They're holding a press conference this half hour, so I'll get you some details on that as they come to hand. But right now, Darlene Jimung is here with the latest news headlines, waiting ever so patiently. Good morning, Darlene.
2: Good morning, Lara. Making news, internal Northern Territory police data reveals a surge in young people in custody during the country Liberal Party's government's first year in power. The data was released to the ABC after a months-long Freedom of Information bid. The number of individual young people taken into custody rose to 503 between March and September 2025, up by more than 100 on the 6 months prior. Gambling platform Roblox could face federal court action if it doesn't improve its safety measures within the next 3 months. The platform was put on

0: Notice by the eSafety Commissioner earlier this year over concerns of grooming and child sexual exploitation taking place. Roblox said it had improved its safety features, but tests run by eSafety found adults were still able to contact children they didn't know. US President Donald Trump has claimed the Strait of Hormuz is open and that lots of boats are coming through. A temporary ceasefire agreement expired on Monday, with a senior Iranian official telling Reuters his country was moving to a fully offensive military posture, but there have been no reports of strikes by either side. Data shows shipping through Hormuz has slowed as the uncertainty drives ship owners to avoid the waterway. And British media is reporting Prince Harry and his wife Meghan Markle plan to move their family back to Britain this month, 6 years after stepping down from their royal duties. British newspapers The Telegraph and The Sun report the Duke and Duchess of Sussex intend to relocate from the US later this month to a private non-royal residence outside of London. And there'll be more news at 10.
1: I have a bone to pick with you.
0: Oh yeah?
1: Yep.
0: Did I say something wrong?
1: Nope. But you came in a bit earlier this morning and I saw you. I thought, God, Darlene's come to say hello. How nice. And you walked into the producer booth and you're saying hello to producer Brittany and Peter, which is good. You should say hello to them because they're the best. And then you were handing out little treats to them, and I thought, oh, I wonder whether she'll come in and give me a treat. Oh, and then I saw you walk back to the newsroom.
0: I couldn't even look at you.
1: Is this, yeah.
0: It was hash browns. I didn't want the hash browns with my order, so I gave them to your hardworking producers, and you're working hard here too.
1: They deserve it.
0: Look, Lara, I'm worried that you don't have enough water in here because it is a bit crispy. It is a bit salty and warm and hot.
1: Okay. Okay.
0: Sorry.
1: You know what's just happened on cue? My stomach scrambled.
0: I'm sorry.
1: I'm just, you know,
0: I'll bring a hash brown for you.
1: I've got a pen in my hand.
0: Time.
1: One notch against your name. Oh, just yeah. One. Maybe half, because I feel too bad. I don't want to be mean because you're awesome. I just think, next time to go to some secret location or something and I'll never know.
0: What?
1: Like, it's, you know, do oh, your dealings.
0: Do it.
1: Not right in front of my eyes.
0: Blatantly.
1: You know what I mean?
0: Yeah.
1: Gosh.
0: Next time I'll come into you and
1: while you're
0: mid-interview.
1: Just hand it over.
0: Yeah,
1: that's a great idea. Great. Maybe you have a similar issue at your workplace where you've got one colleague who just blatantly makes other people
0: favorites.
1: Favorites.
0: Oh, come on now.
1: I'm kidding. Right. Bye.
0: Bye.
1: Darlene G. Mung from the newsroom. Handing out treats this morning. Not to me. That's okay. And that's, you know, I'm just, if anyone from the tech office at the ABC is listening, that's just because I want to make sure that you don't catch me with food in this studio.
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1: In a moment, taking you to Canberra to find out what's happening there today. Another busy day in federal politics. David of Salonika says, has the crime rate involving children gone down with the increased rate of incarceration of children? Look, I've been in between all my other bits having a look at some of the crime stats. The difference is, though, they aren't age specific, so it's hard to tell. One of you says, morning, Lara, have I got this right? NT police say this youth incarceration data isn't correct, but the crime stats data released each month is heralded as accurate selectively, showing crime is reducing. Sounds a bit sus. I'm asking you this morning as well what you think the biggest challenge facing the next generation is. Charlie and Catherine says, for the next generation, plastic, plastic, plastic. Plastic politicians, plastic society, and lastly, plastic pollution. That's from Charlie. And this message here as well from one of you. This is from Graham. He says, morning, Lara. The conversation about the NDIS has been going on for quite some time, and I'm not sure what the current situation is. However, I believe that when the NDIS was first set up, the states and territories were supposed to keep up the existing funding and responsibilities which existed prior and were already in place at the time of implementation. However, I think what happened is a slow creep of

0: defunding and reduced funding from the NT government. When the coalition took over the NDIA, Graham says it reduced the capacity and transparency of the organisation to monitor expenses due to cutting employees. That, plus the fact that many providers were not registered, meant it was open season on milking the disability cow of the NDIS. It's from Graham. The rorting and uncontrolled expenditure was rampant, as has been highlighted by some of your listeners. There's more to that, Graham. I'll get to the rest of it in a moment. Your thoughts on 300 057 222.
1: My fellow Australians.
2: Yeah. Change or die, and I choose change.
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9: This is modern Australia.
0: Amy Remakis is contributing editor for The New Daily, chief political analyst for the Australia Institute. Hello, Amy.
10: Hello.
0: It's good to have you back.
10: Oh, it's good to be back.
0: Yay. Now, the government, furious today, particularly Foreign Minister Penny Wong, but lots of other ministers we've been hearing from today. They're hauling in, from what I've seen in reports today, Israel's ambassador to Australia this morning. Can you explain what for and the significance of this?
10: Yeah, so Penny Wong gave a speech yesterday on what was World Humanitarian Day. So it was a day that honours humanitarians around the world, where she also mentioned in that speech that they were hoping to have some news from Israel regarding their investigation into whether their military had had any criminal fault in the death of World Central Kitchen aid workers, which included Australian Zomi Frankum. Now, pretty much as soon as she delivered that speech, came the news from Israel that they had completed a whole heap of investigations, and when it came to the World Central Aid Kitchen strike, that they had found that there was no case for criminal wrongdoing, which meant as far as Israel was concerned, they did not see any reason to take any of their investigations into that particular incident further. Now, that has absolutely enraged the Australian government. One, because they did their own investigation into it when it first happened in April 2024, where it was found that Israel basically had admitted that they had fired upon the cars, which had been clearly marked as being aid vehicles. Israel says that they believed a Hamas operative was among the convoy and that there were mistakes in their procedures, which the Australians believed was enough to warrant further investigations. Israel has now come back and said no. Australia has responded by saying that we will be immediately calling in the Israeli ambassador to Australia to explain and also to pass on Australia's anger at this decision. There may be something further that comes from this. Penny Wong has announced a press conference later this afternoon, just ahead of question time, which kind of limits how much you can ask her about it, because she's only setting aside 20 minutes, where she will explain Australia's next steps when it comes to this.
0: Very interesting. We'll keep our eyes and ears out for that, Amy. Another thing, and this has been something that's sort of simmering along for a while, Roblox. They had been put at this sort of online platform. A lot of kids use it. They'd been put on notice a little while ago from the eSafety Commission saying that they were not doing enough to keep kids safe and away from predatory behaviour. But this morning there seems to be a doubling down on this. What's happening there?
10: Yeah, so the regulator basically gave Roblox 3 months to roll out measures to make it safe for children, which included stopping adults from contacting unknown children without parental consent and making children's accounts private. Now, the eSafety Commissioner has said that that essentially has not happened, and they've secured a court enforceable undertaking from Roblox now where they're going to have to do it. So they're going to have to put in protections against grooming and sexual exploitation, because tests were found that adult strangers could still contact children, despite Roblox saying that they had put in measures to save it. So it's basically what, you know, it's considered an incremental win. So the eSafety Commissioner has some enforcement powers. Basically, they're being used to say to Roblox, you are not good enough, you have to do something. If they fail to do something, maybe then the eSafety Commissioner can take a little bit more action. So they're chalking this up as a win, but fundamentally, it is still up to Roblox to make these

0: changes.
1: You're hearing from Amy Romakis this morning, who is contributing editor for The New Daily and chief political analyst for the Australia Institute. I'm Lara Stimson at 9:45, getting our update from Canberra this morning and the latest in federal parliament. Now, this is something that came out yesterday, Amy. The latest bushfire outlook was released. Paints a bit of a grim picture of increased risk of bushfires for a longer period of time. And if you look at the map, there is one massive red blob that covers a really large part of the Northern Territory. How does the government respond to that news of this elongated, riskier bushfire season for Australia?
0: Yeah, it's not great. Instead of the summer bushfire warning, we're getting the spring bushfire warning, which essentially the government is just saying, hey, we've just heard from the Australasian Fire and Emergency Services Council that things are going to start earlier. And that's for a few reasons. One, we're in for a pretty dry season coming up. Two, we had a lot of rain, which means that there's a lot of extra fuel there, which means that despite best efforts to do land clearing or to do clearing of that underbrush, no one's been able to keep up with it because of all the rain. And so what we're going to see is, due to that low soil moisture and excess fuel and dry conditions, a big chunk of the nation is potentially a tinderbox, particularly, as you say, the Northern Territory, where not much of the Northern Territory escapes in this heightened risk outlook. So the government is saying that everyone needs to start preparing now. They've put out a national preparedness program. They're spending more money to try and get people ready to sort of, you know, be able to clear their land, clear their properties, but most importantly, have some fire risk plan in place. So if a bushfire is anywhere in your area, you know where you're going, you know how you're getting out, and you know what you're taking with you.
1: Very good advice. Amy, let's have our fingers and toes crossed that it's not as bad as it is
0: predicted. Yeah, everyone take care with that one.
1: Yeah, it's always important to be ready. Thank you, Amy. Always a treat to chat. Appreciate your time.
0: Anytime.
1: That's Amy Romakis there, who is Chief Political Analyst at the Australia Institute, also contributing editor for The New Daily. It is 12 minutes away from 10 o'clock.
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1: Jess Lingard's at the Bureau of Meteorology this morning. Hello, Jess.
3: Good morning, Lara.
1: There is that fire ban which is still in place for parts of Darwin and Adelaide River today, including the Litchfield Municipality. There you go.
3: Oh,
1: and
3: tricky,
1: Kamali
3: yes.
1: Shire. It's so tricky. Because of its fire ban, no lighting fires or causing a fire to be lit because of these hazardous fire conditions. Can you explain what the conditions are for us across the top end today?
3: Basically, it's just some dry air mixing down throughout the day, which is really providing those, apt conditions for increased fire dangers. And it's days like this that we really don't want to see accidental fires being lit around the place. So just asking everybody to take care. And if you do see something on fire that shouldn't be, making those calls to the emergency services so that we can get on top of that before things do run out of hand. So we do have this sort of easterly surge that is causing this drier air to be mixing down. It is mostly through inland parts of the top end throughout the afternoon, but we are seeing that risk extending to parts of the coastline as well. Still plenty of fog around this morning for parts of the Arnhem and Carpentaria districts, and we even had some patchy fog through central and western parts of the Daly district as well this morning. Otherwise, we are looking at a mostly sunny day pretty much all across the territory. Temperatures are a little warm though, 33 degrees going for a top in Darwin today, 34 degrees in Palmerston, Howard Springs and Coolalinga today, warming all the way up to 35 degrees if you're in Noonamah or Berry Springs. Catherine today, a sunny top of 34 degrees.
1: Excellent. Thank you so much, Jess. Catch up with you tomorrow.
3: Thank you.
1: Bye. Jess Lingard from the Bureau of Meteorology. Yes, please do take care with that fire ban in place again today through till midnight because of the risk of fire and all those things that Jess mentioned. There is a fire ban for the Darwin and Adelaide River areas today. That does include Darwin, Bachelor, Adelaide River emergency response areas, also the Litchfield Municipality, there we go, and Kamali Shire as well. In that period, you cannot light a fire. You cannot cause a fire to be lit, and that's indirectly through your work. So if you're working out and about working with machinery today, then please do take additional care. And is all the way through until midnight tonight. If it gets extended, I'll let you know. ABC, of course, is your emergency broadcaster. We'll give you that information across the day. For any more details at any time, you can, of course, visit the Secure NT website or Bushfire NT, Bushfires NT as well. It is about 9 to 10 in a moment. Get used to seeing all sorts of things at beaches around here. But I've got someone who's seen this morning at Nightcliff Beach a very exciting, very toothy sight at the beach today. So I'll take you there next.
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8: Another day in paradise, Kakadu, 35 degrees again.
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1: It's good to be hanging out with you this morning now. How about this always sends chills down your spine, doesn't it? Oh dear. Just when you thought, oh yeah, the dry season's still on, it's still totally cool and fine to be swimming at Nightcliff Beach. Perhaps that was your sunset evening plans. Well, you still can, but always keep your wits about you, because just this morning, the ABC's Letitia Lemke was at Nightcliff Beach. And Letitia, you saw a finned, toothy friend. Tell me all about it.
9: I did, Lara. I was walking, starting the walk, parked down, picture this, parking down at the jetty. Uh-huh. And then as I'm just coming through that part, that first curve with a little cove there, there's a huge splash, an enormous, what I thought was a dolphin at first, a huge fin, a big splash, massive animal swimming through there. Looks like it did turned it into a bit of a nursery, had a baby with it. But I'm pretty sure it's a shark. I mean, look, with all the expertise of someone who's caught one fish and went to an aquarium once, I'm just going to step out and say that was a shark.
1: No,
9: beware, swimmers beware.
1: I said, I need to see this vision, and this vision will make it to the ABC Darwin Facebook page and Instagram pages imminently, so I have been told. I am also no expert, but that looks like a shark.
9: Yeah, well, look, like we both clearly have strong opinions, and that's all that counts.
1: Exactly.
9: I did phone a friend. Quickly send that vision off to Carol Palmer, who is an expert, who's been to more than just one aquarium. And she also said, very difficult to tell the species of shark from that vision. So, look, it was just enormous. And it was quite extraordinary to see it so close to the shore, almost looking like it was beaching itself at times. Following this baby shark along the edge, there was a mad fisherman who was running back and forth trying to encourage it onto a line with a big fish.
1: Oh, geez.
9: To no avail, and then jumped in and tried to wrestle it out with his bare hands.
1: What?
9: It was very Bear Grylls. It was a moment.
1: That
9: you missed
1: is
9: it.
1: A moment.
9: You should have been out here on the walk with me.
1: I should have. And this is the thing, makes it so extraordinary. It wouldn't be a major surprise to people that there are sharks swimming around that area, but it honestly looks like it is about to start swimming onto the sand. It is so close. It is
9: so
1: right
9: close.
1: Where the water is lapping the sand. It's extraordinary.
9: And that was the baby one. The big one was just enormous, and it really wasn't far off. And there were women here with their children in bathers and, yes, standing at the shore being like, hey, shark, hey. There is actually a lifeguard here. Not here. There's a box, but I don't think it's the time for swimming. So, yeah, but I was doing my bit. I was out here, not wearing the yellow and red, but I was doing my bit.
1: And sounding the alarm. This is just, it just goes to show that even though now is really, if you're going to be swimming at Nightcliff Beach, now is the time of year, right? Cool water, less stingers. You always must have your wits about you, because we always think it might be a croc, but there could also be a shark just hanging out right around the corner.
9: Swimmers beware. It was so shallow.
1: Yep. It was so shallow. Well, thank you for your report, Letitia. I really appreciate it. You can
9: keep
1: an eye out for this vision.
9: I'm running off with my tape. Yeah, to find new shores.
1: Thank you very much. Letitia Lemke there, boss lady here at the ABC, down at Nightcliff Beach this morning, looking at and seeing this shark. We don't know exactly what one it is yet, but imminently, and I'll let you know when it goes live, you'll be able to see that vision on our ABC Darwin Facebook and social media pages. Did you see the shark this morning swimming so close to the shore? It was really extraordinary. I've just been looking at it. I wish this is where... Sometimes I'm grateful you can't see me in here when I'm pulling faces and doing all sorts of other things, but now I wish you could see in here so I could show you this vision of the shark, but you'll see it shortly. It's about 5 to 10. This is World Party. Oh, I love this one.

Ship of Fools. My number, 1300 057 222. Still keen to hear from you this morning. What you think is the biggest challenge facing our next generation? More of your thoughts after this.

It's World Party and Ship of Fools. I love that tune. Hope you got your app if you're at your desk or something, working, give you a little bop. You can always listen, you know, you've got ABC Listen. You can listen on your actual computer, on your web screen. You can just have it lurking there. Some headphones on. People could think you're in a meeting or something, but really you're just hanging out with me, which is always a treat. Coming up after the news, taking you behind the uniform. This morning I've got a song quiz for you and it's The Economy Stupid. Don't go anywhere. It's time for the news.

0: Good morning, Darlene Jean Leung with ABC News. The Shadow Treasurer is accusing the government of being addicted to spending as debt surpasses $1 trillion for the first time. It's expected to fall back beneath the threshold on Friday as part of regular fluctuations, but Treasury forecasts it will reach $1.2 trillion within 3 years. The government says Australia's debt remains modest by global standards, but Tim Wilson says the milestone will continue to drive inflation.
1: When Australians go to the supermarket,

0: Aboriginal and Torres Strait Islander Legal Service General Manager and Aranda Man Nick Espy says the resignation of two prominent Indigenous voices is alarming.
1: It's another person that's given up trying to work with this government. We have a desperate situation. On any given day, it's usually 100% of the children that are in youth detention are Indigenous children.
0: Member for Fong Lim, Tanzil Rahman, says there is ample support across party lines to amend the government's bill to legalise voluntary assisted dying next week. Dr. Rahman is one of several CLP members moving amendments to his party's bill, seeking to remove a 12-month prognosis period and a gag clause that would prevent doctors initiating conversations about VAD. He said while he will vote to legalise VAD, even if the amendments are shut down, he hopes MLAs of all persuasions can use the conscience vote for the good of the NT.
2: There are people from within my own political party, from other parties, from across broad swathes of the community who are all rallying behind the idea that we should get the VAD bill right the first time and provide Territorians with genuine freedom to choose to participate in or abstain from VAD processes.
0: Israel's military has announced it will launch a criminal investigation into the IDF killings of 5-year-old Hind Rajab and her family. Eliza Getzi reports.
3: In one of the most widely condemned incidents of the war, young Hind Rajab initially survived an attack on her family's car as they fled Gaza City in January 2025. Now, for the first time, Israel's Defence Force acknowledges it opened fire on the vehicle. Surrounded by her dead relatives, she answered a call from the Palestinian Red Crescent Society and stayed on the line for hours before she too was killed. Rajab's story inspired the Oscar-nominated film The Voice of Hind Rajab and the formation of legal non-profit organisation the Hind Rajab Foundation, which says it has no confidence in the Israeli military's reported decision to open criminal investigations.
0: Sydney Swans Chief Executive Matthew Pavlich has apologised to AFL supporters after 5 players were suspended for breaching club standards by drinking and bringing women back to a hotel in Melbourne early on Monday morning. The club's decision is separate to an ongoing Victorian police investigation into an alleged sexual assault. Speaking outside the club's headquarters this morning, Mr Pavlich said it's been challenging for everyone involved, including supporters and the Swans women's team, who are preparing for their first doubleheader with the men's team this Sunday.
4: No, they're really excited. We know that a couple of actions of our players are really poor. They've made poor decisions, but we know that our fans and our people will support our teams.
0: And Australian tennis player Alex de Minaur has suffered another unexpected loss, going down to 21st seed Arthur Fields at the Cincinnati Masters. The world number 8, who was as high as 5th in the world last month, lost 6-3, 6-4 without winning a single breakpoint. Top seed Alexander Zverev has gone down to 18th seed Tommy Paul. The American lost the first set but fought back to win 4-6, 7-6, 6-4. And in the weather today, Darwin, a top of 33 degrees, Catherine reaching 34, Tennant Creek a top of 31, and Alice Springs a top of 29 degrees.
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11: Hello, good to be hanging out this half hour, peeling back the layers of a uniform worn here in the Northern Territory to find out what is this person's actual job. Have you? I don't know if you've seen this on social media or had these sorts of conversations with your friends. We don't actually know. What does that person actually do for work? Couldn't really say. Could you really say what your friends, partners, family members actually do in their day jobs? If you've ever been curious, well, this is the place for the curious in this half hour, taking you behind the uniform this morning of someone with a very interesting job, so you can look forward to that. I'll also get you some of this press conference from NT Police this half hour. They're speaking just before the news about this arrest that they have made and the charges they have laid.

0: against a 33-year-old man in Darwin. He has been charged with money laundering with knowledge or belief. It is alleged that businesses he was allegedly associated with, earned an estimated $9.36 million in revenue through money laundering. That's what police are alleging, from the sale of illicit tobacco and vapes. It's a significant number, so some more details on that for you as well. But before the news, as we also heard from our Nightcliff Beach correspondent this morning, Letitia Lemke, who gave this gripping report from the shoreline.
1: It was just enormous, and it was quite extraordinary to see it so close to the shore, almost looking like it was beaching itself at times. Following this baby shark along the edge, there was a mad fisherman who was running back and forth trying to encourage it onto a line with a big fish.
0: Oh, geez.
1: To no avail, and then jumped in and tried to wrestle it out with his bare hands.
0: What?
1: It was very Bear Grylls. It was a moment.
0: Massive shark. Huge. I've seen the vision. You'll see it later on our Facebook page here at ABC Darwin and our Instagram as well, I would imagine. This massive shark and this baby shark sort of swimming very close to the shore at Nightcliff Beach. I've got a message from one of you who said, hi there. There were actually four sharks, one huge one, two medium and two smaller. What? So there were four sharks all up at Nightcliff Beach, one massive one, and it is huge, two medium sharks and two smaller sharks. Wait, so is that five sharks? Anyway, something's going on at Nightcliff Beach today. You also said someone had speculated there might be gummy sharks or sand sharks. Well, that would make sense. They were so close to the shore there. We'll try and work out exactly what they are, but gee whiz. Extraordinary. I'll let you know as soon as it's live on social media so you can check it out with your very own eyes. I've got a song quiz for you today, as I always do. Today, 0.4 of a second. Yesterday's I thought would be tricky, but it was too easy. So I'm keen to see how you go with this. Remember, you can send your best guess via ABC Listen. The text number is 0487 99 1057. Name of the artist and the name of the song, or just your best guess. Are you ready? Lean in. Oh, let me crank that a little for you. Ooh. Do you have any idea what it could be? Let me know. Best guess. That's all it takes to enter. And remember, this is always an important point to make. There is always a longer clue coming your way just after 10:30. So if you're thinking, God, that not enough, have your best guess and I'll get you a longer clue a little later on. This is Bonnie Tyler. Oh, ballad, tune, enjoy it. Total Eclipse of the Heart.

0: What a tune. Bonnie Tyler only left us recently. Total Eclipse of the Heart. That was such a tune. I have had to check multiple times today that my microphone's been off when the songs have been playing because I've just been in here singing along. Hope you have as well. It is about 14 past 10. I'm just giggling at this message from Tracy in Alice Springs. Hi, Tracy. You've had a guess at the song quiz, which was, whoop, my lips are sealed. I won't say anything, but good guess. But she says, hey, fellow teeth cleaning phobic. This is because, and I know where this is from, producer Brittany's looking at me with a confused face, but this is from when the lovely Lisa Pellegrino was collecting everybody's ick earlier in the week, and she was asking what people's icks were, and I was saying that I can't handle if someone is brushing their teeth next to me, or it happens, I'll be often be on a video call with my friends and they'll be brushing their teeth while talking to me, which I believe very much in the capacity of my friends and most people, but talking and brushing teeth is an enormously difficult task for anyone. There's something about the smell of it, the foam of the toothpaste. It's a sensory experience that I can't handle, especially when that you've got the fragrance of mint. I can't. Oh, gosh. The mint, which I just can't do mint anyway. So I need to be clear, Tracy. I don't want you to have an impression that I don't clean my teeth. I definitely clean my teeth twice a day, if not more. But I'm glad that there's a friend out there. Thank you, Tracy. Always lovely to hear from you. I'll remind you of your song quiz clue. Here it is. Ooh. Let me crank the volume for you. What's your best guess? You can send it in via ABC Listen this morning. I did want to bring you quickly this update from NT Police. They've been holding a press conference, an update on Operation Tetan. I think that's how we're pronouncing it. A major money laundering investigation right here in Darwin took 4 months and uncovered an alleged $9.36 million of revenue received from the sale of illicit tobacco and vaping here in Darwin. Two men have now been arrested, and Detective Senior Sergeant Corey Borton from the Financial Crimes Section of NT Police spoke at this press conference a little while ago. Here's some of what he's had to say.
1: And this job wasn't just about seizing physical evidence. The Asset Forfeiture Unit obtained an interim restraining order from the Darwin Local Court yesterday,

0: order restrains a residential property, 2 motor vehicles, 5 bank accounts, and the shares of 8 business entities. This is what financial crimes does. If you make money from crime, we will follow that money. Under NT law, dealing with the proceeds of crime or possessing the proceeds of crime is money laundering. Our investigation doesn't end when the criminal makes the money. We continue to follow that money. A 33-year-old man was arrested yesterday, charged with money laundering with intention. He's also facing charges from the Commonwealth in relation to importing illicit goods. A second man, a 37-year-old Palmerston man, was arrested yesterday. He's been released at this point without charge, pending further investigations. The investigation remains ongoing. Our message to financially motivated criminals is simple. If you make money from crime, expect us to come after that money. You can move it through bank accounts, you can purchase property, buy cars, but we're still coming after it.
1: Pretty stern message there from Detective Senior Sergeant Corey Boughton from the Financial Crime Section of NT Police, speaking to the media a little earlier this morning. We'll keep following this. It is this whole world of money laundering, and of course this is alleged. It still needs to go through the courts. 2 men have been arrested now, though, over it. It's still feels like a bit of a mystery to me, and maybe to you as well. Police were saying, and they talked a bit about it there, about their investigation and how they worked this out. They say they're focused on the alleged proceeds of the activity, including the manner in which those proceeds were dealt with, who possessed or controlled them. Detectives analysed merchant transaction data. They undertook banking inquiries. They examined corporate and financial structures associated with the businesses. And they've followed the money and they've worked it out. So there you go. Fascinating world that we've got some insight into today. In particular, I know a lot of you have experience with or have seen illicit tobacco and vapes on the streets right across the Northern Territory. That's certainly an interesting development there. It is about 18 past 10. Next, heading behind the uniform for an insight into one part of Territory life right here on 105.7 ABC Darwin and the Northern Territory.
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1: And hello to Sue, who says, morning, Lara, I'm back. Spent a week away in Central Valley. It was bliss. Sue, I'm jealous. Sue says, no internet out there, so I haven't been able to tune into my fave radio show. Just had to rough it in the water holes and listen to the birds instead. Was tough work. Oh, gee, Sue, that sounds miserable. She says, song quiz. Beep, beep, beep, beep, beep, beep, beep. Zoop, lip sealed. Thank you, Sue. Your guest has been registered. Lovely to hear from you again. And what a lovely week it sounds like you've had. I've still never made it out at a Central Valley. I'd love to, though. I've also got this message from Walker that I wanted to read earlier this morning, and you would have heard about this over the last 24 hours. The Australian Council of Trade Unions have said it is part of their core business to get involved with housing housing policy really and strategy, because they say it's one of the key issues that workers they represent raise with them, particularly around the cost of living. And so they yesterday released a housing strategy. In it, they've put forward there be a national minimum 2-year lease agreement that's in place for rentals. And that's all across Australia in every jurisdiction. Walker says, morning, Lara. The ACTU suggestion on residential rentals to extend the maximum period to 2 years makes a lot of sense, as commercial leases can be over much longer periods. And we all know that there are hundreds of people living in commercial properties all over Darwin, Palmerston and beyond. Is that true? I didn't know that, Walker. So that is news to me. Walker says, I also believe that in many overseas countries, leases can run for many years, and even in the land of the free and home of the brave, they have much longer rental terms, and the US also has mortgages that are fixed interest for the life of the loan, unlike in Australia. Not only are we being taken for a ride, the rest of the world who see us

0: is an easy touch. Is that the right word that I've got there, Walker? Yep, that is. Thank you for your thoughts. 22 past 10. This message says, oh, talking about the sharks at Nightcliff Beach. This says, sharks follow bait fish. That's why they were there. Interesting. Well, someone was doing a bit of fishing, I heard from our shark correspondent at Nightcliff Beach. So maybe that's what was going on there. If you saw the sharks at Nightcliff Beach this morning, let me know. Hearing reports of that and reports from one of you that there's up to 4 or 5 sharks at Nightcliff Beach today. Now, we've just had the census last week, and if you haven't filled it out yet, there is still time, okay? There is still time. A big snapshot is why it's important to fill it out, because it forms a big snapshot to look at the tapestry which makes up our nation, where you live, who you're married to, who you work for, how much housework you do, all those sorts of things. Roaming reporter Lil Watkins has been taking a look at some of the biggest employers in the top end to find out what actually happens on the ground. And who are the people who put on the uniform? What a day in their life really looks like. And this week, she's taking a look at the Navy and met up with a pretty funny chap, Seaman Axel Facey.
1: I'm back at HMAS Coonawarra, and this time I'm walking along a running track. It feels like I'm back in high school. I've got Axel Facey here, who is a seaman here in the Navy in Darwin at the moment. You weren't in high school too long ago, were you, Axel?
2: No, I pretty much just graduated, what, 2-3 years ago.
1: And so what are you doing here now?
2: I'm based up here on a gap year, and I'm living the dream.
1: What does the dream look like?
2: Anything I really want to be on a gap year. I can do any job I want, which is really exciting. Currently, I'm with the military police, which is really good. And living the dream.
1: And look, as we're walking up, it doesn't look like these guys are living the dream. I'm seeing a whole bunch of people doing push-ups, some squats. They've got a few beats going. What's happening here?
2: Suck to know. That's just part of the job. That's just morning PT. We do that 5 times a week here at Coonawarra. And minimum 2 times, I think. Mandatory. So these guys are loving it.
1: So has your fitness gotten better since you've joined up?
2: Yes. Yes, very much so. Not to brag, I was quite fit in high school, but now that it's part of my job, yeah, you definitely have to work on it. Something you have to do, like, every day.
1: And when you were picking what you were going to do after high school, being a bit sporty, what was the, I guess, drive to join the Navy?
2: Well, I actually went to uni for a year, and it was okay, but I didn't really have any purpose in that. I just wanted to go to uni to make money, and I was talking to my family about it, and they suggested that I join the Navy because there's really good purpose behind it. And I was like, oh my God, that's a great idea. Why didn't I think of that? So, joined up and haven't looked back since.
1: What did your friends think?
2: They laughed pretty hard because they found out that I'd be Seaman Facey, which I guess is pretty funny. There's some funny seamans out there. There's like Seaman Hand, Seaman Fisher. So it's all a good laugh. But yeah, it's pretty funny.
1: Are you happy to cop it?
2: Yeah, it's just part of the job. But yeah, it's pretty funny.
1: Is that a bit of a motivation to move up the ranks quicker?
2: 100%. 100%. Next 2 ranks, like able seaman and leading seaman. So like you're still stuck. You're gonna get a like petty officer, and then it's like, okay, cool. Get some real rank.
1: How long is that gonna take?
2: Oh, like I don't know, 6 years, 7 years.
1: It's on the shoulder, right? Or your ranking system?
2: Yeah, on the shoulder.
1: Do you have to salute people?
2: 100%. It can be quite tricky, especially depending on the height of people and where you are. Like you see like a really tall officer, it's like, oh my God. So when in doubt, just salute. Everyone, you know, loves it, everyone gets amongst it. But yeah, and especially with other ranks, because if I see someone in the Army or the Air Force, I have to salute them as well, and they have different ranks and rank slides and whatever. But yeah, you just learn it on the job.
1: Was it stressful? Because, you know, even like just, I guess, walking from your car to where you're working that day and who you're passing, knowing whether you need to salute or not?
2: The first few times, yeah, but it definitely gets easy, and everyone's really nice about it as well. Like, everyone's just people, so if you make a mistake, everyone's like, oh, sorry, and they're like, oh, it's all right. You know, you just move on. That's just life.
1: So it's safe to say that you are really enjoying it up here. When you're looking at the rest of your life, are you thinking that you'll sign on for next year?
2: Yeah, 100%. I'm looking at my whole life, but I'd definitely be in for next, I'd like to say like 10, 20 years. I love it. I love it.
1: So where did you come from before?
2: Cerberus, so Melbourne. And that was good fun. I was there for 2-3 months. But yeah, glad to be up in Darwin. Like the weather.
1: And where did you grow up?
2: Brisbane. Brisbane, yeah, that was good.
1: So nice to be back up in the heat.
2: Yes, yes, very much so.
1: What are some of the things that have, I guess, pushed you across the line? It was

0: besides things like career opportunities and whatnot, or I guess the lifestyle side of it, what's appealed to you?
1: Well, there's just so many different opportunities in the Navy. Like, they just want to help you out anywhere they can. You also get free food on the boat, so that's also pretty cool.
0: What's the best thing they serve up?
1: Oh my goodness. My friend's actually a chef, and he's doing like fried chicken and burgers, American style. Oh, brisket. That's great. I love it. And he always hooks me up extra.
0: And in terms of, I guess, like those other opportunities to, I guess, have a bit of fun within the Navy, what does that look like?
1: Well, I'm actually on the Gap Year Touch team. So that's good fun. So we'll vest all the other departments. The other week, I did Relay for Life with the other Navy boys and girls. That was also quite good fun. Yeah, pretty much anything. Like, we have a swimming carnival, like just rugby tournaments all the time. We have wellness walks. Yeah, it's really good fun.
0: It really does feel like a high school, like college campus sort of thing.
1: Yeah, it's definitely a good environment. I love it.
0: And this whole segment is talking about take kind of a peek behind the uniform, see who are the actual people. Can I ask, with your uniform, what was it like the first time you put it on?
1: It was crazy. It was surreal. Didn't really believe it. It felt so good because the first couple of days of recruit school, basic training, you're wearing your civilians, and then you finally get to put it on. And then, yeah, it was just a different feeling. I was like, oh, cool. I'm like part of something now. It's good.
0: And what does that feel like now to be part of something?
1: Great. Even better. Now that I'm actually out in the fleet and like doing my job, yeah, it feels amazing. Like the camaraderie is just next level.
0: Okay, so you are recruited.
1: Yeah, they got me. They got me. I'm in.
0: That is Axel Facey, a seaman here at HMAS Coonawarra, off on a gap year and enjoying a bit of the top end and taking us down behind the uniform.
2: Lil Watkins with Seaman Axel Facey. Seaman Facey, bless. That's some motivation to move up the ranks, isn't it? If you want to listen back, that'll be up online a little later today. You can head to ABC Darwin, listen back, and it'll all be there ready for you to sink your ears into. Now, some interesting news I've just spotted on my social media page as well. Yesterday, we were talking about the resignation of the member for Mulka, Yingi Aguila, from the NT Parliament, effective immediately. Of course, this will trigger a by-election that has to be sort of called upon by the administrator of the Northern Territory. That's His Honour David Connolly. We've got some dates. So, if you were in East Arnhem Land, if you live in the electorate of Mulka and you fancy yourself the next local member, you need to know these dates. The 27th of August, so that must be next week. Wowee. That is next week, isn't it? Let me have a look. Yep. Exactly 1 week from now is the day of nomination if you want to be a candidate. The 12th of September will be election day. And then the 21st of October is the last day on which the writ may be returned. So that's when it will all officially wrap up. The 12th of September, election day for the seat of Mulka. That is going to fly, isn't it? Just over a month away. So if you feel like, oh, I might run. Now's your time to get yourself organised. Certainly, I imagine the major parties will be doing that at the minute, and we'll keep a close eye on this, particularly on the morning's program. Finance update for you in a moment. Then it's time to chat the economy, stupid. I'm keen to see what Peter Martin's got in store for us today. But your song quiz clue, one more reminder of your first clue. What do you reckon it could be? Send me a text via ABC Listen. Pretty sure this is Tracy in Alice Springs, he says. She addressed her song quiz guest to me today as hello, fellow teeth cleaning phobic person. We find the process of cleaning teeth gross, and Tracy's elaborated saying, it's just gross. And I have good friends, aka Deb from The Do. If you didn't know, Tracy and Alice and Deb from The Do are besties. Deb of The Do, who's chased me around the house, is what Tracy says. Chase me around the house knowing how it grosses me out. I can't even watch myself clean my own teeth. I'm glad it's not just me. Deb, that is harsh. But also, I can believe that. I can believe it. So if you also find brushing teeth, toothpaste, all those sorts of things a little bit gross, and this is a safe space for you, okay? This is a safe space for you.
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2: Mark Olivetta is with Morgan's Financial. Hello, Mark, and a happy Thursday to you.
3: Yes, hello, Lara. We're going pretty good today. We're up about 30-odd points, and the market's a little bit of a rebound. Strengthening's becoming from the gold miners and the big bulk commodity traders like iron ore, BHP and Rio Tinto. They're leading the way. The financial sector's a bit weaker, though. Worst off there currently is Commonwealth Bank, down $3.30 at the moment to trade at $157.40. So that's a bit of a drop there. It's worst of the top four banks. BHP currently up $1.17 at the moment, $64.88. And Rio Tinto is up nearly $3 at $172.93. Woodside and Santos, Woodside's flat. It's up about 2 cents at the moment. Santos enjoying a good run at the moment. It's up 14 cents at $8.44 currently. Big move today in Super Retail Group, which is basically Super Cheap Auto. They've put out some good numbers this morning. They're travelling quite well and beating expectations, and they're up about 14.6%. So a big move there to trade at $14.40 currently. The oil price, $85.8 a barrel. The gold price, nice and strong, also $4,500 an ounce. And the Aussie dollar, 71.15. So there we go. Onwards and upwards with the Aussie dollar.
2: We did it. Onwards and upwards it goes. Great stuff. Thank you, Mark.
3: Thanks, Lara.
2: Mark Olivetta from Morgan's Financial there on 105.7 ABC Darwin and the Northern Territory, 27 to 11. Let's have a look at your song quiz. This was your first clue. Mm-hmm. Lots of you very much on the right track this morning. A few of you in need of some assistance, and I'm here to help. A long clue incoming, but first some of your guesses. Shags has thought it could be this. Not quite. I reckon if there is a most popular guess for the song quiz, it would be the White Stripes and Seven Nation Army, or any song by INXS. We get a lot of INXS guesses, which I always appreciate. I love it. I love hearing that. That's bass, isn't it? Yeah, yeah. Bit of bass guitar. Is it? Producer Brittany and I are looking at each other. I think so, yeah. Yeah? Yes. Yep, yep, yep, yep. We're in agreeance. Hey, actually, Brittany, can I tell them the really sad news?
4: You can tell everyone the really sad news.
2: It's Brittany's last day tomorrow. Oh, no.
4: It's true. It's true.
2: Brittany's
4: I'm leaving.
2: Brittany's last day tomorrow. She's leaving us back to cooler climes of the UK, living her best life.
4: Yep. Yep. It has to be done. I'm a little bit disappointed. You know what? I'm really glad that I've gotten an incredible dry season because it's been miserable over in the UK. It's been too hot over there, which is not something anyone would ever say.
2: No.
4: So I'm glad to have been here.
2: We're very glad to have had you here. We'll do the whole song and dance tomorrow. Mm. But for now, this is your second last song quiz, isn't it?
4: It is. It's my second last song quiz, but I'm taking these guesses. I'm putting them in.
2: And that is Brittany's job every day. So you have to thank Brittany for the I get the torturous part, which is the fun part of actually picking the clue, and then Brittany has to do all of the hard work mechanics on the back end. Okay, so everybody prepare your tributes to Brittany in advance of tomorrow, because tomorrow's her last day. So sad for us. So sad, but so exciting for Brittany. Okay, side quest over. Back to the incorrect song quiz. So blah, blah, blah, blah, song quiz guesses. Tracy and Alice has thought it could be The Cars. I can see why you thought that. But I'm sorry, that's not it. Another message has thought it could be some Simply Red. Yeah, that's not it. Sorry. But good guess. Always a good guess. I always appreciate it. Picture Book, I think, is a song. Haven't heard it before. I'm liking it. Troy and Nullarbor. Oh, Troy, you've got a busy month ahead, don't you? There's an election coming up. Troy has said, he's 78.6% confident. That's so specific, and I love it, that it is split ends. Yep. It's just that, what would be the math here? It's so bad at math.
5: I got you
2: it's a 21.4% chance that you've fallen in today. I'm sorry.

0: Troy's also said, oh, and on Bonnie Tyler, thank you, thank you, thank you. I love that song. So good. If you missed it, I played Total Eclipse of the Heart earlier. Banger. Jeff in Jingly thought it could be Bob Marley. Oh, yeah. Good guess, Jeff. Could You Be Loved? Good tune, too. Enjoying it? I'm clicking along here. Got it. Not it. Sorry. Matt in Rosebery. I'll conclude our incorrect guesses for this morning. I thought it could be Reckless. Australian Crawl. I can see why I'm getting the vibes. I'm getting the vibes from you, Matt, but it's just, it's a bit too, it's slow, isn't it? But it was not a reckless guess. It was a very good a good guess. Good effort from you, Matt. All right, here's your longer clue. This is, if you were unsure about it, this will totally help you out. Are you ready? It just, it's got a bit more to it, I feel, just to help get your mind on the right track. Mm-hmm. What is it? Send in your guess via ABC Listen.
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0: There are lots of different advice level fires burning around the territory. Best advice for you at the moment, drive to conditions. If you see smoke, take care. As well, and make sure you're keeping an eye out for firefighters and so on and things like that. But there is, for the top end today, a fire ban that you need to be aware of. Bushfires NT have issued a fire ban for Darwin and Adelaide River areas today. So that includes Darwin, Bachelor, the Adelaide River Emergency Response Areas and the Litchfield Municipality in Kamali Shire as well. During the ban, it goes up until midnight tonight. You cannot light a fire. You also cannot cause a fire to be lit in the open. Hazardous fire weather conditions are predicted across that part of the top end today. So please do make sure you are careful. ABC Radio is, of course, your emergency broadcaster. So I'll keep you posted if that fire ban gets extended, if there's any extra bits of info that you need to know as well. So, yeah, we'll keep you posted on that. And if you want any more information, you can head to Secure NT or Bushfire NT websites as well.
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0: It is about 20 to 11. And you know what I have neglected to mention? I was just thinking about, just in that brief moment there, obviously very laser focused on chatting to you, but I was thinking about what I was going to have for dinner tonight. I thought, you know what? I might head down to Festival Park because Adam Steer will also be there bringing you the Drive program live from Festival Park, as will some of the crew from ABC News Breakfast. They're going to be hanging out there this afternoon as part of our Your Say campaign, hearing directly from you about the issues that are on your mind and affecting you. So if you want to go and say hello, they'd love to say hi and hear from you this afternoon. And I might pop down. We'll see. My bank account needs some nursing. I'll tell you what, after Darwin Festival. Just so tempting. Also haven't mentioned Al's message, and you won't be able to hear it now because I've neglected it for so long. There's no song quiz for Al today, again, because he's at RDH for an appointment. The waiting time between 1 to 4 hours. Well, we'll have to check in with Al and see how he went. But right now, best theme music of the week, I reckon. And it means that we're getting to chat to Peter Martin, who's the host of It's the Economy Stupid on ABC Radio National. The question today, what do you get when you give a bunch of economists a scheme to design and then stop paying attention? Sounds like the start of a bad joke, but it is a legitimate question about the NDIS that Peter's here to help us answer this morning. Hello, Peter.
7: That's what you get. The NDIS has helped a lot of people. A lot of people will be removed from the scheme under the legislation that is passing the House and the Senate this week. But in terms of, I suppose, design and implementation, in some ways it's been a debacle, and those words you just read out are the opening words to The Economy is Stupid. You'll find it on your podcast app of choice tonight. Because it was the Productivity Commission, and there, how can we say, they believe in free markets, and they designed this scheme, the most extreme scheme in the world, one extreme in that everything is market-driven. So the way it works is that you get assessed for the NDIS, unfortunately, for the size of the scheme, providers were allowed to do the assessment, which gave an incentive for some to, well, it obviously helped them if the assessments came up a certain way, and the government's going to do something about that. But when you're assessed to be on the scheme, you choose from providers a marketplace, thousands. And the idea was that the free market, a bit like the market for electricity is meant to, but doesn't, you'd bid down prices and you'd get the best value. This hasn't happened at all, because it's not people's money. It's not real money. They don't have to part with it. The money comes from the government, and research that we unveiled tonight indicates that nearly all of the prices charged are charged at the maximum the government will allow. When it goes down, they go down. When it goes up, they go up. There's no actual market. We have, you know, something where providers can assess getting on it. All of this has meant that it was originally going to cost $14 billion, originally six actually, but then they added psychosocial things, autism and so on to it. It's now cost $54 billion per year. It's now more expensive than all of the other schemes that we know and love, more expensive than Medicare, more expensive than the Commonwealth contribution to public hospitals. It is growing at twice the pace of these things too. It's truly big. It's on track to be bigger than the biggest of all Commonwealth programs, which is the age pension, which is why the government's trying to rein it in. But it was an experiment in one of the ironies is that the Productivity Commission didn't realise that incentives matter, and that there are incentives for providers to get people onto the scheme.
0: Mm. Right. So, and this is the thing, is that, and there's lots of people who subscribe to that belief, not just the Productivity Commission, that let the market do what it does and things will sort of...
7: If it was an actual market.
0: Well, that's the thing.
7: These people don't have real dollars.
0: Yeah.
7: It's not... If I told you that... you have this much to spend notionally, but it's not your money, would you shop around for the benefit for price? Would you try and get the best value for the money which you couldn't touch and couldn't spend? It was a flawed design, I think. And the government is now introducing elements of the government purchasing things directly. One of the other related, really distressing things, the Productivity Commission said, look, this is going to free up disabled people. People with disabilities will get them into the workforce a bit more, and free up their carers to get them into the workforce a lot. They said there would be, over time, eventually, 200,000 more people in the workforce. The reverse has happened in that it turns out to have been the case, and the scheme is only young, it's only been going a decade, maybe it'll come good later, but it turns out to have been the case that when someone enters the scheme, the time carers spend caring for them doesn't go down, it goes up by about 7 hours a week. And a lot of this is to do with the administration involved in the scheme. Because you know markets, like... You know, everyone says, oh, people shop around for the best electricity. That takes a lot of effort.
0: Mm.
7: I mean, it's too much for me, right? It's you know, I don't get the best deal because I can't be bothered. And just

0: complying with the paperwork and acting as if they're in a market has so far, as I said, it might come good, but you know, so far in the first decade of the scheme has on balance actually taken up more of carers' time rather than less. These are shocking findings. One of the people we discussed them with was a member of the National Disability Insurance Agency. He was in charge of their research division.
1: Right. You're hearing from Peter Martin this morning, host of It's the Economy Stupid on ABC Radio National, talking about the NDIS. And if you want to hear this conversation in full with those experts examining some of that data, then you can catch it this afternoon on Radio National or wherever you get and listen to your podcast, which is what you'll probably do because you'll hang out with us. And then this evening you'll go, ah, you know what I'm going to listen to? The Economy Stupid with Peter Martin. This is the thing about this scheme is that obviously, it's very the changes have been really controversial. For some, they will have an enormous impact, and you can't forget the human impact on people who have relied on this service, may not get the same kind of things that they used to, or their kids might not, all those sorts of things. All of that aside, well, part of it really, you can't really put it aside. Even though all of that concern exists, most people still agree that there needs to be something done about the growth of the scheme and how much it costs. That's kind of a central point. And also that the fraud that exists within it, which has come about because of, and like you were mentioning before, there's using the term market in this instance is loose, because how can there really be a market when the parameters are as such? Is there a hope from the economists that you speak to that with some of these changes that will be turned around, that there will be an adjustment of this? Or does all of that, all of those things that you mentioned, you know, just even our human behaviour and willingness to shop around and look for a better deal, will that still persist?
0: Look, a lot of the growth, all of the growth actually, in the NDIS, in other words, it's about a quarter of a million more people than were expected. All of that growth is in one area. It's young people with mainly autism, psychosocial disabilities and autism. And the rates of autism that have been discovered as a result of the NDIS are very, very large, and I don't think anyone would have believed them, but here we are. We have 15% of six-year-old boys diagnosed with autism level 2, which is the high level that gets you access to the NDIS. Now, in order to make it sustainable, they're basically removing those people, removing children up to the age of 8 from the scheme. That's 240,000 people right there who will lose access to the scheme. Instead, there, and this should make the scheme sustainable. Eventually, it will still be bigger than Medicare, but it will grow at the rate of Medicare rather than at twice the rate. For those young people, they're instead introducing something which appears not to be properly funded and not properly worked out yet, and they've got a year and a half to work it out, which is sort of a society-wide thing operating through schools and other institutions. And the theory is, and this will not be pleasant for some people to hear, that if you have a situation where, you know, 1 in 7 six-year-old boys has a condition, it's no longer rare. It's no longer the kind of unexpected thing you'd insure against. I mean, it's sad, but it's no longer rare. And if that is the case, you should deal with it not on an individual basis by getting a carer or someone to work through problems, but basically by treating the entire population to try and deal with it. So that's the theory. It has a lot of people uneasy, and a lot of people, you know, a quarter of a million Australians, that's a quarter of a million voters, their parents, I suppose more than that, really, are going to go off the scheme. And that's a very big price to pay, which will fall on them. The government says it has other things in place,

0: to deal with that in the future. It probably doesn't have them in place yet, but it's one of these situations where something has to be done to stop it being bigger than it's already the second biggest
1: Yeah.
0: government program to being bigger than any other. It's not a pleasant discussion, the one we have on the program.
1: No, but it's an important one, and I think that's this is the benefit of your program is that you're diving into these things. This does really impact people, and there are so many people who have a very vested interest in ensuring that we get this right in the long term, and that is ultimately what everyone's trying to do. How you do that is contested and will have a human impact, but everybody wants this scheme to be sustainable and to help those that it needs to help. So I'm really keen to listen to the program in full a little later on, Peter, and I appreciate you joining us as always to open the can of worms and get us thinking about it. So thanks so much for your time.
0: Pleasure.
1: That's Peter Martin, host of The Economy Stupid on 105.7 ABC Darwin and right across the Northern Territory. I'm Lara Stimson. One of you called in and got in touch to say that you've worked in the disability sector for a long time and the NDIS breaks your heart. You said it's one of the biggest modern day disasters and everything Peter is saying about the administration is absolutely correct. Thank you for your message. I've heard from Al, who was saying, oh, I thought he would have to skip the song quiz today because he had an appointment at RDH and he wasn't sure how long it'd take. But Al says, I'm back. I got out of RDH pretty fast. Amazing. Well done, Al. I'm glad. That's good. That's very good news to hear. This was your long clue for today. All of you triumphant song quizzes. Normally I like to chat to one of you. I'm just thinking, is that going to happen? I've had some very good incorrect guesses. The second clue helped lots of you out. I'm just thinking, producer Brittany, can you give me a thumbs up or a thumbs down? This is going to be possible. Thumbs up! Yes! And I'm excited about this because I get to chat to my sister in grossed out by toothpaste-ness, Tracy in Alice Springs. Hello, Tracy.
2: Hey, how you going, Lara?
1: Oh, so good. I'm glad it's not me. It's not just me.
2: Well, I thought it was just my family because, like, my sisters are the same. And we put it down and we thought it was because when my mum, we were in a car accident and my mum lost her front teeth and had to get a plate put in, and she used to stir us up as little kids and chase us down the hallway, you know, cleaning her plate. And apparently that's where I think I got it from my sisters. I don't remember it so much.
1: Right.
2: But, I thought it was just in our family. So I was so pleased to hear I've got a sister phobic.
1: Well, you and I are together, Tracy. And now Deb and the Do chases you around with toothpaste.
2: Well,
1: never
2: she's
1: ends.
2: Not the only one. I have many friends that, and they're Do friends, aren't they? You know, oh, I love you, Tracy. Oh, sorry, I forgot. Not fair.
1: Terrible, terrible, terrible. You've got the song quiz correct. Well done. Do you want to reveal it for us, Tracy?
2: Still Rock and Roll by Billy Joel.
1: It is. Have a great day. Lovely to chat to you.
2: Thanks. You too.

0: more to me.
1: Billy Joel, still rock and roll to me on 105.7 ABC Darwin and the Northern Territory. Well done too. Drum roll, please. Woo! Chris and Larrakia, first guesser. Well done. Larry and Dana Beach, Jason Humpty-Doo, Sue, three unknown texters. Guys, put your name on for the glory. Bruce, Steve A, Glenno and Marara, Andrew and Rapid Creek. I've got a few of my colleagues, I think, have got it. Tim of the Do, Cayman Rosebery, Ian and Wanguri, Troy and Nullarboy, Tracy and Alice, Al and Aaron, who is at work. Well done to Aaron, who is at work. Now, coming up on the Country Hour, broadcasting from Kidman Springs in the Victoria River District today, where 700 head of cattle are wearing large black and orange collars with solar panels attached. What's going on? You'll find out at 12:30. Lisa Pellegrino will be with you from 1:30. Hello, Lisa.
2: Hello, Lara. Have you heard some reports people have seen a fin in Nightcliff?
1: Mate, we broke the news.
2: Yeah. Is it a shark? Because somebody who knows about marine animals messaged me and said it's a swordfish.
1: It looks, the vision I was seeing looks very shark-like, but let me be clear, I am no expert.
2: Well, this is somebody who knows about other marine animals. They said, okay, I think it's a swordfish, which is a type of ray. Anyway, we're trying to get to the bottom of it. What is this creature?
1: What is it?
2: We'll find out. Also, Dr. Carr was joining us. Some people might have met him in the Territory recently when he was at CDU Open Day. He's here to answer your science questions. Could he tell us if it's a shark? Probably not, because he's not here. However, he can answer other questions of yours.
1: Get them ready. I had a question the other day. I need to remember it.
2: My sister was texting me all questions. It's all about bodily functions and the toilet. I guess I'll ask.
1: Your good sisterly duty.
2: Yeah, put myself in the dumps, so to speak, mind the pun.
1: You can look forward to that from 1:30 with Lisa Pellegrino. Thanks so much for hanging out with me on the program today. I'll be back with you tomorrow for producer Brittany's last day. Sad face.
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5: Good morning, Darlene Jean Wang with ABC News. The Northern Territory Administrator has set the date for a by-election in the electorate of Moorka following yesterday's shock resignation of MLA Yingya Guyula. Oliver Chaseling reports.
6: Around 7,000 enrolled voters in northeast Arnhem Land will go to the polls on the 12th of September to elect a replacement for outgoing independent member Yingya Guyula. Yesterday, Mr. Guyula announced he would resign his seat in the Northern Territory Parliament 10 years after he was first elected. The NT administrator on social media this morning said he had signed the writ for a by-election for the seat of Moorka, with candidates to be nominated in a week's time. In a statement, the NT Electoral Commission said it is preparing to stand up ballots across northeast Arnhem Land's main communities.
5: A Northern Territory MLA says his government does not want to see young people taken into custody, and a huge amount of work is done to avoid that. Joshua Burgoyne made the comments after internal NT police data released to the ABC under Freedom of Information laws revealed a surge in the number of young people in custody during the Country Liberal Party government's first year in power. Mr. Burgoyne says the government will continue to try to get at-risk young people back on the right path and keep them out of the justice.

0: Zomi Francom was killed. An internal investigation notes there were serious failures that led to the strike, but says the failures did not raise reasonable suspicion of criminal misconduct. Penny Wong says Australia is outraged and the decision falls far short of the accountability expected. Senator Wong says she will call in Israel's ambassador to Australia and not stop pressing Israel for answers and justice for Ms. Francom and her colleagues.
1: Scientists say a new experimental drug could prove to be a breakthrough in the treatment of melanomas. The drug uses mRNA technology, similar to that used in many of the COVID-19 vaccines, to individually target a patient's tumours. The principal investigator in the study, Georgia Long from the Melanoma Institute, says when given in combination with another drug, it can prevent the cancer from returning and spreading.
2: This is a world first. It's the first trial to show a benefit, but this is real landmark, moon landing, a change in approach to cancer.
1: An Alice Springs artist behind a theatre piece about the emergency birth of one of her babies says the show creates a community and space for people to discuss untold stories. Freefall, performed and written by Jack Marriott, is a tribute to healthcare workers and families navigating the neonatal intensive care unit after her own experience when her son, twin Clover, was born without a heartbeat. She says a post-show Q&A created space for conversation around the sensitive topic.
3: About the production itself, sure, but more deeply the themes and stories that come through for individuals and what it brings up for them, and just that shared community within a story not often told is the NICU world.
1: British media is reporting that the Duke and Duchess of Sussex, Harry and Meghan, will be returning to live in the UK. Here's Europe correspondent Elias Kluwer in London.
4: It's been reported that the Duke and Duchess of Sussex, Harry and Meghan, will be returning to the United Kingdom to live for an extended period. Their children are reportedly enrolled in schools in the UK, and the family intends to live in a non-royal residence outside of London. The Sussexes have lived in California for over 6 years. In July, the family returned to the UK to meet privately with the King, seen as an important step in repairing a years-long rift. Elias Kluwer, ABC News, London.
1: And in the weather today, a slight to medium chance of showers and thunderstorms south of Alice Springs, a slight to medium chance of showers over the northeast Arnhem District, Darwin a top of 33, Katherine 34, Tennant Creek reaching 31, and Alice Springs a top of 29 degrees.
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12: Maggie Dent is one of Australia's most trusted and beloved parenting educators and authors. And over the years, Maggie has gained a particular reputation for her insights into the sometimes mysterious workings of boys. Maggie has been heralded as a boy champion, and in a way, that's not surprising, given that she had a special relationship with her dad, grew up on a farm with brothers, and is the mother to four sons. But something changed in Maggie's life over recent years since she became a grandmother to girls. And watching them, playing with them, listening to them, Maggie has found herself fascinated by the differences between girls and boys. And so she began researching the particular things that parents, grandparents, all of us can do to support girls, all kinds of girls in their early years and as they grow into their teens and adulthood. I recorded this conversation with Maggie Dent in 2022, just after she'd published her book, Girlhood. Hi, Maggie. Welcome back to Conversations.
13: Hi, Sarah.
12: Tell me about these granddaughters of yours. How many do you have?
13: I have four and three little grandsons, so it's like this little Petri dish. I just was fascinated, even from the get-go at 18 months of age, there were things they were doing and asking me and remembering that I hadn't seen before. So that did make me really curious. And then I guess as I was observing them, as they grew older, then there's, wow, the giant leaps in awareness and also the things that troubled them, how desperately upset they could get over something that I thought was quite

0: minor and how long it could last and that they don't forget it. Like once we accidentally tipped, you know, nanny fail, but Poppy was there as well, so he's partly to blame. We were taking the oldest one, who was only 18 months at the time, to a playground, and the pram wheel caught on the edge of a little rock, and she'd already unbuckled herself because she was so excited, and she tipped out and landed on her head. Now, she still reminds us of that, and she's 7 and a half.
1: So these kind of things, like the memory that you've been observing with your granddaughters, is that different from the sort of things you remember when your own sons were little?
0: Oh, totally. Look, I had one of mine when he was 8 come and ask me where the socks were. Like, I'd had the same sock drawer for 15 years. So they are observing so much more deeply the goings-on around homes and things. And they consciously think about something to, how do I best get what I want? And I watched one of my, once again, she was 18 months of age, and I saw her standing outside the apartment kitchen, like deep in thought. And I'm looking, thinking, she is really deep in thought. I just don't always see that. Boys are quite more impulsive. And I watched her, and then I noticed she then made a decision and walked over to her daddy to ask for the biscuit, even though mum's in the kitchen near the biscuit barrel. And I went, oh, she's worked out which one's right.
1: Yeah.
0: 18 months of age. That's when I started to think, hang on, there's a lot more going on that I've obviously forgotten.
1: Well, I suppose this is the other first-hand insight you have into the subject of girls, is that you once, Maggie, too, were also a girl. How different is it being a little girl now compared to when you were growing up? What are the big changes?
0: Oh, look, enormous, enormous. Not only has our knowledge around how to raise children to be healthy and to thrive has changed. So, you know, back in the very olden days, it was still very much fear-driven, control-driven, punishment-driven, and shame. Shame was a big part. And we know now that, you know, so many parents are aware now that's not always going to get you what you want. But I think also, I mean, I lived on a farm, Sarah, you remember that? I'm on a farm. So we didn't also have TV. So I wasn't marinated in images or even cartoon programs that actually demonstrate relational aggression. Mm. I haven't got an iPad where I'm watching kids' YouTube showing how to put endless hours of makeup on for little ones, right? So our girls are getting sexualized much earlier. Not only that, they seem to be much more intent on the competitive nature between girls. It's not good. This is what's increasing all those sad statistics for our teen girls.
1: So I guess it's like most big social changes. It's double-edged, isn't it?
0: Yes.
1: On one hand, there's parents better aware about stepping back from shaming or the kind of physical punishment and accepting that girls can be independent and strong and confident. But then there are the negatives around what girls now are dealing with that wasn't the way in those earlier generations.
0: And yet the awareness of those unhelpful social norms doesn't seem to be changing the way that our girls are still feeling them. And that's exactly what I kept hearing, that girls are still being conditioned to be nice and they shouldn't be the energetic child running around the playground jumping out of trees. That's really still, that's a bit odd. That they shouldn't climb too high or they shouldn't be too loud. And the appearance stuff is enormous. It probably got more, and I think probably the Insta world has put more competition between women on how you look. So it must be, it just filters down. I think appearance has become even more of a challenge for us to let our girls know that is not who they are or they're defined by it.
1: Tell me more about what you were like as a little girl. And there's a photo of you, a family photo from your youngest brother's christening.
0: Okay, so I have a beautiful sister above me. You know, if you want a perfect daughter, she was it. Blonde, cute curls, right? I had brown, straight hair. She never ate her fingernails. She was polite. She was gentle. She loved dresses. She loved helping out in the kitchen. She never swore. I was the reverse, right? And whether it's just because that space had been taken. And I loved hanging out with my dad and I prefer to play with the boys. So that photo that you're referring to, it's funny because when I really dig it out and look at it, I can remember immediately the feelings I had at that moment. Look, they come into my body. I was extremely pissed off because my mum has made me not only wear a dress, she's put a bonnet on my head that I have thought is the most ridiculous thing I have ever seen in my life. Yeah, that's a pretty clear pretty clear example of me being in opposition to anything that was girl-like.
1: So you were feeling in opposition. Do you have memories of speaking out, of pushing back against some of those expectations of you as a girl?
0: Oh, totally. There was a number of them, and I remember one really vivid experience that was in a classroom. I was in year two, so that, not quite seven, and the teacher was shouting at the little girl who sat next to me, who I knew was not as brave as me. She was crying. Actually, she was sobbing, and I just thought, no, that's not okay. So I stood up and put my arms out and said, you need to stop doing that and being so mean because she's really upset. And the teacher just yelled at me to get under her desk, and I stayed under that desk all day, her table. So that very thought that a girl of seven could have the guts to stand up for somebody else, I was punished for that a number of times as a little girl, you know, that I was too loud. And that sometimes I shone a light on things that girls shouldn't be shining a light on. They should just be a bit more quiet.
1: You say that as a kid you found it easier to hang out with boys rather than with girls. In what way? Why was that, do you think?
0: I found girls really complicated. I didn't kind of get the looks that were going on. Like, there's a lot of communication that happens with facial expressions, and I seem to have missed that download. And also, I didn't care about sitting around and chatting because I actually was a lot more like a boy physically. I had so much energy, so I didn't like sitting too much. So I was always running around, and I got bored with girls' play.
1: Tell me about the research you refer to, where yes. A group of little girls and a group of little boys are put in a room with a castle.
0: Yeah.
1: How do they respond differently?
0: So three little boys go into this castle. They all jump around either side, have a go, and then, ah, no, that's not very exciting, and race off to play by themselves. Then they send the three little girls in, and the little girls are just around this castle, and they are talking, and they're talking, working out the rules, and it's 6 minutes, and they're still working out the rules. It's 12 minutes. And I think it got to nearly 18 minutes before they decided. Now, that just does my head in. But what's interesting, I've had to coach parents who've got girls and boys in their families. If the two little siblings go off to play, quite often about 8 to 10 minutes later, there'll be a scream because the little brother's so sick of her working out rules, he just wants to play. Do you know what I mean? So why? What is that complexity?
1: Well, how do parents or educators help girls navigate that kind of complexity? Because like you, that just sounds so exhausting to me. But if there are girls who are really focused on having kind of social consensus,
0: yes,
1: how do we help them, particularly young girls, in that?
0: Oh, look, I think we've just got to let them have endless opportunities, you know, like that's why I love early childhood educators, and I work with them a lot because they observe them all the time. And when you give girls lots of opportunities to play in and do that, they get better at doing it quicker. So it won't take 18 minutes, right? But we've also got to recognise that we've got to make sure that the quieter girls have an opportunity to contribute to the consensus of the organisation, because it tends to be the girls like me that were a bit loud that often could possibly, in that word bossy comes out, right? We feel that we have a much better idea. And so those early conflicts, though, are how girls work around it before they get to a boardroom one day.
1: And it's important, the way that you're talking about it, Maggie, it's not the same as that mean girls cliche
0: No. That
1: gets wheeled out. It was just in the most recent election.
0: Look, it's really interesting to the friendship domains. You know, that's one of the biggest things that comes up every time, no matter where I am. Why is it so complicated for girls? And it's really driven by the tendency, and it's a biological tendency, to be honest, in females, and that is that tend and befriend is like part of our survival mechanisms if we're in a, you know, traditional kinship community. And that if there's a threat to the community, first thing that females tend to do is look after the most vulnerable, so we gather the children close and the elderly. But we need to have other women around us to help us do that. And that's where that befriending comes from. So those alliances are actually a survival mechanism. So one of the things we know that when it works well and when women are supporting each other, and anyone out there in a great friendship circle will know how profoundly important that is. They're the things that help you make sense of the world. You know you've got someone who's got your back. But the most painful thing you can do to another girl or another woman is to exclude them and to say, you're not my friend. And it really impacts so deeply. It triggers all the brain circuitry, the disgust and the shame that comes up in us. And that's why it can be really tricky, because they're doing this under, you know, 5 and 6 as they're working it out. But if we don't help them coach it and understand that it is a really big thing, but at the same time, can we coach you to know you can just say, okay, I don't want to play with you today either, I've got other friends. Or we talk to them about having good enough friends everywhere, not besties, or that you have friends in daycare, you have friends in your neighbourhood, you have friends in your family, you have friends where you go to dance, that they're not in just one circle that they believe is life-threatening if I'm thrown out of it.
1: Today on Conversations, my guest is the parenting educator, Maggie Dent. In the survey of 5,000 parents that you did for this book, I think it was concerns around physical appearance was the number one thing that parents worry about when it comes to girls. Was that surprising to you?
0: Yeah, I thought it would have been further down the list. But and then I suddenly recalled a couple of experiences that I'd already had with my granddaughters. And one was a birthday party where, and they're around, it was a 3-year-old girl birthday party. And out of nowhere, there's this massive meltdown with two little girls. And I mean massive, like somebody's run over the dog that big. What it was two little girls have worn the same shoes.
1: Oh, my God.
0: Sparkly white little, and they were devastated, right? And you have to laugh, don't you, because... Fancy having Maggie Dent at your birthday party. I mean, really, they're looking at me going,
1: take the pressure.
0: What do you reckon? And I'm going, I have no idea, no idea why that happened, right? But to them, in that moment, that was like they've stolen my appearance moment, right? Even though they had lovely dresses. And then not long after I saw the reverse, I saw another party where two little girls were so excited that they had the same shoes on. And I thought, oh, how the heck are you supposed to navigate that, right, other than... whatever they're feeling is coming from somewhere kind of irrational, but it was also, do I want to be different or I have to be the same? But that can change as well. So I just wanted parents to know it is complex and that they're not failing and that some days you just let little girls just cry it out and then, you know, do you want to take your shoes off or... But they're only three, right? Three.
1: It's probably even more complex for... mothers who have got their own anxieties around appearance and how they're looking. It's not like we've evolved as adults to feel fine about the other mother wearing exactly the same shoes as we might be. So you're trying to parent in a way that maybe you haven't solved those problems for yourself yet.
0: Oh, that's exactly what is happening. It's so funny, isn't it, that when I kind of wrote the book, I ended up going down all these rabbit holes of my own memories of those things. And when I've spoken to other women, that's exactly the thing that confuses us all. And, you know, it doesn't matter how much therapy, I've had a lot of therapy, but I still fall into those holes of I attack me, you know, as a little girl. And I ended up with incredible self-loathing and self-hatred of who I was. And I do remember as a teen I wore brown a lot so that I wasn't in competition with anyone. But, you know, when mum's dressing a little girl, mum's making decisions about how she wants her daughter to look. And, you know, there's nothing sinister about that. However, if your daughter is wanting to look a different way, where's her autonomy in choosing that? And I love it when I see that, I call it the kind of badly dressed child turning up at childcare who has got on, you know, her dress back to front and dirt stains on her shirt and welly boots on the wrong feet. Because mummy has allowed her to make her own choices. And I think that's one of the conflicts that can really trigger us throughout life is that other people are telling me how I should look. And yet culturally that is exactly what's happening with little girls who see endless photographs in shopping centres. Don't talk about the sexualised ones of grown-ups. It's the little girl's clothing is always a certain way, you know, and it's that challenge that I've had to really practice this, Sarah, and I bet you would have too, that when I meet a little girl who's dressed magically and beautifully or anything, I've got to stop myself because I want to comment.
1: And should we really not? Can we not say, look at your fabulous curls
0: yes.
1: or look at those brilliant
0: yes.
1: flares
0: exactly.
1: that you're wearing?
0: Or,
1: I mean,
0: wow, look
1: can
0: how
1: we
0: much
1: celebrate
0: taller.
1: That as well?
0: I think it's when we call them beautiful all the time and we don't call boys beautiful. I think there's this line in the two that if a girl's waiting for approval and for you to say how beautiful she is and she doesn't get it, she will be upset. But if I can connect with her by saying, oh, those shoes, do you reckon they'd make them my size? Do you reckon we could same shoes together. Like, I want to connect in another way that doesn't say,

0: that the only way you're going to get a sparkle in your heart is if someone says that you look beautiful with that dress on.
1: What about when it comes to physical capacity and strength? And I think we're conscious, lots of parents now, of trying to say, you know, look how high you can climb or look how fast you can run. But is there still pushback? Like, what have you observed in playgrounds when you're there with your granddaughters and they're living their best life up on the climbing frame?
0: Oh, totally. So my oldest one swung herself out of a cot at 15 months of age with a sleeping bag on. And my son and daughter-in-law said, what do we do now? And I said, a cot's not it. I said, well, she's obviously got upper body strength, right? And she still has, oh my gosh, she could go right up a rope at gymnastics just at the top and they're all looking going, oh my gosh. So when she was about 18 months of age, we took her into, there's a climbing frame in the centre of Jerangong and there she is right up near the top, quite effortlessly, right? And she's not really that big. And there are men, not women, it was the men saying, someone needs to get that girl down from there because she'll hurt herself. And, you know, lovingly, I told them to back off. But I know that's exactly the thing that the energetic little girls who aren't wanting to do dress-ups in the corner are kind of seen as a little bit odd. I think we're shifting it because the football, women's football, women's soccer, thank goodness for Sam Kerr. I think it's shifting, but I do still think there's a sense that that's the domain, the physicality is still a domain of boys.
1: And then if a little girl does hurt herself in a playground, what kind of reactions does she get that might be different from her brothers or her classmates who are boys?
0: And look, this is so challenging because, you know, I work a lot with early childhood educators and they'll just, you know, and I challenge them all the time is what is the tone of your voice when a little girl falls over versus a little boy? Because the whole boys are tough stuff. You know, I've been challenging that and I talked to you last time we had a program that they're actually not as tough as we think they are. So we often say, come on, mate, just jump up. You're all right. You know, we'll cheer a boy on. But a girl will often go, are you all right, sweetheart? Do you want, can I come and help you? Like tending stuff. And the girl's actually probably wasn't hurt now thinking, wow.
1: I'm delicate. I'm fragile.
0: That's exactly. And that's how these social norms can be so hard for us to really push them aside. And that's why I wanted to shine a light on it, that we speak the same way.
1: You talk about glimmers, a girl's glimmers in building resilience. What does that mean?
0: Okay, so anything that builds your ability to cope with life and setbacks and disappointments and takes you to be courageous is a glimmer. It's a protective factor, right? We've all got stressors. We're all going to have moments, you know. We've all had them. I've fallen over on stage myself. You know, I've dribbled things down my top just before I'm about to speak in front of 500 people and when I put water on it to wipe it off, my nipples became erect and it was just like a complete disaster. But I've got quite good at that. There's a drama teacher inside me. So glimmers are a way that we can build these abilities for our girls so that when they fall over, are we from the get-go going, you know, are you okay? Let's brush that off and get back up. You know, we give them those messages. And I think also helping them to learn to fail well without attacking themselves again, you know, that ability to get back on the horse. And I was really blessed that I had such a good dad who, when I was about 80, recognised that I can't run very fast and that sometimes it might feel yucky coming last. And it does. And he said to me one day, if it feels yucky, just wave at the crowd. And so I did. I began waving at the crowd and I felt so much better. There were times I fell over because I waved so vigorously. But I also noticed there's usually someone else who can't run fast. So then I began gathering my arms up with. So it was this beautiful sense of giving me a strategy. But he gave me that other message, Sarah, and I think this is what I want all little girls to kind of hold on to, that no matter what, if you've got no chance of winning or being the best in any area of your life, always turn up and have a go. And that have a go is one of the most significant things about building real resilience, that you still turn up, you know, you're way too short.
1: And wave at the crowd.
0: And wave at the crowd and have a smile on your face when you fall over and get back up because life is going to knock us down.
1: In the survey that feeds into this book, Girlhood, parents told you that one of the most challenging things with raising girls is meltdowns and tantrums. Is your advice the same for girls and boys when emotions go nuclear?
0: Very similar, except that their intensity goes a lot longer, right? So often boys will go through that if you're still

0: there to support them. Remember, not trying to shut it down. Know that you're there. Quite often boys' physicality in those big motions comes out like movement, you know, kicking, screaming or yelling. Girls, yes, it can be the piercing yell, but it can last an hour. Like it can be way much more. And then it can still be with them 5 hours later, and it can be still with them the next day, you know, and that we have to recognise that it's bigger and more intense. And I think the second thing is that sometimes they have these big emotional responses to things that they have perceived incorrectly. And that's why I talk about really listening to what's underneath it later so that we can help them make sense of what it was, you know, and what I keep saying, just let them have them. The second one is try not to, I say acknowledge it, and acknowledge they're having a tough time and that big feelings are inside you and it feels a bit yucky. Try not to tell them what you think they're feeling, because seriously, they don't like that.
1: They don't like that.
0: But
2: when you're acknowledging, and I think some adults struggle with this, that doesn't mean that you're agreeing that the fact they've got the same shoes is worthy of this crisis or whatever the other problem might be. It's acknowledging the reality of their emotional reaction.
0: Absolutely.
2: You don't have to agree with the cause.
0: Absolutely do not have to agree in any way or try and rationalise it. Because they're little girls, they haven't got a prefrontal cortex, they get better at doing that. So what we're wanting them to do is absolutely be honest about it, because so many of my generation, it was shut down. Don't be so dramatic. Go to your room till you stop crying, or I'll give you something to really cry about. And many of us struggle, because if you block everything inside you, that means that later on in life it comes out even more intensely. And also, let them be angry, please.
2: Well, let's talk about girls and anger, because I think the meltdown that Australia had in response to Grace Tame last year, not smiling, indicates that we're still pretty freaked out by women being angry.
0: Particularly older women. Absolutely. It was just absolutely the most unfeminine thing you can do is be angry. And so passive-aggressive behaviour becomes a norm for women, which is even more complicated to work it out. And it's very complicated in a heterosexual relationship. And I think sometimes when we tend to be angry or really upset, we know the limbic brain fires up, and then we know the next centre in females is the word centre. So sometimes that needing to vent or say what they feel or work through it. So sometimes sitting next to a little girl, she just keeps saying why it's wrong and it's awful, and eventually she gets down to a place where it's not so awful and, I might have overreacted. But do you know what I mean? We need to give them that space to hear that.
2: And it's so different, isn't it? I just think on my own children's watching them, my daughter will want to talk or shout or argue. My son just wants to punch something.
0: Yes.
2: And it's the challenge as the parent is not to get into a debate sometimes with that very verbal, upset little girl.
0: Or think they're doing something wrong. So in other words, the more that they dive into those places and be supported as little girls, what we do, it builds an emotional intelligence, which means we're not going to do that in, you know, our workplaces later, or hopefully when we become a mother of a daughter who does the same thing.
2: Well, that's where your suggestion of the parental pause is kind of crucial. Explain that for me. Because it doesn't come naturally,
0: No, it
2: Maggie.
0: Doesn't. And it's kind of what we know is when we get triggered, we go into exactly the same flooded state with lots of cortisol, and we can be very reactive instead of responding. So my recommendation for a parental pause is for taking a couple of really big breaths and recognising this is a bit tricky for me. You know, bend your knees. I'm going to say that's really crazy, but I find that when we're really acting, really our legs are locked out. So all the martial arts have bent knees. It helps us to stay grounded. Hand on the heart to remember we love the child who's just about driving us insane, and to remind ourselves that our child's not being bad or naughty right now, and what they need is a safe base. And the safe base allows this all to go through like a glitter jar. And when the glitter settles, we can move on to the next moment that they learn about living as humans with great big hearts and irrational emotions and feelings, particularly as girls.
2: Parenting educator and author Maggie Dent is my guest today. Plenty more from Maggie after the news headlines. On ABC Radio, it's 28 minutes to midday.
3: Darlene Jean Leung with an ABC News update. The Northern Territory Administrator has set the date for a by-election in the electorate of Mulga for the 12th of September, following yesterday's shock resignation.

0: mission of independent MLA Yinya Guila. The Israeli ambassador has arrived at Parliament House for a meeting with the foreign minister, who's expressed her outrage at a decision to clear Israeli soldiers of any wrongdoing over the killing of an Australian aid worker. The Israeli Defence Force has announced it has cleared personnel of criminal wrongdoing for the 2024 strike that killed seven aid workers in Gaza, including Zomi Frankum. And several brands are pulling back partnerships and deals with Sydney Swans player Isaac Heaney, who was one of the five players linked to a police investigation into an alleged sexual assault in Melbourne on Monday. It's not suggested any of the Swans players are being accused of sexual assault. And that's the latest from the ABC Newsroom.
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2: On Conversations, my guest today is the parenting educator, Maggie Dent. I spoke with Maggie after the publication of her book, Girlhood, which focuses particularly on young girls from 0 to 8. Maggie, aunts and uncles play a big part in your understanding of ways for a child to thrive. Tell me about your auntie Una.
3: Yeah, look, I was really blessed. I lived on a farm, and my dad's only sister lived on a farm about 10 k's away. And my auntie, look, just whenever you walked in their house, it was just full of life, noise, laughter. She had the most enormously loud laughter, and she was big and huggy, and there was always cake in the cake tins and bickies in the bicky barrel, and she would greet everybody, and I was marinated in this warmth of this wonderful auntie figure in my life. And, you know, my mum was very reserved and quiet, and it was like she almost gave me permission to be who I was, you know, who was the louder one, not the quiet, well-behaved like my sister. And it wasn't actually till I was zoomed in to her funeral that I suddenly realised how much I owed her. So I know she'll be upstairs laughing at everything I do wrong. And, you know, so I wasn't even aware of how much she had influenced me.
2: I don't know if I read this in you, Maggie, or in someone else, that the way we speak to our children, particularly when they're upset or heightened, that tone is going to really shape their inner voice. So what kind of tone did Auntie Una talk to you when you were upset?
3: Just once again, she would always wrap you up. She had these, at the time, she was very generous. She's probably a little bit bigger than me. But her bosoms would wrap me in this great sense of warmth, right? She didn't even, we will be okay. We will get through this kind of thing. You know, we're country stock, you know. And I just felt so totally embraced in the reality of the moment, you know. And things went wrong on farms, you know. Dogs died and lambs died and, you know.
2: What if you broke something or damaged something?
3: Just once again, it's just to sweep up and move on. You know, it wasn't that you have done something earth shattering. And I think that was just such a good message. I think I've always, you know, not only that, I think it was she involved you in things. So you had to help cook or sweep up, whatever she was doing, you know. And I think that's the other thing. I think today's parents do too much for kids. I'm sorry, but, you know, chores is a really good idea. Being uncomfortable, having to do things, because that's what we do in a system. I say that with great love, but they need to do more.
2: You yourself have been auntie to lots of nieces, both biological and not. Mm. Talk to me about why those relationships are important for girls. What are they getting out from their aunt that they don't get from their mum?
3: We've all got issues because we don't ever want to let down our mum and our dad. That's our core thing. We want to make them proud of us, and it's damn hard work. Whereas that auntie figure, when they have your back, when they're the ones that like you when you're good and when you're not so good, they're the ones who keep reassuring you that don't worry about what you, it's what's in your heart that matters, you know, and don't let anyone treat you like that. Just, that's not okay, right? They keep coaching behind the scenes, even though mum's saying it, we stop listening to them. And also I think it's in the turbulent years when you go into those tween and teen years where everything just gets so much more intense and chaotic, having an auntie figure, the research is overwhelmingly strong that they're often the ones that we turn to that get us through.

0: And I notice it's having someone who can hear you non-judgmentally as a girl and a tween. And I remember one day I was on bus duty at the school I was teaching, and the bus was a bit late, and there was one girl sort of standing by herself with her head down. And I thought, that doesn't look good. Anyway, I went over and I said, come, why don't we sit on the steps? And we sort of stepped a bit further back from there, and I just was available, and I'm pretty good at getting them to talk. And she shared some stuff about how tough it was in her life, and I just said, look, you know, that's how we get stronger too, you know. I just want you to know, if you would like me to support you, then I'm okay. But I actually think you can do this. I just know that inside every girl there's an incredible strength that sometimes you don't believe in, but I want you to believe in that. Anyway, that girl wasn't even in my classes, and I saw her occasionally, but she came up to me at the end of the year, and she had said to me that conversation, that she had actually been planning on ending her life because she couldn't live the way she was, and she felt so invisible and unloved. But that one conversation was what changed her life, and she ended up becoming a teacher. So I want to say that girls remember stuff. And yes, they remember when you say, you know, someone says they're fat or they're ugly, but they remember when someone says, I really believe in you. I can see you've got a natural ability, or I think one day you'll be able to write a great book. They don't forget that either, but they need more of that in this world that says they're not okay.
1: When you say you're good at getting girls to talk, what are some of the ways you bring those hidden girls out of their shells?
0: I think sometimes it's sharing your own vulnerability. I think when they feel safe, and, you know, I also know that kids share, like, around the classroom, around the school, that, you know, that teacher's okay. So they get permission like that. When I was counselling full time, there were times I got messages from students to say, so-and-so is running away to Perth and they're getting on the afternoon bus. Would you go catch them? And that happened a couple of times, and it was girls. And when I've turned up and walked up to the bus stop, and the relief on their face when somebody they trusted turned up, and that's that, you know, that's the place I worry about, the screen world and the SMS world and the WhatsApp world and the Insta world, is I think we miss some of the real stuff that makes them feel someone has my back. Because, you know, a lovely text message to a girl who you're caring about, that will do something good. But is that going to counteract all this stuff she's seeing online of looking for approval through how she looks and with 15 filters, which isn't her anyway?
1: Temperament has a big role here as well, doesn't it, in whether a girl or a teenager is willing to open up or share. And I think one of the kind of interesting things about having more than one child is it underlines your own limits as a parent, because where something might have worked with one, you think, aren't I an amazing parent? Look at this gorgeous, compliant, charming, pleasurable creature. And then you have a different child and you do the same things, and that child, let's just say, brings up different challenges. So talk to me about the different categories that you use, because I really think it helps you feel it's bigger than me and my parenting decisions. I'm dealing with someone who's emerged with a personality and with a temperament.
0: And it's like, if you can imagine, every single child who turns up is a unique one-off, right? No parenting book's been written about them. And our job is to work out who they are, what they've come with. And epigenetics is just fascinating now that we know that things get handed down. I mean, even trauma can be handed down. So what we do know is that the temperament tendencies from, you know, the most confident, feisty rooster children, you know, you'll know that very soon, because they're all over it. You know, they argue before they're verbal, you know, they don't like sleeping, and they're loud and they're energetic. And you have sensitive little lambs who are gentle and empathetic and understanding and like sleeping. And you think, I'm a winner. No, he's just got a different temperament. And while that, we really don't want them stuck at either end, you know, we're aware that they're going to be a little bit slower to warm, and that one there, you've got to be a little careful, make sure the boundaries are in place. And then I discovered over the top of that, there's the orchid and dandelion kind of influence. And that is, dandelions just grow anywhere, right? So they just cruise through life. They don't, you know, they just bounce over things. They seem to strive well. They make you look like a really good parent. And then your orchid, oh, they are really sensitive. You know, just when you think you've got it sorted, yeah, they don't like that. And your yeah, gee, they can be fussy eaters. They're overdramatic about things that shouldn't be. And so when you get the blends, and I write a lot about the most challenging children are the the rooster who happens to be an orchid.
2: So the big boisterous personality,
0: yeah,
2: with a very strong
0: with
2: heart.
0: With this massive emotional sensitivity, especially to things like being jealous or embarrassed. They are hard on themselves. But they also can have too much energy around enthusiasm and just do your head in. Like, you try not to tell them their birthday's coming. Because by the time it arrives, everyone's just done,
2: over
0: right?
2: It.
0: Yeah, yeah, like 15 different cake styles. And so, again, we need to work out how to help them, you know, manage the strengths within them, and that there are strengths within orchids. Orchids are quite in-tuned and empathetic, and quite often it took me years to understand that not only am I, you know, a rooster, I'm an orchid, but I'm also an introverted one, which is a weird thing because I can do confident things like even when I was at school, but then I actually really wanted to disappear and not be around anybody, and I didn't want to be known. So it was this it was really confusing as a girl that I didn't want everyone to notice me, but I'd get up and get a job done, right? Or I'd be the leader that sort something out or raise money for something or save something, and then I just disappear in the background. And yet I get really upset because I took everyone's feelings on, including the teacher in my classroom. And you know, if they weren't well, I was taking their stuff on, my stuff on, and it's really tricky if you're one of those kids.
3: On Conversations today, my guest is Maggie Dent. As nanny to your granddaughters, Maggie, what kind of games do you play with them? What kind of insight do you get into the imaginative world of little girls?
0: That has been the most fascinating journey because my boys, so they were into He-Man and Superman and, you know, that was not complicated. So the let's pretend stuff started quite early and, you know, the tea party, and it had to be Earl Grey tea. You couldn't have, you know, English black, and I had to have that. No, you can't have nanny. Go and get the unicorns. And I bought a pony and I got growled at because it's not a party for it's only, you know. And then one day during lockdown, my five-year-old granddaughter at the time wanted to play doctors. And so we have a little foyer. So she's got it all set up and she's found a few things but to be a doctor. So she's opened up the door and called out, "Maggie Dent, it's your turn." Vicky, she just, okay. So I came on in and sat down and she said to me, "So have you got a headache and runny nose and sore throat?" And I said, "No." She said, "Good, you don't have the virus."
2: Oh.
0: Right? Nobody, yeah, anyway, and I'm going, "Yeah, no, I'm good." "Oh, lucky, isn't it?" And then she said, "So what's wrong?" And I said, "I've got a sore knee." And she said, "Okay." She looked at it and she said, "I'll go and get your Elsa bandage." And so she put a Band-Aid on and said, "Can I have your green card?"
2: Your Medicare.
0: Medicare card.
2: Oh, my goodness.
0: And then she went the other card to tap, tap. So I wasn't getting out of there free, trust me. Anyway, I've gone and I had to have another appointment that afternoon, and I've come back in and she's reassessed me for COVID. "Have you got?" And I said, "No." She said, "Good, you still don't have the virus. And how's your knee?" And I said, "Yeah, it's not really any good." And she just said, "Well, I think you probably have to go and see a different doctor."
2: Okay, sent you for a opinion.
0: I know, second opinion, right? And I know this is kind of what Blue is showing us all, you know, on our Fabulous, is that this imaginative play is how often little girls are making sense of the world around them and making sense of the grown-ups and how grown-ups behave. And I know at times that they can set up like a mini classroom and, you know, and be the teacher that admonishes the child or something, which may have happened in their classroom. But instead of just leaving it there, that they go to the child who was upset and they console that child. So they're actually, what didn't happen in that real situation, they've now made happen in them. Unbelievably sophisticated stuff going on in that imaginary world of our girls.
1: You did a visualization with a little girl who shared with you a sadness about her dad.
0: Yeah, that was amazing. Such a sweet little girl. So quite often you think there must be a trauma that's making this, but that's how big girls' feelings are. Anyway, she still wasn't, something was missing. And I said, "Oh, look," and I had a magic wand that I often use because heck, magic. And I said to her, "If I gave you my magic wand and you were able to go abracadabra and you could fix whatever was making you sad, do you reckon you'd like to try that?" She said, "Yes." So she picked up the wand and she just went, abracadabra, "I just wish my daddy would play with me sometimes." And, like, she had a loving dad. He just never played with her. Well, obviously, Bluey wasn't out then. you can just see, you know, when they get that information, it's just turned around instantly. And that little girl's life was turned around. So one little worry became the thing that really shaped her moods.
3: You tell a wonderful story about a dad who wanted to sing songs to his little baby daughter but didn't know nursery rhymes, didn't know children's songs. What did he sing to her instead?
0: He was such a cool dude. He had a ute, you know, he was a tradie kind of guy, and he loved his little girl. So they just did AC/DC all the time. From the get-go, that's all she had as a little girl. Anyway, he came up to me after this seminar. I did a dad seminar once in Perth, and he came up to me and said, "Maggie, I always felt really bad that I didn't know any nursery rhymes and that she just had AC/DC, but I just thought I'd come and tell you." And his eyes had teared over, Sarah, and he said, "So my girl and I, we've just got back from Sydney and we've been to an AC/DC concert together. She's 19. And I just thought, how blessed. You know, we think the world is sit down and play whatever, you little girl. Look at that. He found a pathway. She'll never forget that. And you imagine one day if, you know, he leaves this planet, she's just going to have all this way of memories that are going to come back through that music.
3: She'll always have a jailbreak. I don't want to shame anyone, Maggie, because I know that especially when my kids were little, desperate times call for desperate measures. But it breaks my heart when you're describing the power of play and imagination, particularly with little girls. Mm. When I see little kids in prams with iPads or screens and that moment where they're getting to just take in the world or engage with reality around them, we just seem to be blocking off all those opportunities more and more, just giving them that distraction.
0: It does. It just breaks my heart. And I think at one point, you're exactly right, this is like, it's a great distractor. But I'm going to say that every moment of distraction that's not about human relationships, face-to-face, word-to-word, has a cost. And I think the digital abandonment is an issue. Then when parents realise that, they do try and put their phones down a lot. And I'm going to say it's really annoying, you know, sometimes if you've got a toddler who's being a pain in the neck in that, you know, in the trolley, and it's not always fun. I remind my oldest son of the day I had him in my trolley, and he was arguing he didn't want his normal apricot yogurt. He wanted strawberry, and we'd eaten strawberry before and he didn't like it, so I knew it'd be a waste of a kilo of yogurt. So I put the apricot one in and turned around to get some milk, and everyone went, and I went, "Oh," and then I turned around and he'd just thrown it, and it was like a shot put, and it just went up everyone's legs and all over the fridge and some of the staff in the supermarket I used to teach, so I felt like a right twat. But do you know what? There was this great moment again where, you know, it can be inconvenient and annoying at times, but that human connectedness is still the number one thing that helps our children become who they are and develops a sense that I have worth because this person gazes in my eyes or they talk to me or they smile and make funny faces. And, you know, there's some great gifts in amongst it. Let's recognise that. But I think now that we're finding that we've got children turning up with the weakest gross and fine motor skills, inability to self-regulate or manage their feelings because they haven't had enough meltdowns. I know that sounds crazy, but they actually need them. Really important. Inability to initiate and sustain play. We've got a problem. And I'm worried. I'm really worried that, you know, the way that young people are seeing how intimate relationships are from, you know, not only online and reality TV programs, how are they going to be able to create a relationship around authentic human intimacy, which can be complicated even with people who haven't had that? You know what? I'm worried because we're raising humans, not digital, you know, devices.
3: All of this that you're encouraging with little girls, Maggie, how does it apply to when they become tweens and teenagers? Does it shift what we need to prioritise as girls grow up?
0: Well, the first thing is the stronger the foundation in those first years are all of the things that we've been talking about, the healthier the inner critic is in the adolescent years. And we know that that gets really strong. We know that their emotions become more intense and we know that there's a natural body dissatisfaction. Those things are normal. However, the hatred we're now hearing from girls towards themselves is another whole level. So if we're giving them messages that you can be you, beautiful you, but not beautiful everyone else, or you can be, you know, your strengths are these things. So we're going to help you build those strengths inside you, whether it's, you know, running, whether it's playing music, whether it's whatever. Then we give them a sense that they're not, you know, it's a turbulent journey. It is really stressful. The figures at the moment are really frightening, that we have one in five

0: our teenage girls is actually classified as depression, not just sad. We know that COVID has really deeply impacted our girls. Once again, we interrupted all sorts of rites of passages and journeys and opportunities to be together. Again, I say that they need significant adult allies. They need lighthouse figures, and it doesn't always have to be an auntie. They need people who just know that it's turbulent, people who will, you know, pick everyone's kids up after sport and, you know, listen to all the stuff going on in the car because they forget you're driving the car. For me, it was making sure I fed large numbers of boys often in my houses and it was noisy and chaotic. I think we've got to be able to create opportunities for them to spend more real time together, whether fire pits, camping trips. I think they're starving to hang out with their own friends in environments that maybe aren't a screen.
1: How have you seen girls' relationships with their mums in particular change as they enter adolescence?
0: Oh, it's so tricky because I know there's so many mummies out there who have come to me when their daughters have pushed them away and just go, we had this lovely relationship, you know, and I just dreamed we'd be off having coffee, going shopping together, and I'm going, oh, look, I know. And this is what happens. So what they have to do is they have to push us back to find out who they are, and they are biologically wired to want to spend more time with friends and peers. It can break your heart, but they still want you. Absolutely still want you.
1: I've read an analogy of the mother and the father, parents being like the edge of a swimming pool that a teenager's going to kick away from and then swim back and want to hold on to, but kick, and sometimes that kick really hurts,
0: but
1: they need to do that kick to get into the deeper water.
0: And I also have to reassure them that they can be just amazing in their school environments, teachers raving about them, and yet what you get coming in the door at the end of the day is a bit like the toddler. You know, there's nothing left. And if you're their safest person, they sometimes dump stuff on you. So you just got to pretend like water off a duck's back and that I'm bigger than this and that my connection is bigger than this. And what we tend to find is kindness is probably it's not easy, particularly for mums, because we can lay awake all night because that sentence that she said just goes ruminating loops. And it's one of the challenges of being a female is we have these ruminating loops that we get stuck into that are often negative. And every time we go around the loop, we charge ourselves up with more feelings. And it's not easy. And I think girls tell themselves that, you know, there are times they do things and they can't love themselves, so that they really need significant people who can say, I love you no matter what happens, no matter how lousy the choices you make. If you fail your exam, you crash the car, you need to be picked up from a party, that we have fierce, unconditional love. Mm. And one day you're going to be a grown up and this we'll be able to laugh about this, but not yet.
1: You write about in the book that for you there was an effort to think that you had to be perfect, please everyone in order to get that validation and that approval. And you can succeed at that in a certain way, and then it can really bite you on the bum. What happened in your first semester away at university?
0: So I'd convinced myself, because I'm a bigger girl, so I was never going to be in the thin brigade, and I wasn't into clothes, so I was really a failed human. And, you know, I'd had that message as a little girl that I was too much and all those things. So I felt I just wasn't enough, good enough and all that. Then I decided I was quite good at schoolwork. So I thought, I'm obviously smart. I've got something I can hang on to. So that's my thing. You know, I'm going to be smart. And I got to university. And that was a real challenge to go from the country to the city. And I had some pretty turbulent experiences. But I failed my first essay in my entire life. I got 45%, which technically nowadays is probably a pass, but in those days it was a fail. And it was an essay on the politics. And I remember getting it from my tutor. And I walked from the University of WA, where we were, over to St. Catharines over the road. And on that journey back, in my mind, something snapped. And I told myself there was nothing about me that was worthwhile, that there's nothing good about me and it's going to be permanent, you know. And I got to my room and without any planning, completely impulsively, I tried to swallow a bottle of pills because I did not want to live anymore. There was nothing about me that was worthwhile. And I was kind of lucky I hadn't been prepared because one of the tablets cracked on my tooth and it was sour and I vomited. And in that moment of a fetal position with snot and vomit, and I remember thinking, I nearly died. And the sun shone in through the window, which is me in nature. I just felt I was held in a moment of something sacred that said, you weren't meant to die. But that experience changed me because I realised how vulnerable teenagers are. And so in the days that followed, I decided I'm not going to do journalism. I'm going to become a teacher. I want to be able to help the kids who have that experience and hide under a mask that thinks they have nothing worthwhile about them.
1: Mm. So powerful that it was that really painful place of vulnerability.
0: Absolutely.
1: Opened up your life's path for you.
0: Totally. Absolutely. And that's what's, I think it also gave me a vision that sometimes when I've worked with teenagers going through something really major, I keep saying there's a message underneath this. This is like, is it a wake-up call? Is it a direction shift? Is it giving you a chance to see something else in life? And I never told anybody for years because, of course, that's another failure. And I ran women's retreats for years, and it was one of those retreats that someone shared something they'd never shared with anyone else, and I just felt I have to share my truth. Mm. And isn't that interesting? How many females will never share a truth? And yet the day they do, their life just feels completely different because people actually can respect you more for owning something that was really difficult. And that's why lived stories are so important and why, you know, I ended up becoming a counsellor instead of a teacher because I felt I know that look and I know that desperation and I know there's a way I can help that young person find their own strengths and gifts.
1: Maggie, your lived stories are just such a gift to conversations. Thank you so much again for being our guest.
0: Thank you for having me, Sarah.
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3: I spoke with Maggie Dent in 2022, just after the publication of her book, Girlhood, Raising Our Little Girls to Be Healthy, Happy and Heard. This episode of Conversations was recorded on the lands of the Yagara and Turrbal peoples. Our executive producer is Nicola Harrison. I'm Sarah Konoski. Thanks for listening.
4: Good afternoon, Darlene Jean Leung with ABC News. Northern Territory Police have charged a man alleged to have laundered $9.36 million through illegal tobacco businesses. The 33-year-old man has been charged with unauthorised therapeutic goods, supplying vaping goods, money laundering with knowledge or belief, and will face court today. Police say they have seized 5,500 vapes, 16,500 nicotine products, and restrained a private home, 5 bank accounts, and 8 business entities. Detective Senior Sergeant Corey Borton says police believe the man was the kingpin of the operation.
5: The investigation is ongoing, and there will be, I can't rule out any further arrests or any further action.
4: The Central Land Council says yesterday's resignation of independent MLA Yingya Gugula is a devastating loss and that it shares the Yolngu politicians' frustration with the CLP government. Mr Gugula announced yesterday his resignation as the member for Mulka, partly due to what he described as the NT government's unwillingness to listen to Aboriginal people. CLC Chair Warren Williams, in a statement, said Mr Gugula also spoke up for Aboriginal people in Central Australia and that the CLC had been ignored and talked down to by the Country Liberal Party government. The Northern Territory Administrator has set the date for a by-election in the electorate of Mulka on the 12th of September, with candidates to be nominated next week. Israel's decision to mount criminal investigations into 2 other IDF killings in Gaza has been framed as too little, too late. Eliza Getzi has more.
6: The 2024 killing of 5-year-old Hind Rajab and 2 paramedics who came to her rescue sparked worldwide outrage. Hind was trapped in the wreckage of her family's car for hours with the bodies of 6 family members and had desperately called for help. Only now has the Israel Defence Forces admitted it opened fire on the car.

0: sympathies for the families of those who died.
1: Unfortunately, 314 compatriots have lost their lives. To their families, I reiterate on behalf of the national government, on my own behalf, and of course on behalf of my family, our deepest condolences. Our prayers are with you. We continue to accompany you in this moment of profound pain.
0: Back home, the federal sport minister says it's been a grim week for the social licence of professional sport in Australia. Five Sydney Swans players have been stood down for the rest of the season over breaches of club standards. Separately, Australian tennis player Nick Kyrgios has been provisionally suspended after a positive test for cocaine, along with the Geelong Cats facing criticism over their handling of concussion. Annika Wells says it hasn't been a good week for sport.
2: We wouldn't want to conflate these three issues, but one common thread that does run through them is that the rules and the expectations and standards must apply to everybody, no matter how big the name or how brilliant the athlete.
0: And a total fire ban is in place in parts of the Top End for the second day in a row. Mitchell Abram reports.
3: Fire authorities have declared another 24-hour fire ban for the Darwin and Adelaide River fire weather regions, including the Darwin, Bachelor, Adelaide River, Litchfield and Kamali areas. The declaration comes after the latest seasonal bushfire outlook released yesterday warned of an extended fire season and increased fire danger across much of the territory. That's expected to peak in the Top End during next month and October, thanks to a late arrival of the wet season, while extensive fuel loads across the Barkly and Central Australia are forecast to drive increased fire activity in those regions.
0: Darwin reaching a top of 33 today, Katherine 34, Tennant Creek 31 and Alice Springs a top of 29 degrees.
4: Good afternoon. I hope you're well this Thursday. I'm Andy Park and this is The World Today, coming to you from Gadigal Land in Sydney. As a sexual assault allegation continues to rock the Sydney Swans, fans vent their anger and disappointment. And meet the FIFO workers making good coin, not just down a mine, but rather on the dance floor, playing to high-vis fans.
5: They go a little bit more nuts than the city people, and it's awesome, especially if you do something pretty hectic on the decks. The crowd response is just like, what? And you love it. They love it. I love it. It's great.
4: First, though, the Israeli ambassador has met with the Foreign Minister Penny Wong at Parliament House in Canberra today. She's expressed outrage at the decision to clear Israeli soldiers of any criminal wrongdoing over the killing of Australian aid worker Zomi Frankem. Ambassador Hillel Newman was called to demand answers after the IDF announced overnight it had cleared personnel over the 2024 strike, which killed seven aid workers in Gaza, including Zomi Frankem. The Federal Coalition and the Greens have also condemned the outcome of the IDF's investigation, as Bridget Fitzgerald reports.
6: It's been more than 2 years since Zomi Frankem was killed by an Israeli airstrike while delivering aid in Gaza. But for the Australian activists' friends like Josh Phelps, the pain has not dulled.
7: This will be a small footnote in her legacy and the legacy of the people who died with her too, who have people, their families and friends who love them very much too. And all we can do is, continue to raise them up and move on from here.
6: And today there's added heartbreak with the release of an IDF investigation that's failed to condemn the actions of personnel that led to her death.
7: A disappointing, highly disappointing, but not unexpected result.
6: Zomi Frankem was killed in April 2024 when an Israeli drone strike hit a World Central Kitchen convoy in Gaza. The Israel Defense Forces concluded that there were serious failures that led to the soldiers falsely identifying that a Hamas fighter was traveling with the convoy, but the IDF has cleared its personnel of any criminal misconduct. In a statement, Foreign Minister Penny Wong says Australia is outraged the Israeli government will not pursue criminal proceedings against those responsible for Zomi Frankem's death, adding the decision falls short of the accountability Australia expects. Christy McBain is the Minister for Emergency Management.
8: She was the best of us, the people that run into danger, that try to help others. So it is deeply disappointing that this news was obviously released on World Humanitarian Day, but deeply disappointing that there will be no further action taken.
6: James Patterson is the Shadow Minister for Defence.
9: Zomi Frankem never should have

0: and killed. It's a tragedy that she was, and it is incredibly concerning to hear this news out of Israel. I'll look forward to receiving a full briefing to understand why this decision was made and the nature of the decision.
1: In a statement, World Central Kitchen says the organisation strongly condemns the IDF's account of the attack, stating at the time of the strike, the military knew the group was in Gaza, unarmed, providing aid. It's called for an independent investigation. Chris Sidoti is part of the UN Commission of Inquiry on the Occupied Palestinian Territory and Israel.
2: There's no confidence either in the appropriateness, the thoroughness of the internal investigations, or of any criminal prosecutions that may flow.
1: The World Central Kitchen convoy attack is one of 150 incidents of troop conduct in Gaza that have been reviewed by the IDF. One of the most high-profile cases was the killing of 5-year-old Hind Rajab in January 2024. The young girl was trapped in a car alongside the bodies of 6 family members for hours. Recordings of her calls pleading for help from paramedics have been heard around the world. The IDF has now conceded it did fire on the vehicle and has ordered a criminal investigation into the decision to attack ambulances that travelled to the scene. Her grandmother, who shares her name, says the family has no faith in the Israeli justice system.
3: Everybody knows that she was an innocent child. She only hoped and asked that someone rescue her from the car and the siege she was under. No one saved her or responded to her call.
1: The release of the IDF reports come as at least 10 Palestinians have been killed during a new round of Israeli airstrikes this week.
4: Bridget Fitzgerald's reporting there, and the Israeli ambassador Hillel Neumann has defended the outcome of the investigation after meeting Australia's foreign minister. Take a listen.
5: Criminal liability, you know, even if there are failures in the process, it doesn't mean that the person had intention or that there's any criminal responsibility for the action. This convoy, which was an aid convoy, decided to put armed personnel on the convoy without telling Israel. Besides that, they deviated from the route that was planned and was pre-approved. And there are specific routes for aid in Gaza. It was a war zone. They deviated from the route. This was night time. And they were also delayed in their time in their exit. All these circumstances, conditional aspects, led the soldiers at the time to believe that this convoy had been taken over and controlled by Hamas, and they opened fire.
4: That's Israel's ambassador to Australia, Hillel Neumann, speaking in Canberra shortly after his meeting with the Foreign Minister, Penny Wong, this morning. Well, lawyers for Triple Mushroom murderer Erin Patterson have argued digital evidence used in her trial should not have been shown to the jury, as they argue for her conviction to be overturned. Day two of the Supreme Court hearing has centred on photos of wild mushrooms found on an SD card, as well as Patterson's posts on a Facebook site dedicated to poisons. Reporter Jared Whittaker joins me now. Jared, what have we heard so far this morning?
6: So a lot of the arguments that we've heard today in court, Andy, go to the photos which were found on an SD card in Erin Patterson's home, which her lawyers say showed that she had a tendency to forage wild mushrooms. They were ruled inadmissible during the trial after the judge found that while they found that Erin Patterson had a tendency to pick mushrooms, they didn't go as far to establish that she had a tendency to use them in cooking. Erin Patterson maintains her innocence and alleges that this lunch was a tragic accident. And Erin Patterson's lawyers say that the exclusion of these photos mean that there was a miscarriage of justice. Now, we've heard that argument yesterday from her lawyers, and today prosecutors have said that the trial judge was in fact correct, that the defence used a specific definition of forage during the trial, which was that it meant to both pick and consume wild mushrooms. And while these photos do show that Erin Patterson may have had a tendency to pick wild mushrooms, that there was no way of establishing that she consumed them or used them in cooking, and that to do so was just speculation.
4: And what else are Erin Patterson's lawyers relying on in terms of evidence to try and get this conviction overturned?
6: Yes, so Erin Patterson's lawyers have also said that there are issues with the way that Erin Patterson was cross-examined. Now, Erin Patterson was cross-examined over 5 days, and at times some of those exchanges were quite tense. Her lawyers say that the cross-examination involved quite a lot of just reciting the evidence of other witnesses. Prosecutors today have responded to that, saying that this was just an example of a thorough cross-examination and that prosecutors were required to put the testimony of other witnesses to Erin Patterson where there was a conflict and to give her an opportunity to respond. So they say that it's just a case of doing a proper orthodox cross-examination.
4: And what about Erin Patterson herself? Has she been present at this hearing? How has she been reacting?
6: So Erin Patterson is watching the proceedings from the Dame Phyllis Frost Centre, which is the women's prison on the outskirts of Melbourne, where she's been held since her arrest in November 2023. She's appearing in a royal blue prison jumper. She's been watching intently throughout proceedings. She was spotted at one point saying no as the prosecutor, Jeremy McWilliams, made his legal arguments about the exclusion of the SD card. But other than that, Patterson hasn't been required to give any evidence or to address the court. It's an appeal, so this is all being handled by her lawyers.
4: Jared Whittaker reporting there. Andy Park with you. 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You can subscribe to the podcast for all our stories. Just search for The World Today. Well, as the political fight continues over the tobacco tax, experts are urging leaders not to lose sight of the public health wins the policy has helped to deliver. There's more finger-pointing today between the Coalition and Labor federally, but also between federal and state Labor counterparts about who's to blame for the deadly tobacco wars and how much the excise should be cut by. Public health experts say Australia's smoking rates are now at an all-time low, and any moves to cut the excise should be based on science. Stephanie Smale.
7: There are growing calls for a tobacco tax cut as Australia's black markets continue to grow. But Assistant Minister for Customs, Julian Hill, says the numbers being tossed around by One Nation and the Coalition aren't sticking.
8: By the time Parliament goes back, they'll be paying people to smoke. Like, it's frankly ridiculous, and it's not how we do public policy.
7: It's not just the federal government's political opponents that back cuts to the tobacco excise, with some economists and the New South Wales Labor Premier, Chris Minns, open to a change. But Julian Hill argues illegal tobacco will still be sold for cheaper, regardless of the size of the excise on legal products. He argues state and territory leaders need to take responsibility for illegal tobacco traders.
8: There is an element at times of avoiding their own political responsibility to go and close the shops. Your listeners would not put up with crooks selling, running a meth lab in the middle of their local strip shopping centre, and neither should they put up with a bunch of organised criminals trying to get their kids hooked on nicotine and poisonous vapes.
7: Shadow Treasurer Tim Wilson concedes cutting the excise isn't the only answer, but he says the high cost of legal tobacco is largely to blame for the organised crime wars that have erupted across the country.
9: You know, frankly, we see this every day. The supply chains and networks of organised crime selling illicit tobacco and increasingly moving into illicit alcohol. State and federal Labor governments have handed over these supply chains to organised crime, and that's not just costing Australian taxpayers an enormous amount of money through foregone revenue. It's, of course, increasing the cost of enforcement.
7: Public health experts argue the political fighting shouldn't drown out the end goal.
10: Smoking rates in Australia today are lower than they have ever been.
7: Becky Freeman is a professor of public health at the University of Sydney.
10: And just 5.6% of Australians over age 14 smoke on a daily basis. That's an incredible progress when we think about, you know, the 1990s when, you know, close to a third of the population was smoking.
7: Australian Institute of Health and Welfare figures show Australia has the fifth lowest proportion of daily tobacco smoking for people aged 15 and over among OECD countries, but more people are heavier smokers than in other developed nations. Professor Freeman acknowledges the challenges associated with the tobacco tobacco tax, but argues the policy's public health wins shouldn't be forgotten.
10: We're seeing a lot of different groups, particularly political parties, throwing out numbers, say, let's cut the tax by 50%, and then tomorrow it's 75%, and then I've heard that we should cut it by 80%. But none of those figures are attached to modelling to say what would actually happen to smoking rates, what would happen to illicit tobacco purchases, and most importantly, what would happen to health outcomes.
7: Professor Freeman points to new Institute of Health and Wellbeing figures released today that capture how Australians feel about tobacco controls.
10: We know that 67% of people want to see a reduction in the number of places where tobacco products can be purchased. Almost 60%

0: support banning the sale of tobacco to anybody who was born after January 1st, 2009. To me, that gives license for governments to push ahead with more tobacco control, not less.
1: That's Professor Becky Freeman from the University of Sydney, ending that report by Stephanie Smale. With the criminal investigation still ongoing into an alleged sexual assault in the early hours of Monday morning in a Melbourne hotel room, Sydney Swans fans are ruminating on the fallout. Five players from the Sydney Swans have been linked to the incident and stood down for the remainder of the season for breaching club standards. Some fans have expressed their disappointment, saying they feel utterly let down. Here's Tanya Dendrinos.
2: Rosie Delaney has been a Sydney Swans supporter for three decades.
3: I adore the club. Like, my identity, I think, is like tied up in supporting the Swans.
2: But after learning that key players have been linked to a sexual assault allegation being investigated by Victoria Police, Rosie feels let down and disappointed.
3: I feel utterly bereft. This is the worst week that I can remember as like a sports fan.
2: The incident has raised concerns for Rosie about the wider issues about the treatment of women in the game.
3: I think, unfortunately, I was probably aware that there were big cultural problems with the treatment of women within the sport. But I guess because the Swans pride themselves so heavily on this proud club culture that we have, I just always maybe rose-coloured glasses thought, like, not at my club.
2: It's a sentiment echoed by fellow Swans fan Laura.
4: Just heartbroken, really. Yeah, it's just a strange feeling, not something that I expected from the Swans.
2: The ABC understands the police inquiry centres on an allegation of touching without consent at the Pullman Hotel in Melbourne in the early hours of Monday morning, the hotel Swans players were staying at after their match against Essendon on Sunday night. No charges have been laid at this stage, and there's no suggestion the five players linked to the incident were involved in the alleged sexual assault. The club has, however, said players Riley Bice, Nick Blakey, Isaac Heaney, James Jordan and Chad Warner were in serious breach of expected club behaviour and standards related to drinking, staying out late and bringing women back to the hotel, standing them down for the remainder of the season, including the finals. Those players have since issued a public apology.
4: I feel like the club has done the right thing by suspending players. It shows they care more about the culture than the glory.
2: Laura says she's also concerned for the women at the centre of the investigation.
4: I'm just afraid, really, of how they might get blamed by fans who misplace their blame.
2: Swan CEO Matthew Pavlich addressed the club's sanctions in a press conference yesterday and today had an additional message for fans.
5: Keep supporting us. We're sorry that we're putting you through this, and it's been a really challenging day for them, for us, for all our people who we care deeply about. But we've got two games to look forward to on Sunday, the doubleheader.
2: Swans fan Laura says the incident has made her reconsider attending the remainder of the season's games.
4: At the end of the day, I've decided I probably will. I feel less excited about it.
2: Rosie Delaney agrees there are conflicting emotions.
3: I've seen like a lot of online sentiment about make sure you get down to the doubleheader and support the women. And I completely agree that everyone should do that. I want to do that. But I've been wondering, like, is there going to be like a sort of mass exodus like after that game?
2: Sponsors Telstra and QBE have issued statements on the matter. A Telstra spokesperson has said we are deeply concerned by what's been reported and added players who are assisting with the police investigation and our Telstra ambassadors are, quote, not participating in any ambassador activity while the investigation is ongoing. We will review their ambassador arrangements once the investigation is complete.
1: Tanya Dendrinos. If you've ever wondered how rife the use of AI by students is, take a listen to this. One UK survey found 95% of undergraduates use AI. Here in Australia, some experts worry students have been lobotomised by AI amid reports AI detection tools are patchy. Last week, New South Wales moved to ban take-home assignments for Year 12 students to try and stop the use of AI in assessments. So how can teachers, markers, and the rest of us for that matter, tell if we're being served up AI slop?

0: Mark Bassett is an associate professor and director of academic quality, standards and integrity at Charles Sturt University and joins me. Mark, there is one main tool to tell if someone's used AI. It's an AI watermark. What's that?
1: Well, listeners would be familiar with a visual watermark where we put a semi-transparent label over an image, but this type of watermark is visible. AI watermarking is hidden from the reader. There's two different ways you can do this. The first is that when an AI system makes a file, like a Word file or an Excel file, it hides information in that document in the file itself that identifies it's AI generated. The other way to do it, which is the more interesting way, is to hide the watermark in the text itself. The simpler explanation of this is the AI system first splits all possible words into two groups using a hidden rule, and the system then produces the text output using only words from one of those groups. Now, the chances of a person writing a long piece of text only using words from one group is very small. So in theory, if you have the text output and you have the hidden rule, you can determine what the chances are that the text was produced by an AI system. But it's important to note that you need a tool to determine if something has been AI watermarked.
0: And which AI firms have that functionality built in, and why have they been forced to sort of increasingly include this sort of functionality?
1: So Anthropic made this decision because of a change to the EU AI Act, and the Act requires developers of AI systems to ensure that the text they produce is identified as AI made. Google has watermarked all of its outputs from its Gemini system for some time, and this includes video, audio, images, and text. OpenAI, who makes ChatGPT, has watermarking for images and video, and they've reportedly had AI text watermarking ready for over a year now, but at this stage haven't decided to release it.
0: So that sounds like a positive development, particularly for the nation's academic markers trying to determine whether or not students have submitted assessments using AI. But are these watermarks infallible if they were widely available?
1: They're extremely fallible. The easiest way is to simply use an AI system that doesn't use watermarking and generate text that way. There's hundreds of thousands of AI systems that generate text out there, and they certainly don't all use watermarking.
0: So I wonder if there could be a better way. What about those Luddites that suggest that we should go back to pen and paper and do things the old-fashioned way?
1: Returning to only using pen and paper exams is not the solution. It's not supported by the higher education regulator. It doesn't prepare students for a world where AI is ubiquitous. And written exams aren't universally suited to all disciplines. They certainly have their place as one of many assessment types conducted over time that allow educators to build an evidence base, if you will, to support judgments about student learning. But only using pen and paper exams worth high percentages is not the way forward. And it's critical that we move away from this detect and punish mindset, as the job of educators isn't to police the use of AI. So instead of looking for evidence of AI use, we need to be focusing on looking for evidence of learning. It's also important to understand that simply using AI doesn't mean students have cheated, and it doesn't mean they haven't learnt. And we need to keep in mind that we're preparing students to work and thrive in a world where AI is everywhere.
0: Mark Bassett at Charles Sturt University. Appreciate your time. Thank you.
1: Thank you.
0: Finally today, there's long been the promise of a fortune to be made in WA as a FIFO worker. Instant millionaires drinking airport beers in high viz. But rather than working with heavy metal, some workers are mining for dance floor gold using hip-hop, house and drum and bass, as Mieta Adams reports.
2: Among a sea of workers heading to the mines dressed in high-vis at Perth Airport, 27-year-old DJ Benny G stands out.
3: Obviously, everyone around me is FIFO doing, you know, mining jobs, and there's me just flying up and playing music.
2: Dressed in a white cap, reflective sunnies and a white polo, he sets off on a Friday afternoon to play a weekend of music 1,500 kilometres away in Karratha.
3: I do it like every 6 to 8 weeks, I guess. So you fly out Friday, usually lunchtime, sometimes in the evening, and then you land, you do your first show on the Friday night. Saturday night you do the show there as well, and then you fly back Sunday lunchtime, Sunday evening.
2: He says a big draw card is the receptiveness of regional audiences to his music.
3: they go a little bit more nuts than the city people. And it's awesome, especially if you do something pretty hectic on the decks. The crowd response is just like, what? And you love it. They love it. I love it. It's great.
2: Also based in Perth is another FIFO DJ, DJ Koza, who heads up to Karratha to play at the local club every 2 to 3 weeks. He says the lifestyle can be hard to juggle when also working a full-time job during the week.
4: I literally work all Friday, jump straight on a plane, land in Karratha, go straight to the nightclub, play, and, you know, all night, and then be absolutely knackered the next day. And then I wouldn't fly back till like midnight Sunday night and then have to go to work in like 5 hours again.
2: But all in all, he says it's like a holiday.
4: I love the weather up there. I love the heat and everything. People are honestly shocked that, like, obviously, you know, like when people think of DJ, they either think of like, you know, the club DJs like every weekend in Perth, or they think of like, you know, the massive people playing the huge festivals internationally. People don't realize, like, at my level, people get flown just across the country just to play these regional clubs.
2: DJ booking agent John Fraser manages about 10 FIFO DJs across WA who work at regional clubs in various remote locations like Broome and Port Hedland. He says he started booking multiple DJs in Karratha shortly after COVID.
5: Before then, they were just booking the same DJ from Perth who was going up every weekend back and forth. And I just got to a point where the owner of the club just wanted a bit more variety. So that's why we've got a group of DJs rather than just one or two that rotate. We want to keep it a bit more fresh for them, you know, for the crowd.
2: But he says the lifestyle isn't for everyone.
5: It takes a certain kind of a DJ to want to do it, and those that do really love it, you know.
0: I bet. DJ agent John Fraser ending that story by Mietta Adams. And that's all from the World Today team. I'm Andy Park. Have a great day.
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7: G'day there. My name is Matt Brand. Welcome to the Country Hour, a very special program today. I am broadcasting from the Victoria River Research Station, better known as Kidman Springs. To get to this location, you need to drive west of Katherine until you get about 30 kilometres from Timber Creek. You then chuck a left and go down the Buchanan Highway. You go down about 80 kilometres of dirt road through some of the most spectacular country in the Northern Territory. I'm telling you, Jasper Gorge, late in the afternoon, it is absolutely stunning. From there, you arrive at Kidman Springs, which has been a government research station since the year 1966. And every couple of years or so, Kidman Springs holds a field day. They open up the front gate and let people in. And this year, more than 100 people have made the journey to this research station to learn about all kinds of interesting research and trials that are happening here on the property. And over the next hour on ABC Radio, you'll get to hear about this work as well and meet some of the people out here this week in the VRD. Our first story today on the Country Hour takes us out into the paddocks of Kidman, where 700 head of cattle are roaming around with large black and orange collars around their neck. What is going on out here? Well, it's all part of the biggest virtual fencing trial in the Northern Territory.
8: Hi, I'm Christy Pearson. I am a livestock research officer with NT DAF based out of Katherine, and we do research projects all across the NT with cattle.
7: And here we are at Kidman Spring Station in the VRD, where there's about 700 head of cattle wandering around with these virtual fencing collars around their necks. Tell us the story. What's happening out here?
8: Well, we started doing a bit of virtual fencing in May last year. We did a few trial pilot studies in smaller groups. We had a few different objectives. We wanted to see whether the virtual fencing was going to work in our extensive environment on our cattle, because it's a little bit different to down south. So we started off with between 50 and 100 head in a few different trial sites. Firstly, we wanted to see if we could exclude cattle from an area that we didn't want them to graze because it was recovering from being overgrazed, and we wanted to, the second thing we wanted to do was move them to a new water point in a paddock that they had only had one water point in previously. And then the third thing we wanted to do, a bit more intensive, we wanted to see whether we could strip graze a pivot with these collars in a bit more of an intensive system.
7: Did it work?
8: It did. It worked very well. We had about 98% success of keeping cattle within the virtual paddocks. So we're really happy with the tech so far.
7: Right.
8: And now we expanded that project onto a whole property demo level here at Kidman. So now we've got everything on Kidman above 200 kilos has a collar on it now. So
7: driving around today, I just felt like every animal I saw had a collar.
8: That's good. That's what we're after.
7: Yeah. And so these collars, how are they getting the information? How's that working?
8: So they're the LoRa collars. So there's two types of the eShepherd collars. There's the cellular ones and the LoRa ones. So the LoRa ones work from base stations that you can place strategically around your property. So we've got a few high points around Kidman, as you can see here. They've got some nice mountains around. So we've placed three base stations on high points around Kidman, and that gives us really good connectivity from collars through to towers to upload paddocks and connect to each animal.
7: Have you used it to muster cattle into the yards here?
8: No, we haven't. We've put the collars on in May, and we're about to start our second round muster next week. So one of our objectives was to see whether we can use the collars to muster and not have to use a helicopter, which is pretty common practice up here. Helicopters are pretty expensive, and everyone uses them to muster. So we're seeing if we can sort of replace a bit of that with the virtual fencing collars and walk them back to the yards rather than get a chopper out.
7: What do you think this sort of tech could mean for the North?
8: I think it's pretty exciting. Everything with tech just kind of gets exponentially better through time. So I think what we're seeing now is great, and that probably means that it's only going to get better through time. I think it can change a lot. A lot of practices in the North, mustering, labour shortages, all that kind of stuff, it's got potential to kind of address a lot of those big issues that we seem to have fairly regularly up here.
7: If you're tuning in, this is the Country Hour, and I'm at Kidman Springs Station in the Victoria River District, which is using virtual fencing. And the guy behind this technology is Mark Dempsey from eShepherd Gallagher Next. What does it mean to you to see your collars being used in the North like this?
9: Thanks, Matt. I mean, it's game-changing, really. We're seeing, you know, benefits on all sorts of production systems, not just here in Australia, but globally. But pretty exciting for us as a business to, you know, have a substantial, I guess, amount of collars, you know, in the one production system in the North here, and we see lots of opportunity. And working with Christy and the team's been really great. I mean, you know, they've made it look very easy to get, you know, collars on and get the animals connected to the network. So yeah, we're really excited to see what's to come over the next 12 months with the work they're doing here. So
7: we've got one of the collars here, black and orange. How heavy are these things?
9: 2.5 kilos.
7: okay.
9: A whole lot of bling.
7: And solar panels, that's how they're powered?
9: That's right, so fully power autonomous, which is really, you know, a great feature. So essentially, once a collar or neckband, as we call it, goes on an animal, they've got two large solar panels, got a really large long life lithium battery. So, you know, we expect these to last around that 7 to 10 years. Once we collar an animal, unless we've got to bring it in on a younger sort of trade animal or we're finishing cattle, you know, we can leave that collar on a mature animal and turn it loose. And particularly here in the North, we want good power autonomy. We want good connectivity. We don't want to have to bring those animals in on a routine basis. So, yeah, it works really well.
7: Where do you think the real return on investment's going to be in Northern Australia with this sort of tech?
9: Yeah, look, it's a great question, and I guess there's probably a lot of eyebrows getting raised at the moment for a lot of beef producers here in the North. And I think, collectively as an industry, we're really exploring that together. So, in the south, it's all about intensive rotational grazing, but grass utilisation. But I guess, you know, some of the problems and challenges they face in the north around, can range from anywhere from animal containment, because the distances and the areas that we're putting animals in is so large. So just having full visibility of your animals, where they are, you know, even when you're mustering potentially with traditional methods, being able to see where those animals are in the paddock in real time with 10-minute updates, being able to locate them very quickly. That, you know, things like that's only going to create efficiencies, and then, you know, excluding animals from certain parts of the property. So I think, you know, from a, you know, rotational grazing perspective, you know, that might be one of the benefits. But I think animal containment and movement's definitely probably one that's going to appeal to the, you know, the guys in the north.
10: Helicopters are expensive.
9: Very much so.
10: I saw a few cattle producers picking your brains today here at Kimmon Springs. What do they want before making an investment?
9: They want to see it proven, right? So right. Like a lot of producers, you'll have a small handful of early adopters, and we see that again, you know, across all production systems. Then we've got the trailblazers like Christy and others who are willing to, you know, trial different things, you know, work with us as a business to try and tweak the algorithms and tweak the tech and the hardware to really sort of push boundaries. And that's our slogan, right? Pushing boundaries in livestock farming. And if we can identify a way that we can create efficiency through moving animals closer to a watering point, like Christy said, and doing it even over a period of days, I think, you know, the efficiencies around that, both from a, you know, labour and from a cost of, you know, aerial mustering perspective, is, you know, got huge potential.
10: It works out. I mean, if you take a big station here in the north, maybe running sort of over 50,000 head, mm-hmm. and each collar is $350, it is a lot of money, but it'd be worth it in your eyes?
9: It's a really great question, and I think it's a really rational question. I think, like any of our customers, you know, that we work with globally, I think it's really important to, you know, implement this technology where you're going to see the biggest return to start with, right? So obviously it's not feasible pretty much for most customers to go and collar 50,000 animals, you know.
10: Yeah, which is $17.5 million.
9: Exactly. So, but in saying that, if we can do it on a smaller scale with smaller mob sizes, and we can identify that, okay, we've collared, you know, 300 animals over a period of 12 months, you know, this is both the monetary and the non-monetary return and investment that we've seen, and we can prove that, we can scale up from there. And quite often in any production system, we always see generally our customers adopt 10 to 20% of their herd collared to start with, and there's sort of like the 90-day rule, right? We see them coming back in 90 days. Again, in the north, that may be very different because the production systems are so different up here, but I think, yep, it's good that we've got collars in the north here now, and I think, you know, there's only really exciting times ahead. And I think also integrating some other tech that we're working on, like Vision Way, advanced pasture monitoring, you know, integrating our watering monitoring into the platform. You know, farmers are inundated with lots of apps on their phone.
10: Yeah.
9: Just having one management platform where they can see their animals in real time, where they can move their animals, they can see their weight gain, they can see the condition and the performance of those animals, particularly in remote conditions and, production systems like here in the north, I think, again, will create more labour efficiency and be able to, you know, allow producers to make, you know, smarter decisions remotely without actually having to, you know, get their animals in every time they want to weigh them or they want to see how they're performing or, you know, move them to another paddock.
10: Thanks so much for your time on the country, Mark.
9: Thank you. Pleasure.
10: Yeah, big thanks to Mark Dempsey from eShepherd Australia, and you also heard there from Christy Pearson from the NT Department of Ag. It's the biggest virtual fencing trial in the Northern Territory, and it's happening right here at Kinman Springs, and that's where the Country Hour is broadcasting from this afternoon. I really hope you can stick around. Up next, you'll meet some of the keynote speakers at this field day, and I'm also going to tell you a little bit more about this flash bit of gear that I'm standing next to this afternoon. But first, let's have a song. And it's a special request from Kimmon Springs.
11: G'day, this is Jed Matz from the Department of Agriculture and Fisheries. I'd love to hear a bit of Slim Dusty today, Long Yard, if that's all right.

0: They have got good musical tastes out here in the VRD. That's a bit of Slim Dusty for you on a Thursday lunchtime. This is The Country Hour. Matt Brown with you this afternoon, broadcasting from Kidman Springs in the VRD, this famous research station, which is celebrating its 60th birthday in 2026. It has opened up the front gate this week for a field day. More than 100 people here. And on The Country Hour today, you're getting to meet some of the people involved and learn about some of the cool research that's happening out in this part of the Northern Territory. Now, I was telling you earlier that I'm standing next to some flash bit of gear. So let me try and describe this for you. I'm actually broadcasting under a tin shed, and I'm in the yards, right, of Kidman Springs. Under this shed is one of the flashest cattle crushers I have ever seen. Like, compared to the one that
1: I think we've lost Matt Brand there. Tom Robinson with you on the Northern Territory Country Hour. Let's have another song, bit of Willie Nelson. We'll see if we can bring him back from Kidman Springs.

0: Apologies, ladies and gentlemen. I think we dropped out there. I hope you would appreciate that out here in the VRD. We're sort of really pushing the limits of our Wi-Fi, but I think we're back now. I'm not too sure when we lost you, but yeah, I'm standing next to the crush here at Kinmen Springs. Lots of flash gear here. We might, if that's all right, Katie, we might turn it off now. That's quite the sound. That is quite the sound. I'm here with Mary Williams, who's one of the extension officers here at Kinmen Springs. I'll give you your own microphone here, Mary. Take hold of that. Now, you played a big role yesterday in the field day where everyone jumped in their trucks and off into the paddock we went, and we ended up at this little spot where it was all fenced off. And inside, you could just tell the paddock had been broken up into parts. What were we looking at there yesterday?
1: So that fence

0: off area was part of a small plot trial for a legume demonstration. So we made these small plots to it's fenced off to exclude grazing, and we were investigating sowing time, species selection, seed bed preparation, and sowing rates of different legume species.
1: And how were these planted? Like just thrown out or direct drilled?
0: Yeah, just thrown out. So right. Feeding the chickens sort of style.
1: Yeah. And so out of all the plots, are there any in particular that you feel like look like being a winner for the rangelands of the Northern Territory?
0: Within the small plots, we had probably not as high establishment as we were hoping for, but on our other plots on Mount Sanford, on our commercial sites, we had really good establishment in the plots that were burnt prior to sowing. So by burning, we're removing all of the competition from other pastures.
1: There's a good number of cattle producers here for the field day. Yep. What were they saying to you about that trial?
0: They were really interested in learning about the potential weight gains from legume species. So as well as having the establishment plots here, we also have a weaner weight gain trial. So we've got heifers that go into a paddock with established stylo stands, and they're grazing that throughout the year. And then we also, to compare, we have a paddock of control heifers that go into a paddock with little to no introduced legumes, and then throughout the year we weigh them several times to compare their weight gains, and we found that later in the dry season when the native pastures drop off, the cattle are choosing to eat those legumes as they have a much higher protein content, and also just gives them higher diet quality in general.
1: And the weight difference between those two trials?
0: Yeah, so we found that the heifers in the legume paddock, they put on, throughout the year, 21 kilos more than the heifers in their control paddock.
1: Ooh, yep. So I'll let the country do their own calculator work there at $4.40 a kilo for a feeder steer out of the Darwin Port at the moment.
0: Yeah.
1: An extra 21 kilos.
0: Yeah, there's potential for that to be a huge benefit to industry. We're still investigating the full production benefits that we can get from that.
1: How big is the commercial trial at Mount Sanford?
0: So we've got several. We've just got a same as Kidman, but just on a larger scale. So I've got one paddock that had legumes aerially sown three years ago.
1: Are we talking 100 hectares? What? It's large. Yeah, right. On a commercial scale.
0: So that's sort of more a commercial scale, whereas at Kidman it was more of a pilot study on a smaller area.
1: Rightio. So do you think we'll see more of this in the top end?
0: Definitely. I think we've got funding to continue for another 12 months, so we'll continue monitoring those sites.
1: Yeah. And farming in the north can be easy when it rains. When you want it to rain. So Mary, I'm going to grab this microphone and hand it to Emily Hines, who is from the Northern Australia Climate Program, one of the keynote speakers here at the Kidman Springs Field Day. Welcome to the country, Ella.
2: Thanks, Matt. Great to be here, isn't it?
1: We're firing on all cylinders. I think we lost our audience there for a moment, but we are back, thank goodness. Now, you got up on stage today in the VRD classroom. Mm-hmm. To tell everyone the latest on El Nino. We've been seeing it in the media. What is the latest on this weather pattern? What's it doing?
2: Okay, so a lot of people have been approaching me, a lot of pastoralists reaching out and just saying, what is all this? There's a lot of media hype. As you know, there's a lot of different terms that are not scientifically used terms for describing this El Nino event, but it is in place. The consensus is out from all international models, not just the Bureau of Meteorology's model, but it's all suggesting that, you know, it's peaking through spring, and it will probably break down late summer at this stage, but keep looking at the forecast as we go. But in terms of the effects and the impacts for the Northern Territory, I suppose they're a bit varied. We have a greater impact on the eastern seaboard when we have El Nino events.
1: One point that stuck in my mind this morning was when you put up on the screen the map of Australia and the colours, the chance of getting below average rain. And the map looks

0: red. It looks awful for the month of September and October. But as you pointed out to the room, how much rain does everyone here get in September? It's sort of bugger all.
1: Yes, yeah, and that's correct. And I think reading those maps appropriately is a big part of my extension role with the Northern Australian Climate Program. But it is showing a greater likelihood for decreased chance of rainfall throughout the Northern Territory during September, and that changes as we move towards that closer to the wet season onset, which is around November, certainly.
0: What could it mean for the wet season onset and just the wet season in general, Emily?
1: A bit too early to say the wet season in general, because there's a whole lot of stuff. These forecasts, long-range forecasts, do pick up all the different indicators, big climate indicators that are going on, and sea surface temperatures and all the things that are happening, but it doesn't pick up the shorter-term drivers. So if we get weather events from, say, the Madden-Julian Oscillation and cyclones and troughs and things that pass through, they're not going to be picked up until sort of fortnightly, monthly timescales. But in terms of the outlook, the northern rainfall onset, which we use as a bit of an indicator of when our first rains start from the 1st of September.
0: It's when the first 50 mils falls in a location.
1: Yes, and yep. It's an accumulated 50 mils. It's not a once-off 50 mils, so it could be 5 mils from the 1st of September, and then you might get another storm a couple of weeks later, and eventually you get to 50 mils. So it's suggesting this is going to be late, and that's what we generally see in El Niño years for the north, a later onset to that northern rainfall.
0: Okay, potentially a later start to the wet.
1: In the north, yes, and south there is a signal for a bit of rainfall, increased chance of above median from sort of creeping in from October and definitely November. But again, these forecasts get updated every second week, so it's important to keep looking at them and, you know, look at your local weather forecast for the 1 to 2 week stuff.
0: What was the key message you wanted to get to the cattle producers here in particular today?
1: I think that the media has a big voice, and those terms which you may be familiar with, there's a super El Niño and there's a giant lizard, Godzilla El Niño, which...
0: I think the BBC might have used Godzilla.
1: Yeah,
0: it's
1: definitely, if you Google search it, I mean, there's people talking about extreme events since the invention of the printing press. I'm not sure what the printing press has got to do with weather. But, there's a whole lot of hype around it. It certainly does and will have impacts in the location where all that warm water is placed. Mm. But for Australia, it's that dry descending air, which means that we don't have a lot of energy. But in saying that, a bit of a caveat, a lot of the waters around northern Australia, western Australia and southeast Australia, including Tasmania, they're anomalously warm. So there's a chance for convection and activity to happen if we get the right weather systems come through there as well.
0: Okay. Don't go getting scared about Godzilla.
1: Not just yet, but it's certainly the temperatures are high, the rainfall is looking less likely, and unfortunately, global temperatures do spike the year after an El Niño. So next year's, if you thought it was hot this year.
0: It got to 37 yesterday here at Kinmen Springs, which when you're doing a field day out in the paddock, mm-hmm. is quite noticeable.
1: Yep.
0: You've got to keep the fluids up. I know you go to so many of these field days around the north. What have you loved about Kinmen?
1: Oh, the views. I mean, the sunset views up at the top there at the house is great. It's always a beautiful drive-in through Jasper's Gorge when you come in as well. But, you know, they run a great show here. There's some really good-looking cattle, some great research going on, and important research too for the industry, which I think, and coming together, it's like a reunion of sorts, isn't it?
0: Yeah, and to me it seems like a very good mix here today of researchers, cattle producers. Good mix.
1: Yes.
0: Of people and backgrounds. Thank you so much for talking weather with us on the Country Hour today. It's one of the Country Hour's favourite subjects.
1: My pleasure.
0: And let's hope for a good wet season. Have you seen these? We were talking about this at the start of the program. This is the virtual fencing collar.
1: Looks too heavy for my neck.
0: It's 2.5 kilos. It's a bit too tough for my neck, but these there's some cows behind us here in the yards. They've got the collars around them and are looking happy. Yeah. Thank you so much. I'll let you get back to it. I think they're literally at the last session of the day, so I appreciate you skipping out.
1: Time for sandwiches, Matt. I'll save you one.
0: That is Emily Hines from the Northern Australia Climate Program. You are tuned into the Country Hour. We're just 2 minutes away from the 1 o'clock news.
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0: happens?
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0: 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You know, I love Manly. Foz is doing a great job.
1: And I get all my rugby league from bludging on the
0: blinds. From bludging on the blinds.
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4: Yeah, my name's Spud Smith. I'm originally from Mungindoi, but I live in Umpty-Doo and I love the country here and keep it up. Love it.
5: I love it too, and I love broadcasting from the Victoria River District this afternoon. I trust you are enjoying the broadcast. In our second half, we'll be heading back out into the paddock to talk about the use of fire for reducing woody thickening out in paddocks, and we'll also just be catching up with a bunch of people in the shed to see what they've loved about the last couple of days here at the famous Kinmen Springs Station. As I mentioned earlier, this government research station, it all started here in 1966. The first manager was just 24 years of age. His name was Brian Hill. Can you imagine being out here in the mid-60s? Holy dooly, but Brian must have done a good job, because from there it's turned into one of the most important research stations in Northern Australia. A lot of the work that happens here goes on across the north. It starts here and then spreads because of some of the great work that has happened here over the decades. So looking forward to telling you more stories from Kinmen in our second half. I'll be speaking to the Weather Bureau in 5 minutes' time, but now let's go to the ABC Newsroom because it's 1 o'clock.

0: Good afternoon. This is Mitchell Abram with ABC News. Northern Territory Police have charged the alleged kingpin of an illegal tobacco empire with laundering close to $10 million. A four-month police operation investigated a series of businesses, and yesterday they executed 11 warrants, seizing 5,500 vapes and more than 26,000 nicotine pouches. Waqar Ali appeared in the Darwin local court this morning with his defence and prosecution lawyers arguing over whether he should be released on bail, with a decision expected this afternoon. NT Police Detective Senior Sergeant Corey Borton has issued a warning to anyone looking to commit financial crimes.
1: The money that you make from that is not safe. We're coming after that money. Northern Territory Police, through our financial crimes unit, will trace that money, find out where it's gone, and we'll take, where we can, action to have that money seized and forfeited to the Northern Territory.
0: The Federal Minister for Indigenous Australians has revealed the amount of money the Northern Territory government has asked to divert from building new homes as part of the remote housing plan. The jointly funded $4 billion deal promised to build 2,700 new homes in remote Indigenous communities in 10 years, but the NT government has asked to renegotiate the deal to lower the number of homes built. NT Senator Malandiri McCarthy says the Territory government has asked to use around a quarter of the $4 billion for other purposes than building.
2: Well, we're looking at program management costs of around $400 million, Stuart, and headwork servicing from between $500 million up to $1 billion.
0: Veteran groups are calling on the federal government to scrap a $5,000 annual limit on allied health care for Australia's servicemen and women. Tasmanian Senator and former Army Corporal Jackie Lambie has given an emotional account to federal parliament of her challenges in accessing appropriate care. Chair of Women Veterans Australia, LG Keneally, says the cap makes it that much harder for veterans to get the health care they need.
3: Imposing the cap automatically makes the veteran community feel like that we were doing something wrong, seeking treatment for conditions that, as a result of our service. The fact that the cap was rolled out with absolutely zero communication about how it will be applied, I have concerns about people delaying care, not accessing care.
0: The Foreign Affairs Minister has slammed an Israeli military decision to not pursue criminal proceedings against those responsible for killing seven aid workers in Gaza, including an Australian. Here's political reporter Courtney Withers.
4: The Israeli

0: AFA, thanks to his good relations with North Korean President Kim Jong-un. Mr. Trump says he will meet with the North Korean leader later this year, hours after the dictator's sister said she knew nothing of contact between the two. The US president has avoided answering a reporter's question about whether denuclearization is the goal of his move to re-engage Mr. Kim, but has boasted of their friendly relationship.
1: He didn't like Biden, he didn't like Obama, he didn't like anybody, but he likes me, and I just got along with him very good. We had great meetings, we speak, and I think our nation, and I think other nations, frankly, whether it's Japan or South Korea, they're a lot safer if I'm president.
0: Finally, returning home, Australian and Chilean poets are joining forces for the opening night of the Red Dirt Poetry Festival in Alice Springs. The festival starts tonight at White Gums with 6 Australian and 3 Chilean poets exploring the concept of waterways, signways and skyways. The festival runs until Sunday and includes a slam poetry workshop, the SANT Poetry Showcase, a haiku death match and political poetry. And that's the latest in ABC News for the moment, but for more news at any time, you can always go to the ABC News website.
2: G'day, Crafty here. Some people call me Wayne Craft. I'm part of the Mates of the Murrinjay Project here at Newcastle Waters, and you're listening to The Country Hour.
3: Matt Brown with you this afternoon, broadcasting from Kimbin Springs Station in the Victoria River District of the Northern Territory. About 100 people out here this week for a field day, and in a moment I'll be taking you inside the big shed here. I call it the VRD classroom. We'll go in there and meet some of the people that have journeyed to Kimbin Springs this week. We'll ask them what they've learnt, and we'll ask them what they've loved about the field day over the last couple of days. But first, let's go to the Weather Bureau. Sally Cutter is there this afternoon. Sally, what is the forecast for the VRD over the next few days?
4: Oh, VRD, probably not too bad. We've got shouldn't have too much rain. They're too far north for the rain. They may not quite be overly dry, but if we're looking at temperatures, the northern parts of the Tanami, Tanami, we've got the sort of large amount, we're looking at 33. If we sort of look more in the Gregory, the Agaragu 35, Timber Creek 36. So those mid-30s temperatures, and maybe a little bit of cloud developing over the weekend, but until then, sunny.
3: Yep. Could you hear that plane, could you, Sally?
4: No, I didn't.
3: You go, all right, maybe our audience might have picked that up. When you're a cattle producer in the north, sometimes that's how you get home. You know, some of us drive, like me, others fly. So the airstrip suddenly getting a workout here. I think the field day is coming to an end, so that's why we're here in the odd plane here in the VRD. What's the latest on rain around Central Australia, Sally Cutter?
4: Oh, we've been getting a little bit of rain. We've probably got a little bit of a break at the moment. The cloud is really sort of fairly weak across the Tanami into the southern Barkly, and the next band is down to the south at the moment. But that's going to move northwards and could see some storms tomorrow around the northern parts of the Lasser District. And then we have another cloud band coming in over the weekend and into early next week, and then it clears off. It may come back on Thursday. So we're just continuously getting these bands coming through. And the southern parts down near the SA border are going to get to most of the rain. And if you're down to Aboshula Fink Way, we're looking at about 10 to 15 millimetres. And we could see out in the Lasser district around Curtin Springs up to 20 millimetres on Sunday. So, yeah, some pretty good rainfall out there.
3: That's getting very close to waterfalls on the rock, isn't it, Sally Cutter?
4: Yeah. Yeah.
3: Wow.
4: So, yeah, it might be if you're down there. So hopefully you can hang around, and it's worth the entry fee to go back in if you really used up your 3 days.
3: Oh, it's a bucket list item, that is. Now, yeah. I'll just read this out, Sally, and then get some commentary from you. So I've got here that due to the risk of fire, Bushfires NT have issued a fire ban for the Darwin and Adelaide River areas today, so Thursday the 20th.

0: This includes Darwin, Batchelor and Adelaide River emergency response areas and the Litchfield Municipality in the Kamali Shire. During the fire ban, no person shall light a fire or cause a fire to be lit in the open. Hazardous fire weather conditions are predicted in this area. So a fire ban on today. What are conditions like out there at the moment, Sally?
1: At the moment, we've got the Darwin, we're blowing 13 knots, so it's a little bit windy out that way. If you actually out go, it's even a little bit windier. But I'm just trying to get up the more Darwin area observations, so I can do it. I can do it in a hurry.
0: Darwin and Adelaide River areas, yeah.
1: Yep. So Batchelor's blowing 10 knots, but the dew points are down to about 11 degrees. Middle point's down at 9.7, blowing 11 knots. Nunamar is basically blowing 11 knots, which is about 20 kilometres an hour, with those dew points down around that 10, 11 degree mark. So it's pretty dry out there. Mm-hmm. And also we do have that wind, because we're gusting Nucky's Lagoon's gusting 21 knots, so that's getting up to about 40 kilometre an hour mark.
0: Wow, and so how long would you expect those type of conditions to last for around Darwin's rural area and Adelaide River?
1: Well, we're going to see them easing off tomorrow. The fire dangers have eased, dropping down tomorrow just because those winds are easing. We do have the chance that we will get a sea breeze coming in later, but at the moment hasn't started coming in to the coastal areas yet. So that might be sort of later in the day thing, but on the broader scale, tomorrow we should see those winds easing off and the fire dangers dropping.
0: Okay. Anything else that you think we should be aware of this afternoon, Sally?
1: No, just be aware that we are looking at continued rain for much of the next week down through Central Australia. So if you're moving around on those dirt roads, just take care. And in the north, the fire dangers will be dropping. They're still going to be high generally, but in the Darwin-Adelaide River area, but they are going to be easing off a little bit.
0: Thanks for your time. Have a lovely afternoon.
1: We do. Thanks.
0: Sally Cutter there at the Weather Bureau. If you're tuning in, this is the Country Hour. Map around with you this afternoon, broadcasting from Kidman Springs Station in the Victoria River District of the Northern Territory. I'll be taking you out into the paddock again next. It's 11 past one.
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0: The Country Hour is today broadcasting from Kidman Springs. I'm in the cattle yards. I'm under a shed next to a very fancy crush. And it's lunchtime. I've just been given a nice bit of watermelon, little steak sandwich. Don't mind if I do. The catering to Penny and her team out here, they have done a sensational job in the catering. It's been absolutely delicious. I'm proper fed up. Fed in a good way. Now, 12 past one, we're at Kidman Springs, which for decades now has been researching the impact of fire on northern landscapes. And yesterday, senior researcher Dr. Robin Cowley spoke about the use of fire to reduce woody thickening on cattle stations. I asked Robin, how big of an issue is the spread of woody native trees? How big of an issue had it become in the top end of the NT?
6: So in the northern NT, on grazed areas, we don't have as much fire in these savannas as we used to have. And fire moderates the amount of woody plants that you have. So if you don't burn regularly, you will get an increase in woody plants, particularly if you have high rainfall years. So what we found in on Kidman Springs, and we've been monitoring woody cover since the 1970s, inside and outside long-term exclosures, as well as on a fire experiment we have since the 1990s. And what we've found is that if you don't have any fire, you do get a big increase in woody cover. But the other thing we've also found was that it's been an extraordinarily higher rainfall period that we've been in. And we all know that in higher rainfall areas, you have more trees. And so we've had multi-decades of, on average, 850 mils of rainfall here at Kidman Springs. The long-term average in this area is 650 mils. So you can understand that with that higher rainfall, it's going to be able to carry more trees. We had a few dry years between 2018 and 2020, and during that time we did see some deaths.
0: Well, I remember the story of a lot of native trees dying in the VRD in Sturt Plateau.
6: Yep.
0: So in the end, was the diagnosis for that just drier times?
6: Yep, that's right, because there's not as much water in those drier years, and they're really thick. They're competing with each other for the water that's there, and in those drier years, they just self-thin. Yeah, so it's just a natural fluctuation. Now, you see this a lot more in North Queensland, and in Queensland, in their rangelands, they'll talk about, you know, the woody plants and the amount of thickening fluctuating quite a bit with rainfall, whereas we've just been very lucky over here in the Victoria River District where we've had pretty good seasons for a few decades now. And so it just meant that trees could keep increasing with Gabe Andon.
0: A question from a cattle producer to you today was, can I just use grazing, more grazing than using fire to reduce woody thickening?
6: Yep.
0: What's
6: so,
0: your thoughts?
6: Well, last year we went to 50-year grazing exclosures and we counted the woody plants inside and outside of those exclosures. And we found that actually there was more woody thickening with no grazing. So inside those exclosures, we had a higher density of woody plants than in the grazed areas. Now, I will say that in the grazed areas here on Kidman Springs, we're grazing moderately. We're grazing according to recommended safe carrying capacity. So it's relatively light, you know. Mm. It might be a different story if we were grazing heavily, for example. But, yeah, grazing wasn't really what was impacting woody thickening in this region.
0: Right. And so if fire is a tool to reduce woody thickening, what is the advice on how to do it and when to do it?
6: Yep. So we've had this fire experiment for 33 years here now, where we've been trialling different fire frequencies every 2, 4, or 6 years versus unburnt. And we've been trialling the time of year that you burn as well. So whether you burn in June, early dry season, or in October, late dry season. So the idea is that in June you'll have a slightly cooler fire, and in October you'll have a hotter fire. And what we found is that on the black soils, it didn't really matter whether you burnt in June or October, as long as the fuel loads were sufficient for an effective fire. Burning every 4 years in June or October, you got similar results in managing the woody cover. And it's really important to focus on the black soils, because the black soils were where the trees had the most negative effect on pasture growth, and they are the most productive parts of the landscape. So if you're thinking about where am I going to put fire on in the landscape, that's where I'd be thinking about first, because that's where you're going to get the best return for your fire investment on pasture growth and long-term carrying capacity.
0: Because I've seen paddocks here today where, yes, there are trees, there's woody thickening, but there's grass completely around the woody timber. So if you're a cattle producer, should you be worried about that?
6: Yeah.
0: Even?
6: So we found that on the red soil, it really didn't matter that much if you did get woody thickenings. Those trees, they might be getting water elsewhere. The leaf litter might be making the grass grow more. We don't really know. So if anyone wants to do a PhD on that subject. But, you can burn in your red country. If you wanted to manage woody cover on your red country, though, you needed to burn late in the dry season to get an effective fire. So to actually manage those woody plants.
0: Which sounds dangerous, using fire in the late part of the year.
6: Yeah, I mean, we've been doing it for 33 years. May have escaped once or twice, but it's more difficult to do it in October. So if you can get an effective fire in June, definitely go for it. And that means you've got to have the right fuel loads. Don't bother lighting up if you don't have enough fuel to get an effective fire to manage woody plants, because then you just lose your grass and you've still got your trees.
0: So my last question to you, Robin, is here at Kidman Springs, there's paddocks where you've been able to say, we haven't had fire in there since the 90s. So what happens late afternoon and there's a thunderstorm and lightning strikes? Like, you must have to jump into action quickly, otherwise you're losing decades of research, yes?
6: Yeah. So last year we did actually have wildfires across Kidman Springs in November. And, I mean, thanks so much to the manager and assistant manager. They saved the long-term fire experiment from burning. Right. But our long-term exclosures did burn. And you know what? That's fine, because they're not a fire experiment. They're a grazing experiment. And we've seen the impact that that late fire had on the woody cover, which has kind of cleaned out those plots quite a bit. So definitely can get lightning

0: fires where there hasn't been any grazing or, yeah, burning for a long time.
1: Thanks for your time on the Country Hour. Really appreciate it.
0: Thank you.
1: Yeah, big thanks to Dr. Robin Cowley, who's with the NT Department of Agriculture and Fisheries. You are tuned into the Country Hour, broadcasting from the Kidman Springs Field Day in the Victoria River District. I'll be taking you into the big shed next, and you'll get to meet some of the people who have travelled to this remote event. But first, here is another song request from Kidman.
2: Hi everyone, Gretel here from the Department of Ag, and we're out here at the Kidman Springs Field Day. I'd love to hear some Chris Stapleton.

0: It's been a big couple of days here at the Kidman Springs Field Day. Let's go and see what the highlights have been for everyone. Kim Agnew from Sorensis, Kidman Field Day. What's been your highlight?
1: Well, I got to say, just coming to Kidman Springs for the very first time, extraordinary environment and the enthusiasm and energy in the group here has been amazing.
0: Pat Moran from the NT Livestock Exporters Association, what's been your highlight?
2: I've learned a lot, Matt. Learned a lot, always do on these field days. And the talk we just had with some of the large corporate pastoralists and the land board was really interesting. So that was probably my highlight.
0: I learned that Brahman cattle to Indonesia are getting sort of $4, $4.40 a kilo, and cattle with Wagyu are heading to Indonesia getting $6 a kilo.
2: I was a bit shocked by that, but no, it was a big figure.
0: Kidman Springs Field Day for 2026. Trudy Oxley, what was your highlight?
3: Seeing these panels and the depth of conversation and how much there was to learn from a lot of the people that were up the front telling us about their experience, it was great.
0: And you've got a pastoral map to take home.
3: Yes, yes, my son keeps stealing the other ones.
0: Enjoy.
3: Thanks.
0: We're at the Kidman Springs Field Day. Bell from the CRC for Northern Australia, what was your highlight?
4: Oh, the virtual fencing collars was fantastic.
0: I can't believe there's 700 of them out there.
4: I know, right? And you can see them on your phone, all these little dots peppered across the landscape. They look fantastic. Oh, Kidman Springs is so special. I travel right across Northern Australia for work, but I don't think you can get past Jasper Gorge and the drive-in. The barramundi fishing looks incredible as you come through, the donkeys, the cattle. Yeah, it's fantastic.
0: Enjoy.
4: Thank you.
0: Kidman Springs Field Day. What's been your highlight, Shane, from Lejeune Station?
5: I think it's just good getting down here and getting around like-minded people and being in the room and having conversations.
0: Tash from NT Cattlemen's Association, your highlight of the Kidman Field Day?
6: My highlights have absolutely been the virtual fencing. We got to see them put the collars on in real life, also got to see how settled and how happy they were to have them on. Some of them had a little bit of a spat, but mostly just about life as usual. Also some pretty cool stuff that they're doing with the automatic mustering function that's coming up. So super exciting. I think, is it East Shepherd or just Shepherd?
0: Well, the company here is East Shepherd, yeah.
6: Yeah, so really fantastic stuff. And they've got some trials that are happening outside Kidman Springs already, which we got to see that in action and how that's working for that particular producer. And she's got amazing things to say about it and how much time it saved her and how much extra country she can push her cattle across because she now knows she can trust that technology to bring them back. So I think it's just phenomenal.
0: Abby from Cotton Australia, what's been your highlight?
7: I think meeting with industry has been really great. There's some really passionate people here, both researchers and producers, which has been really great to connect with all of those people. And some really interesting discussions about diversification in the NT, which has been great. Great to learn about that.
0: Sandy Hussey from the NT Cattlemen's Association, what's been your highlight of the field day out here in the VRD?
8: My highlights are really just hearing from all the producers, all their own experiences. There's been some big lessons, there's been some big wins. So really love seeing producers at days like this and hearing from them, and hopefully they're taking a lot out of it. And yeah, next 2 years we'll come back and we'll be more updated.
0: In 2 years' time, do you think we'll see virtual fencing out in commercial cattle country of the NT?
8: I would like to think on smaller scale, yeah. Maybe we've heard a lot about using it for, you know, different land management or holding cattle on different water points and, you know, different sort of assisting other infrastructure and other investment. I think there's a place for it, yeah. Probably not on every animal in a big herd, but definitely.
0: I did the figures on 50,000 head. That's $17.5 million.
8: Yeah, look, I don't think we'll see that in the next 2 years.
0: Joe Atkins from Bullow River Station, what's been the highlight for you here in the VRD and the Kidman Field Day?
9: I think this, the farm drive yesterday was really interesting, you know, in the area. And for me it was, because I'd never been around Kidman Springs before. So that was very interesting country and what they're trying to implement, I guess, in many ways. Whether it's pasture, virtual fencing, all that sort of stuff, to come to the one area and to be able to see that in action and get a bit more of an insight, it's been fantastic.
0: It's kind of amazing that they have fire trials here that have been going for more than 30 years.
9: Yeah, no, it's amazing. And I think it plays a big part in every industry, pastoral industry, definitely up here in the north. is fire trials. It's such a good tool if it's used and implemented in the right way and the right time. It can be our life saviour, you know, in a good year and a bad. So, yeah, I'm very impressed from what I've seen and what I'm hearing from other pastoralists at this field day has been fantastic. And, you know, I think there's a fair few of us, including myself, that probably got things sitting in the back of our mind we'd like to ask the question or say, but at the same time, I am a listener, so I prefer to listen and try to, you know, implement certain things that I take away from days like today and implement it before I splurge out about saying anything about it, if you know what I mean.
0: Yeah, I do. Thanks for your time, Joe.
9: No worries at all. Thanks, Matt.
0: We're talking about highlights of the field day out here at Kinmen Springs. Stacey from the NT Department of Ag, what's been your highlight?
10: Oh, I think the two panels on the first day have been my favourite so far. Some great facilitators and great panellists.
0: The one on how to manage people, there was something in that for everyone, wasn't there?
10: Yeah, absolutely. It's a massive topic and it doesn't get talked about enough, I don't think, in the industry.
0: We're talking about highlights of the Kinmen Springs field day. Mark from East Shepherd, what's been your highlight?
11: Just connecting with people in the north. It's been fantastic. I don't get up here enough. And, yeah, we've had a great time. They've been really good hosts. They've fed us well. There's been some ripper talks. And, yep, thoroughly enjoyed ourselves. Can't wait for the next one.
0: Beautiful. Highlights of the Kinmen Springs field day.
12: G'day. Well, I've come all the way from New Zealand, so I left home in 5 degrees, got here and it's about 30 degrees. So that's been a nice break from winter and incredible to see the farming or, you know, production up here, how different it is, some of the challenges.

0: There's opportunities. It's been really insightful. Yeah.
1: Do you get a chance to explore the north before you head home?
0: A little bit, but hey, even just being here is exploring for me. It's been a bit of an adventure, and yeah, like I said, really enjoy just having a look around, and you know, the people have been amazing. So good to be here and good to see it for myself.
1: Yep, they've come from New Zealand, they've come from far and wide to be at Kidman Springs in the VRD this week. The field day, it's been such a busy couple of days, a lot into the program, but it's been fantastic. And I hope you've enjoyed the Country Hours broadcast from this event. A big thanks to Tom Robinson and the MCR team back in Darwin who have helped to make this possible. We are pushing the limits of radio broadcasting out here in the VRD, but we have made it. A big thanks to Zach and the team here at Kidman Springs for having me. It's been a wonderful couple of days out here in the Victoria River District. The country's looking pretty good. Let's hope those fires stay away. Enjoy the rest of your Thursday afternoon and keep it rural.

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0: And the Northern Territory.
2: Hello, it's 1:30 on your Thursday, August 20. Big thanks to the team from the Country Hour. I hope your Thursday has been treating you well. A little bit later on the program, we'll be chatting with Dr. Carl. You might have been lucky enough to meet him recently when he was in the Top End at the CDU Open Day. You know, I've been chatting to him on the phone for years. First time saw him face to face, and he's just as lovely, charismatic and brilliantly minded in real life as he is here on the ABC. If you have a question you'd like to ask him, call on up 1300 057 222, or send a text. You can also wait till we're right there with Dr. Carl when he's on the line and call on up 1300 057 222. Also coming up on the program, you're going to hear another tale of home. Charlie King and I have been asking people what home means to them. And today, it's a bit of a coming-of-age story with a young artist called Aoife, who shares her connection and love of Darwin and navigating those ways through life as she comes into a new part in her journey.
3: So last year, I started wearing the hijab, but I'm glad that people still accept me, which is like, of course, because it's not nothing huge, but like, what's important when you start wearing the hijab is that you wear it when you're ready. A comment that my dad told me was that when I wear the hijab, Allah is with me. So it feels comforting knowing that when I do wear the hijab, that he's always there, and that the people I've met while wearing the hijab, they've been very kind and supportive. So I know that I have caring people. There's me in Darwin.
2: Hear more of Aoife's beautiful story later on in the program. Hey, and were you one of the many people in the Top End in Nightcliff by the beach today who saw a finned fish swimming a little too close to the shore?
4: That's nice, isn't it? Thing's enormous.
2: Was it a bird? No. Was it a plane? No. Was it a shark? You'll find out on the program on ABC Radio Darwin and the Northern Territory. Stick with me in just a moment. Your regular Thursday guest, Buzz, joins you on the road, giving you all kinds of lovely music news. And today, he's not alone in the car. He's driving down the track with the incredible Shelley Morris. You'll hear from them in just a few minutes' time. But before that, here's some music by Shelley Morris. I love this song so very much. It's Footsteps Home.

0: Footsteps Home by Shelley Morris. You're listening to ABC Radio Darwin and the Northern Territory. Music is good for the soul, and healthy food, well, that's just great for everyone, mind, body and soul. The Healthy Stores Project is using the connection between music and getting into communities and speaking with people to create and encourage healthy eating in remote communities. You're joined by Buzz, who you know very well, the drummer from the Angels and Ganga Jang, but also the CEO of the Uncle Jimmy Thumbs Up Foundation, which works on remote Indigenous community health, nutrition, education and store initiatives. And he's in the car as well with Shelley Morris, singer, songwriter extraordinaire. Hello.
1: Hello.
2: Hi there. Nice to be on the radio in our little drive on the way to Fitzroy Crossing.
0: Ah, okay. Where exactly are you on the road right now?
1: 13 kilometres.
2: From Fitzroy.
1: From Fitzroy Crossing, coming from the Northern Territory side.
0: Excellent. And when you get to Fitzroy Crossing, what are you going to do?
1: Lunch.
2: Lunch. Lunch at the lodge.
1: Lunch at the lodge.
0: Okay.
2: Yeah.
0: And then will you be there for a number of days?
1: No.
2: Head on back to Broome, and then Shelley's back to Darwin, and I'm going off to Perth.

0: metaphor. And Buzz, for people who may not know, what is the Healthy Stores Project about?
1: It's basically part of an initiative from the government, the federal government, that offers a subsidy for 60 products which are needed for life. You know, they're products that people need, and they offer a subsidy on these products to small independent stores in remote communities. And if they accept the subsidy, then they agree to make their stores healthier by moving some of the sugar drinks out of the fridge so that they're not cold, and putting more low sugar drinks or no sugar drinks, also moving the confectionery away from eye level of the kids, and generally working with the community on a series of other things. Like, we supply signage that works in with our Good Tucker app. So it's a big green thumb up for the healthy products and a thumb down for the unhealthy ones. But, you know, the best part about this subsidy program is that when people sign up, when the store signs up and they tick the box for Uncle Jimmy Thumbs Up, we get to go out there and work with the community and with the schools, and the way that we've been doing now for nearly 20 years. But the best part is that the code means that the stores share their store data, so we can tell over the period of the next 2 years whether the initiatives that we are supplying and the programs that we're doing, we can find out if they're actually working.
0: And what are some of these products that are being subsidized?
1: Oh, they're things like toilet paper and baked beans and tin tuna and drinks and what else, Shell?
2: There's, you know, the
1: sanitary products.
2: Nappies. It's really just hitting all those really, you know, essential items that you need every day.
1: Milk and bread.
2: Yeah, all those sort of things. And it's, to me, it's, you know, it's, well, one is it's a great relief, but actually people are noticing the difference if that store signs up to that code, and they can buy more meat or more, you know, or those sort of things, because the other prices have gone reasonable. It's just like, you know, the prices you get in Sydney, or
1: it's even better, I think.
2: It's even better.
1: Yeah,
2: right.
1: And one of the great things is that the shop owner where we were in Yakanara, they're pointing out to their customers that there are alternatives. So when people go and pick the more expensive product, they can point them to the one that's being subsidised, and they can get more for their money.
0: Shelley, you spend a lot of time out bush, and so do you, Buzz. And Shelley, you know, whether it's touring music or visiting family, and you're often visiting stores in remote and rural areas. What are some of the things you've noticed that have really made you want to see change in these shops, and what people are able to consume and take home and feed their families?
2: Look, I think, you know, the overbearing health crisis has really sort of struck home, and even though I'm really out there making music, you can't unsee those things. And so to be a part of this program now that's also encouraging better health outcomes, more awareness, better access to information, really makes a difference in my life. You know, I can't unsee it. Mm. And not that I'm going out there trying to save anyone. I really care, and I think that's a great place to start. Plus, I love being out in remote places. I just love it. The stories, the landscapes, the generosity, communities getting together, watching the children sing. You know, the children, we'd written a song on Tuesday, another one on Wednesday, and in language and English, and they performed to their families last night, like the little tiny ones. You're like, it just, those sort of things just keep me going, really, I think, in my whole life.
1: But, you know, one of the great things that we're doing in this program, Lisa, is that we bring the community together. Part of our job is to do events that bring community together. So last night there was bush tucker that was freshly hunted the day before. There were beautiful salads. There were skewers with meat and beautiful vegetables. And there was kangaroo and emu, and it was just
2: bush turkey.
1: And the whole community. I think there was only one person. The store owner said there was only one person that didn't turn up because they were out of community. So that was a beautiful thing.
0: Shelley, you're one of the board of directors with the Uncle Jimmy Thumbs Up Foundation. Is part of this project, is music a part of it always? Are you always coming to the communities and, you know, writing songs together and creating stories and performances?
2: Look, I think it's depending on what the community wants.
0: Yeah.
2: You know, it's not, you know, each is individual. In some of the communities, we might have a healthy food day with a concert, and they might just want their local bands to play. And, you know, I love working with children. That's just my thing. And that can be a part of it as well. But it's really directed by each and every community. And also gives that community that's, again, you know, the much needed self-determination, you know, because if we're raising people, people can make changes for themselves.
0: And that is such a key element to success, isn't it? When it's community driven, as opposed to somebody coming in with an idea, and what works in one community may not work in another.
2: Yes, correct. Yeah. And it's the same across the board in everything we do. And to watch these, you know, and these older ladies, they were doing all the translating, and the relationship that was actually built up in 3 days, you'd swear, you know, I'd been living there for a year, you know, just because you're listening to them. You know, everybody loves, you know, to be listened to.
0: Where are you going next, Shelley and Buzz? Is there another community or area you'll be visiting with this project next?
2: Oh, yeah.
1: Yep. We're going up to the Cape, actually, to a little place called Coven in Cape York, and then up to Bardu Island. We've also done work in Amblatowich, down just north of Alice Springs, and we'll be going back there again. And there's a couple of other stores which have just signed up, apparently. This is a very, very new project, and it was funded through the NIAA, the National Indigenous Australians Agency. So, you know, it's a new program, and as people find out more and more about it, particularly, you know, the ones in remote communities, we expect to have more communities that will come on board. There's about 8 at the moment, and, you know, we're enjoying getting around and meeting people and finding, you know, really inventive ways to deliver nutrition education. And music is, you know, it's a big part of it, especially with kids. I mean, Shelley's amazing with kids. You know, I don't mind sitting down with a guitar either. I do a bit of that. And I love songwriting. So, yeah, it's always part of it. It also brings in literacy, brings in numeracy, songwriting.
2: Mm.
1: So, yeah, it's an all-round thing, really.
0: And you're getting to visit some of the most beautiful places in the world, Bardu Islands, the Cape, you've been out bush now. Oh, my, like, yeah, that's pretty gorgeous.
1: It's a hit list. Yeah, we're very, very fortunate that we get to do this, and we don't take it lightly. You know, we know that we're very privileged that we get to meet all these beautiful people in such gorgeous places, so... Yeah, it beats working for a living, as I say.
0: Now, you're on the road near Fitzroy Crossing. Obviously, you've been listening to a lot of music, a bit of a road trip playlist. And, Buzz, you usually pick some great tracks for us today. What's on the menu? Has this been pumping from your car speakers on your drive with Shelley?
1: Well, yeah, look, what it was is that it was World Beatles Day the other day. And the Beatles have been an incredibly important part of my life, you know, because I'm a born in 1952 kind of guy. So I figured maybe we'd play a couple of Beatles songs.
0: Yeah, you know, I did a show with Charlie King for Darwin Festival on Sunday, and he told his story of his life through music, songs that he loves, and he picked the Beatles as well. And Charlie wanted to be a drummer. He wanted to be Ringo Starr and used to play on the sunshine milk cans, the powdered milk cans, and

0: I did exactly the same. I did exactly the same. Yep, I really did. I banged on pots and pans and old boxes and tins and things. And yeah, it was certainly something which I couldn't get out of my system. It was just there, you know, part of it.
1: Well, the first song by the Beatles you have for us today, "Good Day Sunshine." Why this song?
0: Because it is a beautiful sunny day right here, and you know, I just woke up this morning and I walked out into this beautiful community that I might say was one of the tidiest communities. Yakanara is one of the tidiest ones I've seen for a long time. Clean, you know, no rubbish lying around. And the sun was shining and the birds were singing. And I thought, you know, when somebody said, "What song would you like to play?" I thought, "Good Day Sunshine's a pretty good one."
1: Here it is. And you've got another Beatles song for us in just a moment. But before that,
0: yes,
1: let's enjoy the beautiful day around you. Good Day Sunshine.

0: The Beatles, Good Day Sunshine. I'm sure we've got Buzz, Shelley Morris and Charlie King all drumming on some cans and dashboards around them right now. Buzz, how's the drumming on that track?
1: Oh, look, he's just had to step out for another interview. But he was banging and clanging before he left doing drum beats for that song right there.
0: Well, the next song is All You Need Is Love, which, I mean, what a great message. Is there something about this song you love, Shelley?
1: Look, definitely. Well, everything, because, you know, I too was, you know, grew up with the Beatles being so played and wasn't really a part of the Beatlemania, but they were so legendary you couldn't not hear them. And I just think it's a message we really need to reach out, especially these days. You know, it seems to be people are feeling, you know, more isolated and, you know, struggling with all sorts of things. So, yeah, All We Need Is Love. That'll get us through.
0: Oh, I love it. Shelley, have a beautiful time. Drive safe, and I hope to see you very soon.
1: You too. Thank you so much, Lisa. Have a great day.
0: 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He's also the CEO of the Uncle Jimmy Thumbs Up Foundation, going around with the new project, The Healthy Stores. And yes, some Beatles for you today on Afternoons. All You Need Is Love. Ain't it the truth?

0: The Beatles. Love Is All You Need. Chosen for you by Buzz, CEO of the Uncle Jimmy Thumbs Up Foundation. You also heard from Shelley Morris, who's one of the directors of the foundation. They're on the road delivering their Healthy Stores project. If you want to find out more, just check out the Uncle Jimmy Thumbs Up Foundation website.
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0: It's just a few minutes away from your 2 o'clock news. After two, we're talking about dementia. You may have heard on the program yesterday when we were running part of the ABC Your Say campaign. We're asking you, what are some of the big issues affecting you in the territory that you'd like leaders around the country and right here in the NT to know about? And we had multiple calls actually about dementia. Now, one of the calls was in particular about early onset dementia. There is a drive happening around at the moment, the drive for dementia that's happening. We're going to find out more about that, but also a little bit more about early onset dementia. If this is a topic that yesterday you thought, hey, I need to know more about this, or maybe I know

0: someone in my life who's being impacted by early onset dementia and I want to know more, make sure you're listening after 2 o'clock. Also after 2:30, you'll be joined by Dr. Carl. 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Already we have a question that's come through. Is it true or a fallacy that when getting the flu vaccine, you're being injected with the flu? And why do a lot of people get flu-like symptoms for a fortnight after having the shot? We will put that to Dr. Carl. Don't you worry. If you have more questions, you can also call up 1300 057 222 or that text number 0487 991 057. Lisa Pellegrino with you on ABC Radio Darwin and the Northern Territory, filling in for Liz Travascus. Stick around, your 2 o'clock news is up in just a moment.
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3: Good afternoon, Rio Davis with ABC News. Northern Territory Police have charged the alleged kingpin of an illegal tobacco empire with laundering close to $10 million. A four-month police operation investigated a series of Darwin businesses, and yesterday they executed 11 warrants, seizing 5,500 vapes and more than 26,000 nicotine pouches. Waqar Ali appeared in the Darwin local court this morning, where defence and prosecution lawyers argued over whether he should be released on bail, with the decision expected this afternoon. NT Police Detective Senior Sergeant Corey Boughton has issued a warning to anyone looking to commit crime.
4: The money that you make from that is not safe. We're coming after that money. Northern Territory Police, through our Financial Crimes Unit, will trace that money, find out where it's gone, and we'll take, where we can, action to have that money seized and forfeited to the Northern Territory.
3: The Commonwealth and Northern Territory governments are at an impasse over a request to divert more than a quarter of the funding for the NT's remote housing plan to purposes other than building new homes. $4 billion were set aside for the NT government to build up to 2,700 new homes in remote Indigenous communities over 10 years, but the Territory government has since requested around a quarter of that be used for administration, land servicing and headworks. Federal Minister for Indigenous Australians, Malindiri McCarthy, says building more houses is important to the Commonwealth.
5: Well, we are not looking at granting the request. That is where the impasse is. We're willing to continue to sit down at the table to look at other alternatives with the Northern Territory Government. We know it's important to get these houses built.
3: The Federal Shadow Defence Minister says it's incredibly concerning to hear Israeli soldiers involved in a Gaza strike that killed Australian Zomi Frankem have been cleared. IDF soldiers involved in a 2024 strike that killed Ms. Frankem and her World Central Kitchen colleagues will not face criminal proceedings. An internal investigation has found there were serious failures that led to the strike, but they did not raise reasonable suspicion of criminal misconduct. James Patterson says that's not good enough and he'll be seeking a full briefing.
6: Zomi Frankem never should have been killed. It's a tragedy that she was, and it is incredibly concerning to hear this news out of Israel. I'll look forward to receiving a full briefing to understand why this decision was made.
3: Foreign Minister Penny Wong has called in Israel's ambassador to discuss the matter. Meanwhile, Israel's decision to mount criminal investigations into two other IDF killings in Gaza has been framed as too little too late. Eliza Getzey reports.
7: The 2024 killing of 5-year-old Hind Rajab and two paramedics who came to her rescue sparked worldwide outrage. Hind was trapped in the wreckage of her family's car for hours with the bodies of 6 family members and had desperately called for help. Only now has the Israel Defence Forces admitted it opened fire on the car. Human rights lawyer Chris Sidoti says it's long overdue.
8: They counted 335 bullet holes in that family's vehicle. Why is it that only now this matter is being referred for criminal investigation?
7: The Palestinian Red Crescent says a criminal probe into the 2025 killings of 15 paramedics in a convoy of ambulances has also come too late. It's demanding an impartial international inquiry.
3: The Duke and Duchess of Sussex

0: is the club from Italian side Parma, where he's played since 2021. Sicardi has signed until at least the end of 2031 in a deal reportedly worth $32 million. The move comes just days after Sicardi's Socceroos teammate Nestori Iraconda signed with Benfica's arch-rivals Sporting CP. In the weather for today, Darwin's mostly sunny, a top of 33. Alice Springs, similar, a top of 29. ABC News.
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2: It's 2:05. Due to the risk of fire, Bushfires NT have issued a fire ban for the Darwin and Adelaide River areas today. This includes Darwin, Bachelor and Adelaide River emergency response areas and also around Lichfield and Kumali Shire. During the fire ban, no person shall light a fire or cause a fire to be lit in the open. Hazardous fire weather conditions are predicted in this area. The fire ban applies until midnight tonight. So to repeat that, there is a fire ban today for Darwin and Adelaide River districts, including Bachelor, around Lichfield and the Kamali Shire. The fire ban applies until midnight tonight.
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2: Hello, Dr. Carr will be with you after 2:30. Get your questions in nice and early, 1300 057 222, or send a text 0487 991 057. We've already had a question about the flu and some other questions of the intimate kind coming on in, asking Dr. Carr for information there. 1300 057 222. Also, if you have personal experience or someone in your life with early onset dementia, share your stories if you wish with us. 1300 057 222. We're speaking with the Dementia Foundation about early onset dementia and the drive for dementia that is happening at the moment. And were you one of the many people at Nightcliff today who saw a shark in the water?
5: That thing's enormous.
2: The ABC's Letitia Lemke gave us a on-the-ground report.
6: I was walking, starting the walk, parked down, picture this, parking down at the jetty. Uh-huh. And then as I'm just coming through that part, that first curve with a little cove there, there's a huge splash, an enormous, what I thought was a dolphin at first, a huge fin, a big splash, massive animal swimming through there. Looks like it did, turned it into a bit of a nursery, had a baby with it. But I'm pretty sure it's a shark. I mean, look, with all the expertise of someone who's caught one fish and went to an aquarium once, I'm just going to step out and say that was a shark. I did call, phone a friend, quickly send that vision off to Carol Palmer, who is an expert, who's been to more than just one aquarium. And she also said very difficult to tell the species of shark from that vision. So, look, it was just enormous. And it was quite extraordinary to see it so close to the shore, almost looking like it was beaching itself at times. Following this baby shark along the edge, there was a mad fisherman who was running back and forth trying to encourage it onto a line with a big fish.
2: Oh, geez.
6: To no avail. And then jumped in and tried to wrestle it out with his bare hands.
7: What?
6: It was very Bear Grylls. It was a moment.
7: That is a moment.
6: You should have been out here on the walk with me.
7: It just goes to show that even though now is really, if you're going to be swimming at Nightcliff Beach, now is the time of year, right? Cool water, less stingers. You always must have your wits about you, because we always think it might be a croc, but there could also be a shark just hanging out right around the corner.
6: Swimmers beware. It was so shallow.
2: All right. Well, after 3 o'clock, we'll be catching up with the CDU Northern Shark and Ray Research Group. Find out what kind of shark it was, whether it's common to see a shark around the area. On the text, I saw your story on sharks at Nightcliff. We've got it on social media as well. Saying that it was because people were beach shark fishing with large baits. It's not normal for these sharks to turn up at Nightcliff. This is usually done on jetties and rocks far away from swimming areas for obvious reasons. Police did move the fishermen along for public safety. Stories like yours cause public fear without the full story. Well, we'll be looking into this a little more. Listen, we're not saying it was necessary.

0: necessarily dangerous. I'm not sure. I'm speaking to a shark expert after and finding out a little more information. It was very busy at Nightcliff Beach in general today. There was also, I think it was a swordfish, was it, as well? Some rays that popped up around the area. We'll find out why Nightcliff Beach is so busy with marine life so close to the shore at the moment. Adam Steer from the Top End ABC Drive program. Hello.
1: I mean, you'd imagine if there's lots of different predator fish in there, that there's bait fish there, that's why they're there. Or the second option could be, depending on the species of shark, because there's a baby shark next to it, some sharks birth their animals live. Some of them are going to have shark eggs, right? So it depends which species of shark it is. There's massive tiger sharks in the harbour anyway.
0: Well, we do have sharks, yeah, definitely, in the harbour. We spoke to Carol Palmer yesterday about the pygmy blue whale that turned up on Groot Island, had beached itself and then passed away. And she was saying it had since been eaten by sharks after it passed. And I said, is it common to have sharks go so close to the shore, even if there's a to get a beach whale? And she wasn't too sure. So we'll find out a bit more about...
1: The risk in Darwin Harbour is, of course, the massive tides. So you've got some of the largest tides in the country at 7 metres. And so if you're a shark, particularly if you're a big shark, you better make sure you don't get beached. You don't get stuck out there.
0: Or it could be they're looking for food a little closer.
1: That's what I mean. Like,
0: if
1: you risk coming in, then you have to know what you're doing, because you better get out before the tide beaches you somewhere and then you're done. Shark fin soup.
0: What is happening on your program today?
1: Right, we're going to take the program out and about on the road for the first 2 days of our adventuring today. We're going to go all the way across the road from the studio here and go to the Brownsmart Courtyard, because we are doing a very special outside broadcast on Your Say. So this is your chance to have your say. The ABC wants to hear from you about the issues that matter for you, those that are keeping you up at night, maybe the discussions that you're having around your community or at your work, and you think the people in power need to hear. I know, Lisa, you've been doing this over the last couple of days. So we're hearing issues like aged care, like the cost of living, and maybe public safety on our public bus networks. Whatever you would like to say, we want to hear about it. So you can come down and say g'day to me from 4 o'clock. I'll be there from 4 till 6 o'clock roaming around. I'll probably go into the Darwin Festival when it opens at 5 o'clock. And there'll be some special celebrities. There might be some TV there. You can work it out.
0: Can you tell us?
1: Well, yeah, the ABC, the ABC National TV breakfast team are going to be around there as well.
0: Very cool. Nate and the gang.
1: Yeah, and James used to work up here
0: awesome.
1: With me. So we'll see. So anyway, come down, say good day. Tell me what you thunk about things, because then we can do things like put the spotlight on that issue. If the issue is big enough, or we can rally enough troops around it, we can put the full force of the ABC National Network to investigate those issues that are important to you. This is the point of this exercise. So
0: beautiful. And so if you're in Darwin, go along to Brownsmart, and you can also see for yourself in the flesh how big Adam Steer's head is. He did say on the radio yesterday he has a big head. Somehow he's managed to fit a baseball cap around it today. Maybe there's gaffer tape holding it together. I'm not sure, but see it for yourself.
1: Lisa's teasing me about my hat, which is a 2XL. There you go, 2XL hat. So this hat I had to specially order and send in, because I can't, normal hats don't fit me.
0: I didn't know that about you until you revealed it yesterday.
1: You know, imagine how I felt trying to go down Slippery Dips as a kid. I was like a bobbly doll. I'd have to lie down because my head would be too big and roll myself down the Slippery Dip.
0: Is that true?
1: Yeah. It's totally true. Don't look at me like that. That is true. Big heads have feelings too.
0: Bye. All right. See you later. Adam Steer joining you in the Top End after 4 o'clock. We'll be catching up with Nat in Central Australia from her drive program as well, and finding out what's happening around the central part of the NT. Right now, it's Kiss, I Was Made for Loving You. Stick around, because as of yesterday, we had a couple of people call in about dementia when we were asking about the ABC Your Say, what's important to you and what you want people, leaders around the country to know about. And the topic of dementia came up a number of times. So in just a few minutes, we'll be chatting with the Dementia Foundation and finding out about early onset dementia and also the drive for dementia that's happening. It's Kiss on ABC Radio.

0: loving you. It's 18 past two.
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2: And the Northern Territory.
0: Yesterday on Afternoons for ABC Your Say, we were asking you what are some of the big issues in the Territory affecting you that you want leaders to know about. We had a couple of calls coming through, in particular about dementia. Here's what some of you had to say.
3: Sadly, my husband is very young and was diagnosed about 2 years ago with young onset dementia, frontotemporal dementia, at 55. Mm. Now, he is treated differently than someone who's 65 with dementia. So basically, the government seems to think dementia is an old person's disease. It's not. Early onset, young onset dementia rates are climbing. And he's okay at the moment. I'm able to care for him at the moment, but there will be a time in the near future that I, as a 60 kilo woman, will not

0: be able to look after a 6'1", 120 kilo man. I just won't. Now, I have to plan for that. I have to figure out what the hell I'm going to do. I'm too young to retire. I can't afford to retire, care for him full time. So I rang around just to sort of see what options are, and even the private dementia wards where you're paying thousands and thousands and thousands of dollars a year for your loved one to be cared for, they won't take him because he's under 65. So the old aged care dementia wards won't take him because he's under 65. So I look at it this way. If you're 30 or you're 70 and you get cancer, you get treated exactly the same at the hospital. You're treated the same for the same disease. But if you're under 65, or even worse, if you're under 60, under 50, really young with dementia, your family is destroyed, your finances are destroyed, and your only option is the NDIS. Now, that isn't ideal either, because if it's an NDIS group home, are they dementia specific? No. Are they fully secure? No. And I just find it disgusting that a crippling, permanent, terminal illness like dementia is treated so flippantly compared to other terminal illnesses.
1: Mm-hmm. I'm so sorry for your experience there, Deb, and how frustrating it could be.
0: It's horrific because the NDIS has been impossible to navigate. It's impossible to work out. You just have 50 pages emailed to you every 5 minutes that you've got to fill out the same thing over and over and over and over and over. And then they tell you to go to the doctor and spend $180 to get a letter to say you need a bit more support. So then that's another 3 months wait because you've put a letter in, and then they tell you in 3 months, oh, no, that letter's not long enough. You need to go back and get a 3-page letter to say the same thing. It's horrible.
1: That's Deb in the Do sharing her story there. We also heard from another Deb in Humpty Do who had cared for her father with dementia with some similar frustrations as well. Listen, the Dementia Foundation, they hope to expand their specialist programs to the top end, starting with a drive for dementia, which is a 13-day journey through three states. Tomorrow they're making a pit stop in Darwin. Holly Mayer is the Dementia Foundation CEO and joining you today. Hi, Holly.
2: Hi, how are you?
1: Good. You heard there Deb's experience of caring for somebody with early onset dementia. Just first and foremost, can we have a bit of a distinguishing definition, I guess, between early onset dementia and dementia as we use a more broad term?
2: Yeah, absolutely. And it's actually quite simple. The distinction is age. So anybody with a diagnosis of any form of dementia before the age of 65 is classified as having young onset dementia.
1: And how many people are affected by early onset dementia in Australia and in the Territory?
2: So Australia-wide, there are about 30,000 people living with young onset dementia, and that's expected to rise to about 41,000 by 2054. Although realistically, when we look at those numbers, the real numbers are most likely higher, because around young onset dementia, there is a very high rate of misdiagnosis. So it can take up to 5 years to get that initial diagnosis.
1: I've heard from some people's accounts just out in public that the numbers are increasing. Are you seeing an increase in numbers or just more diagnosis happening?
2: We are seeing an increase in numbers, and that could be for a number of reasons, including a better rate of diagnosis. But there are also many lifestyle factors that have been identified that can increase risk as well.
1: What are some of those factors?
2: So when we look at dementia, it's actually a whole of life situation that you need to view it as. So there are some things from early on in life and midlife where you can reduce your risk factors. So for example, people with lower education in early life have a higher risk of developing dementia later on. But when we look at midlife, there are things such as high blood pressure, obesity, excessive drinking, cigarette smoking, hearing loss, for example. So all those things increase your risk of dementia. And then as we head into later life, it's things like social isolation and vision loss.
1: Specialist programs that deal with this, are the programs different between early onset dementia specialist programs to dementia specialist programs?
2: Yes, they are, because as they've identified, it is quite a different journey for someone with young onset dementia. But what we see is most dementia programs, not just in Australia but globally, really do focus on older onset dementia. Our programs do focus on younger people with dementia and acknowledging those differences. For example, a younger person is still more active at the time of their diagnosis. But when you look at exercises that might be given to someone with dementia, they're really focused on someone in their 70s or 80s. So we make changes to accommodate for things like that.
1: And what will specialist programs look like?
2: So our specialist programs are very much about the person. There are many different types of dementia as well. So we need to acknowledge that someone with, say, frontotemporal dementia versus Alzheimer's dementia has a different journey within themselves. So those two types of dementia can look quite different. So we, for the Dementia Foundation, we have our set programs, but then we make changes to all of our programs to accommodate the individuals. So something that you'll hear in NDIS quite a lot is person-centred care, and it can become a bit of a flippant phrase, I'm afraid. But for us, our people are really at the centre. So we take the time to get to know our clients and work out individual programs for each client.
1: And who has access to them?
2: Well, most of our clients are NDIS funded, although we do have some clients who are private as well. But what we do a lot of is advocacy work as well. So Deb mentioned the very difficult path once someone receives a young onset dementia diagnosis. And that's very, very common because, unfortunately, someone will receive this diagnosis, but the GP or the specialist that they're speaking to, they themselves don't know the paths that someone with young onset dementia can take. And so that's something that we're working on as well. We work with Edith Cowan University, and we have a wonderful research student from there who is basically mapping out that whole path for someone with a young onset diagnosis.
1: What about in the Northern Territory? Do we have access to specialist programs and any assistance like this?
2: Well, that's why we're looking to expand into the Northern Territory. So we know that when we look Australia-wide, we're the only organisation doing things this way for young onset dementia. So we are looking through this Drive for Dementia to expand our services and our education, training, awareness, advocacy into the Northern Territory.
1: So who will you be meeting with when you come to the NT?
2: We're meeting a number of people tomorrow night. We have our sunset dinner. So people from health and government, as well as the private sector, will be there. At this stage, we're looking to speak to as many people as we possibly can. So, and it's been very interesting along the way because we're driving around in two bright pink vehicles. You can't miss us. And a lot of people walk up and speak to us, and everyone has a story about dementia.
1: Whereabouts are you going on this drive?
2: So we started in Perth on Sunday, made our way up to Carnarvon, Karratha, Headland area into Broome, through to Kununurra yesterday. Today, right now I'm in Katherine, and we're making our way up to Darwin. From there we'll be going down through the centre, through Uluru, down to Adelaide, and then back across the Nullarbor to Perth.
1: What could be a likely outcome of meeting with health professionals and services in the Territory?
2: We, A, want to create that awareness, let people know that we're here and we do genuinely want to help. We'd like to bring our programs to the Northern Territory. We'd like to educate current providers. So Deb mentioned that, you know, in NDIS, unfortunately, someone with young onset dementia may end up having to live with people with other sorts of diagnoses or disabilities. And so even if we're not providing the services ourselves, we are very happy to educate and train the staff for other providers so they can have a better understanding of what people with young onset dementia need.
1: Is there a way that people can support Drive for Dementia or even request a catch-up with you guys and discuss more?
2: You can certainly go to our website, which is www.driveforDementia.com.au. So that's drive, the number four, dementia. .com.au. Alternatively, you can call us on 1300 865 282 and one of our staff will pick up that call. And if we can arrange a meet and greet, we'd love to do so.
1: What are some of the early signs of young onset dementia that people should be aware of if they're listening in now and thinking, this is something I might need to be across?
2: Yeah, so often when people think about dementia, the first thing they think of is memory loss. When we look at young onset dementia, it's actually often behavioural.

0: changes that people will start to notice first. And we need to keep in mind that that can be very subtle as well. So it could be as simple as, you know, you have someone who used to really love fishing and now they're not quite as interested in doing that anymore. Or they might have been a great driver, but their driving skills are starting to decline a bit. Or maybe their handwriting's changing a little bit. And the signs are subtle, but when you add them together, it's something that you need to take a look at.
1: Thank you so much for sharing this information with us, Holly. You heard from Deb. We had two Debs from Humpty Doo speaking yesterday about dementia, and Deb from the Doo in particular about young onset dementia. On 0487 991 057, we've had some texts coming through. One person saying, suggest to get help with NDIS and other things from Carers NT. That's Silver who sent that in. Carers NT, a great NT organisation who hopefully could maybe help with some assistance. I know personally I've had to deal with NDIS before, and it's a lot to get through. Also on the text, Angus says, Deb in the Doo is going through a terrible story. Early onset dementia with someone very, very close to her. And can I say that we, the listeners, are listening to her. So brave. Angus, that's very lovely, actually, for you to hear, for you to share. Also on the text, what about Alice Springs? Because one person's saying, you know, you think it's bad for people in Darwin with early onset dementia. Try Alice Springs. Absolutely zero support or services at all. Do you know much about Alice Springs and the services there?
0: Look, as far as I understand it, there's unfortunately not a lot of support in Alice Springs, and so we'd love to reach out to people in the Alice Springs who need our support, and we'll be very happy to help in any way that we can.
1: Do you think you might drive there one time, put that on the map?
0: I think we most definitely could. This is an annual event, so we're aiming to reach as many places as we can.
1: Thank you so much for your time.
0: My pleasure. Thank you so much for having me on.
1: 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You heard there from Holly Mayer, who is the Dementia Foundation CEO. If you'd like to keep your thoughts and experiences coming on through, 1300 057 222 or text me 0487 991 057. Stick around. Dr. Carl's joining you in a few minutes' time. Get your questions in. 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Oh, and by the way, I'm getting all your messages thus far for Dr. Carl. Again, that number, 0487 991 057.
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0: Deb in the Do saying young onset dementia isn't just about dodgy handwriting or no more fishing, saying that it's also psychosis, hallucinations, paranoia, frightened as soon as it gets dark, complete personality change, crippling anxiety and depression. Deb wants to make sure that nobody minimises anything, that it's quite an extreme experience. If anybody else wants to share their thoughts, please do 0487 991 0057. And as you heard, Deb, there's quite a number of people who've been texting in. 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
0: Hello, Dr. Carl.
7: Dr. Lisa, how lovely to be back with you again.
0: I know, we finally got to meet face to face a couple of weeks ago at the CDU Open Day.
7: Mate, it was such a lot of fun there to just see this whole different world with enthusiastic, happy young people.
0: And was I taller than you expected?
7: You were just perfect.
0: 4'11" of perfection right there. What do you love about visiting the NT, Dr. Carl?
7: I especially like that intermediate period where it's not horrendously dry and it's not sticky wet, and I seem to have landed at that time. What I also want to see is the green flash over the ocean one time, but I'm just going to have to go over and over, and maybe one day I'll catch it. I've only seen the green flash twice in
0: my
7: life. Wait,
0: what green flash?
7: Well, what you do is you watch the setting sun go down, and there's this red ball, and then the red ball gradually gets eaten by the horizon, and then it vanishes below the horizon. And then, a second or two later, you might get this little tiny green flash or a big green flash, and then it's gone. And it happens so fast. And I've seen it twice, once in the bottom right-hand corner of the Gulf of Carpentaria, and once in the Antarctic. And on each occasion, I said, "Did you see something?" to who was there. They said, "Yeah, I saw this green flash." So I gave them an open-ended question saying, I didn't say, "Did you see something green?" I said, "Did you see something?"
0: Mm.
7: Okay, so you've got to do it a lot of times. And when you see it, you think, oh, that was for free. Thank you very much, universe.
0: What is it, though?
7: It's a weird phenomenon I don't fully understand, where the red light goes one way. You know how white light is made of all the colours of the rainbow? And there's some weird crap going on there. There's a scientific term for you, weird crap, where the blue light goes one way and the red light goes another way, and this green flash just slips through. But it's very rare, and I don't know how it happens. I don't

0: understand it in the sense I don't understand it.
1: Well, I'll be looking out for it the next time I see the sun setting. Dr. Carl, here is a question for you regarding the flu. Is it true or a fallacy that when getting the flu vaccine, you're being injected with the flu? And why do a lot of people get flu-like symptoms for a fortnight after having the shot?
0: In most cases, the two options are that you can either have a very weakened form of the flu or just some of the chemicals or proteins on the outside of the flu virus. And I don't know which we're doing with the latest versions, because we may well have swung over to mRNA vaccines. Did you know that the Australian government has an official government flock of chickens?
1: What? Doing what?
0: The Australian government. The chickens grow eggs, and the eggs get injected with certain parts of the flu vaccine, and then we purify them out of the eggs, which is why with some vaccines, they say, oh, by the way, are you allergic to eggs?
1: And whose desk are they sitting under in Canberra is what I want to know.
0: Oh, there's a whole farm of them.
1: Oh, wow.
0: And so one of the good things that came out of COVID was we learned the technology to manufacture the vaccine from scratch, just from virtually individual atoms, not having to get a bit of the virus and then inject it into a chicken, then wait for it to grow and then come out with lots more, then purify it. So I do not know whether the flu vaccine is a weakened form of the flu virus. I suspect it's not. I suspect that it's just parts of the outside, but I don't know the latest one, so I can't answer that. And why do you get sick? Well, you've got two types of immune system. There's the innate and the adaptive. Innate is what you're born with, and you're born with this thing, and anything comes along, anything, a cold, a flu, polio, chickenpox, whatever, and you'll have a bit of a reaction, but it'll only last for a few days. And if the virus hasn't been cleared, then it'll take over. And then you've got the adaptive. Now, the adaptive is where, for example, with the polio vaccine, you give a bit of the polio virus, but not the living weakened virus. There were some polio vaccines that were weakened virus, but now we don't do that sort of stuff anymore. And so you get a bit of the outside, and your body sees this chemical, and it takes 2 weeks to make an anti-chemical. That's the important thing. There's this two-week window. So what happens is that your immune system makes chemicals. Have you heard of these things called immunoglobulins?
1: No.
0: There's a bunch of them. G, IgG, A, M, D, and E. And they look like the letter Y with the open bit of the Y. And the open bit of the Y grabs on to, say, a bit of this flu or polio or measles virus in the adaptive system, and the tail lights up. And then that gets eaten by a cell, and then it gets taken to your lymph nodes, and then, after 2 weeks, they've made the chemical called IgG, and they're just sitting there. All they have to do is just press a button, and out they come, in vast quantities. But if you didn't have the vaccine, you could die in that two-week window. So you do get some of the minor symptoms from your immune system kicking in and giving you a reaction where it doesn't need to. I think that's the situation. So with pollen, do you get hot pollen or hay fever?
1: When I lived in Melbourne, yes.
0: Okay, so that is totally useless. There is no need. There is no way that the pollen is a threat to you. But for some people, their immune system goes, this is a threat, and it kicks in all the bad stuff. So I think, but I'm not sure that that's what happens when you feel a bit unwell after you've had the flu shot. So flu kills 1 in 1,000 people every year. And so if you have the flu vaccine, it reduces that enormously.
1: On the text, I've seen the green flash in Darwin. It was lime green and lasted a second or two on the horizon at sunset.
0: Yes, yes, yes, yes. Can I text and say when and how long was it after the sun went down? But it's really quick. And if you happen to look away, you won't see it.
1: Okay, when did you see it exactly? Let me know, 0487 991 0057. On the text, Lara in Nightcliffe. I have a question for Dr. Carl. What makes cling wrap stick to things, and why does it sometimes stick better to different surfaces or materials?
0: I think it's got a very thin layer of oil. Notice the word I think. I used to think that it was electrostatics, but then I tried rubbing a comb through a small child's head.

0: because they've got more hair than I have, and then put it near the hanging cling wrap, and it did nothing to it. So I think it's a thin layer of oil from a distant memory from the past. I could be wrong. If anybody's got a better answer, please ring in. What's the magic number?
1: 1-300-057-222 or text 0487-991057. You know, Dr. Carl, my nonna, she used to wash cling wrap after using it, and of course it loses its stick, but she would still use a rubber band to seal things. So the cling wrap and then a rubber band over it.
0: On one hand, I love cling wrap because it reduces wastage of food by about 30 or 40%. But then on the other hand, I hate cling wrap because it doesn't break down. Mm. It's a fossil fuel product. But we can make an identically functional, a functionally identical chemical from soybean waste, and you just chuck it in the compost and it breaks down.
1: Speaking of fossil fuels, is it true that it's making the environment hotter?
0: Oh, definitely. Is that a question? So what's the exact question?
1: Is it true that fossil fuels are making the climate hotter?
0: Not exactly the fossil fuels, and not the burning of the fossil fuels. Fossil fuels being oil, coal, and natural gas. They're the main ones. The actual heat generated by the burning of these fossil fuels is microscopic. It's about 0.001% of global warming. But the real heat is trapped sunlight. So it goes like this. The sun throws power at us, 1 kilowatt per square meter when the sun is directly overhead, and when it's a bit of an angle, it gets smeared out over a larger area. But it's coming from the surface of the sun at a temperature of 5,500 degrees. And if you do the physics, on the way down, it does not see the greenhouse gases, which are mainly water vapor, carbon dioxide, and methane. But it heats the ground up, the incoming radiation heats the ground up to 15 degrees C, and then that goes radiating into space. And at that temperature, it does interact with the greenhouse gas molecules. It's absorbed and then re-emitted. But it's re-emitted in all directions. If it was re-emitted only in the forward direction, you just go into space, there'd be no global warming. But it's re-emitted in all directions, half go into space, but the other half comes down to the ground. So the carbon dioxide is effectively acting like a one-way valve, and the amount of heat that it traps each day, compared to 1750, the extra heat is 600,000 Hiroshima bombs of heat are trapped. That's where the heat of global warming comes from, and it's causing bad things. But on the other hand, if we go down a pathway of not using fossil fuels, and we can easily do it, unfortunately, 280 companies would have their massive profits slashed.
1: There you go. 1-300-057-222. Dr. Carl, my ABC boss Rob has come storming through the studio with some words for you. In fact, a question from his son, I think. Is that it, Rob?
2: Yes, Dr. Carl, Dr. Rob, we've spoken before. I've brought questions from my son to you before as well. He's a great fan of yours, as you're probably aware. The question today is, if I had a time machine and I was able to travel back to the time of my grandmother, well, it's passed now, but that's irrelevant. And the time machine, this is from my 10-year-old, and the time machine landed on my grandmother and killed her, would the trip have ever happened at all?
0: Ah, this is the famous grandparent paradox.
2: Is it?
0: Yeah, it's well known. So I've been reading science fiction stories since I was about 9 or 10 until 32, when I had to stop reading science fiction because I was studying medicine, and the amount of information I had to load into my brain every day was just too much. So I gave it up and I started doing it up again. And the answer is we don't know. On one hand, yes, the trip would never have happened and that future universe would have winked out. And there is an interpretation of quantum mechanics by Hugh Everett called the multi-universe interpretation. The other interpretation of quantum mechanics is called Copenhagen. We won't even talk about that. And in the multi-universe interpretation, at one moment, Dr. Rob, you turn right, and in the other one you turn left, and both of those universes pop, the extra universe pops into existence. And then, a big fraction later, you go upstairs or you go downstairs, and another two universes pop in, and there's this increasing number of potential universes. And so in some of them, you did not land on your grandmother and squash her, and life could still

0: goes on. So the answer is we don't know because we've never built a time machine. And there are arguments for saying that it's impossible because if time travel is possible in the future, then where are the time travelers from the future wearing their shiny spandex or silver suits, right? And load up with tomorrow's lotto numbers and horse racing results. Where are they?
1: And did I hear Elon talk about the fact that...
2: Is he your friend, Elon?
1: Well, you know, you'll know him as Elon, Lisa. But yeah. Didn't he say that speed of light travel is just simply going to be impossible?
0: Yes and no.
1: You love a yes and no, Dr. Carl.
0: Well... imagine you've got a sheet of paper, and that's a two-dimensional world, and you draw a little X in each corner, and if you've got a little ant, it's got to go all the way from one corner all the way to the other. But imagine you can fold that bit of paper and make the two X's kiss each other, and then the ant can jump out of the second dimension, travel briefly in the third dimension, and then pop back into the second dimension, and have gone from one X to the other without crossing the distance in between.
1: You've been watching too many Marvel movies, I think, Dr.
0: Well,
1: Carl.
0: This, under our current thinking about Big Bang theory, which is pretty well accepted, almost certainly there were another eight dimensions created when the universe started up, and we don't know where they are. And one of them, by the way, seems to be a time dimension, and I can't even consider of another time dimension. All I can think of is a time dimension where things tick forward at the rate of 1 second per second. So it is possible in the future, but at this stage of our knowledge, highly unlikely, on a par with the possibility that tomorrow morning the Pacific Ocean might just freeze over. It's possible, but highly unlikely.
2: Dr. Carr, when you were going into your in-depth explanation that got into sci-fi and theories, I think it went way over Rob's head. This is what was going over his head when you were speaking.
3: Sunshine, lollipops and rainbows.
1: Goodbye, Dr. Lisa.
2: I think he tuned out. He didn't understand.
0: Oh, that was my fault. We should do it face to face and do it slowly and then it will work.
2: It was his fault. It was his fault. Don't you
0: worry. No. It's my fault. No. The questioner is never at fault. Well, if I can't explain it, it's my fault.
2: We have a question from Clinton in Catherine. Clinton? Hi, Clinton.
0: Hi, Dr.
4: Yeah, good. I'll just quickly switch my radio off, which is on. 2 seconds.
0: Oh, thank you, Dr. Clinton.
4: Yeah, I've got one hand at the moment. It broke my wrist a couple of days ago.
0: Oh, you poor thing.
4: Not really.
0: Was it a Collins fracture?
4: I don't know. I just tripped over the banyan tree root in my garden whilst I was watering and put my hand out to save myself and broke the wrist. But anyway,
0: Hang on. Have you been to see a doctor?
4: Oh, yes, it's in plaster. Okay,
0: so you haven't got a scaphoid fracture, have you?
4: Oh, I don't know.
0: But anyway,
4: that's not what I rung you about.
0: I was just worried about your wrist, that's all. But if you've been to see a real doctor, I'm happy. Okay, go on.
4: I have. I've even this morning, I've just had the plaster renewed, so all good. Now, what I rung about is that I live here in Catherine, and I have two of the plastic rubbish bins that we have collected every week, and one I've only had for about the last 2 months, which is the new one, which has a red lid. Now the old one I still have, which is fully a green, exactly the same bin, except the lid is green. Now they sit next to each other in the garden, side by side, near my clothesline. Now what I've noticed is that the red lid one doesn't accumulate any dust or any leaves, but the green one sitting right next to it, under the same tree in the same circumstances with the same amount of wind and the same amount of sun, always gets leaves on the top of it and also lots of dust. So when I'm hanging my washing out, naturally enough, I put it on the red bin. But I've tried changing them around, the positions around, just to find out why the red one, it always stays nice and clean, but the green one gets dust and dirt on it. Now, is it something to do with electrolysis, or is it something to do with... I don't know. I just does it mean that if you paint your roof red, that it's not going to get dirty? It's a bit of a phenomenon. I just can't work it out. You know.
0: Is the red one the new one, or is it the green one that's the new one?
4: No, the red one's the new one, but they're not old. You know, the green one would only probably be about 4 or 5 years old. I just put these new bins out. It didn't need to really be replaced, but. They gave us all new bins, so I'm using the old one to put my recycling stuff in. The green one, I'm using the red one.
0: How new is the red one?
4: The red one's only now about 2 months old.
0: Okay. Now, imagine that you're walking down a street after there's been a very light rain and there's a bunch of cars. You with me so far? You got a mental image?
4: Yep, sure, yep.
0: If you look at the cars that are very new and it's only been a light rain, all that you will see is little droplets here and there all the way along. Blip, blip, blip, blip, blip. But if you look at the old paint, the same number of droplets fell on it, but they smeared out. So the old paint has lost its surface tension. And so the water wets. And I'm thinking that the red bin has got a higher surface tension, so it repels the dust.
4: Yeah,
0: whereas
4: not,
0: the green bin is older. It's worthwhile just seeing what happens if you get a little shower. I don't know how often you get a little shower down there in Catherine. And just,
4: not very often.
0: Just spray a little hose, you know, just on a fine spray. And see if on the red bin you get little droplets, but on the green bits they sort of smear out into a thin film. Can you do that experiment for us and ring back next week?
4: Yeah, I'll do that. Yeah, but neither of them, of course, have got paint on them. They're both plastic bins, and obviously the colour of them is obviously made into the plastic before the lids are put on. But it's just one of those things that I just look at. I think, now, does that mean that if we paint our roofs of the houses red, we're not going to get as much rubbish on, or do we drive a red car and we're not going to get dirty as dirty? Or, you know, what's doing this? But anyway,
0: that's
4: it's a bit of a
0: different
4: phenomenon.
0: It's more to do with the surface tension than the car. But then speaking about dust, at my place, I collect the water off the roof and I run it through a 100 micron filter. And after it's been raining for a few days and the roof has been washed clean, each day, and this is in Sydney, which is fairly clean, I still collect about a small chicken egg of dirt every day. So there's dirt in the sky just falling down.
4: Yeah.
0: I think it's a surface tension effect. So if you can do that experiment, we put your hose onto a fine mist and aim it in the general direction, and then switch it off and see if you get little droplets that stand proud on the red bin, and on the green bin they just sort of smear out into a thin film. That'll tell us that the surface tension is the main factor involved. Can you do that experiment for us?
4: Well, yeah, good. I will do that, and thank you very much for that. But you can understand, I've got a new car at the moment, and it's amazing. It's that grey colour that lots of cars come out with lately, and I don't have to wash that or clean it as much as I did with the old car, because it doesn't seem to get dirty, which is quite amazing. The windows seem to get dirty, but the car doesn't, so maybe that's the answer too. Maybe giving the two answers together.
2: Well, you do the experiment, Clinton. Call us next week and see.
4: Yeah, thank you very much.
2: Thank you.
0: Thank you, Dr. Clinton.
4: Thank you very much. Thanks for taking my call. Thank you very much.
2: Clinton and Catherine. Dr. Carr, we just got to have a few minutes or a couple of minutes to the news. Very quickly, 8-year-old Layla wants to know, are hairless dogs real and why are they hairless?
0: I do believe I have seen some breeds, and the dogs were fairly simple, basic breeds until about 300 years ago. And then we humans just couldn't help ourselves and we started breeding them in all directions. And so if they were long and skinny, we bred that to and if they had a flat face, we bred them so much that they can't breathe. And I'm fairly sure I have seen hairless dogs. And somebody thought, oh, how cute, let me find another hairless dog and breed that. And so we're finding little genetic traits and breeding for it. And I don't think in all cases is it good for the dog.
2: Oh, it's not good for the dog?
0: Well, like a Dachshund, they've been breeding them longer and they have such terrible back pain. And you've got the Rottweilers who suffer from narcolepsy, and they'll be asleep in your house, and then while asleep they will eat your lounge, and you'll come out in the morning and there'll be just this whole shredded stuff all over the place.
2: So they're not enjoying themselves.
0: Well, they might be, but you're not. And then you've got the dogs that have got really flat faces. They actually have difficulty in breathing.
2: Well, there you are. Dog breeze, that's a whole other topic, isn't it? We could get really deep into that. But Dr. Carl, I must release you because the news is coming up.
0: Peachy Keen, catch you next week.
2: Take care. Dr. Carl there, he'll join you this time next week, so make sure you're listening and put our number in your phone, 1300 057 222, or that text 0487 991 057. It's coming up to your 3 o'clock news. After three, we find out more about what's happening with that tree clearing in Bunnings in Darwin. Also, a shark spotted at Nightcliffe. And we take you home with another edition of No Place Like Home with Charlie King and myself, Lisa Pellegrino.
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6: Good afternoon, Rio Davis with ABC News. South Australian authorities have identified three mass bird mortality events involving more than 1,000 crested terns. Premier Peter Malinauskas says it's presumed the mass deaths are a result of H5 bird flu and occurred on remote offshore islands, including Troubridge Island off York Peninsula and two small islands off Kangaroo Island. It's also believed a Kangaroo Island little penguin has contracted the virus. Mr. Malinauskas says the dead birds were identified on Wednesday.
7: The loss of more than 1,000 birds is deeply concerning, and the state government is treating these events with the utmost seriousness. The detections were made through the state government's comprehensive surveillance plan for H5 bird flu, which includes aerial patrols using helicopters, planes and drones.
6: The Prime Minister has expressed his condolences to the family of Lily Hooper after the body of a woman suspected of being that of the teenager was found in the New South Wales Southern Highlands. The 18-year-old went missing 8 days ago when she left home for a hike in the Natai National Park. The body is yet to be formally identified. Anthony Albanese says her loss is devastating to many.
8: Lily Hooper had so much more to offer the world. Her passing, I have no doubt, will be felt very deeply across Southern Highlands, among her family, her friends, and indeed right across the nation.
6: Israel's ambassador to Australia says the death of Australian Zomi Frankum, who was killed in an Israeli strike in Gaza, was unintentional and a tragedy. Hillel Newman was hauled into a meeting at Parliament House today with Foreign Minister Penny Wong to explain a decision to clear Israeli soldiers of criminal wrongdoing over the 2024 strike that killed 7 aid workers. An internal IDF investigation says there were serious failures, but those do not raise reasonable suspicion of criminal misconduct. Speaking after his meeting with Senator Wong, Ambassador Newman says Israel sees it as a tragedy, but that does not mean criminal liability.
9: We are sorry with the family, we grieve with the family. Please understand that Israel had no intention to attack or injure in any way the aid workers that were on the convoy. A circumstantial situation which led to a tragic mistake.
6: A Northern Territory parliamentary inquiry report has backed changes allowing police to ban people from entering particular areas for up to 3 months, despite concerns about the expanded powers. Chris Matakarani Fitzpatrick reports.
10: The bill would allow police to ban a person from entering designated high-risk areas, including the Darwin and Alice Springs CBD, for up to 90 days, up from the current maximum of 2 weeks. During the committee process, several organisations questioned the evidence for the longer period, while independent MLA Justine Davis says the committee was not shown evidence it would produce better outcomes. She also highlighted 87% of banning notices issued in 2024 and 25 were to Aboriginal people. The committee wants the banning notice scheme reviewed within 3 years.
6: A federal government minister says it's disappointing the NT government seems more focused on building new prisons than housing. $4 billion was set aside to build 2,700 remote homes in the territory over 10 years, but the NT government has requested to use up to $1.4 billion of that for administration, land servicing and headworks instead of new builds. Minister for Indigenous Australians Melandiri McCarthy says the federal government does not want to grant the request.
11: Here we are genuinely trying to get these houses, long-term housing plan, on the road to what we said a few years ago. They say they have problems with funding, yet they can put forward a new prison.
6: And Australia has secured a third straight win at the Wheelchair Rugby World Championship in Brazil, defeating the host nation by 27 points. The emotional contest saw Brazil's coach ejected, as well as three of its players sent to the sin bin at once, as the Steelers secured a 59-32 victory. The result leaves the defending champions undefeated at the top of their

0: Were you at Nightcliff Beach today if you live in the top end? Did you see a fin just bobbing through the water? One Territorian captured the moment on film.
1: Look at the size of that. Thing's enormous.
0: What was it? How big was it? And was it dangerous? Or just a harmless shark making its way through the waters? If you saw it, let me know, 1300 057 222. Also coming up in this next hour, you're going to meet young artist Aoife with a coming-of-age story as she makes her way through and just reinforced why she loves Darwin so much.
2: So last year I started wearing the hijab, but I'm glad that people still accept me, which is like, of course, because it's not nothing huge, but like, what's important when you start wearing the hijab is that you wear it when you're ready. A comment that my dad told me was that when I wear the hijab, Allah is with me. So it feels comforting knowing that when I do wear the hijab, that he's always there and that the people I've met while wearing the hijab, they've been very kind and supportive. So I know that I have caring people as me in Darwin.
0: You'll hear more from Aoife in the next hour. And you might have heard on the program around this time yesterday, lots of people were calling and texting in about the trees being cleared near the Bunnings car park in Darwin. We're going to follow up on that conversation. You might have missed it on breakfast today. We got a little more clarity about what's going on. I would love to hear your thoughts. 1300 057 222. You're with me, Lisa, on ABC Radio.

0: 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It's 3:10.
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2: And the Northern Territory.
0: Did you spot a finned fran swimming down at Nightcliff Beach this morning? This video captures the moment one beachgoer spotted a shark.

0: this song, isn't it? That thing's enormous.
1: Brody took that video and Brody joins you now. Hello.
2: Hi, Lisa. How are you?
1: Good. Now, take me there. Where exactly at Nightcliff Beach were you?
2: Yeah, so I was just walking along the foreshore, probably about 9 a.m. this morning, just down at the main beach where everyone usually swims, just down from the jetty there.
1: And what and what did you see?
2: And, yeah, so initially just saw a couple of smaller sharks and rays, went down for a look, and we were there for about maybe 10 minutes or so before a big hammerhead came along as well. It would have been 2 or 3 meters long, and, yeah, just an absolutely amazing experience to see one of these in the wild.
1: How do you know it was a hammerhead?
2: I didn't initially. I ended up posting it on the NT Field Naturalists Facebook page, and quite a few people jumped in there, and I had a feeling that's what it was. I didn't think we got anything else that big up along here. But yeah, that's how I worked it out.
1: And how close to the shore was it?
2: I'd say it was probably 3-4 meters, like right up near the water's edge there. It was, yeah, incredible.
1: And was anybody swimming or close by?
2: No, there was a few fishermen down there who were having a good look at it, but no one in the water at that point.
1: Well, listen, our very own Letitia Lemke from the ABC was also there by pure coincidence and called into the ABC Mornings program with Lara Simpson. This is what her report was.
3: I was walking, starting the walk, parked down, picture this, parking down at the jetty. Uh-huh. And then as I'm just coming through that part, that first curve with a little cove there, there's a huge splash, an enormous, what I thought was a dolphin at first, a huge fin, a big splash, massive animal swimming through there. Looks like it had turned it into a bit of a nursery, had a baby with it. But I'm pretty sure it's a shark. I mean, look, with all the expertise of someone who's caught one fish and went to an aquarium once, I'm just going to step out and say that was a shark. I did phone a friend, quickly send that vision off to Carol Palmer, who is an expert, who's been to more than just one aquarium. And she also said very difficult to tell the species of shark from that vision. So, look, it was just enormous. And it was quite extraordinary to see it so close to the shore, almost looking like it was beaching itself at times. Following this baby shark along the edge, there was a mad fisherman who was running back and forth trying to encourage it onto a line with a big fish.
1: Oh, geez.
3: To no avail. And then jumped in and tried to wrestle it out with his bare hands. It was very Bear Grylls. It was a moment.
4: That is a moment.
3: You should have been out here on the walk with me.
4: It just goes to show that even though now is really, if you're going to be swimming at Nightcliff Beach, now is the time of year, right? Cool water, less stingers. You always must have your wits about you, because we always think it might be a croc, but there could also be a shark just hanging out right around the corner.
3: Swimmers beware. It was so shallow.
1: Brody, did you see the fisherman wrestling with the shark?
2: Yes, yeah. I think he was going after some of the smaller ones. I think he backed off as soon as the big hammerhead rocked up. But yes, there was definitely a fisherman down there who was trying to have a go at capturing some of the smaller rays.
1: Did it get a big crowd of people looking onward?
2: Yeah, they're probably, by the time I left, probably would have been a good 15, 20 people all along the rocks there looking down, wanting to get a glimpse of it.
1: So you think it was a hammerhead shark with your
2: my limited knowledge.
1: Your non-expertise opinion, about 2 or 3 metres long, 3 or 4 metres from the shore. And you said there was some other marine life around as well. What else did you see?
2: Yeah, definitely saw a little shovel-nosed ray came up before that as well, came right up to the edge of the water. That one was probably only not even a metre. That was the one that the fisherman was trying to grab onto. And then, yeah, there were definitely probably 2 or 3 other smaller either sharks or rays in that region before the hammerhead rocked up as well.
1: All right, let's face it, Brody, you and I are not experts, so I'm bringing in the big guns. We have Dr. Joni Pinney Fitzsimmons from the Northern Shark and Ray Research Group at CDU. I think Joni might be able to help us a little more.

0: I'm saying goodbye to you, Brody, not because you're not an expert, but because I want the real answers. Hello, Dr. Joni.
1: Hello, how are you going?
0: Good. Now, you've seen the footage online, you've seen photos as well. That big one that Brody was speaking about, is it a shark?
1: Yes, yeah, the video that I seen, it was very characteristically a large great hammerhead shark. You can tell by the really tall, thin dorsal fin that was coming out of the water as it swam through. So it was, yeah, very cool. I'm a little bit jealous I didn't get to see it myself, but it sounds like a lot of people did get the chance to see it.
0: And people said it had a baby with it as well?
1: I'm not entirely sure about that one. We do know that sharks and rays are pretty solitary. Once they kind of have their pups, they go off and, you know, live their life on their own in most instances. It could have been another sort of large fish species. Sometimes you'll see lots of bigger fish kind of schooling around bigger predatory animals like sharks. So it could have been something like that. But without seeing it myself, I can't really be too sure.
0: Do we have a lot of hammerhead sharks in the waterways in the Darwin area?
1: It is actually pretty common to see them up here, which is pretty special because they are critically endangered globally. So we do know that their population numbers aren't particularly good at the global scale. But Northern Australia in particular is a bit of a refuge for some of these bigger predatory species that, you know, we have lost in some areas in other places of the world. So it's pretty nice that we can see them right in our backyard.
0: And is it common to have them so close to the shore? Because Brody said it seemed to be about 3 or 4 metres from the shore.
1: Yeah, it does happen. We do see them in deeper waters as well, but they will often come into the shallow waters to hunt one of their favourite foods, which is small stingrays. And so with that big wide head that's covered in all these really sensitive electrosensory organs, and it helps them to sort of pick out these rays that might be buried in the sand, and they'll come through and feed in those shallow areas. So I imagine that's probably what this one was doing, just cruising along that nice, calm, sandy, shallow part of the beach. It's as much as it's nice for us people to have a swim in, it's also really good feeding ground for species like hammerheads.
0: On the text, someone said somebody was at the beach shark fishing with large baits. It's not normal for these sharks to turn up at Nightcliff. This is usually done at jetties and rocks far away from swimming areas for obvious reasons, and that police did move the fishermen along for public safety. Had you heard about that? Is that something that happens?
1: Yeah, it definitely can happen. When you have those big baits in the water, it can create a bit of a feeding frenzy, especially if you're there fishing for quite a while. Sharks are very smart and they're very cued into these, you know, things that may be prey. And so there is a chance that it could have brought this one a little bit closer than it normally would. But yeah, like I say, there would be sort of prey that they'd be looking for naturally in that kind of area as well. But normally they'd kind of get a bit more spooked by people, so you don't really see them at the public beaches so much. But yeah, it could have been to do with that potentially.
0: Yeah, but you do see them at Nightcliff.
1: Yeah, I've heard of a couple of instances of it over the years. It's certainly not very common, especially to see one that large. But yeah, you do see them all along there, all along Casuarina. There's been a couple of sightings as well.
0: Are they dangerous?
1: No, look, they're, you know, like with any sort of predatory animal, you do want to keep your distance from them. You know, if you see one, you probably want to get out of the water and give it some space. And it's really only when they're feeling particularly threatened that you may, you know, come into a situation that neither you or the shark want to be in. But yeah, if you do see them, it's best just to give them a wide berth and let them go on and do their thing.
0: There's been other videos circulating online as well, and we heard from Brody about some other marine animals there, including what could be some rays. I know you've seen some of those photos and that footage. What have you seen in the water this morning?
1: Yeah, I did see a couple of it. Seems like there's certainly a bit of a boom going on with all these shark and ray species in there. It looked like there was a couple of other wedge fish in there too. So I think I heard Brody talking about one of the giant shovel nose wedge fish there. They're pretty common along this area here as well, and maybe a larger species of wedge fish, which could have been either a bottlenose wedge fish or an eyebrow wedge fish. They're the sort of bigger, darker grey kind of coloured wedge fish. So, yeah, we often see them.

0: in these little, calm, sandy areas as well.
1: And they're safe?
0: Yeah, they're pretty harmless. They're just doing their thing. They're, sniffing along and looking for crabs and things buried in the sand. And, they also don't want to be too close to people, so you usually won't see them get too close. And they'll give you a wide berth if you give them a wide berth.
1: Hey, can that hammerhead bite someone?
0: It's very unlikely. They actually have very small mouths. So as much as they have that, massive head, they actually have really, really small mouths, and it's set quite far back under that head. So it's extremely unlikely that it would be able to bite someone. And I haven't heard of it happening personally.
1: But just stay away, just in case.
0: Yeah, it's good for you and good for the animal to, have a bit of space and enjoy them from a distance, because they are beautiful creatures and we're so lucky to be able to see them right here in our backyard.
1: Dr. Joni Pinney-Fitzsimmons from the Northern Shark and Ray Research Group at CDU. Thanks so much for your time.
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3: And the Northern Territory.
1: It's 21 past three. You may have heard about trees being knocked down near Bunnings. Jess Ong raised the alarms on the breakfast program. And then we heard Marita and Moyle was also concerned, called us here on ABC Afternoons yesterday. In fact, we had lots of texts and calls from concerned people seeing this occur in real time. Jess Ong has been investigating your concerns on the breakfast program, and she'll continue to find the answers you're looking for. Here's where the investigation has taken us.

0: I'm really worried about what's happening around the Bunnings car park right now. It looks terrible. It's all cordoned off and all the trees are being cut down one by one, all the way around. And according to one of the staff members that I just had a chat with, it's not to do with Bunnings, it's something to do with the airport. And they're just going to replace it all with grass and concrete footpaths. Probably by the end of the day, there won't be many trees left at all, if any.
1: It's really upsetting. I just see a canopy cover of Darwin disappearing quite quickly. It's really hard just seeing the trees go, and yeah, and you're sort of powerless to stop it. I'm not sure what we can do.
2: Someone who knows a bit about this is Nick Curlew, who is the convener of the Planning Action Network. Nick and I talk every now and then on the Brekkie Show. Hello, Nick.
3: Morning, Nick. Good morning, Jess. Good morning, listeners. Sorry.
2: Now tell me, you know, Bunnings is copping a fair bit of heat on the text line at the moment, but, you know, that land is part of the Airport Development Group. They oversee that part of Bagot Road and, you know, Osgood Drive there. Was there an agreement from the Airport Development Group that that green corridor would be maintained if the area was to be developed?
3: Okay, so there's a story. 2006, there was a gentleman called Ian Q, and he was running the Airport Development Group, whatever it was called then. And Rapid Creek used to own all its forests then, right? It was right the way up to the headwaters was a big stretch of bush. Osgood Drive didn't exist. That was a big stretch of bush. So Ian called in plan, Nick Curlew, Margaret Clinch of the bus seat. People will know Margaret for many years. He called us in and he said, what's going on? What does community say? Now, he said, by the way, we're going to build this thing. You know, bad luck, it's coming. Because they have the rights to do what they want in there. That's why we have a whole nother industrial centre. So he says to us, what do you want? We said, well, if you drive along that road at the moment, it's a continuous strip of bush all the way around to where the childcare centre is and further on. You know, the firemen had a block of land, bush there. They were used to do fire testing. It's all different now. It all looks different. Then Ian said to us, what do you see? And we said, well, we'd like to see the bush in front of where the Bunnings is going to go. And someone reminded me last night, they built the Bunnings. It was a mess. The local horticultural, the different nurseries all went in and donated plants. And they built that strip. So I like to say that that strip of bush is a direct result of plan and Margaret and my negotiations with the airport. It was a handshake. It was never written down. But there was a time in the territory when someone's word meant something.
2: Okay, and obviously that information hasn't been passed along. I mean, a hard thing when this sort of stuff hasn't been written down. It feels like, Nick, that this has caught a lot of people by surprise. Is that true?
3: Oh, there's definitely no consultation now. I think that I'm harking back to a golden era when politicians and corporations used to remember who community was and who paid their bills and, you know, who uses the airport. These days, what they're saying in that statement is someone told us they might want some land to build a road, so we'll just clear the trees. Okay, that's, you know, it's a business decision, it's a commercial decision. The airport, they don't need to support Darwin community. They don't need to be engaged with us anymore. Their business and their life is behind a massive high fence. So, okay, that's fine, we just have to live with it. Now, there's the $24 million from the feds and probably $6 million from the Northern Territory government. As yet, there is no design for the road. So none of us know where they're going to build these roads. Will it be 8 lanes wide? Is that what we're looking at?
2: So do you feel this is a bit preemptive, do you?
3: It's just a kick in the guts. We're getting used to kicks in the guts around these places.
2: The Airport Development Group do say in their statement that where practical, fauna identified during the works will be safely relocated to the Rapid Creek Reserve. They're also installing 20 nesting boxes in the Rapid Creek Reserve to support local bird life and habitat. I mean, that still doesn't really, change the fact that a bunch of trees have been removed from somewhere where a lot of people have loved to see these. I did hear from someone on the text line who said all these beautiful gums farms are gone. They make me want to cry every time I drive past. Is all that bushland going or just the end there near Osgood Drive? I'm not quite sure, dear texter. Also heard from Scott and Nick. I'll have to wrap this up soon, but Scott says, does the tree felling minimise people milling around or camping and antisocial behaviour? That is something that the Airport Development Group do refer to in their media statement. They say that, you know, these works support broader community safety and security objectives by increasing natural surveillance and removing an isolated area that has attracted antisocial behaviour. Is that something that you have heard as well?
3: It's exactly the same. It's exactly the same as the bus seat. McDonald said, we don't want a bus seat because people are sitting on it and we don't like the people who are sitting on the bus seat. I cannot understand how people think clearing all of the forest and clearing everything is going to be the fix for our social problems.
2: The Airport Development Group saying that they have commenced vegetation clearing ahead of the upcoming $30 million Bagot Road upgrade project, saying that it is part of the preparatory works. That, of course, was announced a little bit earlier this year by Luke Gosling, the federal member for Solomon. It is a federally funded project.
4: Yeah, well, first of all, we just need to set the record straight in that we're providing 80%, the federal government's providing 80% of the project, the NT government, the other 20%. And it's two intersections. It's that really dangerous one near McDonald's there. Mm-hmm. And then the second one, as you say, is that one near Bunnings where you can't turn right sometimes in the morning. And it's a pretty dysfunctional and no good for pedestrians type of intersection. But we provide 80% of the funding for the project, as we provide, you know, most of the funding for everything that the NT government does. But the NT government executes the project. So the federal government doesn't actually do the project. We provide the funding to the NT government to do the project. So I can't answer questions in detail about this tree or that tree or what the scope of works is. But we have provided the funding because it is a safety concern, both of those intersections.
5: Yeah, no, I think it's pretty wrong, eh? It's obviously just a follow-up of the go-ahead by the DCA for that development to happen behind McDonald's for the Jake mob. And this is supposed to be a betterment of Bagot Road. How can it be a betterment when we're losing all this green space down there? And not to mention all the green space we're going to lose where the new Jake development is going to be too. It's pretty wrong.
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0: programming the top end, bringing you all the info regarding the trees being cleared at Bunnings. 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
1: Good afternoon, Lisa. Making news, a bail decision for an alleged illegal tobacco kingpin in the Darwin local court has been adjourned until tomorrow. Waqar Ali faced court twice today on charges of money laundering after police conducted a four-month operation which culminated in officers raiding two businesses in the Darwin CBD yesterday. Police allege more than $9 million he funneled through his businesses was revenue from the sale of illicit tobacco and vaping. The judge ordered corrections to complete a report into whether he could be fitted with an ankle monitor if he's released on bail. Prosecutors have begun their appeal against Erin Patterson's triple murder sentence in the Victorian Court of Appeal. Prosecutors argue Patterson's life sentence with a 33-year non-parole period for killing three relatives is inadequate. The trial judge found there was a substantial chance Patterson would be held in isolation for years to come, with the harshness of those conditions warranting the possibility of parole. But prosecutors say that was a mistake and she should never be released. And scientists have hailed a possible breakthrough in cancer treatment with the trial of a new vaccine. The vaccine, called Intismurin, was given to patients with high-risk melanoma after they had surgery. It was given in combination with Keytruda, an immunotherapy drug already used in cancer treatment. Compared with taking the Keytruda on its own, drug companies Merck and Moderna say the combination significantly increased the time patients remained cancer-free and reduced the risk of the disease spreading to other organs. Lisa, there'll be more news at 4.
0: Rio Davis from the ABC Newsroom. I hear you have a bit of shark FOMO. You wish you saw it this morning?
1: Well, I saw the video and I'm normally down at Nightcliff Beach and I missed out, which... It's sad, but it looks so cool.
0: Yeah, and all the other marine life that was there as well.
1: Yeah.
0: Rays, you name it. Your teeth look really good.
1: Thank you.
0: Anything new?
1: I was just saying before that I had some dental work done this morning before work and didn't sort of think through the consequences of that and came to work with a very numb half of my face. And so that's why at 1 o'clock somebody else was reading the news because I couldn't talk.
0: Is it weird that I kind of like that feeling? I had it done recently and I was like, this is cool.
1: Look, I actually said to the dentist after they did sort of half an hour of drilling and poking around, I found it kind of relaxing.
0: Yeah.
1: Which sounds weird because they're literally drilling and like you can hear it in your head. And like at one point I could smell the burnt hair smell. Because, like, I suppose they were sanding so much of the teeth that it has that sort of keratin burning smell.
0: Oh, my God.
1: Because it's made of the same stuff, I suppose.
0: Is it?
1: Teeth and hair, I think. Maybe I'm wrong. I don't know.
0: Dr. Carl, come back.
1: But I just said to the dentists afterwards that it's no, not teeth and hair. No, that's nails and hair. Sorry. Absolute. Yeah. Misinformation.
0: I'm saying, I was Googling, are teeth and hair made out of, no.
1: No.
0: Okay. No.
1: Anyway, but I was just saying to the dentist, it's oddly relaxing, like just lying back and feeling very adult, knowing you're doing the thing you're supposed to do.
0: I think
1: someone's taking care of you.
0: Yeah, you need to relax more, obviously, if you're finding that the most relaxing thing you've done. I just love how fat your lip feels and that you touch it and you know it's on you, but it doesn't feel like it is.
1: Yeah. Yeah, it's very weird. Weird feeling.
0: We're getting deep into that. Thank you, Rio.
1: Thank you.
0: Hey, on the text, you forgot to mention the tiger sharks. Many up here, up to 3 metres, used to catch them at night at Mandora Wharf and swim all day in the dry. Was a charter company doing shark dives at Fenton Patches, about 20 kilometres offshore. Heaps of big sharks in the harbour, whalers, tigers, lemon bull, hammerheads, and then heaps of smaller species in huge numbers. That text from Frog in Wagamon. Did I say those species correct? Whalers, tigers, bull, hammerheads. Call me up, tiger. Call me up, frog. Wrong animal. Call me up, frog. 1300 057 222. I want to know more about what you have seen. Hey, and Deb in the Do is loving your support. She shared the story of caring for someone with early onset dementia and said, "Yes, it was so lovely to know that there's good people in Darwin who care about me. You're making me tear up. True God, thank you very much. I wouldn't wish this on my worst enemy."

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0: Lisa Pellegrino with you, filling in for Liz Travaskis on ABC Radio Darwin and the Northern Territory. It's approaching 20 to 4. For Darwin Festival this year, Charlie King and I have created a project called No Place Like Home, Yarning Around the Campfire, where we sit down and yarn with 8 different Territorians about what home means to them. You can go in Festival Park at Darwin Festival and sit down by the campfire and in a bower shed, humpy-like structure.

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2: I'm Aoife and I'm a young local artist and dreamer from Darwin.
1: What does home mean to you?
2: I think home is where, yeah, I have no restrictions. I can just, like, be myself.
1: Can you tell us a little bit about your art? What is it exactly?
2: So I am a digital artist, so I work mainly with my iPad where I draw illustrations. They're very much inspired by Japanese anime and media. I have self-published my debut comic last year.
0: Aoife, you have to tell Charlie about your comic about Darwin, because Aoife has personified all the towns, cities and communities around the territory, like made them into characters.
2: So one of my, I guess, passion projects is this personified places. The story is set in the territory and has Darwin and Palmerston as the main characters. Darwin is this upbeat and cheerful fella who, I guess, lives life to the fullest, doesn't care about responsibilities, also doesn't like being compared to the other places down south. And then Palmerston is this younger boy who represents like the younger generation of Territorians who feel discontent living in the territory. So he feels like he doesn't really belong in the NT. So these two characters kind of represent parts of myself. Darwin is somebody that I strive to be like, cheerful, friendly, upbeat. And then Palmerston is how I essentially like grew up feeling like an outsider.
1: Have you always lived in Darwin?
2: Yes, born and bred. And I just realized recently that maybe I'm so attached to Darwin is because my placenta is buried in the city in Smith Street. Before I was 2 years old, my parents used to live in the flats in Smith Street, and we still consider the placenta as part of the body, so we buried it. So it's somewhere there.
0: Aoife, you mentioned about burying the placenta. Is that a cultural practice?
2: Yeah, it's part of Islam, and we consider it part of the body, so we're not allowed to, like, burn it or anything. Like, we need to respect it as, like, a part of us, I suppose.
1: Where is home exactly for you?
2: Good question. So my parents are from Indonesia, specifically Madura, East Java. Yeah, my parents immigrated to Darwin, I think my dad in 1986, and then my mom came to Darwin in 1999. And so was born and raised here, but I did feel like I was growing up more like an Indonesian girl, more like an Indonesian person. So I felt like a bit more sheltered and not really, I guess, connecting with the mainstream or the wider community. I did feel a bit of envy for people who did have like family connections in Darwin, because growing up, I just couldn't seem to relate, because all of our family members, all our relatives are back in Indonesia. And so every time we do visit, it feels like home. Like, I don't have to worry about wanting to belong. Like, I could just exist, and then they all love me for that. But also, since I did grow up in Darwin in Australia, I do feel a bit more westernized in a way. Like, when I'm in Indonesia, I look fully Indonesian, but spiritually I'm Australian. But then when I'm in Darwin, I don't seem like the typical Territorian. But yeah, inside I am Australian, so it's like, I guess, very conflicting.
0: Do you think that those multiple identities and homes can coexist, or are you feeling the pull like you need to define yourself one way or another?
2: I think before I did kind of divide my identities. So like my Muslim and Indonesian identities were like in a separate thing, and then my Western Australian identity is another thing. But so last year I started wearing the hijab, And so that I think that was a very tricky time for me because I kind of liked being like the incognito Muslim because from my appearance, I just look like anybody. But wearing the hijab, it signifies like I'm Muslim, I'm different. Like, yeah, I didn't grow up wearing the hijab in public spaces. It was mostly for like gatherings and stuff where I felt more comfortable. Yeah, it was a very like awkward time for me last year just trying to wear it in spaces where I wasn't wearing it before. But I'm glad that people still accept me, which is like, of course, because it's not nothing huge. But like, what's important when you start wearing the hijab is that you wear it when you're ready. A comment that my dad told me was that when I wear the hijab, Allah is with me. So it feels comforting knowing that when I do wear the hijab, that he's always there and that, oh no, I didn't think I would cry.
0: Okay.
2: All the gratitude is coming to me. It's like,
1: I did the same thing today.
2: Yeah, so when I wear the hijab, Allah is with me and knowing that the people I've met while wearing the hijab, they've been very kind and supportive. So I know that I have caring people as me in Darwin.
0: So beautiful. It represents so much, isn't it? It's not just culture, religion, but it's the people that you love and meet and connect with along the way who have your back and love you always.
2: Yeah.
0: You know about your parents coming over. Do you know if it was hard for them when they first came over, or did they, you know, feel very welcome and things were okay? Or what was their experience?
2: I remember hearing from my mom that she stopped taking the bus. Like, she hasn't caught the bus in ages since her last trip. She got yelled at because she was wearing a hijab. And so I think that kind of traumatized her and didn't really encourage us to take buses.
0: I'm sorry your mum went through that. That's not good.
2: Yeah.
0: What is a memory of home that you hold close?
2: Probably just being in Indonesia, going to the mountains or like walking to visit family during Eid, and also like hearing the ice cream man come in with his bike. So when we hear like the jingles, we all run up to the front of the house.
1: What have you learned in life that you want others to learn from?
2: I think just being your authentic self. I think that's what I kind of noticed recently. I think we just need to be kind to ourselves and to others and to just give yourself some love, touch some grass, do some art, just, yeah, be your authentic self.
0: Aoife sharing her story as part of No Place Like Home, yarning around the campfire with Charlie King and myself for Darwin Festival. 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It's 12 to 4.
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0: Marvin Gaye with what's going on ABC Radio Darwin and the Northern Territory. You're with me, Lisa Pellegrino. You might have heard here on the ABC at the moment, the ABC is running its campaign, Your Say. We are wanting to know your views on all kinds of topics and issues. In fact, yesterday we were asking you what are some of the big issues affecting you in the Territory that you want leaders to know about, not just in the NT, but around the country. We had the amazing Miss Deb in Humpty Doo sharing her story.
1: I was caring for my father for a number of years, into his senior years and through dementia. And I found that when we went to public places, sometimes there was nowhere he could sit down because there were no suitable chairs.
0: And when you say suitable chairs, as in supportive, back and easy to get up and down from?
1: Yeah, Lisa, really, they just needed arms on the chairs. But when I went out to the cafes and public spaces, most chairs don't have arms on, and I couldn't find him somewhere to sit. It's just a basic need that he had. So just to bring awareness around different mobility as people age.
0: That is so true. I was with someone recently and we needed to work out a chair to use for something. And that was something we had to consider, what's going to be easiest to get up. And often until you're in that situation, you don't think of it necessarily that you need how important it is to be the right height off the ground, to have that strong support. And that won't tip when you are using those arms.
1: You're exactly right. And yeah, I was lucky enough to spend the time with my dad and started noticing and looking at things from a different perspective. And even just training up our young people as well who are working in the shopping centres, cafes or the supermarkets, how to speak more in a louder voice and more clearly and slowly sometimes to people who need it. Yeah, just respecting our seniors more and understanding their needs.
0: Why do you think having more communal areas for people with dementia might help?
1: Just people who have different capability. For dementia, there's other support, and that is caring for carers as well. There's lots of different ways. But we also do need to, I think, support people who don't have anybody.

0: who can advocate for them like a family member. We need to look out for those people in our society and have some government assistance for them.
1: That's entertainer and educator Deb, who lives in Humpty Doo. Another Deb, who you know as Deb in the Doo, also called us in particular about young onset dementia.
2: Sadly, my husband is very young and was diagnosed about 2 years ago with young onset dementia, frontotemporal dementia, at 55. Now, he is treated differently than someone who's 65 with dementia. So basically, the government seems to think dementia is an old person's disease. It's not. Early onset, young onset dementia rates are climbing. And he's okay at the moment. I'm able to care for him at the moment, but there will be a time in the near future that I, as a 60 kilo woman, will not be able to look after a 6 foot one, 120 kilo man. I just won't. Now, I have to plan for that. I have to figure out what the hell I'm going to do. I'm too young to retire. I can't afford to retire, care for him full time. So I rang around just to sort of see what options are, and even the private dementia wards, where you're paying thousands and thousands and thousands of dollars a year for your loved one to be cared for, they won't take him because he's under 65. So the old age care dementia wards won't take him because he's under 65. So I look at it this way. If you're 30 or you're 70 and you get cancer, you get treated exactly the same at the hospital. You're treated the same for the same disease. But if you're under 65, or even worse, if you're under 60, under 50, really young with dementia, your family is destroyed, your finances are destroyed, and your only option is the NDIS.
1: 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They also encourage you, wherever you are in the territory, to contact them about your needs. driveforDementia.com.au is the website to visit. So if you are in this situation, I encourage you reach out to them if you can. It's coming up to your 4 o'clock news. If you're in the Top M, Adam Steele will be joining you live from Brown Smart Theatre. It's part of ABC Your Say, getting your thoughts on things that matter to you. And in Central Australia, it's Nat. Hi, Nat.
3: Hello. How you doing, Lisa?
1: Good. What's happening on the program today?
3: Guess what? This never, ever, ever happens, because we've been burned a little bit by losing flights. But we get new flights, baby.
1: I won't believe it until I see it, Nat.
3: They come in late September. Air North is expanding its services to the centre. There's 4,000 new seats coming over the next 3-4 months between Darwin, Tennant Creek as well, and Alice and Perth. So that's pretty huge. We're going to take a look at what the, I guess, viability of these routes are, and, you know, how long it might be that they stick around. This is just a trial for now. So yeah, if you want to see more direct connections to Perth, well, I don't know. There's some coming your way, or coming our way in the centre. Also, romance fiction in the outback. Sexy desert romance. We're going to be talking about the Romance Writers of Australia conference, which is happening up your way in the Top End.
1: Wow, and it's all about out there in the elements. Love it.
3: Yes, we love it. It's going to get dusty. It's going to get a little sweaty. It's going to be good.
1: Well, I revealed yesterday on the radio I don't sweat, so count me out. It's coming up to your 4 o'clock news. I'll catch up with you tomorrow on Afternoons. Thanks, Harriet, my lovely producer.
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5: Good afternoon, Rio Davis with ABC News. New South Wales police have confirmed the family of missing hiker Lily Hooper were mistakenly told she was alive. At around 11:30, police confirmed the body of a woman believed to be the 18-year-old was found in thick, dense terrain in the Natai National Park. Earlier today, it was widely reported by Australian media the woman had been found alive. Assistant Commissioner Joseph Kassar says there was between 8 and 10 minutes from when Ms Hooper's family was mistakenly told she was alive.
6: The initial information that the searchers believed that she was alive, and that's what was communicated. But like I said, within 8 to 10 minutes, we were able to give them an update, which was a more accurate account of the discovery of the person we believe to be Lily.
5: South Australian authorities have identified three mass bird mortality events believed to be caused by the deadly H5 bird flu. Peter Doherty has the details.
7: Premier Peter Malinauskas told SA Parliament more than 1,000 crested terns were identified in the mass mortality event.
8: The loss of more than 1,000 birds is deeply concerning, and the state government is treating these events with the utmost seriousness.
7: It's presumed the birds died from the H5N1 virus. The birds were found yesterday on remote offshore islands, including Troubridge Island off York Peninsula and two small islands off Kangaroo Island. The Premier says aerial patrols scouring the coast for sick birds and mammals identified them. It's also believed a Kangaroo Island little penguin has the virus.
5: Israel's ambassador to Australia has expressed deep sorrow to the family of Australian Zomi Frankem, who was killed in an Israeli strike, but has defended a decision to clear Israeli soldiers of criminal wrongdoing. Hillel Newman was hauled into a meeting at Parliament House today with Foreign Minister Penny Wong to explain the decision relating to a 2024 strike that killed 7 aid workers in Gaza. An internal IDF investigation has found there were serious failures, but the failures did not raise reasonable suspicion of criminal misconduct. Speaking outside Parliament, Ambassador Newman says there was no intention to kill innocent people and the decision should be respected.
9: Not every case where someone dies as a casualty, it means that there's criminal liability. One cannot attack findings of a court if the findings are not suitable to one's political agenda. Now, we're very sorry for the family. We express deep sorrow.
5: Northern Territory Police have finished formally identifying 5 people killed in a crash on the Stuart Highway outside Darwin earlier this month. Mitchell Abram reports.
10: The 2-car crash happened just south of the Marakai Road turnoff when it's believed a ute crossed onto the wrong side of the highway and collided with a van, causing catastrophic damage to both vehicles. 2 weeks after the crash, police say formal identification has now been completed and have confirmed the victims are 2 women and a man in their 20s and a 36-year-old man who were passengers in the ute. While the ABC had previously confirmed the sole occupant of the van was 69-year-old Gail Stiebler, who was an Australia Post delivery partner. Police say major crash detectives are still investigating the circumstances of the crash.
5: The head of an organisation building 5 disability support homes in Alice Springs says illegal or unsafe parking should be reported in response to local frustration at the use in tight residential streets. Some Alice Springs residents have raised concerns about limited parking and increased congestion on the street due to the development of group homes. Somerville Community Services CEO Natasha Files says their houses being built on Benani Circuit will have off-street parking, but any other unsafe practices should be reported to the NDIS Quality and Safety Commission.
11: If people are parking unsafely or illegally, that's a council issue. But if they're blocking the street to load and unload people into vehicles for accessibility, that's completely unacceptable, Brushy. That's not safe for the person receiving the support, and that should be reported.
5: And in sport, Australian tennis player Chris O'Connell is out of the Cincinnati Open after a round of 16 loss to Taylor Fritz. The American sixth seed secured a 6-4, 6-3 victory to set up a quarterfinal clash with countryman Brandon Nakashima. Alex de Minaur is also out of the tournament after a straight sets loss to French 21st seed Arthur Fils, 6-3, 6-4. The pair will now turn their attention to the US Open Major, which gets underway in New York City in a few days' time. In the weather for today, Darwin's mostly sunny, a top of 33 degrees. Alice Springs mostly sunny as well, 29. ABC News.
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13: If there's an issue affecting you in Woolagi, in Palmerston or Karama, we want to hear about it.
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0: Corn Festival is in full swing for the very last week of what is a wonderful and premier winter festival around the country. And for reasons nobody has adequately explained to me, ABC News Breakfast has also turned up. Yes, actual TV people, and they look surprisingly three-dimensional in real life. They're here because this afternoon we're putting on an extra spotlight on Your Say. Now, you already give me that every day. Sometimes I ask for it, sometimes you just give it to me anyway. But what's the issue everyone around you is talking about that you reckon the people in power need to hear? Housing, health, crime, cost of living, roads, remote services. Or maybe your big issue is that it's 2026 and you still have to circle a Darwin car park six times to look for a tree. Little issue, big issue, bring it on. And if you're near the city, come down to Brown's Mart, say goodbye to us and, of course, the News Breakfast crew. Tell us what matters to you. This is Drive Live from Darwin Festival. Unemployment rate increased to 4.5% in July, up from 4.4% in June. The number of employed people declined by 15,800 and the number of unemployed increased by just over 4,000 people. But the underemployment rate remains steady at 6.4% in seasonally adjusted terms. So there you go. I don't know what that's going to do to your mortgage rates, but we'll see what happens. Now, ABC News Breakfast's weather presenter, Nate Byrne, is here with me in Darwin as we speak. I mean, usually you get up in the earliest time of the day. This is what you look like in the afternoon. What would you usually be doing at this time of the day?
1: Normally, I would be fast asleep, Adam. Hello.
0: Hello, it's good to see you again.
1: Oh, it is so nice to be here. And you know what? I do always get up early, but in Darwin, I get up even earlier because, yeah, it was a 3 a.m. alarm this morning. Yeah. Time zones sometimes suck.
0: Yeah, they do. Now, last time you were here was helping us cover Cyclone Fina, the near miss of the cyclone that came into Darwin. This time you're here, this must be the hardest job for the weather forecast. Dry season. Next week, there might be a slight chance of cloud.
1: No, look, it's the most delightful thing. I spend most of my time talking about the bad weather. It is so nice to be in a just gorgeous weather space for a moment. And this morning, you lot even put it on. There was no B word anywhere to be seen. I didn't have sweat dripping off my nose or my elbows. It was just gorgeous. And I want to thank you so much for it. You know, this is my happy place. And I hate when I was here for Fina, I was upset to see it not looking as great as it normally does. I'm so glad to see how quickly it's rebounded.
0: Yeah, absolutely. And I did see you teasing your fellow colleagues who will be coming here at some stage of the day. I think they're still in a plane at the moment.
2: They've only just arrived.
0: Yeah, I did see you this morning teasing them about the glorious weather that we have compared to whatever is happening down south, which looked horrid.
1: Yeah. Actually, at the moment, it's not so cold in the southeast because there's a big old cloud band dragging moisture from the northwest of the country right down into the southeast. Bit of warmth with it as well. It means it's rainy and pretty miserable there, though. But a little bit of rain through the centre of Australia, the south of the territory. Not bad for this time of year. It's the kind of rain we really need. Of course, your rain is not that far away.
0: Yeah, it's a few months. It's just like sweaty stick up. You can come here in the build-up, Nate, and you can see what we have.
1: I've been here, and it's disgusting. I was here for the Tracy anniversary.
0: Yeah, you were. That's right.
1: And the wet hadn't broken by Christmas yet. It was horrific.
0: It's a sweat dripping down the back of your neck. Everything happens. Oh, you're going to be dragged over there in just a second.
1: No. But my colleagues have just arrived.
0: Oh, they've just arrived. But what I was going to say to you is that you are travelling around the country for Your Say. Tell me what Australians have been telling you.
1: Well, we've been trying to be out of those, you know, big cities, out of the Sydney and the Melbourne, into the second cities, the outer suburbs, the smaller towns and places as much as we possibly could. And well, there are a few major themes that are coming through. Number one, health access and housing, massive issues across Australia, but also the cost of living crisis is, I mean, we know it, right? We already know this is a thing, but hearing people tell us how it's specifically bothering them, especially in those places where you don't have another option, you can't just jump on a bus or a train because there isn't the option to do that. It's really highlighting just how tough some people are doing it out there. But also, one of the things I'm really loving is that people are showing severe proudness, like just real strength in their love of the place that they live. I'm getting that Aussies, I already knew that some were super parochial, but I'm thinking that that's happening more than I really new. People just love where they live.

0: ABC Darwin, Adam Steer with you this afternoon, broadcasting from the beautiful courtyard of the historic Browns Mart Theatre, just on the outskirts of Festival Park. We're here today for your say. We want to turn the tables. Don't let the politicians tell you what's important. Mm. Let's tell them what's important. And we've even got some extra help. In fact, we've got the National Breakfast Team here up with you at the moment. Your guest, Nate Byrne, usually tells you the weather, but now he's coming up here and enjoying the time. I want to turn the spotlight back to you, Nate. What's an important issue for you at the moment?
1: For me personally, I think it's going to be probably the cost of housing. I believe it or not, I'm not a young man, but I don't own a house yet. I'm going to be a first home buyer, hopefully pretty soon, and just looking at it terrifies me. I've gone to a few auctions and just seen it blow completely out of my ballpark. Yeah. And I've got a good job, no kids. You know, and I just think that's so much tougher for those, especially young people who haven't been able to put away money like I have for as long as I have.
0: Yeah, and it does raise questions about intergenerational income, doesn't it? For some friends, they go, great, someone just gave me $500,000. Yeah. I can now put down, I can buy a house or put down a deposit on a house, depending on where you live. And for other people, you know, you've got to save and scrape every dollar to get there. And it really sort of separates the haves and the have-nots.
1: Yeah, although I'm lucky enough to have not had an inheritance in a way, because I've still got my mum, you know?
0: Which is better.
1: Yeah, yeah. I'd much rather have her than what she'd give me. But when she goes, it might help a little. Who knows? But hopefully not for a long time yet.
0: Yeah. Well, Nate, I'll let you go because thank you so much. You were very busy this morning. The rest of your team was dragged off the plane. Look how tired they are. James is over there.
1: Yeah, they don't
0: looking really tired.
1: They don't have the energy of an Nate Byrne. No one does. But we're going to be on breakfast tomorrow from here as well. I'll be running around talking Barra and flying circuses and just being a doofus around Darwin. And I can't wait. I can't wait to see everyone.
0: Man, come and say that. It'll be a secret location tomorrow morning. You'll work it out once you see them on the TV, Nate. Yeah. See you, bye.
1: Yeah, that's it. Yeah, they tried to tell me it should be a secret, but I'm like, it's going to take half a second for Darwin to figure out where we are. Yeah.
0: Thanks, mate. We'll talk to you soon. It is almost quarter past four.
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0: Yeah, this afternoon we are at the drive area. I think we're going to go to a song first of all. So this, on our first day, let's go to Supergrass.

0: There you go. That is all right. One of the bands. What are they called? Whatever they're called. ABC Darwin, Adam Steer with you this afternoon. We are broadcasting from Brownsmart, the beautiful historic courtyard at Brownsmart. Today on the outskirts of the Darwin Festival, because we want you to have your say today. We are turning the spotlight around. Don't let the pollies tell you what's important. You say what's important to them. This is your turn to have your say. Shannon Stockton. Hi, Shannon. How are you going?
1: Hi, wonderful. Thanks for having me.
0: So tell me, you own a small business in Palmerston called P3. Tell me, what is it?
1: Yes, based in Winnelli, actually.
0: Oh, sorry.
1: That's okay. It's a recovery and wellness centre. We have things like ice baths, infrared saunas, IV therapy, oxygen therapy, everything for the everyday Joe and the athletes to make you feel better.
0: And what are the big issues for you that sort of keeping you up at night or bothering you?
1: Well, as a very young business owner, there's a few things, but mostly is my electricity bill. It is wild. I pay about over $6,000 a month, and recently they gave us a rebate, and it was $70 a month. So that keeps me up at night that they think they're doing something to help you. Darwin only has one provider for commercial properties at the moment. It's Jacana. They get the say on how much you pay.
0: Oh, so you can't go to Rimfire at all?
1: Not at the moment. There's talks that that's coming, but not at the moment. It's just Jacana, and they've kind of got the say on it.
0: And so that's a huge electricity bill. Is there an opportunity for you to get the landlord to put solar on the roof, or for you to put solar on the roof if you're owning the property?
1: I've asked. It's a big building, so the landlord has kind of their hesitant to drill, because if everyone wants it, we're a big corporation, they might want everyone on the roof. So they've said no at the time being, but we'll keep pushing for it.
0: And so what does that mean for your bottom line with having such a large electricity bill?
1: Our outgoings are huge. So, I mean, we're really lucky that Darwin is a great community. We're really well supported, but the outgoings are big, and that is a constant worry for us that we're not making enough to keep our doors open.
0: Electricity, any of the other issues that you have?
1: Honestly, Darwin is fantastic. We have a really young group. I think young people get a bad name at the moment for being lazy. We have not got that. We've got a staff of 17 people. They're all under 30. They are fantastic.
0: Now, I did hear about that. You were saying, I'm only employing people under 30.
1: No, no.
0: Not only employing, but you've managed to employ people under 30.
1: Yes.
0: I mean, I don't want to ask how old you are, but like, do you have to fire yourself at some stage, or what's going on?
1: Next month. Let's not talk about it. No. Do you know what? I just think I'd love to give young people an opportunity. I think that they are getting a bad name at the moment, so I want them to prove, I want to give them a job that they can take on to future jobs where they have all the skills. I want them to be people. I want them to be admin based. I want them to be good on the ground, good on their feet, and they are. They're fantastic, and I feel really privileged that I can be part of their journey onto their next job.
0: So if the people in power could hear one thing, it would be power prices. Is that it?
1: Power prices. Get more people up into the territory and give more people opportunity. If we had more suppliers, there would be better prices for everyone, because they would be able to keep them down a little bit. They'd be competitive.
0: I mean, you could get your clients to, you know, you could stick them on some bicycles. You know, they could generate power while generating income. Seems like a win-win, doesn't it?
1: Let's try it. Let's give it a go.
0: It's a bit easier than a smoothie. You could do that as well.
1: It could be multifactorial.
0: Shannon, lovely to meet you today. Best of luck and happy birthday for a month.
1: Thank you so much. See ya.
0: Shannon Stockton from P3. You are on ABC Darwin. Adam Steer with you this afternoon. It is 20 past four.
2: Budging on the blind side.
3: 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And you're going to have a run that obviously in time will be offset by a winning streak.
2: Ryan HG.
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3: Patience.
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0: Yeah, this is the opportunity for the spotlight to be turned. We want you to raise your issues, ABC Your Say. It's right across the country. So if you've got an issue that you think, big or little, it could be anything, then please, we want to hear about it. Our news teams want to hear about it. We can put the might of the ABC National Network to investigate your issues. Obviously, not every single issue, but we will try as much as we can. 1300 057 222 is the number to call. You can text. Just jump onto the ABC Listen. Or better still, why don't you come down and say g'day? I'm down here at the beautiful courtyards of the historic Brownsmart Theatre. You know, this place bombed in World War II. It's got these beautiful sandstone walls where I'm standing next to you. Turn of last century at around 1910, 1915, they used to have these things here called the calico balls, right? And they were made, the people would make dresses and suits out of all of the sacks from the food that was coming in on the big, tall sailing ships of the time. And then every now and then they'd have a big ball to celebrate. There's another story about Brownsmart himself. Browns, I think he got charred and feathered. He had to run down Smith Street for some reason. Anyway, if you know that, let me know. I want to hear your issues today. Well-known senior Territorian of the Year from 2022 is Robin Burridge, OAM. Robin, so good to see you.
7: Yeah, lovely to be with you, as usual.
0: For you, what are the main issues for you that you think that our people in power should be investigating, the issues that they really need to hear? What are they?
7: Well, our health services still need to be improved incredibly. We had an adage way back in 1980 when I first came, when in pain, catch a plane. And unfortunately, some people still feel they need to catch a plane to get the right health service or treatment.
0: Yeah, absolutely.
7: Improved in some areas, I think definitely in the area of cancer, because we weren't providing any services at all. And I know that those staff are now doing a wonderful job.
0: Absolutely. We have the wonderful staff working at the Alan Walker Centre, but we have heard, particularly with the Code Yellow that's been going for now 3 weeks, is that people's hip replacements have been postponed. We do have the issue right across the country of not a lot of sonographers, so people are having to fly down to Adelaide for potentially life-saving scans to see whether they are ill or not. So, I mean, it's still a bit of an issue. So,
7: also can't use the public hydrotherapy pool at the moment.
0: Why? What's wrong?
7: Well, they say that they're needing some more resources.
0: This is the one at the Palmerston Hospital?
7: Yes, it is. The public pool that Natasha Files got the money for, $3 million that I agitated for on behalf of many, many people, and I'm still doing that right now. But I must say that our new CE in health, acting CE, Susan Bowden, she's definitely looking at it. And actually, I have my second meeting with her tomorrow, so I'm looking forward to that.
0: Tell me about that pool and what it means for people. Why is it important?
7: Water therapy is some of the best physiotherapy for people that are in all sorts of pain. So it helps the pain levels, it reduces the pain substantially, but also in water, I can walk without any aids, the buoyancy of the water. So you have this freedom, you have this lack of pain, and your whole body just feels totally different.
0: I'm talking to you here. You are sitting in your electric wheelchair. What about for those services? I guess first, accessibility to the machines and the aids that people need if they have some mobility challenges.
7: If you're lucky enough to be on the NDIS, a lot of that is covered. I'm too old to be on the NDIS. I'm on an aged care package. This chair I actually bought for myself some 9 years ago now, and it cost $15,000 then, so it's probably double that now, and I'm needing a new chair right now.
0: You and I have talked quite a lot over the years about access, disability access. You and I have talked a lot about the fact that there wasn't enough taxis to pick up people who were in a wheelchair. Where are we at the moment with that?
7: Yes, Adam, the ABC have been very generous in their time with supporting people with disabilities and those people that are aged.
0: Oh, well, it's our job.
7: Yeah, but you do a good job. You do. And the thing that I always admire most about the ABC is they do good research before, you know, they have an event.
0: Okay, so what's happened there? Because I would paint a picture a couple of years ago. You were a representative. I think you were a councillor at the time.
7: City
0: council. Yeah, and then you were left, you were stuck at an event or you couldn't get to an event. What happened? Can you remember?
7: Oh, yes, the taxi didn't turn up. And when you go to functions, say at Parliament House or Government House, you have to be on time because, you know, they don't let you in. And yes, and I've even missed the first part of a funeral service because the taxi didn't arrive on time.
0: The government said they would be working on supplying more wheelchair-accessible taxis. Has that happened?
7: There is some new legislation out now. But, of course, if it's not enforced, we're going to be no better off. But hopefully, yes, thanks to Bill Yan, the Minister for Logistics, and also Jinson Charles, the Minister for the NDIS, who is a wonderful, wonderful, compassionate man. And they've worked very hard. And I believe also, I believe Leah got involved and she said to someone, fix this. And so there's some new legislation out now and training and all sorts of things. And they have to secure the wheelchairs properly. But instead of getting $20 to do that, they're now going to get $30 to do that. That's quite an incentive, isn't it?
0: Well, hopefully. If there was one thing that you could tell the people in power, one issue that you would like them to hear, what would it be, Robin Burridge?
7: Give us equal access.
0: What do you mean?
7: Well, to everything. You know, people with disabilities have the same needs and desires. They want to work. They want to have a good social life. Tourism here, we've got beautiful places here. Some of it is now becoming more accessible, and I think that the Northern Territory Government should be encouraged to provide more access for tourism. I call it inclusive tourism.
0: Yeah, we were talking about that, getting some ramps so that people could go down to Mindle Beach. Has that happened?
7: Yes, well, there is special grass matting that you have to put on the sand, and we have some of that now. But we just need to get out there and let people know that these things are available.
0: Robert, it's always a pleasure to talk to you. Keep up the good fight.
7: Thanks, Adam, and it's always great to talk to you and the ABC crew.
0: Robin Burridge, OAM. You are on ABC Radio Darwin. I've got some more television stars for you to meet. Ones that last time we were talking, Barack Obama was flying down in one of two aeroplanes at the same time as we were doing our work together. Do you know that they're actually three-dimensional TV people? No, I'll talk to you. You're going to meet James Glenday in just a moment, but I reckon it's 4:30 and it's time for the latest in ABC News. And it's a very good afternoon to Rio Davis.
8: Good afternoon, Adam. Making news, Israel's ambassador, Hillel Newman, has expressed deep sorrow to the family of Zomi Frankem over the strike that killed the Australian aid worker, but has defended the decision to clear Israeli soldiers of wrongdoing. He's stressed no criminal liability was found following an investigation by the Israel Defence Forces. Speaking after being called into a meeting with an outraged Foreign Minister Penny Wong at Parliament House, Dr. Newman says the World Central Kitchen convoy in Gaza had added armed personnel without informing Israel and then deviated from its course. While expressing sorrow and grief for the family, he says the finding of a court cannot be attacked when it doesn't suit a political agenda. A Northern Territory parliamentary inquiry report has backed plans to let police ban people from designated high-risk areas, including the Alice Springs and Darwin CBDs, for up to 90 days, up from the current maximum of 14. Several organisations made submissions to the scrutiny committee inquiry, questioning the evidence for the longer bans, while independent politician Justine Davis highlighted 87% of banning notices

0: issued last year were to Aboriginal people. The committee has recommended the bill pass, with the banning notice scheme to be reviewed within 3 years. And in the AFL, GWS Giants forward Jake Stringer has confirmed this season will likely be his last at the club as he looks for a move back to Melbourne. The 32-year-old says he wants to continue playing next year, but in Victoria, to be with his sick father and two daughters. He's likely to have some interest from Victorian clubs after kicking 42 goals this season, the second highest haul across his 14 season. Adam, there'll be more news at 5.
1: 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Let's check what's going on with the traffic.
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3: Good afternoon. We're accident breakdown free at the moment. It's busy though, McMinn Street of the city, the Stuart Highway, Waldo, Winnelly at Berrima, Tiger Britain Drive at Tiventower Road, Roadworks 2 Trow Road, Pera Drive and Buscott Avenue between Bristonia Avenue and Lakeview Boulevard. 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
1: Good afternoon. What's the weather looking like today?
5: Across the top end, we've had a few showers around the Nunnamboy area, but apart from that, it's been fairly sunny after that morning fog across the eastern parts of the top end, Carpentaria, and we had patches through the Daly district.
1: Okay. What else can you tell me about the top end?
5: Well, that sort of sums it up. There's still the fire banning in place for the Darwin-Adelaide River area. But as far as the temperatures go, it's going to be another hot one tomorrow if you're away from the coast. We're looking at 18 to 35 for Noonamar, 19 to 35 Berry Springs, Darwin. We're looking at a top of 33 after 21 tonight. If you're a little bit further afield from Darwin in Katherine, we're looking at a top of 34 after 14 tonight. Bowralla 15 to 33. The Kakadu is going to be another warm one out there, 19 to 35. The Nunnamboy, 20 to 29. And then if you're looking around the Tiwi Islands way, we're looking at 20 to 33 for Warrabyunga.
6: I haven't been yet.
1: Thanks, Sally. We'll talk again soon. See ya.
5: Thanks, bye.
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7: It's been scientifically proven. 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
1: If you've just joined us, yes, we are outside again. And at this point, I'm not entirely sure why the Darwin Drive studio belongs to me. We're at the Brownsmart Courtyard Festival Park asking for your say. What's your community talking about? What needs fixing? And what have you sick about complaining with your partner, with your neighbour, with your workmate, the dog? When you'd really like someone in power to actually do something to hear it. ABC News Breakfast team is here as well, so come down and say hello. You can meet the people you normally see on television before you've properly woken up, and don't be shy. Come and see what Breakfast TV presenters look like after 9 a.m. in the morning. Your issue doesn't have to change the world. If you want the Chief Minister to fix the health system, excellent. If you want someone to explain why there's never any shade where you need to park, excellent. Whatever you want, 1300 057 222. You might get the might of the ABC National Network to run the spotlight on your issue. Now, this next bloke and I go back a while, James Glenday, is now one of the faces of ABC New Breakfast, but I knew him well before his national stardom. We worked together right here in Darwin in the ABC newsroom. In fact, James and I were both working when Barack Obama flew his planes 1 and 2 down into the RAAF, and we were in the hangar amongst a sea of American Marines. Obama went on to leave the White House and James went on to News Breakfast, and I'm still here. James Glenday, welcome home.
9: Adam, that just takes me back. Is that like 16, 17 years ago?
1: It's like the beginning of News 24 rollout, wasn't it?
9: It was. It was just when that was a new concept. Yeah, 24-hour news. I remember doing a cross from a hangar, wearing a suit and a tie for the first time ever outside in Darwin and being shocked by just how hot it actually was. But there you go.
1: So there you go. You left here in, I think, 2012. This is your first time coming back, isn't it?
9: So I've been to Katherine.

0: A few times randomly. I've been to Alice Springs quite a lot, but this is my first time back in Darwin since I left. And goodness me, I'm actually distracted. We're standing here in Festival Park, obviously, but just seeing all the new buildings that have popped up and even around town. Speaking to a crane driver a minute ago, like, yeah, there's a lot going on in Darwin.
1: There is. What you're seeing there is the last remnants as the scaffolding is taken down of what is a purpose built multi-$100 million State Square art gallery. So the air conditioning units in there are designed so that the art pieces, which will be at eye height, are in the perfect air-conditioned, humidified place, right? That's the good thing about that State Square Art Gallery. The government's changed since they first were building it, and the newer government doesn't really like it. So it's out for tender. I don't know what they're going to use it for.
0: Okay, I'll have to ask about that tomorrow morning. I think the Chief Minister is going to be coming on our show.
1: So if you, there you go. If you could find out what we're using the purpose-built state art gallery for, that would be really helpful.
0: There you go. I must admit, that is the first time I realised that wasn't going to be filled with art. But yeah, there you go. But great place. It's wonderful being back in Darwin. The weather, it's unbeatable. I mean, I know everyone listening is like, yeah, of course. But actually, coming from cloudy, cold Melbourne, this is amazing.
1: You've reported from all around the world, but you did spend some time here. Did that change the way that you report on stories or speak to people, that experience here being in the Territory?
0: I think so, yeah. So I was here for 2.5 years and was very lucky to travel right across the north of Australia. It's just a unique place, isn't it? It's different. I don't think people who haven't lived here quite get it. Right? And I think you do need to come up here and spend time to understand some of the social issues, to understand some of the transport issues, to understand the massive difference between wet and dry, let alone the build-up, which, you know, I don't want to mention because people are already telling me it's about to begin. But you know, it's just so different to anywhere else in Australia. And it absolutely does. Apart from anything else, you need to be pretty resilient up here, particularly if you're out in the middle of nowhere with not much connection and not much help. So, yeah, no, it stayed with me. It's an amazing place.
1: ABC Darwin, Adam Steer with you this afternoon, broadcasting live from the historic courtyard of the Brown Smart Theatre on the outskirts of the Darwin Festival today. Your say. We want to hear from you, and we've got some help from our national news TV breakfast team, including my former old colleague, James Glenda. You have been travelling around the country hearing from Australians. What are they saying to you?
0: Yeah, so this is stop five. The furthest north, I want to have a new rule where we don't go north of the Tweed. we don't stand outside south of the Tweed, rather.
1: No, exactly.
0: I was in Launceston the other day, and I can say this on Darwin Radio. It didn't get above 0.5 of a degree. Oh. I was wearing 5 layers. I couldn't turn my body. I was wearing so many things, and I was still cold the whole way. Wonderful place, Launceston, but fresh. What are we hearing? I mean, there are some local issues that are specific to a place. For example, art galleries. I didn't know about that one. But hearing a lot about housing, that's pretty across the board. Hearing a lot about, I guess you could group all of these different things into cost of living. Basically, stuff's more expensive. Wages are not going up as much as inflation has been. So that's been a really big, pretty common thing. I'm guessing that's similar here. A lot about transport. A lot about people being cranky about the state of infrastructure. I'd say that's another really, really big one. And then, yeah, unique things like in Newcastle, where we started, of course, there's a lot of concern about what's going to happen to the resources sector. What are the jobs that are coming in for renewable energy? Launceston, quite similar with smelters, things like that. So, you know, Mount Isa as well. So across the board, you're hearing like very similar things, but then obviously unique regional differences.
1: You're here this afternoon collecting some of those stories. What do you want to hear from Territorians?
0: I want to know why they love the place. Do you know, the point of this is to get out, right? And to inform our questions. We're lucky enough to have, you know, you have the PM on your show from time to time. We're lucky enough to pretty regularly have decision makers on our show. It's good getting a sense what people everywhere want us to ask. That's great. I mean, you know, some of the things are the statements of the bleeding obvious. But do you know the thing that comes across all the time? I think sometimes in the media we can be a bit cynical. But the number of people who are actually like, do you know what? This is an awesome place to live. Australia's pretty great right now. They look around the world and they go, there's chaos everywhere. But actually, this is kind of awesome. And everywhere we've gone, people have said that. They're like, look, here are some things that I think could be better. But actually, as a whole, this is awesome. Like, you're missing out living in Melbourne. Like, this is where you should be. And that's awesome. Like, I love hearing that.
1: Yeah, so I'll give you one hint. Uh-huh. Our parking fines are $40.
0: Isn't that outrageously expensive compared to what they used to be?
1: $20, yes.
0: It used to be $20. I can't believe they've gone up to $40, but it's a lot better than $120. I may or may not have got done the other day in Melbourne, and it was, yeah, it's a lot.
1: And you know what it's like in Melbourne? You've got kids. You know, can we go and do something? I don't know. We'll have to plan that a day in advance. Here, we just say yes, and then we're there.
0: Yeah, no, exactly. I mean, even just driving in from the airport today, and you're like, goodness me, everything's very, very close. Yeah.
1: And brown at the moment, obviously. It'll rain soon, though.
0: It is brown. It is brown. Yeah, that is the one thing that I did notice. But I guess that comes with the dry season, right?
1: It is good to see you. Thank you so much. I was watching you on TV early this morning, and now you hopped on a plane, flew here, still having to talk to the pesky media in the afternoon.
0: You're being very, very kind. So my alarm goes off around 3 a.m., and I get to this time. It's 10 past 5 Eastern. In about 40 minutes, I'll stop making sense. So you caught me just in time, and I'm so happy to be on Darwin Radio again after all these years.
1: Good night. It's good to see you, mate.
0: Thanks, mate. Thanks for having me.
1: James Glenday, ABC presenter for ABC News Channel. He will be with you tomorrow morning in a secret location somewhere in Darwin, although obviously we know as soon as it goes on to air, it'll take 15 minutes to get there, right?
0: Won't be that secret as soon as you tune on at 6 a.m. But yeah, I do hope some people come down and say hi. Yeah, no, the offer's there.
1: Good on you. See you, mate. ABC Radio Darwin. It is almost 4:45.
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1: Come and say g'day wherever you are. Come and say g'day to us because we are at the Darwin Festival, but we're in the delightful courtyard of the historic Brownsmart Theatre, just on the outskirts of the Darwin Festival for a very special day. Today, we are turning the microphone to you. The spotlight is on you. This is your say, where you get to raise the issues that you say are important to you. The issues that keep you up at night. The issues that you hear from your friends, from your family, from your work colleagues that you think the people in power need to hear. Or maybe it's something as simple as, I just want that one thing changed because it's really annoying and can't you change that? Whatever it is, please let me know. 1300 057 222 is the number to call. Or you can jump on ABC Listen and you can text in, or you can just pop down better still to come and say g'day. Amy Yun, Lux Queen. Hello, Amy. How are you doing?
4: Good, thank you. Thanks to bring me here.
1: Yeah, well, welcome here. Tell me, what's a big issue for you?
4: A big issue for me as a small business in Darwin. We're struggling because all the small business people, we're waiting for dry season coming so we can make little bit pocket money. But because government organized for events everywhere, so we're struggling.
1: So what you're saying is that there's too many big events and so it's taking away from your customers, is it?
4: Take out from my customer, and this is very difficult for us because rent is very expensive. The product we have to buy to produce on the table, you know. And especially small business is struggling because we promote for anti-tourism and we welcome for everybody, but government supposed to wake up to support us.
1: What would you like the government to do, Amy, in this space to help with local businesses within that tourism and hospitality sector?
4: Okay. The problem is like Laksa House is very famous. Amy is very icons. To be honest, I have a charcoal chicken issue by health department. So health department shut down my charcoal chicken. So I have air contamination. So I say, how come small kitchen have air contamination? Give me the data. And I report this to health department. I say, bring back my value of my charcoal chicken. Because just for Laksa, I don't have enough to make money. Rent is very expensive. So please, government have to wake up and understand to support us, small business people. We're struggling.
1: How's the dry season been for you?
4: Dry season, like now, we try to catch up with all the tourists and the visitor, you know. We promote, we help government to promote the visitor with our small cooking. So we want government to support us too.
1: Amy, the best of luck. It's always lovely to talk to you.
4: But I think I need to spank you with my wooden, famous wooden spoon.
1: You can hit me up the head. Oh, no, here we go. Ow. Thanks,
4: it.
1: Amy's just whacked me on the bum with my own ABC. Thank you, Amy. See you later.
4: Thank you very much.
1: You never thought that was going to happen, did you? ABC, Darwin. It's coming up to just after 4:45. Come down and say good day wherever you are. If you're finishing work, don't go home yet. Pop down. It's only the last couple of days of the Darwin Festival anyway. Pop down and say good day. We are broadcasting from the beautiful and historic courtyards of the Brownsmart Theatre. We want to hear your say. Big issue, little issue, whatever it is, I want to hear what you have to say. Let me know by coming down and saying hello. I'll give you some thinking music. It is Onion Skin. Good old Aussie track.

0: He's one of the most underrated Australian music songwriters. Richard Pleasance was part of Boom Crash Opera there with their massive hit from the olden days, Onion Skin. You are on ABC. Darwin Adam Steer with you, broadcasting from what could be the most beautiful place in the world at the moment. The breeze has just soothed in. The lights and the lanterns are just lighting up on the tall bamboo structures on the outskirts of the Darwin Festival. We are here today not only to celebrate the final week of the Darwin Festival, but because we want to turn the spotlight on you. We want to hear from you, your say. What are the issues that you think the people in power need to hear? And I've got some help. I've even got the National Breakfast television crew here at the moment, if you didn't hear from them before. They're more third dimensional than you think. And if you want to see what breakfast presenters look like at 5 o'clock in the afternoon, come up here and look at them. ABC Darwin, your next guest has faced an issue that we have been talking about for more than a year. And it is about the availability of getting adequate medical services. Mika Liveris, hello.
1: Hi, lovely to be here.
0: Tell me exactly what your experience has been.
1: Look, I've spent some time in Adelaide. I'm originally from Darwin. I spent 8 years living in Adelaide, going through, you know, a number of medical issues. Always got sore the same day that I required a scan or something like that. Moved back up to Darwin for job opportunities and underwent a number of medical issues and was told at one point in time that I needed to have an ultrasound scan for a persistent issue that had been going on for a little bit but was causing me a bit of pain. Wasn't urgent enough to go to the ED, but it wasn't regular enough that I could get in straight away. So I was told that I had to wait 3 months for an ultrasound. I'm sure that there are people in Darwin that have been through far worse than this. I decided that because the pain was so persistent, I had to do something about it. And I ended up booking my own flights and going interstate just to get an ultrasound. Turned out to be a very serious issue. So I had to book a follow-up MRI. And once again, I was told that I couldn't get into an MRI in Darwin for 6 months. So I decided to again fly down south to get medical treatment.
0: Potentially, if you had not taken that course of action yourself, we could be in a very different situation today.
1: Oh, absolutely. Yeah, it would have landed me in hospital, 100%. Yeah.
0: So what would you like to say to those in power? This is your opportunity for them to hear. What would you like to say?
1: I think everyone in the community is aware that this issue is there, particularly those who work in the healthcare system. They know it, you know, inside out. And people have been screaming out for this issue to be resolved for a long time now, longer than I've been in Darwin or even before I was born, I suspect. But we need more appropriate medical care in Darwin. It's not appropriate for a capital city to have a 3 month wait or to be told, sorry, you're going to have to drive to Katherine for an ultrasound scan if you want to get it done in 2 weeks.
0: Yeah, absolutely. I have spoken to some people who are just expecting for the first time, and they had to do exactly that same thing. For the 12 week scan, you can go to Katherine for the day. That's the best we can offer you.
1: That's just not appropriate. Like, you're going to have to hire a car if you don't have a car. You know, that's fuel expenses, which everyone knows is really expensive at the moment. Yeah. That's just ridiculous for a capital city.
0: Mika, it's lovely to talk to you today. Thank you.
1: Thanks for having me.
0: 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Let's get to some sport.
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0: Yes, self-described modern-day legend. 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
5: How you going, Adam?
0: Very well. So, last weekend of the home and away season for the footy. We even got a match on tonight. What can you tell me?
5: Yeah, well, firstly, how good is it being outside right now, you know, being out of the office? But, yeah, tonight's game is a bit of a dead rubber, but I like it's a bit close to me because it's St Kilda versus Gold Coast, and there's a lot of Darwin boys in the Gold Coast side. So, you know, two teams that can't make finals, but, you know, two teams that have had disappointing seasons as well. They had high expectations. But, yeah, the Darwin boys and the connection at Gold Coast, I've always had a soft spot for them. So, yeah, it'll be great to see that match tonight.
0: Time of the match, what time is it?
5: Tonight it's at 7 p.m. at Marvel Stadium, so...
0: Okay, and we will be broadcasting live on 105.7 ABC Darwin from 6.30 tonight. Of course, if sport aren't your thing, you can just download ABC Listen and Spence will be there for you. Other picks of the round, there are some interesting...

0: matches coming up.
1: Yeah, so tomorrow night my Brisbane Lions take on Collingwood. So two teams that'll be in the top 10 come next week. And a specific matchup that I'm really excited about, it'll be the last chance to get Brownlow votes, and Nick Dacos is highly touted favourite, but my Will Ashcroft at Brisbane Lions is, I don't think he's far behind.
0: Well, you reckon he's going to get it 2 years in a row?
1: Well, he hasn't won one yet.
0: Oh, it's the other Ashcroft. Who won?
1: Will Ashcroft has won two Norm Smiths, so the grand final best on ground, but Nick Dacos is hoping to get his first Brownlow.
0: Your Brisbane take on Collingwood tomorrow night at the MCG. What do you see that?
1: Yeah, that's the match that, you know, obviously I keep a close eye on and always watch the Lions, but yeah, I think hopefully the Lions get up and you know.
0: What's the score? Don't sit on the fence.
1: Oh, we win by 10 goals.
0: ABC Darwin Sport with our Brisbane Lions supporter, Braden McLean. That's tomorrow night. And, of course, we will be bringing you that live on 105.7 ABC Radio Darwin. Saturday, a couple of matches. This will be an interesting one. Carlton, who've been the late runners, run a lot of games in a row, have managed to get themselves as the wild card position after that fantastic draw last week against the Bulldogs. They're taking on Frio, who are sitting pretty in first position. Is there any chance for the Blues here?
1: I think there is, yeah. They've got that momentum, as we spoke about the other day, and I reckon it's the match of the round, because Carlton would like to see how they weigh up with the competition's best, and what better way to go against the top side heading into finals.
0: And Wade Darken, or Jackson,
1: yep,
0: is our Darwin boy for that.
1: Yeah, so he's come in mid-season. He got picked up early in the season, really late, before the pre-season, and, you know, I keep a close eye on him. I used to actually mentor him at school when he was in middle school, so I'm pretty close with Wade, and he's cemented his spot in that back line for Carlton.
0: And very briefly, I reckon this is going to be the match of the round, is Melbourne taking on Bulldogs. Bulldogs 5 from 9. Of course, we've got Cozzy Pickett as the superstar.
1: Yeah.
0: Oh, I'm just going to go for the Bulldogs. I think Melbourne are all show, no bite.
1: Yeah, I think, you know, Melbourne have had a surprise season. Nobody thought they would be where they're at right now. But, yeah, Bulldogs are well maintained, and they've played finals footy the last few years, so I think they might get up in an upset.
0: Well, Braden, good to hear from you. We'll talk to you again tomorrow.
1: No, you too. Thanks, Adam.
0: Braden McLean, ABC Sports, and, of course, getting ready for a very busy NTFL season. We have a fantastic NTFL planning, and we will be the place for you on 105.7 ABC Radio Darwin throughout the NTFL season, led by the magnificent 6 times captain of the Wanderers, Braden McLean. Almost time for the latest in ABC News. We are broadcasting live from the historic courtyard at Brownsmart. I can hear the bands warming up. There are people flowing in. The lights are on. The lanterns are on. The beautiful statues of Tetchich, or the bamboo structures of Tetchich, are around the place. If you haven't come down to the Darwin Festival, please come and make your way down here. We will be here. Come and say good day. Love to hear what you have to say. This is Your Say on ABC Radio Darwin. It's 5 o'clock.
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4: Good afternoon, Rio Davis with ABC News. Detectives investigating a sexual assault scandal engulfing the Sydney Swans have been told players paid female adult entertainers to consume drugs off their bodies. Crime reporter Olivia Jenkins has more.
5: Several adult entertainers were hired to join Isaac Heaney, Chad Warner, James Jordan, Riley Bice and Nick Blakey at the Pullman Hotel after the Swans defeated Essendon on Sunday night. Multiple senior police sources have told the ABC they understand an arrangement was reached for players to pay extra to take drugs believed to be cocaine from the women's breasts and buttocks. It isn't clear how many or which players allegedly participated. The investigation is understood to centre on a player allegedly touching one of the women without her consent. There have been no arrests or charges laid.
4: The Northern Territory's acting opposition leader has accused the government's approach to youth offenders of being short-sighted. Internal NT police data released to the ABC under Freedom of Information laws show the number of young people being taken into custody has surged under the Country Liberal Party government. The data shows more than 500 young people were taken into custody between March and September last year, a rise of more than 100 compared to the 6 months before. Acting opposition leader Ed Smelt says there needs to be more alternatives to custody on the table.
6: There absolutely needs to be consequences for kids that do the wrong thing, but there also needs to be supports to help them get their lives back on track. We know 2/3 of kids that enter the youth justice system end up reoffending.
4: The alleged head of an illicit tobacco empire will spend another night in prison after a decision on his bail application was delayed. Tilda Colling reports.
7: Waqar Ali today faced court charged with possessing unauthorised therapeutic goods, supplying vapes and money laundering. NT police allege he laundered more than $9 million through convenience store businesses over 2 years. His defence argued Mr Ali should get bail, calling the $9 million laundering figure misleading because it was overall sales, not the profits he made. The prosecution argued Mr Ali was the head of a prolific operation, and even under supervision, they are still concerned about his influence if he was in the community. The judge delayed the bail decision to await the results of an electronic monitoring report.
4: Green Senator Marine Faruqi has called for the Israeli ambassador to Australia to be expelled after the Israeli Defence Forces cleared troops of criminal wrongdoing in the death of Australian aid worker Zomi Frankum. Ms Frankum was killed in an Israeli strike while delivering aid in Gaza in 2024. Foreign Minister Penny Wong says Australia is outraged by the decision but needs to maintain diplomatic relationships. But Senator Faruqi says there needs to be consequences for Israel.
8: I think this demands a much bigger reaction from the government. When an Australian citizen is murdered by Israel, I think we should expel the ambassador, because how do you actually have diplomatic relations with a country that has been committing war crime after war crime?
4: The billionaire founder of what was one of the world's biggest property development companies has been sentenced to life imprisonment in China. China correspondent Alison Horn reports from Beijing.
9: Hui Kaiyan was the founder of property giant the China Evergrande Group, which was one of China's premier developers before going bust in 2021. At one point, Hui was estimated to be China's richest man. Now he'll spend the rest of his life behind bars after pleading guilty to several charges, including embezzlement of assets and corporate bribery. He's also had all his personal property seized. The collapse of Evergrande has been blamed for triggering a broader slump in China's property market. Alison Horn, ABC News, Beijing.
4: And Australian all-rounder Cameron Green says a back-to-basics approach was the key to his first test century on Australian soil. Green made a ton in the loss to Bangladesh last week to help firm up his place in the side following a run of poor form. Speaking ahead of the second test in Mackay on Saturday, Green says a patient approach at the crease was the difference for him.
10: Just have a really clear, simple game plan. I think over the previous few tours or years, yeah, tried to get to off stump, try to play, yeah, probably a slightly more aggressive game early rather than just kind of letting it happen.
4: In today's weather, there's a slight to medium chance of showers and thunderstorms south of Alice Springs, a slight to medium chance of showers over the northeast Arnhem District, partly cloudy in the Tanami, Lassiter and Simpson districts, and mostly sunny over the remainder. That's the latest in ABC News.
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15: 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So think of us like the temporary complaints department with

0: come back tomorrow. This is 105.7 ABC Radio Darwin. Adam Steer with you. And we've found another television person wandering around Brownsmart this afternoon, Emma Rebelato from ABC News Breakfast. Day one of your Darwin experience. In fact, hour three of your Darwin experience.
1: Oh, I don't even know if it's hour three. It might even be hour two at this stage. And what an experience it is. What a great location. The festival looks absolutely amazing. The weather is wonderful. We've met some great people so far, so it's wonderful to be here.
0: You have been travelling around, I think this is your fifth venue that you've, or fifth area that you've been to, talking to Australians about what matters. We've heard from Nate and James who are saying that some of the big things are around housing, are around health. What else are you hearing?
1: Certainly that. Some of it is, I guess, crime can be a bit of an issue too. But yeah, certainly cost of living, fuel. Data centres have come up a little bit too. But certainly health and cost of living, they're really, really the big ones. Jobs as well, that's come up in a few different locations. But I think the overwhelming thing that's really stood out to me is opportunity. We've heard the word opportunity used a lot.
0: So people feeling they don't have enough opportunity?
1: They're feeling positive about the opportunity.
0: Oh, that's good.
1: Yeah, it's great. So it's and they're feeling very proud of where they live, and they want people to know that. And I think that's been really special. But I think all of us are sharing these common themes of the challenges that we're seeing with jobs, with growth, with the cost of living, with housing, rental prices, but also this wonderful pride in these unique places that we're visiting.
0: It's very humble of you, because your alarm, I know what time your alarm gets off. It goes off at 3 a.m. in the morning. This morning you were in the freezing, blustering cold of a grey Melbourne. Nate was up here teasing you about how beautiful and warm it was. You then had to hop into a plane, commit some type of body origami for 5 hours before you got here. You're still functioning. How?
1: It's a very good question. I question that all the time. Don't keep talking to me for too much longer, though, because it may fall apart. Honestly, it's just so wonderful to be here. And I think that we get so much energy from doing this and speaking to different people and being in different locations. So that keeps us going.
0: You get the opportunity to speak to a lot of newsbreakers and power makers. What about the disconnect? I guess you sometimes feel a disconnect between what the news is talking about and what matters to people.
1: Yeah, I think, I think certainly we do reflect that on the show. We do talk about, issues that do matter. But I think sometimes, that's what's so important about your say and going out to people and speaking directly to them, because sometimes it's the issue that only affects them in their patch and their suburb, as opposed to, I guess, a wider lens. And, hearing about the uniqueness of each place, that's really what's making this really special. But, yeah, certainly a lot of people are disconnected, and they want their issues to be heard and what they see are challenges in their community. So it's been good.
0: James Glendie and I, your co-host on ABC TV Breakfast, we're sharing our old war stories together. We were here together covering when Obama first landed here in 2010. We worked together in the newsroom for a short time. So he's got some experience of Darwin, right? You're brand new. This is your first time here to our glorious top-end capital. What's your mission? What are you going to do? What are you trying to get at for food-wise?
1: There's only one thing, Luxa. That's it. Luxa. Now, I have it on very good authority that you are somewhat of an expert in this field. Is that correct?
0: I don't know if I'm an expert, but I've got to be in some positions of decision-making power in the Darwin Festival, Darwin International Luxa Festival. I mean, we've sent people down to Melbourne. We even had our Darwin Luxa Festival in Melbourne one year. You're trying to bring the ABC TV crew up here for the Darwin Luxa Festival.
1: I've been campaigning for quite some time. No one's listening. But let's just keep talking about it. We need to be here. We need to showcase what Darwin has to offer. The Luxa Festival has got to be it. Yeah. It's in the diary.
0: What's your favourite protein inside your Luxa? Look at you, it's dribbling at the moment.
1: I'm actually torn, so I can go for anything. I can do the seafood, I can do the chicken, I can do the vegetable. It doesn't matter, as long as it's Luxa, and I'm here for it. So my one mission, I said to everyone, this is great, I'm really looking forward to being here and speaking to people, but the one thing outside of this I have to do is go have Luxa somewhere, anywhere. Just send me in the direction and I'm going
0: to
1: be there.
0: I'll have a chat to you off air.
1: Great, looking forward.
0: Emma from ABC News Breakfast. She will be broadcasting from a secret location tomorrow, live, which of course you will all know about in the first 5 minutes when you turn on the television. And

0: You'll be able to get there in another 7.5 minutes. I'm sure they'd like to see you there tomorrow morning. I'll let you go because you probably need some sleep.
1: Thank you very much. Yes, I do, but I need to find Luxa first. So I'm on a mission.
0: Okay, so the Luxa hunt is on for Emma Rebelatu, ABC News Breakfast. You are on ABC Radio. Darwin, 12 past seven. You know how we like to play a local song each and every day on ABC Darwin Drive. Where about your say? So I'm going to donate all of the songs over the next hour to something about say, including this one from Dave Gunham and the Reasons to Live called Never Say Never.

0: There you go, the reasons to live, Never Say Never. We'll dedicate some more Say songs in the next 45 minutes or so. We are broadcasting from the historic courtyard here at Browns Mart, and I've even got TV people here. You should see what television, breakfast television hosts look like at 6 o'clock at night time. They've been up since 3 a.m. in the morning. Dreary-eyed they look like. I think they're hunting for some luxa somewhere, but we are not. We are keen to come and talk to you. Come and say hello. We want to hear what you have to say. What are the big issues that are keeping you up at night, or even the little issues that you think the ABC might be able to help you with? Alfia, Ala, and Maria are all part of the Slavic cultural community of the Northern Territory. Good afternoon.
1: Hello, how are you?
0: I am very good. So tell me, how big is the community itself?
1: Our community is not that big. It's only about 35 people. So if anyone is from Ukraine, Kazakhstan, Belarus, please join us. Our website is Slavic Cultural Community NT. Come and talk to us. We're here to help. If you need any help, we're here for you.
0: So 25 or 30 people. It's not a large group of people. How did you find each other?
1: One of them is actually my sister.
0: So that's easy.
1: So we all came from different countries and

0: We are here sharing the same Slavic culture, similar food, similar language, similar traditions. So we're helping each other to adapt here in Darwin.
1: Alat, tell me about sharing some of those sort of similar experiences or similar cultures that you three come from different countries, and you've moved to the tropics. So I imagine some of your cultural practices are going to be involving things like snow. How do you deal with that?
2: We forget about snow. We embrace tropical lifestyle. We really enjoy heat and humidity. We think about this as 3 months of sauna, which we really enjoyed back in the days. So for us, I think the main thing that we're missing would be the food, the traditional food. But this,
1: what type of food?
2: Borscht and different soups. And nice roasts. So it's only a short period of time here in Darwin that we can enjoy this type of food, which is dry.
1: ABC Darwin, Adam Steer with you. You are hearing from some members of the Slavic cultural community. We want to hear from you this afternoon. What are the issues that are keeping you up at night? What are the issues you think our power makers need to hear? Maria, hi. What do you love about living in Darwin?
3: The first, it's a nice weather always. It's always summer. For us, it's like a one season.
1: Yeah.
3: The second, so lovely people. And we're all immigrants here, so we understand problems each other, and it's make us live as a big family.
1: You guys have all got kids. What would you like to see to help with, you know, growing up kids? And I mean, it's a big ask, isn't it? You're growing up kids in a country that you didn't grow up in, under a language that you didn't grow up in a culture that you have come to later in life.
3: I think we need to have more playgrounds where families can spend time together. Also, I think something with climbing, because it's really nice, and more education centers and language schools.
1: Yeah, so language is a big thing. So I'm looking at you three, Belarus, Russia, and the Ukraine. So there's different language sections in there, obviously. Do you guys all speak native tongue, your home tongue, to your kids at home?
3: Yes, we use at home our language, then in the community we use another language, and in the social we use English. Yeah, so we try to mix three languages.
1: A polyglot is what we call it in English. It means that you can speak multiple languages.
3: Yes, it's hard, but in the same time it's open for kids more doors in their life, because they understand how hard another people to learn language, and they are more kind to different accents.
1: Yeah, exactly. What about for you two? Do you speak different languages at home than you do when you're out?
2: Yes, absolutely. I speak one language at home with my little boy, and I speak English everywhere else. Yes. So when we are gathered together as a group, we also speak another language, which is quite enjoyable. I really enjoy keeping in touch with this traditional language and traditional culture that we're experiencing when we have multicultural activities here in Darwin.
1: Althea, what about for you?
0: It's also very challenging sometimes. I am married to an Aboriginal man, so I am half Tatarian, half Ukrainian. So I speak with my children in English. I try to speak with them in Russian language as well. So it's multitasking. It's hard.
1: What about your husband? Is he speaking multiple languages himself?
0: He's trying to learn a language now, but at the moment it's just English.
1: Yeah. Where did you meet?
0: We met at work.
1: Oh, okay. Well, lovely. A romance, a work romance.
0: That's it.
1: You three, it's lovely to meet you today.
0: You.
1: The best of luck. Enjoy your time.
0: Thanks.
4: Thank you.
1: Actually, Maria, before I let you go, because you're on this end, so I'll get you to, can you send a message out to any Ukrainians that are listening to invite them to your organization?
3: Welcome and enjoy us.
1: But in Ukrainian.
3: Ми дуже раді бачити всіх українців, котрі хочуть завітати до нашого ком'юніті. 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
1: Thank you so much. Good to hear from you. Appreciate it. 21 past 5. You're going to meet an old voice that you know very well in just a moment.
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9: He's one of the voices that you hear quite often, brings up some very funny anecdotes often. Frog from Wagamund. G'day, mate. How you doing?
10: Good afternoon, Adam. How are you?
9: It's good. It's good to meet you face to face.
10: Thank you. Yeah. I thought you were going to be prettier.
9: And taller, but sorry, I'm neither one of those things. Now, one of the issues, because this is a time where you get to have your say and you get to raise whatever issue you like. You've got an issue with the way that we are treating some of the federal politicians.
10: Yeah, I don't think you're doing yourselves any favours. You seem to be a little bit too anti-Pauline. I can understand where you're coming from. And I'm not 100% Pauline's biggest fan by any stretch of the imagination, but I'm scared that you've been doing a fair bit of that bashing, and I understand that she's done a lot of threatening to the ABC too and saying that she'll cut your funding, but I don't think she'll believe she'll do all of that. But I think she wants to get a better fair say, and I don't think you often give it. And I think sometimes you can come across as a little woke. But
9: what do you mean by woke?
10: You seem to lean a little more to the left than to the right, where I'd love to see you lean both sides.
9: That's
10: a bit of left and right. I said that to the boss before, that your job's to tell the truth, the whole truth, and nothing but the truth. And that's all we ever want from the ABC, but we'd like to hear everyone's story. And sometimes you can only be a little bit one-sided with the story. Well, I love the ABC.
9: Well, good on you. I mean, we have invited on this program on a number of occasions, and in fact, rolling coverage we had, we've invited Pauline Hanson onto the program because we would like to speak to her too.
10: Yeah, I think she'd probably be a bit more... I don't think she'd understand, Darwin. Like 90% of the population of Australia probably doesn't understand the importance and what weekend and what Darwin provides for the rest of Australia. But I think, yeah, she'd be scared. She'd think she's going to get set up. She thinks she's going to get walked into a hole and he's going to make it look bad. And when you don't control the narrative, it's very easy for someone to make you look bad. So I could understand where she was scared. I'd like to think she will come on and talk to you and be... and tell her the truth, what she's going to do or what they're going to do. I don't think she's going to win Parliament, but I do know everyone in Australia is sick of being lied to. We're sick of paying too much tax. We're sick of working so hard for so little. I mean, I heard on the radio the other day that the average Victorian public service is on $110,000 a year. I bet you the average wage in Darwin isn't $110,000 a year, let alone, So how can all these public servants be paid so well, and then we're working up here in 38-degree heat, and if I work a 40-hour week, I'm not getting $110,000. I'll make more than that, but I won't be working 40-hour weeks to do it. I'll be working 60 and up to 84-hour weeks. And I think that's part of, what I'd like to see change in this country.
9: Yeah, the mean wage in Australia now is $104,000. So that's just not public servants in Victoria. $104,000 is the mean wage.
10: So the average mean wage of a Victorian public servant that only does 4 weeks, has 4 weeks or 6 weeks like up here off, and only does 40 hours, be more than the average person? Because you find out most people that work in the private sector work more than 40 hours a week. When I worked in hospitality and pub management, it was minimum 10 hours a day, 5 days a week. That was your bare minimum, 50 hours. Construction, your bare minimum is between 50 and 70 hours. If you go mining, it's 84 hours a week.
9: What about our politicians themselves? Frog, I've interviewed Jackie Lambie, the senator, a couple of times. She spent some time up here in the top end of the Northern Territory in Katherine. In fact, I think injured her back while she was serving in the defence and ended up working at one of the servos here. Do you like to see our politicians be people that have had jobs before?
10: 100%. I do like the fact Jackie goes over the top. Definitely. I mean, I probably wouldn't vote for Jackie myself, but yeah, we definitely need people to be in touch with the reality and work and understand how hard we work and what we do to keep this country going, especially the people like me who are out there doing the jobs that don't turn paper. We make things. We do the three things that are important in the world: shelter, food, and fire, which is electricity now. We don't need fire anymore. We've got electricity. Those three, if you don't have a great responsibility then. What are you actually doing in the world where you deserve so much money and the people that are doing, keeping everyone alive are getting paid poorly?
9: Keep up the good fight, Frog. Good to hear from you.
10: Keep up the good fight, and I'll keep listening to the ABC and giving you my opinion.
9: See you, mate. There's a Frog from Wagamon. Be like Frog from Wagamon and jump down and come down and say hello. We're here for another half an hour or so in the beautiful, historic courtyard of the Browns Mart Theatre. This theatre, you should have a look at the history of this theatre. This was used, this had munitions in it during the Second World War. The Japanese bombs blew out the other side of it, where I'm standing, where the bus stop was. And then at the turn of last century, they had these beautiful things called calico balls. And so the families would get the sacks from the food that was put on the tall boats, sailed up to Darwin Harbour and brought up the little hill here at Administrator's Hill, and then get the food out of it, and then they'd turn those sacks into dresses, into suits, into jackets. It's a beautiful place here, Browns Mart. But that's not what we're here for today. We're here for you, turning the spotlight around to say hello to you. What are the big issues that keep you awake at night time? We want your say, or as Bernard Fanning might say your mind.

0: the wonderful Bernard Fanning once got out of an interview that I was doing with him because he said his mum's tyre in a car had blown out on the freeway and he had to go and help her, which he probably did. ABC News, Adam Steer with you, live from Brownsmart Theatre, the courtyard out here. ABC Your Say, this is the day where we are turning the spotlight onto you. It's not only the day, but I've got the television presenters from ABC News Breakfast here to help. Have you ever seen a breakfast television presenter at 6 o'clock at night after they've flown halfway across the country? You should come. It'll be funny to see them. 5:30. Let's get the latest from our ABC newsroom. Hello, Rio Davis.
1: Hello, Adam Steer. Making news, detectives investigating a sexual assault scandal engulfing the Sydney Swans have been told players paid female adult entertainers to consume drugs off their bodies. Several adult entertainers were hired to join Isaac Heaney, Chad Warner, James Jordan, Riley Bias and Nick Blakey at the Pullman Hotel after the Swans defeated Essendon on Sunday night. Multiple senior police sources have told the ABC they understand an arrangement was reached for players to pay extra to take drugs, believed to be cocaine, from the women's breasts and buttocks. It isn't clear how many or which players allegedly participated. The investigation is understood to centre on a player allegedly touching one of the women without her consent. There have been no arrests or charges laid. The Central Land Council says yesterday's resignation of independent politician Yingiya Guyula is a devastating loss and that it shares the Yolngu politicians' frustrations with the CLP government. Mr. Guyula yesterday announced his resignation as the member for Mulka, partly due to what he described as the NT government's unwillingness to listen to Aboriginal people. The NT administrator has set the date for a by-election in the electorate of Mulka for the 12th of September, with candidates to be nominated next week. And Australia has drawn 4-all with Chile at the Women's Hockey World Cup. Mariah Williams scored for Australia with just 30 seconds left to salvage a draw. The Hockey Roos have qualified for the next round of the tournament with one win, a draw and a loss. Adam, there'll be more news at 6.
0: Thanks, Rio. And then he'll be back with you at 6. And then after that...
2: Hello, Samantha Donovan here on PM at 6:05. The Australian government furious with the Israeli military's decision not to prosecute soldiers for the death of Australian aid worker Zomi Frankum. Also, the court reserves its decision on Erin Patterson's bid to have her mushroom murder convictions overturned. And the Victorian government releases the terms of reference for the Royal Commission into the construction sector.
3: There was grift, there was thuggery, there was misogyny, and there was violence on taxpayer-funded construction sites. I have zero tolerance for that.
2: That's PM just after the 6 o'clock news.
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0: Yes, Your Say today. Well, I'll just see if I can get... stopped. Your Say on ABC Radio Darwin. See if I've just got some issues here. Something's
5: happened. It always does.
0: Hello.
5: Just going to change microphones there on ABC Darwin. Your Say here. So come down and say g'day. We are at Festival Park, although we are, in fact, at the outskirts of Festival Park in the beautiful, historic courtyard of Brownsmart. And just in front of me, I can see streams of people flowing in, trying to get some food for the last couple of days of the festival, and there's also the beautiful bamboo structures, the lampoon lights are in the trees. And we're having some more technical difficulties, this seems okay. Hey, Richard Fijo, hello, how you doing?
6: Good, Adam, good to see you, mate.
5: Larrakia Elder, what are some of the issues that keep you up at night, some of the issues that you think those in power need to know about?
6: Well, I think one of the issues bothering me at the moment as a traditional owner is the concerns about the direction of the CLP government, with a lot of people dropping out of high-level positions, including myself. I think it was about 3 years ago I resigned from the Darwin waterfront in protest of the lowering of age to 10 years old. Since then, we've recently seen the Children's Commissioner drop out. We've seen the Discrimination Commissioner drop out. We've seen the replacement of the Legal Aid Commission, and a lot of their board members jumped ship because the chair was apparently appointed without a due process. We've seen the supposed attempt at privatisation of the police force, and we saw how that flopped, and then we also saw now the prison that's supposed to be privatisation, and the truth is we just don't know enough about it. What we know now is it's over $1 billion and it's going to come out of taxpayers' money.
5: Well, the $1 billion, some of that will be privately funded. There are private prisons that do work well in the rest of the country. There are some private prisons that don't work well. So some of that money would be coming from private areas. But as you say, it is $1.6 billion. That's a lot of money.
6: 1.6, okay.
5: Well, I mean, what else could you do with that? Could we build a stadium? Well,
6: we could fix our hospitals. We could have a maternity ward. There's a lot of work that needs to be done in the community. We could work with the people at the community level to change so that we can reduce crime.
5: Yesterday, we saw the MLA, the member for Mulka, Yingiara, step down, saying he wasn't happy. He didn't think that he could work opposite the government because they weren't listening. Your experience as a senior elder, Larrakia man, what's happening in your end of the woods?
6: Well, this is just another person that's from a senior position that's actually removed himself, because it's like we're hitting our heads on brick walls. And one of the things I will tell you about the Larrakia people, we're always here. A lot of visitors will come and go. They'll go into positions, but they'll go later on. And, you know, governments come and go, but traditional owners are always here. And we're always responsible for our communities. It reflects good.

0: on us. It also reflects poorly on us. So we want governments in place that are going to make sound investments in decisions that will not be band-aid solutions, because we've heard of band-aid solutions for decades and we're sick of it. It happened in my mum and dad's time. We've seen the progress, and then we've seen the progress ripped apart.
1: Richard Fijo, it's always good to talk to you. Thank you.
0: You too. Love your work, mate.
1: Richard Fijo, Larrakia Elder, ABC Darwin. You know, I've been teasing the ABC breakfast news team because they're up at 3 o'clock in the morning and they're still awake. And I'm asking you to come and see what it's like for a breakfast presenter to be still awake in the afternoon. Jessong, hi. You're just doing the same thing.
2: Yeah. I mean, don't I look just refreshed?
1: You look amazing.
2: Thank you. That's what I'm trying to do.
1: What have you been hearing? We've been talking about this for a little while. What matters for people? You speak to a lot of people in the morning right across the Northern Territory. What have you been hearing? What are they telling you?
2: Look, I think the thing that most people are really concerned about at the moment is just the felling of those trees out the front of the big green shed.
1: It's like 5 metres across. Couldn't they just be quiet about it?
2: Oh, do you really want to rumble? Adam, come on now. I think that's reflective, right? You know, like, we're really talking here in Darwin about how we want to keep this place green, and we're trying to do all of these things to help out with that. And then we kind of make other decisions that perhaps don't make sense. Yeah. And so I think lots of people have concerns about that. And you know what else? The community are really invested here in how they want this place to be. And so when they feel that something that they've helped contribute to, which they did along Bagot Road there, the community planted those trees. And when they're taken away and they feel like they haven't been consulted...
1: I did not know that. Who planted them?
2: They did. It was part of a big Rapid Creek group or something along those lines that I learnt this morning. And so people, you know, they feel ownership about that. And that's what we want in this place, right? But then we also need to be accountable to those people.
1: Good on you. Keep up the good work. We'll hear from you 5:30 tomorrow morning.
2: You sure will.
1: ABC Darwin. Adam Steer with you. What are the issues that matter to you? We sent Ruby out to investigate, and this is what you had to say to her.
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1: The people are streaming in to the Darwin Festival this afternoon as we broadcast live from the historic courtyard at Browns Mart. It is the final week of the Darwin Festival. Outgoing artistic director Kate Fell just got yourself on national television. How do you feel?
5: Oh, I feel good, but I outed myself that I have a breakfast beer with my Luxa, and now I'm thinking about my mum who's going to watch that. But that's all right. You have to admit these things. It's good.
1: What do you mean you have a breakfast beer with the Luxa? I've never heard of that. Everyone does that. Shush.
5: It could just be me.
1: I mean, all these people that are coming up, they're saying, I just can't wait for a Luxa. I was seeing one of my old friends, Connor Byrne, who used to work here a number of years ago. I have been here for 4 hours. I'm just going to get a Luxa. It's the draw card, isn't it?
5: It is. It's, you know, Darwin is known for a few things. Luxas, street art, an amazing festival in August, crocodiles, you know, that's the list, isn't it?
1: This afternoon, both for ABC Television nationally and for us here, we are looking for your say about what are the things that matter to you. What about for you working within the creative industries? What are some of the issues that you hear about?
5: Yeah, look, I think for me, you know, what I hear is people want things on. You know, the festival is an amazing time, but people want things on throughout the year. You know, it's, yeah, events, festivals, sporting things. They want, you know, live music and acts to come to Darwin. You know, it's a really important part of living here that we get access to, you know, really quality acts all throughout the year. That's what I hear.
1: Yeah, which the simple answer to that, if you look at Townsville as the best example, is they built a 25,000-seat theatre in the city. Guess what happened? All the acts start coming in.
5: Yeah, that's right. You've got to get the right venues for sure. You know, and that backing, I think, from government, from businesses and from audience members too, to make sure when things are on that you're out there supporting them too.
1: Good on you, Kate. Best of luck over the last couple of days. We'll
5: awesome.
1: Talk to you soon.
5: Thank you, Adam.
1: Kate Fell, outgoing artistic director of the Darwin Festival here. Come down and say g'day. I will be here just for another 20 minutes or so down at the Darwin Festival in the beautiful...

0: Courtyards. 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
1: How can we believe what we see?
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0: Yeah, come down and say good day. We are at the historic courtyard of the Brownsmart Theatre. What are the things that are keeping you up at night? What do you care about? And most importantly, amongst your friends, your work colleagues, your sporting group, your community, what are they saying that you think the people in power need to hear? This is your time to come in. You can just jump in, say hello. We are here. I've even got TV people for you to meet, TV stars. You don't get anything for free, so you just got to share exactly what you would want to talk about this afternoon. Your say. So what about Hunters and Collectors Say Goodbye? It's good. Talk to you soon.

0: Oh, it's got such a great bass line, doesn't it? The Hunters and Collectors Say Goodbye on ABC Darwin. Adam Steer with you live from the outskirts of the Darwin Festival Park. Come and say good day. We are in the courtyard area. Actually, I've gone a walking now, but just come and find me. You can see me. I want to hear what are the things that are keeping you up at night, the issues you think those in power need to know about. While you're thinking about that, James Freeman from the Shitbox Rally. Hello, where are you today?
1: Adam, I knew you were going to ask me that question. I am on the road between Top Springs and Timber Creek, and it is rough.
0: Is it? Rough. Corrugated rough? So, I mean,
1: a lot of it was
0: be...
1: corrugated, rocks, everything. Bulldust, you name it. Yeah.
0: So we had 240 rough cars left Adelaide, mostly went on the dirt, except for that big stretch yesterday on the Stuart Highway. They're one day away from their destination, but they are cars worth $1,500 each. Have you lost any of the jalopies today? That would be sad.
1: Yes, we have. It's been a busy day for our support crews today. We have indeed. But we're all making our way into Camp Timber Creek kind of now-ish and over the next couple of hours. But yeah, it's been an extraordinary day.
0: Yeah. Okay. And what about the auction? The cars are coming in tomorrow afternoon. We're going to find where you are. When is the auction?
1: Yeah, on Saturday we do the auction. Yeah, the Sailing Club down in Fanny Bay. And that's going to be fantastic. So we'll have lots of cars available down there. Not all 240 of them, because obviously some of them haven't made it. And some of them, the teams have a pre-option to be able to buy them back themselves. But we're expecting about 50 or 70 vehicles down there to be put up for auction. No reserve. So and they've proven themselves getting all the way to Darwin. It's open to the public from 9 and then the auction starts from 10 o'clock.
0: We can talk more about this tomorrow, James. Good to hear from you. Best of luck on the final day of the big adventure.
1: Thanks, Adam. I appreciate it.
0: James Freeman, who's the founder of the Shitbox Rally. We will be broadcasting tomorrow live. I'm never going back into a studio again from the Esplanade when all the jalopies are going to be making their way up there. I mean, I might as well just Lara Stimson. I might as well just give you the studio. I'm never there.
2: Just still two things. What does jalopy actually mean?
0: Oh, it's a car. It's a name for a car.
2: It's the name of the car. Okay.
0: No, it's not like a brand of a car. It's like a description of an old car. A jalopy is something that...
2: Jalopy along.
0: Yeah.
2: Well, you're just jalopying all over the place.
0: So I was talking to all you guys today about the jalopies, and you guys were all blinking at me, and I thought, I think this is really boring, but you did not understand a single word I was saying.
2: I didn't, but there's many things in life I don't understand, Adam. That's a bigger problem than this.
0: You'll say, how are you rating our ABC TV presenters at 6 o'clock at night?
2: It's hilarious, and it kind of happens to us. It used to happen to you, Adam, where you get to this stage of the afternoon, you go, your brain just starts to roar. But they're in fine form, can I just say. It's just really exciting to have them here. Don't we always feel so special when we get special attention from people from down south? But no, it's great, and it's been so lovely. People have been coming down. And look, there's still time if you're in the car to come and say hello. We're all hanging out here. But it's great to have them and to collect. I think the Your Say campaign is really important for us, so it's great to have them here.
0: I've got to go on the stage in 1 hour. I've got another job to do after this.
2: You're like totally acting and stuff. It's really cool.
0: It's really hard. I don't know what's going to happen. Anyway.
2: I'm going to jalopy over to the stage.
0: I'm going to jalopy over there. It's good to see.
2: Jalopy here, jalopy everywhere. It's awesome.
0: Your Say, what have you been hearing from the morning's audiences about what are the things that they are caring about?
2: Well, this is the thing. It's a lot of things that we hear from you all of the time. But some of the interesting ones, and one that we heard this morning as well from Charlie and Catherine, actually, shout out to Charlie, was we've heard quite a few people mention plastic and waste, which is an interesting thing. Obviously, something that we talk about often, but hearing it singled out in this way, this is a big challenge for us as we move into the next years, our reliance on plastic, our reliance on things that might be single use. So that's an interesting thing that I'm sort of mulling over about how we tackle that as an ABC. As I've heard you say, throwing the whole might of the ABC behind something. I think this is a challenge of our future.
0: It really is. I mean, have you changed? Have you chucked out any of the Tupperware?
2: No, but this is the thing. What do you do with it? Because I have had this thing. I know that I probably shouldn't keep using it. You get all this advice, but I also don't then want to chuck it because isn't that contributing to the problem? So these are the things. These are the questions.

0: So many questions. Lara here from you tomorrow morning. Good to see you. Lara Simpson's with you from 8:30 every day on 105.7 ABC Darwin. Just making my way down into the festival park. Just got to try and avoid the television cameras as they are, who are getting ready for our people over the next couple of days. The box office is open. The lights are on top of the box office. There's Charlie King, Lisa Pellegrino's very special area. No place like home where you can go and listen with headphones on. And then making my way as we walk now into the beautiful festival park area. If you haven't seen it, there are towering bamboo structures 5 meters in the air with these magnificent, I don't know what we'd call them, lanterns or something like that. They are giant lanterns designed by our local artist Tetchy, and they are beautiful. And there is people lining up for food, there's kids running around with no shoes on. And then there's Hannah here, Artistic Director of the Fringe Festival. Hey Hannah, how are you going?
1: I'm good, thanks, Adam. How are you?
0: I'm good. Hey, we're talking today about things that keep you up at night. So I've just walked up to you live on the air, so I just stuck a microphone into your face. Is there an issue or some issues that you go, gosh, that needs to change? The politicians need to hear about them. Is there something that really sort of drives you?
1: Look, I won't take up your whole evening. I think that especially locally as well as globally, like there's a lot of different issues in our community. I think some of the maybe some of the strategies around crime and community are kind of a bit concerning, some of those responses. And as someone who has people who I love who have been impacted by the justice system, on all sides, I think, that's a really sad and concerning one. And it's just, it kind of breaks my heart to think that people aren't able to connect with and understand what, how important life is and how much we all value and also deserve a good life.
0: Yeah, it's absolutely true. I won't take up any more of your time. You're sitting there nice, comfortable, having a nice drink. Everything looks good.
1: Thank you. I won't take up too much of your time.
0: It is at 5 to 6 ABC Darwin. Adam Steer with you. Just walking aimlessly, not aimlessly, but I'm walking with some intent through the festival park here. There are kids running around. There are seats with tires on, a lot of mums with prams, of course, because the kids come here a little bit earlier during the evening before the festivities start at night. We've just got a couple of nights left of the Darwin Festival closing weekend this weekend. Of course, Mamakin is Friday night, and then I think we've got some of the other big acts on Saturday, on Sunday night. But that's the Darwin Festival. That's not why we're here today. We're here today to have your say. What are the issues that are keeping you awake at night, or those issues that you think people should hear about, those in power should hear about? Let me know via ABC Listen. You can also call 1300 057222 is the number to call. That's 1300 057222. I'm just walking around here. I'm thinking how risky it's going to be. Who am I going to talk to here as I walk through? I feel like Brian Taylor from Things. I'll see if I can go and speak to a former Lord Mayor over here. She's looking at me going, no. Hello.
2: Hi, Adam.
0: I'm really good. How are you enjoying the Darwin Festival tonight?
2: I'm just loving it. Isn't it so beautiful? It's what we actually get up in the morning for, isn't it?
0: Yeah. I mean, had you planned what you decided to eat before you left? I woke up this morning.
2: Absolutely. I'm actually eating our mixed meat noodles salad from the three sisters. Oh, no, three mums. Yeah, absolutely.
0: Question without notice. We are today, ABC Your Say, asking people about issues that they think that those in power should really need to know about, or something like, is there a local issue that you got that just needs to get fixed, or I wish the people in power would do something more about that?
2: Well, I actually think that they should do more about trying to fix the maternity issue. It's so important to our community. Obviously, I'm way past having babies, but we want young people, want young families to choose to come to the Non-Territory.
0: And you think having a private maternity suite is one of the important bits about that?
2: It is absolutely so important that we have appropriate and adequate maternity services.
0: Thank you. It's good to see you. I'll let you enjoy your food. former Lord Mayor of Darwin, Katrina Fong Lim there, ABC Darwin, Adam Steer with you. Come and say g'day. We will be around for a little while. We've got our very bleary-eyed TV stars from ABC Breakfast here. They will be broadcasting. Someone text in before on the ABC Listen or on 0487 991 0057. Texted and said, can you tell me where they are broadcasting from tomorrow for the ABC TV Breakfast? And I can't. I'm not allowed to. It's a secret. So my suggestion is, while you're listening to Jess on ABC Darwin, you can turn on the television, put the sound down, and you'll be able to work out where they're going to be broadcasting from, and you should be able to get there reasonably quickly, like within 10 to 15 minutes, which is what they know. So they would like you to come down and have a chat with them tomorrow morning. This afternoon, they've been collecting stories from many people here at the Darwin Festival about what the issues are that are keeping people up at night, those that they care about. And that is what we want to hear from you, not just today, but over the entire weekend. A couple of minutes left to the news. How are you guys going? Hi, Mark, how are you going?
2: Quietly.
0: Quietly. Volunteering here at the Darwin Festival. Why did you decide to do that?
2: I've always wanted to.
0: Oh, yeah. Is this your first time?
2: It is my first time.
0: Have you managed to get any, managed to see any good shows for free?
2: I could, but I only could do two volunteer gigs.
0: So oh.
2: I thought we were going.
0: Oh, you thought, oh, yeah, so you're doing this instead. How are you helping?
2: No, the trip got cancelled like this week.
0: Oh.
2: So I didn't have enough time. Yeah. Oh. So.
0: Anyway, enjoying the Darwin Festival. How great is the Darwin Festival?
2: Fantastic. Absolutely love it.
0: Good on you, Mark. We'll talk to you later on ABC Radio Darwin. Hi, you guys. How are you? We've only got a little while. We've got about 30 seconds.
1: 30 seconds. We're talking about things we want to complain about, is that right?
0: Yep, 30 seconds.
1: Okay, so the guy who is wrestling with the shark down in Nightcliff Beach, we really need a whole different attitude to the environment. And the sharks, we need to not be interfering, we need to be saving them and respecting them and not fishing for them and not trying to... And we need to be out on our paddle balls and we need to be swimming and we need to not be frightened of the environment but enjoying it.
0: Yeah, exactly. And we're hearing those reports this morning of the fishermen trying to grab the baby shark. It was a bit concerning.
1: Yeah, that was just a, like what they call a gummy shark, but a guitar fish. And we definitely want to be protecting these animals. But there was a hammerhead down there, which is fantastic. He lives around the harbour. And we want to be out with them.
0: Good on you. It's so lovely to hear.
1: Why, thank you.
0: ABC Radio Darwin, that is almost our time. So I'll talk to you tomorrow. And now I'll talk to you tomorrow again. See you at the Esplanade.
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8: Good evening, Rio Davis with ABC News. The Foreign Minister says it's a difficult time in the relationship between Australia and Israel after the Israeli military cleared its soldiers of criminal wrongdoing over the killing of an Australian aid worker. Penny Wong hauled Israel's ambassador into a meeting today to explain the decision relating to a 2024 Israeli strike in Gaza that killed seven aid workers, including Australian Zomi Frankum. An internal IDF investigation says there were serious failures, but no reasonable suspicion of criminal misconduct. Senator Wong says she's made her views clear to Israel.
9: We have an Australian humanitarian worker who was killed, not on the first strike, but in the context of three separate strikes on a humanitarian convoy. I mean, obviously, this is a difficult time in the relationship.
8: Humanitarian groups and volunteers have cast doubt on the findings of the Israeli military investigation that cleared Israeli troops of criminal wrongdoing in the killing of the aid workers. Perth doctor Mohammed Mustafa has volunteered as an emergency doctor in Gaza's hospitals and says his experience dealing with Israeli security there leads him to believe the strike was not an accident.
10: So the fact that the Israeli military with its most advanced weapons systems that the Australian government still to this day purchases, they're now saying that they made a mistake. I can't buy it because I've been there. I know the security protocols. I've been in and out of Gaza multiple times.
8: Erin Patterson's appeal against her triple murder conviction has ended after 2 days of hearings, with the judges reserving their decision. Jared Whittaker reports.
11: Erin Patterson is serving a life sentence for killing 3 relatives and attempting to kill another by serving them a meal laced with poisonous mushrooms. She'll be eligible for parole after serving 33 years. Patterson is appealing her conviction, saying mistakes during the trial mean there was a miscarriage of justice. She argues that the jury's verdict is undermined because it was sequestered in the same hotel as prosecutors. Prosecutors are also appealing, saying that her sentence is too lenient because she has the possibility of parole and that she should never be released. The judges have not set a date for when their decisions will be handed down.
8: The Northern Territory's acting opposition leader says there needs to be more diversion programs for young people likely to come in contact with the justice system. The ABC has obtained internal police figures which reveal a surge of youths being taken into custody during the first full year of the country Liberal Party NT government. The spike followed the CLP passing laws, tougher youth bail laws, and lowering the age of criminal responsibility to 10. Acting opposition leader Ed Smelt says locking up young people isn't the only solution.
12: There are lots of alternative programs and diversion programs out there that the CLP could be funding and supporting. But it's clear from their actions and clear from the figures that have been reported that they do not value our youth and investing in them to get their lives back on track.
8: Northern Territory Police have finished formally identifying 5 people killed in a crash on the Stuart Highway outside Darwin earlier this month. Mitchell Abram reports.
13: The 2-car crash happened just south of the Marakai Road turnoff when it's believed a ute crossed onto the wrong side of the highway and collided with a van, causing catastrophic damage to both vehicles. 2 weeks after the crash, police say formal identification has now been completed and have confirmed the victims are 2 women and a man in their 20s and a 36-year-old man who were passengers in the ute. While the ABC had previously confirmed the sole occupant of the van was 69-year-old Gail Stiebler, who was an Australia Post delivery partner. Police say major crash detectives are still investigating the circumstances of the crash.
8: And the commercial fallout is mounting for the Sydney Swans as major sponsors distance themselves from players. Amy Greenbank reports.
14: Isaac Heaney is among 5 Swans players to be suspended for the remainder of the AFL season for a serious breach of club standards. Separately, Victoria Police have launched an investigation understood to relate to an allegation of non-consensual touching. Major sponsors are abandoning players. Colgate Palmolive has suspended its partnership with Heaney, pending the outcome of the police investigation, saying it takes these matters very seriously. And book retailers Big W and Glee Books are removing the AFL stars' footy-themed children's books from their shelves.
8: In the weather for tomorrow, Darwin sunny, a top of 33 degrees, Katherine sunny, 34, Tennant Creek partly cloudy, a top of 32, and Alice Springs possible showers, cooler tomorrow, a top of 19 degrees. That's the latest in ABC News.
15: Good evening and welcome to PM. I'm Samantha Donovan, coming to you from the lands of the Wurundjeri people of the Kulin Nation in Melbourne. Tonight, the Australian government furious with the Israeli military's decision not to prosecute soldiers for the killing of Australian aid worker Zomi Frankum. Also, the court reserves its decision on Erin Patterson's bid to have her mushroom murder convictions overturned. And the Victorian Premier releases the terms of reference for the state's Royal Commission into the construction sector.
16: There was grift, there was thuggery, there was misogyny, and there was violence on taxpayer-funded construction sites. I have zero tolerance for that.
15: The Foreign Minister, Penny Wong, has condemned an Israeli military court's decision to clear IDF soldiers of any crime in the killing of an Australian aid worker. Zomi Frankum and 6 of her colleagues were killed in airstrikes in 2024. Both Senator Wong and aid groups say they have no confidence in the ability of the IDF to investigate the actions of its own soldiers. And Zomi Frankum's loved ones are outraged by the decision not to prosecute. Catherine Gregory reports.
17: Timing's everything. Just as Israel announced its decision to not prosecute those responsible for the death of aid worker Zomi Frankum, an award was being launched in her name for World Humanitarian Day.
18: It's a bit of a kick in the in the teeth. The timing was pretty tough.
17: Dora Weekly was a friend and colleague of Zomi Frankum. And after Israel's decision to clear Israeli soldiers of any criminal wrongdoing,

0: The statement the Frankham family says Israel's decision is inaccurate and continues to call for an independent investigation and judicial assessment, saying Zomi and her colleagues deserve more than an internal and opaque process. It also calls on the Australian government to seek full disclosure of the evidence underlying Israel's decision. Penny Wong has acknowledged more should be done as there's still many unanswered questions.
1: Why, even if the first strike was a catastrophic error, two further strikes followed, each 2 minutes apart? As Mark Binskin concluded in his public report, these strikes were in violation of Israeli Defence Force standard operating procedures and rules of engagement. We still have not had a satisfactory explanation of why the strike occurred in a humanitarian fire control zone.
0: Then there's the 90-minute unedited drone audio of the airstrike, which Israel is still refusing to hand over to Zomi Frankham's family, the Australian government, and even Australia's special envoy, Mark Binskin, for his investigation into the incident. Penny Wong hauled in Israel's ambassador to Australia, Halal Newman, to discuss Israel's decision that the commanders involved didn't raise reasonable suspicion of criminal misconduct.
2: Not every case where someone dies as a casualty, it means that there's criminal liability. One cannot attack findings of a court if the findings are not suitable to one's political agenda.
0: The IDF acknowledged serious systemic failures which led to what it says was mistakenly believing a Hamas fighter was travelling with a humanitarian convoy. It also said the World Central Kitchen didn't flag that it had armed security travelling with a convoy and had deviated from an agreed route.
2: We are sorry with the family, we grieve with the family. Please understand that Israel had no intention to attack or injure in any way the aid workers that were on the convoy. It was a circumstantial situation which led to a tragic mistake.
0: The World Central Kitchen disagrees, even saying the IDF's investigation is inconsistent with the truth, muddies the story and conflates timelines and events. But Mr. Newman says the IDF's findings are similar to that of Air Chief Marshal Mark Binskin's, a point also made by the Executive Council of Australian Jury, which said while there were serious operational failures, the attack wasn't intentional or deliberate. CEO of Oxfam in Australia, Jennifer Tierney, says that's not a reason to drop criminal proceedings.
3: The decision not to pursue criminal proceedings, it goes ahead despite the acknowledged failures in procedures and identification and in decision making. And it makes us very concerned about the accountability and the ability of Israeli government to protect humanitarian workers.
0: Penny Wong acknowledges Australia's relations with Israel are at a low ebb, saying it's a difficult time in the relationship.
4: Catherine Gregory. Donald Rothwell is a professor of international law at the Australian National University. He told me the Australian government's concerns about the investigation of the deaths of Zomi Frankham and her colleagues are justified.
5: The Israeli Defence Force has a fairly long-standing record of clearing its members of any criminal culpability and responsibility for these types of actions in the context of literally any conflict that the IDF has been involved in. And even in this instance, where the incident relates to the IDF using force against a acknowledged and accredited humanitarian aid convoy, once again, it's not that exceptional with respect to the way in which the IDF ultimately resolves these matters. And perhaps most importantly, the finding is really one which gives the benefit of the doubt to the IDF members who are ultimately responsible for the decision-making which targeted the convoy.
4: The Israeli ambassador to Australia, though, Halal Newman, has defended the decision, saying it's been made by an independent court. Is he wrong?
5: Look, there's not a lot of evidence to suggest that this is truly an independent process. And to that end, really, it's just the Israeli military or contingents of the Israeli military or the Israeli government are ultimately investigating the conduct of these IDF members. I think it's really important that Australians be aware that the processes that we've seen instigated in Australia as a result of the Brereton report
4: into the actions of Australian soldiers in Afghanistan
5: and the work of the Office of the Special Investigator, which of course now prominently has resulted in the charges against Ben Robert Smith, are really quite exceptional. And in the circles that I move in, former Australian diplomats talk about this as being the gold standard. Australia is really leading the way at

0: moment and exceptionally is leading the way in terms of prosecuting not only former military members, but in the case of Ben Robert Smith, someone who's been awarded a Victoria Cross. That standard is not a standard that's being duplicated by many other countries around the world.
1: Senator Wong says the Australian government will keep pressing Israel for justice for Zomi Frankem and her colleagues. What are the options available to the government now?
0: Look, at a legal level, there are very few options available to the Australian government, because ultimately this is an incident that occurred within Israeli-occupied Gaza. Israeli citizens, members of the Israeli Defence Force were involved. There is always the possible option of the Australian government to, based on the Binskin report and the evidence that was collected through the Binskin report, to very seriously consider whether under Australian law prosecutions could be brought with respect to this particular incident, remembering that a war crime is a universal crime. It's one that the Australian courts would actually have jurisdiction. But of course, that in itself would be quite unprecedented if Australia was to take that course of action. But that is always an option that the government could have available to it.
1: The International Criminal Court has issued arrest warrants for the Israeli Prime Minister Benjamin Netanyahu and several Hamas leaders, but I think only one's still alive. Do you think we will eventually see war crimes trials relating to the war in Gaza?
0: I've no doubt that we will, but I think that what we're seeing is that the wheels of international justice in many of these matters turn very slowly. It needs to be acknowledged that Benjamin Netanyahu will remain subject to that ICC arrest warrant while he continues as Israeli Prime Minister. And when he leaves office and when he at some point in the future presumably becomes a private citizen, that ICC arrest warrant is not going anywhere and he remains subject to it. And so to that end, a number of countries who are really committed to ensuring justice for the alleged war crimes and crimes against humanity committed in Gaza will no doubt seek to ensure that Benjamin Netanyahu is eventually brought to justice.
1: And do you expect to see leaders of Hamas facing prosecution as well?
0: Look, I think that there's always the possibility that Hamas leaders will also be subject to prosecution. Many of the Hamas leaders who were subject to International Criminal Court investigation have been killed in the conflict. So that is always the possibility that remains open. But to date, it needs to be acknowledged that much of the focus has been on the current Israeli leadership.
1: Don Rothwell is a professor of international law at the Australian National University. The convicted mushroom killer Erin Patterson must now wait to see if her appeal against her conviction succeeds after a two-day hearing in Melbourne wrapped up. Ms. Patterson was sentenced to life last year for the murders of her in-laws and another relative. The Victorian Court of Appeal is to consider two matters, not only her appeal, but the prosecution's appeal against the length of her sentence. The ABC's Gippsland editor, Jared Whittaker, has been in court today.
2: Now, Erin Patterson was sentenced to life in prison with a 33-year non-parole period. And today, prosecutors told the court that that was inappropriate, it was inadequate, and that it ran contrary to the interests of justice. Now, Justice Christopher Beale, the trial judge, said that given the nature of Erin Patterson's incarceration at the Dame Phyllis Frost Centre out of Melbourne, that her conditions were so harsh that it was appropriate for her to one day become eligible for release. Prosecutors argued that given the gravity of her crimes, that she should not have had the non-parole period fixed and that she should never be released from prison.
1: And Jared, I understand the court returned to evidence about photos on an SD card that was found in Patterson's home. Why were they important?
2: So Erin Patterson's lawyers argue that these photos established that she had an innocent tendency to forage wild mushrooms. Her lawyers tried to introduce them during the trial when she was giving evidence to that effect. They were ruled inadmissible because during the trial, her legal team used a specific definition of forage, which meant to not just pick mushrooms, but to pick them and eat them. And the prosecution in the trial said that while these photos did appear to show that mushrooms inside Aaron Patterson's home, wild mushrooms, there was nothing to connect them to the act of cooking and including them in food, which was central to Aaron Patterson's defence. On that basis, they were ruled inadmissible. And Aaron Patterson's lawyers say that that was a mistake which constitutes a miscarriage of justice, and it forced her to testify about her habit of picking wild mushrooms.
1: And the court, I understand, Jared, heard a bit today about what Aaron Patterson's life in prison is like. What was said?
2: Yeah, so Aaron Patterson's lawyers classified it as solitary confinement, and they referred to the Mandela Rules, which are a set of UN rulings which define solitary confinement. We heard that she's kept in isolation for 22 or 23 hours a day and has no contact with other prisoners. So she's confined to her cell. She does have a small exercise yard which adjoins her cell, but she doesn't have any contact with prisoners. Aaron Patterson's lawyers argued that the fixing of a non-parole period by the trial judge, because of the harshness of these conditions and the fact that there's no sign that this is going to change anytime soon, given her notoriety and the risk that notoriety means she's at from other prisoners, meant that the fixing of a non-parole period, and one where she was likely to one day see freedom, was entirely appropriate.
1: Jared Whittaker is the ABC's Gippsland editor. This is PM. I'm Samantha Donovan. You can hear all our programs live or later on ABC Listen. The Victorian Government has today released the terms of reference for the state's Royal Commission into the construction sector. The inquiry will investigate allegations that criminal gangs and bikie groups infiltrated unions working on some of the state's biggest infrastructure projects and that their rorting cost Victorian taxpayers billions of dollars. Here's Bridget Fitzgerald.
3: Allegations of corruption on state-run building sites have plagued Victoria's Labor government for years. Newly minted Premier Ben Carroll says people deserve the truth.
4: There was grift, there was thuggery, there was misogyny, and there was violence on taxpayer-funded construction sites. I have zero tolerance for that.
3: Ben Carroll stepped into the top job just last month. His predecessor, Jacinta Rallin, had repeatedly refused to call a Royal Commission into allegations the construction union, the CFMEU, had been infiltrated by criminal gangs on major road and rail projects. The stonewalling, paired with falling approval ratings, prompted a party room coup and led to her resignation. Ben Carroll's first act as Premier was to announce a Royal Commission. Today, he's outlined the details.
4: Nothing is off limits. They cover the conduct of the CFMEU, construction companies, labour hire firms, consortia, and criminal actors on Victoria's major projects. And they cover the role of government.
3: Former South Australian Chief Justice Chris Caracas will lead the inquiry. He'll have a $50 million budget and 12 months to deliver a report. The government will also establish the Office of Special Prosecutor to work alongside the Royal Commission and investigate wrongdoing. James Newbury is the state's Shadow Attorney General.
5: Ben Carroll has announced his cover-up commission today. He would not confirm that corruption has occurred in this state.
3: Earlier this year, a report into the Victorian branch of the CFMEU, which was commissioned after parts of the union were placed into administration, estimated taxpayers may have lost as much as $15 billion to organised crime. In a statement, Transparency International Australia welcomed the announcement of Victoria's Royal Commission and commended the broad terms of reference. Dr Eugene Schofield-Georgeson is a senior lecturer at the University of Technology, Sydney, and an expert in labour and criminal law. He says it's yet to be seen what the Royal Commission can achieve, but he'd like to see developers scrutinised in the inquiry, a group not mentioned in today's press conference.
6: Some developers themselves regularly use organised crime figures to stand over and intimidate workers and officials on site. But the evidence reveals that you can't explain corruption in the CFMEU without looking at corruption in the boardroom It's pretty clear that it's a two-way street, and that other side of the table in the boardroom certainly needs to be policed better.
3: In a statement, CFMEU Administrator Michael Crosby also raised the need to include developers and contractors in the inquiry. Premier Ben Carroll didn't confirm today whether Royal Commission hearings would begin before the November state election,

0: leaving open the possibility that damaging revelations about the government could be aired just as Victorians prepare to head to the polls.
1: Bridget Fitzgerald. New South Wales police have been forced to apologise after mistakenly announcing a missing hiker had been found alive. They corrected their announcement a short time later and confirmed a body had been found in the Natai National Park south of Sydney. Police believe the remains are those of 18-year-old Lily Hooper, who disappeared last week while hiking on her own. The New South Wales Premier Chris Minns had also announced that Ms Hooper had been found alive. Diana Damjanovic reports.
2: It was the heartbreaking news that no one wanted to hear. After 8 days of searching, New South Wales Assistant Commissioner Joe Cassar confirmed that police had located the body of an 18-year-old woman.
3: It's with heavy heart that I report to you today that as a result of a search conducted in the national park near Mittagong, that we found the deceased body of a young lady who we believe to be the missing bushwalker, Lily Hooper.
2: Last Wednesday, Lily Hooper left her home in Oakdale, southwest of Sydney, to go hiking in Natai National Park, but she never came home. For more than a week, a large-scale search involving Lily's family, friends, police, SES and the Defence Force scoured the difficult and steep terrain, hoping that she was still alive. Her body was located just before midday today. Police say they're now trying to work out the best way to retrieve her remains.
3: We've had a look at air extrication. It's proving to be exceptionally difficult. I would suggest that it will be by foot.
2: Police initially told media that she'd been found alive, but later said she was dead. The New South Wales Premier, Chris Minns, also announced she'd been found alive.
4: With respect, we've got some fantastic news, Mr Chair. Lily Hooper's been found alive.
5: Yeah, I just saw that.
4: Yeah. Found in the bush with half a bottle of water with her. So that's fantastic news. Yeah.
2: A short time later, making a correction.
4: I only raised that because I made the earlier advice and I'm very sorry for that, but this is obviously devastating I'm just profoundly sad for her family and for all those concerned, and I apologise to the committee. This is terrible news.
2: In federal parliament today, a minute's silence was held for the avid bushwalker, with her local member, opposition leader Angus Taylor, acknowledging her death and the apparent confusion about the discovery of her body.
6: Initial reports that she had been found alive proved to be wrong, and that makes the blow even worse. Such news would be a nightmare for any parent, and we grieve for Lily's wider family and friends too.
2: The New South Wales Police Commissioner Mal Lanyon has described the mix-up as a communication error and apologised.
7: Sadly, this morning there was a miscommunication. That miscommunication, I unashamedly apologise for any additional trauma that may have caused Lily's family, but certainly for the embarrassment and confusion that caused.
2: The search for Lily faced many challenges, including freezing overnight conditions, heavy fog and harsh winds. Earlier in the week, Lily's father made a call to a radio station, asking for listeners to give the family strength. Police will prepare a report for the coroner.
1: Diana Damjanovic. In Tasmania, the salmon industry is under further scrutiny, with a whistleblower alleging a fish feed factory is at risk of contamination from mould and bird feces. A pharmacology expert is warning that any contaminated feed could threaten the health of the fish and possibly affect the flesh consumed by humans. A state government agency is investigating the claims. ABC investigative reporter Paddy Manning has the details.
8: Matthew Levine has worked in the aquaculture industry for 15 years. He knows his decision to blow the whistle about practices at a factory owned by global fish food producer Skretting might put his future in jeopardy.
9: I probably won't be hired in this industry again across the whole of Australia. And I love this industry.
8: Last week, Mr. Levine posted a series of images on his Facebook page, taken during his 2 weeks employed at the Skretting fish feed factory at Cambridge in southern Tasmania. He says they show mouldy, mycotoxin-laden materials being put into a fish food production machine.
9: I noted mouldy pellets getting reworked back into new pellets. I raised that with the operators who worked there and they said, oh, it's common. It's a bag every now and then, and that they were under the assumption the rework process burns off the mycotoxins. The rework process doesn't burn off the mycotoxins.
8: Mycotoxins are naturally occurring toxins produced by certain moulds which are dangerous to humans. Mr. Levine claims pigeons were also roosting nearby, but felt his concerns about contamination were brushed off by managers.
9: The feathers, the fecal matter and the eggs from those birds present a whole lot of health risks.
8: Mr. Levine quit his role as a team leader with Scratting Australia last Friday and contacted Biosecurity Tasmania to inform them of his concerns. The organisation has confirmed it's investigating.
9: It's something I'm concerned about. I think people eating this food need to know what goes into it. They need to know the safety risks involved.
8: Christian Narkovich is a senior lecturer in pharmacy and pharmacology at the University of Tasmania.
5: The initial risk, if there is any, would be to the health of the salmon. And it's been shown that mycotoxins in salmon feed impact their health, can damage their liver and also reduce their immunity, which makes them more susceptible to other kinds of diseases.
8: More than 13,000 tonnes of farmed salmon died in Tasmania in the first half of this year. Independent MP Peter George wants an urgent and transparent investigation to be carried out.
10: These allegations are of a serious nature. Why has there no urgency been shown by biosecurity to carry out this important inquiry before any evidence may be lost or removed?
8: Tasmania's Primary Industries Minister Gavin Pearce told State Parliament he's also worried about the claims.
11: Well, I thank the member for his question. I thank him for the concern. In fact, we are concerned also. That's why we want to do a thorough investigation.
8: Scratting told the ABC in a statement that it took Mr. Levine's allegations seriously but did not accept the suggestion that mould-contaminated material was being purposefully reworked into feed production at the Cambridge facility in Tasmania. The company said that finished feed was routinely tested for undesirable substances and that it would cooperate with regulators in any investigations.
1: That report from Paddy Manning and Alexandra Humphreys. Thanks for being with me for PM. I'm Samantha Donovan. The podcast of the full program is available on ABC Listen. And that's where you'll find ABC News Daily with Sam Hawley too. We'll be back at the same time tomorrow. Good night.

0: Good evening. Rio Davis with ABC News. The New South Wales Police Commissioner has apologised for a miscommunication when the body of missing hiker Lily Hooper was found earlier today in the Southern Highlands. Police have revealed there was an 8 to 10 minute period where the 18-year-old hiker was reported as being found alive. Commissioner Mel Lanyon has unreservedly apologised for the miscommunication and the effect it had on Ms. Hooper's family, but he says he does not believe the incident has reduced public trust in police.
1: Our sole goal was to bring her back safely to her family. We sought to communicate, obviously, with the family and the media at the first opportunity. When we found out that communication was incorrect, we sought to correct it at the first opportunity. I think that's something that the community can take comfort in, that the police will actually fully inform them.
0: More than 1,000 wild seabirds have been found dead on offshore South Australian islands, with authorities presuming the mass mortality events are caused by the H5 bird flu. Evelyn Leckie reports.
2: Authorities have identified three mass mortality events involving crested terns on Trowbridge Island off York Peninsula and two small islands off Kangaroo Island. South Australia has recorded 177 confirmed cases of bird flu. There are 262 cases nationally. Department for Primary Industries' Georgie Cornish says it's unknown why crested terns are the most affected species nationally.
3: They do come together early for mating, so that might contribute to this. Their social connectedness earlier in the season.
2: The government says the latest development is deeply concerning.
0: The Commonwealth and Northern Territory governments are at an impasse over a request to divert more than a quarter of the funding for the NT's remote housing plan to purposes other than building new homes. $4 billion was set aside for the NT government to build up to 2,700 new homes in remote Indigenous communities over a decade, but the Territory government has since requested around a quarter of that be used for administration, land, servicing and headworks. NT Senator Malandiri McCarthy says building more houses is important to the federal government.
4: Well, we are not looking at granting the request. That is where the impasse is. We're willing to continue to sit down at the table to look at other

0: alternatives with the Northern Territory government. We know it's important to get these houses built.
1: An NT parliamentary inquiry report has backed changes allowing police to ban people from entering particular areas for up to 3 months, despite concerns about the expanded powers. Chris Marukarani Fitzpatrick reports.
2: The bill would allow police to ban a person from entering designated high-risk areas, including the Darwin and Alice Springs CBD, for up to 90 days, up from the current maximum of 2 weeks. During the committee process, several organisations questioned the evidence for the longer period, while independent MLA Justine Davis says the committee was not shown evidence it would produce better outcomes. She also highlighted 87% of banning notices issued in 2024 and 25 were to Aboriginal people. The committee wants the banning notice scheme reviewed within 3 years.
1: Overseas, Ukrainian officials say the death toll from the latest Russian missile attack on the capital Kyiv is now 8, with more than 30 wounded. The Associated Press is reporting a hospital has been hit and some people have been trapped in a shelter at a school. Efforts are continuing to restore power to parts of the city hit by outages. And the Sydney Swans AFLW team is preparing for an historic doubleheader at the SCG this weekend as the men's side deals with a major off-field scandal. The club suspended 5 male players for the rest of the season for breaching behavioural standards. The players are linked to a Victorian police investigation into an alleged sexual assault at a Melbourne hotel, even though it's not suggested they're accused of sexual assault. Shiloh Curtis is an AFLW pioneer and commentator who says the situation is unfair to the women's team and staff.
3: Not just the players, but the staff, the people around the game, the people that have worked really hard to make sure that women have got a really strong place in the game more broadly. And I think particularly for the Sydney Swans women this week, of course, historic doubleheader with the men's team, of course. We've had a couple of really great doubleheaders, 3 in fact.
1: In tomorrow's weather, there's the chance of a thunderstorm over the northern Lassiter and southern Tanami districts, a slight to medium chance of showers over the northeast Arnhem district and far northwest Top End, with a medium to high chance of showers in the Simpson, Lassiter and southern Tanami districts, partly cloudy elsewhere, Darwin sunny tomorrow, a top of 33, Alice Springs possible showers, 19 degrees. ABC News.
4: People should be able to talk openly about the benefits of regional Queensland, the benefits of rowing on the mighty Fitzroy River and how great it's going to be in 2032.
5: The Olympics, a no-go topic for reporters at an upcoming school's rowing event on the controversial 2032 venue that is Rockhampton's Fitzroy River. And
6: I just got this feeling, I was like, no one's ever going to believe me because they can't physically see what I'm going through.
5: The challenges of navigating a life-changing diagnosis outside the city. My name's Alex Barwick, you're listening to Australia Wide, coming to you from Aranda Country in Mbantwa Alice Springs. It was heartbreaking news as the country learnt that the body believed to be missing hiker Lily Hooper had been found in the New South Wales Southern Highlands after 8 days of searching.
7: Lily Hooper had so much more to offer the world. Her passing, I have no doubt, will be felt very deeply across the Southern Highlands, among her family, her friends, and indeed right across the nation.
5: But the tragic news was made worse by an initial mistaken report that she'd been found alive. In fact, New South Wales Premier Chris Minns was informed during budget estimates that Ms. Hooper had been found, initially saying that she was alive, before he received updated advice and then confirmed that a body believed to be Ms. Hooper had indeed been found.
8: I've got some terrible news and I apologise to the committee, but it seems as if the early advice was wrong.
9: Can we stop the clock,
8: and,
9: please?
8: Lily's body's been found, and she's been found deceased, and
9: I'm sorry,
8: I only raise that because I made the earlier advice, and I'm very sorry for that. But this is obviously devastating, I'm just profoundly sad for her family and for all those concerned, and I apologise to the committee. This is terrible news.
5: New South Wales Premier Chris Minns there. Ms Hooper left her home southwest of Sydney on Wednesday, August the 12th, to go hiking in the Natterine National Park. Her car was later found near the Bonham Peak walking trail, sparking a large-scale multi-agency search. Police have said that the body believed to be Miss Hooper's was found by an SES searcher in thick, dense terrain.

0: and that there was an 8 to 10 minute period when Ms. Hooper's family believed she'd been found alive. As for how such a devastating mix-up could happen, New South Wales Police Commissioner Mal Lanyon told the media that he's apologised to the family of Lily Hooper. This is how he explained what happened.
1: Sadly, this morning there was a miscommunication when Lily's body was recovered. That miscommunication, I unashamedly apologise for any additional trauma that may have caused Lily's family, but certainly for the embarrassment and confusion that caused. The miscommunication obviously was born out of elation that Lily had been found, and her condition at that time was such that searchers were relieved, and certainly those at the command post were elated. Tragically, that miscommunication then led to a deflation, and obviously we know now, an impact on her family. The miscommunication obviously went through policing commands and up to government and has been reported widely. It was something that was inadvertent, but as I said, was born out of looking to find Lily and bring her back to her family.
0: New South Wales Police Commissioner Mal Lanyon. To South Australia now, where the deaths of more than 1,000 birds in the state and 28 penguins down in Tasmania have been linked to bird flu. SA Premier Peter Malinauskas told Parliament the crested terns had died in 3 mass mortalities on remote islands off the state's coast.
2: State government proactive surveillance teams identified 3 mass mortality events involving more than 1,000 crested terns presumed to have died as a result of H5N1 bird flu. These events occurred on remote offshore islands, including Troubridge Island off York Peninsula and 2 small islands off Kangaroo Island, known as the North Page and South Page. The loss of more than 1,000 birds is deeply concerning.
0: In a separate mortality event, more than 24 penguins have been found dead in Tasmania, a week on from the arrival of the deadly H5 bird flu in the state. A surveillance team found the 28 dead penguins and 3 dead crested terns on the coast of King Island. The birds are now being tested. We head to the New South Wales Riverina next. Tongan mechanic Davis Lousy came to Australia, like many under the Palm Scheme, to help fill critical labour shortages. But Davis says a workplace injury has left him unable to work, at times homeless, and caught in visa limbo. The labour hire company that brought him to Australia has collapsed. His experience is raising questions about whether injured palm workers are falling through the gaps. National Work reporter Bronwyn Herbert has this story.
3: Tongan mechanic Davis Lousy never thought he would spend a Christmas sleeping in a car. But while recovering after a serious work injury, he found out his labour hire employer could no longer pay for his accommodation.
4: So I packed my stuff, put in the pastor's car. Then on the next day, on the Christmas day, I take it and I stay in the park for 4 days.
3: Davis came to Australia under the Palm Labour Scheme, which recruits workers from Pacific nations and Timor-Leste to fill labour shortages in industries such as agriculture and aged care. The mechanic was repairing a harvesting machine at an almond orchard in the New South Wales Riverina region when his wrist was crushed.
4: I removed the gloves and I saw it's all black. So I come and call the boss, our boss in the workshop. I just tell him what happened. So they all come there and see. So they bring me there, from there to Griffith Hall Base Hospital.
3: Davis received workers' compensation, but says the injury was only the beginning. His employer, labour hire company Plant Grow Pick, had entered administration and was already under regulatory scrutiny. The Department of Employment and Workplace Relations found breaches of the company's palm obligations before eventually terminating its approval to operate in the scheme. In a statement, a spokesperson said the department worked to redeploy affected PGP workers to new approved employers where possible. The ABC contacted former management at Plant Grow Pick but did not receive a response. Davis says he was never redeployed and didn't receive adequate support from his labour hire employer.
4: I was in the hospital, Vincent Hospital, for 3 days. They never call, they never message or ask how I... They don't know where I am. There's a supervisor should be there with me, but there's no one there with me. It's lucky I met the pastor here in Griffith, and he's my friend. They are the only one come and visit me.
3: Experts say Davis's experiences highlights broader vulnerabilities in

0: Australia's temporary migrant worker system. ANU migration researcher Matt Withers.
1: And none of this is to say that there aren't good faith employers in the PALM scheme, particularly many of the direct employers who participate in the scheme are genuinely concerned with the well-being of the workers that they employ. But the basic problem here is that this constitutes a sort of luck of the draw situation for PALM scheme workers who may or may not have a good employer. And this obviously is not a sound basis for industrial relations policy or safeguarding human and labour rights.
0: The case also lands amid growing debate over labour hire regulation. New joint analysis from the McKell Institute and Unions New South Wales identified 171 businesses that still appeared to be operating in New South Wales, but whose labour hire licences had been refused or cancelled interstate. Employment lawyer Giles Fryer says New South Wales remains one of the few states without labour hire licensing laws.
2: Because of this patchwork of regulation, there just isn't a clear picture of what's actually happening around Australia, and it's difficult for the relevant agencies within the states that do have licensing to be able to share really important data and intelligence about the pictures they're seeing.
0: 2 years on, Davis has now largely recovered from his wrist injury. He's got a forklift license and secured a job offer. But because of unresolved visa issues, he still cannot legally work.
3: They come in to recruit just the workers from Tonga. It's very sweet how they talk, and they encouraging us to come here, and they just leave us like this. It's not good. At the end of the day, we're still a human being.
4: That report from Bronwyn Herbert.
5: ABC Australia Wide.
4: My name's Alex Barwick. You're listening to Australia Wide. Northern Australia, we're talking across the top of WA, the NT and far north Queensland, has seen an uptick in defence investment and shared training exercises with ally nations. Now, down in central Queensland, there's a push to see defence dollars flow to that part of the country. A group of local politicians are lobbying for greater defence infrastructure investment. It comes as thousands of Australian Defence Force personnel flock to the region for the Army's largest collective training operation of the year. Jacob Gamble has this report.
6: There's a new army vehicle that has defence officials very excited.
7: This vehicle is a step change in capability from the previous Australian light armoured vehicle that the public would be synonymous with in Iraq and Afghanistan.
6: The Boxer Block 2 combat reconnaissance vehicle has just been put through its most significant field test to date, as over 8,000 personnel practiced combat skills on a simulated battlefield. Lieutenant Colonel Thomas Johnson says the Boxer Block 2 is bringing the Army into the digital age.
7: Its robustness, mobility, the way it can communicate between the vehicles has been a significant advantage.
6: After weeks of grueling simulations, Exercise Posse's run wrapped up on Monday. It was largely held on Shoalwater Bay Training Area, 80 kilometres north of Rockhampton. It covers more than 450,000 hectares of dense bushland and sea. Brigadier Jen Harris says it feels like a home ground.
8: This is where I can conduct and test the brigade to the extremities of our warfighting capabilities.
6: It's one of the key assets within the region that a group of Central Queensland politicians will be touting in Canberra next month, when they present a business case for greater investment from the federal government in defence infrastructure. That business case includes a proposal to build a defence logistics hub, a medical training centre and a submarine support facility in Gladstone. Rockhampton Mayor Tony Williams says it's about identifying priorities of the Defence Force and presenting solutions.
9: It's a fantastic opportunity to diversify our local economy. We see we're heavily engaged in as the beef capital and the resource sector. If we get a stronger military and defence presence in the region, it just gives us so many more options there.
6: Part of their proposal is more short-term accommodation that could host defence personnel and medical specialists, but also double as an athlete's village for the 2032 Olympic rowing competition, which will be held in Rockhampton. Councillor Williams says it would ease the region's housing shortage.
9: If the athlete's village was purposed to be able to accommodate not only the defence exercises, but we have a lot of a workforce that fly in, fly out for the mines and other development projects in the region.
6: David Andrews is a senior policy advisor at the ANU National Security College. He says the proposal

0: to build major defence infrastructure in central Queensland may face challenges with labour shortages and costs.
1: Inevitably, workforce is a challenge, as well as purely the cost of a lot of the building materials that we're getting that are caught up with the trouble in the Middle East.
0: Mr. Andrews says while the government's AUKUS nuclear submarines project is chewing up a lot of funds, there's certainly an appetite to boost the nation's defences in other ways as well.
1: The National Defence Strategy has outlined the fact that we no longer have what is described as 10-year strategic warning time, which means we have to prepare for the hopefully remote prospect of conflict much, much sooner than within 10 years.
0: In a statement, the Department of Defence reiterated its support for infrastructure in Northern Australia, saying it remains committed to maximising economic opportunities for regional communities in Queensland.
2: Jacob Gamble reporting there.
3: This is ABC Australia Wide.
2: Ever since Rockhampton's Fitzroy River was announced as the location for rowing at the Brisbane 2032 Olympic Games, there's been intense scrutiny of the venue, including whether the resident crocodiles pose a risk. Now there's a renewed spotlight on the river ahead of the upcoming Queensland Schools Championships Regatta, a gathering that sees more than 800 school-aged rowers compete for 3 days on the Fitzroy. New strict media guidelines have been introduced for the regatta to clamp down on Olympics-related questions in media interviews. Rockhampton reporter Aaron Kelly has the story. Aaron, thanks for speaking to Australia Wide. What are these restrictions that have been placed on the event at the Fitzroy?
4: Yes, as you can imagine, there is significant interest in this event next month. Now, this will be the first state-level rowing event held at the venue in 5 years, placing a renewed spotlight on the Fitzroy River's suitability for major competition. Now, due to the heightened media interest, Rowing Queensland has put out a strict media accreditation process to ensure the event can continue to operate safely and effectively as a school sporting competition. The Queensland Schools Championship is a school-level rowing regatta and largely delivered by volunteers, and Rowing Queensland says it should not be compared with the operational scale or infrastructure of a national or international rowing competition like the Olympics. That's fair, but in a significant development, as I was investigating this story in the lead-up to the championships, I was told by local rowing representatives preparing for the regatta that they could not discuss or promote anything regarding the Olympics in media interviews.
2: So who exactly do these restrictions apply to, and what do you think the purpose is?
4: They apply to all journalists, photographers, camera crews and other media representatives who must apply and receive that media accreditation before attending the Rockhampton venue and report directly to the nominated Rowing Queensland media contact on arrival. As for any pre-event interview requests with athletes, coaches, officials, spectators or even volunteers or Rowing Queensland representatives, those requests must be submitted via Rowing Queensland's. The reasoning from my discussions with the Rowing Queensland Chief Executive, the organisation's main priority is providing an environment where school-aged athletes can train and compete safely without that additional media pressure or disruption. And I guess there's such a hype around this venue selection for the Olympics. And Rowing Queensland also stressed to me that the existing local rowing course right now as it looks and the proposed Olympic venue in 6 years' time will not be the same.
2: So effectively, Olympics is a dirty word and no one should be asked anything about the Olympics, even if they're excited that they're rowing on a river that will be used in the 2032 Olympics, that sort of thing.
4: In fact, speaking at a press conference in Toowoomba this morning, the Queensland Deputy Premier, Jared Blaise, he blasted Rowing Queensland's decision. He said he was disappointed. There were restrictions on people talking positively about rowing on the mighty Fitzroy River. You know, he said people should be able to talk openly about the benefits of having events throughout regional Queensland in 2032.
1: I'm very disappointed if those comments are true and if that restriction has been placed.
5: And I would simply ask the organisation to lift the restriction, let people talk about regional Queensland, let people talk about the positiveness of the Fitzroy River and how beautiful it is this time of year. That's why the state championships are being held on the mighty Fitzroy River. We're in great discussions with the all the Canoe Federation and the Rowing Federation, the International Olympic Committee, about the 2032 Games. So I would ask, if that has been the case by that organisation, I'd ask them to withdraw it. People should be able to talk openly about the benefits of regional Queensland, the benefits of rowing on the mighty Fitzroy River and how great it's going to be in 2032. And secondly, I'd say this. I might go to the state championships because I'd love to see some of these organisations try and gag me from speaking a bit to the media.
2: Queensland Deputy Premier speaking there. Aaron, remind us what the Fitzroy River is slated to be used for during the 2032 Olympics.
4: We will have rowing and canoe sprint events along the Fitzroy River, the Rockhampton Flatwater Precinct, which is part of the state government's plan of hosting the Brisbane 2032 Olympics throughout not only Queensland, but throughout regional areas here in Queensland.
2: Now, there has been ongoing controversy since the announcement that events will be held on the river. Is this decision perhaps in response to the controversies that have been unfolding?
4: What we know is that the Queensland government has repeatedly defended the Fitzroy River as a suitable venue for the 2032 Games, dismissing concerns about the natural river course, flooding, crocodiles upstream, infrastructure and racing conditions. And we do know that it's in the hands of World Rowing, the International Olympic Committee and International Canoe Federation. Now, in my discussions with Rowing Queensland this week, it told me it supports the Queensland government in hosting the Olympic and Paralympic Games in the state, but says the proposed Rockhampton venue remains subject to the technical and venue planning processes associated with hosting an Olympic event. Now, GICA, World Rowing, the International Canoe Federation and International Olympic Committee, as well as the state government, they'll continue this process, Alex, and we look forward to hosting not only the Queensland Schools Championships Regatta on the mighty Fitzroy River next month, but also, fingers crossed, the 2032 Games, rowing and canoe sprint events will stay here, right here in the Beef Capital.
2: Aaron, thanks so much.
4: Thanks, Alex.
2: Rockhampton-based reporter Aaron Kelly there. And finally, on Australia-wide, we head to the southeast of SA. For about 800,000 Australians, postural orthostatic tachycardia syndrome, known as POTS, is a condition that affects every aspect of their lives and disproportionately affects women. But away from the cities, getting a diagnosis is a challenge and finding advice is daunting. And it's this that drove one family in South Australia to social media to find direction and community around their daughter's diagnosis. Sam Bradbrook reports.
6: Netball, school and a helping out on the farm. Piper Macon's life was typical of a rural teenager growing up in Keith in South Australia's southeast. But at 15 years old, her health started to decline. After months of pushing the health system for answers, Piper was diagnosed with postural orthostatic tachycardia syndrome, commonly known as POTS.
7: It was really scary. I froze because I was so scared I was never going to be able to, like, do fun things and activities like my sport in netball and all. It's very hard to explain because people don't know what POTS actually is. So you just kind of have to give, like, all your symptoms and all of that and what you actually feel. I just got this feeling, I was like, no one's ever going to believe me because they can't physically see what I'm going through.
6: Being diagnosed with POTS was a winding road for Piper. In the months preceding, Piper spent days in bed and used a wheelchair to get around. But her mum Kylie says a simple test changed everything.
8: The specialists do what they call a tilt test. So it was pretty much pretty quick. You can sort of do it yourself, really. You take her blood pressure and heart rate while she is laying flat. You get her to stand for 10 minutes, then do the test again, do your blood pressure and your heart rate. And it was very instant on Piper. You would watch her heart rate rise and watch her blood pressure drop.
6: POTS is a condition which affects the autonomic nervous system. It's the system that regulates our essential bodily functions, like our heart rate, breathing and digestion. The symptoms are wide-ranging and different for each individual case. Dr. Marie-Claire Seeley is a POTS expert and senior research fellow at the Rosemary Bryan Research Centre at Adelaide University. She says it's a misunderstood condition.
9: The only evidence we would have had was, you know, the general theories from some of the big research centres that this is a young girl's condition that they grow out of. And that was because they didn't actually follow them for any time. But we've just had a 20-year release of a paper where they followed POTS patients for 20 years that showed only 2% recovered. And that is our experience in the clinic, is that this is generally a chronic lifelong condition. People learn to live with it, have better periods with it, but like any autoimmune disease, it can fluctuate.
6: Around 800,000 people have been diagnosed with POTS in Australia, with the vast majority of those women. Dr. Seeley says more research on POTS is needed to ensure a large group of people aren't forced to withdraw from daily life.
9: They're women in the prime of their life, childbearing time, work time, education time, who are just being withdrawn from the system silently. And their families are having to manage the best they can with almost no support from our health system. So it is a big problem, and it's a big problem for people in the rural area. Because they have to travel. In South Australia, we have one dedicated POTS clinic at the Royal Adelaide Hospital that is limited only to people that fall into that catchment, and they have a 4-year waiting list.
6: Back in Keith, both Piper and Kylie felt lost navigating her diagnosis. Living in a community of about 1,400 people, Piper was the only person they knew with the condition. So Kylie took to Facebook to search for advice and community.
8: I've done it to... yeah, not to have sympathy, but for understanding. There's more and more people in our community that are reaching out and saying, oh, my kid has possibly got POTS. And I just had another phone call that there is another local girl over towards Bordertown Way that has POTS. So we're going to try and connect our two girls. At least then they can talk and network together and they know what they're feeling.
6: Treatment has been able to help Piper return to her regular life, but it comes with bouts of progress and regression. She's back on the netball court and was selected for a carnival in Adelaide, but she had to withdraw as her condition flared up. Piper and Kylie hope sharing her story will make the community more understanding of her condition.
7: I want them to see it as POTS is real and, like, people have it. And if you see someone that, like, they look fine, you... like, they don't know what they're actually feeling in the inside.
2: Sam Bradbrook with that story, with additional reporting from Beck Bird. And that's Australia Wide for today. My name's Alex Barwick. Thanks to Alex Hyman, the producer of the program, and thank you for listening.

0: Good evening, Rio Davis with ABC News. Foreign Minister Penny Wong says she does not have confidence in processes of the Israeli military after it cleared Israeli soldiers of criminal wrongdoing over the killing of an Australian aid worker. Senator Wong hauled the Israeli ambassador into a meeting today to explain the decision to clear Israeli soldiers of criminal wrongdoing over the 2024 strike that killed seven aid workers, including Australian Zomi Frankum. An internal IDF investigation has found there were serious failures, but says those did not raise reasonable suspicion of criminal misconduct. Senator Penny Wong says there are still several unanswered questions.
1: The Australian government does not believe that the removal of two officers from their positions and three officers being reprimanded is sufficient accountability for the deaths of seven people, including an Australian citizen. And we do not have confidence in the IDF's Military Advocate General's process, given the many unanswered questions.
0: The federal government says it will continue to push Israel for answers, but it's unclear what effect that might have, as Matthew Doran reports from Jerusalem.
2: I don't think we're necessarily going to see any shift in Israel's position as a result of this condemnation from the Albanese government, both from the Prime Minister and from the Foreign Minister, Penny Wong. Their outrage and actions in terms of hauling in the Israeli ambassador for a dressing down in Parliament House are certainly making headlines in Israel this morning. But apart from that, we haven't seen much other reaction, as much as the Albanese government might well be saying it wants to continue to force Israel to act in a different way here. This may well be the end of that story.
0: The alleged head of an illicit tobacco empire will spend another night in prison after a decision on his bail was delayed. Tilda Colling reports.
3: Waqar Ali today faced court charged with possessing unauthorised therapeutic goods, supplying vapes and money laundering. NT police allege he laundered more than $9 million through convenience store businesses over 2 years. His defence argued Mr Ali should get bail, calling the $9 million laundering figure misleading because it was overall sales, not the profits he made. The prosecution argued Mr Ali was the head of a prolific operation, and even under

0: The supervision, they are still concerned about his influence if he was in the community. The judge delayed the bail decision to await the results of an electronic monitoring report.
1: A magnitude 5.9 earthquake has struck the Flores region in Indonesia just days after at least 70 people were killed in another quake in the same area. More than 1,200 people were injured and more than 40,000 displaced from their homes following Saturday's magnitude 7.7 quake. The European Mediterranean Seismological Centre reports the latest shock struck at a depth of 10 kilometres. A Chinese national who tried to bribe a public official with cash stuffed in a gift pack of tea has walked free from a Brisbane court. Talisa Saganto reports.
2: Gershwin Zhu pleaded guilty in the Brisbane Magistrates Court today to corruptly offering valuable consideration to influence favour in business. The court heard last month the 40-year-old, who worked for a renewable energy technology manufacturer in China, met with a representative from the Clean Energy Council in Brisbane. The peak body was processing applications for his company's solar products to be accredited in Australia. Zhu unsuccessfully offered money to the representative to expedite the process and subsequently hid $20,000 inside a gift of tea. Zhu was handed a 12-month sentence, which was suspended after he served 26 days in custody. He was free to leave court but will return to or be deported to China.
1: And in cricket, Cameron Green believes he's finally found his rhythm after a lean 2 years with the bat. The Australian all-rounder made a much-needed century in the recent Darwin Test loss against Bangladesh. He'll take that confidence into the second test in Mackay starting on Saturday. Green says he's no longer in such a hurry at the crease.
3: You want to do really well when you're playing for Australia, and sometimes you try and force those results. And unfortunately, Test cricket, you can't score a 100 within 10 overs, for example. You have to bat a few hours to get there, and just trying to get back into that tempo, that does work.
1: In the weather for tomorrow, there's the chance of a thunderstorm over the northern Lassiter and southern Tanami districts, a slight to medium chance of showers over the northeast Arnhem district and far northwest Top End, with a medium to high chance of showers in the Simpson, Lassiter and southern Tanami districts, partly cloudy elsewhere. That's the latest in ABC News. It's 7:05.
4: Are there any winners in the cost of living crisis? Has gambling become our national sport? How much more can our farmers survive? What's causing the algal bloom? Can we afford the energy transition?
5: Questions. They've never been more important. So the one thing we'll never question is our duty to keep asking. ABC News. Keep asking.
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7: Thursday night, we're on digital radio and on the ABC Listen app and on Channel 25 on your television, which means you have some level of exclusivity in your involvement in the quiz tonight. And also later when we give you another opportunity to win a family pass to the Royal Adelaide Show. And so the way you can win a pass to the show via the quiz is that I have predetermined a question, and I won't tell you which question it is, but you will know you've answered it correctly when I tell you that was the question you needed to answer, okay? So we have that to give away, plus, of course, we have the torch. If you haven't got a torch yet, it is going to change your life, I'm sorry. It's a good little torch. You put it on your key ring, you plug it into a USB-C to charge it up. The charge lasts for a long, long time, all right? So now is your opportunity. And there's no excuse about being behind other listeners, because this is officially a level playing field, all right? 1-300-222-891.
8: I'll go on to the clouds, but I'll get tennis out of the way first.
9: Oh, well, I've got to fail somewhere, so let's go waterfall.
7: 8 from 8.
10: Aztec, I'm wearing that in school as well.
11: Look, I'll have a crack, but my brain is fried.
9: I'll try C.
7: C is not correct.
9: Oh, sweet.
11: I'll go B, kick a lantern.
7: Correct!
12: Thanks for playing. Oh.

0: in the top eight, and then we get into the finals proper. So there probably won't be any games next Thursday night. The game tonight is the game being played between St Kilda and Gold Coast, and that really doesn't mean a lot for either team because I don't know if their ladder positions can change. They certainly can't get into those top 10. So it's a golden opportunity tonight, 1-300-222-891, the number to call, 1-300-222-891. Zara has done just that. She is almost 10 years old. Hello, Zara.
1: Hello.
0: Now, Zara, how's your day been?
1: It's been good.
0: Good. You know what I did today, which was a bit special? I have a granddaughter who was 3.5 years old, right?
1: Oh, yes.
0: And so every Thursday we go to the library and we do story time, which is nice. But
1: I used to do that.
0: I bet you did. But what she said today was, she said, "Papa, can I come in to see what you do at your work?" So I said, "Okay." So we got on the bus and I brought my granddaughter into work and I showed her all around work, how the radio station works, and we went to the television area, and she was a bit shy, a little bit shy, but she had the best day and fell asleep almost straight away when she got home. Yeah, yeah.
1: Sounds like a good day.
0: It is a good day. It's a good day. Which library did you used to go to, Zara?
1: Goodwood.
0: Goodwood, that's the one I go to. Goodwood, the stories are, Caitlin, who reads the stories of Goodland, is terrific. She is really good, really good. Now, Zara, I'm going to tell you which categories we have to choose from. So we've got scientific research, that's a bit difficult. There's a category that I think you're going to be all over, though, Zara. I've got scientific research, know your meridians. Do you know what a meridian is?
1: No.
0: Okay, they're lines across the earth that determine where you are.
1: Oh, yeah, I literally just learned that, though.
0: Okay, there you go. We have practical authors. We have another category, which is numbers. And the category I think you're going to be interested in is SpongeBob.
1: Maybe. I've watched a bit.
0: Yeah, okay. So which one do you want to go with, Zara? You want to go with SpongeBob, numbers, practical authors, know your meridians, or scientific research?
1: Scientific research.
0: Okay. All right. Let's try this. All right. I don't even understand this first question. This was written by my friend and colleague, Paul Goff. Okay?
1: Okay.
0: All right. Here we go. The 1958 Mendelssohn-Stahl experiment grew E. coli using two different isotopes of which element to demonstrate that DNA replication is semi-conservative? I told you. However, there are three choices, okay? Three choices.
1: Okay.
0: One is hydrogen. A is hydrogen, B is nitrogen, and C is xenon. So is it hydrogen, nitrogen, or xenon that we used in this experiment to determine whether DNA replication is semi-conservative?
1: Could it be hydrogen?
0: Oh, I want it to be. Have another go, Zara.
1: Nitrogen.
0: Nitrogen is correct. Well done, Zara. Yeah.
1: Thank you.
0: One from one. Okay. Do you want to stick with scientific research?
1: SpongeBob.
0: I feel
1: like that might be a better.
0: Okay, could be for you. Now, what is the name of SpongeBob's best friend?
1: Patrick.
0: Patrick, 2 from 2. What's the name of the restaurant where SpongeBob works?
1: Krusty Krab.
0: 3 from 3. What's the name of the city where SpongeBob lives?
1: Bikini Bottom.
0: 4 from 4. Who is SpongeBob's grumpy neighbour?
1: Squidward.
0: 5 from 5. I told you, Zara. Boy, you knocked those off very quickly. Okay, that's all the SpongeBob questions I have. So now we can go back to scientific research. We can go know your meridians, practical authors, or numbers.

0: scientific research.
1: You want to go back to scientific research. Okay, here we go. One of the world's longest running laboratory experiments began at the University of Queensland in 1927, right? What apparently solid substance is slowly dripping through a funnel? Okay, so this is an experiment that has been going for nearly 100 years. Okay, is it A, silicate glass, B, osmium, or C, bitumen?
0: A.
1: Oh, it's not A, but Zara 5 from 5, you are well and truly in the lead. Well done.
0: Okay.
1: Go, Zara. You got a lot of fans on our text line as well. Well done, Zara. Okay, you're in the lead. Okay, see ya. Bye-bye.
0: Thanks. See ya. Bye.
1: Damo.
2: This will be quick tonight, won't it?
1: It's a 50-50 chance, okay?
2: I was hoping for a SpongeBob question.
1: How do you reckon you would have gone with those SpongeBob questions?
2: Okay, but not as good as our friend that just ran.
1: Zara,
2: she didn't
1: even have to think about it.
2: I swear.
1: Yeah.
2: You can even breathe, just boom, there's the answer.
1: Bang, Patrick.
2: Yep. I know.
1: And with confidence.
2: Indeed.
1: Okay. One of the world's longest running laboratory experiments began at the University of Queensland, 1927. What apparently solid substance is slowly dripping through a funnel? Is it B, osmium, or C, bitumen?
2: Well, we're going through a lot of it in the country. I'll say bitumen and hope I got it right.
1: You are correct. Yeah.
2: What a guess.
1: Yeah. Apparently, it's an extremely high viscosity liquid measured by roughly 100 billion times more viscous than water. It's officially recognised by the Guinness World Records as the world's longest-running laboratory experiment. That's just the raw bitumen.
2: No, but that's really cool. I have no idea, but I want to know more now.
1: Yeah. Well, I hope it's true.
2: Yeah. Well, I love the smell of the stuff when they're redoing roads, you know.
1: Actually, strangely enough, so do I. Yeah.
2: It's addictive. There's something about it. You know, wind the windows down as you go past the roadworks.
1: It smells like progress.
2: It does.
1: Yeah. No, it's a good thing. So one from one. So Paul Gough put the scientific research questions together, hence their lengthy questions. But you can stick with that. Know your meridians. Practical authors, another. So those two are both Goughy as well. And numbers is one that I put together as well. So which would you like to do, Damo?
2: Well, meridian sounds good, but I'm going to have a crack at authors.
1: Authors. Practical authors, this is? Okay. All right, okay. I reckon you'll get this first one. All right. Whose most famous book was the Common Sense Book of Baby and Child Care? Was it A, Dr. Penelope Leach, B, Dr. Benjamin Spock, or C, Dr. T. Berry Brazelton?
2: That'd be the Penelope.
1: Oh, really?
2: Yeah. No.
1: I wish you hadn't said that with such confidence.
2: No, well, it sounds like someone that would write the book about it, doesn't it?
1: Yeah. I'd even written two down already, Damo. I zigged when I thought, should have zagged. I thought you'd get that straight away. No. Okay, right. Have you got the fire going tonight?
2: I do. But I mean, the only books I've got on parenting are how to avoid it.
1: Yeah, yeah.
2: So, sorry about that. Yeah.
1: All right, mate. Take care, Damo. Thanks for calling. See you, buddy. Bye. 17 past 7. Yash, who's becoming a regular contributor. Hello, Yash. Nice to talk to you again.
3: Hey, Lee. Nice to talk to you. How are you today?
1: Good, thank you. Now, what most famous book was the Common Sense Book of Baby and Child Care? Was it written by Dr. Benjamin Spock or by Dr. T. Berry Brazelton?
3: Baby and Chow, maybe?
1: Say that again for me.
3: Abby and Chow.
1: So Dr. Benjamin...
3: Dr. Option, please. Sorry, I confused.
1: That's okay. So just B or C. B is Dr. Benjamin Spock, and C is Dr. T. Berry Brazelton. So B or C.

0: C.
1: It's C.
0: No, have another go, Yash.
1: All right.
0: It's B, Dr. Benjamin Spock. That's one from one for you. Okay. Do you want to stick with practical authors? Or you can go with scientific research.
1: Want to go with scientific research. Please.
0: Scientific research, okay. Right. Louis Pasteur's famous experiments using specially shaped flasks helped disprove spontaneous generation. Wow. What distinctive shape did the flask necks have? Is it A, a U-trap neck, B, a swan neck, or C, the hourglass neck?
1: A swan glass neck.
0: Correct. Two from two. Last question in scientific research.
1: Oh, my God. Run out of it.
0: In the 1952, radioactive phosphorus 32 was used to label DNA. The radioactive isotope sulfur 35 was used to label the bacteriophage's protein coats. What was the experiment known as? Is it A, the Griffith-Franklin test, B, the Crick-Bronavian experiment, or C, the Hershey-Chase experiment? You know what? I'm not sending Paul Gough a Christmas card. He's not getting a Christmas card from me this year. So is A, B, or C, the Griffith-Franklin test, the Crick-Bronavian experiment, or C, the Hershey-Chase experiment?
1: I have to guess. I don't know the answer. And I want to go with A, please.
0: A, the Griffith-Franklin test is not correct, Yash. But thank you for enduring these incredibly long questions. See you, Yash. You call again. Okay, bye-bye. Bye. 21 past 7. We're not even, I'm going to tell you, not close to the show tickets question yet. 1-300-222-891. There are lines free. This is an opportunity. Look, how many questions have we got through so far? We've gone through 8 questions already. So we are, every question, we are closer to the question that could potentially get you a family pass to the Royal Adelaide Show. All right? 1-300-222-891. Julie, always reliable. Hello, Julie.
2: Hello, Spence.
0: This is a very difficult question, isn't it? But it is a 50-50 chance, all right?
2: Right.
0: So I'm not going to read the whole question again, all right? I just want you to give me the answer. Is it B, the Crick-Bronavian experiment, or C, the Hershey-Chase experiment? Julie?
2: I've gone to go C.
0: C is correct. One from one for you, Julie. Okay. Now we have Know Your Meridians, Practical Authors, or Numbers?
2: We'll have a go at numbers, please.
0: Numbers. How many sides? I'll give you three choices here. How many sides does a dodecagon have? Is it 10, 11, or 12? A dodecagon.
2: 12.
0: 12 is correct. It's a polygon with 12 sides. You are two from two. Julie, what is the atomic number of gold? Is it A, 70, B, 79, or C, 80?
2: 80?
0: 80 is not correct.
2: But okay.
0: Thank you, Julie. See ya. Bye. 22 past 7, lines free, 1-300-222-891. This is the evening quiz exclusively on the ABC Listen app and on Channel 25 on your television or on digital radio. The number to call, 1-300-222-891. We haven't got to the show ticket question yet. It can't be far away. We are getting through the questions. Matthew is at Clapham. G'day, Matthew.
3: Hi, Spence. How are you going?
0: What's the atomic number of gold, Matthew? Is it A, 70 or B, 79?
3: I'm going to go with 79.
0: Correct. One from one. Now,
3: Can I interrupt for a second?
0: Please do.
3: The pitch drop experiment.

0: experiment has a website.
1: Does it really?
0: Yes, it's called The Tenth Watch. And you just type that into your search engine and it'll take you to the University of Queensland and they've got a live webcam and nothing happens.
1: Yeah. How often does a drip come out of it, I wonder?
0: About once every 20 to 30 years.
1: What's the point of it?
0: To show that things which look solid can actually move in real time. You just need to be really slow and patient.
1: But haven't they already proved that?
0: Yes, but it's very exciting and very nerdy. And the drops are not actually solid. They actually form a sort of a tube. And it's really very intriguing. They have a collection of the drops in a beaker just next to the rest of the experiment. And the drops haven't even moved yet.
1: I've got to have a look at this now. See now, and so they're not a drop. They're like a almost like sort of a something like a short knitting needle, something like that.
0: No, they are. They're more like the archetypal raindrop.
1: Yeah.
0: Which people draw, but they're just black and shiny because the pitch, the asphalt, is so thick and solid and unmoving that they just stay in that shape when they fall off.
1: Ah, but they are like a teardrop sort of shape. They do have a fat and a skinny end.
0: Yeah, they taper down and then eventually a vibration or something is just enough to knock it off the rest of its funnel and it falls to the bottom.
1: Actually, that's a very good point. Does the experiment have to be conducted in an area where it's not going to be affected by vibration?
0: They've got it on down the side of a corridor, but you can see a door in the background video, and there's people walking past during the day and stuff. But I mean, it's taking 20 years to drip.
1: Yeah.
0: So, a couple of people jumping at the other end of the lecture theatre is
1: probably not going to make a difference. No. Yeah, that's probably true. That was a stupid question, wasn't it? Yeah.
0: No, there's no stupid questions except the ones you didn't ask.
1: Yeah. Now, Matthew, you can stick with numbers or you can go Know Your Meridians or Practical Authors.
0: Oh, let's go Practical Authors, thank you.
1: Practical Authors. Which influential, another golf question. His questions are never less than three lines wrong, so bear with me.
0: He's being hard tonight.
1: He is. Which influential English gardener published The English Flower Garden in 1883, arguing against rigid Victorian bedding schemes in favour of more naturalistic planting, right? Was it A, John Old Ellicombe, B, William Robinson, or C, Edward Bowles?
0: None of those are who I was thinking of.
1: Who were you thinking of?
0: Was it Capability Brown?
1: Ah.
0: I think he was much earlier.
1: Okay.
0: Because he'd always say, this garden has great capability.
1: Okay, right, okay.
0: Obviously I'm wrong there. Pure guess, B.
1: Correct!
0: Dumb luck comes to the rescue again.
1: He does. That's two from two. Okay. Another golf question. Here we go. Maria Parloa wrote an unusually specialised 1878 practical handbook for people preparing food away from home, right?
0: Mm-hmm.
1: What is it called? A. He's not even getting a birthday card after this one. The Portable Hearth, How to Prepare Wholesome Meals in Temporary Settlements. B, The Forager's Domestic Companion. Or C, Camp Cookery, How to Live in a Camp.
0: Equally plausible.
1: They're all very plausible, aren't they? So A, B, or C. The Portable Hearth is A, and that has a subtitle. B is The Forager's Domestic Companion. Or C is Camp Cookery, How to Live in a Camp.
0: Let's go see.
1: Correct.
0: Oh, my God. This is ridiculous.
1: Wow. Last one in Practical Authors.
0: Thank goodness for that.
1: Published in 1911, Handbook of Nature Study became an enormous reference work for teachers and parents. Who wrote it? Was it A, Ada La Trosse Georgia, B, Anna Botsford Comstock, or C, Dr. Liberty Hyde Bailey?
0: Those last two were both academics at Cornell University, and I know that because I was there 25 years ago, and I would walk through the Bailey the Bailey Lecture Theatre and the Comstock Gardens.
1: Ah.
0: And I cannot choose between the two. What was the name of the book again?
1: The book was The Handbook of Nature Studies, and it was published in 1911.
0: Yeah. I'm going to go Comstock, please.
1: Comstock is correct. Wow. 4 from 4. So you went to Cornell. You went to Cornell.
0: I worked there for a couple of years.
1: What were you doing?
0: I was doing nutritional studies in plants.
1: Oh, wow. Okay. Because a very good friend of mine did part of his PhD at Cornell, and he did a PhD on how rivets erode on aircraft. And our guest on Tuesday night, who came and had the most incredible knowledge of whales, is based at Cornell.
0: Oh, I missed the start of her interview. So, yeah, she was very interesting. I was,
1: She was amazing, yeah. 4 from 4. Hey, you're not allowed to beat Zara, Matthew.
0: No, I'm not, but I'm going to. I intend to. Go with the golf question.
1: This is okay. Well, you want another golf question? Then you got to go with know your meridians.
0: I don't want
1: to. Okay, you've got know your meridians, or you've got numbers.
0: Oh, numbers.
1: Numbers. Oh gosh, you'll get this one. What's the sum of the angles in a triangle?
0: 180 degrees.
1: 180 degrees. You see, now you and Zara level.
0: No.
1: What am I going to do?
0: I've already got a torch.
1: Okay, so I think we know where this is headed, Matthew.
0: Yeah.
1: And, you know, the text line is lighting up already. Okay, this one here. What's the name for a 1 followed by 1,000 zeros? Is it A, a million, B, a billion, or C, a Google?
0: Google.
1: Correct. 6 from 6. You're in the lead, but guess what?
0: What?
1: You got the show tickets.
0: Oh!
1: That was the show ticket question. That term was coined by a 9-year-old who was the nephew of a mathematician, Edward Kasner. And I didn't realise this, but Google actually modelled their name on the Google. They just spelled it differently.
0: Indeed.
1: Yeah.
0: And if you raise 10 to the power of a Google, that number is called a Googleplex.
1: A Google text.
0: Plex.
1: Oh, P-L-E-X. Googleplex. But Google is spelled G-O-O-G-L.
0: Yes.
1: Yeah. And so a Googleplex is a Google to the power of 10.
0: To the Google.
1: Oh, wow. A Googleplex. And a lot of zeros. A lot of zeros.
0: More zeros than the atoms in the universe, or some sort of comparator.
1: It'll be a lot. Hey, Matthew, so you're not going to win the torch, but you got the tickets to the show.
0: Yeah, I can probably live with that.
1: You can live with that. Okay, so don't hang up, regardless how you go, because now you have no choice. It is know your meridians.
0: Okay. All right.
1: Okay. Apart from the United Kingdom, France, and Spain, the prime meridian crosses 5 African countries. Which is the southernmost of them? Is it A, Ghana, B, Togo, or C, Ivory Coast?
0: Oh. That little corner of Africa always gets on our geography quiz at lunchtime.
1: You do a geography quiz every lunchtime.
0: Of course we do.
1: Of course you do.
0: I think it's a toss-up between the two. I'm going to say Ivory Coast.
1: Not Ivory Coast. Matthew, don't hang up. Don't hang up. We'll get your details. And congratulate. Who are you going to take to the show?
0: I've got a little great niece.
1: Brilliant.
0: So yeah, we'll probably take her along.
1: Brilliant. So you got two adults and two tackers. So you'll have to find a great niece and friend.
0: Yes.
1: All right, mate. Don't go away. And thanks for playing along, and thanks for coping with Gough's questions, by the way, too.
0: I'm not sure I have coped.
1: You coped brilliantly, yeah.
0: Well, I survived.
1: And next time you go to a quiz night, can I be on your team? See you, Matthew. Paul will pick up the phone for you. 8:26 is the time. Hello, Chris, how are you?
2: Oh, long time no hear.
1: Yeah, where have you been?
2: Still here.
1: Yeah.
3: Listening all the time.
1: Oh, okay. Good. And
2: yes, he's watching the footy.
1: Yeah. So at the moment, Gold Coast in the lead by 9 points, aren't they?
3: Correct.
1: Yeah.
2: Correct, yes.
3: You win a prize.
2: Yeah. Oh, Johnson, you win a prize now.
1: Yeah. So I won't be happy if they win that game because I've picked St Kilda. And,
2: I picked St Kilda too.
1: And I'm coming second in my footy tipping competition.
2: Oh, I was, when it first started, I was between 1 and 3 at the top, and now I'm second from the bottom.
1: Oh, really? Yeah.
2: Yes,
1: you know what I did 3 weeks ago? I decided to change a couple of my tips, because you can do that before the bounce of the ball.
2: Yeah.
1: And I changed, the two I changed, I both got wrong, and had I just maintained my original selections, I would be leading the competition now.
2: Oh, look, I have done that by 1 point and all of this in the Norrells one. And yeah. I think, oh, no.
1: Yeah, I know. Anyway, it is what it is. So, apart from the United Kingdom, France and Spain, the Prime Meridian crosses 5 African countries, which is the southernmost of them. Is it Ghana or Togo, A or B?
2: Come on, John, guess. Ghana or Togo? Hurry up.
3: I'm Ghana.
2: Oh, Ghana.
1: Ghana is correct. One from one for Chris and John, right? Which meridian lies exactly opposite the prime meridian and forms the approximate basis of the international date line, right? Is it the 90th meridian, the Tropic of Capricorn, or the 180th meridian?
2: Oh, you're going to say the trouble.
1: So A, B, or C, 90th meridian, the Tropic of Capricorn, or, well, it can't be the Tropic of Capricorn because it goes the other way. Is that right? Yeah. Or C, the 180th meridian.
2: A.
1: That is your earliest exit ever, Chris.
2: I know, I'm ashamed.
1: Oh, don't be.
3: Oh, I would have said
1: three. See you, Chris. See you, John. Enjoy the footy. Bye-bye. Bye. Don't go away. Listen to the quiz. See ya. Is it Hem? Hem on the phone from Direct. Hello. Hem, how are you? 12 years old. How are you?
4: Good.
1: Okay, here we go. Which meridian lies exactly opposite the prime meridian? Is it the Tropic of Capricorn or the 180th meridian, do you think, Hem?
4: I just want to ask you a question.
1: Go on in.
4: Is it like, do you guys give us time to answer?
1: Time?
4: I
1: give you some time, but not enough time to look it up. You can't be Googling or anything like that, Hem. So, you know, some of these questions can be a bit difficult, but you've got a 50-50 chance with this one. So I won't give you much time. I'll give you all you got to say is B or C, because one of those is correct.
4: So what was the question again?
1: The question is, which meridian lies exactly opposite the prime meridian and forms the approximate basis of the international date line? Is it the Tropic of Capricorn? When you think about it, the answer is quite obvious. Or C, the 180th meridian?
4: 180th meridian.
1: Well done, Hem. One from one. Right, now you've got no choice. You've got to stick with these know your meridians. Okay?
4: Yep.
1: Okay. The 180th meridian actually crosses land in three broad geographical areas: Russia, Antarctica, and which Pacific island nation? Is it A, Tuvalu, B, Fiji, or C, Kiribati?
4: Kiribati.
1: Oh, not Kiribati, but you had a good go, Hem, and you make sure you call me again, okay?
4: Yep.
1: Okay, see ya. Bye-bye.
4: See ya.
1: Bye. 21-8. Oh, James, hello, mate. How are you?
5: Greetings. How are you?
1: Good, thank you. Now, I have news. So our winner is going to be...
5: I thought you were about to say you were pregnant.
1: No, I'm not that. Zara is the winner of the torch tonight.
5: And that's right, yes.
1: That's going to make her life so much better. You know what?
5: If you're so much brighter, I think, would be.
1: If you're a 12-year-old, right, and you want to read your book, yeah, and mum and dad have made you go to bed, so you're under the sheets with your torch reading your book. Yeah.
5: Yep.
1: We all did that, didn't we?
5: Some might be reading the right book, some might be reading the wrong book.
1: Now, James, family show.
5: Anyway, I'll leave it right there.
1: Yeah, please do. Now, the 180th meridian. Pacific island nation does it go through? Does it go through Fiji or Tuvalu?
5: I'm going to have to say Tuvalu. I've been to Fiji and I don't ever remember the opportunity to cross the line. So that's my only reckoning.
1: Right, okay. Have another go.
5: Fiji!
1: Fiji is correct. One from one. Oh, boy. There's only one question to go. That's it.
5: With that book about cooking, did you ever read the Jack and Reg Absalom cooking book?
1: No,
5: you know who they are.
1: Yeah, Jack Absalom, famous outback traveller. Yeah.
5: How to cook or cockatoo?
1: No.
5: Yeah. So you boil the cockatoos and then you in your camp oven, then you put in six cockatoos, then you put in six rocks, and when the rocks are mushy like potato, then you eat the rocks and throw the cockatoos out.
1: I think you made a complete mess of that.
5: Yeah, well,
1: we all knew where you were going with that, James.
5: Yeah.
1: Okay.
5: Yep.
1: Now here we go. The last golf question.
5: B.
1: Correct.
5: I'm saving you from
1: It is actually B. I'll give you the question.
5: Quickly spit it out.
1: Go on then. Which two Australian states share a border along the 129th meridian? Is it Queensland and New South Wales, Western Australia and South Australia, or the Northern Territory and South Australia? And it is B, WA and South Australia. So the 100, I looked it up. And so, I like to check some of these things when Paul writes that.
5: Well, see, South Australia's on a bit of, we're on a bit of a tilt, but
1: So the 120, also follows the border of the NT with WA.
5: Yeah, well, that's.
1: So that kind of makes sense, doesn't it?
5: Yes, very much so.
1: Yeah. That'd be a first. Something on this quiz making sense. And for James to be involved in the conversation as well.
5: I did note that when you spoke to the other guy, you did say to him, oh, can I be on your quiz team next time? You never said that to me. I just can't work it out.
1: Yeah, anyway. No. I would be on your quiz team, but it wouldn't be necessarily because of your expertise, but it's just because I reckon you'd be fun to be on a quiz team with.
5: Oh, yeah, no. Guaranteed. No, never a right answer, but always the right answer.
1: Always the right answer, yeah. Hey, mate, thank you. I'm not going to... You've done the sign-off way too many times.
5: Too many times.
1: You're always a late starter. Why is that? Why do you ring early?
5: Well, I used to, but then, let the others have a go, and then when you sound crying for a friend to, bet a tear on the shoulder, I'll ring in.
1: Yeah. Look, I tell you what, let's enter uncharted territory. I'll do the sign-off. Okay?
5: Yeah, you
1: ready?
5: It.
1: Here we go. Okay. Thanks for playing. soft.

What a great song. Supertramp, Give a Little Bit, here on 891 ABC Adelaide on the ABC Listen app, digital radio, channel 25 on your television. Hey, you remember last week on Thursday when, well, theoretically we were going to finish the quiz quite early, and then I can't remember what happened, but we ended up having some really interesting conversations last Thursday night. And I said, you know what, people are going to be unhappy with you as a result of this conversation because I was going to play Evie Part 1, 2 and 3. And then I got text messages saying, no, you weren't. Take that.

0: Why Does It Have to End? Oh, I love that song so much. Stevie Wright, that's Evie, part 1, 2, and 3, written and produced by Vander and Young, of course, released in 1974. And from what I'm led to believe, the first song that was 11 minutes in duration to chart at number one anywhere in the world. I can't think of many others, the 11-minute songs that have made number one anywhere in the world since then. Cracking song, a lot of really positive feedback via text as well, including this, I love this, great song, my granddaughter is called Eve, it's lovely. After the news, you are going to meet a professional bull riders, a bull rider, who is in Adelaide this weekend as part of an event happening at the Entertainment Centre. It is 8 o'clock.
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2: ABC News with Melanie Scott. Northern Territory police have charged a man alleged to have laundered $9.36 million through illegal tobacco businesses. The 33-year-old man has been charged with unauthorised therapeutic goods, supplying vaping goods, money laundering with knowledge or belief, and will face court today. Police say they have seized 5,500 vapes, 16,500 nicotine products, and restrained a private home, bank accounts, 5 bank accounts and 8 business entities. Northern Territory Police Detective Senior Sergeant Corey Borton says police believe the man was the kingpin of the operation.
3: The investigation is ongoing and there will be, I can't rule out any further arrests or any further action.
2: South Australian authorities have identified 3 mass bird mortality events involving more than 1,000 crested terns. Premier Peter Malinaukis says it's presumed the mass deaths are a result of H5 bird flu and occurred on remote offshore islands, including Troubridge Island off York Peninsula and 2 small islands off Kangaroo Island. It's also believed a Kangaroo Island little penguin has contracted the virus. Mr. Malinaukis says the dead birds were identified on Wednesday.
4: The loss of more than 1,000 birds is deeply concerning, and the state government is treating these events with the utmost seriousness. The detections were made through the state government's comprehensive surveillance plan for H5 bird flu, which includes aerial patrols using helicopters, planes and drones.
2: The Federal Minister for Indigenous Australians has revealed the amount of money the Northern Territory government has asked to divert from building new homes as part of the remote housing plan. The jointly funded $4 billion deal promised to build 2,700 new homes in remote Indigenous communities in 10 years, but the Northern Territory government has asked to renegotiate the deal to lower the numbers of homes built. NT Senator Malandiri McCarthy says the Territory Government has asked to use around a quarter of the $4 billion for other purposes than building.
5: Well, we're looking at program management costs of around $400 million, Stuart, and headwork servicing from between $500 million up to $1 billion.
2: Green Senator Maureen Faruqi has called for the Israeli ambassador to Australia to be expelled after the Israeli Defence Forces cleared troops of criminal wrongdoing in the death of Australian aid worker Zomi Frankum. Ms. Frankum was killed in an Israeli strike while delivering aid in Gaza in 2024. Foreign Minister Penny Wong says Australia is outraged at the decision but needs to maintain diplomatic relationships. But Senator Faruqi says there needs to be consequences for Israel.
6: I think this demands a much bigger reaction from the government. When an Australian citizen is murdered by Israel, I think we should expel the ambassador, because how do you actually have diplomatic relations with a country that has been committing war crime after war crime?
2: Israel has warned Turkey against moving its troops through Syria.

0: Earlier, Israel struck an airbase in Syria where Turkish troops had given permission to temporarily deploy. The strikes follow worsening tensions between Israel and Turkey over Syria, where both countries' militaries are active. Israel's Prime Minister Benjamin Netanyahu says he opposes the Turkish deployment.
1: We won't tolerate Turkish military presence establishing itself as it moves south. It threatens us. Now we saw that Turkey intends to establish presence in the airport southern to its lines and close to Aleppo. So we conveyed a message. How would I define this message? Don't.
0: Turkish authorities say they'll continue to support Syria's efforts to develop military capacity and infrastructure. In cricket, Cameron Green believes he's finally found his rhythm after a lean 2 years with the bat. The Australian all-rounder made a much-needed century in the recent Darwin Test loss against Bangladesh. He'll take that confidence into the second test in Mackay starting on Saturday. Green says he's no longer in such a hurry at the crease.
2: You want to do really well when you're playing for Australia, and sometimes you try and force those results. And unfortunately, Test cricket, you can't score a 100 within 10 overs, for example. You have to bat a few hours to get there, and just trying to get back into that tempo, that does work.
0: In Formula One, four-time world champion Max Verstappen has signed to stay with Red Bull Racing until 2030. Verstappen says he's always hoped to stay with the team that he first joined as a junior in 2014. This is ABC News.
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7: 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Hello, you're listening via the ABC Listen app, channel 25 on your television or via digital radio. I'll give you a quick score from the football. I had it up before and I've just closed it for a second. Just while I'm getting it. Oh, here we go. Oh, Suns up by 7 more in the second quarter. So Gold Coast 9660, leading St Kilda 8553. So Gold Coast by 7 points at this stage. Further feedback on Evie Part 1, 2 and 3. Hi, Spence. I have Evie on 45, just moved from Mundala to Malang and just put my record and 45 collection out of storage and can't wait to play them all. Love it. Thank you. That's from Kerry now at Malang. I'm reasonably confident, and this is where I need a golf to confirm or deny. I'm reasonably confident that Evie on 45, part one was on the A side, and part two and three were on the B side. Please help me out. That's my recollection anyway. I know Goffy would know, but I think that is the case. But when it came to charting, it was the song in its entirety that was recorded as a number one song in Australia. And as I said, I can't think of many other 11-minute songs that have achieved that sort of chart success. Via text, a couple of you. Premier Melanouskas, oh dear. Another one, hi Spence, can you please tell this reader how to pronounce the Premier's name? Paul and I had a very similar reaction. But you know what? We all mispronounce things on occasions. And, you know, I think if you get it wrong once, well, it's because you simply didn't know, all right? And nobody told you in advance. And so when you look at the spelling of the Premier's name, I don't know, Melanouskas doesn't immediately spring to mind. But anyway, that's the way she interpreted it. What will be disappointing is if she does the same thing when she reads the bulletin in an hour's time. So I sincerely hope that we have the resources where a newsreader who might have made a mistake, and everybody makes mistakes. I certainly do. I'm terrible with pronunciations. But if you get it wrong, someone will tell you, no, that's not right. This is the way you do it. So

Don't Stop Believin', that is Journey, here on 891 ABC Adelaide, South Australia, Broken Hill, and right through the Northern Territory on the ABC Listen app, digital radio, and Channel 25 on your television. Another opportunity for you to pick up a family pass to the Royal Adelaide Show. I'm going to be as defined as to say inside the next 20 minutes, okay? And it'll be via the phone tonight, so not now, don't ring now. It's via the phone. You'll hear a cue to call, and when that cue is played, you need to know the code word. Tonight, it is citrus, and we will take, Paul and I will put our heads together and work out exactly what caller number we will take. But it won't be the first, and it won't be the 100th, put it that way. It'll be somewhere in between. We'll make a decision as to which call we will take for a chance to win family pass, which is worth good money, worth a lot of money, family pass to the Royal Adelaide Show. There is something pretty amazing coming to Adelaide this weekend, and that is professional bull riding. And this is part of an Australia-wide tour. And I'm led to believe that bull riding is actually one of the fastest growing sports on the planet. And I wonder if part of that is to do with the rise in programs based on cattle ranches and various properties in the US now,

0: where obviously bull riding and rodeo work is really big. And rodeo was already big in Australia, but the bull riding thing has really taken off. What was the name of that really, really scary bull that used to go around North Queensland when I was up? Chainsaw. Chainsaw was the legendary bull. I wonder if Sam Woodall has heard of Chainsaw. He is a professional bull rider and has just finished winning a similar event in Melbourne. G'day, Sam. How are you going?
1: I'm good, thanks. How are you?
0: Have you heard of Chainsaw?
1: Yeah, certainly. Everyone in every bull rider has heard of him in Australia.
0: Yeah. So when was Chainsaw at its peak? When was Chainsaw getting around?
1: Oh, that'd be in the 1990s, I think.
0: I reckon it was. Yeah.
1: Yeah, it could have even been earlier.
0: I was in Townsville from 1990 to 93, and there was always a big rodeo in Mount Isa. And I reckon Chainsaw used to be one of the bulls involved in that rodeo in that period.
1: Yeah, he would have. They used to take all the best bulls to Mount Isa, and he was certainly one of them at the time.
0: Yeah. So where are you from, Sam?
1: I'm from Haywood in Victoria.
0: Oh, in Western Victoria.
1: Yes, sir. Yep.
0: What a beautiful part of the world.
1: Yeah, it's definitely a cold spot anyway.
0: Oh, yeah, that's for sure. I can't see that being an area that would be all where bull riding would be all that popular, though, because isn't it mainly sort of grain and sheep and lamb production through that area?
1: No, there's definitely a lot of commercial cattle here too.
0: Is there?
1: Yeah, but my family, we run rodeos and produce them, and my grandfather's a stock contractor, so we have all the bulls and horses down here, so we run a lot of rodeos in this area.
0: Ah, okay. How many bulls have you got?
1: Oh, there'd be over maybe 150 odd.
0: Good grief. And these are all specifically isolated for competition, are they?
1: Yeah, they're bred for the sport.
0: Right. What breed are the bulls?
1: They're their own, like their own genetic name now. They're called American Bucking Bull.
0: Yeah.
1: Yeah, so that's what they're classified under now.
0: And what sort of size do they get?
1: Oh, they can range, like, mostly between 600 kilos to probably 900.
0: Wow. Yeah. That's something you don't want falling on you, isn't it?
1: Certainly not. That wouldn't be a ribbon.
0: Yeah, yeah. You know, I saw at the Ecker, which was a couple of weeks ago, that they had their heaviest ever bull. It was 1,650 kilos or something like that.
1: Yeah, geez, you definitely wouldn't want him stepping on you.
0: No. It's a monster. So this is genetic for you then, Sam. You got into this. You didn't have a choice, did you?
1: No, not really. It was, definitely. My whole family has done it. So, yeah, I was bred straight into it myself.
0: Yeah. How old were you when you first got strapped onto the back of a bull?
1: I got on, like, little cars and potties before I could even remember. But, before I started riding bulls again, was probably about 15 in juniors and then professionally from 18.
0: Yeah. The bulls themselves, do they get pretty well looked after?
1: Yeah, their treatment's second to none. They live better lives than household pets, probably.
0: Yeah. Because the logistics is, and please help me out here, the logistics is, is there a saddle?
1: No, it's just a bull rope.
0: Just a rope. And so, and what do you hold on to, that rope?
1: Yeah, so it's got a little handle, yeah, and that's all you hang on to. You pull it up,
0: yeah.
1: And then, you just take a wrap with the rest of the rope and hang on.
0: Yeah, and so is your hand actually strapped to that handle?
1: Like, you just put it in there and you're hanging on to it, yeah.
0: Okay, all right, okay. And the intention here is to stay on for 8 seconds, isn't it?
1: Yep, you scored on 8 seconds. After that, you just get off safely. But if you fall off before 8 seconds, it's a no score.
0: It's a what?
1: You don't get a score.
0: No score. So if you've got to breach that 8 second mark before you have any chance of scoring at all.
1: And you're only scored on those 8 seconds. So after that, you just want to get off safely and get away healthy.
0: How are you scored?
1: Let's say there's two judges. They get 50 points for the bull and 25 points for the bull and 25 points for the rider.
0: Yeah.
1: So you would score the bull on how it performed, how high it kicked, how fast it spun. That's what goes into it. So they might score him a 21. And then if I ride him perfectly, I'll be a little bit better. So I might be a 21.5, which is 42.5 on that side, which would be 85.
0: All right. Okay, so it's actually a collaboration. The last thing you'd want is a timid ball.
1: Well, yeah, you wouldn't want, like, you prefer to get on the better ball. Well, yeah. I do personally. I like to be on the best one, so that way I have a better chance of winning.
0: Yeah. How many broken bones have you endured through your career, Sam?
1: Not too much in the broken bones. It's more. Well, I just actually come back from breaking my leg, but it's been more torn ligaments, torn muscles, all that sort of thing. I have broken a few bones though, but yeah, don't really worry about them.
0: And the protective gear that you wear now, I mean, so what does it entail? What do you wear to protect yourself?
1: You got a vest which sort of helps spread out, like when they step on you, it just spreads the impact zone. And then you got to wear a helmet in the PBR if you bought after 1995, I think.
0: Oh, why is that? Why after 95?
1: Because before then, a lot of people grew up riding with a hat.
0: Yeah.
1: So
0: oh, okay.
1: They didn't want to force that upon people.
0: I see. So they just wear a hat.
1: Yeah, some people did. Like it was personal choice.
0: Yeah.
1: Back then.
0: All right. Now, so you are looking after the bulls now that are actually going to make their way to Adelaide for this weekend's event, are you?
1: No. Our bulls they're not there. They're doing rodeos instead, but I think there are 8 or 9 contractors from all over Australia that are coming down, and that's some of the best bulls in the country.
0: Okay, and are they bulls that you rode last weekend in Melbourne?
1: Yeah, it's the same contractors again this week.
0: Okay, good. All right. So it's clearly growing in popularity because the event in Adelaide, like Melbourne, is sold out.
1: Yeah, that's for sure, especially down to these what we call the southern states out here. Like the rodeos are massive too. PBR is massive. Like the exposure for it's grown so much, and it seems to be really popular.
0: Why is that, do you think?
1: Oh, I don't know. I enjoy it. I guess it's the same for everyone else. I don't know.
0: And is it the buckle that you're most after?
1: Oh, buckle's good in that, but I just enjoy. Like, I genuinely just enjoy it. I do it for the love of it, and I just love to win too, so I'm always trying to win.
0: All right, fair enough. Is there good money in it?
1: Yeah, certainly. If you can be consistent, you can easily walk away with $200,000 for the year if you're consistent.
0: Oh, that's handy. That's real handy. And what about if you've got a chance to travel overseas? Because I know there's huge money in the US, isn't there?
1: Yeah, there's actually great money in America, Brazil, and then Mexico's starting to get a few big shows. Canada's got great money. Like, everywhere is starting to post really good money. But, yeah, I've been over to America and Brazil and possibly going to Mexico next year. So just doing a bit of everything.
0: Yeah, all right. Boy, it's a sport that involves a fair bit of bravery. Look, there's a few people texting through asking about the bulls and suggesting it's a pretty cruel thing to do. Do you want to respond to that?
1: What is cruel about it?
0: That's what I'm asking. This is because a number of people have texted through saying, look, this is a cruel sport. The poor bulls, it's not okay. Things like that. And I guess you would expect things like that. But these bulls are pretty well pampered, aren't they?
1: Yeah, for sure. And, there's a lot more that goes into it than what they understand. And if they actually come and had a look close up, I think they'd be surprised at how well treated and I'm not the right person to talk to
0: fair enough yeah
1: this side but
0: yeah that's yeah. okay yeah that's fair enough yeah and what about your fitness? How do you keep yourself fit?
1: So I work out at the gym most days of the week. I box a little bit and just try to do anything that keeps me fit, really.
0: Okay, all right. And do you get time to do any farming?
1: Yeah, for sure. Like I practice riding bulls as well. When I'm healthy, I try to practice through the week as well.
0: Right, but you still do, you know, your regular stuff on the farm as well.
1: Well, that's just every day-to-day life stuff.
0: Yeah, you know, it's amazing that area because it's pretty reliable rainfall through that area, right through Hayward and through Western Victoria. But I've got a mate who's run sheep through there, and during the drought last year, she really dried out through there, didn't it?
1: Yeah, for sure. It's probably been the last probably 3 or 4 years have been a bit drier than what it normally is. But, yeah, it is a high rainfall area normally.
0: Yeah, no, it's normally pretty reliable. Hey, Sam, good luck on the weekend. Thanks for talking to us.
1: Yeah, thank you so much. I appreciate that.
0: Thank you, mate. Bye for now. Sam Woodall, who is a professional bull rider, one in Melbourne. He's here in

0: Adelaide for the event as well. Now, Simon Mallory is the voice of PBR. What, you do the ringer announcements and stuff like that, do you, Simon?
1: Yeah, one of. There's a man there, Mr. Warren Matotic, who has basically been there since the dawn of time.
0: Really?
1: So I've just been studying off him and learning all the ins and outs of this, fantastic sport.
0: Yeah. What got you into it?
1: Well, you see, funnily enough, I came from a media background in entertainment. So it was the big dance and the big lights of the PBR that brought me over. And then I kind of just had a steep learning curve from there.
0: Did you know much about the sport beforehand or not?
1: No. It's funny, I heard you saying earlier you spent some time in Townsville. I grew up in Townsville.
0: Did you?
1: And kind of stayed away from the Western sports world. I tried to stay more on the coast, in the ocean.
0: Yeah.
1: And
0: when there weren't jellyfish around.
1: That's right.
0: Yeah.
1: But when I came over, I didn't have a knowledge of it. And I've been quite surprised and quite impressed by how tough and durable these guys are.
0: Yeah, and it does take an incredible amount of bravery. So what does your job actually involve, Simon?
1: So it's kind of a lot of hats we wear over at PBR. I started out helping out in the operations, the build of the event, making sure it was set up correctly and everything from that side of it. And then worked over in the partnership side with all of our sponsors, and then do a bit of in-arena announcing and MC work just to help with the giveaways and the crowd enjoyment side of things.
0: What sort of crowds do you get? I mean, what did you get in Melbourne?
1: So Melbourne, we're at capacity. I don't even have an official number on it, but John Cain Arena, where they hold the tennis, there was not another spare seat in there.
0: Really?
1: Yeah.
0: Yeah.
1: It was quite amazing.
0: Yeah. No, so I wonder if part of the reason for that is because we've seen a real sort of surge in interest in programs like Yellowstone and Dutton Ranch and, 666 and all of that, these programs which really do depict, American cowboys and the lifestyle. And I wonder if the growth in the popularity of programs like that is part of the reason that there's more interest in sports like this now.
1: Oh, without a doubt. I mean, when Hollywood puts its touch on anything, it makes it all look very glamorous.
0: Yeah.
1: So that's helped. And I think country music, everything at the moment, country music-wise, you see all these country music artists, you've got your Beyoncés and all these big-name pop stars dabbling now in country music. So it seems that that's also got a meteoric rise at the moment.
0: Have you seen the sort of fans coming to events change since you've been involved?
1: I personally feel that it's gotten a bit more glamorous. I feel there's been, when I first came, you had your diehard fans, obviously, in the dusty boots. But now it seems that the Metro fans have really taken the cowboy chic look to another level.
0: Mm-hmm.
1: So that's probably what I've seen. And, I mean, the families have always been there, and the PBR seems to attract a very strong family crowd. So it's really good to see that continuing.
0: Okay, so what are the standout bulls and riders to be aware of that are coming to Adelaide this weekend?
1: Look, I can't believe you had Sam Woodall on. He is riding red hot at the moment, and definitely one that's – if the fans are in Adelaide are coming – keep an eye on Sam. He's a bit, he likes to, brag or boast.
0: No.
1: He's quite understated. But, man, that guy is a cowboy. He put a ride there in Melbourne. He was the only cowboy to ride two bulls in the whole event. And they had all had two chances. Sam was the only one who did it. So he's bringing in some form. And we've got these Brazilians at the moment that have come over. They don't speak a scrap of English. And they know how to nod a head, and they know how to ride a bull, and that's all that really matters.
0: And that's pretty well it.
1: That is pretty much it. And, I mean, they put on a show, and they really do feed off the crowd and get stuck in. Riley Ward, one of our Kiwis over here at the moment, he's killing it. I mean, there's just class down the list. And, of course, our reigning Australian champ last year, Kurt Shepherd, he is out in front. So just to probably give you a bit of a understanding of the season and the tour we have, from about February on the PBR main Monster Energy Tour, we are just pumping these events out. And at the end of the year in Townsville,

0: in November, we crown an Australian champion, whoever's got the most points over the whole year. And so they get a $100,000 bonus check.
1: Wow.
0: Land in their pocket. So Kurt Shepherd last year, he won it. Currently, he's out in front by about 500 points. So maximum points you can get this weekend is probably 280. So if Kurt keeps riding the way he's riding, he's going to be pretty unstoppable.
1: Yeah. Well, there's a long way to go because, as you say, Townsville is the final, and that's not till the middle of November. Hey, hey, Simon, thank you, mate. Just as a matter of interest, what you said you were working in media, et cetera. What were you doing before you did this and in Townsville?
0: I was working a bit as an actor.
1: Oh, really?
0: So I was there in Melbourne for many years. I was on a sketch comedy show on Channel 9, Comedy Inc., The Late Shift. I worked on ABC show as well.
1: Ah.
0: So, yeah, I've got a lot of time in theatre and film and TV.
1: Right. And you grew up in Townsville, did you?
0: Yeah, I did. Hmm. I was born up there and got out of there when I was 20, down to the bright lights of Brisbane, and then into Sydney and then obviously Melbourne. So they're kind of be the heartlands of any young budding actors.
1: Oh, that's a surprise. Hey, Simon, thank you, mate. And
0: appreciate it.
1: Enjoy your time in Adelaide and enjoy the rest of the tour. Sounds like you've got a busy agenda ahead of you, haven't you?
0: Oh, we got a big weekend. It's going to be great to finally be back.
1: Nice. See you, mate. Simon Mallory, who is the voice of professional bull riding here on 891 ABC Adelaide, South Australia, Broken Hill. 29 to 9 is the time. It's got to happen soon, hasn't it? We've got to give you a cue to call at some stage. I'll play a track first. We've got to do some weather details too. And talk fishing with Greg James. There's a lot to get through.

0: Silverchair. Walking in a straight line. I've just looked at Simon Mallory. Look him up. You'll recognise him. He was in Neighbours. And he's done lots of things. Wow. There you go. I feel as if I should have known him. Maybe I should have done some homework beforehand. 25 to 9 is the time. Let's do this.
1: This is your chance to win a family pass to the Royal Adelaide Show.
0: Right, the lines are open, and because it's exclusively for digital radio and the ABC Listen app, etc., we're going to make it caller number 14, okay? So Paul will identify that. 1-300-222-891. But for goodness sake, please know what the code word is. The code word is citrus, all right, because we don't want to answer a call randomly and for you to not know what the code word is. 1-300-222-891 is the number to call. Hop to it. Now, some weather details for you while we're sorting that out. And for South Australia tomorrow, showers are forecast. Not as much rain today as I thought was forecast, but anyway, maybe some areas got more than we did around Collinswood. Showers tend to rain at times and possible thunderstorms about parts of the pastoral and the northern Flinders. Isolated showers about the southern ag area, most likely about windward coasts and ranges. Maximum temperatures below average, tending to above average in the far north and near average in the agricultural area. West to northwesterly winds in the south, tending east to southeasterly in northern parts of the state. Wind shifting south to southeasterly from the west during the day. Adelaide tomorrow, the Bureau is saying maybe 1 mil of rain, and that's about it. 10 degrees overnight. 16 is the estimated maximum for Adelaide tomorrow. The showers tomorrow are most likely in the evening, so you might be okay to get the sheets and towels on the line early. Or you could do it on the weekend. Sunday looks like the pick of the day. 17 for Saturday, maybe a millimetre of rain. And Sunday looking pretty clear and a maximum of 18 degrees. Other parts of South Australia for tomorrow. Possible shower in the Barossa, 14 for Nuriutpa. Cloudy in the southern part of the Fluria Peninsula with 17 degrees for a maximum. Possible shower for Maitland, Cadena and Minlaton on the York Peninsula, and temperatures around about 15, 16 degrees. Possible shower for Pandana, but cloudy for Kingscote, 15 to 17 on Kangaroo Island. In the lower southeast, showers and 15. The mid-southeast, a shower and 2, 15. And the upper southeast, a possible shower, 15. The Murraylands tomorrow, around 16 degrees and partly cloudy. There might be a shower at Lamoureux. In the Riverland, partly cloudy, 17. The mid-north, possible showers for, well, Port Pirie, Jamestown, Clare, Roseworthy and Snowtown. And temperatures in the low teens for you through the mid-north tomorrow. In the Flinders, 17 for Hawker, 18 for Port Augusta. And cloudy conditions, 15 for Oraru. The top of Eyre Peninsula, Whyalla, 17, partly cloudy. Cleve and Kimber, around about 15 degrees. Lower Eyre Peninsula for Port Lincoln, 16, much the same for Coffin Bay in cloudy conditions. Cloudy also on the west coast, and 17 degrees. Not much rain through the northwest pastoral, a little bit around Marla maybe, and temperatures in the mid to high teens. In the northeast pastoral, showers easing for Moomba, top of 19, and low 20s for the rest of the northeast pastoral. You might get a shower in Oodnadatta. Broken Hill for tomorrow, no rain forecast, a partly cloudy day, 17 is the maximum. And then for Saturday, cloudy and 16, and Sunday, partly cloudy and 19 degrees.

0: through the Northern Territory for tomorrow. Chance of thunderstorms over the northern Lassiter and the southern Tanami. A slight to medium chance of showers over the northeast Arnhem and the far northwest Top End. A medium chance of showers over the Simpson, the Lassiter and the southern Tanami. The chance of morning fog in the Carpentaria, also in the southwest Daly, the eastern Arnhem and the far north Daly Barker District. Partly cloudy elsewhere, light to moderate, east to northeasterly winds, tending moderate to fresh and gusty southeasterly south of Barrow Creek. Temperatures around the NT for Darwin tomorrow, 33, and a sunny day is forecast, much the same for the weekend. Catherine tomorrow, you are also in for a pretty pleasant sort of a day and a top of 34 degrees. Tennant Creek, partly cloudy, 32. Alice Springs, a possible shower, 19 for you, 10 degrees overnight. Through the Tanami, mostly sunny, mid-30s, and through the Lassiter, a couple of areas might get a drop of rain, but not too much, and temperatures in the mid-20s. Who have we got? Russell on the phone from Wakeree. G'day, Russell, how are you going?
1: Yeah, good, thanks, Spence. How are you?
0: Good, mate. Now, please tell me you know what the code word is.
1: Well, I hope so. I think it's citrus.
0: Yeah, and that's entirely appropriate for someone from Wakeree, isn't it?
1: Absolutely. Yeah. Largest citrus area, I think, in the Southern Hemisphere, I think, Steve.
0: Are you involved?
1: No, not. I mean, I've got a couple of trees growing out the back.
0: That's not exactly a commercial basis, is it?
1: No, yeah, definitely not.
0: Brilliant. Well, well played, Russell. So who are you going to take to the show?
1: Well, actually, I think I'll probably see if family members want it. I won't go myself, but I've got nieces, nephews, and they've got children, so I'll probably pass it on to them.
0: Yeah, brilliant. That's a great idea. Good. Well, I'm thrilled you got through, Russell. You were caller number 14, so well played. You're obviously listening via the ABC Listen app at the moment, are you?
1: I am indeed, yeah.
0: Good, good. All right, mate, well, don't go because Goffey will get back to you in just a minute, and I'll just make sure we've got all your details right, okay?
1: Terrific. Oh, not Goffey. I appreciate that.
0: I keep calling him Goffey. It's too many Pauls in my life. Russell, Kishy, I should say. Kishy will look after you. See you, Russell. See you, mate.
1: Terrific.
0: Bye-bye. 18 to 9 is the time. Next, we'll catch up shortly with Greg James, but we need to grab that crumpet some more because last week we talked about a business in Mount Barker where a young guy named Wes, he saw an opportunity to make a bespoke crumpet. Crumpets that are different to the ones that you just buy commercially at the moment, which, well, the market's been dominated by golden crumpets for quite a long time. So it's an artisan crumpet that, from the conversation we had with him, it actually took quite a... Because it's not the sort of thing that you make at home, are they, crumpets? And so it took him quite a while to master it. And the business is doing really well. But I was really pleased to find out, and I should have known this beforehand, that you can also get an artisan crumpet in the Barossa, courtesy of Betty Tucker. We'll catch up with her right after this.
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0: Becky Tucker is the owner and founder of Betty's Crumpets. Hello, Becky.
7: Hi, Spence. It's great to be with you. Thank you.
0: I'm so glad we tracked you down. See, I would have had no idea that you even existed. It's been too long since I've been to the Barossa until we spoke with Wes last week. So you were obviously aware of what they do. What gave you the idea to get into making an artisan crumpet?
7: Well, we've been sourdough bread makers for over 12 years. And so the crumpets were something that came a couple of years later, so 10 years ago. And just because of the response from our wonderful customers, we just realised we had to keep making more and more of them. And now we've just chosen to focus on them.
0: So that's all.

0: you do now is just crumpets.
1: As of about 1 month ago, yes, much
0: What?
1: to our customers, they're very sad, a lot of our wonderful bread customers, but yes, we have chosen to focus on the humble crumpet.
0: And are they a crumpet made with a sourdough?
1: Yeah, so a sourdough culture is something you can use in any product where you would normally use baker's yeast. You use a sourdough culture instead. And
0: Yes.
1: so crumpets fit under that.
0: Yeah. Okay, so I'm curious because my son is a baker as well, by the way.
1: Oh, awesome.
0: Yeah, and specializes in
1: Hard work.
0: sourdoughs and croissants. I didn't know that
1: Wonderful.
0: croissants take 3 days to make. It's quite a thing. But
1: A damn good croissant, yes.
0: yeah, a proper croissant, yeah. And so I've through him learnt a fair bit about the culture, the mother that's used in sourdough. And I had no idea that you could then adapt that to something lighter like a crumpet. Take me through the process and how you learn to do that.
1: Well, I suppose it's just all that we've ever known is working with the sourdough culture. My husband, Martin, it's our business together. He is very much the brains behind all of the technicalities of the fermentation. But yeah, it's like a pancake batter, I suppose you can say. Not like a bread dough,
0: No.
1: it's more of a batter. But it's all about the fermentation time and keeping it at a happy temperature as well. So it took a long time to develop the recipe and a lot of what I called crumpet anxiety.
0: I can imagine. And what about feeding the mother? Do you have to adopt a different regime around crumpets, or is it pretty similar to when you're developing your culture for sourdough?
1: Sourdough batter can remain quite small in the fridge in between bakes. It's about how much you feed it up
0: Yeah.
1: to what you're making. So that's very carefully managed by my husband, and he builds it up in the mornings to then separate it out into however many bowls we're doing that we mix in the evening to then be baked the next day. So it is sort of, that sort of at least 24-hour process. It's constantly rotating, so there's never any sort of discard. Like a lot of people talk about sort of having to throw a bit away, but I suppose when you're constantly baking all the time, you don't need to do that because we're constantly building it. We just got to make sure we remember to keep some so we don't kill it.
0: Okay, so I am curious. So are you actually forming the crumpet shape overnight, or are you just developing the base overnight?
1: Developing the base overnight. It's a
0: Okay.
1: big batter that we do in like large 10 kilo
0: Oh
1: quantities.
0: yeah. Oh yeah. That's a fairly sizable bowl. And then how do you then, because it sounds messy, but how do you then distribute that batter into a ring and the shape of a crumpet that you want to be?
1: Well, we cook them on gas hot plates with stainless steel rings, and we have a lovely machine that dispenses the dough into the rings.
0: Ah, okay. Kind of like those donut machines that blop, blop,
1: So
0: into hot fat. Yeah.
1: yes, but it's great because it always makes sure it's the same amount every time as
0: Yeah.
1: well, so we got that consistency.
0: And what about any inconsistency with rising?
1: Well, yeah, there can be lots of challenges. You've got to make sure the fermentation is at the right point. Because if it's under fermented or over fermented, I suppose the main problem can be if you don't have enough holes. That's where the troubles lie. So we've got to make sure we keep the fermentation happy and not too cold and not too hot. It's kind of like the human body.
0: Yeah.
1: The sourdough ferment likes to be comfortable.
0: The baby bears porridge. That's your temperature you're aiming for. And when you cook them on the hot plate, right, do they come off with a brown top on them, or is that basically as a result of toasting them?
1: Well, we turn them slightly. So once they have bubbled completely and then they dry slightly, we really like to turn them just for a really short time just to colour the top of them up. That's how we like them.
0: How does a sourdough-based crumpet compare to a crumpet that's been made using yeast?

0: Well, I suppose the main important thing for us is that the fermentation process that is used when you make sourdough products is that it helps break down the gluten structure of the wheat. So if you do have any sensitivities to consuming wheat, then the sourdough culture has done a lot of the hard work for you to break down the gluten structure and makes it easier for you to digest it. And then also it ultimately creates quite a lot of like really nice flavor in the dough as well. Fermentation creates flavor. And to some degree, it brings a little bit of density to it. So there can be a little bit more filling. But what I most appreciate about what we've developed about our crumpets is that we do get that beautiful spongy texture. So there's a density to it, but there's also an incredible sponginess to it. It's a magical thing.
1: Yeah, it does sound magical. It looks like I've got to go for a drive, doesn't it? And so that's the bottom line with crumpets, though, is that because crumpets are so universal, because they can be sweet or savoury. So and that's one of the joys of crumpet. What about? I mean, you make it. You obviously been making them for a while, and this was a pretty bold decision a month ago to shelve everything else and just focus in on crumpets.
0: It's been a long process, but yes.
1: How have you gone about marketing? So, because until last week, I had no idea you even existed. Have you sort of maintained a fairly strong base in the Barossa, or are you now developing markets elsewhere? How are you doing that?
0: Well, we've been a strong presence in the Barossa Farmers Market for 12 years with our previous brand, Mehl Sourdough. And Mehl means flour in German. That was my husband's German. So that's why we had a German name. But when we decided that it was crumpets only, we knew that they needed a really strong name that could resonate quite broadly. So the word Betty's was kind of developed, and we just knew we needed a beautiful brand that would be just really appealing to everybody. And just that sunshine and joy of the yellow is so beautiful to us. And I suppose in the Barossa, we're quite well known, but it takes time to get your name out there, and we use social media a little bit, but that's not my favorite thing. We have a presence, but my favorite thing to do is to get in store to do tastings. So that's a lot of what I've been doing with the supermarkets that we've started to supply,
1: Oh,
0: which has
1: good.
0: been wonderful.
1: Oh,
0: They've been
1: good.
0: wonderful to work with, the Foodlands.
1: It's uncharted territory, isn't it? Because there's no sort of crumpet category at baking competitions, is there? And
0: Not that I know
1: I
0: of.
1: don't think there is. And also, it's a market that has been dominated by the one brand for so long, isn't it?
0: Yeah, but now I just really need to tell you that South Australia is very spoilt for crumpet makers. We've got us in the Barossa,
1: Yep.
0: Wes Craters up in the Adelaide Hills,
1: Yep.
0: and then we've got neighbours down in McLaren Vale who are sourdough as well.
1: Oh, you're
0: So
1: kidding.
0: there's some pretty cool stuff going on here.
1: We are the crumpet capital of
0: Maybe.
1: the planet. Because, funnily
0: Pretty
1: enough,
0: cool.
1: when I was researching crumpets, in the US, I don't think they call them pikelets in the US. I mean, a crumpet is not a pikelet.
0: No, I think they're more an English thing, I think.
1: Oh
0: I don't know
1: yes,
0: if they're really quite a thing in the US.
1: yeah. But well, anyway, I'm relying on Wikipedia, and of course we know that's never wrong.
0: No.
1: No. Hey, Becky, how lovely to talk to you. I'm really thrilled for you. I love it when people make a decision to have a crack. And this
0: Yeah,
1: is
0: we're very grateful.
1: a market which is well, I think it's probably a potentially very good market because, as we said, it's been dominated by the one brand for such a long time. See, now I've got to contact neighbours down at McLaren Vale. You
0: If you wish, yes, we're all hustling.
1: put me under a lot of pressure, Becky. See ya. Enjoy. Take care.
0: Thanks for the chat, Spencer.
1: Okay, see ya.
0: Ciao.
1: Bye. Becky Tucker, who is owner and co-founder of Betty's Crumpets, based in the Barossa. And I'm really grateful to those of you who let us know of their presence. 6 to 9, we'll go fishing with Greg James right after this.
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1: About 6 minutes away from ABC News, Greg James joins us at this time each and every Thursday night. Has his own webpage, gregjamesfishing.com, and also writes for the Fleurieu Sun and the York Peninsula Country Times. Hello, Greg.
3: Hello, Spence. How are you?
1: What's your preference with a crumpet?
3: Oh, mate, I love them with soup. And, I like both the round ones and the square ones.
1: Yeah.
3: And I was listening last week and tonight. And I think there might be a couple of South Australian ones about to get a...
1: Yeah, that's right. Well, these are South Australian ones we've been talking about. And you know what? And I'd forgotten the joy of crumpet with a soup. That is fantastic. Mm. Especially a leek and potato soup. A leek, bacon and potato soup with a hot crumpet. And you dunk it. It is fantastic.
3: I know. When I was... just quickly, when I was ill with my cancer a few years ago and couldn't swallow a lot of solid food, crumpets and soup just about saved my bacon.
1: Yeah, no, it's a
3: fence. Because of the softness of the texture of the crumpet and obviously the liquid soup.
1: Yeah, and also the nutritious value of the soup
3: exactly.
1: as well.
3: Exactly.
1: Yeah, brilliant.
3: Exactly.
1: Brilliant. All right, now how are we looking for this weekend, Greg?
3: Oh, two weekends in a row, the winds are... less than 10 knots on the metro waters and much of the rest of the coastline. Adelaide right through until Monday, less than 10 knots and high tide around about 9 a.m. each morning. So looking good for a fish, and the winds are a little bit offshore, so they will be cold, but nonetheless, it'll be great for fishing anywhere you like, I think.
1: Yeah, at least the wind's not a problem. Nothing worse than fishing in the wind, is there?
3: No,
1: it's not pleasant. All right, well, let's try and find somewhere where you might catch something. Should we start on the metro waters?
3: Well, the tides, like I said, are improving along the metro coast. There are scattered, but they are consistent catches of whiting coming from Brighton, West Beach and St Kilda. Pardon me, you've got to be a bit patient in the boats, but they're there. Salmon trout from Port Nalunga, Brighton and the Semaphore Jetty. So they're good-sized fish, just under a kilo or so. And they've been about for several weeks now, so it's good fishing, good fun.
1: Oh, good. What about down the peninsula and into the Murray?
3: Yeah, just, pardon me, just that pan-sized snapper and a few whiting off Victor. Salmon trout from Hindmarsh Island and the Gawler River Mouth, excuse me, Spence, and callop and redfin from Renmark and Morgan. Excuse me a second.
1: You come. You clear your
3: sorry
1: throat.
3: About that.
1: No.
3: It's a
1: problem I've had for the last month, Greg. I think I've worked out what's causing it in the studio, though. We've got a thing in here that supposedly cleans the air, but I don't think the filters have been cleaned for 2 years. So I think it's pushing dust into the air, and it's given.
3: Could well be. I'm normally pretty okay with it, but just tonight, maybe it's the cooler night.
1: Yeah,
3: I'm
1: maybe.
3: Not sure.
1: Maybe. Yeah. All right. Now, York Peninsula.
3: Good catches of whiting from Edithburgh, Balgowan and Port Hughes. Tommy Ruffs again from the Stenhouse Bay Jetty. And for the surf casters, there's mullet and some nice salmon trout from Browns Beach.
1: Through the southeast and the Coorong.
3: Yeah, much better conditions this last week or so. Whiting and snapper from Kingston and Beachport. Salmon trout and mullet from the sand at Salt Creek, Bosun's Point. And Canunda, which is south of Millicent.
1: Yeah, it's a great spot, Canunda.
3: It is.
1: Interesting to get to, that's for sure.
3: Yeah, it is a lovely drive, yep.
1: Yeah. Spencer Gulf and West Coast.
3: Whiting and a few garfish from Tumby Bay, Port Lincoln, and those little sort of secluded coastline bits, bays, whatever, around Streaky Bay north to Ceduna, so Ackerman Creek and places like that. Salmon off the beach at Point Brown, Sheringa and Talia.
1: And Kangaroo Island.
3: Whiting, Tommy's, pardon me, and salmon trout from Kingscote and American River.
1: Yeah, and still with Kangaroo Island, I mean, we've had the news today that there's been a massive, mass bird kill again, three of the islands off South Australia's coast, 1,000 birds, and there's concerns for the little penguins on Kangaroo Island as well.
3: Yeah, I've been reading it. I didn't know much about the avian bird flu, the H5 strain, but I did look it up today, and it's... The birds, unfortunately, are on Troubridge Island off Edithburg, I believe, and the two North and South Page Islands off KI. And, yeah, it's such a

0: It takes no prisoners with the wildlife, and the bird life does it. It's just something at the moment that the poor old marine environment's taking a real, the
1: Isn't
0: last
1: it?
0: year or two, Spence, taking a real battering.
1: Isn't it just? Yeah, no. No, we're all concerned about it. Greg, thank you, mate. We'll catch up with you same time next week.
0: Sorry about the sorry, mate.
1: No, all
0: Cheers.
1: good. See you, mate. Bye-bye. Not too far away from the news. That's at 9 o'clock. What happens at 9:05? We put a coin in the slot and it's the jukebox. And tonight, it's songs about flowers.
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6: ABC News with Melanie Scott. Prime Minister Anthony Albanese has conceded that he regrets going on the Bush Deep podcast hosted by comedian Nikki Osborne last month. The Prime Minister has come under fire on two separate occasions for comments he made on the podcast, including a joke about Kylie Minogue during a game of Shag, Marry, Date, and a gesture he made while discussing a gift of melons from the Japanese Prime Minister. Mr Albanese says it was an error to go on the podcast.
7: Of course, if I had my time again, which you don't, then I wouldn't have done that podcast. You know, we have a view which is trying to talk to as many people as possible, but clearly that was an error.
6: Israel's ambassador to Australia says the death of Australian Zomi Frankum, who was killed in an Israeli strike in Gaza, was unintentional and a tragedy. Hillel Newman was hauled into a meeting at Parliament House today with Foreign Minister Penny Wong to explain a decision to clear Israeli soldiers of criminal wrongdoing over the 2024 strike that killed 7 aid workers. An internal IDF investigation says there were serious failures, but those do not raise reasonable suspicion of criminal misconduct. Speaking after his meeting with Senator Wong, Ambassador Newman says Israel sees it as a tragedy, but that does not mean criminal liability.
8: We are sorry with the family, we grieve with the family. Please understand that Israel had no intention to attack or injure in any way the aid workers that were on the convoy. It was a circumstantial situation which led to a tragic mistake.
6: The Tasmanian government has unveiled new laws to crack down on family violence offenders. Scout Wallen reports.
9: The government has proposed laws to target serial family violence perpetrators, who are people who repeatedly commit offences against people close to them. The changes include establishing a public register of declared serial family violence perpetrators, but courts would be given powers to exclude an offender if publishing their name could compromise a victim survivor's safety or confidentiality. It would also require offenders to notify police when they have a new relationship, a social media or dating profile, and set a minimum 2-year period for a serial family violence perpetrator declaration.
6: Police have arrested a man who they believe shot and abducted another man in Melbourne's outer north overnight, but police are still yet to locate the shooting victim, as Georgia Lenton Williams reports.
10: Police were alerted to the incident in Wildwood about 7:30 last night when two men called 000 after fleeing a shooting. Police say the two men had gone to a house in Wildwood with a third man. He got into an argument with the resident there, who allegedly pulled out a gun and shot him. But when police arrived, the resident and the alleged victim were nowhere to be found. Police believe the resident loaded the wounded man into his ute and drove off. When he was arrested about 5:30 this morning, his ute was empty. Police are urgently searching for the missing shooting victim and say they hold grave concerns for his welfare.
6: Independent MP Kate Chaney says the federal government's gambling reform should have been stricter on broadcast advertising. The changes will limit television advertising to 3 ads per hour between 6 in the morning and 8:30 in the evening, with a complete ban during live sport within those hours. The member for Curtin says the reforms don't go far enough.
11: 8:30 threshold, no evidence. 83% of children continue to watch sport after 8:30. Opt-out option doesn't work. The impact analysis says a full ban would have lower regulatory burden, cost the least to implement, and have a more significant positive impact.
6: A Melbourne teenager who died saving his girlfriend posthumously received Australia's highest bravery award. Lachlan McLaren was killed on his 16th birthday after pushing her out of the path of a drug-affected driver in Parkdale. His parents accepted the gold medal for bravery, describing the honour as bittersweet.
3: He would have turned 21 last weekend. So to celebrate that milestone and then stand up 4 days later and accept an award on his behalf when he's just not here is still something I think as a parent you just don't ever accept that. I think we just have to accept this award, being very honoured that he's getting such recognition.
6: Queensland has pulled off a sporting coup by poaching three flagship national rugby programs from New South Wales. The Wallaroos and both elite rugby seven squads will set up headquarters at a revamped Ballymore precinct. The Hurston venue in Brisbane's inner north will undergo a major facelift to build an advanced high-performance centre before 2028. This is ABC News. We'll have more news in half an hour.
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From the mind of Mr. Paul Gough, our theme for the jukebox tonight, flowers to coincide with Daffodil Day. And thank you. I really do appreciate just how many of you took the effort to send through some suggestions, and there are some rippers in here. So let's get underway. And I thought I'd start with a suggestion that was that came through from a number of you. It was a song written in 1967 by Joe South. And the version that was a hit, well, it was kind of a hit because it was first recorded in 1967 by Billy Joe Royal. But it wasn't until 1970 that it really gained prominence. And that was courtesy of Lynn Anderson.

So that's I Never Promised You a Rose Garden, Lynn Anderson, at 9 past 9. What about an American glam metal band? Remember Poison?

It's Poison. Every rose has its thorn. A song now that can be traced back to at least the 1850s. In fact, the members of the Western Writers of America chose this song as one of the top 100 Western songs of all time. Lots and lots of versions have been recorded, but the most popular was by Mitch Miller.

Mitch Miller and the Yellow Rose of Texas. You know, one of the very first songs that was suggested when we came up with the theme was this one. I love this song.

So Poco, the lead vocalist, or the vocalist responsible for that song, was Timothy B. Schmidt, who was also a member of the Eagles. That's Rose of Cimarron. 13 past 9, I'll give you a football score right after we've heard from Bon Jovi.

That's Bon Jovi's Bed of Roses at 14 past nine here on ABC Radio across South Australia, through Western New South Wales and into the Northern Territory. Thursday night we are doing the Jukebox. The theme is songs that feature roses. Any other suggestions? I'll try and get them as quickly as I can. If you have any others you want to throw into the mix, 0467 922 891. The football, this is a disappointing finish to the season for St Kilda, who I think probably went into this game against the Suns as favourites. Looks like the Suns are going to win at the moment. In the final quarter, it is

0: 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Gold Coast 12-16, 88, lead St Kilda 10-7, 67.
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0: You know, when Mark suggested that we play 18 Yellow Roses by Bobby Darin, I thought, is that really by Bobby Darin? I had to double check, and it just so sounds so un-Bobby Darin.

That feels like a bit of Freddie Fender in there to me. Anyway, that's 18 Yellow Roses. How about a couple of Australians? Starting with the Black Sorrows.

Harley and Rose. Some other suggestions, if you're going to San Francisco, wear flowers in your hair. I think I can probably accommodate that. Paper Roses, Marie Osmond. I didn't think of that. Oh, that might be difficult to find at short notice. The Rose, of course. Seal, Kissed by a Rose by Seal. Yeah, that's a ripper as well. Oh, someone has suggested this one. Oh, this is a dark song.

Now, thanks to Kishi, who has managed to track down a song that was suggested earlier. Goffy got it, but Kishi has worked on it. This is Sam Armadon. A song called Fatal Flower Garden.

0: She put him into an upper room where no one could hear him call.
1: Wow.
0: Oh, take these fingerings off of my finger.
1: That falls into the dark category as well. It's really quite interesting, isn't it? Written by Pete Seeger. Oh, no, by Peggy Seeger, I should say. Tells the grim story of a young boy lured away to his death while playing ball. Wow. Let's lift the tone a little bit. This is Streisand.

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The amazing Casey Chambers, just a song called The Flower.

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At least five people suggested to Miley Cyrus.

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Another song that came up quite frequently from you was this one from Scott McKenzie.

time is really skirting by here. And there's so many songs I want to play. Tim from Heathfield, you get a gold star for suggesting this.

The Stones, that is Dead Flowers. Here's a song that was written by Pete Seeger and was a big hit for Peter, Paul and Mary.

You can probably tell I got that off vinyl. Where Have All the Flowers Gone? What about the White Stripes? This is a song called Blue Orchid.

I'd be in trouble if I didn't play Emily's other suggestion. This is Typo Negative, a song called Burnt Flowers Fallen.

0: Typo negative, burnt flowers fallen. Let's finish off with something a little bit classical. The Waltz of the Flowers, bit of Tchaikovsky. What an amazing piece of music. Thank you so much for all your contributions and for your company this week. Back to do it all again from same time on Monday. Have a fantastic weekend. We'll catch you then. Time now for the latest in ABC News.
1: ABC News with Melanie Scott. The mayor of Kyiv, Vitaly Klitschko, says Ukraine needs more help from its partners to protect civilians after another intense Russian bombardment overnight. At least 13 people were killed and more than 40 injured in recent strikes across the capital. While visiting the scene, one of Russian attacks, the mayor says that Russia was trying to destroy the resilience of the Ukraine people.
2: It's very important to have a support from our partners because together we are time stronger. It's just one goal, break resistance of Ukrainians, the dream of Putin. We have to give up. It never happens. We're ready to fight.
1: Médecins Sans Frontières says the Israeli military has failed to properly account for deadly attacks on aid and medical workers in Gaza. It comes after the IDF cleared soldiers of criminal wrongdoing over the 2024 strike that killed Australian aid worker Zomi Frankum and six of her World Central Kitchen colleagues. It decided not to open criminal investigations into two attacks involving Médecins Sans Frontières workers. Foreign Minister Penny Wong says the findings fall short of Australia's expectations. MSF Australia Executive Director Tom Roth says Israel should be held to higher standard.
3: I think we would expect that there's a greater accountability from the Israeli Defence Forces and that we would expect the Australian government to be pressing the Israeli authorities. And it was appreciated today that Minister Wong has expressed that outrage.
1: Prime Minister Anthony Albanese says the AFL needs to do better to improve its culture and attitudes towards women. Several Sydney Swans players have been stood down for breaching club standards and an investigation into an alleged sexual assault is underway. Mr Albanese told 7:30 his thoughts are with the women involved.
4: The idea that this is occurring is completely untenable. And the initial response as well was, I think, completely unacceptable. The first thoughts should have been always about women and their safety. And I don't think that occurred.
1: New data reported by The Australian has revealed some air traffic controllers are working hundreds of hours of overtime. One Sydney-based controller reportedly worked more than 900 extra hours in the past year. The figures come after three safety incidents at Sydney Airport in the past month, including a near collision between Jetstar and Qatar Airways aircraft. A Chinese national who tried to bribe a public official with cash stuffed in a pink pack of tea has walked free from a Brisbane court. Talisa Siganto reports.
5: Gershwin Zhu pleaded guilty in the Brisbane Magistrates Court today to corruptly offering valuable consideration to influence favour in business. The court heard last month the 40-year-old, who worked for a renewable energy technology manufacturer in China, met with a representative from the Clean Energy Council in Brisbane. The peak body was processing applications for his company's solar products to be accredited in Australia. Zhu unsuccessfully offered money to the representative to expedite the process and subsequently hid $20,000 inside a gift of tea. Zhu was handed a 12-month sentence, which was suspended after he served 26 days in custody. He was free to leave court but will return to or be deported to China.
1: About a third of the people living in the Canadian province Alberta say they'd be better off on their own, especially after Donald Trump's comments regarding oil. Alberta is rich in natural resources, and some there say the province is contributing more to Canada than it receives. An independence referendum is scheduled for October. The US president yesterday announced that a long-abandoned proposed oil pipeline from Alberta to the US may be awoken from the grave. Sachi Curl from a non-profit foundation for independent public opinion research says some Albertans feel that they don't get enough say in oil and gas policy.
6: They feel like the petrodollar that is driven by Albertan oil isn't necessarily respected as much as the manufacturing sector in Canada's biggest province, which is Ontario. Everyone knows where Toronto is. So there's just a sense that they'd be better off on their own.
1: Raiders coach Ricky Stewart says he's glad Josh Papali'i made the decision to retire ahead instead of continuing playing his career. Papali'i announced

0: Earlier this week that the 2026 season would be his last at the Raiders after 16 seasons in the NRL. This is ABC News.
1: Every community has stories worth sharing. 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
2: Yes, well, hello and how are you? Philip Clark with you on ABC Radio. This is Nightlife and we are into the very first hour of our program this Thursday night, the 20th of August. Very good to be with you. Thank you for joining me and welcome aboard. We've got plenty on tonight too. First hour of the show, Eastern Time, 6 past 10 in WA, 6 past 8. It's 24 to 10 in South Australia and the Territory. 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Right through the Pacific as well, courtesy of Radio Australia. It's 6 past 10 in Port Moresby. It's 6 past midnight in Tuvalu and Fiji and Kiribati, amongst other things. You can get us all the way around the world too on the World Wide Web. So as you know, nightlifers are everywhere. Welcome aboard for tonight. Lots on tonight too, and looking forward to the program. If you were listening last night, you might still be reeling from the revelations of Dr. Adrian Wolfson, a molecular biologist, geneticist, medical doctor and biotechnology entrepreneur, about the combination of genetics, medicine and artificial intelligence. That is up on our podcast, by the way, so here's a little from it if you missed it last night.
3: One can clearly see that if you can create a new viral species, it's just a short matter of time before you can create a new bacterial species, and then it's a short matter of time before you can kind of work your way up. We're just at the very, very beginning of all this, and I do think people do need to know about this because it's probably one of the most fundamental technological revolutions in the history of humankind and the history of life on Earth. It's not a trivial thing when humans can see that they're beginning to learn how to create life from first principles. Most importantly, we have to do this, you know, responsibly, wisely, safely, ethically, and in a manner that benefits society.
2: Mm-hmm. Yeah, well, if you found all that quite alarming, I think I did, you might be even more alarmed about our first hour tonight about the sovereign citizen movement. We're going to talk to a couple of experts about how the sovereign citizen movement began and how did it get to where it is fueling extremism and conspiracy theories and guns and violence too. We'll chart its interesting history in this our first hour. I'd love you to join that conversation or ask questions as well. 1-300-800-222 is the number. Joe says, Phil, it's been a crap week in football. Don't know really what to say. Yeah, I know. It's just been absolutely horrible from top to bottom. We might try and have a talk about it a bit later on. It's been tricky, as you know, for all sorts of reasons, but let's try and do that a bit later on in the program. 1-300-800-222 is the number if you'd like to text us. You can send, if you'd like to call me, you can text me, of course, on 0467-922-702 if you would like to do that as well. Coming up in our first hour, as I said, an investigation into the rise over recent times of the sovereign citizen movement, a movement that some wish would be more correctly called the pseudo-law movement, when people are faced with legal issues ranging from traffic fines to foreclosures due to unpaid mortgages to court.

orders of various descriptions. And they say, well, hang on, the law doesn't apply to me. They say, nothing to see here because we're not bound by the laws of your country. Now, no court in the world's ever accepted a pseudo-law argument, but still the trend persists. Desperate people are preyed on by online charlatans, and there are real-world consequences, of course. Tactics like filing voluminous but irrelevant documents clog up legal processes and take time and waste the time of judges and lawyers and court staff. So we'll talk about all of that in our first hour. There are tragic cases here and overseas of police and other officials being murdered and wounded because of these erroneous pseudo-law beliefs. We've seen, of course, most famously and tragically with the killing of Desi Freeman, the man who murdered two police officers in Victoria's High Country, an example of this sovereign citizen pseudo-law approach here in Australia. So we'll try and trace some of that in our first hour. Nightlife news breakdown in the second hour. Katina Curtis, senior political correspondent for Capital Brief, will join us. Tonight she's looking at Foreign Minister Penny Wong's pretty terse response to Israel's decision to clear its military of criminal liability in the killing in 2024 of Australian aid worker Zomi Frankham in Gaza. The Foreign Minister was pretty upset about it. So was the Prime Minister as well. So we'll go through some of that a little later. Also, tonight we're heading overseas in our second hour. We'll get the latest from foreign correspondent Hans van Leeuwen, international economics editor for The Telegraph. I want to get his take on Andy Burnham's first month as Prime Minister. I mean, he seems almost Teflon at the moment. As we know in politics, that will not last. But is it the Burnham bounce or simply the honeymoon period before the hard yards begin? We'll all look at Nigel Farage and Reform UK and the tragic death of the Cambridge University professor Jason Arday, which you may have read a bit about in the news. It's a big story in Britain, maybe less so here. It sparked a difficult conversation around academia and race and the media and the whole questions of diversity and equity and inclusion. So we'll talk some more about that with Hans in our second hour. Also in the second hour, a delightful conversation with writer Sandy McKinnon. Now, he's the bloke who rowed and sailed a little yellow boat, which he called Jack Crow, I think, from memory, from the UK to Romania. It was essentially a little mirror-class dinghy. And then he wrote about it, and it was a much-loved book. He's back with a new one because he's gone to the Delta Danube and rowed and sailed all the way back to Venice. So Realms of Gold's the result. We'll talk about that in the second hour of the program as well. All right, Mighty Challenge, of course, plenty on there. Dave is in tonight too with Dave's Disc in the last hour of the program, where Dave is paying tribute to an artist that created the sounds of the 80s. He's much-loved, multi-talented pop and funk and rock, multi-instrumentalist, of course, the great and dearly departed Prince.

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0: Who are sovereign citizens anyway? What's the basis of their beliefs? And why do so many people seem willing to believe the falsities and misinformation, often quite hair-raising and incredible rubbish, that gets pandied for fact online and elsewhere? It's not just a movement to be dismissed as a bunch of harmless crazies who will soon find out that legal boundaries exist and are enforced, because there's an ever-present risk of violence. People have been dying because of these beliefs. Sovereigns and citizens go rogue, usually ending their own deaths, but often with police and bystanders as casualties. We've seen that here in Australia, haven't we, with the tragic case of Desi Freeman. Now, while most adherents are not violent, indeed many truly believe this alternative narrative in good faith, the underlying ideology holding that governments are illegitimate and secretly seeking to enslave citizens can carry real risks of leading individuals into confrontation and serious violence. Dr. Harry Hobbs and Dr. Stephen Young are co-authors of a new book called Outlawed, Responding to the Global Rise of Sovereign Citizens and Legal Conspiracies. Harry is an associate professor in the Faculty

0: Law and Justice at the UNSW, University of New South Wales, and the director of the Pseudo-Law Project at the Gilbert and Tobin Centre of Public Law. Harry, good evening to you and welcome to Nightlife.
1: Thanks for having me.
0: Terrific to have you with us too. Stephen Young's an associate professor at the University of Otago, an author and regular commentator on pseudo-law and sovereign citizen phenomena, but notably in New Zealand. Stephen, good evening to you. Welcome to Nightlife.
2: Good evening, Philip. Thanks for having me.
0: I would have thought New Zealand's a bolt hole for sovereign citizen would-bes, isn't it, or not?
2: Well, I think it's maybe just as popular as Victoria or New South Wales. Mm. Seems like it's everywhere these days.
0: Yeah. Stephen, and Harry too, the idea of standing outside jurisdiction is not a new idea, isn't it? It's a centuries-old idea. You're not the boss of me is a very human trait. It may seem somewhat comical. The self-proclaimed pseudo-royal kingdoms that pop up from time to time. Older listeners will remember well the Principality of Hutt River, the Hutt River province, which was a famous self-proclaimed micronation in Western Australia, for example. We all had a lot of fun with it, but it didn't go anywhere and nothing was achieved and tax was still had to be paid and so on. When did the terminology and the movement around sovereign citizenship emerge, or is this purely a United States thing, Harry?
1: It did emerge in the United States, the language of sovereign citizenship. You are right, though. Human psychology, human psyche is very keen on saying that I want to do things my own way. Yeah. I have a three-year-old daughter, and she wants to dress herself every morning, whatever she wants to wear, right? I know that I've got to step out of that. But the idea of sovereign citizenship emerged in a confluence of right-wing extremist Christian identity movements and tax protester movements in the United States around the 70s and 80s. And then it was kickstarted, I suppose, by a couple of crisis moments. The farm crisis of the 1980s, when thousands of farmers, tens of thousands of farmers across the American Midwest lost their homes, lost their livelihoods, lost their sense of identity, and were searching for a solution or searching for someone who would give them something empowering and tell them that this wasn't your fault. And you know what? Here's a clear, simple solution. That's kind of where it kickstarted, I suppose. So yes, the United States, but it's gone global, again, picked up by crisis moments, things like the GFC and things like COVID.
0: Yeah. Stephen, the United States, we've all heard of tragic events like Waco, for example, in Texas, where the Branch Davidian movement was surrounded by federal law enforcement authorities, and there was a terrible, terrible end to that. Hundreds of people, or not hundreds, but 160-odd people were killed in the outcome there, and the Oklahoma bombing as well. I'm just wondering whether the whole notion of the idea of sovereign citizens is deeply rooted perhaps in some American tradition of Protestantism, of there being a higher power, that the Bible and the Christian faith is something that's where people owe their allegiance to and not to earthly governments. Is it tied up with that or not, Stephen?
2: Philip, I think you're right on there. There's a lot to say about the history of this. As Harry was talking about the confluence of different sort of movements, if we go back in history, this actually started out as a religious movement way back in the day. And over time, it's, even if it has kept some of its religious themes going, in many versions, it's lost that as well. So I think that there is a type of legal Protestantism that we see today where people say, I don't want to follow what's going on in the courts. I want to do things my own way. And we see that in the way that people think about the law and trying to discover the true version of it that sort of comes through individual revelation as opposed to listening to courts or listening to authorities. But I will say, I don't think that's distinctly American. And maybe I'm biased as an American, but I think that this is something that a lot of people share. I think that this is, and that's probably why it has spread into Europe and into New Zealand and Australia as well.
0: Yeah. Yeah. It got a huge charge on, didn't it, in the US in particular, through the Great Depression, because of poverty. And people were losing their livelihood, their lands, the way that they had always lived.
2: Steve? Yeah, that's right. Yeah, that's right. So there was a movement. It was called British Israelism.
0: Mm-hmm. Tell me about
2: that. This was happening largely in Great Britain, but it

0: moved across the Atlantic and became something called Anglo-Israelism in the United States. And when it came to the United States, it became much more anti-Semitic than it had been in Great Britain. It was a belief, really, that Anglo-Saxon race, they were sort of, the true lost Israelites, in that they were special amongst God's chosen people. But during the Great Depression, as you noted, this idea became much more wrapped up in conspiracies around economic living. It was sort of like a gospel of small government. And this sort of got embroiled in conspiracies about gold standard and banks. And this has continued sort of in American life basically since then. And as Harry was mentioning before, when we are facing crises today, whether it's a farming crisis or COVID, these ideas, they're transformed, but they still spread. So we see that today. Even if it might still be religious, but it can also sort of masquerade as New Age spiritualism or something much more secular.
1: Harry, at base, what do they believe?
2: At base, they believe that the government is corrupt, the world has been fallen, there's the religious overtones again, and for that reason, you don't need to follow the laws passed by Parliament or handed down by courts. But they believe also that there is a true law, a good law that continues to look after us and protect our individual rights.
3: Where'd that come from?
2: Magna Carta, perhaps,
3: Magna
2: or Magna
3: Carta.
2: Carta, perhaps, other
3: That's a
2: sort of
3: weird document to pin your hopes on, isn't
2: other
3: it?
2: foundational legal instruments from an earlier time, right? And that those instruments set out that the law was once good and just, and the law once did look after us. But there was a moment where the state was corrupted, where nefarious, malevolent forces took over, and since then, the government is now trying to enslave us. And so they say we are harking back to that true law that still exists, and we've got to remove this surface layer bad law, which is operating in a tyrannical fashion. And so that's that they kind of position themselves, again, the religious overtones are very clear. They position themselves as martyrs, I suppose, trying to fight the good fight against evil, satanic law.
3: So they're not are they democratic movements? They're not. This is the interesting thing about it. It's not a cult. We're not talking about cults. We're not talking about Jonestown here, are we?
2: No,
3: No.
2: it's very decentralized, and so there isn't a hierarchical movement, and there isn't a single leader that says do this or do that. People move and follow particular gurus, you might call them. So I guess there's a similar cult aspect there, but it's basically someone who says, I've got the special words, the magic beans, if you will. If you do X, Y, and Z, then you will no longer have to pay your mortgage. People may follow them for a little bit, work out it doesn't work, and then gravitate to somebody else who says, oh, you should do these things in a different way. And so it's kind of very diverse and broad, but there isn't really any centralized doctrine or catechism that you would say, everyone agrees these are our beliefs. It's very idiosyncratic. They're sovereign citizens. They aren't
3: When they say
2: sovereign
3: they're
2: communities.
3: sovereign citizens, that's right. So the word sovereign meaning then means they are sovereign unto themselves, and that is the only law there is the law that governs themselves. Is that it?
2: Essentially, yes. I mean, they might say, I think you mentioned at the start of the talk here, the start of our conversation, they might say there's no such thing as a sovereign citizen. That's an oxymoronic term, and they may say that they choose something else. But essentially, the language that they first adopted in the 1980s in the United States was sovereign citizen, to say that they were sovereign unto themselves or sovereign unto the county and not the federal government, not the state government.
3: But their fundamental root belief is that no laws, but whether it's the police, whether it's the local council, whether it's the state or federal government, these laws do not apply to them because they are not in the system. They're outside of it.
2: Well, you can choose to consent to a law, right? And so you may choose to consent to a law that gives you some benefits, but you may choose not to consent to a law that imposes some obligations.
3: Yeah, okay. 1-300-800-222 is my number if you'd like to give us a bell. You might like to ask a question too. We're talking about sovereign citizens and what my two guests have called pseudo-law too. Because here's the thing, this has arisen recently, hasn't it, Harry and Stephen, that there are people holding themselves out as pseudo-lawyers who say, don't worry about the council rates, you don't have to pay them because they're not legitimate, because the council has no authority over you, and give the case to me and I'll go to court and we'll argue this. Now, there have been many examples of this in Australia too, haven't they?
2: They have. I'm going to give a chance to Steve talking about it. I'll just say that they have, and there are people who continue to make money saying taxes are unconstitutional, council rates are unconstitutional. They'll draw on a real legal instrument like the Australian Constitution and say, I don't see local government mentioned in this document, ergo, therefore, it must not be legitimate. Now, that's not how law works, no. But you can see that's the pseudo-law aspect of it, right? They're drawing on a real legal instrument but reading it in a particular way. That is obviously, or perhaps superficially plausible, but has no actual legal sense.
3: Stephen, there also seems to be another root belief here, system here at the heart of it, which is also a harking back. Harry mentioned the Magna Carta, but the idea of the Constitution as well, that the Constitution is something that was once fundamental and pure and good and has been corrupted. I mean, you get this discussion a bit in Australia too. People say, you know, the Constitution, people are reluctant to change the Constitution in Australia. I think partly for this reason, that they see it as something very sacred, very, you know, engraven in stone, and these are our rights, etc. And that's probably right. Very, very much so, more so in America, isn't it?
0: Yeah, that's right. And these pseudo-law groups, whether they're identify as sovereign citizens or as something else, they always have a narrative that explains how the Constitution or the common law or the Magna Carta recognized these true ways of having law. But this narrative also explains that at some point things have gone wrong. And it could be the corporation took over or a shadowy cabal or some sort of dark influence in government has taken over and distorted it. So it could be in Australia, it could be in the 1970s with the Whitlam government when they changed the wording of some statutes that removed the people, or they made it the monarch of Australia instead of the monarch of England. Mm. So there's these narratives that pop up. But in the United States, there's various narratives that go back to the Civil War amendments, the 13th through 15th amendments, that say these things were passed, they were ratified improperly, and they created a different type of citizenship, a federal citizenship. And we are the sovereign citizens, not the federal citizens. And that's where this language of sovereign citizen comes from. It harkens back to the U.S. Constitution and that spread. Hmm. And the thing is, though, whether it's Australia, the United States, or Canada, or Germany, there's different narratives for all these different places because people are creative. They come up with new ways of taking the same formula and applying it to their lives.
3: Hmm. What about people who might legitimately claim to be sovereign in themselves in the sense that they feel they've been colonized or that they never submitted in the first place to these laws? I'm thinking, in your case, Stephen, of... I don't know if this is true or not, but from what we see from the outside, the Amish community, for example, who are a Christian fundamentalist community who live in a particular way and seem to have their own laws, customs, means of resolving disputes and so on and so forth, and don't want to be part of the community. I don't think anyone sees them as pernicious or evil, but are there some communities in the US that legitimately think, no, we're not part of the government?
0: Yeah, there are some that legitimately think that. I think the Amish are an interesting case, as you mentioned, because even though they sort of separate themselves from most of society in certain ways, they still comply with some laws. You know, they're not trying to really remove themselves from all authority. But there are some people in society, and I think Harry can probably talk about this too. In Australia, there are many Indigenous groups and Indigenous peoples who say, we never consented to being part of the state.
3: The whole, what they call Black Sovereignty Movement in Australia, yeah.
0: Yeah, it's big. And they have, I would consider, very legitimate concerns with how the state has treated them and continues to treat them. And we are seeing many, many individuals in First Nations start using pseudo-law that's more associated with sovereign citizens than with the state law that ostensibly is meant to help them. So this is a concerning development that we see. And maybe they see it as empowering, but we want to know we sort of raise questions about whether that's actually happening.
3: Yeah. Dr. Stephen Young's with us. He's at the University of Otago, and Dr. Harry

0: Robs is with us as well. They're both legal experts and have written a very interesting book called Outlawed about the sovereign citizen movement. Harry, tell me about the black sovereignty movement, because at first glance you might think this is a fair enough argument, isn't it? Black people were colonised. They didn't submit to this law. They never signed any treaty. They never agreed to it. They've continued to live in traditional ways in many parts of Australia, continue to do today. Are they a sovereign citizen movement?
1: Look, I'd say I wouldn't call them a sovereign citizen movement. I think this is the conflation that Steve is a bit wary of as well. I'd say that Indigenous communities across Australia have a very legitimate basis to question the authority and the legitimacy of the Australian government, to say, as you say, we never signed any treaties with the British or the Australian state. There hasn't been any negotiation about how we can share the country together and how our laws and governance can continue to be exercised in the manner that they have for 60,000 years. And I think that last point is key here, right? This is these are political societies that have developed over 60,000 years, developed a complex body of law that resolves disputes within communities and across communities. Sovereign citizenship is not that. It is a very idiosyncratic, I've got mine particular version of law, which I don't know if is really capable of resolving disputes between communities, because it is very much based on I don't want to submit to any law unless it individually benefits me. And so it's not capable really of doing the things that we expect law to do, which is to resolve disputes amicably, to construct or set up a society in an equitable and fair and ongoing way. And so the real concern we are seeing across many native title proceedings now is that Indigenous peoples who are making arguments that you might say are based in that normative universe of their own laws and their own customs, to say that native title is inadequate for recognition or the state never consented to the state authority, they're now making those same arguments but drawing on sovereign citizen language to say the state is a corporation registered in Delaware in the United States. There's no, when Gough Whitlam passed a particular law or the parliament passed a particular law at that time, the state was now corrupted and there's a corporate form that runs Australia and therefore we don't need to submit to this law. And the challenge we see is that sometimes judges say, oh, well, this is just sovereign citizen nonsense. And we're trying to say, well, look, yes, it can be, but Indigenous laws have a much stronger moral, political, legal normativity than sovereign citizen arguments.
0: Yeah, it's interesting. It's interesting, isn't it? Because in a way, the word sovereign citizen, black sovereignty and sovereign citizen movements aren't alike at all, in a sense, are they?
1: I think that's the other key thing as well. Even if it started in the United States out of quite right-wing movements, extreme right-wing movements, anti-Semitic white supremacist groups, because, as Steve said, it's a modular narrative that can be picked up and applied and it can be adopted and adapted to any community that has some sense of ambivalence or antagonism towards the state, it really is no longer, at least in Australia, necessarily only a right-wing movement. We see it in Indigenous communities. We see it in my own community, Inner West, in Sydney, where mothers-to-be are on Facebook groups talking about home births and they're told, don't get a birth certificate for your child. That's really? How the state takes control. They're not patriot militias. They're not anti-Semitic white supremacists. They're mums in the Inner West and they're getting influenced by sovereign citizen arguments.
0: Saying don't get a birth certificate because that'll just mean that the state knows about you.
1: Oh, I mean, this goes to one of the key arguments that sovereign citizens make or pseudo-law adherents make, which is that there are two types of people, right? And when you're born as a natural flesh and blood person, a free man, but the state has to assert authority over you, and it does that by issuing a birth certificate. And so that is the artificial legal straw person. And so that's actually the person who has to follow road rules, have to register their vehicle, register their dog, has to abide by ordinary laws like you and I. But if you understand this, you can separate yourself from your straw man, you can rip up your birth certificate, you can refuse to register your dog, and therefore you can live as a free man.
0: Stephen, to paraphrase the argument in a very long book by Thomas Hobbes, who was making an argument for government, although he was making an argument for monarchical government, I know, but he said, without government, we're in a very difficult place, and the life of man is nasty, brutish, and short. I think to summarise what he was suggesting, the sovereign citizens aren't proposing alternative systems of government, are they?
2: Not really. They are sort of saying, state, it can work for other people. It just doesn't work for me. So they'll continue to use our roads.
0: Or healthcare.
2: or

0: healthcare, and they can even sign contracts and consent to certain things. But here's the thing that they do. They'll write on their under their signature without recourse or something like that, which they see as a loophole where they're saying, I'm signing this as a natural person, not as my straw man, and I'm not actually being bound by it. So there's always in their narrative some way of participating and getting benefits without incurring any obligations. So it's kind of like a very elaborate way of becoming a free rider.
1: So it's kind of
0: And
1: it's a highly self-interested, selfish approach. You in your book
0: yeah.
1: also suggest that it's a lot of it in the US, and I don't know whether Harry, it's the case here. A lot of it in the US is deeply rooted in white supremacy and racism. Is that right, Stephen?
0: It definitely was. Historically, that's where this came from. But it's kind of hard to say that it's still rooted in this.
1: Right.
0: There's quite a bit of movements that are happening in, the American West. And we might say this rural, these rural sort of movements have some associations with white supremacy, but it's not universal. And we can't say that all of them are white supremacists or that they're racist or anti-Semitic. And in fact, this has spread into African American communities as well. And they're clearly not, racist against African Americans. They just adopt the same type of beliefs and work it within their own belief structures. So it's spreading in all different types of communities.
1: The COVID pandemic gave it all this a massive kick along, didn't it? Because of the widespread lockdowns, which many people just saw as the state stepping into your lives and overstepping the mark. The rise in pseudo law and sovereign citizenry seems to have been given a huge kick along by COVID, didn't it, Stephen, Harry?
0: Absolutely.
1: Yeah.
0: And Harry was sort of alluding to this before when he was mentioning like the farm crisis and the global financial crisis. Every time that there are big crises, it seems like pseudo law spreads. And COVID, because of the public health mandates, because of lockdowns, and where lockdowns were very intense, it seems like there was more pseudo law activity that sort of cropped up. And we were sort of expecting after COVID that there would be sort of a dip in interest. We would say, oh, things are mostly returning to normal. But I'm not sure that we've seen that. It seems like that the pseudo law and sovereign citizen activity has been sort of continuing on at a level that we didn't really anticipate.
1: Harry, one of the interesting things that you raise in the book is this rise of the gurus of pseudo law, that is, people who advertise themselves on the internet as being able to help you out. And you say, despite the fact that they have no success, they seem to be growing.
2: Yeah, I mean, success for who or what kind of success, right? If you sell snake oil to one client
1: Right.
2: and then it doesn't work for them, but you can find another client, that's some sort of level of success, right?
1: Right.
2: But there is, it's not just, I mean, certainly the pseudo law and the sovereign citizen arguments are driven by, in many cases, desperation or crisis, the search for a solution when life feels challenging, you may be alienated from the structures through which you have to navigate your life, disempowered, marginalized, then you could get a speeding fine, and then you think, oh, if I lose my license, I'll lose my job. If I lose my job, I'll lose my home. Where will I go? Type something to Google. How do I avoid paying my speeding fines? Lo and behold, the first entry might say, hey, did you know that speeding tickets are actually unconstitutional? And if you pay me $200, I can give you the particular script that you say in court, or you write a letter back to the police, and your problems go away.
1: Okay. So this is happening.
2: This is happening, and there are cases in Australia where we've seen judges have to come back to this, and the adherent has turned up and said, "Look, I was very naive. I got some bad legal advice. I didn't know what I said. I'm not a sovereign citizen. Please forgive me." And judges have said, "Look, in this case, I accept that you were naive and probably a little bit stupid,
1: Right.
2: and I'm happy to forgive you or let you off here." But certainly, the gurus market to different clientele, right? So you market to anti-vax communities during COVID. You market to more, potentially more extreme origin, extremist people who might live in the regional communities, such as where Desi Freeman was, right? There's more survival.

0: Once when a litigant, Dennis Meads, walked into his court. What happened?
1: Yeah, there's this really famous case that Justice Rook, he wrote the opinion on it. It's a very long opinion. It's called Meads and Meads. This was a family law dispute, and Dennis Meads went into court and tried to argue basically pseudo law. This the type of sovereign citizen arguments that Justice Rook had seen many times. But instead of just dismissing these claims, he actually went through all the cases he could possibly find and basically created an encyclopedia of pseudo law as it existed up until that time in 2012. And he named it, in fact, this phenomena that was happening, he called it Organized Pseudo Law Commercial Argument, the OPCA. And that's where we get the terminology of pseudo law. But he also identified that there were gurus. There were people out there selling this information. And he traced these lineages and the different things they were doing. He went through the arguments that they made, the gurus, and arguments that are cropping up and showing up in court. He explained why they don't work. And it was for us, for lawyers and for judges around the world, somewhat of a superstar legal opinion, because it not only named this phenomena, but it sort of gave us the tools for identifying it and really helped us understand that the things that we're seeing here in New Zealand and also in Australia were actually the same things that were occurring in Canada in 2012 when this opinion came out. And now it's not just us that have done this. There's people all over the world that have read Meads and said, actually, this is the same thing that's happening here, whether it's in Germany or in the UK. So it's an incredibly interesting
0: case. None of these arguments have ever gone anywhere, have they, Harry?
2: Not in court. No. They haven't gone anywhere in court.
0: But they're still powerful in the community.
2: They are still powerful. And I think you put yourself in the shoes of someone who is struggling with a crisis moment. You know, as I said, they're dealing with something they don't know how to respond to. They may be potentially alienated from family and friends and to some degree, and they're searching for some sort of solution. To be fed an answer can be empowering. It says that you have the right tools, you have the right skills, you can get out of this yourself, and we will help you, we'll support you. You might have a community of empathetic supporters online, communities who can kind of do your own research together. You can develop the skills that you think are helpful and important. So it's very empowering to be able to do this and come back to the judge or come back to the police officer and say, I don't accept your jurisdiction. I don't want to contract with you. This is admiralty law. I don't need to be bound by these things. It gives you a role to play in a situation where often you are silent or you are feeling very powerless in court.
0: Polly from Wollongong has asked an interesting question. She says, okay, gents, please tell me then, which is it? Is it dog eat dog or is it live and let live? Harry? I mean, what are they on about, in other words?
2: I think there's an element of live and let live, but as Steve has mentioned, it's sort of live and let live on my particular terms, that I will take the benefits from your society as much as I can, and I will refrain from engaging in any obligations or reciprocal relationships. And so I have no problem with people who say, I want to step out from the state and live my life. But if, you know, you have to do that on a principled level. You have to do justice to that. And you can't do it in a way that says that you don't have to do anything, but you can continue to receive benefits.
0: So, Stephen, are they fundamentally anti-authoritarian? I mean, do they accept any authority in their own families, for example?
1: That's a really good question. I wish we had more information on what the family dynamics were. I'm not sure that we have much of that. And I'm not sure if we can say that they are entirely anti-authoritarian, because it does seem like they are interested in authority. Whether it comes from them or someone else, hard to say. They are very much anti-state, and they don't really want to follow the state. And I think I can say that fairly well. But I will say this. They seem much more like live and let live type people. They're not going out looking for fights, if that makes sense. Usually things go really bad for police, like we saw with Desi Freeman, when police come into their territory and they try to enforce the law in certain ways that is impinging upon their lifestyle. So if they're delivering a warrant or if they're stopping them while they're driving, things like that, where it's seems like they're intruding into their lives,

0: that's when violence tends to occur. Hmm. So if they're just left alone, things seem to go okay. Hmm. But they're also trying to avoid obligations like paying their mortgages or paying taxes, paying rent, or paying, you know, paying rates. So it creates these problems in other ways. So it's live and let live, but it's also they want to do it on their own terms without any responsibilities to other people.
1: And often with not much planning or sense too, it seems. I mean, the Oklahoma bomber, for example, horrific act, killed many people, was in custody within 90 minutes of the bomb going off. Why? Mm-hmm. Because his getaway car that he'd stashed some distance away from the bomb as he was driving out of town did not, he was a sovereign citizen, did not have any license plates, presumably because he didn't believe in such things. A copper pulled him over, and well, one thing led to another.
2: And what's fascinating about this is that he was pulled over, but he was only arrested because he had an unlicensed gun with him on his person. The law in Oklahoma now is that if you have an unlicensed gun, you can't be stopped by the police. So if he had done this now, the police would have stopped him, saw that he had no license plate on the car, but then had to let him go.
1: Right.
2: And so we were. Yeah, they were lucky to catch him. The law would not allow the police officer to stop him now and detain him.
1: No. Stephen, so it's not a protest. I'm just trying to get some parallels here and draw some lines because it's not a protest so much against the existing system. I mean, you might point to the hippie movement, for example, of young people in the late 60s and middle to late 60s and early 70s who, you know, set up communes and said we want to live our own way. Were they sovereign citizens, or were they simply saying we don't like the world we see, and we would rather live another way?
0: Yeah, I think that there are parallels maybe to the hippie movement and communes, but I think that there are differences as well. I think the best parallel is probably like militia movements,
1: right?
0: And the militia movements are much more organized, I think, than sort of sovereign citizens that we see today. In the sense that today, the movement that we're talking about is incredibly decentralized. It's really hard to say that they are organized in some certain way, or that this is a protest like the hippie movement, which is sort of saying, we don't like society as a whole. We think it could be better. These are people that are sort of removing themselves from what's happening. Of course, they say the state is corrupt, and they might have good reasons for saying that. Things might not be going well for them. They might be very unhappy with, you know, big business. They might be unhappy with banks. They might be unhappy with the government. But today, it seems like the things that sovereign citizens are doing are far less organized and less sort of communally focused than maybe the hippies, the communes of the past were.
1: Mm. Yes, you have that young bloke in the United States, Mr. Mangione, who's up on a murder charge for shooting a health insurance executive.
0: Mm-hmm.
1: Is that an example of what we're talking about? People who say, I'm not going to cop it anymore, I'm sick of it. The system doesn't work for us. This is my practice.
0: It's hard. You know, it's hard to say with Luigi Mangione. There's no indication that he's actually a sovereign citizen. He just seems like someone who is really pissed off at the insurance companies and was willing to act it out. We don't have, at least I haven't seen anything that indicates he's acting out a legal action and that he's doing things in the way that we see sovereign citizens do it. So I think that there is a distinction to make there. But the commonality is that people are pissed and people are really upset at the way that businesses are operating and the ways that governments are letting them.
1: Yeah.
0: And I think that is a common thread.
1: Yep, they are. They're particularly cheesed off about the role of big corporations.
3: Yeah.
1: Tony in Baulkham Hills. G'day, Tony.
4: Yeah, g'day, Phil. How are you?
1: Not bad.
4: I've got a question. How do these sovereign citizens deal in a modern digital world where you've got facial recognition and digital transfers and banking electronically.
1: Hard to hide, isn't it?
4: Yes. Yeah, I would have thought so. I can understand the survivalists that go into the woods and hide, but I just don't know how the sovereign citizen would survive.
1: Stephen, I mean, can you, sorry, Harry, can you actually survive outside?

0: of the system? Not easily. Can
1: you? Not easily. Look, I couldn't. I'll be honest about that. But I think it's a really good question, and speaks to a broader issue, I suppose, is this a principled decision or principled lifestyle?
0: Or is it selfish lifestyle?
1: Yeah. And so I think if you are principled in that space and you are going to step out of the system, there are a lot of onerous tasks you need to do.
0: Yeah.
1: You see some people, as Terry was saying, the survivalists who do make more of an effort. A lot of the time, particularly people who are making money out of this, they might say, look, you know, pay me in Bitcoin or pay me in some other currency.
0: Do they believe in money?
1: No, they might not necessarily believe in fiat currency, right? The state-backed currency. They might say, pay me in gold or pay me in some other form of money or currency that I have decided is okay.
0: Mm. This is a very interesting thing, isn't it, Stephen, the influence of gold? Because the decision of the United States to go off the gold standard, which was something that other countries did too, and as a means of combating the effects of the Depression and et cetera, there's some strange beliefs tied into that gold was somehow a bit like fundamentalist Christian faith. It was some absolute value, and that governments, yeah, once they unhitched themselves from the absolutely fundamental items of value in the community. Tell me about that.
2: Yeah, so I think there's multiple things going on with gold. One is that when you've unhitched currency from something that's standard, something that actually exists, it allows for much more manipulation. And one of the things that we see with sovereign citizens and pseudo-law adherents is they're kind of upset the way that banks operate. So we'll see them really target things like fractional reserve lending, right? Which means that they can take some money and lend it out multiple times, so they can build very sophisticated investment strategies or products to sell. And they don't like this. They say that there's problems with it. So instead of engaging in finance, and I think that they're, you know, they might have some valid critiques about how this is operating and how big banks are making money off them, they will say, and they have conspiracy about this, that in their name, and this is the name of their straw man, usually there's some sort of secret bank account that the government has that is tied to the national debt. And that's how the government has national debt.
0: Okay.
2: And with the right legal mechanisms, then they can actually access these secret bank accounts. It's like a free money scam. And if you follow these processes, then you can do it. So it's not only that you can not become a subject of the state, but it's a way for you to get free money in the same way that banks appear to do that, in the way that billionaires appear to do that.
0: Yeah.
2: So gold has a lot of different connotations in these conspiracy worlds. And it's a very, very involved conspiracy that, in theory, allows them to do the same things that banks do.
0: Mm. Harry, it is the case that people don't really understand the legal system particularly well, do they? I mean, people don't understand the political system either particularly well. If you ask people to explain how proportional voting systems work, for example, most people struggle to really explain it. And in terms of the law, it's that written by 100, isn't it? The law is complicated.
1: The law is complicated. I think it's, I think it's fair enough that a lot of people don't understand how political and legal systems operate, I must say. You know, I don't know how a car works, but I drive a car. So I think we all have our specialties and we focus on particular things and we're interested in particular things. But the law is complex, and part of that is the law was designed to be complex because, historically, that lawyers wanted to make money. And so the best way to make money is to make things look challenging or look complicated and say, well, I am the seer. I can direct you through this maze in order to get what you need, right?
0: Mm-hmm.
1: There's been a big movement over the last 20 years to try and decomplexify law, to make it, it's called the plain language movement, right? Legal literacy movement, trying to encourage people to understand their rights and obligations, make things comprehensible. We still have a long way to go. But I think it's not just a matter of trying to make things easier to understand. Lawyers, people in the legal profession, legal academics need to make more of an effort to talk to people and to explain why the law operates the way it does, or why things work the way they do, and that we

0: change them if we want to, right? The law is not handed down by some person up on high. The law is what we decide as a community to make it, and it should belong to all of us. And so part of the reason why Steve and I were so motivated to write this book was to try to talk to people at a regular level to say, look, the law doesn't have to be challenging and complex. It doesn't need to be.
1: Do we need better civics education, Stephen?
2: It's hard maybe. To say. But, you know, maybe.
1: Even as I ask the question, I'm thinking, yeah.
2: I mean, probably. Yeah. But you're right. The law is very complicated. We teach law. Yeah. We don't understand everything about the law. But we're also not expected to, right? We have our own things that we're interested in, and we study that. And when we study something for a very long time, we have insider language. We understand the jargon, and we don't have to explain things from first principles. The problem with that is when we're talking in court and we're talking to other lawyers, it looks like magic language that it does things. But that's just mystification. That's just the way that language actually operates at a very complex and professional level. But there is a need for us, as Harry has pointed out, to do a better job as educators in educating the population about how law actually operates in society and what it's doing and what it, how it's working well, but also where it's not working well.
1: Yeah.
2: And this is an area where it's not working well.
1: And here's the thing, Harry, isn't it? Convincing people that these laws are actually working in your favour or that they are somehow good, because the sovereign citizens don't see that, and sometimes with some justification.
0: Yeah, look, the law doesn't always work in people. You know, the law is not always good. The law is one long history of improvement and reform, and we don't always move in a particular direction I want to move in, right? Hmm. It's about having a stake and thinking that even if my outcome isn't the one I wanted, I was heard. My thoughts, my decisions, my interests were taken into account. And I may have lost this battle, but perhaps I'll win the next one, right? It's been part of the system in that sense.
1: Have you met any in New Zealand, Stephen? Have you talked to any?
2: You know, most of my interactions with sovereign citizens are through email.
1: Uh-huh.
2: Turns out that usually when we speak on radio or we publish something, we'll get emails from people and they'll say, explain this to me. Explain how a sovereign citizen is not an oxymoron. Or they'll say this other thing that's kind of funny. They'll say, hey, it's really interesting you talk about sovereign citizens. I'm not like them, but... And then they'll go on and explain exactly why they are sovereign citizens. They just don't, they won't acknowledge that they are, though.
1: Yeah,
0: absolutely. I've had, you know, the spectrum, right? Sometimes I get told that I've been convicted of contempt in their court that they've established themselves. Those ones are maybe a little bit wary of. But the ones I get that are more challenging are the ones where someone has said, look, my cousin, my uncle, my nephew, my brother, my friend is seemingly getting caught up in this conspiracy. I don't know how to help them. I'm worried for them. How can I help bring them back? And I think that's the ones that are the most confronting emails to receive, because someone is doing something, someone cares for them, and they want to help them understand that this is only going to lead to ruin. It's not going to help them.
1: Yes, it does. All right. We've unfortunately run out of time. It's been a very interesting conversation. I do thank both of you. Dr. Harry Hobbs is Associate Professor at the University of New South Wales, and Dr. Stephen Young, Associate Professor at the University of Otago, and their book is called Outlawed, Responding to the Global Rise of Sovereign Citizens and Legal Conspiracies. So if you look that up, you can talk to them directly on the internet, without which I guess none of this movement would be possible anyway. All right, thanks, guys.
0: Thanks. Send us an email. Thank you.
1: Yes, appreciate it. All right, we'll talk some more after the news.
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7: ABC News with Andrew Kaloupas. Ukrainian officials say at least 16 people have been killed in Kyiv in a massive nighttime Russian aerial barrage on the city. Here's the BBC's Dan Johnson in Kyiv.
8: This was the intense attack on Kyiv, which started around midnight local time. Air raid sirens sounded across the city, quickly followed by the impact of around 20 Russian missiles. Targets are as yet unclear, but a children's hospital and a school were damaged and power supplies were disrupted for some communities. There are reports of people trapped in a residential building and a bomb shelter. An intense fire could be seen burning on the city's outskirts.
7: Israel's ambassador to Australia, Hillel Newman, has expressed a deep sorrow to the family of Australian Zomi Frankum, who was killed in an Israeli strike, but has defended a decision to clear Israeli soldiers of criminal wrongdoing. He was summoned to a meeting with Foreign Minister Penny Wong to explain the decision relating to a 2024 strike that killed 7 workers in Gaza. An internal IDF investigation has found there were serious failures, but that did not raise reasonable suspicion of criminal conduct. Speaking outside Parliament, Ambassador Newman said there was no intention to kill innocent people and the decision should be respected.
4: Not every case where someone dies as a casualty, it means that there's criminal liability. One cannot attack findings of a court if the findings are not suitable to one's political agenda. Now, we're very sorry for the family. We express deep sorrow.
7: Victorian detectives investigating a sex assault scandal consuming the Sydney Swans have been told players paid adult entertainers to use drugs off their bodies. Here's crime reporter Olivia Jenkins.
5: The investigation revolves around an alleged incident at the Pullman Hotel in the hours after the Swans defeated Essendon on Sunday. Adult entertainers were hired to join Isaac Heaney, Chad Warner, James Jordan, Riley Bice and Nick Blakey. Senior police sources have told the ABC that they understand an arrangement was reached for players to pay extra to take drugs, believed to be cocaine, from the women's breasts and buttocks. It's unclear how many or which players allegedly participated. Police became involved after one of the women made a complaint she was allegedly touched without her consent. No arrests or charges have been laid.
7: Prime Minister Anthony Albanese has admitted he regrets going on the Bush Deep podcast hosted by comedian Nikki Osborne last month. The Prime Minister's been criticised for comments he made on the podcast, including a joke about Kylie Minogue during a game of Shag, Marry and Date, and a gesture he made while discussing a gift of melons from the Japanese Prime Minister. Mr Albanese told 7:30 it was an error to go on the podcast.
6: Of course, if I had my time again, which you don't, then I wouldn't have done that podcast. You know, we have a view which is trying to talk to as many people as possible, but clearly that was an error.
7: The New South Wales Police Commissioner has apologised for a miscommunication when the body of missing hiker Lily Hooper was found Thursday in the Southern Highlands. Police have revealed there was an 8 to 10 minute period when the 18-year-old hiker was reported to have been found alive. Commissioner Mal Lanyon unreservedly apologised for the miscommunication and the impact it had on Ms Hooper's family, but he says he doesn't believe the incident has impacted the public's trust in police.
9: Our sole goal was to bring her back safely to her family. We sought to communicate, obviously, with the family and the media at the first opportunity. When we found out that communication was incorrect, we sought to correct it at the first opportunity. I think that's something that the community can take comfort in, that the police will actually fully inform them.
7: To sport, and Penrith has returned to the top of the NRL ladder with a 22-14 victory over the Storm in Melbourne. Here's Quinton Hull.
10: It was a game of two halves. Penrith led 22-0 at the break before the Storm scored the only points of the second half. Penrith lost three players to the sin bin during the game. Storm was also one down on one occasion on a night where Panthers winger Brian To'o celebrated passing the 100-try milestone by scoring a first half hat-trick. Round 25 continues on Friday with Canberra hosting Brisbane and the Dolphins taking on Parramatta at Lang Park. Quentin Hull, ABC Sport, Melbourne.
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11: One of Australia's most recognisable broadcasters is facing the biggest battle of his life. 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
2: Yes, well, hello and how are you? Philip Clark with you on ABC Radio. This is Nightlife on local radio right around the country. You should be getting us loud and clear wherever you are. It's the second hour of the show. 11:06 Eastern. It's 9:06 in WA. It's 11:24 in South Australia and the Northern Territory. If you're in the Pacific, of course, you'll be getting us through Radio Australia. And you should be getting us all around the world too on the World Wide Web. There are some issues in WA, by the way, in Augusta in WA time until 5 a.m. on the FM and TV channel 25. There could be some delays and interruptions because of maintenance issues. Also, between midnight and 5 o'clock in the morning in Townsville in Queensland, you'll lose your 6:30 a.m. Broadcast because of maintenance issues. Alternatives are ABC Listen, of course, or your TV channel 25. What else? Now, before we get into this hour, by the way, in the footy, St Kilda lost to the Gold Coast Suns 80-103, by the way, in this, the final round of footy of the home and away games before the finals commence, the wildcard things next week, of course, in the AFL, and then the finals campaign. As one of my texters, Joe, said earlier, the whole news about football this week has been horrible. That is true. And so have debates in and around the treatment of women and so on. So, look, the difficult issues for us to broadcast and comment on, as you can imagine, but I think a lot of people are shaking their heads around the country about all of this. 1300 800 222, text 0467 922 702. It's Thursday, the 20th of August. 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
2: Well, time for Nightlife news breakdown. The Australian government has vowed to continue pressing Israel for answers and justice after it was announced today that its military has been cleared of criminal liability in the 2024 killing of Australian aid worker Zomi Frankum. Ms. Franca was working for the charity World Central Kitchen when she was killed alongside six other colleagues in an Israeli airstrike in Gaza. The IDF today announced that it had found there had been serious failures in the operation, but concluded there was no, quote, reasonable suspicion of criminal misconduct. Well, during a press conference in Canberra this afternoon, Foreign Minister Penny Wong reiterated her outrage at this decision and particularly the timing. Here she is.
3: We had just launched the Zomi Frankum Humanitarian Award. And we didn't have the opportunity to inform Zomi's family before Israel's decision was made public because of the lack of notice. To learn of these developments in these circumstances was especially insulting and hurtful to Zomi's loved ones, to humanitarians, and to Australians.
2: Yes, well, to hear more, we're joined by Katina Curtis. Katina is the senior political correspondent for Capital Brief. She joins us from Canberra. Katina, good evening to you. Welcome back to Nightlife.
4: Hi, Phil. Good to be here.
2: Well, the Foreign Minister isn't happy. Penny Wong is not happy. Neither is the government, are they?
4: Yes, that's right. As you heard from Penny Wong there, they're really very angry, I think, at this decision. Penny Wong said it fell far short of accountability, and you know, people expect more from a democracy like Israel. The Prime Minister was on 7:30 this evening, and he was also, you know, made very strong comments. They said that the family deserves an apology, and that, you know, the government, our government, is quite outraged. It has been an issue that the Australian government's been quite strong on ever since the strike on the humanitarian crew that Zomi Frankum was part of. And they've done a lot of work, Penny Wong, at the UN General Assembly last year, or on the sidelines of it, launched a new humanitarian safety alliance with a group of other countries talking about trying to prevent this sort of thing from happening again. So it has been something that our government has been very engaged on over a couple of years.

0: states now.
1: Yeah. No, it's not just, as I say, it's not just the foreign minister is pretty cranky about it as well. So is the prime minister. This is Mr Albanese on the 7:30 report tonight.
2: Well, it clearly is an outrage, and there's a need for a far more transparent and clear explanation from the Israeli government other than what we've received.
3: Does that mean a further, some form of independent investigation?
2: Well, that I would have thought is one of the options that certainly should be considered, but it's certainly not good enough that on World Humanitarian Day of all days, they release this so-called report that essentially says, yes, we're responsible, but nothing to see here. Clearly, the death of Zomi Frankem and her colleagues, Zomi represented the best of Australians out there in a dangerous area, helping her fellow global citizens, as she had in other parts of the world that were suffering conflict as well. And that's why it deserves better, her family deserve better, and frankly, Australia deserves better.
3: And to be clear, you will press the Israeli government for some form of independent investigation?
2: Well, we will press the Israeli government. The direction we have said today, we'll discuss with Ms. Frankem's family. They deserve to be consulted on these issues, and we'll do that, and then we'll make an announcement in coming days.
1: Yes, well, that was the Prime Minister. The Israeli ambassador to Australia, Hillel Newman, is having none of this. He spoke to reporters after he met with the foreign minister, and he said this.
4: Not every case where someone dies is a casualty. It means that there's criminal liability. One cannot attack findings of a court if the findings are not suitable to one's political agenda.
1: Katina, he didn't even apologise. Actually, he wouldn't apologise, would he?
0: That's right. He said that he expressed sorrow and grief with the family, but he said that an apology, or the word, you know, to say I apologise, that's a thing that has legal connotations, and so he didn't want to do that. He also said that it that the strike was unintentional and it was a tragedy, but as you say, wouldn't give a full apology.
1: You might think an apology was warranted in such circumstances.
0: Well, yes, and you would think so, and the government certainly, our government certainly thinks so.
1: Yeah.
0: Here.
1: All right. What the unemployment figures out today? The unemployment rate increased to 4.5% in July, up from 4.4% in June. This means the chances of an increase of an interest rate hike in September are probably extremely low now. What's the story with these figures? They're not exactly great, are they, Katina?
0: No, that's right. And it was unexpected that, even though it's just a 0.1% tick up, but it is the highest since April. And as I say, it was unexpected that they went up. That's almost 16,000 jobs disappeared in the month of July. And the other thing that those stats showed was that the rate of employment growth slowed fairly significantly from 1.7% to 1.3%. So these are all figures that, you know, they're starting to indicate that things are slowing down in the economy. And definitely, as you say, the Reserve Bank, they met just last week, but they'll be meeting again in about 5 weeks' time to think about what to do with interest rates. These are the sorts of things that will be certainly making them think twice before they decide to move rates up again.
1: Yeah, you'd hardly say the economy is humming along, despite what the government might be saying. The debt has ticked over into $1 trillion. Maybe that was inevitable given the numbers. Still, it's a number, isn't it?
0: Yeah, I mean, it's a very big number. The thing with this is that we've been talking for quite some years now that the debt's been going to tick over to $1 trillion. Mm. It's actually happening, I think it's a year or two later than kind of when that $1 trillion mark first appeared on the horizon. So it has been pushed back a little bit. It still is a very big number, a very large amount of debt, and, you know, so that is not great. But no. But it is, you know, the government's been very keen to highlight that that has been pushed back, and there's been a few other

0: somewhat positive movements on the economic front, but definitely that unemployment rate's ticking up. Inflation is still above the target bands that the Reserve Bank likes to look like. So it's, yeah, things aren't all rosy,
1: If you
0: definitely not.
1: if you're distressed by debt, thank heavens you're not in America, where the debt today, the news came that it had just ticked over $40 trillion.
0: Yes.
1: Now, if you can get your head around that, you're a better person than I am, because heaven's sake. All right, look, to gambling laws, Katina. After a lot of wrangling, the gambling laws passed late last night. Communications Minister Annika Wells says it would be a great outcome if platforms chose not to show gambling ads because of new rules that passed Parliament last night. Well, good luck with all of that, you would think. Here she is.
2: The number one way you can make sure that you comply with the law, that is, as of last night, the law, is to not show gambling ads. And if you want to show gambling ads, then you're going to have to jump through these hoops.
1: It's been a bumpy road for this bill, hasn't it, Katina?
0: Yes, it sure has, and it is interesting. Like, there's still more work to come. Those hoops that the minister was talking about there is actually this thing that sort of got tacked on at almost at the last minute. They're going to have this new one-stop register where you can sign up and give your details and say, I don't want to see any gambling ads on streaming services or websites or social media. It seems to be being called Ad Stop. It's going to take probably a fair bit of work to get it running. The government has promised it'll be up and running in 12 months' time, but that I think that's going to. It was pointed out by one of your ABC colleagues that the Bet Stop system took 3 or 4 years, I think, from sort of being imagined to actually being up and running. So. Hard to see, or it'll be a big effort to get this one going in that time. And you've got to get all the tech companies cooperating once again. So another problem there. But it was a victory for the government to get these passed. Annika Wells is someone who has an awful lot on her plate at the moment. The next big thing is going to be the digital duty of care bill that's been promised by the end of the year. That's picking another fight with big tech. So there's quite a lot going on here.
1: Yes, the government's been keen to conflate gambling ads issue with gambling, saying we're not against gambling. Well, that's not what the bills were ever about. There'll be lots of gambling ads despite the passage of this bill, and I wonder whether people really notice the difference. Maybe we'll have to wait and see. All right, this issue with veterans' benefits, we discussed this a bit last night, Katina. The government's in a bit of a jam on that. I mean, well, has it been handled properly? Matt Keogh, the minister in charge of this, has been slammed by veterans groups. This is because of the introduction of a $5,000 cap on allied health services. Matt Keogh, has met and then didn't meet with veterans and so on. It's one of these issues. Jackie Lambie, we played the Jackie Lambie outburst last night on the program. It's one of those issues where the government needs to get control of the narrative again, don't they?
0: Yeah, that's right. I think, look, really, when these questions were first put to Matt Keogh right at the start of the week during question time, he didn't handle it well
1: No.
0: at all. And then, as you say, he did subsequently w meet with those veterans, and then the next day they said, well, yes, he met with us, but they felt that he was rude towards them. This is an interesting. I mean, this was something that was unveiled in the budget. Sort of the discontent has kind of been bubbling along, and then the coalition has really seized on it as an issue this week. There's two things I would say. The first is that, as I understand it, at the moment there is a 12-session limits on getting these benefits, and so you can get 12 sessions at the physio or at the psychologist or whatever it is, and then you have to go back to your GP and get another referral. So they are replacing that with this $5,000 limit. I understand, had a look at the information on the DVA website. It says that if you need more than the $5,000 worth, then you can have and show the clinical need for that, then you can go above that cap. So I presume the idea is it's similar to having to go back and get the referral, but less often, I think, is the idea behind it. But definitely, there's a lot of that's far from clear, and there's a lot of details to be worked out. The other

0: The thing I would say is the coalition cops a lot of stick from commentators for their parliamentary tactics, which are generally quite poor. But on this one, they have played it really smartly. They've actually used question time quite well all week to ask Matt Keogh questions about this. Yesterday they did work themselves up to a censure order, but when they've tried to do that in the past, they've sort of leapt right in it and got pulled up by the tricky standing orders. But they slowly built their case for it through a number of questions during question time, and then they moved it kind of at the right time at the end. Now, of course, the Prime Minister sticking by his minister. I don't think we've seen him do anything other than that over the past 4 years. But it certainly the pressure certainly is on Matt Keogh to handle this better than
1: Yeah.
0: he has been.
1: Yeah, indeed. Yeah, so Mr. Albanese on the 7:30 report tonight was quite keen to, trumpet the number of reforms, as he would put it, or changes that the government's got through this week, the gambling laws. He also pointed to the news bargaining initiative as well. We've talked a bit about this on the program this week, but this is a good thing, isn't it?
0: It's a great thing if you're a journalist.
1: Yeah. Well, it's great for all of us, I
0: Yeah,
1: think.
0: it is good for all of us. I think, a healthy media sector with lots of different voices in it
1: Is
0: is
1: important.
0: really important for our democracy and for keeping Australians informed. And even if you just want to know what's going on in the local area where you live, like a thriving media sector is incredibly
1: Well.
0: important for that. So this is aimed at replacing the Morrison era laws that Facebook kind of walked away from a couple of years ago. And so this is working up a new scheme that's aimed at making it says that if the big social media companies don't do deals to make direct payments to traditional media companies, then they'll have to pay money instead to the government, or pay actually more than the value of the deals that they should have made to the
1: Exactly.
0: government, and the government will distribute that money. So I guess there's still a bit of a way to go to see if these deals actually get done, how quickly it works. There's definitely discontent. The social media companies are getting in the ears of the Trump administration, so opening up another fight
1: That's right.
0: on
1: That's
0: that
1: right.
0: front as well, as if we needed any more issues to annoy the White
1: Yeah.
0: House with.
1: No. Exactly. All
0: Yes,
1: right.
0: but
1: Just
0: yes,
1: and
0: we're
1: just.
0: hopeful it works.
1: Yeah, let's hope it works. Just before we go, Katina, we also got tonight from the Prime Minister an apology. He,
0: Yes.
1: after weeks of being criticised for appearing on the Bush Deep podcast and making ambiguous hand gestures and remarks about melons and so on, which has blown into a something that many people thought was a subject more important than it was worth, but whatever. The Prime Minister was asked about it again tonight in an interview on 7:30, and he was asked whether he'd learnt any lessons from the whole matter.
2: Well, I learned that I need to do better every day. And of course, if I had my time again, which you don't, then I wouldn't have done that podcast. We have a view which is trying to talk to as many people as possible, but clearly that was an error.
1: There you go. There you have it, Katina. Better late than never.
0: Absolutely. I mean, it's probably 5 weeks too late. I listened to that podcast on the day it came out, and I sort of generally walked away feeling like it was an hour of my life I was never getting back. And it was fairly grubby, and he probably shouldn't have done it. And here we are.
1: Here we
0: The
1: are.
0: benefit of hindsight.
1: Benefit
0: I'm
1: of
0: sure
1: hindsight.
0: he'll be scrutinizing any podcasters that come asking for interviews a bit more closely in future.
1: Every day in every way, I'm trying to be a little bit better, and I'm going to be
0: Yes.
1: a better man, he says. All right. Good to talk with Katina. Appreciate it. Thank you.
0: Thanks.
1: Katina Curtis, Senior Political Correspondent for Capital Brief.
3: Nightlife with Philip Clark on ABC Radio.
1: Yes, thanks for the texts on all of that too. Someone suggested how is pressure on the Israeli ambassador not anti-Semitic? No, it's not. I mean, criticism of the Australian ambassador or for that matter, the policies of the State of Israel is not anti-Semitic. Can't be. 1-300-800-222 is the number if you would like to call. I'm whether the one of the other aspects of the Israeli investigation into those into the Franken murder was also concerned Hind Rajab, the 5-year-old girl who was killed by the IDF, from which a famous movie was made called The Voice of Hind Rajab. You might have seen it. And there is to be, apparently, further criminal investigations into that. So that is some further news out of that. So not everything was dismissed. 1-300-800-222 is the number if you would like to call. Let's talk to Hans van Leeuwen, our foreign correspondent. Well, not our foreign correspondent. He's the international economics editor for The Telegraph. And we love to talk to him in London.
3: Nightlife foreign correspondent.
1: Well, Andy Burnham's been Prime Minister for about a month, and so far it's been a pretty smooth ride. There's talk of a Burnham bounce. Labor's moved ahead in the polls. His ratings are looking strong, and many of his early announcements appear to be landing quite well with voters. He's promised cheaper buses, relief on household costs, action on rough sleeping, and a bigger role in areas like water, energy and housing. But can it last? Are voters giving him a level of goodwill that his predecessor simply didn't have, or is this just what happens when a new PM gets the honeymoon period? I don't know, but Hans van Leeuwen will. He's the foreign correspondent in the UK, national economics editor for The Telegraph. Hans, good evening to you. Welcome back to Nightlife.
4: Hello. Yes, I before you tell me that I know, I'm not Nostradamus, mate. I'm just a journalist.
1: Yes. Well, whatever. There is a Burnham. Mm. There is a Burnham bounce,
4: yeah.
1: Isn't it?
4: Yeah.
1: How much of the positive economic news can Andy Burnham actually take credit for, given that growth, inflation and other indicators already reflect conditions he's inherited, don't they?
4: Well, this is true. I mean, he's not inheriting an economy in fantastic shape, that's for sure. And the bounce has really come about just because just a relief that, Keir Starmer, who'd become unbelievably unpopular, had gone, and that, you know, there was a fresh face there and one who could talk, you know, ordinary speak. He spent the first few days, you know, doing little social media clips where he talked about why he doesn't like it when people clap, you know, when a plane lands, and what he thinks about various pub snacks. He sat down with his chancellor and they compared, you know, pork scratchings to Walker's crisps and stuff. So he kind of like came in with a kind of quite clever strategy as seeming like a kind of ordinary person, you know, the total opposite of Starmer, really. And then, as you said in your intro, making a kind of series of quite catchy announcements that were easy to kind of, you know, for ministers to go on the radio in the morning to kind of repeat, like, you know, we're going to, you know, make pints cheaper at the pub, or we're going to kind of, you know, get rid of homelessness by Christmas, you know, just things you could just say that really nailed it, which was all the things that Starmer didn't do. And so, you know, you do often get a honeymoon when you come in, you're a fresh face, and he's capitalised on it quite impressively.
1: Mm. There's some big things on the horizon, aren't there? In particular, the UK's support for Ukraine. Now, Andy Burnham's made it clear that the UK's position on this is not changing. This is him speaking to the media this week.
5: This is the UK doing what it has long said it would do, which is to support Ukraine 100% against this illegal war led by Vladimir Putin. We are providing support so that Ukraine can defend itself, and that's been the British position all the way through this conflict by previous prime ministers. It remains the case with me. We are not fair weather friends. We will be there in Ukraine's hour of need, and that won't change.
1: Well, I tell you what, Ukraine has an hour of need, and it's now. There's just been news coming through as we speak, Cairns, of this massive overnight missile barrage on the city of Kyiv, which has caused huge destruction. The Russians are ramping it up, and there's also, of course, increasing concern that they may seek to draw Europe into this by drone attacks on European states as well. Andy Burnham up for what's going to be needed, by the sound of it, which is much more extensive help for Ukraine?
4: Yeah, well, look, I think I could stand corrected, but I'm pretty sure the first world leader he shook hands with after becoming prime minister, like met face to face, was Zelensky, who came to London, from memory. The UK, it's a sort of cross-party kind of article of faith that Ukraine, you know, must be defended against Russian aggression. And this week, Russia actually, as you alluded to, did make some quite specific threats, saying Britain could suffer consequences for the level of support that Berlin's indicating.

0: And there's been a bit of that already. There was a five men were jailed for burning down a couple of warehouses in Britain that had a lot of stuff in them that was bound for Ukraine. And then there was a drone swarm that seemed to come off a Russian shadow fleet vessel on the channel and sort of hovered over some aircraft bases in East Anglia. And I guess the sorts of things you might see would be, you know, more of that sort of everything. The Russians tend to do things that are sort of, you know, with that plausible deniability, sabotage, cyber attacks, drone, you know, unidentified drone swarms, even assassinations or arson, and possibly even attack British interests in Ukraine, because you can again say, oh, we know we were targeting something else, you know, so that's the kind of risk they run. And I think the other thing that Burnham, you know, the biggest worry for Burnham is, you know, how is he going to afford to keep supporting Ukraine? Because the budget deficit in Britain is very tight. The debt levels are very high. You know, there's already been a massive debate about where all this military spending is going to come from.
1: Yeah.
0: That's the biggest challenge, really. Like, not the words, but the actual, you know, weapons and money that the Ukraine needs.
1: Exactly. They need guns and money. They do. Mm. They do. Look, on to some other things. Nigel Farage is back as Clacton's MP. I mean, gee whiz, if we're a bit weary of this story in this end of the world, you must be extremely weary of it. I mean, he's back. He wins because he beat a bloke who was dressed as a rubbish bin. But he triggered the by-election because a parliamentary standards investigation into his allegedly undeclared £5 million gift was hanging over him. But is he putting off the fateful day here?
0: Yeah, I think there's a he's a guy whose honeymoon is definitely over. You know, he certainly was having one, and he was riding high in the polls, and everyone was talking about him as the future prime minister. You know, the standards investigation, it's hard to tell where those things land because, you know, sometimes they sort of pull their punches in the end, and you know, there's just enough sort of trickery or engineering or shenanigans to, you know, make it look on the right side of wrong or whatever. But essentially, he's kind of Farage's big problem now is that he's got this force on further to his right, actually, called the Restore Party, mostly made up of people from his own party who've left, who are much more radical on and sort of eye-catching than him, and who have Elon Musk behind them. But then he's trying to draw those people back. But the more radical he is, the more he kind of alienates mainstream conservative people who might otherwise kind of come to him. So he's not quite sure where to tack. There's a bit of infighting that's developing in the party. And he just hasn't really quite figured out what to do about Andy Burnham. Andy Burnham's a sort of, I'm sure he will figure it out, but he's not yet got a kind of real handle on what the best way to kind of land a punch on Burnham is. So yeah, it's a sort of testing time for Farage. And the bigger problem that you've seen in all the by-elections, apart from the one against Count Binface, is that, you know, when it looks like Reform might win a seat, people from all the other parties who are anti-Farage, and that's actually a majority of most electorates, will sort of vote for someone other than their preferred party in enough numbers to kind of keep Farage from winning a seat. It's called tactical voting here because they don't have preferential voting. So, you know, given that even if Farage is leading in the polls, the number of people who would vote for anyone but Farage is as high as his lead in the polls, even though all the other parties are behind him. So, you know, I think his chances of becoming prime minister I never thought they were as big as everyone said, but I think they're even lower now.
1: Yeah. So, I mean, people are talking about peak Nigel Farage, that, you know, peak Reform. Do you think that a fair observation?
0: Yeah, I think that's. I mean, you can never say never in politics. It's amazing how many people get second wins and second lives and second chances, and no one more so than Nigel Farage. I read somewhere today, I think Count Binface has actually lost more elections. Nigel Farage has lost more by-elections than Count Binface. Yeah. But you know, he's won the important ones now, obviously, Nigel. But yeah, you know, all the sort of the factors that you know drive people towards Nigel. Farage and his party, that kind of anti-establishment feeling and that sort of sense that, you know, that all the major parties are broken and aren't offering anything, the kind of thing that's sustaining Pauline Hanson and Donald Trump and Marine Le Pen, you know, that's still there, and it's a big force, and, you know, it is possible that he could somehow rekindle that momentum, but it just looks, at this very moment, it looks a lot less likely.
1: Hans van Leeuwen is with us, our foreign correspondent, the international economics editor for The Telegraph. The heat wave and the drought, Hans, I mean, we're used to heat in this country, but Britain is not. How serious is the drought crisis?
0: Yeah, well, we're all, you know, I've been living here 18 years, and I've, you know, somehow managed to hold on to my accent, don't know how, but The I've never seen

0: Britain look like it does now. Like the grass is yellow. It's like Australia in an El Nino year. It's just it's everything is kind of yellow and dried up. And it's like in the last couple of days, a test match has started that England's involved in. So sure enough, rain has come. But it's there's hose pipe bans. You're not allowed to use a hose to water your garden or you fill your swimming pool if you have one, which is many of us actually, and certainly not me. But the worry is that, you know, you talk to farmers and they're sort of saying, well, I can't even get seed. I can't even get stuff into the ground. I can't plant until there's been a bit more rain. And then they're like, you know, because I can't get enough water and also fertilizer, which is a separate story, you know, like I'm going to plant less this year. And so, It's not. There's not going to be a food crisis, but there's certainly a lot of farmers who are going to do it really tough this year. Really tough. Like a lot of them are talking, this is one of the worst years they've seen in decades.
1: A couple of things before you go. The death of Cambridge University professor Jason Arday has been a big issue in the States. Now, he was one of Cambridge University's few persons of colour to be appointed to the university professorship, a much coveted post. He suffered a lot of racist abuse and so on. He has sadly taken his own life in the face of it all. And it's raised a lot of questions about race and academia and the media and so on. People are piling in from all sorts of points of view here, aren't they?
0: Yeah, do you know what a thing about it that struck me was I have to look at both X and Blue Sky, which is, you know, the kind of more left-wing kind of version of X or Twitter, as we used to call it. And it's like you're looking at two totally different stories. You know, on Blue Sky, everybody on there is kind of like, well, you know, this was a kind of a media harassing of someone based on spurious and possibly inaccurate, you know, claims about
1: plagiarism,
0: wrongdoing, et cetera. Yeah. And then if you go on X, it's almost the opposite. I mean, it's a very polarized debate. It's a very binary debate. And when I look at it, I just sort of think, well, there's something here on both sides. You know, there probably were accusations of plagiarism and possible falsification of biography and other questions that definitely needed to be answered in ways that he had chosen not to answer, and that Cambridge wasn't answering either. But on the other hand, you know, would it have become such a story if he wasn't such a sort of poster child of DEI, diversity, equality, inclusion policies, and so on? You know, if he was white and he just won the Booker Prize or something like Helen Demidenko, you know, 30 years ago, for those with long memories here, you know, it would have become a big thing anyway. But for a sort of a Cambridge professor, you know, who wasn't him, you'd expect this wouldn't have become, you know, a thing that took up quite so many column inches as it did. So I think there's sort of there was a kind of pylon that was larger than you'd normally see, and that generated a lot of heat on social media. But there were also some sort of genuine issues to be addressed. So I don't see the two sides though sitting down and going, you know what, you're a bit right as well. I think it's one of those things that you get in Britain from time to time, these so-called culture war stories. It's really kind of triggered people.
1: Yep. Just briefly before you go, does anyone care about Harry and Meghan anymore? They're moving back to England, apparently.
0: Oh my God! Do they what? I mean, yeah, I work for the Daily Telegraph newspaper here, and it's like the first eight stories on the website are all about this. You know,
1: I imagine Prince William has welcomed the news by kicking the royal cat, I presume. But does anyone else care? Yeah, you reckon they do? Yeah.
0: Oh, well, it's certainly like, you know, a big story. What people actually make of it, you know, hard to say. I mean, he's not quite as extreme as Jason Arday, perhaps, but you know, Harry's probably a bit of a Marmite figure these days, isn't he? Like people, there are, well, more Meghan than him probably, but there are people who just really, you know, can't stand him and think they're a sort of pompous, you know, and he's gone all California.
1: Self entitled. Yeah. That's right.
0: but I do wonder. I suspect they're probably somewhere in there. There's the possibility that he could, you know, he does have bags of charm, I think, and he probably could wheedle his way back into the affections. But you know, he'll be lucky.
1: I reckon that's right. Yes, exactly. You can't imagine Prince William chucking out the welcome mat, I would think. But
0: no, and a lot of people are saying, well, who's going to pay for this? You know, if he needs like security, and the royal family for paying for it, are we doing it? Da da da da. So there's that sort of thing kicking around as well. But you know, it is interesting because I mean, Meghan, she's been in various interviews and podcasts has said how she found Britain, you know, full of people with stiff upper lips and all the kind.

0: on privacy and phone hacking issues, which is going to cost him millions of pounds actually to meet the Daily Mail's legal costs. So there is a financial sort of issue going on, and perhaps perhaps that's a motive. Yes, you're right.
1: All right, Hans, prepare yourself. You'll have to write column inches about it by the sound of it. terrific to talk with you, as always. Appreciate it. Thanks.
0: Yeah. No worries.
1: Hans van Leeuwen, who's the international economics editor for The Telegraph and correspondent with us, been for quite a while too. Always love talking to him.
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1: Hey, let's go travelling. Have you ever wondered where and how and why, if you just got into a little boat and trundled down a stream, what it would be like? Huh? Have you? Have you?
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1: A few decades ago, school teacher Sandy McKinnon left his job at a boarding school in the UK and initially planned to sail his small yellow boat down a river to visit a friend. But the trip sort of went on and got slightly out of hand. Sandy sailed and rode the locks and canals of the UK. He then went across the English Channel and ended up sailing to Romania, of all places, as you do, I guess. Sandy wrote a book about this experience, The Unlikely Voyage of Jack DeCrow, which was the name of the boat. But over the years, he wondered, could the boat still be there at Wasson's? But through a fortuitous turn of events, he ended up with another bright yellow dinghy, which he sailed from Romania across the Aegean with the goal of reaching Venice. Six seas, eight countries, 3,000 kilometres in a little dinghy. Sandy writes under the name of A.J. McKinnon, recounts what happened on this adventure in his new book called Realms of Gold. It's the sort of, you know, trip which you probably have daydreamed about doing one time. He joins us on the line from Victoria. Sandy is a school teacher in this country. Sandy, g'day. How are you? Welcome to Nightlife.
4: Hello, Philip. Very well, thank you.
1: The opening quote,
4: lovely to be here.
1: The opening quote to your book is a beautiful one from Francis Drake. It says, "It isn't that life ashore is distasteful to me, but life at sea is better." You previously sailed from the UK to Romania, and then yes, from Romania to Italy. So I suppose you agree, do you, that Francis Drake is on the money when he says life ashore is not distasteful, but life at sea is better?
4: Well, Philip, having now done the trip, certainly when I arrived at Venice, I heartily disagreed with that quote. I thought to myself, I am never getting on a boat again, to quote Gilbert and Sullivan. I shall never go to sea again, because I was heartily sick of rowing and sailing. And so really, I only put that quote in when I was writing the book and, you know, a year and a half down the track, where the horrors and the nightmares had receded a little.
1: So give us a word portrait of this new trip. I mean, how big is the little boat? Where did you start and where did you end up?
4: Well, yes. So usually when I tell people about this, they go, oh, yes, a boat, a small boat. And they're thinking of an 18-foot yacht, thinking that small. But when we say small, Philip, this is literally a tiny little rowboat. It's 11 foot long, wooden, no motor, no any form of power.
1: Has it got a keel?
4: And it's got a centreboard that you can pull up and down. Mm-hmm. It's got no cabin or anything. It's an open rowboat, mm-hmm. But it does have a sail, two sails, a mainsail and a jib, and so you pray for wind and you pray that the wind is going to be A, in the right direction, and B, moderate and not blowing a gale. But the great thing, a lot of people said, Sandy, you're crazy. You've really got to take a bigger boat. But there were several reasons why I did choose a mirror dinghy. A mirror is a class.
1: Oh, that's small people. Sailing people dinghy. Will understand that now. Yes, so it's a mirror dinghy. Yeah,
4: a mirror dinghy. That's right. And a lot of people who've learned to sail have probably started out in a mirror dinghy. You know, they're very, very popular boats for teaching kids to sail. And the great thing about a mirror dinghy is that it's small enough to pull up on a beach anywhere. You know, if I'd chosen a boat that was only 2 or 3 meters longer and more sturdy and comfortable, then I would have come a cropper on numerous occasions, because there were so many times when I'd be caught out in really rough weather I'd see a ton.

0: tiny strip of sand or an inlet as wide as this desk that I'm sitting at, and a Mirradinghi of all boats can zoom up into 4 inches of water or onto a sandy beach and be pulled up above the waves.
1: That's right. People would know Mirradinghis because they were, many of them were built at home, weren't they? They were the sort of thing that you could build yourself if you wanted to.
0: They were built in response or designed in response to a competition by the Daily Mirror in England, who put out a brief that they wanted a boat that could be built at home and was small enough to go on top of a car, but roomy enough to hold, you know, mum, dad and a couple of kids to go off sailing. And I've always loved them. I was taught by my mother to sail on Lake Jindabyne in a Mirradinghi with my three brothers and sisters. So that was mum and four kids and we all fitted in. And the other great thing, Philip, is that on the number of occasions when things broke or it got a hole in it, being timber, I could fix it. Whereas if it had been a more modern fiberglass or plastic boat, it would have been totally beyond me
1: if it tips over, you can't really write it though, can you?
0: Oh yeah, no, they're pretty easy to write. First of all, they don't tip over very well. They're pretty buoyant and pretty stable. But on the one occasion I did capsize off a cape in Bulgaria in a bit of bad weather, I got the boat upright again. You do that really nifty thing of sort of climbing on the centerboard and then dancing, you know, dancing around and getting it upright. But the real problem was I was in all my winter gear because the weather was cold and I simply couldn't haul myself back into the boat for about an hour. I was waterlogged. I was wearing, waterproof pants, waterproof cagoule, fleece and so on. And it got very, very, very close to disaster because the wind all this time was blowing me onto the rocks at the base of this sheer cliff. And I was literally perhaps about 10 meters away from the first and worst of these rocks before I somehow hauled myself aboard and got the hell out of there.
1: Got to sail up.
0: But no.
1: You started where in?
0: So the Danube comes all the way down out of Central Europe and comes down into the Black Sea, about halfway up the Black Sea, into the famous Danube Delta. Modern listeners will know the Ukraine. It's just about 100 kilometers south of the Ukraine, though the country itself is Romania.
1: So you sailed down there into the Black Sea and then what, down through, I don't know, you can go all the way down to the Sea of Marmara past Istanbul and eventually you get out to the Mediterranean. Was that what you did or did you?
0: Yeah, absolutely. Yeah. So you, first of all, down the western edge of the Black Sea, which is Romania and Bulgaria, and then into Turkey. And then, as you say, down through probably one of the most beautiful, iconic waterways of the world, the Bosphorus.
1: Yes.
0: With a very, very narrow exit from the Black Sea down to Istanbul, the Golden Horn, wonderful, marvelous. Sailing down there and seeing the temples and the mosques and the palaces sort of clustered around that waterway. As you say, into the Sea of Marmara and then out through the Dardanelles, very close to Troy and Gallipoli.
1: You're in the Mediterranean. You're in the Aegean by then. So where did you end up?
0: That's right. Yeah.
1: Where did you end up?
0: Well, I had the aim to end up in Venice. Okay. That was very much my aim.
1: Did that happen?
0: Yes, it did. It did. Proudest moment of my life, really.
1: I hope you went into Venice. I hope you went into Venice at dawn. Did you?
0: I did.
1: It's the most beautiful.
0: Absolutely. It was 3,883 kilometres, and I know because I was counting every one of them. And I'd been advised by a friend who lived there that to arrive with all the massive boat traffic was folly. So he advised me to get to the Lido, which is that long island just this side of Venice, and then get there that evening, stay the night, and then at dawn, so 5 o'clock in the morning, I got up and rowed across the lagoon and then

0: right at the last moment. It was just beautiful. A morning breeze sprung up, and I raised the sails, and I went and moored up amongst the jostling gondolas at the Piazza San Marco.
1: So how long did how long did the whole thing take?
0: 7 months, about, yeah, from April through to September the 22nd.
1: So you pulled in each night, and obviously, and maybe you didn't, but I suppose yes, you pulled in each night and what, pulled it up on the beach or anchored somewhere, and did you have?
0: On a lot of occasions, I was in a village or a town or a harbour where I could go and find myself a guest house or a B&B for the night. But there were a number of occasions when I was caught out in pretty wild territory, would end up landing on a beach or in a tiny deserted cove. And I had a little tent with me and a little stove, and I would set up camp for the night. And in some ways, those were the most memorable moments, the ones that felt most adventurous, I suppose.
1: Yeah.
0: And superb, and sleep out under the stars or watch the sunset and dolphins playing in the water and have a final swim just as the sun was setting.
1: Oh.
0: It was blissful.
1: Did you ever, I mean, you would have met heaps of people, I suppose, along the way.
0: Yes, yes.
1: Did you ever get people who wanted to be a passenger?
0: Oh, well, I think some of them would have and then taken one look at the boat and thought, crikey, there's barely room for you. Look, I met, as is so often the case, most of the people I met were absolutely superb, warm, friendly, fascinated. And certainly the further the trip went on, when people said, where have you come from? And I'd say the Danube Delta, and their jaws would drop and their eyes would open wide and they'd go, no, where have you come from in this boat? And I'd say, yeah, the Danube Delta, and they couldn't quite believe it. But, yeah, so many of them were fascinated. The only people who I always had trouble with were the bureaucrats in each country. As you pass from country to country, the harbourside authorities can be extraordinarily bureaucratic and pig-headed. But it struck me that even though I often clashed heads with them, they were insisting on things like ship's papers. And of course, I didn't have ship's papers. It's a dinghy, you know. As one Romanian official said to me after a two-hour stalemate, he said to me, Sandy, I totally understand about having ship's papers for this. It's like having ship's papers for a bicycle, but still we need ship's papers. But I soon realized that if I just went on being very polite and very amiable and keeping a type of merriment in my voice, their bureaucracy would finally peel away. And I actually realized that almost every one of them, had I met them on a day off, had I met them out of uniform, had I met them when they were on a holiday, they would have been absolutely wonderful and done everything they could to help me on their way. But the moment they've got that cap on or that uniform, and possibly with a boss looking over their shoulder, are you doing things by the book? They had to play it with a very straight bat, and often that led to some very long, frustrating, awkward conversations. Mm. Where they were insisting on ship's papers, and I was saying, well, and if I don't have them, what are you going to do? Human nature.
1: I know you would have been well familiar with the wind in the willows, but when Ratty tells Moll, doesn't he believe me, my friend, there's nothing, absolutely nothing, half so much doing as simply messing about in boats.
0: I know.
1: Which was fine on the river there.
0: It's been a favourite quote.
1: Yeah, fine on the river there. So do you have any navigation skills, or did you just try and figure it out as you went along?
0: Well, look, I can read a compass and I know my way around navigation, but somebody had recommended that I had actually bought me a tablet or an iPad or whatever they're called, and had loaded Navionics on it, which is every chart from basically the Rock of Gibraltar to the Caspian Sea, every harbour, et cetera, et cetera. I opened it on the day before setting out, took one look and thought, oh, I'll work this out later. It went into the bottom of the boat in a plastic bag and never came out. But I did I did download an app called Maps Me. But the funny thing about it was that I don't know, it must have some setting on it, which is called adventure setting or something, because I used it and sure enough, it showed the coastline, but it never showed things like major harbors or ports or towns or cities or shipping lanes. Mm. But it did have all along the coast things like the Tower of Garganides or the sea cave of the nymphs of Triton, or you know, or the Thracian cliffs of judgment, and so on. And so I was constantly looking at the map on my phone, trying to avoid it getting, you know, salt soaked and wrecked, and thinking, well, where on earth is Navodari, which is a major Black Sea port? No, couldn't find it anywhere. But as for, you know, some bird hide somewhere where you can see pelicans, yep, they'd have that marked, but not the major shipping channels.
1: Well,
0: but it actually made the whole thing quite fun. And
1: what a trip.
0: I would bump into places, which was how I like to do things.
1: What a trip. Sandy McKinnon's been our guest. He's a teacher, he's a sailing adventurer, and he sailed a mirror class dinghy from the Delta Danube all the way down through the Black Sea and then down through the Bosphorus, the Sea of Marmara, and out into the Mediterranean, then up to Venice through the Aegean. What a trip! What an amazing trip. He fell out a few times, as we've heard, but he managed to get back in, which is something. Sandy, is that it? Are you hanging up your sail after this?
0: Oh, as I say, you know, the moment I arrived in Venice, I said I'm never getting on a boat again. And about 3 days later, I was zooming around the canals of Venice on a Vaporetto and thinking, oh, gosh, wouldn't it be fun to take little Jack DeCrow, this mirror, and sail over here or explore up the Po River, and beginning to think, well, Gibraltar's not that far away. It's just down there, just round the heel of Italy, just up. But no, for now, I'm thoroughly landlocked. I'm enjoying my work and my landlocked life, and most of that's all a bit of a daydream. But then again, the last thing was a daydream and came true. So who knows? I've got to be a bit careful of the things I daydream about.
1: Good on you, Sandy. You've done what many people listening, I'm sure, would love to do themselves. Appreciate your time. Thank you.
0: It's been absolutely lovely chatting to you, Philip. Thank you so much. Thanks for having me on.
1: AJ McKinnon, known as Sandy McKinnon, he's a school teacher, and his book is called Realms of Gold. How about that, eh?
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1: You wouldn't mind, would you? Hurting no one, bothering no one, just off on a trip of your own. All righty, we've got the Mighty Challenge coming up after the news. That means business, as you know, 1-300-800-222. Come on. 1-300-800-222. 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Why don't you make it you? All right, we'll do that after the news.
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5: ABC News with Andrew Kaloupis. Ukraine has appealed to its partners to supply air defences after another massive Russian bombardment in Kyiv that killed at least 16 people. The BBC's Dan Johnson reports from Kyiv.
6: Air raid sirens sounded across the city, quickly followed by the impact of around 20 Russian missiles. Targets are as yet unclear, but a children's hospital and a school were damaged and power supplies were disrupted for some and a bomb shelter. A large proportion of the country was under prolonged air raid alert through the night because of incoming missile and drone attacks.
5: The US ambassador to Israel has criticised recent settler violence in the occupied West Bank, warning of travel bans and sanctions for those found guilty. It comes after Israeli settlers laid siege to Palestinian homes in the village of citizens, say the settlers remain close by. Ambassador Mike Huckabee, a longtime supporter of Israeli settlements, says while people should be treated

0: innocent until proven guilty. He wants accountability.
1: And the consequences could range from a lot of things, not the least of which would be whatever would happen to them here, which I hope would be significant. The consequence could be that the U.S. could impose not only a ban of travel to the U.S., but could be sanctions.
0: The family of Australian aid workers

0: Disappointed by the Israeli military's decision to clear soldiers of criminal responsibility over the death, and they do not believe the military report to be accurate. The family is calling on the Australian government to seek full disclosure of the evidence underlying the Israeli decision. Detectives say a woman in her 20s is deeply traumatised after she was sexually assaulted in Brisbane's West and no longer feels safe on the streets she walks every day. Police say the woman in her 20s was walking along Brookfield Road in Brookfield Thursday morning when she was stopped by a man she did not know and was assaulted. A 32-year-old man has been taken into custody. Local resident Tiana Uvalli says she was shocked and horrified.
1: This is my hour of peace and I trust this area to be very safe and very quiet. I'm really shocked and horrified. The fact that I walked up and saw film crews here and then a blue tarp over there and someone says to me a woman's been sexually assaulted, it's horrifying. It's not something I expect to happen at all.
0: A child has died in a house fire south of Newcastle after crews found the home already well alight. Emergency services were called to the house in Swansea in the New South Wales Hunter Thursday afternoon. Firefighters arrived within 8 minutes with about 10 trucks and 44 firefighters responding and saw the fire was rapidly spreading towards a neighbouring property. Fire and Rescue Superintendent Peter Murray says crews tried desperately to get inside.
2: On arrival, the house was well alight. It was a rapidly expanding fire and that fire was already spreading to an adjoining house. Firefighters have tried desperately to gain entry to the house, but unfortunately due to the severity of the fire and the intensity and the risk of structural collapse inside, they were not able to initially get into the house.
0: British Prime Minister Andy Burnham has refused to weigh in on reports Prince Harry and his wife Meghan plan to return to the UK to live. The Duke and Duchess of Sussex have decided to return for an extended stay in the coming months, but they reportedly won't resume their roles as working members of the royal family. The children's couple, Archie and Lilibet, had been enrolled in British schools, according to reports. To sport, and in the AFL, the Gold Coast Suns have beaten St Kilda by 23 points at Docklands. With the details, Clint Wheeldon.
3: Two clubs who would have expected so much more in 2026. The Saints and the Suns ended their season with a scrappy match in front of a crowd of just more than 14,500. The Suns led at every change. John Noble had 42 disposals and a goal. Took Miller also had 40 touches and Leo Lombard booted three. Suns key forward Ben King also kicked three to finish with 60 goals for the season. He was emotional in the winning rooms after the game, adding weight to the expectation. He's played his final match for Gold Coast. For the Saints, Brad Hill had 42 touches in his 300th game. Clint Wheeldon, ABC Sport, Melbourne.
0: ABC News.
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Yes, well, hello, and how are you? Philip Clark with you on ABC Local Radio. This is Nightlife. We are right around the country. I hope you're getting us loud and clear wherever you are. Third hour of the program. It's 6 past midnight in Eastern Time. It's 6 past 10 in WA, 24 to midnight South Australia and the Northern Territory. Very good to be with you right through the Pacific as well, and right round the courtesy of Radio Australia, and right round the world, courtesy of the World Wide Web. 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

0: The two, we're about to play the Mighty Challenge. 25 questions, 5 categories. Answer question 25. Hey, guess what? The magnet and the glory and the fame and the honour is yours. Issues of the day coming up in the last hour of the program. You probably have got plenty of things you want to talk about. We'll do that. And also, of course, a bit later on in the last hour of the program, looking forward to Dave's disc tonight. Dave's paying tribute to an artist, a musical genius, creating the soundtrack to the 80s and the 90s. We're talking about pop, funk and rock multi-instrumentalist Prince. I promise you there'll be a dose of Purple Rain in there somewhere. All right, 1-300-800-222. There are lines free if you want to grab one. If you're all set and ready, you know what? So am I.
1: The Mighty Challenge.
0: The Mighty Challenge. 25 questions, 5 categories. Answer question 25 to win. The categories tonight are category number 1, geography. Category number 2, gaming.

0: work in the mines at the moment.
1: Were you in a coal mine?
0: Yeah, fly in, fly out.
1: Oh, okay. Where do you fly into?
0: I fly out of Brisbane and into Moranbah.
1: Okay.
0: Central Queensland.
1: Okay. Week on, a week off? What is it?
0: Yeah, 7 days on, 7 days off.
1: Okay.
0: I'm just doing night shift at the moment. So.
1: Oh, okay. Oh, good stuff. Yeah. So
0: I listen to your show a lot, so it's good.
1: Oh, thanks, John. Yeah. Well, people say to me, you know, like, yeah, but who's up at that hour? I said, what are you talking about? Australia is working at this hour. This is what goes on. The reason you can get up in the morning and turn the light on is because people were working all night.
0: That's true.
1: But
0: what I do.
1: Yeah, well, exactly. Yeah, you'd be surprised at how many people realise that they think that everyone, after the late night news, everything switches off. No, it doesn't. No. All righty. What do you like here, John? Geography, gaming, movies, potluck, acid test.
0: Movies?
1: Yeah. Which 2026 animated movie features a character voiced by American basketballer Steph Curry?
0: Jesus got me there. I'll go Toy Story.
1: Not Toy Story, mate. No. All right. Nice. Hope the night goes well. Thanks, mate. Bye bye. See you later. Brian's on the road. G'day, Brian.
2: Hello.
1: Oh,
2: I didn't get up this week to get on that, sir.
1: Oh well, I can put you back on hold, and we can come back to you later if you like, Brian.
2: Last time I rang,
1: hey Dave, can we just put Brian back on hold? We'll come back. He doesn't want to come on soon.
2: Well, the last time I rang the quiz was when Tony Delroy was on there about 25 years ago, so that's a little bit between dreams.
1: Gee, where's you got whiskers on it there, Brian? That's right. Did you do any good then?
2: I remember the question I got right.
1: Okay. Well, I suppose it has been.
2: Who was the manager of the Partridge family? It was Reuben Kincaid, but anyway.
1: Oh, pretty tough question, actually, yeah. Okay. Well, gee, Brian, if it was 25 years ago, it has been a long wait. So you have been waiting a long time to get back on the challenge.
2: Especially to get it wrong.
1: Tony is alive and well, and so are we, and so is the mighty challenge. So, all right.
2: Here what's the question again?
1: We're in movies. Which 2026 animated movie features a character voiced by American basketballer Steph Curry?
2: Animated 2026...
1: Wasn't that long ago.
2: No, what's this year? I can't even think of that. Old mate said Toy Story, didn't he? Something he was wrong, wasn't he?
1: Yeah, it's not Toy Story, no.
2: No, it's one of them. Probably maybe the Minion movie, but I can't think what it was called.
1: No worries. Have a good trip.
2: All right.
1: See ya.
2: Thanks, mate.
1: Bye. Bye. Give us a call. Don't make it 25 years. 1-300-800-222. I do think that nightlife and the challenge, mighty challenge these days, has become one of the constants, you see, in Australian life. I better stay a bit longer, hey? 1-300-800-222. In October, I think it'll be 10 years in October? I don't really count it. I think it is. I think it'll be 10 years. David from Barrel. Hello, David.
3: Good evening, Phil.
1: Question number one. Movies. Which 2026 animated movie features a character voiced by American basketballer Steph Curry?
3: I saw it. It was funny. It's called Goat.
1: Correct.
3: As in Greatest of All Time.
1: It is. Greatest of All Time.
3: Yeah,
1: Goat.
3: Very good movie. Highly recommend it.
1: Is it? Okay.
3: Yeah, it's really funny.
1: Oh, good. Question number two. Movies, but you can move if you like. Acid test, potluck, gaming, geography, or stay in movies?
3: Geography, please.
1: Geography. Named for the body of water where it originates, what powerful ocean current carries warm water northeast across the Atlantic towards Europe?
3: And the start of the question was, it's named after a lake that it's...
1: Named for the body of water where it originates.
3: A body of water.
1: What powerful ocean current carries warm water northeast across the Atlantic towards Europe?
3: Right. Sorry, Phil, I'm out for
1: No worries, one. That's all right, David, thank you. 1-300-800-222 is the number. The might... challenge.

0: Oh, hi. The mighty challenge blows the speakers out. Then we strain to hear contestants. Oh, so you've got a level issue. I'm sorry about that. Okay, we'll try and match it from this end. I watched Goat yesterday. Good movie, says my texter. Phil, I was a shift worker in the Pilbara for many years as a train driver for Rio Tinto. And look forward to your show every night. I've retired to Perth now, but would love to give a shout out to all the boys at Emu Humpy, if I can, says Gus. On you, Gus. Thank you. Yes, there's a huge FIFO cohort out there that would be listening and have listened over the years, I'm sure. Mario from Lanier, I've got you. I'll come to you shortly. Braden from Wollongong. G'day, Braden.
1: G'day, mate. How are we?
0: Pretty good. Question number two, geography. Named for the body of water where it originates, what powerful ocean current carries warm water northeast across the Atlantic towards Europe?
1: That's a good question. Let's go to the north.
0: We can't have help. No, let's not have help. Come on, let's play fair. We know the rules. You can't have brains trust or people helping for obvious reasons, so let's not do it. Mario from Lanier. Hello, Mario.
2: Good morning.
0: Morning. Question number two. Geography. Name for the body of water where it originates. What powerful ocean current carries warm water northeast across the Atlantic towards Europe?
2: The Gulf Stream.
0: Correct. The Gulf Stream. Yeah. Question number three. We're in geography. You can stay there or you could move to gaming, movies, potluck or acid test.
2: We'll stay in geography, please.
0: Staying in geography. Chile's Isla de Pascua is better known by what name in English?
2: Isla de Pascua.
0: Isla de Pascua. What?
2: I have no idea, but I'll say the Hill Passage.
0: Why not, Mario? It ought to be. It ought to be, but it ain't. See you,
2: I've got no idea.
0: See you, mate. Bye-bye. It ought to be, but it ain't. 1-300-800-222 is the number. Nat from Kallaroo. There are lines free, by the way. 1-300-800-222. You will get through. Nat, g'day.
3: Hello, Philip. Are my levels okay for your listener?
0: Can you please, yes, go to the knobs on your deck there and do something, Nat. That's right. I believe they are. I hope our levels are coming through your lugs loud and clear. Question three. We're in geography. Chile's Isla de Pascua is better known by what name in English?
3: I've got nothing, Philip.
0: Nothing?
3: I'm going to say, what did you say? Isla de Pascua?
0: Isla de Pascua.
3: De Pascua. No, nothing. Thanks,
0: Fair
3: Philip.
0: Enough. Thanks, Nat. Bye.
3: Bye.
0: See ya later. Okie doke. On the text line, Marilyn in Albury's got the right answer. Adrian, correct. Yes. Joyce has got the right answer. Richard in Tokemwell had the Gulf Stream. John from Mitcham said the Polar Current. No, not the Polar Current. Yeah. All right, 1-300-800-222. Lines are free if you want to grab one. Simon from Highbury. G'day, Simon.
4: Hey, Phil, how you doing, mate?
0: I'm all right, yes. No, for the end of the week, not bad.
4: Yeah, it's a good time, isn't it?
0: Oh, I think so, yeah. Although we do have fun. I mean, I do have fun, I must say. All right, question number three. We're in geography. Chile's Isla de Pascua is better known by what name in English?
4: Oh, what? Isla?
0: Isla de Pascua.
4: Island. I'm going to go Easter Island.
0: Correct.
4: Yay.
0: Very good, yes. Isla Island de Pascua, island of, Easter Island.
4: Yeah, cool.
0: Off the coast of Chile. Well, it belongs to Chile.
4: It'd be a fascinating place to visit, wouldn't it?
0: Well, yeah, I suppose. No, I suppose it would be. It's apparently quite small, and it's miles from anywhere, Simon.
4: And when
0: you get there, there's only one thing to see, isn't there?
4: Yeah. Well, about 18 of the same thing, but yeah. or something, yeah. But I think.
0: So I wonder whether an afternoon. I'm just wondering whether an afternoon would be enough. That's all.
4: It probably would. I guess what you're saying, you know, you fly out there for 6 hours, you walk around for an hour and you're done.
0: And you stay in a massively expensive hotel where they say there are only two things on the menu and one of them we don't have.
4: Right. Okay. I think I'll just stay in Chile next time.
0: But I could be a bit ignorant, I mean, about this, because maybe it's more fascinating that. But having seen some remarkable docos of the statues, what do they call? They've got a name for them.
4: Rapa Nui, I think.
0: That's it.
4: Rapa Nui? Yeah.
0: Or is that the island? Is that the island?
4: Oh,
0: Rapa Nui?
4: No, I thought they were the heads. Maybe on that. I don't know.
0: Gee, we're straw heads of ignorance, both of us on this.
4: Stone heads, aren't
0: don't
4: we?
0: Employ us as guides on Easter Island, anyone. One of them doesn't really want to go and the other one doesn't know much. Hey, Simon, we're in geography. Yep. Do you want to stay here?
4: Sure. Yeah, sure.
0: You'll love this one. Which Central African country has a name that means prawns?
4: Prawns. Central Africa. Can you give me a hint? Is it like north or south?
0: Of course I can't give you a hint. What sort of question is that, Simon?
4: I know there's a country called Central African Republic, which is pretty lame for a name, but I'm not guessing that. I'm just pointing out. Prawns is a short word. I'm going to go Chad.
0: No, right, you're quite
4: thank
0: right.
4: You.
0: I'm glad you agree with. I'm glad you said that, because I've often thought that if you sat down, you've got a beautiful new country, it's in a republic, and you're starting out on life in the community of nations, you know, you'd give yourself something better than Central African Republic, would you? Like, what do people know? If they drive to the centre, you might be there somewhere.
4: That's right.
0: Which does lead us to a question as to what is the most boring country name in the world, but that would be up there, wouldn't it?
4: Oh, look, it'd have to be.
0: Central African Republic. Hello.
4: Yeah, we describe what we are, not anything interesting, yeah.
0: I wonder whether anybody's got a more boring country name than Central African Republic. Anyway, we'll put it out there. Thank you, Simon.
4: Thanks, Phil.
0: See you, mate. Bye-bye. Yes, 1-300-800-222 is the number. Paul from North Fitzroy. No, that's not correct. Okay. my text that says, stop being so rude about a country. You're arrogant. Okay. Ian from Warimba. Hello, Ian.
5: Hey, thanks, Phil. Is it Burundi? Burundi?
0: Which Central African country has a name that means prawns? No, it's not Burundi.
5: Burundi?
0: Not Burundi.
5: Burundi. Oh,
0: no.
5: Right, yeah. Always next
0: week. Thanks, mate. Oh, well, I see ya. No, it's not Burundi. No. What about Simon from Carradale? G'day, Simon.
6: Hi, how are you? No idea. Yeah. No idea.
0: It's in Central Africa. It's got a name that means prawns.
6: Yabby?
0: the well-known city of Yabby. Why not? sadly not.
6: It's much more exciting than the Central African Republic.
0: That is. Why did they rename themselves Yabby? Exactly. It's more interesting than Central African Republic, isn't it?
6: First-time caller. Good job, guys.
0: Thanks, Simon.
6: Enjoy.
0: I mean, it's a bit like calling Australia the land down under, isn't it? Hang on, we are.
6: New Holland, you know.
0: Yeah, well, New Zealand's not that great either, is it really? New Zealand? What about? I don't know. Whatever.
6: Yeah,
0: thank you, Sam.
6: Have a good night, man.
0: See you, man. Bye. 1-300-800-222. Those statues on Easter Island are called Moai. I think that's how you pronounce it. M-O-A-I. Moai. And they are a great mystery, and no one knows the story, because you can see how they made them, because there's a quarry, and some in the quarry are just half built, half carved, half finished, so they can see where they came from and how they made them, but why? And where did all the people go? No one seems to know. But as I say, after having that for an afternoon, you can probably, you know, that would be it, I guess. Dan from Scarborough. G'day, Dan.
7: G'day, Phil.
0: Question four, geography.
7: Thanks for having us on the show.
0: That's all right. It's a pleasure. Which Central African country has a name that means prawns?
7: Is it Gabon?
0: Oh, it should be, shouldn't it? It does sound a bit like prawns, doesn't it?
7: Well, it does sound like prawns. That's what I thought of.
0: No, I agree. It does sound a bit like prawns, Gabon. Yeah, but it's not right. Anyway, it's going to help somebody else.
7: Well, thanks anyway, mate.
0: Thanks, cheers, mate. Bye-bye. Are there any other entries for boring country names? The Central African Republic is better known as Car. I don't think it is better known as Car. No, that's not correct. In fact, have we got? Oh, Alan. No, not Alan. Someone's saying Greenland is a more boring name. Yeah, probably. I guess so. Greenland, yes, probably. Chipper on King Island says eggs must be on the menu on Easter Island, Phil. You'd think. You'd certainly hope so, Chipper. I think everything on Easter Island would be frozen, surely. 1-300-800-222 is the number. Annette in Perth said all the New Zealanders have just got into shop on their way to the after that comment. No, it's New Zealand. New Zealand is, I mean, I know why it's called New Zealand, but anyway. Pete in Sweden. Sweden's an okay name for a country. G'day, Pete.
8: Hi, Phil. How are you?
0: Pretty good. We're in geography. Which Central African country has a name that means prawns?
8: What have we ruled out?
0: It's not the CAR. It's not Burundi. It's not Gabon.
8: Cameroon.
0: Correct.
8: We can have a go at that.
0: Correct. Very good. Yes. Cameroon apparently means prawns. I have no idea. I mean, it's a good name. Cameroon's a terrific name. But I don't know where it comes from.
8: Yeah.
0: Question five.
8: I guess they don't catch many prawns there.
0: You wouldn't think there'd be a lot of prawns caught in Cameroon, would there?
8: No idea.
0: Don't know. Maybe they're the biggest prawn farms in Africa. Question five, we're in geography. You can move if you like. Sticking with it? Okay. Based on the volume of water, what's the largest river in Germany?
8: The Rhine?
0: Correct. It's always a worry when you get a question like that. You think, well, you know, it's got to be the Rhine, but it's a trick question. No, it's based on the volume, the largest river in Germany is absolutely the Rhine. All right, question number six. There's one left in geography. Otherwise, it's gaming, movies, potluck, or acid test.
8: We'll stick with geography, thanks.
0: Which word completes the motto of the French Republic? Liberty, equality.
8: Prosperity?
0: Not prosperity. No. I bet you the French wish it was, but it's not. So thanks, mate. No, I wish they. I'm sure they do. Wish it was liberty, equality, and an extra day off every second fortnight. But it's not the case. Phil from Bendigo. G'day, Phil.
9: G'day.
0: Question number six: geography. Which word completes the motto of the French Republic? Liberty, equality?
9: Fraternité.
0: Which translates as?
9: Fraternity.
0: Correct. Yes, liberté, égalité, fraternité.
9: Yep.
0: Fraternity, yes, liberty.
9: Now, Cameroon.
0: Yeah.
9: Camarones is the same word in Spanish. So it comes from the Latin, I guess.
0: Is the Spanish word... is the Spanish word for prawns...
9: Camarones.
0: Oh, it is too. It is camarones. It is. That's right. That is the Spanish word for prawns.
9: I didn't know that, but just by the name, I guessed it would have been that country. So, yeah, interesting.
0: What are they doing adopting that with the Spanish word in the middle of Africa?
9: Well, it could be Latin-based, so it might have been to do with Portugal as well.
0: Oh, the French. The French may be there.
9: French, for that matter.
0: What's the French word for a prawn? What's the French word for a prawn?
9: Je ne sais. I don't know.
0: Je ne sais. Here we go. We better stop right now while we're ahead, Phil.
9: Yeah. Yep.
0: Question seven. We're in... that's it for geography. So we can... branch out to gaming, movies, potluck, acid test.
9: Well, certainly not gaming. Just potluck, I guess. That'll do.
0: Someone says crevette is French for prawn. Well, when you get into French food names, we're going to get really complicated really quickly, so we better give up.

0: Now, really bad names. Nat says, hard to disagree with Central African Republic. But what about Iceland? Greenland, yes, that's true. I would argue the United States of America is the worst. Yes, it's not. It's a bit of a dull name. I agree with that. Hmm. Question number seven. What are we doing? Movies? Did you say?
1: Potluck.
0: Oh, sorry, potluck. My apologies. Yeah, potluck. Question number seven. Hamsters are weakest in which of the five senses?
1: Hamsters.
0: You know, obviously not many hamsters in your immediate acquaintance, Phil.
1: No, they're some sort of a rat or guinea pig, aren't they?
0: Hamsters are weakest in which of the five senses?
1: I'll have to have a guess about that. Probably a lot of those animals I think are weak with eyesight. I'll just say eyesight.
0: Correct, yes.
1: Oh.
0: Hamsters are the weakest in the sense of sight.
1: I think a few of those little rodenty things are similar, yeah.
0: Do be careful and be polite, please, about the hamster. Well, he's not a little rodenty thing. He's a solid, hard-working hamster. He's on the wheel most days, putting in 5, 10, 15 hours a day sometimes, getting the thing going round and round and round. What do you mean, that little rodenty thing? How dare you, Phil?
1: Little smelly rodent thing.
0: Hey, steady. Question number eight. Question number eight. We're in potluck. If you like.
1: Potluck, yep, that's fine. Yep.
0: From 1996 until now, it has been the convention for Australian Governors General to serve a term of how many years?
1: I know a fair bit about the old politics, but I don't really care much for governors and governor general. It's a waste of money, but we have to have them for the constitution.
0: Phil, you'll be taken away and put in chains.
1: Yeah, well, that's right.
0: Laissez majesté for you. Off with your head.
1: I'll just have to be quick. I think it's six. Let me just. I'll just say six or
0: not six, four, not five. Six, not six, Phil. Not six, Phil. Sorry, mate. Thank you. 1-300-800-222 is the number. Lines are free. Where are we? The African answer could also have been Gambia from Gumbas, which are also. That's true. Gumbas does mean prawns, doesn't it? Cameroon, the nation in West Africa, its name is taken from the anglicised form of the former name of the River Wouri, which was called by the Portuguese, the Rio das Camarões. Okay. River of prawns, for the abundance that they found in its broad estuary. Camarose is from the Latin camarus, a crayfish prawn or a prawn. Thank you, Annette from the Gables. That's a very comprehensive answer. So we were. It's from the old Latin root for the word for prawns, which is where Cameroon gets it. All righty, lines free. There are lines free if you want to grab one. Ian from Medlow Bath. Hello, Ian.
2: G'day, mate. How are you?
0: Pretty good. I'm up to question number eight. We're in potluck.
2: Yeah, what's this?
0: We're in potluck. From 1996 until now, it has been the convention for Australian Governors General to serve a term of how many years?
2: Yeah, I got a bit nervous about this because I had my gut feeling, which went to eight, and I'm going to stick with eight.
0: It's not eight. Yeah, no. No, thank you. It's not eight. I mean, they have been reappointed, haven't they, sometimes? They get appointed by the government of the day, who advises. Well, I think actually they're appointed by the sovereign, aren't they? In this case, it would be the king, who acts on advice. 1-300-800-222 is my number. Thanks, Andy. Yes, it is Portuguese. Jeff from Alice Springs has got the right answer. Donnie from Castledine has got the right answer. Phil, what about countries, speaking of boring country names, with inappropriate names such as Greenland, which is 80% covered in thick ice? That is true. That is true. Thank you, John from Shepton Park. Trevor from Croydon Park. G'day, Trev. Sorry, been waiting on there. Hello.
3: Oh, I'm fine. Well, a few things. Greenland was the original real estate trick.
0: Go on.
3: I'm waiting for Eric from Melbourne to correct me here, but yes. I think it was the late Ericsson, the son of Eric the Red. Eric the Red, if I'm correct, was the Viking who colonised Iceland.
0: Yeah.
3: And I think his son was Leif Erikson. And Leif set out to further knowledge once Greenland colony was established. The Iceland colony was established. Set out and found this great, huge ice-covered mass. And he thought, well, I could go back and I could get prospective customers to pay me for a share in this new country I've discovered, which I shall call and promote as Greenland.
0: That's exactly right. That is exactly how Greenland got its name. Trevor, just showing that real estate shysters are not new.
3: Yeah, and United States of America is actually far from boring because it was in its own way a declaration. We ain't no colony no more.
0: The United States of America. Well, it's a misnomer, isn't it? Because there's certainly no way they're united about anything much.
3: Oh, that is correct. Yes.
0: All righty. Question number eight, Trev. We're in potluck. From 1996 until now, it has been the convention for Australian Governors General to serve a term of how many years?
3: I think it's five.
0: Correct, it is. Yeah, it's 5 years is the convention.
3: One more little thing. Crevette.
0: The prawn?
3: It's one of those things, you've heard, like when the Normans and the Saxons named things differently, like mouton was a sheep, and so when the lords ate it, it was called, it became mutton.
0: Mm-hmm.
3: And birth for beef and cow, same thing. In the pre-pollution temps, prawns were a sort of a succulent dish, basically for the upper crust. But the locals knew the things and caught them and gave them as sort of feudal tribute to the lords to make a feast
0: of. There we go.
3: But the Anglo-Saxon ears hearing crevette misunderstood it as crayfish, which is why.
0: I see.
3: Which is why the thing that's no way a fish.
0: These things often have a way of sticking, don't they? It's a bit like the word kangaroo, which didn't they? Cook heard it and thought that's what they're referring to. They weren't referring to that at all. Anyway, it's now a kangaroo.
3: Apparently, the story's been debunked. I was taught at school that the language of the people that's now about Rockhampton would cook it. He did say to the local people,
0: "We better move on, Trev. Otherwise,
3: what's that critter called?" And the story I heard was that kangaroo meant. We don't understand.
0: We don't understand, exactly.
3: But now, apparently,
4: That is not true. Apparently, it's very simple. There is no story.
0: We should try and sort it out another time. Hey, Trev, let's move on. Question number nine. We're in podluck. You can move on if you like.
4: Movies.
0: Back to the movies. Question number nine. 27 actors from the 1990 movie Goodfellas also appeared in which TV series that first screened between 1999 and 2007?
4: Would it be The Sopranos?
0: Correct, it was. It was The Sopranos. Good work. Question number 10.
4: Yeah, talk about typecasting.
0: Yeah. Ruby's texting me saying, what do you mean, what happened to all the people in Rapa Nui? They never went anywhere, and they still make up over half the population of Easter Island. Yeah, but I suppose I think that they don't know either. They don't know either how the statues or why the statues were made either. I think that's the story, isn't it? Anyway, question number 10, staying with movies. In 2001, which singer and actress became the first woman to simultaneously have the number one album and film in the United States?
4: Sorry, what was the year again?
0: In 2001, which singer and actress became the first woman to simultaneously hold the number one album and the number one film position in the US?
4: In 2001. I'm pretty sure. I'm pretty sure that I'm a few years too late, but I'll guess Barbara Streisand.
0: Not Barbara Streisand, Trev. No. Thank you anyway. Appreciate it. Thank you. Trev from Croydon Park. Sam from Harvey. G'day, Sam.
5: Morning, Philip. How are you?
0: Morning. Not bad, Sam. Yeah, no, pretty good.

0: Ken, g'day. Hi, Ken.
1: Hello, Bill.
0: Hi, who are we after here?
1: Whitney Houston.
0: Not Whitney Houston, no. Sorry, Ken, thank you. Bye-bye. Ken's an Australia Post driver. Good on you, Ken. Keep delivering parcels and letters and all that stuff. 1-300-800-222. There are lines free. We'll get straight through. Have we been scared off by the prawns and Cameroon or Easter Island? 1-300-800-222. In 2001, which singer and actress became the first woman to simultaneously have the number one album and film in the US? We're up to question number 10. Baronia from Adelaide, no, that's not right. Jackie from Canubia, no, not correct. Lynn the Queenslander, not correct. Ah, Dan in Scarborough's got it. Dan in Scarborough has got it. Craig in Baghdad, in Tassie. G'day, Craig.
2: How you going?
0: Not bad. Question, you're going?
2: Yeah. Would it be Madonna?
0: Oh, no, it's not Madonna. Yeah, no. Oh. Sorry, mate. Yeah, might have been, but no, it's not Madonna. A lot of people saying Cher. No, it's not Cher. It's not Cher. Dan in Scarborough. In fact, is Dan in Scarborough the only one who's got it so far? Yes, I think so. David in Perth. G'day, David. Help us out. Hi, David.
3: Good. Good, can you hear me?
0: Yeah, gotcha. In 2001, which singer and actress became the first woman to simultaneously have the number one album and film in the US?
3: Cher.
0: No, no, it's not Cher. I've already said that, so I'll give you another one.
3: Oh. No, I've got nothing. I thought it was Cher.
0: No worries. Thanks anyway, Dave. We'll move on. Jenny from Moonabell.
4: Hi, how you going?
0: Pretty good. Jen, who is it?
4: I reckon it might be Bette Midler.
0: Ah, it's not Bette Midler. No, sorry. Thanks, Jen. No, it's not Bette Midler. Frosty from Torquay. G'day, Frosty.
5: How are you, mate?
0: Are we stuck here? Which in 2001?
5: No, this I think is pretty easy. It's Whitney Houston.
0: No, it's not Whitney Houston.
5: Oh.
0: No, Frosty, it's not Whitney Houston. No, Joe from Walkeri.
6: Howdy, Phil. No, it's Joe from Wakeree.
0: Oh, sorry, yeah.
6: South Australia, yeah, very famous part of the continent.
0: It's the most famous part of the continent, isn't it, Joe? Yeah.
6: Oh, in our book, Wakeareans that live here, it is. My guess is Celine Dion.
0: No, not Celine Dion.
6: Okay, thanks,
0: hey,
6: Phil.
0: Hey, Joe, just in terms of boring place names.
6: Right.
0: I'm just wondering whether South Australia fits into this.
6: I don't think so, not with towns like Wakeree. That's a wonderful
0: That's true. Name. No, Wakeree's true.
6: Yeah, you picked a bad blow to pick on that one. No, boring place.
0: So, step outside, Phil. That's right.
6: I can't really think of any off the top of my head. Yeah.
0: Thanks, Joe. See you, mate.
6: Okay, Phil.
0: Bye-bye. Funny times. 1-300-800-222. Shannon from Caboolture. Help us out here, Shannon. Question 10. In 2001... which singer and actress became the first woman to simultaneously have the number one album and film in the US?
7: I'm thinking it's someone that's, like, not great, but not... Oh, I think... I have a feeling it might be J-Lo, like Jennifer Lopez.
0: Correct. It is J-Lo. Jennifer Lopez. She had the album J-Lo and the wedding singer.

0: Yes, all right. Well, it's Jennifer Lopez. Well done, Shannon. Okay, question 11. We're in movies. You can move, if you like, to gaming or potluck or acid test, or you could stay here.
1: I think I'll stay movies. That sounds the best of what I can do. Let's see if I can do better than one.
0: Okay, question 11. Which film, directed by Rebel Wilson, has been mired in legal disputes since it was first shown in 2024?
1: Oh, boy.

0: I want, is it, it's not because, oh no, that's asking your question, isn't it? Because I have a feeling it's, is it, okay. Just ask the question, Shannon.
1: Which film directed by Rebel Wilson's been mired in legal disputes since it was first shown in 2024?
0: Because I was thinking it's the mushroom thing.
1: No. No, not the mushrooms, Shannon. Sorry, not the mushrooms. Ian from Dover in Tassie. Hi, Ian.
2: Hi, Phil. Good morning.
1: Morning. Question 11. Which film directed by Rebel Wilson has been mired in legal disputes since it was first shown in 2024?
2: I don't know, but I think I'll try it. Pitch Perfect 2.
1: No, not Pitch Perfect 2.
2: No.
1: Thanks,
2: Thanks, Phil.
1: thanks, mate. See you. Bye-bye. No, Jamie from Lismore. Hi, Jamie.
3: Hey.
1: Hello.
3: Yeah, hello.
1: Which film directed by Rebel Wilson has been mired in legal disputes since it was first shown in 2024?
3: Absolute Love.
1: Not Absolute Love. Sorry, Jamie, no, not Absolute Love. Andrew and Smithton, do you know the answer to this? Hi, Ian. Oh, sorry, hi, Andrew.
4: G'day, sir. How are you?
1: Pretty good. Which film directed by Rebel Wilson's been mired in legal disputes since it was first shown in 2024?
4: The Deb.
1: The Deb is correct. Yeah, The Deb. All right, question 12. Last one in movies, if you like.
4: What are the other options?
1: Gaming, Potluck, Acid Test.
4: Acid Test, please.
1: Acid Test. Used to measure acidity, what's the highest value on the pH scale?
4: I think it's five.
1: Not five, no. Sorry, Andrew, no, not five, no. Glenn from Alexandria. Hi, Glenn.
5: Hello, Phil.
1: Question number 12. Used to measure acidity, what's the highest value on the pH scale?
5: I'm just throwing a number out. Some often it's 5.5, but I'm going to say seven.
1: No, not seven. Sorry,
5: Okay.
1: not seven. No, these numbers are not close. Kevin from Fig Tree. G'day, Kevin.
6: G'day.
1: Used to measure acidity, what's the highest value on the pH scale?
6: Is that 13?
1: Not 13, not 13. Trev from Surfers Paradise. G'day, Trev.
7: Oh, yes, chemistry question.
1: Used to measure acidity, what's the highest value on the pH scale?
7: Look, I think if you have a, if you put caustic soda on your skin, it burns, and yet it's not acidic. Is it something in the teens? Like, I think it, there's two thoughts. One is outrageous, the other is a guess. I'll go with my guess, 14.
1: 14 is correct. Yes, 13 was nearly
7: Oh.
1: correct. 14's the highest value on the pH scale for acids. But you're right, if you go the other way, they're alkaline, aren't they?
7: And alkalines and acids are both dangerous.
1: They are. Question 13. We're in acid test, but you could move anywhere else. Gaming, movies, potluck.
7: Gaming, movies, potluck.
1: Horse.
7: Let's go potluck. I'm an eclectic person.
1: Okay, question 13. What occurs once in a minute, twice in a moment, but never in a decade?
7: Say again.
1: What occurs once in a minute, twice in a moment, but never in a decade? We don't have riddles that often, do we?
7: No, you're not Gollum, are you? I just threw that out of my back pocket. Look,
1: What occurs once in a minute, twice in a moment, but never in a decade?
7: never in a decade. You can have a second in a decade, but you can't have a. You can't have the answer in a decade. now, look,

0: I just can't think of anything. A speck.
1: Not a speck. Thank you, Trev. See you later. Not a speck. Kate from Blackheath. Hello, Kate.
2: Yeah. Okay, well, I think it is a riddle, and I think the answer's M.
1: What occurs once in a minute, twice in a moment, but never in a decade?
2: It's got to be that.
1: Your answer is?
2: M.
1: Correct. The letter M. Correct. The letter M occurs once in a minute, twice in a moment, M-O-M-E-N-T, but never, of course, in a decade.
2: Can I just ask, was the answer 14 for the previous question?
1: Yes. The highest value on the pH scale is 14.
2: That's what I rang up for. Yeah. Okay.
1: Given your home chemistry lab there, Kate.
2: Yeah, that's right.
1: What are you knocking up at the moment, Kate?
2: Oh, just something in the lab you don't need to know.
1: No? New cleaning fluid?
2: Yeah, let's try some acid, see how long I last there.
1: Back to acids. Okay.
2: Yeah, glad to know.
1: Question 14. I've got this picture of you surrounded by foaming beakers, Kate.
2: That's something to think about. Yeah, okay.
1: Question 14. Which highly corrosive acid has the chemical formula HNO3?
2: I never did chemistry, but I'm thinking hydrochloric acid.
1: It's not hydrochloric.
2: All right.
1: Okay, thanks, Kate. Thanks, Kate. Not hydrochloric, no. Paul from Geelong. G'day, Paul.
3: Howdy, Phil.
1: Which highly corrosive acid has the chemical formula HNO3?
3: HN. Don't know.
1: No good? That's fair enough. Thanks, Paul. See you later. Don't know is a fine enough answer. Deb from Nambour. G'day, Deb.
4: Oh, g'day. How are you going?
1: Pretty good. Which highly corrosive acid has the chemical formula HNO3?
4: Okay. Look, acids. Not my hot, strong point. Excuse me, I was ringing for the riddle. I'm just trying to think of acids. It would be citric. I could say a brand of black-coloured soft drink. That's pretty corrosive. I'll look. Nitric acid.
1: Nitric acid is correct.
4: Oh, shit. I'm getting a lottery ticket tomorrow then.
1: Nitric acid is correct. Question number 15, acid test, but you can move, if you like, to potluck, gaming or movies.
4: Movies, please.
1: Back to movies it is for question number 15. Lara's Theme is a famous piece of music from which 1965 movie?
4: Oh, my gosh. Can you hum a few bars for me?
1: Oh, I don't. No good?
4: No.
1: All right, Deb. Thanks anyway. Thank you anyway. Betty from Dapto will know this. G'day, Bet.
5: Hello, Philip. How are you?
1: Pretty good, Betty, yeah. You've been getting a bit of rain down your way?
5: Oh, we had a bit of a shower, yes. We need a bit more, but...
1: Oh, okay.
5: We had 5 millimetres a couple of days ago, and I did ask Adrian if he checked the rain gauge later this afternoon, and he said no, but he said there was 3 or 4 in it overnight. So we're getting a little bit.
1: Well, that's good. That's good. Now, you all know the answer to this. Lara's Theme is a famous piece of music from which 1965 movie?
5: I don't know that. I'm not much of a movie person.
1: I reckon you would know this, Betty.
5: I'm more for the radio. I should know it. Mm. I know that I should know it. But I'm more for the radio, but not that I get a lot. I was going to ask you, what was the answer to the acid?
1: Which one? Oh, which the HNO3 nitric acid?
5: Yes.
1: Nitric.
5: Nitric, okay.
1: Mm. No, you don't know? Lara's Theme? Famous piece of music?
5: No, Phil.
1: No, all right. I'd tell you to ask Fred, but he's been a bit down at the moment, I think.
5: Yes, he has been. Adrian's no use either. He's asleep.
1: Time for you too, Bet. See ya.
5: Any chance of you coming down for my birthday?
1: We'll see what we can do, Bet.
5: David's coming, I think, on Saturday.
1: Oh, great. Okay. Betty, thanks, mate. See ya.
5: Talk to you later. Bye.
1: Bye. 1-300-800-222. Cameron from South Perth. Hi, Cameron.
6: Hey, good morning, Philip.
1: You'll be good with this one. Lara's Themes, a famous piece of music from which 1965 movie?
6: Dr. Zhivago.
1: Oh, yes.

0: Oh, yes, somewhere, my love. All right, Cameron, we've got gaming potluck acid test.
1: Gaming?
0: Gaming it is. What was the best-selling home video game... what was the best-selling home video game console of the 1990s?
1: Console? Oh, just say Commodore.
0: Not Commodore. Not the Commodore, no. 1-300-800-222 is my number. Who's next up here? Andrew from Natalia. Natalia. G'day, Andrew.
2: G'day, Phil. How are you going?
0: Pretty good. We've got 10 left here. This is question 16. What was the best-selling home video game console of the 1990s?
2: It's one or two. I'll go Nintendo.
0: Not Nintendo. Sorry, no. Not Nintendo. All right. What about Gail from Wollongong? Hi, Gail.
3: Good evening.
0: Good evening. Question 16 we're up to. What was the best-selling home video game console of the 1990s?
3: Go the Wii.
0: No.
3: All right.
0: Sorry, no, not correct. Matt from Reservoir, I'll come to you in 1 second, Matt. Actually, Matt, I'll come to you now. G'day, Matt.
4: Hi, Phil.
0: Any thoughts? What was the best-selling home video game console of the 1990s?
4: I know I'm not allowed to ask questions. Are we being overall brand or a specific model?
0: A specific one?
4: This should be my peak...
0: Put you on hold and we'll come back to you after the news.
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9: ABC News with Andrew Kaloupas. The mayor of Kiev, Vitaly Klitschko, says Ukraine needs more help from its partners to protect civilians after another intense Russian bombardment. At least 16 people were killed. Apartment blocks, a school and a children's hospital were hit. The BBC's Dan Johnson has more from Kiev.
10: The intense barrage of Russian ballistic missiles that hit this city last night were able to get through and cause this damage and destruction because of the lack of American-made Patriot missile interceptors. They are key in defending these skies against the fast-moving ballistic missiles that Russia has. Ukraine has been successful in shooting down Russian drones, but in terms of defending itself against ballistics, the plea from the president, from the mayor of Kiev, from everybody in Ukrainian politics is for greater supplies of those interceptors so they can try to stop this devastation and loss of life.
9: Green Senator Maureen Faruqi has called for the Israeli ambassador to Australia to be expelled after the Israeli Defence Forces cleared troops of criminal wrongdoing in the death of Australian aid worker Zomi Frankham. Ms. Frankham was killed in an Israeli strike while delivering aid in Gaza in 2024. Foreign Minister Penny Wong says Australia is outraged at the decision but needs to maintain diplomatic relationships. But Senator Faruqi says there needs to be consequences for Israel.
11: I think this demands a much bigger reaction from the government when an Australian citizen is murdered by Israel. I think we should expel the ambassador, because how do you actually have diplomatic relations with a country that has been committing war crime after war crime?
9: Detectives investigating a sexual assault scandal engulfing the Sydney Swans have been told players paid female adult entertainers to consume drugs off their bodies. Here's Olivia Jenkins.
12: Several adult entertainers were hired to join Isaac Heaney, Chad Warner, James Jordan, Riley Bice and Nick Blakey at the Pullman Hotel after the Swans defeated Essendon on Sunday night. Multiple senior police sources have told the ABC they understand an arrangement was reached for players to pay extra to take drugs, believed to be cocaine, from the women's breasts and buttocks. It isn't clear how many or which players allegedly participated. The investigation is understood to centre on a player allegedly touching one of the women without her consent. There have been no arrests or charges laid.
9: South Australian authorities have identified three mass bird mortality events involving more than 1,000 crested terns. Premier Peter Malinauskas says it's presumed the mass deaths are a result of H5 bird flu and occurred on remote offshore islands, including Troubridge Island off York Peninsula and two small islands off Kangaroo Island. It's also believed a Kangaroo Island little penguin has contracted the virus. Mr. Malinauskas says the dead birds were identified on Wednesday.
6: The loss of more than 1,000 birds is deeply concerning, and the state government is treating these events with the utmost seriousness. The detections were made through the state government's comprehensive surveillance plan for H5 bird flu, which includes aerial patrols using helicopters, planes and drones.
9: Medibank Private has warned that persistent cost of living pressures are reshaping the private health insurance market as customers gravitate towards lower tier products and shop around more aggressively for deals. The country's biggest private health insurer has posted a full year profit of $639 million, up more than 27%. Medibank Chief Executive David Koskar says premium increases have matched rising health costs.
13: What we've done in terms of premium increases is to make sure that matches exactly with the health costs that our customers are incurring. And so our gross margin has been stable year on year. So that profit growth isn't coming from any increased margin.
9: To sport, and the Storm's faint NRL finals hopes are over after Penrith overcame three sin binnings to hold on for a 22-14 victory in Melbourne. Brian To'o crossed for a first-half hat-trick as Penrith raced out to a 22-0 lead before Penrith's Liam Martin, Lindsay Smith and Jack Cogger were all sent to the sin bin. Melbourne, who were forced to endure a sin binning of their own in the first half, scored three tries after the break but was unable to keep its season alive as the Panthers returned to the top of the competition ladder. ABC News.
14: Are there any winners in the cost of living crisis? Has gambling become our national sport? How much more can our farmers survive? What's causing the algal bloom? Can we afford the energy transition?
15: Questions. They've never been more important. So the one thing we'll never question is our duty to keep asking. ABC News. Keep asking.
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0: Yes, well, hello and how are you? Philip Clark with you on ABC Radio. This is Nightlife. We're on the local radio network right across the country, getting us on broadcast on your TV channel 25 on the ABC Listen app. If you're in Augusta in WA, by the way, it's you've got problems with your reception there through until 5 a.m. your local time. And in Townsville in Queensland, you might be missing your 6:30 a.m. Rest of the country, though, should be loud and clear. It's the last hour of the program, 6 past 1 Eastern, 6 past 11 in WA. It's 24 to 1 in South Australia and the Territory. Good to be with you. We've got a few questions in the Mighty Challenge, and then Dave's Discs coming up. Dave's paying tribute to Prince tonight. Looking forward to all of that. Plus, issues of the day, if we get a chance to. Well, there's plenty of things to talk about, aren't there? Your beef, give us a call, 1-300-800-222. But in the meantime, we have to try and finish up
1: the Mighty Challenge.
0: We've got 10 questions left here, up to question number 16. Matt from Reservoir was...

0: Up on deck. G'day, Matt.
1: I tell you, Phil, it's reservoir.
0: Depends where you live in reservoir or whether you live in reservoir. And you know full well, Matt, that it makes a difference.
1: It does. At least I'm not living in Preston.
0: You said that, not me. Question number 16.
1: Just off there during the news. I am driving, but part of me forgot that I'd actually dialed in.
0: What was the best-selling home video game console of the 1990s?
1: I was umming and ahhing whether it was a Sega or a Nintendo, but I reckon it'd be the Nintendo 64.
0: Not the Nintendo 64. Da-dong. See you, Matt. Bye. 1-300-800-222. Tim in Deloraine. G'day, Tim.
2: Hello, g'day, Phil.
0: Well, what are we after?
2: Actually, before I answer, with the acidity and alkalinity, the alkaline's 14 and the acid is below 7. I was wondering if you read it the other way.
0: I see. Sorry. Yes. What's the highest value on the pH scale? The highest value is 14. That's right. You're saying the most acidic is below 7.
2: Yeah.
0: Okay. Right. Fine.
2: Yeah. Just
0: thank you. Clarifying that. Thank you.
2: But I have no idea for the answer. I'm sorry.
0: Okay. Thanks, Tim. See ya. Okay. Bye bye. This is why the Mighty Challenge is fun, because we learn things. Victor from Hectorville. Hello, Victor.
3: Hello. How are you?
0: Pretty good. Question 16. What was the best-selling home video game console of the 1990s?
3: I think it was the Mega Drive, Sega Mega Drive.
0: No, not the Sega Megatron. No, it wasn't. Michael from Berrydale. G'day, Michael.
4: How are you this evening?
0: Not bad. What was the best-selling home video game console of the 1990s?
4: I think everyone's kind of onto it, but I'm not sure. But I know what I bought for my girlfriend's son, and it was the Super Nintendo.
0: No, it's not the Super Nintendo. We've had a few Nintendo answers. No. Ben in Launceston, who plays games all the time. G'day, Ben.
5: I do play games all the time. The rest of Tasmania's calling, thought I might as well.
0: Yeah, of course, yeah. What's the best-selling home video game console of the 1990s?
5: It'd be the PlayStation 1.
0: Correct, yes.
5: Yeah.
0: I'm surprised it took us a while to get there. The Sony PlayStation. Yes, the PlayStation.
5: Yeah.
0: All righty. Question 17. We're in gaming.
5: I'll stay there.
0: You're staying here? Okay. Yeah. In 2021, YouTuber Mr. Beast created a real life version of which Korean thriller TV series?
5: Squid Game.
0: Yes, Squid Game. How did that work out? How did that work out?
5: Well, no one died, which I think is a good thing.
0: I was going to say, because in the TV show, there's a fairly high mortality rate, I think you'd say.
5: Yeah. Almost everyone in the show, I think.
0: Let's not do a spoiler here, Ben, but if you've never seen Squid Game, it's a pretty compelling TV show, I must say.
5: Yes. I quite enjoyed it. I thought season two kind of fell off a bit, but...
0: I think the first series was by far the best. Yes, I agree with that.
5: No, it was fantastic.
0: I agree with that. The setup in the first series was really terrific. All righty, question number 18. We're in gaming.
5: Yep.
0: Which handheld game console was first released by Nintendo in April 1989?
5: Game Boy?
0: Yes, Game Boy.
5: Yeah.
0: There was a time back then, so I remember this myself, with young kids, where it seemed everyone in the known universe had one of these things.
5: Yeah. I've got one kicking around somewhere.
0: Does it still work?
5: Yeah, it still works. I don't know how, but it still works. And the only game I've got for it's Tetris.
0: Oh, really? What about Mario?
5: No. So it was my dad's. I don't know. I think he won a competition or something like that and got it. It came with Tetris, and he never bought any other games for it. And then I played with it as a kid, and I've just kind of held on to it.
0: When our daughters, because, you know, they had them, of course. I used to nick the kids. I was obsessed with Mario at one stage. I love that little guy. I love that little guy bouncing along. Come on.
5: See, I grew up as a PlayStation kid mostly, so I was Crash Bandicoot. And

0: and Spyro,
1: Oh, okay.
0: and those sort of classic characters. I'd never had any Nintendo things other than Tetris.
1: Oh, okay. Yeah,
0: Yeah.
1: years later I got into Halo, but then it all got too hard and I couldn't do it anymore.
0: Yeah, Halo's a classic. They just remade the first game
1: Oh, did
0: and
1: they? Oh.
0: re-released it. Yeah,
1: Oh, okay.
0: and I kind of want to give it a go for nostalgia's sake, but
1: Yeah. Oh, the first one, the one that I played, was fantastic. It was very.
2: it's me, Mario.
1: Hey.
0: Hey, there he is.
1: Hey. Good on you, Mario. Question 19. We're in gaming.
0: Yeah, well, I'll stay there.
1: What is the title of the first book in the fantasy series, A Song of Ice and Fire?
0: A Game of Thrones.
1: Correct. A Game of Thrones, yes.
0: Yes.
1: One left
0: There's
1: in.
0: a question for you, because I know how pedantic you are. Would you have given that to me if I just said Game of Thrones?
1: No.
0: Yeah,
1: No,
0: cool.
1: it's A Game of Thrones.
0: Didn't
1: Actually,
0: get past me, Phil.
1: strictly speaking, it's A in brackets, Game of Thrones.
0: Yes.
1: Sorry, what were you saying?
0: I nothing.
1: Oh, sorry. Question 20. Question 20. Last one in gaming.
0: Yeah, I'll see if I can clear it.
1: In the 1980s, arcade game Joust. In the 1980s arcade game Joust, the player controls a knight riding what type of bird?
0: Okay. This is going to be a stab in the dark, so to speak.
1: Yeah, back in the 80s, hey? Gee whiz.
0: Yeah,
1: Do
0: no,
1: they
0: I
1: even
0: wasn't even.
1: have games then?
0: Wasn't even thought of at that
1: No,
0: point.
1: no.
0: So yeah, I'd
1: Well, these days you wouldn't get thought of, Ben. Your parents would be too busy playing games.
0: Oh, Dad, maybe he still
1: Oh,
0: plays
1: okay.
0: PlayStation 4.
1: Oh, does he? Okay,
0: Yeah, and Mum plays Candy Crush, I think.
1: This is
0: Well,
1: what the world's come to,
0: I'm just gonna say crow, and
1: Not a crow. No,
0: no.
1: that's not a crow. See you,
0: No,
1: Ben.
0: that's all
1: See you,
0: right.
1: mate. Bye bye.
0: Thank you.
1: Bye. 1-300-800-222 is the number. Robert in Mosman. Hello, Robert.
3: Oh, hello. Sorry, I'm on the last video.
1: That's all
3: Pick
1: right.
3: it up.
1: In the 1980s arcade game Joust, the player controls a knight riding what type of bird?
3: Oh, for goodness sake, I rang up to tell you about Lara's theme, but goodness gracious me. Absolutely no idea.
1: All
3: But
1: right. Fair enough. Thank you, Robert. Absolutely no idea is a completely valid answer. Charlie's in the truck. Sorry, Charlie, you've been waiting there. Hello.
4: No, all good, Phil, mate. How are you this morning?
1: Pretty good. In the 1980s arcade game Joust, the player controls a knight riding what type of bird?
4: Look, I do remember playing this back in the 80s. Great game. I can only describe it, and it sounds weird. It's an ostrich, but the ostrich can
1: Correct.
4: fly.
1: Correct. That's it. Yes.
4: But the ostrich is flightless, so.
1: Yeah. It's an ostrich. That is correct. Question 21. That's it for gaming. So we've got, that's it for movies. So we've got one, two, three, four, five left. We've got three in acid test, two in potluck.
4: Look, I rang up for acid test because it was going to say 14th alkaline, so it doesn't really fit. But anyway, okay, potluck.
1: Potluck, okay.
4: Yeah,
1: Potluck.
4: potluck.
1: In European handball, what is the maximum number of steps a player is allowed to take with the ball in their hands before they must pass or dribble it?
4: Because I know that they actually do run it, so it's not like netball, but where you can't. I'll say three.
1: Correct.
4: Oh, okay.
1: Where's that one? Did you pull that one out of somewhere? Okay.
4: Yeah, like I said, just took a stab.
1: Three is correct. Yes, in European handball, which is quite an exciting game. We don't play it in Australia much, or I'm sure it's played somewhere, but which I always think we'd be quite good at it, actually, Charlie, given all our
4: Oh,
1: netball and
4: yeah.
1: cricket and all that stuff.
4: Football, cricket, rugby, because it's kind of like it's soccer but with your hands, I suppose. The way they throw it around, then you've got the goalie. It's, okay, it's water polo out of

0: school.
1: That's fair enough. Well, actually, you know what it reminds me of, Charlie? You know that kid when you're at school years ago, there was a game called branding when you had a tennis ball which you soaked in water, and the aim was to chuck it hard onto the bare legs of another kid. And so you had to chase kids around, you know, hoping you could brand them. But that's a bit like that, isn't it?
0: You must have gone to a nice school. I was in southwestern Sydney. We stayed for the head.
1: Thank you, Charlie.
0: Well, hey, tell them how it is.
1: Question number 22. Must have gone to a nice school. Question number 22, potluck. That's where we are, but you can go to acid test if you like.
0: No, I'll go potluck again.
1: Which two words come next in a passage from the Gospel of Luke? Ye will surely say unto me this proverb, physician.
0: Yeah. No.
1: Which two words come next?
0: And was that physician, was the two words after physician, was it?
1: The two words come after physician, yes. Ye will surely say unto me this proverb, physician, two words come next.
0: Oh. Heal me?
1: What did you say?
0: Heal me, heal, like.
1: Yeah, I've got heal, that's correct. What's the next word?
0: Heal.
1: We're floundering, Charlie.
0: Oh, are we ever?
1: Nah, see ya. See ya, bye-bye, Charlie. But you've helped someone. You've helped someone very well, I would have thought. Abe's in Bendigo. G'day, Abe.
2: How's it going?
1: Pretty good. Which two words come next in a passage from the Gospel of Luke? Ye will surely say unto me this proverb, physician.
2: I think it's heal thyself.
1: Heal thyself, yes. Heal thyself. All right, three to go. They're all in the acid test. Historically, an acid test was used to identify which precious metal?
2: Mercury?
1: Not mercury, no. Not mercury, sorry, no. Adam from Redland Bay. Hi, Adam.
3: How you are, mate?
1: Very well. Question 23. Acid test. Historically, an acid test was used to identify which precious metal?
3: Gold, silver, and platinum.
1: An acid test was used to identify which precious metal?
3: Not gold or silver?
1: Well, you got to tell me, you got to give me an answer. No good. All right, Adam. We'll move on. Mark in Adelaide. G'day, Mark.
4: How are you?
1: Pretty good. Historically, an acid test was used to identify which precious metal?
4: I would say gold.
1: Correct, yeah. It was. An acid test was used to identify gold. All right, we've got two left. Acid test.
4: All right.
1: The medicinal acetyl salicylic acid is better known by what trademarked name?
4: Acetylene?
1: Not acetylene, no. Sorry, no, not acetylene. Dan in Adelaide. G'day, Dan.
5: G'day.
1: The medicinal acetyl salicylic acid is better known by what trademarked name?
5: I do not know. I'll take a guess at... Paracetamol?
1: Not paracetamol, mate, no. Not paracetamol, no. Charlie in Mount Druitt. G'day, Charlie.
6: G'day, mate. When you were talking to the other Charlie, I thought, hold on, I'm not in a truck.
1: Never been in a truck in your life, Charlie. That's right.
6: Well, I have been, but not driving. the other thing was, what was it, what you were saying? I'll think of it soon. So this one, say it again, please.
1: The medicinal acetyl salicylic acid is better known by what trademark name? Or acetyl salicylic acid?
6: uh, Oh, geez.
1: No good?
6: Panadol.
1: No, not Panadol. Sorry, mate. No, not Panadol. Ray from Hamilton in Perth. G'day, Ray.
7: Hi, how you going, man?
1: Pretty good. The medicinal acetyl salicylic acid is better known by what trademarked name?
7: BHA.
1: No, not EHA. No. It's not. No, Joe, I'll come to you shortly. Lisa in Brisbane. Hi, Lisa.
8: Hi there.
1: What are we after here? The medicinal acetyl salicylic acid is better known by what trademark name?
8: Aspirin.
1: Correct. It's aspirin. Yeah.
8: Yes.
1: Very good. Very good. All righty. Well, that puts us right here.
8: Oh.
1: Mm-hmm. Lisa, question 25. And to win, we're in acid test. Okay?
8: Yes.
1: Question 25. Occurring naturally in some fruits. C6H8O7 is the chemical formula for which weak acid occurring naturally in some fruits? C6H8O7 is the chemical formula for which weak acid?
8: Acetic acid.
1: Not acetic acid. No. Oh, Lisa, sorry. No, that's disappointing. I agree. What about Boris in Glebe? G'day, Boris.
9: G'day, Phil.
1: Occurring naturally in some fruits. C6H8O7 is the chemical formula for which weak acid?
9: I'm 80% sure it's citric acid.
1: Correct, yes. Boris, why did you, were you going 80% on the chemist's notion of predictability there, are you, Boris?
9: I did a science degree in chemistry at Sydney University.
1: Oh, did you? Well, in that case, you're supposed to know. That's right.
9: And both my parents did chemistry at the university as well.
1: Oh, okay. So you're very good on all this.
9: Yes. I used to be.
1: Oh, did you? You never deployed chemistry in your working life, Boris?
9: No, I worked in the computer industry all my life.
1: Oh, okay. Oh, you must have been an early adopter.
9: Yes, I was. In 1964, the industry started in 1960 worldwide.
1: Yeah, I was going to say 1964. And, you started. What? Wow.
9: Yes, and very few people in America or Britain or Australia have got more years of experience than me.
1: Than you? Yeah. I remember years.
9: A lot of them have died, of course.
1: Yeah, yeah. I remember when I was studying back in the early, when was it? Back in the early to middle 70s, there were blokes doing, because it seemed to be always blokes actually, who were studying computer science. But they went over to the lab, the computer lab, and you had to book time on a machine, and they came back with pages and pages of these.
9: And it was batch processing, just one run per day.
1: That's it.
9: Put in punch cards into a bureau and you got the results back at 9 o'clock on your desk the next morning.
1: That's right. They used to go in great excitement when they had their go, you know, they had the go at it and they'd come back with this great big wad of paper.
9: Yeah, which impressive volumes of paper sometimes.
1: But there were no screens.
9: No disc files either. It's all magnetic tapes for the first 10 years.
1: Yeah. We all thought it was just weird and a bit boring, Boris, because it didn't seem to be. Anyway, how wrong were we, eh?
9: But there was a lot of computing going on right from 1960 in Australia and in Britain and America. A lot, you know, it went off with a bang.
1: Where were the computers though? In universities?
9: Oh well, all the Australian government departments. Bought a whole lot.
1: Like the tax office and stuff bought them.
9: Yeah, the Bureau of Census and Statistics, they bought 6 gigantic control data mainframes. Department of Tax, Health bought a whole stack of them and so on. It was big money. IBM had 80% of the market in every country in the world except Australia. In Australia, they only had 40%. And the reason was, all the big manufacturers used Australia as a testing ground for new software and let Australian people clean up the bugs, and then they'd release it to the important customers in Europe and USA.
1: You know when you use a phrase mainframe, Boris?
9: Yeah. Yes.
1: They're old-fashioned computers now, aren't they?
9: Oh, yes.
1: Well, what does it actually mean anyway?
9: Well, it's just a big, one big powerful central computer.
1: Just one big box.
9: Terminals, no terminals until about 1975.
1: Yeah.
9: Which are just magnetic tapes and to hold all the master files, and the input was punch cards. Sometimes it was the big British, there was seven American companies called Snow White and the Seven Dwarfs. Snow White was IBM and seven smaller companies. And one British company called Leo Computers, and they had the best mainframe in the world for 15 years, from 1960 to 1975.
1: So this, when you say the best mainframe, because what it had the best, was the best design, had the best components and all that sort of stuff.
9: Yes. Oh, yes, brilliant. It had beautiful integration of hardware and software. It was designed by Professor Maurice Wilks from Cambridge University.
1: Yeah.
9: And all the people who worked on the Leo loved it. We've got a Leo Computer Society.
1: Wow.
9: And we're all very fond of the Leo 3.
1: Wow.
9: And it was way ahead of all the American computers for 15 years.
1: How about that?
9: But the Americans write the history, so, you know.
1: Yeah. And then along comes, when does it come in the late 1970s, the PC? When does that turn up?
9: Yeah, 1981.
1: Right.
9: 1981, IBM released the PC, but for 5 years beforehand, three companies, they were called microcomputers.
1: Yeah.
9: IBM was very good at marketing, and so they invented the term PC. It was totally unheard of, and it's brilliant marketing, PC. And but that's 5 years beforehand, there was the Apple II, the Commodore 64 and the Tandy TRS-80, and they were called microcomputers for 5 years, from 1977 to 81.
1: Yeah.
9: They were called microcomputers.
1: Wow. This is tell me, this is a great part of history interview, Boris, of the world of computing.
9: I lectured in computer science for a couple of years.
1: Okay.
9: Too.
1: It was all for experts at that stage. Along comes the PC, and then along comes Bill Gates, doesn't he? And he figures out a way in which ordinary people could actually use these things.
9: Oh, they started off with, when terminals came along, they were black screens with green letters on them.
1: That's right. Yeah.
9: They were in a star configuration with the mainframe of the hub, you know.
1: Yeah.
9: And there was no networks. And then networks were a brand new concept, but sit in between the mainframe and the terminals the user used.
1: Mm.
9: And it took about 5 or 10 years for good networking software to evolve. Novell was a terrific, Novell network software was very important in creating what we call open networks, where before open networks, all the big manufacturers, IBM, Burroughs and so on, used to deliberately chain you to their hardware. So it's very expensive to change.
1: Yep.
9: But open systems meant
1: their
9: power was smashed, and it needed good networking software, and Novell was the breakthrough.
1: How about that? Gee, it's been this entire history, isn't it? This entire history. Yeah. It's not like motor cars. This entire history has been in our lifetime.
9: That's right. Yeah. And a key event occurred in 1993. For the 10 years leading up to 1993, people had seen the growth of networks, and PCs are pretty expensive, you know, to have it on. But 1993, they were cheap enough that every clerk, every low-level person in the company had a computer screen on their desk.
1: Yeah.
9: And that was in 1993. I remember a site I was working on, a National Rail Corporation at Parramatta.
1: Wow, just terrific. That's great, Boris. Good on you.
9: And Australia has always done a lot of pioneering. We've always been done a lot of world firsts in Australia.
1: Yeah, good on you, Boris. Well, we should do a show about this one. No, well, I'll put you on hold and get some details from you.
9: Yeah, I'm happy to talk for hours on it.
1: Yeah, I can tell. Good on you, Boris.
9: Yeah, see ya. Nice talking to you, Phil.
1: Yeah, no, likewise. You too. Thanks for that. That was very interesting. Boris from Glebe. He's the winner of the magnet tonight. Also, with a very interesting story all about computing.
10: Nightlife with Philip Clark
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1: How interesting was that? See, this is the thing about Nightlife and the nightlife community. Hey, what fun. All righty. Well, we've kind of reached another stage at the end of the week, of course, where, you know, stuff happens. And in particular, we... Hang on, where's my band? I can't find my band. In which case, I'll just have to say, Dave, it's time for Dave's
12: Hello,
1: disc.
12: Mate.
1: Hello, mate. How are you?
12: That's what I did.
1: That's the lazy buggers. They were here a minute ago.
12: Yes. That's what I did when I started in radio. It used to be a big old computer that I used to have to program.
1: Okay.
12: Automation system, big cartridges and carousels and reel-to-reel tapes.
1: I remember the little... Well, there were no computers when I started in radio. No, there weren't. No, there were just big tape machines.
12: Yeah, Bathurst, 2BS Bathurst, Ron Camplin, the manager there, he was selling a lot of those computers back then, and that was my job to sort of program one of them. It's a long time.
1: I mean, I remember when they arrived. I mean, just changed broadcasting a lot. Actually.
12: Are you keeping up with the Commodore? The Commodore is keeping up with you. Remember that?
1: That's right.
12: Yes.
1: That's right.
12: Oh, the old Commodore 64. Yeah. Love them. Love computers.
1: I fell in love with the Apples. That's when I started to get into it.
12: Oh, yeah. Love it.
1: Anyway.
12: Somebody else that was... we loved back in the late 70s into the early 80s. Are you ready for him?
1: Oh, yeah.
12: Prince was already wildly talented when he kicked off his meteoric rise to stardom, playing instruments long before his teen years. He'd go on to become a singer with soul, with huge taste for creating hard rock riffs, blazing funk tones, and those energetic electro synth hooks. He would be defined by a style that was distinctly original and go on to top the pop charts the globe over, beginning in the disco-absorbed surroundings that were slowly fading from our record collections and the music charts. Prince would combine a sensibility to his compositions musically, and lyrically he was mischievous, playing on the double entendre, which immediately caused a sensation and it had us paying close attention right from his beginnings. Naughty, rude, innocent, and yet

There's just so many stories about Prince, yet we've got so little time tonight. Prince's parents, John Lewis Nelson and Maddie Della Shaw, found one another through music, and when their child was born, they gave him his father's stage name, Prince Rogers. His dad made a name for himself playing piano and leading the Prince Rogers Trio, which was a jazz group. He'd become a star on the local music scene for African-American families moving to Minneapolis. Prince's parents would separate when he was just 7, and music was a consolation in the hard times of growing up. He played dozens of instruments. Prince taught himself to play piano, guitar, bass, and drums as a young boy. He found himself pioneering the synthesizer heavy tones that would become known later as the Minneapolis sound. He would not just top the music charts himself, but many of the songs he penned would end up becoming massive chart toppers for other artists.

As a teenager, Prince mastered the latest recording technology in the studio, and with the newly emerging use of synthesizers, he'd develop a unique blend of funk and new wave. By the early 1980s, he'd mastered sonically his approach, and he'd caught controversy with an album that was pure musical magic. By now, Prince's fourth studio album, it was aptly titled Controversy, because he'd used the album to confront his many critics, discussing his race, sexuality, and gender-bending attitudes. Prince would shatter these established social norms and rigid boundaries with a breakthrough album that encompassed funk, rock, R&B, pop, and new wave, redefining the visual and sexual politics of mainstream pop. Prince would become a master of the deeply hypnotic bass lines that burned up the dance floors.

Prince would push the boundaries with his frank sexuality, challenging the traditional masculinity of rock music with his androgynous, flamboyant fashion of high heels and lace, his exploration of spiritual and sexual themes, all backed with aggressive funk rhythms and soaring rock guitar solos. His breakthrough onto the global pop charts was cemented through the title track to a double album offering that was inspired by Cold War nuclear anxiety and a television documentary, A Nostradamus. During the Reagan administration, the Cold War reached its peak of that widespread public anxiety through the fear of nuclear annihilation. Prince, some 17 years before the title track date would hit our calendars, released an apocalyptic party anthem for the era,

much like our computers, security networks, power grids, banking systems the world over, 1999 could not be stopped playing into the millennium, despite being written some 17 years before the fears of the Y2K bug. Prince would reach global stardom with his next album, a masterpiece that the studio Polymath created, intricately weaving together the instruments with a sound that began as a country rock crossover, which initially was intended for Stevie Nicks. See, Prince sent her a 10-minute instrumental tape, hoping that she'd write the lyrics for a duet. Stevie Nicks felt too intimidated and overwhelmed by the sprawling track, so Prince took it back and he worked on it himself.

blue, symbolizing an apocalypse, love and spiritual redemption. Purple Rain served as the emotional peak of a semi-autobiographical film about domestic abuse. Purple Rain remains his signature tune. But there are so many other masterpieces from the Purple One that he would go on to create. Another signature Prince tune was rumoured to have been written to fit within the film, Purple Rain, but would garner a life of its own. Lyrics that he sang about screaming at each other and not wanting to be like his abusive father. Within this track, there would be no bass line. Prince stripped it out at the last minute during mixing, which was something considered pioneering of its time back in 1984.

Prince remarked that people wouldn't believe he would dare release a pop song onto radio without a bottom-end groove. But the song, a metaphor for the pain and anguish we all feel at the end of a relationship when it descends into shouting and screaming at each other, when Doves Cry became the very first Billboard Hot 100 number one single for Prince, staying at the top of the charts for a total of 5 weeks. Prince would go on to experiment lyrically with a bleak, hypnotic track that would become the title to one of his most intense releases. In the lead single from the 1987 album Sign of the Times, Prince turned to politics and decided to have a say. Sign of the Times became social political commentary that accompanied the news of gang violence, explosion of Challenger as we chase the space race, the rise of narcotics, and the devastation from AIDS as it wickedly exhausted the lives of far too many of our friends and loved ones.

Sign of the Times by Prince. He wrote and recorded the song entirely by himself, multi-tracking his searing vocals mixed with a minimalist synthesized groove. Very clever. Prince was a master at overt sexual imagery, but he could also tap into the ironic. Lyrically, he ran free with a nostalgic coming-of-age piece that he wrote about a young man working in a five-and-dime store who falls in love with an independent spirit who enters the premises wearing a second-hand beret.

of somewhat 1960s stylings of psychedelia called Around the World in a Day. Great album. There's so much more nostalgia that we could play from this flamboyant, controversial and influential musical savant. Probably one of the least predictable artists that emerged from an era defined by the demise of disco, the rise of electronic synthesizers, extravagant androgynous fashion, and the creation of the global pop superstar, a gifted performer who had to master the art of music, choreography, visual styling, and still had to have something to say. The sexual revolution of the 80s would be feminist-led pushes for female sexual autonomy, LGBT visibility, and a redefining what was masculinity norms within subcultures and the shifting of sexual identity. The glory of the 80s would soon give way, as Prince put it, to a big disease with a little name, and with it a death toll that forced a sudden stark reassessment of the hedonistic, casual attitudes that permeated the times. But the sounds reverberate through time and they remind us of an era of fast-paced and somewhat promiscuous times, such as our song on Nightlife Tonight. Prince becomes the narrator within this song of a one-night stand with an experienced woman during which he compares sexual relations to riding in a limousine. Stevie Nicks so loved this song when it was released, she wrote her hit Stand Back in tribute to Prince, who she had play synthesizer on the number. This song tonight was released in the heady early 80s at a time when the emerging pop star Prince was in much demand. He was making contributions to many other artists, writing and producing, with tracks becoming hits for Sinead O'Connor, The Bangles, Chaka Khan, Martika, as well as Stevie Nicks. A prolific musical master, Prince would devote his life to music and studio creations, much to a degree of self-destruction with an untimely death. He was not just a genius with his creative approach, you can hear how he would also take risks within his catalogue, but he was also self-indulgent to the extent he would declare himself a symbol, his stage name becoming an unpronounceable glyph. It would also be a very clever way of thumbing his nose at the molasses-like approach to his releases from Warner Brothers, his record label. He felt the company owned and trademarked his birth name, and so, in an act of pure rebellion, he chose a symbol as a way to break free from his contractual obligations. Frustrated by corporate red tape and the fellas in suits who told Prince that he needed to release fewer albums, they felt he was flooding the music markets. Prince had put out a new album every year since the release of his debut, For You, back in 1978. In defiance, he appeared with the word slave written on his cheeks in magazine articles. He would regain control of his output without breaking his contract by releasing records under his new alias instead, embracing the emerging internet by distributing independently his releases come the 90s. But back in the 80s, long before the changing of time, Prince was obsessively working in the studio, even back then, for his next big thing. Prince decided he'd take a bit of a break and dozed off in the back seat of a fellow muso's large Mercury, which was parked outside the studio. After working all through the night, he was exhausted. And it was spacious, a little bit dented. It was an old Mercury sedan. It was a hot pink 1964 Mercury Montclair Marauder, for detail. He woke up sometime later in the car, and he was inspired with the lyrics and rhythm of a song which used automotive metaphors to tell a story about a fast, passionate one-night stand. Lyrics changed a few of the details, but it produced a song that would come to immortalize a Corvette, a little red one. Here's our disc tonight on Nightlife from the master, the Right Royal Purple One, His Highness Prince.

Raspberry Beret by Prince. It was first recorded as an early demo back in 1982, way long before it found its way onto the 1985 album.

0: Yes, the work and life and genius and art of Prince. Thanks, Dave. That was good stuff, Dave's disc. Dave, will be back, we hope, down the track next week, i.e. for another adventure in music. I hope you enjoyed that. Some marvellous, marvellous music. Purple Rain for me. I think one of the most emotional songs going around, really. 1-300-800-222. You might have a different view about it. Carol, hi, Carol. Carol from Craigieburn says, I came home from school one day and Mum was in a blubbering mess. Elvis had died and I didn't get it. No. Then one day I'm at my work desk in a blubbering mess because Prince was dead. Suddenly understood how Mum felt when Elvis died. Music plays an important part in our lives. It sure does, Carol. It sure does. All righty, that's it for me. I've got to get out of here.
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0: But I tell you what, Ashwin Seeger is going to look after you. G'day, Ashwin.
3: Hey, Phil. I was just reflecting on Prince and Michael Jackson. All these artists, they really embrace the music life very young. But yeah, many of us, we follow the careers that our parents suggest we follow or feel pressured to follow. And it's not till we're 40 plus that we try to become the real us. So I thought tonight we could try and help take away that regret and talk about how to late bloom, whatever it is, whatever life you're stuck
0: in. That's
3: a
0: very good point, actually, Ashwin. That's true. Because, I mean, I've done it to my own girls. I know I drummed into them, you know, that the great music star were people that, you know, that I loved. But yeah. Anyway, well, they've taken the lessons on them. They like all that stuff. They have got some of their own things too.
3: Did you tell them to have a safe career first, though, and then embrace music?
0: Well, I said there are some classics which you have to embrace. I'm sorry.
3: Okay.
0: Just, hit the road, hit the road, Jack. You know.
3: Of course, mandatory music. So we'll talk about late blooming. We have a chef who similarly was forced to do IT but really wanted to be a chef, and she got to embrace that life in Australia. So she'll introduce us to Indian food and some of the cultural differences and the adventure she's been on as
0: Fantastic.
3: Well.
0: Good on you. Thanks, Ashwin. Have a great show. You have a great weekend. Talking to Richard Flanagan on Monday and plenty of other great stuff in the show next week. In the meantime, enjoy yourself. Here's the week. Here's the news.
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0: ABC News with Andrew Kaloupis. At least 16 people have been killed after Russia pounded the Ukrainian capital Kyiv and the surrounding region with scores of missiles and drones in a nighttime attack that lasted several hours. Here's Nick Parmiter.
1: Local officials say apartment blocks, a school and a children's hospital were hit. Explosions sounded across Kyiv in the dark, while the Ukrainian Air Force says hits were recorded at 28 locations across the country. Russia has in recent months intensified its ballistic missile attacks, exploiting Ukraine's shortage of US-made Patriot air defence interceptors, the sole weapon in its arsenal able to shoot down the missiles. At the same time, Ukraine has shifted the war onto Russian soil through long-range drone strikes on oil facilities that have caused fuel shortages across the country.
0: Israel's ambassador to Australia says the death of Australian Zomi Frankum in an Israeli strike in Gaza was unintentional and a tragedy. Hillel Newman was summoned to a meeting with Foreign Minister Penny Wong to explain a decision to clear Israeli soldiers of criminal wrongdoing over the 2024 strike that killed 7 workers. An internal IDF investigation says there were serious failures, but those do not raise reasonable suspicion of criminal conduct. Ambassador Newman says Israel sees it as a tragedy, but that does not mean criminal liability.
2: We are sorry with the family. We grieve with the family. Please understand that Israel had no intention to attack or injure in any way the aid workers that were on the convoy. A circumstantial situation which led to a tragic mistake.
0: Prime Minister Anthony Albanese says the AFL needs to do better to improve its culture and attitudes towards women. Several Sydney Swans players have been stood down for breaching club standards, and an investigation into an alleged sexual assault is underway. Mr. Albanese told 7:30 his thoughts are with the women involved.
3: The idea that this is occurring is completely untenable, and the initial response as well was, I think, completely unacceptable. The first thoughts should have been always about women and their safety, and I don't think that occurred.
0: The CFMEU says Victoria's Royal Commission must examine the whole construction industry and that misconduct is not confined to one organisation. Georgia Lenton-Williams reports.
4: CFMEU Administrator Michael Crosby says the union will fully cooperate with the inquiry. Victorian Premier Ben Carroll has released the terms of

0: reference for the commission to investigate allegations of the criminal infiltration of unions and building sites. Mr Crosby has urged the inquiry to follow the evidence wherever it leads and examine the conduct of all players who may have profited from unlawful or unethical behaviour. Shadow Attorney General James Newbury says the Premier is seeking a quick political fix.
1: Ben Carroll has announced his cover-up commission.
0: The commission has 12 months to report back to the government.
2: A child has died in a house fire in the New South Wales Hunter region. Emergency services were called to the home in Swansea Thursday afternoon and arrived to find the building well alight. Two occupants were evacuated, but a child was found inside and couldn't be revived. A woman in her 80s has been taken to hospital in a serious condition with burns. Acting Superintendent Lisa Jones says a teenage boy suffered leg injuries.
3: We do have another teenage boy that was involved here. We believe at this stage that he was trying to assist the residents outside of the house, and he's also been injured. He was taken up to the John Hunter Hospital with a leg injury.
2: A tanker has been seized off the coast of Yemen by six armed men and diverted towards Somalia. The BBC's Barbara Pladusher with more.
4: The UK Maritime Security Agency says the tanker was boarded by six armed people about 136 nautical miles east of Yemen, which is on one side of the Gulf of Aden, and it is heading to Somalia, which is on the other. It's not yet clear who hijacked the ship, but this is the latest incident since a resurgence of Somali piracy in April. But some defense analysts suspect that Yemen's Houthi rebels may be coordinating with the pirates to disrupt shipping in the Red Sea. Iran has threatened to do so in response to the U.S. naval blockade of the Strait of Hormuz.
2: In the AFL, Gold Coast has farewelled club stalwart Nick Holman with a 23-point win over St Kilda at Docklands. In his 145th game for the Suns, the retiring Holman kicked two goals as the side finished its season with a 14-19, 103 to 12-8, 80 victory. ABC News.
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6: Good morning. Do you remember a while ago there was an Australian nurse, Bronnie Ware, and she spoke to people at a nursing home about their big regrets towards the end of their life. And there were a few things that stuck out. One, neglecting friendships. Two, suppressing emotions, really not saying what they wanted to say. And one of the others was living for others. And this is something we can maybe all relate to. We do the career that our parents suggested we do, or that society encouraged us to do, not the one we really wanted to. So the years pass, the decades pass, and then we realise more than half of our life is gone and we're not really the person we wanted to be. So I thought today we could try to eliminate one of those regrets, and that is of late blooming, of, well, leaving your ideal life too late and maybe making a shift, which is what late blooming seeks to fix. So we'll talk to someone, an author who is well known, is well versed in this subject about late blooming. And if you have a late blooming story from your own life or someone in your life who has just pivoted in the most wonderful way, you can share that with us. You can call 1300 800 222 to join the program. 1300 800 222. The text line is 0437 774 774. Bobsled says, "Greetings, Ashwin. As a person who's not always punctual, I'm not a late bloomer, but I'm sometimes blooming late." Straight away, Bobsled has kicked us off with a pun. See, Bobsled has not failed to embrace his life as a jokester. He's been doing that for many years on the ABC. What about you? Are you really living the life you wanted? Let's discuss late blooming in the second hour of the program. And then I would like to have a foodie segment. We haven't talked about food in a while. We have a chef on, similar to the late blooming story. Her parents made her do a degree in computer science. That's not what she wanted to do. She wanted to make creative dishes. And she has done that, moving over from Delhi to Sydney. She runs a restaurant in Redfern, a very popular vegetarian restaurant doing street food that is inspired by the street food of her hometown. And so she has some fascinating things to say about embracing the foodie life, what it does for you to run a restaurant, and really the interesting and perhaps

little known cultural differences between India and Australia and what Australia offers. One of the things is to let you do the job you want, live the life you want. It's a very free place if you have a dream. So let's explore that in the third hour of the program. But we always begin with a quiz. So if you are just joining the program, you can call us now, 1300 800 222, to play the quiz. The way it works is you answer the questions, you learn about the world, you share some knowledge with the rest of us, and you get 1 point for every correct answer, up to 2 points, 2 questions answered per person. And then you go in the draw to win, which we select at the end of the hour. So the winner will be chosen at the end of the hour, announced on the other side of the news. So very simple rules, but if you'd like to play, give me a call on 1300 800 222. This is a keyboardy, 80s-y, dreamy start to the program. It's Boy Meets Girl, Waiting for a Star to Fall.

0: that is Waiting for a Star to Fall by Boy Meets Girl. Latif says, Ashwin, I like your song selections. Thank you, Latif. I went a bit far the other day. I played The Who at 3:30 in the morning during a music special. Okay, we are continuing. Oh, let me just lift the veil on one of you today. Bobsled writes, Ashwin, I used to be a secondary teacher. How those poor kids suffered. I love a bit of personal revelation behind the puns, Bobsled. Thank you for sharing that with us. We'll figure you out over the years through one revelation at a time. Before we begin the quiz, the lines are currently taken up, but they will clear as the hour goes on. And the number you'll need is 1300 800 222. This is what the weather holds for us today. Brisbane, it will be 24 degrees, mostly sunny. Sydney, 23 degrees with showers easing. Melbourne, 16 and cloudy. Canberra, 17, possible shower. Hobart, 15, a shower or two. Darwin, 33 degrees and sunny. Adelaide, 16 degrees, shower or two. Perth, 23 degrees, I should say, and sunny.
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0: Our quiz begins and we are joined by our roaming quiz contestant to kick off. April, hello.
2: Hi, Ashwin.
0: April, I can't hear the Arabian Sea behind you today. Where are you now?
2: No, we've got fans on. I'm still in the same place.
0: Oh, good.
2: I'm still at my retreat with the Arabian Sea, but the Arabian Sea is on the other side of the property.
0: Okay.
2: And I'm in the reception where the Wi-Fi is and there's fans going because it's quite hot.
0: Lovely. So
2: it's
0: you're
2: not too hot.
0: You're in Kerala getting some
2: Kerala?
0: Ayurvedic
2: still in Kerala.
0: Rejuvenation.
2: Yes.
0: What are you working on
2: yes.
0: today?
2: Today is not the day to ask. I don't know about how much information is too much shared information, but I had my purgation day today, so I didn't really do very much. It's part of the process and it involved drinking a thing, probably about 100 mils of castor oil last night, and then lying down and massaging my tummy and then dealing with the consequences all during the night. So,
0: April, that's a lot less fun than the oil massage.
2: But it's a really good detoxification and cleansing and whatever, and I just feel amazingly alert. I've got mental clarity as well as the body feeling great. Can I do a quick shout out to Robin, who's, I think he's on hold actually waiting tonight, so my friend Robin in the UK.
0: Yeah, Robin's next in the queue, so good international start to the beginning, to the queue, to the quiz,
2: great.
0: I should say.
2: Oh, great. Okay. But one of the good things I did do today, because I wasn't allowed to do yoga or meditation or go swimming, which are three things that I've been doing most days, every day, I did what I call, and it is called karma yoga, which is I sat with the ladies from the gardening ladies, and we cut up petals with scissors from different coloured flowers to put on this sort of what the Tibetans call a mandala, but here they call them pukalam, which are, you know, beautiful flower arrangements sort of on the ground. And I participated in doing that and it was so good. It was kind of like having a meditation. And the ladies were singing to me and everything. They were just so happy. It was just, it was so beautiful.
0: I think, April, karma yoga is about working but not focusing on the results, isn't it? Just focusing on the action.
2: Exactly. Yeah,
0: well, that's a good lesson for all of us. It makes work easier if we can leave the results to somebody else and we just focus on the process. So, April, I think we've got you in the darkest portion because it's the purgation day. So we'll see how your mind is.
2: No, I'm done.
0: Okay.
2: I was able to eat a proper dinner tonight. So you're rested
0: and ready for the quiz. Let me kick you off with a question
2: Absolutely.
0: Which Pink Floyd album features a prism on the cover?
2: Dark Side of the Moon.
0: That is correct for 1 point. Your second question, April, what is the smallest mammal on Earth?
2: Oh, my goodness. That's a hard question, Ashley.
0: Just try and picture them.
2: There are some very
0: small. Mammal, though, not animal, mammal.
2: No, mammal. I'm going to say a pygmy possum.
0: Oh, that's small, but it goes smaller than that, April.
2: Smaller than that.
0: So we'll see if someone else knows. See if Robin knows.
2: Never mind. Robin may know.
0: He should do.
2: All right. I'll wish him luck.
0: Thank you, April.
2: Thank you.
0: See you later. Sorry?
2: Okay, bye.
0: Bye now. April, they're calling us from Kerala, from the retreat. Robin joins us on the other side of the world in the UK. Hello, Robin.
3: Ashwin, hello to April. An interesting fact, Ashwin, April and I have never met in person, but we are firm friends.
0: Oh, that's the beauty of online and radio, brings people together. She mentions you quite often, Robin.
3: Wonderful. Isn't life great?
0: I was wondering what the smallest animal in the UK would be.
3: Well, I don't know, but the answer that came into my head, Ashwin, as you answered the question, was a shrew.
0: It is.
3: Tell me if I'm right or wrong.
0: It is.
3: Lovely.
0: The Etruscan shrew, so not too far from you, on the other side of the Mediterranean, I assume. Well,
3: I wonder if that's why Shakespeare had the taming of the shrew, because a shrew was such a small animal, it was like a mouse and going all over the place. But there
0: yeah.
3: we go.
0: Yeah, I'm not sure if you can actually tame a shrew, but that is correct.
3: I think you probably can.
0: What would you do with it if you did tame it anyway? What are they useful for?
3: No, most people in England probably in that time probably eaten it.
0: Yeah, exactly. So, yeah, probably stay wild, little shrews. That's 1 point for you, Robin. Your second question, which Australian swimmer, this might be hard if you've never lived here, but which Australian swimmer won the women's 100-metre freestyle at 3 consecutive Olympics?
3: I think it's the one who broke all the records. Sharon O'Neill?
0: It's not an O'Neill for this one, Robin, but you're still on the board with
3: Wonderful.
0: The shrew.
3: Thanks very much indeed, Ashwin. Lovely show.
0: And lovely to chat to you as well. Robin, Sandra has gone with the dormouse. Is that a casual name for the shrew? Perhaps. We were talking about late blooming. Emily, is there a name on this? Emily says, gosh, Ashwin, I'm totally inspired by the late defining of the amazing Northern Territory artist, Emily Garaway. She took up painting at 70 years of age, and she produced about 3,000 paintings in 8 years before she passed away. That's the spirit. That's what we need to do. We need to get into Emily-style late blooming. Whatever it is that you were told you couldn't do, let's give it a crack tonight. We are talking about late blooming in the second hour, but right now we're in the middle of the quiz. One line free. You can call in on 1300 800 222. Cameron joins from South Perth. Hi, Cameron.
4: Yeah, good morning. How are you?
0: I'm good, Cameron. I'm wondering, are you doing the job you always wanted to?
4: Well, I've had three jobs. One, when I left school and wanted to join my father's trucking company, and I did that. And then I wanted to run a cattle station, so we bought a cattle station and I managed that for the family, and then I wanted to train racehorses, and that's what I finished up doing.
0: Oh, that's great. That's good. Good enough variety, right? 10, 15 years or 20 years on each career, that's a good varied career.
4: Yeah.
0: Well, Cameron...
4: Yeah, good life.
0: Very good life, it sounds like. Good variety. Let's see if you know the answer to this, Cameron. Which Australian swimmer won the women's 100-metre freestyle at 3 consecutive Olympics?
4: Oh, that's the very famous Dawn Fraser.
0: Dawn Fraser is correct. Paul in Plainlands, you are correct. Latif, you'd have gone for Ariane Titmus as well. No, a bit further back, Latif, it was Dawn Fraser. So that is 1 point for you, Cameron. Your second question, who captained the Australian national cricket team in a record 93 test matches between 1984 and 1994?
4: Oh, goodness knows, 94. No. Cricket's not one of the things I reckon you'd get more fun watching grass grow.
0: Yeah, you don't like sports questions, wasn't it? Or cricket, sport,
4: no,
0: or music?
4: No, music.
0: That's right.
4: Music. I know nothing about music and apparently nothing about cricket.
0: Not for you. Well, you've inspired us to live a triple life with three careers, Cameron, so thanks for sharing, and we'll chat another night.
4: Good on you. Thank you.
0: I think it's good. Variety for most people works. It's really hard to commit to even a fun career for 50 years, but some people pull it off. Trev joins from Surfers Paradise. Let me click him correctly. Sometimes the mouse is a little delayed. The shrew. Trev, hello.
5: Shrews are wonderful. Oh. You know, Elizabeth Taylor and Richard Burton, Taming of the Shrew. One of the great names.
0: I have not seen that meme or read the book. Is it something you can share more about?
5: Well, it's a Shakespeare play. And, you know, as a play, it's Shakespeare, so it's written in all that, how dare thou vow.
0: Yeah.
5: When it was turned into a movie, it was great. And Richard Burton, Elizabeth Taylor, I think they got divorced and married, 58 times, but they're also in Who's Afraid of Virginia Woolf, their stuff on screen, it's as good as Blue Poles.
0: Just the chemistry.
5: Oh, look, some movies, there's probably only about a dozen that make you go, this isn't a movie, it's art. It's something I'll never, ever forget. And, yeah, Taming of the Shrew, the movie, I saw it when I was young and went, wow.
0: That was, wasn't that his comedy? Was that Shakespeare's comedy?
5: Oh, no, well...
0: Or is
5: no,
0: that another one?
5: Not, it's one of... Well, it's a drama, you know. It's about a female who is a shrew. The shrew is one of the nastiest little bundles of hatred you can ever have. You put five shrews in a box, they'll eat each other and one till one beats his chest and says... I'm the king.
0: Okay, a little bit of a sexist old metaphor, but it was the old days. That's how Shakespeare used to metaphor.
5: Oh yeah, look up Shakespeare. Yeah, I was talking to him the other day. I was on a Ouija board, but yeah.
0: Yeah, you want the tarot card reading gone wrong? Well, let's see if we can get you on the board, so to speak, of this question, Trevor. Who is it that captained the Australian national cricket team in a record 93 test matches between 1984 and 1994?
5: If I've got my history of cricket correct, I think it might have been Steve Waugh.
0: He was a later... It's not Steve Waugh, unfortunately, Trev.
5: Hey, what a pity. But, Dad, well done, Ashwin. Good show. I'm sorry I let you and the world at large down.
0: You'll make a comeback, Trev.
5: Can I ring you over budding later in life?
0: Yeah, so that's late blooming is the second half of the next hour. So you give us a call if something comes up for you.
5: I'm allowed to? Yeah, good.
0: Yeah, yeah. There's no restrictions on you that I can see.
5: Yeah, obviously you haven't dug deep enough.
0: No, there's no police file. It's just a standard text message line. So I'll catch you later, Trev. Catch you in the second hour.
5: Thanks, Ashwin. Good night.
0: Bye. Okay, it's not Steve Waugh. Glenn from Penrith, you are correct. Chipper from King Island, if you tamed a shrew, you would accidentally step on it with a shoe. Oh, that's Shakespeare-esque. That's poetry. Chris from Northern Rivers, you are correct as well with that, Captain. Ken has joined us from on the road to Seymour for the first time. Hi, Ken.
6: How are you going, mate?
0: Cool. I'm well tonight. Are you a delivery driver?
6: Yeah, Australia Post, yeah.
0: Oh, Australia Post, nice. So is it a long night for you? Will you be able to get to bed at a nice time tonight?
6: Yeah, I'll be in bed about 4:30.
0: Oh, that's not bad. Still dark.
6: Yeah.
0: Well, right. Now you have the option, Ken, of passing on this question if you want to, which is who captained the Australian national cricket team in a record 93 test matches between 1984 and 1994?
6: I reckon it's Alan Border.
0: Alan Border is correct. So before Steve Waugh's time, Trev, was Alan Border. Your second question, Ken. Oh, it sounds like you're by the Arabian Sea as well. Do you have the window down and the ocean in the background?
6: No, it's gone down the Garden Valley Highway.
0: Oh, it's just the sound of a highway. Okay. All right.
6: Yeah.
0: Your question, Ken. What is the splitting of an atomic nuclei called?
6: Atom.
0: The splitting. What's the splitting process of an atomic nuclei called?
6: Splitting.
0: Splitting.
6: Oh, I've got no idea, to be honest.
0: That's okay. We can leave you on the board with 1 point tonight, Ken.
6: Yeah, no problem.
0: Okay, thanks for calling in.
6: All right, thank you. Bye.
0: Okay, all right. Shannon and Sarah, you are correct. It was Alan Border in the golden age of cricket. It was Booney and Alan Border. Just some characters, right? And we all only had 3 TV channels to choose from. So that was what we were all talking about in the 80s and early 90s. Ray has called in from Embleton in Perth. Hi, Ray.
7: Hi, how you going there?
0: I'm good, Ray. We're on a bit of a science question, though, as well. Did you?

0: study science at school?
1: Yes.
0: Okay, here it is then. What is the splitting of an atomic nuclei called?
1: Fission.
0: Fission is correct. Okay. We all had a favourite, fission or fusion. Did you prefer one or the other?
1: We're the cousin three, but at least we know what it is.
0: Sorry?
1: At least we know what it is.
0: Yeah, at least we do, yeah.
1: It's what the sun does.
0: It does, yes. Oh, and I think the sun's fusion, isn't it? Fusing helium to make hydrogen. Whereas this is what we do on Earth to just split atoms for nuclear device. Both are possible, but yeah, I think fission is this process for splitting the atomic nuclei. Your second question, Ray. The simple Italian salad, known as caprese salad, typically includes tomatoes, basil, and what variety of cheese?
1: Parmesan.
0: It's not parmesan, but you're on the board with fission tonight, Ray.
1: Thanks a lot.
0: Thank you for calling in. If you've just joined, I'm Ashwin. This is the Overnights Radio Quiz, and we give you 1 point for every correct answer, up to 2 points per person, and the winner gets chosen by a draw at the end. So everyone who answers correctly is in the draw to win. Helen joins us now from Healesville. Hello, Helen.
2: Good morning, Ashwin. How are you?
0: I'm well tonight. I've never made this salad before, but I'm keen to try. Have you ever made this caprese salad?
2: No, I don't think I've ever had it.
0: Well, let's see if you know the answer. You can guess it. It's not parmesan cheese. The simple Italian salad, known as caprese, includes tomatoes, basil, and what variety of cheese?
2: I'll try mozzarella.
0: Mozzarella is correct.
2: Oh, yay.
0: Probably makes it stringy. That's 1 point. I'm coming through on your phone, Helen. Am I on speaker or anything?
2: I don't think so.
0: Okay, that's right. Something unusual is happening. Your second question, Helen, a steak covered in pate and wrapped in puff pastry. That's the basics of what dish that's probably named for the British general who defeated Napoleon at Waterloo?
2: Oh. That wasn't Nelson, was it? He was at Trafalgar or something, I think.
0: Yeah, give it a guess.
2: Horatio Nelson.
0: It's not, unfortunately, the Nelson. It's something else, but you're on the board with one.
2: Okay, thanks, Ashley.
0: Thank you, Helen.
2: Have a good night.
0: And you as well. Chris has joined. I've been texted to say mozzarella, as has Sandra. Martina, you were correct about nuclear fission, and Chris and Sandra. Sandra, you've gone with fusion. Yeah, I think fusion is fusing two atoms together. Two heliums become hydrogen, whereas fission is just splitting them apart. So that's what that question was about. Cassandra joins us from Shoalhaven in New South Wales. Hello, Cassandra.
3: Hello, Ashwin. I much prefer fusion.
0: I was asking, is there any reason you're a fusion fan?
3: I just feel like it's more friendly.
0: Yeah, it's more friendly. It sounds fun to say. It's more powerful as well. Why waste your time on fission when
3: exactly.
0: Fusion's an option?
3: Like He-Man and She-Ra, we are, you know, like we're fusing like the power of the universe.
0: Oh, the power of Grayskull. You need to bring this
3: exactly.
0: Two together.
3: I like yeah, that. The universe.
0: I'd forgotten the tiger's name. She-Ra was the tiger, was it?
3: She-Ra, yeah. She was the lady after He-Man.
0: The lady or the tiger that he would ride on?
3: No, she's the woman.
0: Oh, I can't remember any of the other characters.
3: The equal of He-Man.
0: Oh, I didn't realise.
3: She's related somehow. I'm not sure if she's romantically related. Oh. I can't remember.
0: Oh, okay. Now, that's good to know because there was Shere Khan in The Jungle Book and Shere means tiger in Hindi, so I thought it might be another tiger name. So,
3: Shere was the female equal of He-Man.
0: Oh, cool. I like it. Yin and Yang. Okay. All right. Well, we're on the board we're trying to get you on the board. This is a question about food. We've got a couple of food questions coming up. It's a steak covered in pate and it's wrapped in puff pastry.
3: Yeah.
0: What is this? And it's named after a British general who defeated Napoleon at Waterloo.
3: Well, I thought it was Beef Wellington.
0: It is. It is Beef Wellington. Christine.
3: Yeah, it's like Mushroom Wellington. but not as poisonous.
0: No, well, court cases and everything, but yes, exactly. Exactly. Anyway, moving quickly along. Now, you've got Nat, you've got Beef Wellington, Carol from Craigieburn, and a few of you have got Beef Wellington. Okay. Martino from Sutter, back in the media, this dish, yes. Okay, your next question is another food question, Cassandra.
3: Yes.
0: Considered a loan word from Greek, what is the difficult to spell name of the dip or sauce made of strained yogurt, cucumbers, garlic, and other seasonings, most often served as a cold appetizer?
3: Tzatziki.
0: It is. It is. Do you like saying tzatziki or raita?
3: Raita is Indian, I think. Greek is tzatziki.
0: Yeah, exactly. Yeah. Fish and fusion. I was trying to do a callback, but they're both kind of the same thing. But yeah,
3: they're kind of the same, but one's different. They're different cultures.
0: Well, one's thicker. The Greek yogurt is much thicker, and the raita, sometimes we put tomato in them and red onions. So yeah, we just twist them in different ways. But still,
3: they're both beautiful, though.
0: Yeah, yogurt and vegetables. Either way, okay. That is 1 point, and you got 1 point for Beef Wellington as well. And this is your first time calling, isn't it? Or for me?
3: Your show, yes.
0: Oh, cool. Well, thanks for joining for the first time. So let's chat another night.
3: All right. See you later.
0: Okay. Thank you for calling in. 1300-800-222 is the number to join in. Let's see who we've got next. Tracy joins us from Mooney Ponds. Hi, Tracy.
4: Oh, hi, Ash. How are you going? This shrew is not for taming, I can tell you that.
0: No, that's what a line from Shakespeare. Different times, weren't they?
4: Oh, well, not so much, really. Well, not so much. No, some things change, some stay the same, don't they? Yeah. Really, if we look at Sydney Swans, you would suggest that things have not changed with respect to respect of women, yeah?
0: Well, I guess that's why people keep reading Shakespeare, because the themes just... Humans don't change very much over the years, fundamentally.
4: No, it's quite perennial, our history, isn't it?
0: Yeah. That's a shame. Okay. All right, well, we've got two food questions out of the way. One more food question for you, Tracy, and then we're on to science. And that is, what vegetable from the nightshade family is traditionally used as the basis for both moussaka and baba ganoush?
4: Eggplant. Or aubergine. Which one?
0: Both are good. I say eggplant, but which do you say?
4: Yes. Oh, I say eggplant too. I'm very English with my language.
0: Yes. Yeah, I guess so. It seems more logical to me to say eggplant, but yeah. I haven't switched over. But some of us pick up American words by accident, I think.
4: You can be encultured very easily to diaper. American.
0: Do you say diaper or nappy?
4: Nappy would never say diaper, no.
0: Okay.
4: I very much cling to Australian stuff. There's so much Australian language that's just so superior to American.
0: Well, we got to look at both cultures and pick and choose, didn't we? Like, we were at a shopping counter, we heard the British English and the American English in our own. We're like little shoppers on the world stage.
4: Yeah, it was lovely. I think it was Phil's show last night, maybe the night before. There was a older lady, in her 90s. Mm. And, she was talking about, I think, Hong Kong years back, way back when she was a child. And her voice was, it was unmistakably Australian, but with that British undertone of how she, and it's just beautiful how Australian language has changed over the years.
0: Yeah, it's very interesting culture, which we'll look into a bit more. I've got an Indian guest who's moved here and really been able to be more of herself than she could back home. And so she has some lovely insights into Australian culture and Indian culture. So that's coming up next hour, if you're still awake then.
4: Oh, that's wonderful. Did you say more herself here?
0: Yeah, in some ways, India, you can be spiritually quite free and exploratory. People go there to find themselves. But socially, if you're a woman, if you're in a big city, there's more restrictions that aren't here when it comes to career and other choices. So, yeah, she really embraced that. Yeah.
4: That is interesting because we are in culture to a very male lens, and I would imagine in India, being a much older culture, that's entrenched even more so.
0: Yeah, a lot of some bad habits have stuck around. So, yeah, we'll have that conversation coming up. But you're on the board with eggplant, Tracy. So your second question, what does a Geiger counter measure?

0: Well, Geiger, is that earthquakes? Is that Geiger? It's some sort of movement of the earth, Geiger. I'll say earthquakes.
1: It is an easy mistake to make, but it's not earthquakes tonight, Tracy.
0: Thanks, Ash. Looking forward to your show.
1: Thank
0: and
1: you.
0: Like Trev, I'll ring in about the things that we do when we're older.
1: I'd love that. I'd love to make it a talkbacky kind of segment. So, yeah, call in if you like during that late blooming chat, which is second half of the next hour.
0: I love you and Stu. Thank you, Ta.
1: Thank you, Tracy, for calling in. We have about 20 minutes till the news arrives. There's a couple of lines free if you'd like to join in. And the number is 1300 800 222. Sam joins from Harvey in WA. Hi, Sam.
2: Good morning, Ashton. How are you?
1: I'm good, Sam. Now, you probably, I don't want to give away the science of this, but have you ever had any experience of a Geiger counter before?
2: I've heard of it, but what's the question, please?
1: So the question is, what does a Geiger counter measure? And it's not earthquakes.
2: Lightning?
1: It's not a lightning measure either, unfortunately, Sam. It is something else. But we'll speak another night.
2: Okay, thank you very much.
1: And thank you for calling in. That is lovely to hear from you all tonight. There's still a couple of lines. 3 1300 800 222. Kate, you are correct as to what a Geiger counter measures. Jay, you went with earthquakes as well. Paul from Playlands and Susan, you are also correct. Danny joins from Coffs Harbour. Hi, Danny.
3: Good morning, Ashwin, sir. Namaste. G'day. How are you?
1: Metiakul. Okay, so namaste is hello. Have you asked anyone how they are in Hindi?
3: Me?
1: You can say, aap kaise hai or aap kaise ho is how are you?
3: Aap kaise ho.
1: Aap kaise ho. Yeah, acha is good. So, yeah.
3: Okay.
1: Very good. Aap kaise ho.
3: Aap kaise ho.
1: We've got that Bollywood song going in the background. Okay. You can pass, Danny, you can pass on this if you like, because it's been attempted twice. What does a Geiger counter measure? Did you want to pass or have a go?
3: Take me back to my primary school days after the extra studies after school. Is that the intensity of ionising radiation?
1: It is.
3: In a particular area?
1: Yeah, very much so. I was going to just accept radiation, but you've gone very even more specific. So that is correct for 1 point. Danny, your second question, fjord. Fjord is a loan word from the native...
3: Fjord?
1: Yes, fjord, F-J-O-R-D, is a loan word from the native language of what country, with over 1,200 fjords along its coastline?
3: Okay. Fjord. I think that would be... Fjord, that sounds a bit Spanish. European, Denmark, Norway? Norway?
1: It is Norway for fjords. So that is radiation in Norway for you. 2 points, Danny.
3: All right, excellent. Is there a third or...?
1: No, we have a maximum of two just to get everyone on the board.
3: Oh, that's right, yes.
1: Thank you, Danny. Play us out with us.
3: You.
1: Okay, Danny playing us out with some tunes. Sandra, you are correct about radiation. The Brits often favour the French word courgette. We adopted the Italian word zucchini. Ironic, Tracy was radiant but missed radioactivity. Says Bob's lovely. Okay. Geoff has gone with radiation. You are correct. Sandra, you are also correct about Norway. And Paul and Cargaligo, you are correct about radiation, radioactivity. Charlie joins from Mount Druitt. Hi, Charlie.
4: Nice to be with you, Ashwin.
1: Yeah, nice to have you on playing the quiz. We've moved on from fjords. I'm turning the page. This is a music question.
4: Just wanted to ask you something.
1: Sure.
4: Going back to language,
1: yeah,
4: I never could understand when I was younger. I always thought it was circular quay because I couldn't work out why Q U A Y is key. And can you explain that?
1: We need a linguist for that, but I'm seeing it appears in quiche as well. Quiche, key, maybe the French. It might be French in origin because I'm thinking. The QU, it feels like a French origin word. So maybe they have a K sound to it. But if you're listening and you can explain to myself,

0: economy.
1: Yeah.
0: What band?
1: Yeah.
0: No, I can't help you, mate.
1: That's okay, Charlie. Let's speak another night.
0: All right, you have a good night.
1: And you too as well. Richard again says, I was married to an Indian woman and she always called an eggplant brinjal. And in England, they called it aubergine. Yes. I don't know where brinjal must have been derived from Hindi, because they picked up quite a few English words, but not eggplants. They said, you can keep that. You can keep eggplant. We're sticking with brinjal. Andy joins from Hobart. Hi, Andy.
2: Hello, Ashwin.
1: Andy, what do you think about this question? Who had a hit with Take On Me in 1985?
2: It was Aha.
1: It was Aha. I feel sorry for Charlie, because when I asked him, he went, ah.
2: Yeah, I know.
1: Yeah, half of it. I couldn't give him half a point. All right, that's 1 point for you. Okay, your second question. What is the heaviest tree-dwelling animal?
2: A gorilla.
1: It's not actually a gorilla. They might occasionally go up the trees, but it's something else which really lives up there in the trees. So you're still on the board with 1 point, Andy.
2: Thanks, Ashwin.
1: Thank you for calling in. Okay, we have a clarification from Bobsled. Correct, it's French. Sounds like a K, not KW. And I guess that's a confusing situation with English, isn't it? We adopted French and Latin and Nordic words. So we've just had all these confusing spellings mixed all together. It must be very hard to learn this as a second language. Get in early is my advice if you're planning to get into English. Start young. Gail, no, I don't want to deter anyone, but certainly things like what Charlie was asking is the bane of every second language learner's existence. See, I haven't struggled through that sentence. Gail joins us from Wollongong. Hi, Gail.
3: Good morning.
1: Gail, so gorillas don't really live up on trees, but someone else does. What is the heaviest tree-dwelling animal?
3: Could it be a sloth?
1: It's not a sloth, unfortunately. It's something else out there in the bush. But, Gail, thanks for calling in. Before I go,
3: yeah.
1: Have you got any late-blooming stories? Did you embrace a new career late?
3: Oh, no, not really. I started working on the railway in my 30s.
1: Yeah.
3: But, and then I had my kids later in my mid 30s to 40s. So, and then I had to give that away because they couldn't find a position for me. So I became a full-time mum and my husband did the rest.
1: Oh, well, that's good. I mean, that's the normal path as well. So, yeah, well, thanks for calling in, Gail. Maybe listen in for some ideas if you'd like to in the next hour.
3: Yeah, thank you.
1: Okay, we've had Sandra give us the correct answer. Stephen says Charlie got half the answer right when he said he did. He did. I was willing him to say ha at the end, but he didn't quite get there. Bob joins from Greenacre. Hi, Bob.
4: G'day, Ashwin. How you doing?
1: Oh, I'm good, Bob. You can pass on this if you would like to. It's the heaviest tree-dwelling animal. Do you know what it is?
4: Look, I might pass on it, but I just wanted you to know you spoke about radioactivity.
1: Yes.
4: My uncle, Tim Holt, was a soldier in the Second World War. He went across to the army occupation of Japan, and he was walking around Hiroshima 3 months after the bomb was dropped, and he got radioactive. And he lost all the hair on his body. It didn't affect him in other ways, except it may have when he had his first child. But I just thought I'd mention that.
1: They didn't know. So no one was able to warn him of those risks?
4: No, that's right. And if he got it, I'll bet you there was quite a few other troops with the Army of Occupation of Japan.
1: Mm.
4: He went back and I was quite surprised with that. That was a family story.
1: Yeah, it's interesting. It sounds like he got off a little lightly, luckily, just to lose his hair, because obviously it can be fatal. So was he near the explosion site, right in the middle of town?

0: right in the middle of town. He walked through. It was because their towns were made out of paper and timber.
1: Yeah.
0: It was quite damaging. It forced them to resign from the war, though.
1: And I suppose the bomb was of limited strength compared to what they can drop today, and some time had passed. So, and also Japan maybe has decent winds being an island nation, so maybe there were some things that moderated the radiation enough that it didn't take his life, it just took his hair.
0: Yes, yeah, that's a point.
1: Well, Bob, do you want to pass on that question? What is the heaviest tree-dwelling animal?
0: Yes, I will pass.
1: Pass on that. Okay. Your second question. Who was Laika? So this is L-A-I-K-A. Can you tell me who Laika was in history? Quite a famous animal, I would say. I'll give you that.
0: Laika. Hmm. What type of animal?
1: Yeah, Laika was a famous animal for a particular reason.
0: Look up. I'll say a lion.
1: It's not a lion, Bob, but thank you for your story tonight, as always. Interesting to chat to you, Bob.
0: Thanks anyway. Cheers, Ash.
1: John from Coburg says, the heaviest tree-dwelling animal is a drop bear. I mean, that goes without saying. I almost didn't want to include it. Jay has said, someone random has said mega koala. So these are the... Mega Koala is the new drop bear. Katie joins us tonight. Hi, Katie.
2: Hi, how are you going?
1: I'm good. We have an animal question as to who Laika was. Do you know who Laika was?
2: I think Laika was the dog that the Russians sent into space.
1: Yes, exactly right. The first test animal unfortunately died from overheating. So another radiation heat-related issue, but that is correct for 1 point. Your second question, Katie, which superhero is also known as Peter Parker?
2: Oh, that one's easy. That's Spider-Man.
1: That is Spider-Man. Not too hard for those two, Katie.
2: And I know the tabled question, but I know that you only do two, so I better not say it.
1: Two for night, yes, for tonight. But, lovely to chat to you as well.
2: It's lovely to talk to you too, Ashwin.
1: Katie there calling us in. Please give a shout-out to Gaylene in Bothwell, who's listening. She's famous on the ABC. That's from Carol. Hello. Hello, Gaylene in Bothwell. Susan says, dog in space. Yes, first animal dog in space. That's from Chris in Northern Rivers. Bobsled says, an orbiting pooch. That's colourful. Adam is called in from Coolum Beach. Hi, Adam.
3: G'day, Ashton. How are you, mate?
1: Good night tonight. How about yours?
3: Oh, I'm just taking an early mark from work. I'm on my way home for an early Friday.
1: What kind of work was it?
3: Oh, I do civil work.
1: Oh, engineering.
3: I'd swing a shovel, but yeah.
1: Oh, okay. Well, this might be the question for you then. What's the name of the theory that explains how the continents move across the Earth's surface?
3: Oh, is it tectonics?
1: It is tectonics. So you're digging into the Earth's crust, not quite enough to reach the plates, but 1 point for tectonics. Your second question, what is the name for the amount of energy it takes to increase the temperature of 1 gram of water by 1 degree Celsius?
3: Sorry, could you repeat that one for me?
1: Yeah, there's a name for the unit of energy or the amount of energy it takes to increase the temperature of 1 gram of water by 1 degree Celsius.
3: Is that a joule?
1: It's not the word I have, but Stuart, are you available? Can you see if joule might be a synonym for what I'm looking for? Okay, so it is not, but what I'll do, Adam, is if it turns out to be correct, I'll reward you for the synonym as well later. Okay, but thanks for calling in.
3: No worries.
1: Another clarification, Andy says the QU meaning is from French. Yeah, it is definitely from French, so maybe that's just how they spelled the K sound. But perhaps there was a subtlety. Maybe they were slightly pronouncing the U. It is very much a mystery. Oh, hello, Ash. It was Car Jelly Go you were referring to earlier. Sorry, pronunciation issue. Car Jelly Go. It's not drop bear. It's an elephant, says Ant. Well, if an elephant needs to take cover from a cobra, maybe it could take... No, I can't be spreading

0: false news on the ABC. This is a conversation for me and my friends off air. But still, I don't, has there ever been an elephant up a tree? That's a mystery. Ray has called in from the road. Ray the truckie. Hi, Ray.
1: G'day, Ezra. Good morning.
0: Morning. So we are on this question of what is the name for the amount of energy it takes to increase the temperature of 1 gram of water by 1 degree Celsius?
1: Sorry, answer that. You're asking about what you prefer to do in life?
0: Asking what, sorry?
1: What we prefer to do in life?
0: Oh, yes, the late blooming question. Has something happened with you?
1: Well, no, I'm only 63, so I'm going to wait a couple of years before I change my mind, I think.
0: Yeah, 63 is not bad. What did you do all those years? You were a truckie the whole time?
1: For 43 years, I have been.
0: Oh, that's good. Yeah, it's probably a good run. It's probably enjoyable enough. And the self-driving trucks won't come in time to replace you, will they?
1: Oh, if they do, well, I'll be out of a job anyway, so it doesn't really matter.
0: Well, no, it sounds like you're... Lived a good life. Good. I mean, I like people who choose careers they can stick to for 40 years. So you must have chosen well. Did you just know what you were into very young?
1: Oh, I actually fell into it with my twin brother, but yeah, I'm stuck with it.
0: Yeah, no, it's worked out well for you. Well, would you like to answer the question of what's the name for the amount of energy it takes to increase the temperature of 1 gram of water by 1 degree Celsius?
1: Well, the honest person popped my head was neutron. I don't understand if that's energy.
0: Did you say neutron?
1: Yeah.
0: It's not a neutron, Ray. Well, I'll see if the next person knows, and I'll chat to you next time.
1: Thanks, Ash. Have a good night.
0: Good night. Bobsled says an elephant can only climb the trunk of a tree. Susan, you are correct about this unit of energy. Mario joins us from Sydney. Hi, Mario.
2: Good morning.
0: Mario, would you like to pass on this question?
2: About, yes.
0: Okay.
2: Please.
0: Okay, it's too much science for this time of night. Okay. Yeah. Your next question. Which band released the album Pet Sounds in 1966?
2: The Beach Boys.
0: Oh, the Beach Boys is it. 1 point.
2: One of the greatest albums ever.
0: Oh, yeah, great harmonies, right, in general from the Beach Boys.
2: Yeah.
0: Your second question. Which Motown group had hits with My Girl and... Ain't Too Proud to Beg?
2: It's an all male group. God, I can't think of it now. What's their name? You wouldn't believe it. I can't think of their name. It's going to come to me.
0: Yeah.
2: If you've got to cut me off, cut me off. dear. What's their name? The something, I know that.
0: Well, it often was with the Motown, wasn't it?
2: Yeah.
0: Just give it a punt. Channel it?
2: No, I can't even give it a punt. I'm going to have to pass. Sorry.
0: That's okay, but you got one for the Beach Boys, Mario.
2: Yes.
0: I'll chat to you another night then.
2: All right, thank you. Bye.
0: Thank you. We're talking about animals and trees. Peter from Wright, a blue whale in a drought. Interesting. I like that because they started on land, didn't they? The whales and the deer. I know it sounds fantastical, but I looked it up. They have a common ancestor and the whales just couldn't decide to stay on land. So they went to sea and the deer said, no, I'll just run away from lions the rest of my life. Matt calls from Tathra. Hi, Matt.
3: Hi, Ash. How are you going?
0: I'm good, Matt. So let's see. We've got a couple of minutes to the news. Did you grow up with Motown at all? You sound a bit young.
3: No, I didn't. But can I have a crack at two questions?
0: Sure, which one?
3: The 1 mil of water, 1 degree, is that Joule?
0: It's not a Joule, but we have had that guess before, and I do usually give away incorrect answers. Do you have an alternative answer?
3: No, I don't. But the other one, the biggest tree-climbing mammal, would that be orangutan?
0: Yeah, it is the orangutan for that past question. So, Matt, I can put you on the board with 1 point tonight.
3: Yes.
0: Thank you for calling in. Either way, last question. Are you doing the career you always wanted?
3: Career?
0: Yeah, we're talking about late blooming later and people who choose the wrong career. I'm just wondering, have you chosen a career you can stick with for 40 years?
3: Yeah, I'm a shearer and I've loved it the whole time. I was competition shearer.
0: Yeah.
3: No regrets there.
0: Yeah, it sounds fun. Any shearing tips you can give the rest of us?
3: stay in position, watch your down tube, and try and pick good sheds that are well set up that don't kill your body.
0: I like that. So bend the knees, right? Get on top in position correctly?
3: Yes.
0: Okay. Are you really fast at shaving your own head as well if you have to give yourself a number three?
3: No, I'm hopeless. I have to get kids to do it.
0: Yeah, you're just good at shaving other creatures.
3: Yeah, and the last time the kids cut my hair, we had a new hair shaver, and I said number four, but it's a new setting.
0: Oh, yeah.
3: And that was just shocking, and we called it the Kuma cut.
0: Oh, gosh, so yeah, they gave you a skinhead?
3: Yes.
0: Oh, gosh, that's wild. But, hey, Matt, the news has arrived, but I'd love to chat to you another night, so call in again.
3: Great, Ash, love it.
0: Thank you for calling in. The news has arrived, so I'll take you to New York next, and then we'll talk about late blooming and take your suggestions on how to change your career late in life. You're listening to ABC Radio Overnights. I'm Ashwin Sedkar, and right now it is news time. That number again, if you'd like to call in, is 1300 800 222, or you can text me if that's easier on 0437 774 774. I'll be back with you in 5 minutes' time.

0: ABC News with Andrew Kaloupas. The mayor of Kiev, Vitaly Klitschko, says Ukraine needs more help from its partners to protect civilians after another intense Russian bombardment. At least 16 people were killed and more than 40 injured in recent strikes across the capital and surrounding regions. While visiting the scene of one Russian attack, the mayor says that Russia was trying to destroy the resilience of the Ukrainian people.
1: It's very important to have a support from our partners because together we are times stronger. It's just one goal, break resistance of Ukrainians, the dream of Putin. We have to give up. It never happens. We're ready to fight.
0: Prime Minister Anthony Albanese has admitted he now regrets going on the Bush Deep podcast hosted by comedian Nikki Osborne last month. The Prime Minister has come under fire on two separate occasions for comments he made on the podcast, including a joke about Kylie Minogue during a game of Shag, Marry, Date, and a gesture he made while discussing a gift of melons from the Japanese Prime Minister. Mr. Albanese has told 7:30 it was an error to go on the podcast.
2: Of course, if I had my time again, which you don't, then I wouldn't have done that podcast. You know, we have a view which is trying to talk to as many people as possible, but clearly that was an error.
0: Pressure is mounting from Australia's veteran community on the federal government to scrap a looming change to access to allied healthcare, his political reporter Lexi Junowick.
3: On budget night in May, the government announced the $5,000 annual threshold, which it insists is not a cap. It'll require veterans accessing allied health services above that amount to demonstrate their clinical need using a yet-to-be-developed mechanism. RSL Australia's national president, Peter Tinley, says the cap must go.
4: We are talking about some of the most vulnerable veterans in our community, these people with complex needs.
3: Minister for Veterans Affairs Matt Keogh says consultation on the reforms will begin soon.
0: The New South Wales Police Commissioner has apologised for a miscommunication when the body of missing hiker Lily Hooper was found in the Southern Highlands. Police have revealed there was an 8 to 10 minute period when the 18-year-old hiker was reported as being found alive. Commissioner Mal Lanyon unreservedly apologised for the miscommunication and the impact it's had on Ms Hooper's family.
5: Our sole goal was to bring her back safely to her family. We sought to communicate, obviously, with the family and the media at the first opportunity. When we found out that communication was incorrect, we sought to correct it at the first opportunity. I think that's something that the community can take comfort in, that the police will actually fully inform them.
0: 70,000 doses of vaccines are being sent to the Democratic Republic of Congo to help contain the Ebola outbreak responsible for more than 2,000 deaths so far. The BBC's Thomas Mgwana has more.
6: The 70,000 doses of the Ervebo vaccine, which was designed to fight the most common Zaire strain of Ebola, Director General of the World Health Organization, Dr. Tedros Adhanom Ghebreyesus, say that the vaccine had shown some effectiveness in trials against the rare Budibujo strain, which is spreading in DR Congo. 20,000 doses being sent to the country are for clinical trials, with the rest for frontline workers.

0: Two separate vaccines specifically designed against the implicated strain are also entering human trials for the first time.
1: The U.S. ambassador to Israel has called for punishment for any settler found guilty of violence against Palestinians in the occupied West Bank. It comes after Israeli settlers laid siege to Palestinian homes in the village of Kuzra, preventing people from entering and leaving. While security forces have been deployed, the residents, which include U.S. citizens, say the settlers remain close by. Ambassador Mike Huckabee has invoked religious scripture in condemning the settlers' actions.
2: I think the message is bigger than just even the Trump administration. It's a message of basic civility and civilized behavior. You don't take something that doesn't belong to you. I mean, let's go to the Torah. Let's go to the Ten Commandments. Thou shalt not steal.
1: British Prime Minister Andy Burnham has refused to weigh in on reports Prince Harry and wife Meghan plan to return to the UK to live. The Duke and Duchess of Sussex have decided to return for an extended period in the coming months, but they reportedly won't resume their roles as working royals, as working members of the royal family. ABC News.
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4: We are about to cross to New York, where they are trying to make winter more fun. As if New York wasn't fun enough as it is as a city, they have got a plan to make it even more interesting. So we will take you into New York's plans. And then we'll all have a conversation about late blooming, which is this idea of embracing the life you really wanted later on. And often we live lives that were not meant for us. We followed our parents' orders or our school's orders, or we just followed a sibling into a career. And sometimes that works out, but sometimes it leaves us feeling a bit trapped. But it's never too late for many things. So we'll discover more about late blooming in the second hour of this program. And then in the next hour, I have a story for you. And this is a chef who moved over from Delhi to Redfern in Sydney, and she's opened a restaurant there, and very popular vegetarian restaurant. She was restricted in her career by her societal parental expectations. So she'll talk about how she embraced the free life, which she was able to do, particularly because of the culture we have in Australia. But also she has some really lovely insights into the difference between our two cultures. So maybe things that aren't often talked about, but worth hearing. So that's coming up in the third hour. We will just about cross to New York, but I'd like to let you know the temperature in case you've just joined the forecast. I should say Brisbane, it will be 24 degrees today, mostly sunny. Sydney, 23 degrees with showers easing. Melbourne, 16 degrees and cloudy. Canberra, 17, possible shower. Hobart, 15 degrees, shower or two. Darwin, 33 and sunny. Adelaide, 16, shower or two. Perth, 23 degrees and sunny. A Brisbane listener writes, Ashwin, have you moved to Melbourne or are you doing the program from Brisbane? No, Stu and I are still here. Stu produces the show. You probably would like to stay in Brisbane. You like this place, don't you?
5: I get very homesick, I suppose. I like living in my nice little corner here in southeast Queensland. I don't think I'll ever leave, really.
4: No, I love hearing you say Boona.
5: Boona.
4: You'd have to find a Melbourne suburb that you could pronounce.
5: There is a Boona in Victoria. Okay, I don't know if it's a small town or a suburb, but I have found out there is a Boona in Victoria somewhere. So I'm sure someone listening might be from Boona, or they might be, you know, nearby. Yeah. Let me know where it is.
4: So there's that phrase, there's nothing new under the sun. There's no new Boonas under the sun, is there?
5: Well, you've got a choice of one of two, mate. You're not exactly spoiled.
4: No. We are about to talk about late blooming. Mm. You're in your 20s. Are you worried that you haven't found the right path, or anything about late blooming that concerns you?
5: The thought about late blooming I thought was interesting was that it can really affect sort of anyone of any age. And I'm going to talk a bit smaller scale here, but it kind of happened to me. I mean, like I said, I'm just about 30. And I had, before I got into radio, which was my real passion, I had two or three false starts at uni. I thought I was doing things I was vaguely interested or thought, oh, that's kind of cool. I started in criminology for a while, and then I did a bit of psychology. I also did a bit of IT. So yeah, I had a few false starts, and it took me, 7 years before I decided to do radio. This was in the middle of COVID as well. So I was thinking, well, geez, I don't know. So you just trust yourself. Just try things, and if they don't work, it's not the end of the world. But, you know, that's, like I said, small scale. But I don't know. I don't know about big picture stuff, maybe. I'm a bit too young for that.
4: No, but that is a journey of itself. Was there something about radio that was different to psychology and criminology that you thought is pulling you in?
5: I think it was the thought of, I like the open and honest communication, and just the, it's a different type of community. I think I got into psychology because I like the thought of helping people and communicating with them. And you have that communication here in radio, obviously, but it's just in a different way. So I think I really resonated with that. I mean, we might be Australia-wide, but we have the overnights community. It's our own little, we could make a little town or a little commune, you know, yeah, what I mean, of all the regulars and all the people that come in. You know, I think we have a nice little community here in the overnights.
4: It is definitely a warm vibe, and perhaps less traumatizing than a career in psychology. The things you have to hear, it's a bit gentler in general.
5: Not always, but... Yes, there have been some strange exceptions.
4: Yes, very much so. What happened in the quiz, Stu?
5: Well, you know the drill, mate. It's kind of like a raffle quiz. Everyone comes in. We had some difficult questions, so no shade if you didn't get any answers right tonight. But I was about to say, you're a real drill sergeant there, Ash. let's announce a winner, though, because we always do have one. And tonight it is Cameron from South Perth.
4: Congratulations. Cameron doesn't like music, doesn't like sport, but he found a way tonight.
5: Exactly, mate. You never know. It's just anyone's day, really.
4: Okay, I like it. Thank you, Stu.
5: You're welcome.
4: Alan says, the elephants got banned from the pool area at the hotel I stayed at in Dubbo, apparently. They had trouble keeping their trunks up. Great listening. I tips me hats. Thank you, Alan, calling in. And someone has said the leopard. Leopards are generally heavier than orangutans, which are mainly tree dwellers. Leopards are a similar or large cat. Climb tree. I didn't know. Is a leopard heavier than an orangutan? It's hard to tell, isn't it? Because orangutans don't look as molded and sculpted. Leopards look like Arnold Schwarzenegger, whereas orangutans, not so much. More of a Danny DeVito kind of vibe. So it's interesting. If a leopard is heavier, I will grant you that. So interesting update to the quiz. Okay, let's take you over to New York after this. This is Love Changes Everything.

0: That is Love Changes, in brackets, Everything, by Chloe Fisher. You're listening to ABC Radio Overnights. Had some questions about language coming through. Richard has given us a few suggestions. He says, talking about languages, Ashwin, and different names for food. The Japanese diet, low fat, low red wine, low heart disease. French diet, high fat, high red wine, low heart disease. Italian diet, high red wine, low heart disease. German diet, high fat and beer, low heart disease. The final joke, eat and drink what you like, because speaking English is what gets you. It's a tough language. It is a tough language to pick up late. Okay, we're about to talk about New York in just a moment, and then we'll cross over to a conversation about how you can embrace your life in case you feel it's passed you by.
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0: Quick clarification as well. Lee says, did you say Thuna earlier? Thuna. No, we said Boona. It's where Stu was from. Boona, because apparently, says this person, in Victoria near places such as Yarrawonga, Benalla and Wongaratta, there is a place called Thuna. Very close. Carol from Craigieburn says, Victoria needs a town called Good On Ya. I love that. Imagine living in a happy place, like living in a town called Sunshine. We have a suburb called Sunshine here in Queensland. If there was a Good On Ya, you'd feel pretty good living there. Let us now cross over to New York, where there's a major sports tournament, which is just about to begin, and they're finding a way to make the streets more fun in winter. Tim Cass joins you now from New York. Hi, Tim.
2: Yes, good morning, Ashwin. Greetings from a hot, humid day here in New York City.
0: I love it. What's the most fun borough to pronounce in New York?
2: The most fun borough? Well, my favourite is Manhattan, as everyone knows, so I guess that's my favourite.
0: That's a great
2: That's where
0: word.
2: I live and that's where I enjoy, and Manhattan is where it's at for me.
0: Manhattan is exciting. Now, New York is famous for arts and culture, but there is a major sporting event which turns up every year. Tell us about what's about to happen.
2: Yes, the US Open is about to start, and for the last 6 years, they have introduced Fan Week, which is a week when the public can go and attend for free and see all the top tennis players practicing their game before the actual matches begin. So I've been before, and I was hoping to go again this year, but you have to unfortunately register. And it's become so popular, Ashwin, that over 250,000 people attend starting on Sunday to see these professional tennis players warm up before the actual game starts. So it's a big event. It's become more and more popular every year. I've been a few years back, and I was hoping to go this year because I'm going to be in town next week and take some time off to enjoy the tennis, because I have to say it is one of my favorite spectator sports, and I'm sorry I'm going to miss it. I missed the boat. I didn't get online soon enough to snag a spot.
0: Novak is quite fun. Novak Djokovic, does he toss balls into the crowd? Does he interact with the audience and the others, or is it taken quite seriously by the players?
2: No. In fact, what's great about this Fan Week is that you find these top players.

0: playing on some of the practice courts outside the main arena. So you can get up front and personal with them. And it's a great experience for especially, you know, tennis enthusiasts. I know one of my clients has a young daughter who's 9 years old who can't wait to go. They booked online and she's a big tennis fan and she gets to meet these pros up close and personal. So it's a great time of year for those that planned ahead.
1: That is fun, but it's just really hard to get a ticket now. So is this something you'll keep trying or have you lost hope?
0: I will keep trying. I mean, the tickets for the main events, of course, you know, it's $350 just to go for a ground entrance to the actual US Open this year. It's located in Queens. It's a wonderful venue here that we have. And 1 year I got to take a ferry ride out to the stadium, which is great. It's where they had the World's Fair years and years ago. But, you know, as I said, it's a wonderful experience, but it's got very expensive, which is, I think, why Fan Week, which is complimentary, has become so popular.
1: Tim, have you managed to stay in touch with the new generation of players coming through? Because there's so many choices now, it's hard to keep in touch with every generation of new sporting stars. Have you kept in touch with who the latest players are?
0: No, I haven't, to be honest. I know there's a young woman, her name is escaping me at the moment, but
1: Sabalenka.
0: She's quite a fashion icon
1: on the
0: tennis field. Yeah, so I'm always, you know, I enjoy watching the fashion on the tennis court as well as watching the game. But, you know, even watching it from home can be fun. I enjoy watching it on the TV as well.
1: Yeah.
0: I can't be there.
1: I find when we were children, you're maybe slightly older, but I was a 90s, 80s kid. So it was Boris Becker, it was Ivan Lendl, and then there was Pete Sampras and Andre Agassi. And as the years passed, it was hard to stay in touch. Now it's Jannik Sinner, Carlos Alcaraz. But Novak's still sticking around, so maybe he's the one name that I've stayed in touch with. So I was wondering if you still have that natural passion for the sport.
0: As I said, I love the sport. I think it's a great sport. And there's no particular player that I'm particularly focused on. I always love when the Australians, of course, rise to the top, and they have in recent years. So that's always exciting.
1: Tim Cass is your overnight New York correspondent, taking us into the life of the city. Someone has texted me, we don't have a suburb called Sunshine in Queensland. They do in Melbourne, though. We certainly do in Brisbane. It's on the train line next to Zilmere, if you want to check it out. I'm not sure how happy it is, but you can tell me if you live in Sunshine. How happy is it over there? But New York is certainly a place full of joy. And New York winters, though, can be quite harsh. So what is the plan for making New York winters more fun, Tim?
0: So this occurred during COVID, of course, when the restaurants here in New York were suffering and people weren't going inside, so they decided to create outdoor dining. And unfortunately, you know, they had to build these sheds, which took up car parking spaces all over the city. And these sheds, when the winter came along, they became covered in snow and they attracted a lot of rodents. And I was most surprised to find out that they've decided to make permanent year-round dining, which means these sheds are going to reappear again. They keep flopping back and forth. They made sure that they were only up during the spring and summer months, and the restaurateurs had to remove them during the winter months. But I was most surprised and to find out that they're now going to be happening year-round, which, you know, I'm not sure in minus degree temperatures I want to be sitting out on the street dining. I mean, there's a lot of them will have to provide some form of heating, which is always a little treacherous to be heating a wooden structure out in the street. And they're often, you know, we have had very severe winters recently, so a lot of snow. And I can't quite imagine sitting outside in the snow with a radiator around my feet dining outside. I'd much rather be inside the restaurant. But it has helped the restaurants survive because they've increased their capacity, of course. But I'm not sure it's such a wise move to do it year-round.
1: No, it sounds like an administrative move nonetheless, although I wasn't sure if it was you or somebody else said a tiger shark, which is a tropical shark, was spotted outside New York quite recently. Are the winters getting any milder by chance over there?
0: I think with climate change, it seems to me that the seasons are getting more and more extreme. We've just had the hottest July on record. So that's pretty amazing. Since they've been recording the temperature around the world, New York City has had the hottest ever July on record. So it's pretty staggering. And last year we had tons of snow again. So they're predicting again this coming winter that we'll have more snow. So it seems to me, Ashwin, like the seasons are getting more extreme rather than less.
1: Yeah, so it works both ways. Greg has clarified it was Naomi Osaka of Japan who's the fashionista that designs her own dresses and wears them entering the court as well. Someone else has clarified. So I think maybe it's Naomi Osaka.
0: Oh, good.
1: That's into
0: yes,
1: that.
0: Yes, Naomi, that's the one. That's the one, yep.
1: Now,
0: she's the fashion leader.
1: Yeah, very much so, yeah. And I guess, she has that role as well. Beyond the tennis, she has that fashion icon status. Mm. We talked about winter for just a moment, but you said summer is quite extreme. There's a summer streets program, isn't there, that kind of gets cars off the road and makes it quite fun to wander around.
0: Yes, this is a program called Summer Streets. It's actually been around for 19 years, which I think is amazing. And what they do every Saturday for the month of August, so we have one more Saturday coming up, they close the streets from Brooklyn Bridge all the way up to Harlem. So there's no traffic, but it's closed down so that people can run and jog and bicycle up and down this path around the city. And it's become so popular over the years that now it's a mob scene. A couple of weeks ago on Saturday, I was here in New York and I decided to rent a city bike, which I love to ride around the city. It's a great way to see the city. And I ventured up Park Avenue and there were more bikes and more people than you can imagine. It was kind of got a little dangerous and treacherous because I was holding my bike with one hand and trying to take a video with the other, and I nearly ran into a few people trying to cross the street between all the bikes and people jogging. So it's become more and more popular. Hopefully they can figure out a way to open up more streets to make so they can accommodate all the extra people that love to do it. But and also, we've had such hot weather. As I mentioned, we're having an extremely hot summer, and so that brings more and more people out into the streets. And they have free giveaways. All these vendors give away energy drinks and fresh water, and it's a great time to be in New York if you're in the city for the summer. But everyone comes out, and I'll be participating again this coming Saturday. Hopefully I don't crash.
1: It is such an exciting city. You have so much variety of things to do. One thing, though, that does seem to attract complaints is the subway system. Is it being changed in any way?
0: Yes. Well, I was surprised to find out that, and I've mentioned this on talks before, how hot it is. It's like walking into a furnace when you go down into these subway stations before you board an air-conditioned train. So they've decided somehow to try to air condition the subway platforms, which is kind of a challenge because, of course, these are open spaces. They have lots of ventilation and fresh air pouring into them, besides the heat that is generated from the engines of the train. But somehow they're going to be using this new innovative thermal energy network to change the heat that's generated. They're going to direct it into buildings near these subway stations and create cool air for the platform. So I'm not sure how this is going to work. There's a test program that's been talked about, and the new mayor is being very proactive. I mean, it's a great idea if they can create an air con in the underground, but I'm not sure how it's going to function. They do occasionally have like ceiling fans mounted to the roof of the subway stations, which move the air around a little bit. But I will tell you, as I said, it's been one of the hottest Julys on record. And walking into the subway station, which I do regularly because that's how I get around the city, it can be very oppressive. And you're standing there on the subway station, you can feel the sweat dripping down the back of your neck. And then hopefully a train arrives not too long before you can get into a nice air-conditioned carriage. But it's a bit of an issue.
1: It's interesting. You'll have to dress differently to handle this heat. I can imagine New Yorkers walking around in shorts and T-shirts more than perhaps they used to.
0: Yes, in fact, shorts and T-shirts, as soon as the sun comes out in New York, New Yorkers can't wait to get outside. So they're often in shorts and T-shirts. But, of course, I'm working in a business during the day, so I have to wear business attire. But my secret is to wear linen pants and linen shirts. Keep me cool. Yeah. So that's how I dress appropriately for work. But you can see people wandering on the streets and practically nothing here in New York. It's always amazing.
1: Yeah, it's a very progressive city. So maybe that doesn't get the same flack it might in some parts of the world. If you've just joined, you are hearing from Tim Cass, who is our overnight New York correspondent, taking us into the life of the city.

0: taxi. Many cities are trying to get us to cycle around the place and get out of our cars, but New York doesn't make it as easy as it could be.
1: Yes, it's become very expensive. They have these bike share rides all over the world. I'm sure they have them in your city there in Brisbane, but they're very popular here in New York because they've created bicycle paths, so there's a safe method to get around the streets of New York. But it's become so expensive. The to go for 45 minutes, it can be $12, whereas you can ride on a subway for $2.90 and go as far as you need to. I'm fortunate because I get a senior pass, and so it's half price for me. So I can go for $1.45 anywhere in this around the city, and you can change from buses to trains, and you can change to multiple trains without having to pay extra money. But the city bike program here in New York has become so expensive that they're thinking of trying to cap it at $3 per ride, which would be amazing. You could go from Brooklyn Bridge all the way to Harlem for $3. It would be great on a bicycle. But at the moment, it's become one of the most expensive bike share rides in the whole country. So hopefully they can bring those costs down so more people can take advantage of riding bikes around New York.
0: Hopefully take advantage, especially in the hot summer sun, the cold winter. It's not always the most comfortable to be on a bike, but certainly a plan.
1: No, definitely a little dangerous in the winter months when there's snow on the streets. I don't advise cycling during the snow weather.
0: We get here. It's a beautiful city as well, and this is an issue and an incentive, or I guess a program that's going on around the world, is how do we live more comfortably with nature? How do we combine trees and urban environments? And in New York in particular, there is an attempt to reduce the amount of light pollution that is happening. What's the plans that are underway?
1: Yes, they've proposed this Dark Skies Protection Act, which I only learned about last week. It's moving through the courts, but they're planning to stop lighting in commercial buildings here in New York after 11 p.m. at night until sunrise in the morning, which is kind of surprising. I'm actually, it's great from an energy cost because it will save a lot of energy here in the city, which is fantastic. And it will also protect the bird life, because we have a lot of bird life here in the city, and they migrate to different parts of the world. And a lot of birds have been flying in to these buildings at night. So I think it's a great thing. But at the same time, New York is known for being lit up at night, and it's such a spectacular skyline. But I'm all in favor of saving energy and saving bird life here in the city. So it's not going to be introduced until 2028. So it's got quite a while to go, but I think it's a great thing that they're trying to do this. Those people that want to take pictures of the city all lit up at night, they can do it before 11 p.m.
0: Yeah. Mike Tyson was famous for his relationship with pigeons in New York. So it's not just the pigeon. There's some other wonderful birds, I should say, that people can connect with in the city.
1: Yes, we have. There's been a few different birds that have formed a home in Central Park, and there's been a number of owls over the years that bird lovers have been watching, and one of them apparently did die from flying into a building. So, it is treacherous, and I'm all for saving the wildlife. And, Central Park is a huge home for many, many species of birds. And, in fact, the Javits Center here in New York, which is our big convention center, they put a green roof on the building, and that has attracted a lot of bird life as well. So birds are definitely around the city, and there's a lot of bird watchers, and anything to save these birds I think is a good thing.
0: Tim, it's some interesting developments in New York. It's such a fundamentally good city, but some little quirks that are going on to bring it to the modern age. So thanks for sharing them with us today.
1: Always, Ashwin. All the best to your listeners. Thank you.
0: Tim Cass there, your overnights correspondent. Bobsled comments. Surely a tiger shark would be striped, not spotted. What a pun. Thank you, Bobsled, for staying with us on the program. We are about to move to a new topic, and that is, there's something that happens to us, isn't there, in life. We follow orders. We follow orders from a young age. We're taught to conform. And unfortunately, that can mean choosing a career and sometimes a relationship, a passion that we're not really into. We just follow orders, and we wake up and we're 45, 50, and we're not happy with the life we lead, but we think it's too late. It's too late to change. There are late bloomers in life who have changed much later.

than you would expect in career, in their hobbies, in their passions. And we have someone, an author, on to talk about how you can embrace the life of late blooming. And if there is a story from your own life, maybe you've made a change later in life, love to hear it. You can call me on 1300 800 222 or you can text 0437 774 774. Let's find a way to not live with that regret when the time comes. 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This is Wendy Matthews.

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0: Are you someone who might at some time in your life have felt that it was passing you by? You might have been the last in your group of friends to find that special someone or get married or start a family. Well, don't give up. You're not alone. Maybe you're just a late bloomer. Ali Volpe is our guest this morning to talk about the joys and sometimes despairs of late blooming. Hi, Ali.
5: Hey, thanks for having me.
0: Tell us about your

0: connection to this subject? Have you witnessed it in friends or family? What's your reflections on late blooming overall?
1: Yeah, I had just been noticing this sort of like pervasive theme across social media, the videos I was seeing on TikTok, this just like chorus of people feeling like they were behind in life and taking it really personally, seeing people around them hit these milestones before them, whether that's, you know, getting a degree, buying a house, getting married, having kids. People really have started to take that to heart of like, well, when is my moment? Why isn't this happening for me?
0: I can imagine social media is quite responsible for that level of comparison that's going on now.
1: Oh, yeah, because there are just so many more people than ever that we can weigh ourselves against. Think about before social media, you know, the people you could compare yourself to were the people you interacted with. So they were maybe your peers, your family members, and they tended to be pretty similar to you. Now we are exposed to just so many more people online and even people we know, but we get more detail about their life. We can see the inside of their house. We can see the vacations they're going on. We can see the kids that they're having or the Christmas presents you buy them. We just have much more exposure to more people and the people we know.
0: We can very much see the best version of themselves, which is what shows up online. Cherie writes, maybe the answer to life is to learn to find peace and harmony within oneself without chasing happiness, which can be elusive and just out of reach sometimes. But that's not the message we get from our culture, is it, Ellie?
1: Oh, no, exactly. And it's sort of built within us as humans, too. You know, like we are constantly striving for something better. I wrote a story a couple of years ago where an expert put it really nicely where, you know, that sort of motivation got us from living in caves to living in skyscrapers, you know. So that's a good motivation to always want to strive for more. But sometimes we can get off track sometimes when, you know, we're looking at, you know, those influencers who have lives that are just so vastly different from us. And so maybe that is not the thing that's worth aspiring to. We might not even want those things, but feel like we should because that's what we're seeing around us.
0: Tracy has given us a call from Mooney Ponds. Hi, Tracy.
2: Oh, hi, Ash. I think that's the adventure that we really want in later life, not the goods anymore, not the material things. And I think that's a late bloomer probably gets that dawning, that awareness. It's not about what you've got. It's not even about, you know, status. It's about what do you want that makes you happy inside.
0: Is there a case from your own life where you decided to open your wings and travel more later in life?
2: I moved into a over 55's retirement village when I was 55 and got there and thought, oh, my God, is this it? Is this it, like ambulances and walking frames, when I still was going to Amel and the Sniffers concerts. Yeah. So it took me 3 years and it took my parents passing and my dog passing and I thought, that's it, I'm doing what I want to do. And so I sold everything and I've been working remotely with Indigenous people up north ever since.
0: Yeah, you have moved up north recently. So for you, was it about having more purpose and spending your time doing fulfilling work?
2: Yeah, doing what I loved, what was useful and what I loved. So I think I got to a point where I recognised that I did have skills that I could pass on and utilise, yeah, and that they were needed. And I've sought out, I've worked in Kalumburoo, Kununurra, the Pilbara, and now I'm at the Tablelands, but I'm probably heading back to WA.
0: And you're not moving back to the retirement village anytime soon?
2: Never, no. I bought myself a unit in Mooney Ponds, and that's Airbnb to fund me having, basically it's like a working holiday because I can't afford a Winnebago.
0: Yeah. But it sounds like you've embraced the right life now. It took a while to get there, but you feel like you're in a good place now. No other major changes needed?
2: I think I am, because at this age I don't have the caring responsibilities anymore. You know, I'm not a wife. My kids are like, you know, late 30s. Parents are dead. I am free of expectations from others.
0: Ali, while Tracy's on the phone, our parents play a role in fixing us into certain lives that can become disappointing later. What do you have to say about the role our parents and families can play?

0: certain way, the same way, for a really long time. And there's a lot of systemic and structural things that are making it harder for young people to reach those same milestones. And so, again, people start to internalize it. They start to think it's their fault if they're not doing things the same way as their parents. And then you have the added expectation of maybe your parents are really pushing you to do certain things, and it can feel doubly tough.
1: Tracy, was there any elements of shame in your life? Like, when we get told to live a certain life, we get shamed into it. And if we don't, we're disappointing someone and we're not a good person. Was shame ever used growing up?
2: Yeah, definitely. There's certainly rigid expectations, gender expectations, when I grew up in the 70s and 80s. And, yeah, I had to struggle through that in my 90s and work out, yeah, how much did I owe to other people? You know, my parents' expectations, husband's expectations, society's expectations. Yeah, and I think freeing myself of those expectations has been good.
1: Well, you're on a good path now, Tracy. Thanks for calling in tonight.
2: Thanks, Ash and Ali.
1: Ali, let's continue on this journey. We're talking about late blooming, but it can arrive quite early for some people, this fear of missing out.
0: Right, right. Like, again, because social media sort of has opened us up to a number of people to compare ourselves to. And these milestones that people tend to hit are in a person's 20s. So I think, like, that's where we can really start to feel, you know, like we're falling behind. It's a period called emerging adulthood when, you know, these moments like going to college, graduating, living on your own, landing a dream job, starting a life with somebody. Yeah. These things all typically tend to happen in a person's 20s, early 30s. And so that is quite young to start feeling like you're already falling behind. Your life has hardly even started.
1: Yeah, I wonder what when this begins, this late blooming pressure. I guess the first major area is, what career should you do? What job should you do for the rest of your life? And so that must be kicking in around 16 or 17 years old. What are you noticing about the pressures young people are facing when it comes to jobs?
0: Oh, it's hugely. There's so many pressures. I was just talking to a friend yesterday. His niece and nephew are in high school, and they are already being told by teachers, guidance counselors, to pursue, you know, careers in healthcare or in the trades because of the forces that are happening around AI and all of the shifts that are happening in the job market. Mm. So they're being told at such a young age that, like, you know, maybe this is the right path for you, or this is a more secure and stable path. But I can imagine if you are feeling like, oh, I don't want to do that, or, you know, I don't want to go into the trades, I don't want to do that sort of thing, and to pursue something else might feel like you're going against narratives. And even if you do, you know, follow your heart, you go to pursue higher education, and then you struggle to find a job after that, even when you know you are following your dreams, that can also feel destabilizing.
1: I'm not sure if this has kicked in the US, but in parts of Asia, they have this lying flat movement. I think that's in China and particularly in Japan, where people, young people, are just giving up. They don't see the prospect of getting a good job, of marrying. All sorts of things feel like they're passing them by. So they just give up, stay in their apartment all day, don't do anything. There's a real nihilism that's kicking in. That's the danger, isn't it? With too many expectations, people will eventually just give in.
0: Oh my gosh. Yeah, that makes me really sad. Just sort of, you know, expecting that, you know, there is nothing to work for. And again, like, I don't fault people for that, because there are a lot of systemic barriers keeping people back. Like, everything is so expensive. It is harder to buy a home. It is harder to land that first job, especially if it's a job that you feel passionate about. Yeah. Wages are not keeping up with the cost of things. So, like, there are so many factors, I think, holding people, especially young people, down. And it doesn't surprise me that they might feel this nihilism, but it is certainly, it doesn't bode well.
1: This achievement culture that we live in, like you said, it did take us from caves to skyscrapers. So it can be very good at manipulating the natural environment and building wealth, but it can also disconnect us from our unconscious mind, our family, friends, nature, the still parts of ourselves that just want to sit quietly on the beach for 4 hours. It can disconnect us from a part of ourselves, this achievement hustle culture. And I think we in the West are paying the price for that disconnect, and we're not sure how to fix it. We've tried drugs and music and alcohol. I think we're struggling to fix that disconnect.
0: Right, right. And it is interesting, because, you know, we do have that great, like, motivating factor to, you know, pursue more, but it means, like, the goalpost is always changing.

0: you know? It's not so much just to have that, like, a nice apartment that you can afford. It's like, no, I have to have the better apartment with all of the amenities and the doorman and, you know, the skyscraper view. And when those are the things that, like, research has shown, like, doesn't really make us happy. Like you said, it is our relationships. It is connection with people. And so I think we're just maybe focusing on the wrong things, which is why I'm glad, you know, at least in the West, I feel like there's been a larger conversation about connection and loneliness and social health, because I think people are really starting to realize that that is the stuff that makes life worth living.
1: If you've just joined this conversation, Ali Volpe is a journalist and author of a book coming up that's called Are We Still On For Tonight? We are talking about late blooming, being pushed into a life that really wasn't for you and trying to change perhaps later in life. Peter has called in from Wallaby Point. Hi, Peter.
2: Morning, Ash. Morning, Ali. How are you?
1: Good, good. Thanks this evening. What's your experience with late blooming?
2: I was saying to the producer, Ash, I was watching all my mates and that grow up through the 80s, buy the house, get married. So I thought I'll just wait. I'll wait till I'm into my 30s and then I'll see what happens. And funny enough, it happened in when I got to 31. I met a woman I've been with now for 26 years. We did have a house, but, you know, houses aren't everything nowadays because I hear everyone complaining about how they're struggling. So we're at the age in our life now where we're getting ready to retire and go travel our country and see what we want to do now.
1: So it sounds like you chose quite well by waiting till you were 31. What experience was that like for you? Like, do you think you chose well?
2: Well, I thought during the late 80s and that I was missing out because all my friends and that were going home to their wives, and I thought, well, then you'd see them out next and you'd say, how you going? They'd say, oh, well, we're not together anymore. I thought, well, I am doing the right thing by waiting, and it worked well.
1: Yeah. Ali, any reflections on relationships, leaving them a little bit longer?
0: Yeah, I mean, what the data shows recently, like, people are waiting longer to get married, to have kids. And on the one hand, I think it's great that people are maybe taking more time to consider and, you know, establishing their lives. But on the other hand, like, it can make people feel bad about themselves if they're, you know, realizing, like, oh, my gosh, I'm older than my parents were when they had me. Again, I think it all sort of comes out in the wash. Like, most people end up do having kids. It just is happening later.
1: Yeah. I've just had a slight technical issue that's come in. Peter, I've still got you on the phone. Okay, I just had to reset my system while it crashed on me. Okay, if you've just joined, Ali Volpe, author, is taking us through some of the issues around this. So, Peter, have you noticed any differences between you and your friends, the fact that you waited an extra 10 years to get married? Any differences that you've noticed?
2: No, Ash, I moved away from the area, like Ali was saying. You got an expectation where you have to work as you to accomplish what you want, but I've moved away from that area from about 20 years ago, and I've really seen no difference. It's all the same wherever you go. Everyone expects you to have the big house and the luxury car and the luxury yacht, and I just think it's a waste of time nowadays.
1: Yeah.
2: And enjoy your life. Yeah.
1: Experiences and travel, and this is something people realise, don't they, later in life, that as the closer the end gets, the stuff isn't going to work. You just want to not try and hustle so hard and just enjoy the smell of roses, as they say.
2: Don't become the debt person to the people above you now, I think.
1: Yeah.
2: Get out there and enjoy your life, because I think the world's not going in the way you want it to now.
1: No. Peter, thank you for calling in.
2: No worries, Ash. Have a good one.
1: Ali, that seems like a good message, right? Just embrace life and enjoy it as quickly, as much as you can.
0: Yeah. So something that feels very simple that I think I forget to ask this question of myself is like why you might want some of those things, you know, like why you might want the big house, why you want to climb the corporate ladder. We sometimes are just living on autopilot and we think like, well, that's the thing I should be doing. So I think it's important to like ask yourself like, well, why do I feel pushed to do these things? Is it because like I want external validation? Is it because someone is telling me to do it? Or is it something that like genuinely would make me feel good?
1: Sam has given us a call to join the conversation. Hello, Sam.
3: Hello, Ashton. Hey, Ellie, how are you?
1: Good, yeah, good, thanks tonight. What's your experience with this late blooming?
3: Well, I went a different path to the rest of my family. The rest of my family were, my mum and dad were farmers, and I was one of 10 kids, and all my brothers are shearers, and I stayed in the agricultural industry. But I went as a baker and a pastry cook when I was about 15 and a half. I left school and did that. And then I did that till I was about 22. And then I thought, well, I'll give shearing a go because it's better money than baking. Mm. And I did that for 10 years so I could purchase my own bakery. And I know I purchased my own bakery when I was about 34. And in the meantime, in that I had a failed marriage and a few different things. But I met someone later in life, like probably at 29. I'm not really later, but it is later for a farm community. And my wife was 34. And we, since then, in 20 years, we've owned two bakeries. We've had two beautiful children. It's really been successful for us. And even to the extent, like in the last 4 or 5 years, things, I was struggling a bit with the baking. I said, I'm going to have to give up drinking alcohol because I was struggling with that. And then when I gave up that, I opened up doors. I started at my own personal trainer's business as well. So I do a little bit of personal training as well on the side, just because I was getting a bit lonely in the bakery, you know, and it's a good connection. So, yeah, I don't know. There's opportunities arise when you get older if you're willing to take a few risks and look after yourself a bit better, I think.
1: Ali, what Sam's saying is like he had a mission to go on a bakery business, building businesses as part of a couple. Do you think that can help make a relationship a bit more fun as well, to be on a mission together?
0: Yeah, I think, you know, many couple therapists would say, you know, having something that you both enjoy doing together really bonds couples. And it's interesting, like I think we often look for commonalities with our partner and write off anything that like any differences we have as like a potential red flag of like, oh, we both don't like this same hobby. But they might stop there instead of like looking for that shared interest that both of you maybe don't even know that you both like. So, I mean, you know, maybe they both were surprised that they liked baking and decided to like enter into this new business venture together. And like that can be their thing as opposed to like coming in with your own baggage and trying to, you know, retrofit a relationship around shared interests.
1: Sam, I'm curious, what's it like to run a business with your wife? I mean, does it add to the stress? Does it make it more exciting? What's it been like for you?
3: Sometimes it's a little bit hard to differentiate. But the one thing, my wife's not, she's not, she doesn't love baking as much as I do, but she had a lot of retail experience. So we were probably, it was a good click when we met, you know what I mean? Like she'd worked in a lot of different corporate sort of shops and things like that, and she knew how to sell a product. She said, if you can produce the product, I'll sell it. And I literally came home from shearing one night and I wasn't feeling that great, and she got a book out and just started writing ideas in it. She said, we're doing this, you know. And it was just like, and from then on we went and we found the business, we found the shop front, we purchased it, and you know, the sky's been the limit since. So
1: sounds like it was good. You needed someone to pull you into it, and she did that. What's been the reaction like from the shearing community that you grew up in?
3: Some of them laughed when I said I was going to do it, but I've actually had them at my pie warmer fighting over the last pie in the pie warmer, so I get the last laugh at the end of the day. So
1: yeah, they've embraced it as well. You probably are using some of their meat as well, their lambs and the sheep, that are the lamb anyway that's coming from the farm.
3: Yeah, well, I do, and I do use a lot of the recipes that I got when I was shearing, like some of the ladies that were cooking for me. But yeah, my bakery is actually called Shear Delights Bakery, so I did keep a bit of a theme. So,
1: yeah, you can't fully leave it behind. If you were to go back to young Sam, would you have embraced the bakery? Is there something else you feel like, if the whole world is open, all the careers are open, what would you have chosen if you could choose anything?
3: Oh, I still would have chose baking, but if I could go back to talk to young Sam, I'd say just stop panicking. You've got plenty of time. Yeah. We've got more time than we think. That's the thing. So, anyway, thanks for letting me share my story.
1: Thanks for calling in, Sam. Ali, I think that self-talk is very important. If we're anxious, we can catastrophize. The world is ending. I've got to decide now. Whereas if we're a bit more, we have concern, but not anxiety, we can be a bit more balanced in how we assess the dangers ahead in our life.
0: Yeah, I love how Sam put that of like, I have more time than I think. You know, I think we are kind of like rushing towards that finish line. And, you know, maybe to like enjoy the process a little more. We have our whole lives ahead of us. Like there is something to, you know, having motivation and keeping towards your goals. But at the same time, I don't think we need to be putting so much pressure on ourselves. Like there's just tons of pressure, you know, again, for young people to go from high school to college, to get a degree, to jump right into their careers. But I think, you know, life happens in between those milestones. And like, that's the stuff you're going to remember.
1: I think we'll keep this conversation going after the news to see What are the tips? What are the right tips to embrace the late blooming life

0: And we'll take your calls as well, Bob. We'll get to you straight after the news. You can call me on 1300 800 222. Your guest right now is Ali Volpe, who is a journalist and author of a book called Are We Still On Tonight? It's a book about friendship. Let's discuss late blooming, how to make it work for us after the news. I'm Ashwin Sedka. 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I'll be back in five.
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0: ABC News with Andrew Kaloupis. At least 16 people have been killed in overnight Russian strikes in Ukraine, with the four-and-a-half-year war showing no signs of ending. Here's Nick Palmerton.
1: Ukrainian officials say the brunt of the Russian missile and drone blitz was the capital Kyiv, but there's been strikes right across the country. Russian missile strikes have become a regular occurrence over the course of the European summer, with Ukraine running low on Patriot air defence interceptors. Kyiv's mayor says that it's the first time in several months the city's critical infrastructure has been targeted, with some residents told to expect a disruption to hot water. Elsewhere, Romania has scrambled fighter jets to destroy a marine drone spotted a few hundred metres from a Black Sea gas project, with its president blaming Russia.
0: The CFMEU says it will fully cooperate with Victoria's Royal Commission into corruption in the construction industry. Georgia Lenton-Williams with more.
2: The construction union has released a statement saying significant public attention has been focused on it. Yet anyone who knows the industry understands misconduct is not confined to one organisation. Victorian Premier Ben Carroll has released the terms of reference for the Royal Commission to investigate allegations of the criminal infiltration of unions and building sites. He says it will have the power to call former ministers and union officials.
3: It will follow the money, examine the systems that were exploited.
2: The Premier says he wants hearings to begin as soon as possible.
0: Detectives say a woman in her 20s is deeply traumatised after she was sexually assaulted in Brisbane's West and no longer feels safe on the streets she walks every day. Police say the woman was walking along Brookfield Road in Brookfield Thursday morning when she was stopped by a man she did not know and was assaulted. A 32-year-old man has been taken into custody. Local resident Tiana Uvali says she was shocked and horrified.
4: This is my hour of peace and I trust this area to be very safe and very quiet. I'm really shocked and horrified. The fact that I walked up and saw film crews here and then a blue tarp over there and someone says to me a woman's been sexually assaulted, it's horrifying. It's not something I expect to happen at all.
0: A new report has warned that offenders can pay less than the cost of a family takeaway meal to view and direct the live sexual abuse of children overseas. The Australian Institute of Criminology says offenders are exploiting everyday technology, financial systems and online networks to facilitate abuse. Deputy Director of the Institute, Dr. Rick Brown, says research from the Philippines gives some indication of how widespread the abuse might be.
5: There are some glimpses from research. If we look at the victim side, for example, just in the Philippines alone, there was a study from 2022 that estimated that there were 470,000 children in the Philippines in that one year that had been subject to this kind of offending.
0: The federal program helping older people with shopping, transport and Meals on Wheels will be extended to 2029. The Commonwealth Home Support Program assists 830,000 seniors with measures to help keep them at home, but it was due to be abolished next year and rolled into the new Support at Home program. But providers, including local councils, had withdrawn services because of the uncertainty around the program's future. Aged Care Minister Sam Ray says the government believes the program should also remain beyond 2029.
6: Separate from the Support at Home program. We'll begin consultation this year across the sector and importantly with older people to determine what the long-term future of the program looks like.
0: Maritime security reports say a tanker travelling off the coast of Yemen has been seized by armed men. With more, the BBC's Barbara Pletusha.
7: This vessel was intercepted about 136 nautical miles off the coast of Yemen. It was boarded by six armed people and they had redirected it towards the coast of Somalia. There are

0: some defense analysts to suspect that this is related to the wider issue of shipping in the Middle East. So Iran had threatened to activate its Houthi allies in Yemen to block shipping in the Red Sea. Maybe the Houthi rebels in Yemen are coordinating with the pirates to disrupt shipping.
1: Germany has registered a record 14,000 deaths so far this year linked to extreme heat waves that have gripped much of Europe. Most of them occurred in one week in late June when temperatures hit 40 degrees Celsius. ABC News.
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3: If you have just joined the conversation, we're talking about late blooming and the idea that sometimes you get pushed into a life that really might not suit you, but you arrive there due to pressure from your family, from your parents. And so how do you change? How do you let go of the person you used to be and embrace a new life? That's the conversation we're having now about late blooming with author Ali Volpe, who was a journalist and author of the forthcoming book about friendship, Are We Still On for Tonight? Ali joins you now, but also Bob has called in from Greenacre. Hello, Bob.
4: G'day, Ashwin. G'day, Ali. Yeah, I had a funny thing. I spent 30 years working on the Sydney waterfront. I loved the work. About the year 2000, I had a marriage breakup, so I had to looked after my own two children that were 7 and 3, so I had to stop doing shift work. But I was a strong trade unionist and still am. But I got offered a job as I always was a security guard, but I got offered a job where I got my own company together and started employing people. And you come as a, it's a bit of a check. You go, boy, this boss work is as easy as I thought it would be. I thought I'd be the boss, the head of the thing, but you find you're open to the vagaries of your, you've got to look after your employees and your people that you're working for. We were looking after high-rise residential apartments, and I got working with Meriton Development's Harry Trigobov. I found he talked to me one day about boxing, and that was his favourite sport. So I got a fair bit of his security work because he liked boxers. And I was so surprised that the company that I worked for was P&O on the waterfront, and I wasn't overly fond of them, but they trained me. I took all of the courses that they gave, and they were invaluable to run a business. And I have a readjustment in my thought processes. I think I'd been a bit too harsh with them.
3: Yeah, so I suppose you've been on the other side. You've gone from employee to being a boss. Can you give us some insights into what the hardest thing you noticed was about managing people?
4: Look, it was around the time that there was a few things happening in Europe, and I had different people from different countries working for me. And one chap was from Egypt, and he was becoming a fundamentalist. And I came to him and I said, look, mate, it's okay. You can pray 7 times a day. We're open to anything, but not in the hallways of people's apartment, in the apartment block, in our office. And he said, I can't do that. We'll have to part our ways. And he goes, okay, I'll go. And I said, wait a minute, I've got to pay you. And he said, what do you mean? I said, well, I'll give you a month's pay. And he said, wow, if I'd have known that, I would have left earlier.
3: That's the human side of it, isn't it, Bob? Those differences in culture and people's attitudes. But also, I'm just wondering about you personally. As far as late blooming goes, did this change your life? Was it the change that you needed?
4: I had to do it because I was left in charge of a 7 and a 3-year-old. Yeah. I tell you, one of the things that struck me, people used to say to me, oh, aren't you good looking after your kids? And I thought, there's thousands of women out there, parents looking after their kids, and one bloke gets it, and I'm the best person in the world. And I go, that's not really fair. I became a bit more of a humanist, I think. I think you have to.
3: Ali, this is a nice jumping off point as to how men and women are treated differently when it comes to late blooming. They face different pressures in their life. What's your take on that difference?
5: Yeah, I think there's still different societal pressures on men and women. Women, I think, are still largely expected to get married and have kids, even though that is changing, and a majority still do. And I think there is a high expectation on men that they will be the breadwinner. And that's kind of largely what people are looking for in partners as well. It's like they are looking for some of those stereotypical things. So it makes it really hard to break out of those molds. And again, it can really inspire some feelings of being a late bloomer if you aren't subscribing to those things or you feel like you maybe want them and you haven't done it yet.
3: Bob, thank you for calling in as well. So this is a nice way to transition, Ali, from where we used to be, the fact that we do need to make changes, but what's the most effective way to make them? So why don't we start then with the language we use? I think if we are to make a change in our life, we have to move on from the idea of, I have to do this, I must do this. Can you expand on that?
5: Yeah, I spoke to an expert a couple of years ago for a story that gave me the advice of, like, we have to put an end to the idea of, like, we quote-unquote have to do anything, you know? Instead of thinking, like, I have to read 50 books a year because other people are doing that, or I have to get married and have a kid by the age of 30 because, like, that's what my parents told me to do. You need to ask yourself, like, well, is that something you really want to be doing? And what might you rather be doing instead? Like, it sounds so simple, but it really requires some introspection because, like, again, we just sort of, like, are on autopilot sometimes. It's like, okay, well, this is the path that has been laid out for me and the example that has been set for me by my peers, by my family, even by the media. And so what might it look like to do something a little bit different? And so, yeah, to just change your language instead of, like, I have to do these things to, you know, what do I want to do is hugely beneficial.
3: You have to is a very imprisoning kind of language, but there's very few parents that would let go, I think, of that kind of language because there are rules, there are restrictions. There's different styles of parenting. I assume authoritative parenting where there's boundaries, but there's freedom as well. They balance putting rules in place rather than, and also give you some freedom to make your own mistakes. Whereas if you've got like an authoritarian parent, they're very rules-based. Don't do this because I said so. So that have-to language really comes from our parents, and it can be quite hard to untie that kind of language if we've been grown up around that. Do this way because I said so, that kind of parenting.
5: Oh, yeah, absolutely. And like that, it stuff gets really into our psyches. It's really ingrained. And so, yeah, and I know just, you know, from folks who maybe are the oldest child and they've had a lot of responsibility placed on them. It's like, well, you have to take care of your younger brother and sister because you are more responsible. And like people start to internalize those messages and they think, okay, well, then I have to be responsible for the rest of my life when I'm not advocating for, you know, throwing caution to the wind and being totally irresponsible. But, you know, maybe they don't have to be as uptight as they were taught to believe.
3: Yeah, I think, and this is a real opportunity. Just they take it, what do they call it? Take a moral inventory, stock take of your beliefs and where they're getting you to find healthier beliefs, because there maybe are some things that you have to do, but many things that you're saying you have to are probably you want to or you were told to. So we need to get good at analysing ourselves, which isn't the easiest thing to do. We're not taught how to analyse ourselves.
5: Oh, no, not at all, which is why I find it sometimes helpful to think about the things like we value most in life and consider, you know, whether our actions are in service of those values. You know, if you really value your community and your friends, you might reconsider a job offer that would have you moving really far away from them because it would sort of, you know, be in conflict with your values. But I think people sometimes don't think of that decision. They're just like, oh, it's more money, it's a better job, like I'm gonna go and pursue that, and maybe they wouldn't be happy doing that.
3: We also need to get better at saying goodbye to a version of ourselves.
5: Yeah, I think that's also really helpful. One of the women I spoke to for this story about being late bloomers, you know, she found that by just like talking about the fact that she felt like a late bloomer, she posted on TikTok like, hi, I'm 32. I've never been on a date. I've never been kissed. And that allowed her to sort of mourn the loss of the version that she thought she might be. She thought she might be, you know, married in her 20s. She might have kids by that point. But by giving a voice to it, it allowed her to accept that this is where she was in life and to feel that loss instead of pretending it wasn't there or ignoring it or letting, like, resentment for those around her who were getting married, were building lives with their partners, instead of letting that eat her away.
3: If you've just joined our conversation, you're listening to Ali Volpe, who's a journalist, author of the forthcoming book about friendship, Are We Still On For Tonight? We are talking about late blooming. If there's something that's worked for you to transition your life later than expected, love to hear about it. You can text me on 0437 774 774. You can call in to 1300 800 222. Trev joins from Surfers Paradise. Hi, Trev.
6: Hello, Ashton.
3: What's your late blooming story?
6: There we go.
3: Yeah.
6: We're right. Yeah, look, it's interesting how one starts out and the principles you're given early in life, even if they are from the most conservative congregational ex-servicemen who believe in full dignity, you still hold those values. And yet, when you're 19, you might MC a church concert in drag.
3: Right. So this has become a personal story of your coming out in terms of the drag. And what was the family reaction like, and how did it change your life?
6: Oh, there was a bit of eyebrow raising. But I grew up in the church, and then at one point I went, it wasn't like I become anti-church. It was just, I just thought, yeah, I'll take a broader perspective. And I don't know, you go on, and then somewhere in life I work with the Aborigines in Western New South Wales, the Barkindji people, for like 10 years, and it does change you.
3: Yeah, I'd love to hear about that. What's that experience like? What's the change that happened to you after those 10 years?
6: I don't know. I think the thing is that you go, I learnt this from my parents, maybe a block of 15%. I learnt this, through my career, 40%. I learnt this by art galleries, 8%. But you don't have the different blocks argue with each other. Do you know what I mean? Like, oh, I'm now an atheist, but I don't hate my parents because they were Christians.
3: No, you've got that tolerance in you, but there's something that still echoes through you. Maybe those biblical values are still with you in some way, but in a different form.
6: My word, if anybody ever wants to talk about the Bible, I'll know more about theology than, to be honest, most Christians, because I read them for fun.
3: Yeah.
6: Like, the Bible is great. You sit down with the Gospel of St. Matthew, forget the first chapter, but, once Jesus is born, it's great. Yeah.
3: Thanks for calling in, Trev. I'll bounce off that topic into Ali to see where we can go next, because what Trevor raised, Ali, was that encounter that he had with an Indigenous group of people for 10 years. What do you think about the benefit of engaging people who've led very different lives to us? Is that what's needed to change our mindset?
5: Oh, it can be hugely beneficial. When we interact with people who are very similar to us, like, we sort of get into that echo chamber. It's really hard to have empathy for people who are different than us. And just to have a peek into a different experience can really give you a lot of perspective. An expert I talked to a couple of years ago for a story put it really interestingly of, like, again, to tie it into, like, this late blooming thing of, like, if we always feel like we are operating from a deficit, like we are behind people, we are a late bloomer, it starts to warp our view. It starts to make us think that, like, you know, we are the victims and, you know, we can't dig ourselves out of this hole. And it also assumes that people who live differently than us, you know,

0: don't have the same like full life that we do. So if I, with, you know, a good job and a house and full relationships, feel like I'm a late bloomer, what does someone who doesn't have those things feel? Like, do they not have a life that is full of dignity? So I think it's like an interesting shift to have, like to think about people who live differently than you do, or to be exposed to people who live differently than you do and realize that, like, oh, no, they're not falling behind either. So why should I think that I am?
1: Ali Volpe is your journalist and author guest for tonight, talking about late blooming. And I think we do live in a very much a doing culture, action and doing things rather than a being culture. And that encounter with the Indigenous communities perhaps isn't even more focused on just being rather than doing things. And the fact that there's still fulfillment there. I'd love to get your takes, though, on the subject. Clive has joined us from the Sunshine Coast. Hello, Clive.
2: Hello, Ashwin and Ali. Good morning.
1: Morning. What's your thoughts on the matter?
2: Well, I'm being very good at the moment and following the rules by staying in the in my lane in the highway and trying not to go over the speed limit. But look, my view is that when it comes to following the path that you're following, we seem to have a group of people that are the glass half full and the glass half empty is the other group. But they miss the point, because the glass is refillable. And refilling that glass when you feel that you need to can often be difficult, and it's based on the opportunities that are presented to you. But the problem with opportunity is most people walk straight past opportunity because it's dressed in overalls and it looks like hard work.
1: Yeah. Can you take us into your life? What was the opportunity you took with a bit of hard work?
2: I'm in the aviation industry, and to become trained into that industry is very expensive and a huge commitment with no guarantees. And it would be extremely easy just to walk away from that opportunity, but I didn't, and I pushed on, spent lots of money, and I'm in a career that means that I've never worked a day in my life. I have to admit that when the alarm goes off at 3 a.m. to get off to work, it feels like I am working, but I have worked out of that industry for about 10 years for a bit of a break, and I can tell you now it's not hard work.
1: No.
2: So I'm very happy with where I am, and there's no real need for a change, although as I get older, at age 66, I'd like to think that I could start to slow down. But I don't want to slow down too much, because if you retire and slow down and stop, that's usually when things start to grind and you end up in an early grave. So keeping busy, I think, is
1: yeah, fine. Keeping busy. And I like that metaphor, that line you had about refilling the glass, because if you don't refill the glass, it's almost like you think that what happened in the past is what will happen in the future. You get stuck. Things will never change. You get very fixed, like the glass is either half full or half empty. It's really good if you can just leave every day behind and be open to the idea that today might be different to yesterday, but that's not easy to do.
2: No, it's not. And look, we're basically, our lives run on decisions. We're making decisions every day, and it's how we deal with the consequences of those decisions that drives our life and actually imprints with our friends and family who we are. So at times, a decision might end up in a consequence that you don't like, so that's okay. Empty the glass out, refill it, and make other decisions and move on.
1: Nice advice, Clive. Clive, thanks for calling in.
2: Cheers, Ashwin.
1: Ali, I've heard this similar idea that your body is the result of the last 1,000 days of meals. Your bank account is the result of the last 1,000 days of financial decisions. Everything is largely the result of the choices you've made. Of course, there's an element of fate in it as well, but we perhaps don't think about those small decisions every day, which might lead to a better life.
0: Yeah, absolutely. Like, you don't wake up one day and suddenly have like the life that you want. It takes small, concentrated little steps. And again, I think like our culture really does value instant gratification and doing things quickly, when in reality, like, that's just not how life works. You know, to have a nice life in retirement, you've been constantly saving over decades. And life is sort of the same way. We make tiny steps in the direction that we want to head in hopes that work will pay off later.
1: Nikki joins us on the phone from Canberra. Hello, Nikki.
3: Hello, Ashwin. I mean, on the way.

0: up north at the moment, but with ACT plates. So.
1: Oh, sure. That's okay. And what do you think about late blooming?
0: So I've been listening all morning and I heard the bit about mentioning, you know, what your family's expectations might be, whether or not they're strict or supportive. But I actually was trying to talk to a member of my family about something important to me, and it was really hard because I didn't want to cause upset. But it was like they got so upset with me and they put me down. Like they dissed me by saying, you haven't even been overseas. You know, you haven't even been overseas. It's like you're not even a fully a person or something kind of vibes. And it was just like, that's so weird. It's like, how is everybody thinking the same? Like there are people still in this country that have never seen the ocean. And it's like, you know what I mean? It's like some people...
1: It's,
0: you know what I mean?
1: It's an unusual thing to shame someone over something like that. It's almost like they're saying your mind won't be broad enough unless you travel, but you can have a very broad mind without going overseas.
0: Yeah, I mean, I've been to a lot of cool places in Australia and barely half of it yet. But another friend had a similar thing. She'd gone to Ireland when she was 19 or something for her travel after, you know, in between high school and college. But then with her kids, she was worrying about not being able to go overseas with them. She's like, that's just something that, you know, it was like other people were doing. It was this kind of level of success or level of function or something. And it was like, you know, I can look at pictures and hear, read about places that I haven't been to and I can really go there without having a big passport.
1: Ali, this seems like another kind of pressure on each other with cheap travel to just shame each other to travel overseas.
2: Yeah. I mean, it's just become another thing that people can, you know, cast judgment about. And I think the way to sort of like get around that is to like express gratitude for the things that you do have, you know, like, okay, maybe I haven't been able to travel overseas, but I am thankful for, you know, being able to look at pictures of things and visualize myself there, or the travels I have been able to take domestically. And that I think takes some of the sting out of it. And then to realize like, okay, maybe that aspect of life might be important to somebody else, but it's just, and it may be important to you too, but you know, your life just like isn't cut out for that right now. And it doesn't mean that you are less of a person for not having done that.
1: Yeah. I think it seems to be finding as much peace as you can inwardly and taking that stock of your beliefs and knowing which beliefs of yours are causing you harm and which of them are okay to keep around. So there's a lot of contemplation to be done. Ali, is there any final message you would like to leave us with about this conversation on late blooming that we haven't covered yet?
2: Yeah, I think it's just important to understand, like, whose standards are you weighing yourself against? Is it against your own, what you think actually works for you and what you want with your life? Or are you weighing yourself against society standards, against your parents, against peers? And those people, they really don't matter. You know, of course, it's nice to get the approval of the people we love in our lives. But at the end of the day, we have to live with ourselves and our choices. And so to just try to make steps that feel authentic to what we want, again, easier said than done, and that feel like they're heading in a direction that feels like in service of a bigger goal.
1: Yeah, very much. Live for yourself more than others. Ali, it's been lovely to have your perspective today.
2: Thank you so much for having me.
1: Ali Volpe is a journalist and author of the forthcoming book about friendship. It's called Are We Still On For Tonight?
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1: In a moment, I would like to introduce you to someone who has travelled from India to Australia. And there was something about coming to this country that unlocked the kind of life she wanted to live with a level of freedom she couldn't live with before. So she also has some vegetarian tips, much more practical. It's not just about the big picture of living the life you want to. How about just some good vegetarian cooking tips as well from Indian street food? If that interests you, stick around for that conversation after this.

0: That's Moon Shadow by Cat Stevens. What a visual. Beautiful visual. You almost travel with those songs, don't you? Dear Ashwin, a quote, a library card opens your mind to everything, even travelling, from Sleepless in Niue.
1: How can we believe what we see?
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0: We have just been talking about how one of the big regrets in our life is not choosing the career that we really wanted to and instead doing what was expected of us. Arriving in Australia helped your next guest to avoid that regret. She's made the move from IT to setting up a beloved vegetarian restaurant in Sydney, inspired by the bustling street stalls of her hometown in Delhi. Gunjan Ailawadhi is the owner of Flyover Frittery in Sydney and is also part of a show at the Sydney Fringe Festival in September called Feast, Chart Show Edition.
8: So I started my career as a computer science engineer. Yeah, I mean that's what I studied. So yes, that's how it all began.
0: And were you passionate about computer science engineering, or was it just seen as a safe path?
8: No, it was something that my parents insisted I do before I tried to do anything else in life, as do most Indian parents. I mean, I was a good kid to comply. That's it.
0: Well, tell us more about that conversation. If you hadn't been encouraged to do computer science engineering, what would you have chosen in India all those years ago?
8: I was really interested in design and fashion and merchandising. I found the world of retail quite interesting because global retail was booming in India quite a bit, and suddenly we were seeing all of these global brands opening stores in India, and they were displaying their clothes in a way that we hadn't seen before at all. And I was really interested in that world, and I definitely would have chosen to do that if I had the opportunity.
0: So you have this natural creative side. Eventually you come to Australia. Mm-hmm. Can you tell us about a

0: arriving in Australia, and did you get to fulfill that creative side when you arrived here?
1: Yeah, I mean, arriving here, it suddenly became a question of what is it that I truly want? There was no restriction on what I could do. I could go study again if I wanted to. I could go look for a job if I wanted to, pursue a creative career. And I thought, I mean, how many times does life give you a chance like this? So I'm just going to try and pursue this creative career that I've been imagining. And I started to make art. And luckily enough, that was successful enough that I ended up becoming a professional artist. I had exhibitions that I was showing all over the world. At one point, I had this big exhibition in Amsterdam, and I had a solo exhibition coming up in Sydney. Yeah, lots was happening. It was all good things. But that whole career also felt very, very isolating, because as an artist, you're mostly stuck in your studio. There's no one to talk to all day long. And yeah, I mean, that was definitely the hard part of being an artist.
0: Can you tell us more about this isolation that you felt? Because I'm sure many people arriving from overseas would feel a similar sense of isolation. It can be a hard culture to adapt to, so different to what you're used to. You have to be a real extrovert to get out there and make friends. Tell us about this isolation.
1: Yeah, I mean, Sydney is famously very, very hard to make friends. There's very few opportunities to meet people who you either didn't go to school with or don't currently work with or aren't your family or your cousins or somehow. Like, if you don't have any of those roots connecting you to other people, it can be quite hard to make friends as an adult in this city. And again, outside of that, I also felt that, you know, when we're in India, say you're feeling isolated and you don't have anyone to meet that particular evening, you still have the opportunity to just sort of go for a walk, see the community outside, see other people. And it's so important. Like, you forget how important it is to just see another person's face and have a small interaction with them. And it is surprising how few chances of such interactions we get in Australia, especially after you've clocked off work, you're home. There's just basically zero opportunities of that nature.
0: Well, there is a nightlife in pubs and clubs, but was that something that didn't appeal to you particularly?
1: I mean, alcohol was never a big part of my life growing up in India. Being a woman, being from a conservative society already, yes, there was a little bit of that I indulged in when I got to Australia. But again, I found it very hard to make it part of my everyday life.
0: What is a part of the Indian nightlife is this food culture on the streets, the flyover culture in particular that you've mentioned. Can you tell us about that world? Because that's what inspired your cooking.
1: Yeah, absolutely. So we have so many street vendors in India, and everyone finds a spot that is a little bit protected from the weather, because you are trading outside in the open, whether it's raining, whether it's very sunny or it's very cold. So flyovers usually, which are overpasses in the big cities in India, tend to be these safe places where you can set up a shop near. And they're also landmarks in some way. So a lot of street food vendors would set up shops under these flyovers or close to these flyovers. And conversation amongst the public is usually about where have they eaten the best street food of late, and sharing, you know, hot tips with their friends. You should definitely go try something there. I had something at near such and such flyover. You should go try it. And all of these people have been there for many, many years. They don't have a name to the shop because it's under a flyover. So they kind of start to be known by the flyover that they're close to. So, and they're also like doing this work to sort of carry on the legacy of their families and their craft, and not for any kind of celebrity that we see in modern food culture. So yeah, I mean, that idea really appealed to me of celebrating that guy who does things for the love of doing things, for the love of being around people, and how community forms around these street food guys. And that's how we ended up calling our restaurant Flyover Frittery.
0: Tell us about this restaurant you've created, and how does it bring in the atmosphere of an Indian flyover food stall, the food? Tell us about the food and atmosphere. How you managed to recreate that in such a very different world.
1: Yeah, I mean, we really wanted to create a third space where people like me, who were looking for a place for connection, both with other people and back to their culture, or wanting to experience something completely new, could come. The food that we serve is celebrates the street food of India, which is chaat. Chaat is a category of dishes that you can buy on the streets, which it literally means to lick. Any food that is lick-worthy is called chaat. And usually it's a combination of something fried, a little bit of yogurt, some tamarind chutney, some mint chutney, some pomegranate, some ginger, all kinds of fresh things that come together to create a small plate like that. And Flyover Fritri in Redfern celebrates that category of food that people can come to in the evenings and sort of rinse their day with big, big bold flavors and textures and be in the company of other people, discover something new. And no matter what your day has been like, no matter what kind of life you've lived during the day, it can all be rinsed and reset for the next day once you've had a meal like that.
0: I love that category of lickable food as a genre of food. It sounds like it should be sweet and sour and crunchy, something that packs a lot of flavor in a very short burst. Can you give us some tips on making delicious street food?
1: The easiest thing that can be done just at home is having something with yogurt and spiced with some cumin. So you take some cumin, roast it, pound it, make a little powder with it. Say you have some boiled potatoes, put that yogurt on top, sweeten the yogurt a little bit if you want to, and then a sprinkle of that freshly roasted cumin on there. Just that little bit will really sort of get all of your flavors going. And that's something really, really easy that anyone can do at home. And then you can put some sort of a sweet chutney in there, like a mango chutney, and then some sort of a green chutney. Think of it like a pesto, but no olive oil or anything, but just lemons instead of olive oil to make a little green chutney. And a combination of all of these things that you can quickly put together in your kitchen, it would easily categorize as chaat.
0: Yeah, that's lovely and exciting. And I think a little different. When people maybe think of Indian food, they might think of butter chicken, Rogan Josh, the sauces that you buy at the supermarket. I can imagine when you arrived here, you must have felt that things were becoming a bit generic in Indian restaurants and food. What was your impression of the scene?
1: Yeah, I mean, at restaurants, I found food that I'd never seen before in India. I was like, what is this? What is a curry? What is a naan? Because that's not how we are eating back home. Yes, we have the naan breads, but we eat them entirely differently to how people eat here in restaurants. And for me, I found all of that really, really strange. And I found even the people that claimed to love Indian food hadn't eaten Indian food the way Indian people are eating in India. So, that was a big sort of thing for me, that what is this?
0: You're listening to Gunjan Ailawadhi, who is a Sydney chef, the owner of Flyover Fritri in Sydney, which brings street food to Australia. She's also part of a show at the Sydney Fringe Festival in September called Feast Chaat Show Edition, where you can taste some of these flavours. Before we get to that show, though, can you tell us about the difficulties you may have faced in setting up a restaurant? It's a real entrepreneurial venture. What was hard about it?
1: What was not hard about it would be an easier question to answer. there's been a lot of learning in this whole process because I didn't have any kind of restaurant background before this. Just knowing how to treat people really, really well, understanding what hospitality is about, because this is one thing that Australia does really, really well. You can feel like someone's equal and still serve them at a restaurant, which is so completely different from being in India, where service culture is very, very different. So all of that I learned here. I learned how to sort of take care of people's time that they choose to spend with you. And of course, it was taking care of the product, the consistency in everything. Learning how to work with people was a very, very big learning curve as well. How to take care of your people, because over here we're so constrained with all the resources that we have. You really have to take care of people not burning out on anything in this kind of a business. And how to sort of strike a balance between striving for excellence but also not losing your mind.
0: Yeah, that's a lot to take in, and they don't teach you that in their computer science degree. You would have had a good website, though, I can imagine.
1: Yes, you can check it out even now. It's pretty good.
0: On that point you make about the difference in service culture, I noticed going back to India, the service staff can be quite deferential because they're seen as, it was a class of people who would do service jobs, manual labour jobs. Can you take us more into that world of the deferential attitudes and how different that is and what an adjustment it was for you here?
1: Yeah, absolutely. I think in

0: again, learning that, you know, we are all equal in this space and having respect for someone who's doing the dishes, someone who's washing the floors at the end of the night versus someone who's at the checkout. They're all the same. Someone who's cooking, they're all the same people. And we're all a big team and we're working towards one end goal. Very, very different from India, where people will find different jobs for different kinds of people and then treat them very differently as well.
1: It's interesting. It's not just a job for you. This sounds like this career has shaped you and changed you somewhat. What's it like for you to go back to India, meet family and friends? Do they think you're a different person now when you go home?
0: Yeah, I think they get quite influenced in a positive way by me as well. Like when I went back after COVID, after a long time, my father picked this up where he said, "You say thank you to everyone that you meet." And in his life, he had never said thank you to a waiter before. And after seeing how appreciative I was of everyone's service, the Uber driver, the taxi driver, the auto rickshaw driver, or anyone at a restaurant serving me, I was really deeply appreciative of how hard their work and their life was. And I always made it a point to say thank you to them, which is the smallest gesture. And you don't think about doing it in Australia at all. You're always thanking people here for whatever little favor they do for you or whatever little task that they do for you. And my parents were really taken aback by that. And they adopted it later on as well, which is so beautiful to see. Now every time I go back, I see my dad thanking everyone that does anything in his space. And it's beautiful to see that change happen for people that are near and dear to me.
1: Yeah, lovely to see that sort of shift, that reverse cultural shift happening from Australia to India. If you've just joined the conversation, you're hearing from Gunjan Ailawadhi, who is a Sydney chef, owner of Flyover Fritchery in Sydney, which brings Indian street food to Australia. So you've changed, gone through some challenges as a restaurant owner. What has been the best parts of the restaurant life as a career? What's great about it?
0: So many things are great about it, but the greatest thing is that we meet people on their best days. Like, very few people go to restaurants when they're having a hard time or it's a sad time of their life. We meet most people on their best days. They're celebrating their anniversaries, their graduation, their birthdays. And I feel beyond lucky that I ended up with a career that brings this many people on their most joyous days, on their most positive days. And I mean, to stand there every day and welcome that sort of energy into my life, so many careers I could have chosen which would have meant I had to be around people on their hard days, but this is definitely not one of those, and I must have done something truly good to sort of deserve this life now, so I'm very grateful for it.
1: I can imagine you become quite good friends with regulars as well, maybe similar to a radio career. You get regulars and you get to know them a bit more.
0: Yes.
1: Is it quite a privilege to be invited into people's lives that way?
0: Yeah, 100%. We've seen people for so many of their happy days, and like even some of them we see weekly now, and it's such a joy to see them there every time. And you form a very special connection with your community. And I always say this, that before I opened the restaurant, I had all the luxury in the world to go travel wherever I wanted to, which I did as well. But I never felt like I learned a lot at all. Like, to go to Europe, to go to Paris, spend a few days there, yes, you see things, but you don't meet the locals the way you would imagine that you would meet them while you're traveling. But when you open something like a restaurant, you really get to travel because people from all walks of life come to you. Some of them have just seen an amazing show or a theater or movies, or some of them have just been to sports. Yeah, and they'll come tell you everything, and you get to learn so much about people's lives, so much about what they value, so much of what is dear to them, so much of what they care about celebrating. And that I feel like it's allowed me to travel far and wide more than I would have if I had the freedom to go travel.
1: Yeah, it sounds like a deeper form of travel. It's a bit local, but you get to go deeper into people's lives and get to know them better as well. When I was reading about your restaurant, it focuses on vegetarian and vegan food. Is that part of the culture you grew up in, or tell us about that inspiration?
0: Yeah, I mean, I'm a lifelong vegetarian. My parents are vegetarians. and I've never had meat in my life. So it just felt like the natural choice to open a vegetarian restaurant. But also I find that Australia is so open to vegetarian food. Even the meat eaters prefer to eat a lot of vegetarian food. So it

0: That kind of never has been the problem. And if anything, it has given us the constraint to sort of really do well in one thing and let one thing sort of become the star of the show than worry about a big menu and have everything be our playground.
1: There's a big difference between Indian home food and restaurant food, which you touched on earlier. For people who only go to Indian restaurants but have never been inside an Indian home, can you describe more about the difference between the two cuisines?
0: Yeah, I mean, Indian restaurant food is food that makes money and nothing else, whereas Indian home food is a place for creativity, for fresh ingredients, for lots of textures, for lots of big, bold flavors, and lots of different elements that all come together to make a big Indian meal. For example, there's no such thing as a curry where we're not making a stock standard base and just sort of putting different kinds of protein in there. We're taking whatever seasonal, whatever grows near us and using very simple spices, very simple cooking techniques to not alter the nature of that produce too much, but still enjoy it in its absolute glory. And we don't sort of let it become all one thing. It's a textural delight to sort of eat Indian food at home. And it's a place for people to get creative as well. Use whatever is on hand to create something different every single day. We don't just say, hey, here's a menu of five different curries. One is a yellow one, one is a red one, one is a green one. That's just not how we eat at home. We're eating very, very seasonal food, cooked simply, but there's a lot of technique in Indian food as well. I think a lot of people don't understand how technical Indian food can get. Like, all of those textures and flavors at their optimum aren't achieved because people were just throwing them in a curry.
1: You're going to be a part of a festival show, a comedy show. Can you tell us more about how your world of food marries comedy?
0: Yeah, I mean, I feel like the inception of Flyover Fritri started from understanding what comedy is. I remember I was thinking I want to start an Indian restaurant. I don't know what would be that starting point. How am I going to tell people to eat something that I learned from my mother rather than all of these curries and breads that they are already used to? And I remember I was listening to a podcast where this British guy was making a joke about onion bhaji, which is these onion fritters that are really, really popular. And I thought to myself, I was like, this guy understands this dish deep enough to make a joke about it, which means the culture around me, the country that I find myself in now, understands this particular dish. But the sad part of this dish is that in Australia, they still haven't tried a really good onion bhaji. I know because I grew up on this thing. My dad used to love buying these things fresh off the street, and we used to eat them very, very often in India. And it's like, people know what onion bhaji is, but they still don't know what onion bhaji is. So let's get them to try the best version of the onion bhaji first, and then maybe we can use that as the gateway drug into everything else that Indian street food has to offer. And that's how comedy kind of inspired the journey of Flyover Fritri as well, and gave me a direction to sort of pick with Indian food, because there's so many directions you can go. There's more than 1.6 billion people in India. Everyone's homes cook Indian food differently. And there is no one single definition of Indian food at all. So this comedy sort of gave me an in into what direction I could go in with respect to opening a Indian restaurant in Australia. So with Jennifer as well, Jennifer Wong, who's doing the Feast Chart Edition show, she loves sort of making jokes about food, and it's a point of connection. And I think it'll be a really interesting show to sort of gather two chefs, two comedians, and talk about food, Indian home cooking, and how it is currently being represented in Australian life and culture.
1: Does sound like a good combination, food and comedy, two of people's favourite things. What about your parents, who initially pressured, if you like, you to do computer science because they thought that's a good, safe career? Have they come on board with your food, career and lifestyle? And do they have any, maybe not regrets, but reflections on whether they should have pushed you to do computer science in the first place?
0: So interestingly enough, for the first few years of me doing the business, I just did not tell them that I was doing this. I kept it quiet because

0: I really wasn't sure about how this was going to go. And I didn't want anyone telling me I told you so. So every time they would call me on the weekends, I'd be like, sorry, I'm too busy with my friends. I have just way too many friends in this country. What do I do? And they'd be like, okay, she's busy. And then when I achieved the level of success with what I was trying to do, I went back to them and I showed them the website and I showed them the pictures. Luckily, they weren't on social media back then, so they couldn't spy on me.
1: Yeah.
0: And I went back and I said, look, this is what I've been up to this whole time when I wasn't taking your phone calls on the weekends. And since then, they've continued to be very, very proud of me. A lot of Indian publications have written articles about flyover fruitry in India, and they love showing it off to their friends.
2: I love that. It's so relatable. People in the Indian community will maybe discourage you from an arts career. You have to do it, but don't tell them about it until you're playing Wembley Stadium or something very successful. Then you can let them know.
0: Yeah. Absolutely. I kind of didn't tell them till I was on the news already.
2: Very, very relatable. Gunjan, lovely to chat to you today.
0: Lovely to chat with you as well. Thank you.
2: That was Gunjan Ailawadhi, who is the owner of this restaurant in Redfern called Flyover Fritchery and also part of this show at the Sydney Fringe Festival in September. So if you're interested, it's called Feast Chat Show Edition. Molly says, thank you, Ashwin. Great discussion about Indian street food. Deb, oh, Ash, she's just a delight. What a great way to start the day. Thank you as well, Tracy and Nikki, for your kind words. Enjoying the guests that we're having on. A bit of a variety today. You know what's wonderful about today, though? It's Friday.

0: That's the Easy Beats, Friday on My Mind. After the news, we will cross to the markets. We'll tell you what's making news in Australia, and then we'll cross over to New Zealand where there's news. Sometimes it's quite quirky. Stick around for that after this.
1: Don't fight the static. 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

0: Anthony Albanese has admitted it was an error to go on the Bush Deep podcast following weeks of criticism over comments he made during his appearance. Here's Isabella Tolhurst.
1: The Prime Minister has come under scrutiny on several occasions for his appearance on the Bush Deep podcast. First, for saying he would shag Kylie Minogue during a game of shag, marry, date. And last week, he was criticised for making hand gestures when talking about a gift of melons from the Japanese Prime Minister. He told 7:30 that if he had his time again, he would not have gone on the podcast.
2: You always need to do better, and that's why initially I made a very clear and unequivocal apology.
1: The PM says he tries to reach people through different media formats, but said going on Bush Deep was clearly an error.
0: Victorian detectives investigating a sex assault scandal consuming the Sydney Swans have been told players paid adult entertainers to use drugs off their bodies. Here's Olivia Jenkins.
3: The investigation revolves around an alleged incident at the Pullman Hotel in the hours after the Swans defeated Essendon on Sunday. Adult entertainers were hired to join Isaac Heaney, Chad Warner, James Jordan, Riley Bice and Nick Blakey. Senior police sources have told the ABC they understand an arrangement was reached for players to pay extra to take drugs, believed to be cocaine, from the women's breasts and buttocks. It's unclear how many or which players allegedly participated. Police became involved after one of the women made a complaint she was allegedly touched without her consent. No arrests or charges have been laid.
0: US President Donald Trump's top economic advisor says he will next week unveil fresh economic sanctions on Iran. Scott Bessent has argued that the new sanctions will mean the US is less likely to return to heavy military operations in the region. It comes a day after the president warned of economic consequences against any country that provided any type of lifeline to Iran. Mr. Bessent has told CNBC that any country found to be doing business with Iran will pay a price.
4: Either transferring money, buying their oil, they're doing seaborne ship transfers, then the U.S. Treasury and the U.S. government, they will put its full might and force toward enforcing against you.
0: The three countries trying to mediate a peace deal in Gaza have condemned the latest round of Israeli strikes in the war-ravaged territory. Here's Middle East correspondent Matthew Doran.
5: Turkey, Qatar and Egypt say they are deeply concerned about what they view as Israel's ongoing violations of the October 2025 ceasefire in Gaza, noting the timing of another wave of deadly attacks this week, which local authorities say killed at least 9 and injured more than a dozen. It came off the back of meetings between Israeli authorities and the Trump administration-backed Board of Peace. White House officials, including the president's son-in-law, Jared Kushner, are trying to get Israel to agree to the latest iteration of the peace plan after Hamas's conditional agreement to disarm. But Israel insists it will only stop attacking Hamas once Hamas no longer poses a threat.
0: Australia's veteran community is pressuring the federal government to scrap a proposed change to access to allied healthcare. The government announced that the $5,000 annual threshold in the budget, which it says is not a cap, it will require veterans accessing allied health services above that amount to demonstrate their clinical need using a yet-to-be-determined mechanism. RSL Australia's national president, Peter Tinley, says the threshold must go.
6: This affects over 25,000 veterans who will go over that cap on any given year. We are talking about some of the most vulnerable veterans in our community, these people with complex needs that tap into allied health services for a long period of time.
0: The British government is not commenting on the private security of the Prince Harry and his wife Meghan as they prepare to return to the UK. Here's Europe correspondent Elias Kluwer.
7: Prince Harry has spent years in a legal tussle over his taxpayer-funded security, but as it stands now, the publicly funded protection given to the Sussexes is on a case-by-case basis. Any extensive around-the-clock security must be paid for by Harry and Meghan. The Home Office and the UK Prime Minister have refused to comment on personal security arrangements. Harry and Meghan will likely return to a non-royal residence outside of London within weeks, and their children, Archie and Lilibet, are already enrolled in schools here for the term starting next month.
0: ABC News.
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9: Good morning. Did you know sheep are making a comeback in New Zealand. I don't know how they managed to wool it off. Sorry, terrible, terrible pun to begin with, but they are. But their numbers were down, and now they're coming back up again. So what is happening in New Zealand to facilitate such a magnificent turnaround in sheep numbers? Angela will tell you in a few minutes' time. We'll cross over to Kate Mead as well for some Australian news. But before we get there, let us discover what the market holds for us today. Richard Batt is a private wealth advisor at Ord Minnett and joins you now. Hello, Richard.
10: Good morning, Ashwin.
9: What are the markets looking like this morning?
10: So the markets in the US are lower as Treasury yields rose despite the Treasury Department's debt buyback raising concerns that the higher borrowing costs will hurt the market. And the Dow Jones is currently down 669 points or 1.2%, and the Nasdaq is down 264 points or 1%. One of the worst performers on the Dow is Walmart, with the shares down almost 9%, the company's worst day in 4 years, after it released its quarterly result, which actually beat expectations, but its sales outlook did not impress the market. One of the best performers, though, was the farm and construction equipment maker John Deere, after it reported a profit of $1.38 billion for the third quarter and sales of $12.6 billion, and the shares rose about 6%. Looking at the Aussie dollar, it's weaker against the greenback, unfortunately, currently trading at 71.07 US cents and will buy 52p. Gold is down slightly at the moment. Spot gold is currently trading at $4,516 an ounce, but oil is higher, with Brent crude up 2% at the moment, currently trading at $93.34 a barrel. And if we look at the ASX 200 futures at the moment, they're indicating that our market will be lower today, currently down 23 points.
9: Thank you for that update, Richard.
10: Thank you, Ashwin.
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9: ABC reporter Kate Mead joins you now. Hello, Kate.
11: Good morning, Ashwin.
9: What's making news today?
11: Well, we have nothing but joy to kick off this morning. I want you to set your alarm for 12 o'clock Australian Eastern Standard Time. We will be having on Radio National the Hour of Flower. Sorry, I couldn't say it any other way.
9: You've got to lean into the Hour of Flower.
11: Absolutely you do. It has been the hunt for Australia's most amazing wildflower. The experts, the team, you know, they narrowed it down to the top 10 wildflowers in Australia. And then people like you and I who have, you know, well, actually, I don't want to assume you don't know a lot about wildflowers. So I'll just say people like me that just go, oh, that's a pretty one. We got to vote.
9: I was glad you didn't ask me what my favourite wildflower because I don't, I would have gone for something stock standard like the daisy or the daffodil. So.
11: Yes, and I'm not sure if that's a wildflower.
9: No. See?
11: So we'll leave this one to Radio National to get it all covered for us. But, you know, it is the joy that we're looking for sometimes as we head into the weekend. So, yeah, that will be in your news at some time after 12 o'clock today when we find out the Australia's most wildflower.
9: Good
11: amazing
9: news.
11: Wildflower.
9: We're always looking for the best Australia's favourite flower, Australia's favourite bird. There's always something. We love ranking animals and flowers, don't we?
11: I mean, I think there's nothing like a good ranking. Then you know, and then you get bragging rights for 12 months, I say. It so until the vote happens again.
9: Exactly. Very competitive world out there if you are part of nature. But there's also some darker news. The Sydney Swans have been in the news lately. Is there anything you can update us with?
11: Yeah, look, it is still dominating headlines around the country, of course. People love the AFL, and so the fascination with what happened in that room on the early hours of Monday morning continues. Now, what I can say to you today is that detectives are continuing the investigation into the alleged sexual assault. This is Sydney Swans players. We have been told at the ABC that there was a paid female entertainers in that room, that there have been allegedly drugs involved in this. this as well. And we even saw our Prime Minister, Anthony Albanese, on 7:30 just last night say that he felt the initial response was not good enough, but and that the league needs to do better. So

0: you know, this is a Sydney Swan story, but it's also a national discussion. So, you know, everyone is watching what happens next throughout this. But the discussion around respect for women, sexual assault, is such an important one, and that's the other element of why this story continues. Ashwin, I will say also that on Sunday is a Sydney, it's a doubleheader game that's happening at the SCG, and the AFLW team kick off. Now, we've heard the reporting that that team has just been absolutely devastated by, you know, everything that has happened, the support staff, all of those things. People were saying, well, we're going to boycott the games, you know, we're not going. That's it. Out of, you know, not being happy with the way this whole situation is being played out. But there's a team there that is involved that has had nothing to do with it, and that is that women's team that have been building up for this match on Sunday. So it is kind of a call to action to get behind that AFLW team and watch them or support them where you can. And I went to two games of AFLW last weekend, and it is brilliant. It's nothing but joy, competitiveness, and athleticism. And you know, if you love your footy, you'll love AFLW too.
1: Very, very excited. Are you a screamer and a shouter in the audience, or are you a quiet watcher?
0: Ashwin, I want you to guess which type of supporter you think I am.
1: I'm going for screamer. Very much. So, yeah, you've got that extroverted vibe about you. So
0: I just get involved. I love a bandwagon. Yeah. I think there's just nothing better than a Saturday at the football, having a hot pie. Yeah. And a can of Coke with family watching a game. And Ashwin, I'll watch any game.
1: Yeah.
0: I love my Carlton Blues, but I tell you what, I will watch any AFLW game any day of the week.
1: I'm the same with you. I'll be screaming when Australia's favourite wildflower is announced. So that's my
0: thing. Is that because you'll be finding out what it is?
1: Yeah, that it's not the daisy.
0: Fair enough.
1: The other issue we do talk about often, Angela, Kate, as the country, is housing. How do we get into housing? Are there any changes afoot in housing in this country?
0: Look, this is what we know today. This will be one of those stories that will be rolling around and does interest the nation, of course. And that is that the federal government advisors have extended their outlook of when the 1.2 million homes will be built. Now, it was promised that they would be finished, that they would deliver 1.2 million homes by June 2029. Now, in April, they revised this to September 2030. But now we're hearing that that target might not be reached until well into the end of 2030. You know, and the developers, the builders, the investors, well, they're kind of waiting as well. They're not sure what this housing market's going to do, whether it's going to settle or fall further. They're looking at interest rates. They're looking at the overhaul of the tax system. So we need these homes. We need them built as fast as we can. But we are hearing that, you know, end of 2030. And I will say to you, I hope so then. I hope that we're talking about the end of 2030. I hope that I'm not coming to you in, you know, another 6 months and they say, well, sorry, it's now going to be extended further.
1: Yeah. A lot of kids will be staying with their parents, I think, for some years to come, which isn't ideal for them, but what else can you do?
0: I've come to grips with that my children may be there until they're 30, but, you know, there could be worse things, I figure.
1: No, not so bad. It's done in other parts of the world. We'll slightly
0: figure
1: out. That's
0: right. Yeah. That's right. But I get to still nag them like the mother that I am, Ashwin.
1: Yeah,
0: that's what I remind them.
1: Still your house.
0: My house, my rules.
1: Great. Kate, thanks for your chat today.
0: Thank you, Ashwin.
1: Kate Mead is an ABC reporter keeping us up to date on the news of the day.
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1: Let us cross now further afield to New Zealand, where Angela joins you now with some good news about the sheep population. Hello, Angela.
3: Ata Marie, good morning, Ashwin. How are you?
1: I'm happier now that I know that New Zealand's sheep are on the recovery. What's happened?
3: Oh, look.
1: What's happened?
3: Dust off all those sheep jokes with the caveat. Make sure they're clean sheep jokes. Yes. We know that for many years New Zealand has been the butt of jokes on your side of the ditch and around the world because of the number of sheep to people ratio in this country. Unfortunately, those sheep jokes for many, many years have been quite redundant here in New Zealand because of New Zealand's struggling sheep industry, particularly its wool industry. They hadn't been the global or even domestic demand for Kiwi wool. I come bearing good news, though, Ashwin. Those sheep jokes everyone loves to crack may be coming back in fashion because New Zealand's sheep and wool industry is back on the rise, and the number of sheep to people in New Zealand is also increasing, which is super, super exciting. So what's driving this rise in popularity of wool here is overseas demand. So global demand for natural fibres has been triggered because of mounting costs associated with producing synthetic fabrics. So everyone has come back to New Zealand wanting our wool. So obviously everything that's been happening all around the world means that synthetic alternatives are no longer cheap to produce, and so people, overseas buyers, are looking to New Zealand. So we now can boast here in New Zealand 23 million sheep, or 4.5 sheep to every human. So rising oil prices, driven by the Middle East conflict, pushing up demand for our wool, particularly from countries such as China and India. They are big buyers of New Zealand's wool. Plus, it's becoming in fashion again as well. So everything obviously just goes in swings and roundabouts. But what's driving, which I find so interesting, the desire for New Zealand wool, which has always had, through all its ebbs and flows, such a good global reputation. New Zealand is not famous for lots of things, but it's always been famous for its wool and the quality of its wool. And major global brands, particularly the fancy pants fashion houses of Europe, are seeking out New Zealand wool. I think we spoke about this earlier this year, Ashwin, but in April of this year, the French luxury brand Chanel signed an investment deal with one particular central Otago sheep station to part own and produce exclusively for the fashion house premium New Zealand wool. There's been other sort of, there's been outdoor, American outdoor clothing companies, Turkish carpet manufacturers, they're all striking deals with particular sheep stations here in New Zealand as well to produce wool exclusively for them. So that's also driving up prices. So it's good news here that there has been a bit of a renaissance. What it also means as well is that those iconic New Zealand sheep stations that are just so beautiful and interestingly often double for movie sets as well. When you watch, when you sit down and watch things like the Lord of the Rings films or the Hobbit trilogy, a lot of those locations were actually shot on sheep stations. Those sheep farms are so large and vast that you can do that. So what a happy byproduct of this renaissance of New Zealand wool is, a lot of those sheep stations, particularly the smaller ones that have been struggling recently and had been seen to be sold off to be turned into forestry farms, you know, when you buy your carbon credits and that sort of thing, what happens is sort of global giants will come in, they'll buy farms here in New Zealand, then turn them into pine plantations. They're now going to be staying as sheep farms as well, which is good news. So the reign of the iconic New Zealand sheep is far from over here in New Zealand.
1: Very good news. And I'm, of all the consequences of the Persian Gulf conflict with the United States, the return of New Zealand sheep jokes was one I did not expect, but that is...
3: we, We didn't have that on our bingo card.
1: We did not. But it is a flow-on effect from expensive oil and petrochemicals.
3: I like this version of trickle-down economics.

0: Yes. That we can now safely say, well, we don't have to permanently retire all those heatstrokes. They are making a comeback. No. So good news for everyone. I would die to know how much people are paying for some New Zealand wool products when they're walking into those fancy fashion boutiques in Paris or London. I'd absolutely love to see. But good on the sheep farmers here. I hope they're charging premium prices for the wool here.
1: The sheep are making a comeback. Now, another aspect of New Zealand's history and heritage is the Māori population. There's a question that's been raised about whether they should have automatic citizenship if they're born overseas. What is this conversation that's happening?
0: I find this so interesting, don't you? So this is a conversation that's happening here in New Zealand in regards to New Zealand citizenship. And this is on the back of from next year, so from 2027, to become a New Zealand citizen, you will have to sit a citizenship test or exam where there'll be questions that will be asked about New Zealand history, this system of government, that sort of thing. So this is what sparked this conversation here in New Zealand about who qualifies as a New Zealand citizen and who will be exempt from taking this test. And what's been happening is there has been growing calls here for Māori. So people that whakapapa Māori, which is the Māori term for when you have ancestry. So this debate is centering on whether Māori born overseas should be granted automatic citizenship, because what's been happening here in New Zealand is there would be Māori that would move overseas, say for example to Australia, then they have children, and then so they are New Zealand citizens by descent, but then their children, so one generation down, are not automatically granted New Zealand citizenship. Māori living overseas are arguing, well, our ties to the country are very cultural and very significant. And they went to the Waitangi Tribunal and argued their case. Now, the Waitangi Tribunal said, yes, we agree with you. That they say the current laws fail to recognise Māori as the Indigenous people of New Zealand. The government, however, is arguing that citizenship should not be granted on the basis of ethnicity, and that anyone that doesn't qualify for New Zealand citizenship by descent would still need to go through the appropriate pathways to be granted citizenship back here in New Zealand. So it's very, very interesting, and it affects a lot of people. There's quite a few Māori that live, well, all around the world, but in particular Australia as well. I think even I've read that they now have, or they're in the process of opening a marae in Sydney, aren't they, around Redfern area as well. So there's so many that live overseas, and they'll often go overseas for work, but they retain those cultural and spiritual ties back to New Zealand. But there is no automatic citizenship for Māori back to New Zealand, and the government is saying no, that we will be introducing this new citizenship test, and everyone will have to sit that test and, crucially, pass it to be granted citizenship, and that includes Māori themselves. So a debate that I don't think will go away anytime soon, particularly when you look at what's happening here in New Zealand with a depressed economy as well. So many Māori in particular will go overseas. I'll often go to places like Western Australia to work in the mines. A lot of them will go to Sydney. A lot of them will go to the Gold Coast. So if they move to Australia now, their children are not don't get granted automatic citizenship back to New Zealand. It's caught quite a few of them out as well. There's been quite a few high-profile cases here in New Zealand recently where they've wanted to come back home, haven't realised that their children don't get automatic New Zealand citizenship. And then obviously that gets tied up in the courts, because they then have to apply for citizenship when quite often, technically on paper, they're not being granted it automatically. So there are tricky situations.
1: And there are halfway grounds between citizenship and non-citizenship. Like, I've got access to a OCI, Overseas Citizen of India, which means because I was born there, I can go

0: work, live, buy property, just not vote, I think. So there's halfway ground cards that you can get until, if that will appease both sides of politics, because some things like this can get caught up in the culture wars as well, but there are halfway solutions.
1: It really does. It really does. And then here in New Zealand too, then yet there's the so-called golden ticket visas as well, which has been going on at the moment. So the government's been actively going out and advertising New Zealand for super duper wealthy investors and business people from all around the world to come to New Zealand, and you effectively enter a lottery. They literally call it the golden ticket visa. And if you have enough money in your bank account and can prove that you're going to invest X million dollars in New Zealand, they roll out the red carpet for you here. And there's been such a big, and there's also that, you know, we've spoken about it before, the whole thing about doomsday preppers from Silicon Valley will come to places like Queenstown and build their doomsday bunkers, and then are granted citizenship here as well. So it's all caught up in all that sort of thing. And I think the government is very keen, and you hit the nail on the head, to not have this turn into a culture war here in New Zealand. And their concern, I think, is if they relax or change the citizenship rules for Māori, then how far back will it start to go? And then would you have people that whakapapa Māori back to 5-6 generations then being granted citizenship here? So it is seen as that it can start to become a bit of an administrative nightmare. However, on the flip side, you really do feel for a lot of these areas. Keisha Castle Hughes, the actress, the Māori actress that was in Whale Rider, she was one of the people that was caught out because her children were born in LA, because that's where she was living and working at the time. And she didn't realise until she came to relocate back to New Zealand with her children that they weren't going to be granted automatic New Zealand citizenship. And Angela, so she was one of those that really kicked it off.
0: I've got to stop you here. Are you saying that the person in Whale Rider, the little girl, has children? How old am I? How many years have passed since that movie came? Are we?
1: It's one of those things, isn't it?
0: In our 90s? I can't remember. The time is just flying by.
1: I see your pain. I was like that. Oh, I'm like, what are you talking about?
0: Need to sit down for a moment. She's 11. Old. What are you talking about? Okay. I've had a couple of texts come in. Good morning, Ashwin. Aussie wool grower here. We are seeing better prices and more demand for our wool recently too, after a huge slump in the industry in Oz. Also, Spud writes, hi, Ashwin. Did you know that they are making the sequel to Silence of the Lambs in New Zealand? They're going to call it Shut Up Ewes.
1: I'm borrowing that joke. That's an excellent dad joke.
0: It was clean, wasn't it? He kept it clean.
1: It's really good.
0: But it had spice to it.
1: If
0: you've just joined the conversation, Angela will be sticking around for the second half, because some of you on the eastern side of the country will be swapping over to your local programs. I know Brisbane left half an hour ago, but some of you will be moving to your local programming. But on the west coast, if you're listening on the app to ABC Perth, Angela will be sticking around with us. There's a couple more stories. Can you give us a little tease, Angela, of what we'll be talking about after the news?
1: You know what I love talking about? My New Zealand native birds. Yeah. Breaking penguin news out of New Zealand. Right. Breaking, and very, very good news. You know who you never want to go up against in a choir competition, Ashwin?
0: Who?
1: A Māori choir from New Zealand, and I'll tell you why after the break.
0: That is all coming up. And if you've got any text messages, if you have sheep jokes, for instance, you can text them through to 0437 774 774. You can call in as well, 1300 800 222. If you've just joined, I'm Ashwin Seka. That was Angela Cumming. We are continuing the conversation about New Zealand for western side of the country listeners on ABC Radio Perth. But the rest of you, thank you for your company. You are heading over to your local programming. It's now news time.
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6: ABC News.
3: News. Good morning, I'm Simon Lauder. Sydney Swans coach Dean Cox and captain Callum Mills are set to face the media later this morning after five players were stood down amid a scandal engulfing the club. As Digby Werth-Muller reports, a police investigation into an alleged sexual assault at a Melbourne hotel is continuing, but it's not suggested any Swans players are accused of sexual assaults.
6: The players were sanctioned over drinking and bringing women back to the team's Melbourne hotel following Sunday's win over Essendon. Police investigating the alleged sexual assault have also been told some players paid extra to take drugs, believed to be cocaine, from the bodies of female adult entertainers. It's not known how many or which players are alleged to have participated in the drug use, which is not being investigated as a separate criminal matter. Mr. Cox and Mr. Mills will speak outside Swans headquarters at 10:30 this morning.
3: Pressure's mounting from Australia's veteran community on the federal government to scrap a looming change to access to allied health care. Here's political reporter Lexi Junawick.
7: On budget night in May, the government announced the $5,000 annual threshold, which it insists is not a cap. It'll require veterans accessing allied health services above that amount to demonstrate their clinical need using a yet-to-be-developed mechanism. RSL Australia's national President Peter Tinley says the cap must go.
8: We are talking about some of the most vulnerable veterans in our community, these people with complex needs.
7: Minister for Veterans Affairs Matt Keogh says consultation on the reforms will begin soon.
3: Advisers to the federal government have pushed back the timeline to meet the housing target of 1.2 million new homes by another 3 months. The target was initially predicted to be met by June 2029, but was later revised to September 2030 and has now been extended again after the overhaul to the housing tax system in the federal budget. Each state varies on when they're due to meet their obligations under the National Housing Accord. Victoria remains on track, while New South Wales is several years behind schedule. Turkey, Qatar and Egypt have condemned Israel for launching a wave of strikes in Gaza as the US tries to make progress in the latest peace deal. Here's Middle East correspondent Matthew Doran.
9: Earlier in the week, officials from the White House, including the president's son-in-law Jared Kushner, met with Israel's Prime Minister Benjamin Netanyahu in an effort to convince Israel to agree to the latest iteration of the agreement. But Israel insists the terms of the deal, despite Hamas's conditional declaration it will lay down its weapons, are flawed, and it will only stop attacking Hamas once Hamas no longer poses a threat. On Wednesday, another round of deadly attacks were launched in Gaza, with local authorities saying at least 9 were killed and more than a dozen injured. Turkey, Qatar and Egypt, countries long acting as mediators, condemned the strikes, particularly at such a crucial point in negotiations.
3: The UK Home Office will not provide details on Prince Harry and his wife Meghan's security arrangements as the Sussexes plan their permanent return to the country in the coming weeks. Here's Europe correspondent Elias Kluwer.
10: For years, Prince Harry has argued he and his family should be entitled to extensive publicly funded security when he and his family visit the United Kingdom. Now the Sussexes are moving here. The Prime Minister, Andy Burnham, says he won't comment on matters of personal protection, the Home Office also refusing to provide any details. As it stands, any around-the-clock, high-level security will have to be paid for by Meghan and Harry. The couple and their children plan to return to the UK within weeks and live in a non-royal residence outside of London. Elias Kluwer, ABC News, London.
3: In sport, Penrith returned to the top of the NRL ladder with a 22 points to 14 victory over the Storm to open round 25 in Melbourne. Quentin Hull reports.
11: It was a game of two halves. Penrith led 22 points to nil at the break before the Storm scored the only points of the second half. Penrith lost three players to the sin bin during the game. Storm was also one down on one occasion on a night where Panthers winger Brian To'o celebrated passing the 100 try mile milestone by scoring a first half hat-trick. Round 25 continues on Friday with Canberra hosting Brisbane and the Dolphins taking on Parramatta at Lang Park. Quentin Hull, ABC Sport, Melbourne.
3: In the AFL, Gold Coast has farewelled club stalwart Nick Holman with a 23-point win over St Kilda at Docklands. In his 145th game for the Suns, the retiring Holman kicked two goals as his side finished its season with a 14-19-103-12-8-80 win, while Ben King and Leonardo Lombard kicked three each. You're up to date with the latest ABC News.
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0: Good morning. We are just about to cross back to Angela for some more.

0: New Zealand news, but a quick update on the weather. Jenna Gorkic is a meteorologist at the Bureau and joins you now. Good morning, Jenna.
1: Morning, Ashwin.
0: What's the weather looking like today?
1: Yeah, so today we have a cloud band extending across most of the central part of Australia from Ningaloo Coast in WA through the inland and down towards Sydney. And along with that cloud band, we'll see some scattered showers and isolated thunderstorms throughout today. We do have a high pressure ridge starting to establish itself in the Bight, so we will see some onshore showers for most of the southeast coastal areas, as well as Tasmania, and we do have onshore flow pushing into the North Queensland coast. Looking at the capitals for today, we've got Brisbane mostly sunny with a top of 24. Sydney has showers with a max of 23. Canberra is partly cloudy with a max of 17. Melbourne, partly cloudy with a max of 16. Hobart has a shower or two with a max of 15. Adelaide has a shower or two with a max of 16. Perth is mostly sunny with a top of 23. And Darwin is also mostly sunny with a max of 33.
0: Excellent. Thank you, Jenna.
1: Thanks.
0: Jenna Gorkic there, a meteorologist at the Bureau of Meteorology. 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Let us now continue with the story of New Zealand news. Angela, there's some critical penguin news that we have to get to this morning.
2: I know, and I'm so sorry, Ashwin, but it's not good news. Oh. And you know how much I, along with everyone in New Zealand, loves our precious native birds, and in particular, I have a special fondness for New Zealand's native penguin, and in particular, the yellow-eyed penguin, or hoiho, as it's known in Māori, the noise shouter. That's what its name means in Māori, because it is such a gorgeous wee penguin and calls Dunedin home. It is the world's rarest penguin, which for many years has been teetering on the brink of extinction, with only ever a couple of hundred breeding pairs in the wild, which is why this news this week has been so devastating, that they've struggled against so much, these yellow-eyed penguins, and through it all managed to cling on to survival. But a mystery virus, Ashwin, I hate even saying this, is killing the baby penguins, and it is just so, so awful. So what they know is that they have this mystery respiratory virus that is almost instantly fatal, Ashwin, and it kills the yellow eye penguin chicks within hours, which is absolutely devastating. So there's nothing that the Wildlife Hospital Dunedin has a wildlife hospital. There is nothing that can be done when these chicks are brought in to save them. What's equally devastating is that this has been one of the first years ever they've managed to work out how to hatch yellow eye penguin chicks in captivity, because they've always been very hard. This is one of the reasons why their numbers are so low, is it's always been, up until this point, next to impossible to take the eggs and then put them in an incubator and hatch them in a controlled, safe environment, as they do with other New Zealand rare native birds, particularly the kakapo. That's how they've managed to boost the numbers of the kakapo. They take the eggs off the kakapo mums, put a little dummy egg underneath them so they still think that they're incubating something, which I think is really cute, then hatch the chicks, and then once the chicks are healthy, give them back to the mum, and dear love them, the parrot mum doesn't know. They've never been able to do that with the yellow-eyed penguin chicks up until now. The technology is now available, and it's so dire and desperate that they've been doing that. But then what's come in is this awful, awful, fatal virus. So they're super worried, with wildlife experts, Ashwin, now predicting, unless they're able to come up with a vaccine to protect the penguins, then they expect them to become extinct within 5.

0: 5 years. So that absolutely devastating news. So a very much now a race against time to come up with a vaccine. So there's only 326 yellow eye penguins left on the mainland here in New Zealand. So they're really trying to come up with a vaccine now and have them reclassified as nationally critical, which is the highest threat level. It will be devastating on a conservation level if they become extinct as well. And also on another level, the tourism, particularly ecotourism in New Zealand, such a big thing, is really generates a lot of money. Tourism is New Zealand's biggest export. So the flow-on effects, if there are no yellow-eyed penguins left in New Zealand, would be devastating as well for so many tourism operators as well. Not that that's the biggest concern, but certainly that would be one thing that would be so awful as well. So many people come to the South Island and to Dunedin to see the yellow-eyed penguins. If you've ever seen one, I love them. They're such sassy and they're quite big too, and they hate people as well. So
1: That's
0: they're like birds after my own heart. They're very antisocial. And if they see you, they just basically just start yelling at you. Hence their name, Noise Shouter, as well. They're very solitary penguins. I absolutely love them. Have been lucky and blessed enough several times in Dunedin to actually see them in the wild. I won't say the beach where I saw them because it's a bit of a locals' secret where they're still breeding pairs left, but I've actually seen them come out of the water and waddle up the beach, and it was absolutely beautiful. And it really stayed with me, that moment. And I always have a little bit of a moment when I think, my goodness, my children will probably grow up never experiencing that, and it will be some distant memory about, remember when mum, all those years ago in the olden days, you could still see yellow-eyed penguins in the wild. So I hope that doesn't happen. So we're all rooting for you, yellow-eyed
1: Yes.
0: penguins. You can do it. Hang on.
1: Hang on, this sounds like a real challenge for the scientists, the vaccine scientists as well, but it's happened before when there's a will to fix a problem. When you said that was sassy, and you said the kakapo, you can take its egg without its noticing, but the yellow-eyed penguin, is it just a little bit too cluey? It hates us so much, it won't let us get away with that kind of trick that works on the kakapo.
0: That's one of the big reasons, yes, is that they are so solitary. It's really hard, and they hate human interaction so much. It's really hard to take the eggs off them and then replicate the incubation sort of, circumstances that they have in the wild. So that's a big reason why they've never done it up until this point. So they can do it with the parrots, but they've never been able to do it with the penguins up until now. They do it with the albatross as well. They'll often take the eggs off them, or they'll be able to weigh them and that sort of thing. But because they're so antisocial, the yellow-eyed penguins have always been a problem with them. They don't exactly cooperate
1: No.
0: with the wildlife experts, but they're trying everything now because it is getting such a dire situation. Once they lose those critical breeding pairs, it's very, very hard to get the numbers back up.
1: Important work to be done. Let's bring it back to the human world as well, Angela. So there is a world choir competition, which the Welsh, I would feel, would typically do well at, but Auckland, New Zealand has been doing very well at this as well.
0: Yes, we are good at something other than rugby here in New Zealand, and that is the choir. Now, did you know that they have the World Choir Games, which I absolutely love, Ashwin? This is like the Olympics of choirs. So they'll have it every couple of years, and countries, they have like 150 choirs from all around the world will compete at the World Choir Games. You mentioned Wales. So the Welsh are always up there. They're always very well represented at the Choir Olympics, as it's known. The big competitors, the ones you want to beat, though, America.

0: won gold, you would be unsurprised to learn, Ashwin, that the 50-strong choir group are predominantly Māori and Pacifica. They were the only New Zealand and Pacifica team to compete and qualify in a competition traditionally dominated, as we've mentioned, by teams from the United States and the United Kingdom. So very, very exciting for us here in New Zealand that we have a gold medal at the Choir Olympics. So apparently they sang absolutely beautifully, which is no surprise. And it's such a nice story for them to make it all the way to this competition and to qualify. And then they won gold in the open competition, which is the big category that you want to win. And they won in particular too. They won gold in the gospel category as well. And that's always traditionally dominated by the American choirs as well. So that's the big deal to win in that category as well. So absolutely wonderful. And they had fundraised so much to get the dollars together to all be able to fly over to Sweden to qualify for this as well, because they come from a very small community in South Auckland. The way that they fundraised as well, which I thought was really, really lovely, is they fundraised mostly through Christmas caroling over the Christmas period just gone as well, which I thought was absolutely lovely as well. And what a great way for a choir to raise money is through Christmas caroling. So very excited for us. We are the best in the world.
1: Yeah. It's just got real Cool Runnings vibes of the small, Cool Hummings, maybe like a small
0: movie. Ashwin, wait, write that down. Don't repeat it, because someone in Hollywood's going to hear that.
1: I just think, you know, the little boy that thought they couldn't win up against the gospel choirs from America and
0: it
1: the
0: really
1: Welsh
0: is.
1: And won. You know, they probably got the stares and the sniggers, but Cool Hummings,
0: honestly,
1: they just came through.
0: I mean, to win gold in the gospel division at the Choir Olympics in Sweden. And could you, I mean, I couldn't even imagine the calibre of choirs that you'd be up against, like the Welsh, but then could you imagine some of like the choirs from America as well? I mean, that's the home of gospel music. That's what they do. And then for this little group from a small church in South Auckland to hop on a plane and fly over to Sweden and take out the gold is absolutely wonderful. I'm sure some of those overseas choirs didn't know what hit them when the South Auckland choir, made up of Māori and Pacifica singers, turned up. But, of course, very much a big part of the Māori Pacifica culture, particularly because they all come from the churches as well, very much multi-generational singing as well. If you're ever in New Zealand, you happen, particularly it's such a strong part of Māori culture as well, that singing as well, very much probably how it is for some of those Baptist churches in America as well. So they are beautiful singers and very, very well-deserved.
1: Do we know
0: gold
1: if they lent into their Māori and Pacific Polynesian languages, or was it all done in English?
0: Oh, no, they would have sung mostly in Māori as well, which is absolutely beautiful as well. So they would have been singing Waiata, which is absolutely lovely as well. So I would love to have been there to hear it, because even just thinking about how beautiful they would have sounded is enough to give me goosebumps as well. So, yes, it's a lovely part of New Zealand that often all the choirs, even at our little school in the middle of nowhere, Dunedin, all the kids, when they're doing their singing, will sing in particularly Māori. So they did a four-part performance, this choir. So they sang in Māori, Tongan, Fijian and Samoan. So absolutely incredible, performing in front of seven judges, and they are scored on a 0 to 100 scale. And the gospel professor from Yale University, of all places, gave them a perfect 100 out of 100. So they got a perfect score as well. So they say what sets

0: apart from other groups, and what set them apart from their competition was their multi-generational makeup as well. So there was lots of extended whānau, so lots of family members all singing in the choir. And I would imagine that would mean that their voices complement each other as well, and they have that beautiful harmony. So good for them. Hopefully that bodes well. We've won this gold medal. This is good luck and a good omen now, Ashwin, because the other big thing happening this weekend is, of course, New Zealand has set its alarm clocks for 3 a.m. tomorrow when the All Blacks play the Springboks. Right. So may this be a good luck omen for the All Blacks to absolutely thump the Springboks. I am very excited about that.
1: That's a real challenge. The Springboks are on a generational run at the moment of skill. I'm not sure what's happening over
0: I
1: there.
0: Know.
1: But something is going
0: We're
1: on.
0: We're very worried. We're very worried about this game. But we have a new coach, thanks to Australia and the Wallabies sacking Dave Rennie. He came back to New Zealand and he's working out really well for the All Blacks. And it's been like a bit of a renaissance for the All Blacks that were struggling for quite a while there and weren't winning every game, and we're very much used to the All Blacks winning everything. So thank you, Australia, for not hanging on to Dave Rennie and freeing him up to eventually come back home here to New Zealand. You may have made a crucial error letting him go, because he's back here now and he's doing good things. So fingers crossed for the All Blacks to follow the South Auckland church choir's lead and win, win, win.
1: There is something, Andrew, about the vibe in South Auckland. I sound like I'm on the castle now, but it's a rough neighbourhood, but a real family community neighbourhood. There's church, there's spirituality. It's a real paradox part of the world. And I wonder...
0: It's a gorgeous, it's beautiful. Yeah. If you ever happen to be in Auckland, I urge you to get out of the central business district and go to South Auckland. It is a real melting pot of Pacifica and Polynesian cultures, and very much a multicultural part of New Zealand as well. And it is famous for many things, but in particular, its street markets. If you can ever find yourself there at the weekend and you go to a South Auckland market, you will not regret it. It is like a different... It's like you sort of enter a portal to, you know, a different part of the world. It's colourful and it's noisy, and there's amazing food there, and there is singing, and it is just absolutely lovely. I really love
1: What I was going to ask you, that when I think of American gospel choirs, they have a real extroverted charisma. Maybe it's Sister Act. I'm thinking of Sister Act. But there's a real liveliness in the black gospel choirs. I feel like the Maori Polynesian approach is maybe a little bit gentler and softer and beautiful harmonies.
0: Yes.
1: Is there an atmosphere? It would have been different, wouldn't it, to the American sound?
0: It's very different, and they would use the Māori word as the wairua, so they're very much, when they're singing their waiata and they're using their hands in particular in a very soft and gentle way to call their ancestral spirits and to use the movements of their hands to help tell the stories of the songs they're singing as well. And it is very, very joyful, but you're right, it's very, very soft, it's very, very gentle, it's very much imperfect. Perfect harmony as well. So not the hands clapping and that you would associate with black gospel music. It's more very gentle hand movements. They'll move their hands very softly through the air, and it's absolutely lovely and very, I think that would have stood out to the judges as well as being very different to what they're used to seeing when it comes to gospel music as well. Plus, they can just belt out a tune, can't they? They just are all blessed, like the Welsh.
1: Yes.
0: With just amazing singing voices as well. They would have grown up in households where it always would have been singing. They would sing at church every Sunday from when they were young as well. So it's really just woven into the fabric of their everyday life in South Auckland as well. So for them to then be able to do it on a world stage would be absolutely amazing for them.
1: It's what the judges wanted this year. Angela, thanks for taking us into such a wide mix of stories.
0: Kia ora.
1: Angela Cumming there, our Overnights New Zealand correspondent. 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This is Margaret Ehrlich with Number One.

0: That is Number One by Margaret Ehrlich. You've been listening to ABC Radio Overnights. I'm Ashwin Sekar. I'll leave you now. It's news time.
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0: ABC News. Good morning, I'm Simon Lauder. Sydney Swans coach Dean Cox and captain Callum Mills are set to face the media this morning after five players were stood down amid a scandal engulfing the club. As Digby Werth-Muller reports, a police investigation into an alleged sexual assault at a Melbourne hotel is continuing, but it's not suggested any Swans players are accused of sexual assaults.
1: The players were sanctioned over drinking and bringing women back to the team's Melbourne hotel following Sunday's win over Essendon. Police investigating the alleged sexual assault have also been told some players paid extra to take drugs, believed to be cocaine, from the bodies of female adult entertainers. It's not known how many or which players are alleged to have participated in the drug use, which is not being investigated as a separate criminal matter. Mr. Cox and Mr. Mills will speak outside Swans headquarters at 10:30 this morning.
0: Pressures mounting from Australia's veteran community on the federal government to scrap a looming change to access to allied healthcare. Here's political reporter Lexi Junawick.
2: On budget night in May, the government announced the $5,000 annual threshold, which it insists is not a cap. It'll require veterans accessing allied health services above that amount to demonstrate their clinical need using a yet-to-be-developed mechanism. RSL Australia's national president, Peter Tinley, says the cap must go.
3: We are talking about some of the most vulnerable veterans in our community, these people with complex needs.
2: Minister for Veterans Affairs Matt Keogh says consultation on the reforms will begin soon.
0: Police are working to retrieve the body of a bushwalker who went missing while on a hike in the New South Wales Southern Highlands. Toby Hemmings reports.
4: A body believed to be that of Lily Hooper was found in dense bushland in the Natai National Park in the Southern Highlands at about 11:30 yesterday morning. An estimated 400 people, including police, emergency services, SES volunteers and the ADF, were involved in an extensive search of rugged terrain over 8 days. Police have unreservedly apologised to the 18-year-old's family members after they were told initially she had been found alive before that was corrected nearly 10 minutes later. A report will be prepared for the coroner.
0: Advisers to the federal government have pushed back the timeline to meet the housing target of 1.2 million new homes by another 3 months. The target was initially predicted to be met by June 2029, but was later revised to September 2030 and has now been extended again after the overhaul to the housing tax system in the federal budget. Each state varies on when they're due to meet their obligations under the National Housing Accord. Victoria remains on track. New South Wales is several years behind schedule. North Korea has fired a barrage of ballistic missiles toward the sea as South Korea and the US wrap up joint military exercises. Alison Horn has the details.
5: South Korea says more than 10 short-range ballistic missiles were fired from the Pyongyang area toward the sea to the east of the Korean Peninsula, labelling the action a grave act that violates UN Security Council resolutions. The launch came after the sister of North Korea's leader condemned ongoing US-South Korea military drills, despite Washington substantially reducing American participation in the exercises. South Korea's military has been ordered to maintain full readiness.
0: Turkey, Qatar and Egypt have condemned Israel for launching a wave of strikes in Gaza as the US tries to make progress in the latest peace deal. Here's Middle East correspondent Matthew Doran.
6: Earlier in the week, officials from the White House, including the president's son-in-law Jared Kushner, met with Israel's Prime Minister Benjamin Netanyahu in an effort to convince Israel to agree to the latest iteration of the agreement. But Israel insists the terms of the deal, despite Hamas's conditional declaration it will lay down its weapons, are flawed, and it will only stop attacking Hamas once Hamas no longer poses a threat. On Wednesday, another round of deadly attacks were launched in Gaza, with local authorities saying at least 9 were killed and more than a dozen injured. Turkey, Qatar and Egypt, countries long acting as mediators, condemned the strikes, particularly at such a crucial point in negotiations.
0: In sport, the Storm's faint NRL finals hopes are gone after Penrith held on for a 22-14 victory in Melbourne. Brian To'o crossed for a first-half hat-trick. Melbourne scored 3 tries after the break but was unable to keep its season alive as the Panthers returned to the top of the competition ladder. In the AFL, Gold Coast has farewelled club stalwart Nick Holman with a 23-point win over St Kilda at Docklands, 14-19-103-12-8-8. You're up to date with the latest ABC News.
7: Malid Mabachua. G'day. My name is Auntie Billawarra Lee. Australia's First Nations peoples are the oldest continuous surviving cultures on Earth, and I acknowledge that we walk in footsteps millennia old. ABC Radio Darwin broadcasts from Larrakeet Country, and we recognise all of our traditional custodians whose cultures and customs have nurtured and continue to nurture this land that the ABC broadcasts from. We acknowledge and respect their cultural heritage, beliefs and relationship with the land, which continues to be important to First Nations peoples living today and their future generations. We pay our respects to elders past, present and future.

0: Good morning. Friday, the 21st of August. How are you? How did you sleep? How are you feeling this morning? Ahead of a weekend that's very busy. I'm going to bring you up to speed with all that's happening this weekend because there's lots of stuff on. It's the last weekend of the Darwin Festival. It's also 60 years since the Wave Hill walk-off, so I'll bring you up to speed with those things. Also, got the heads up that Young Miller is performing in Catherine tonight. Young Miller, who was on The Voice just a little bit earlier this week. So plenty of things happening. Hopefully you've got a busy calendar as we really hurtle towards the end of August. Soon to be September. I don't want to get ahead of ourselves. Anyway, I'll bring you up to speed with everything that's happening this weekend. Also, lots of other bits and pieces to talk about as well. We're going to touch on again the thing that you and I have really been spending a bit of time talking about this week, those trees that have been felled out the front of the big green shed along Bagot Road. There's been some interesting developments still doing a little bit of work in the background on, to be honest. But we'll just do a bit of a recap on where things are because, you know, it's something that the community is really concerned about and rightly so. So I'll get you all head around everything that has happened with that over the last few days. But a very good morning to you on this Friday, the 21st of August, 23-6. Connor Cartwright, good morning.
1: Morning, how are we?
0: Did you bring down my cardigan?
1: Oh, bugger. No.
0: I rang Connor just 30 seconds before we were to come on air and I said, I'm a bit cold. Can you bring my cardigan? He didn't do that.
1: I will run upstairs and I will grab you post-wit.
0: Post-wit. How are you this morning?
1: Do you know what? Pretty good, actually. I feel like the cogs in my head are whirring, whereas yesterday they were bouncing off each other and sending shrapnel around the room.
0: You needed some WD-40 in your brain yesterday. Yeah. Well, that's good. So you really doubled the speed today.
1: Quadrupled.
0: Oh.
1: No.
0: What did you do last night?
1: I went to bed at a reasonable time. Okay. I went to Mindlebeach Markets for a look around.
0: Was it busy?
1: Yeah. Do you know, it was quieter than like really busy, but still busy as, really.
0: Mm.
1: And there was a lovely band playing Pink Pony Club by...
0: love that song.
1: I love that song as well.
0: Oh, maybe I should play that.
1: Yeah. What's her name? Chapel Rowan?
0: Yeah.
1: Very, yeah. And they did a great version of it. I don't know who was playing last night, but they were good. And yeah, Mindlebeach, it was bouncing. I went for a look around all the little, the stalls.
0: Mm-hmm.
1: A lot of the regulars, there's some stalls there that have been there for the whole time that I've ever been in Darwin. And I wonder how much money people can make, you know. I think.
0: Why are you thinking of going and opening a stall?
1: Oh, maybe one day, you know, but just like, you know, when I'm fed up with you, I can just go there. I just reckon there's some people there who have just hit on the idea that is just perfect for here, right? I think about the guy with the prints. His stall's always got 10 people in it.
0: Mm.
1: And the prints are pretty cheap. Like, relatively speaking, I think 30 or 50 bucks, right? And my mum bought two when she was here. I know someone else's mum who bought some when they were here. And I'm like, that guy's already done the paintings. And now probably costs them 10 cents on the dollar to print these things out en masse. I'm like, how much money does this guy make? I'm like, very interested in how these people look. Like, they're all there. They all make money, right? So, but some people will make more than others. And I'm like, who's the baller at Mindlebeach that has just
0: really
1: struck on that really great idea?
0: Yeah, I know. I've always seen that as well when, you know, after you have a baby and quite often, like, there'll be mumpreneurs who'll land on some sort of idea when they've just been sitting around breastfeeding and sort of trying to find their way back again.
1: Mm.
0: And they just land on this idea and then suddenly... they're trillionaires.
1: I keep getting adverts for the it's a bracelet that you wear, but you can grab your t-shirt and tuck it up in the bracelet, and then it's like A, it looks cute, but B, it also holds your clothes out of the way whilst you're breastfeeding. And I don't know why I'm getting adverts for it.
0: Because there were many questions. I didn't know where you were going with this.
1: Mm-hmm.
0: And why are you getting ads for breastfeeding?
1: I have no idea what my what my algorithm's trying to tell
0: me. What have you been searching, Connor? Maybe we need to go through your search history.
1: I think it's because I'm interested in business, right? And I'm interested in these people who come up with these, like exactly like you said, come up with that one thing. And I think like I've watched through videos of people who have, you know, have done your mumpreneur type stuff. So I think maybe that's why, to be honest.
0: Okay.
1: Yeah.
0: Wow. So tell me about this thing. As someone who is breastfed,
1: it's a bracelet, right?
0: Yeah.
1: And then when you want to breastfeed, you hook it through the front, this bit here. Mm. You can't see what. So like through the neck, and then you pull the bottom of your t-shirt up.
0: Connor is literally lifting his t-shirt up.
1: And it hooks like this. I'm
0: can't quite
1: chewing off my boobs.
0: Can't see his nip.
1: Yeah. And then you do that, and you hook it up here, and then you can put the bub on like that. Do you know what I mean? But it's rather than you hold your t-shirt up, it's a hoop that holds it up for you, and it looks cute.
0: Connected to your watch.
1: No, it's a bracelet. So you know, like a.
0: Oh, gotcha.
1: Yeah,
0: gotcha.
1: And then you take it off, you hook it around like that, and then Bob's your uncle.
0: Yeah, someone else who's also next to Connor is our other wing person for the team, Peter. How you just flashed all of Connor's chest there for you this morning? Is that something you're expecting?
2: Yes, actually.
1: Bang on, brand for morning in the studio.
0: Peter was prepared. Okay, at 18 to 6, nothing surprises her. All right, well, that's the start to our morning. Also, good morning to the person who said, cardigan? Are you from 1973? Well, yeah, maybe I am. I'm a bit fresh this morning anyway, on this Friday morning. 21 to 6. No, it's not. It's 18 to 6. It's the 21st of August. Many things on my mind as Connor gets up to go and grab me that said cardigan. Here's some music to get you going. It's a banger. Good morning to you. Happy Friday.

0: Ah, isn't that a good song? Part of that taken from, what is that? Great Northern Town song sample thing. Anyway, that was Dario G with Sunshine, one of my favourites. 14 to 6 on 105.7 ABC Darwin and the Northern Territory. Some of the things you need to know. This morning, Friday the 21st of August, independent MLA Yingiya Gulyala, he resigned a couple of days ago, which was effective immediately. In a statement, he said he could no longer sit opposite a government who are not willing to listen or form partnerships and label too many of the NT government's laws dehumanising and oppressing. And now a date for the Mulkabai election has been confirmed for Saturday the 12th of September, so less than a month away. That means that political parties only have a week to find a candidate. Nominations close on the 27th of August, and if you are in the electorate of Mulka, you don't have long to get your head around who you're going to have to vote for on Saturday the 12th of September. Also, earlier this week, the NT Health Acting Chief Executive Susan Bowden issued a sector-wide call-out for non-frontline staff to redeploy to the hospital floor for up to 2 weeks due to code yellows at the Darwin and Palmerston hospitals. But now, in good news, the longest code yellow for the year came to an end as of yesterday. On Monday, I think it was the 18th day of the latest code yellow. So good news that it is over for now. Also, it's taken a little while, but the Prime Minister has finally conceded that podcast appearance probably wasn't the best idea in the world. You know, the Bush Deep podcast that was just the gift that kept on giving that Albo did not really want to keep receiving. In all honesty, it brought up things around Melongate. There was also a conversation about Kylie Minogue. So it was Bush Deep is a podcast that's tongue-in-cheek, interview-style show hosted by Nikki Osborne, who's a comedian. It's a pretty loose podcast because Nikki Osborne is there on the podcast as her alter ego, Bushy. And Anthony Albanese actually spoke about this last night with Sarah Ferguson on the ABC's 7:30 program.
1: You've got to learn something new every day, but also you've got to grow as a person every day. I continue to do that, and I continue to learn new things every day and to do better each and every day.
2: And specifically in relation to that, what did you learn?
1: Well, I learned that I need to do better every day. And, of course, if I had my time again, which you don't, then I wouldn't have done that podcast. You know, we have a view which is trying to talk to as many people as possible, but clearly that was an error.
0: But if he had his time again, probably wouldn't go about going on the Bush Deep podcast. The things you learn every day is a school day, even for the Prime Minister. Some of the things that you've learnt lately, if you've got any life lessons for me, the things you've learnt as of today that might come as a surprise, you can let me know on 1300 057 222, or you can send me a text via ABC Listen. Also, it's been 60 years since 200 people walked off Lord Vestey's Wavehill cattle station in protest against poor working conditions. And now hundreds will gather in the remote community of Kalkarindji to celebrate land rights and self-determination for Aboriginal people. It did, of course, inspire this song as well.

0: couldn't help but play a whole lot of it, just marking the fact that it's been 60 years since 200 people walked off Lord Vestey's Wavehill cattle station to protest against poor working conditions, and now a march will be held following the footsteps of the 1966 walk-off. Elders of the walk-off as well will share their stories of struggle. So that's one of the things that's happening this weekend, taking place down in Kalkarindji. I'll bring up to speed with everything else that's happening as well. After 6:30, 6 to 6 right now. Also, in relation to the Sydney Swans, there's plenty of things still happening in the news. We'll bring you up to speed with those things as well in sport before 7 o'clock on 105.7 ABC Darwin and the Northern Territory.
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0: Yeah, hope you're well on this Friday, the 21st of August. Connor Cartwright was just talking a little bit earlier about being at Mindle Beach last night and hearing a band perform, Connor.
5: Yeah, there was a lovely band, a female singer, three dudes in the back. They were all wearing white. Don't know why. Don't know who they are. But they were singing Pink Pony Club by Chapel Roan, and it was really good.
0: All right, well, I've managed to find, or you have managed to find, Pink Pony Club by Chapel Roan. So we'll give that a whirl heading into 6 o'clock. Also, if you've got your TV on, you might notice, News Breakfast is here. Hey. Made their way to the top end. They are broadcasting from somewhere here in Darwin, so you'll probably be able to know where they are when the sun comes up and you recognise the background. But you can just tune in to ABC News Breakfast. You might see a few familiar faces. I know Lara Stimson is going to head on down there. Obviously, she is on morning's program here on ABC Darwin. But she will be hanging out with the News Breakfast crew, James, Emma and Nat as well. So, Nate, sorry. So keeping them company this morning. So if you've got your TV on, you'll see Lara's familiar face in a little while or so. The ABC News Breakfast team here, of course, as part of your say, because, you know, here at the ABC, we really love to know the things that you're interested in and the things that are concerning you as well. So if you want to send a text to 0487 991 0057 with the words ABC Your Say, you'll get sent back a link, and that's an opportunity for you to share some of your thoughts, some of your concerns, some of the issues keeping you awake at night. Good to be with you this morning.

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2: Good morning, Darlene Jean Wong with ABC News. Pressure is mounting from Australia's veteran community on the federal government to scrap a looming change to access to allied healthcare. Here's political reporter Lexi Junawick.
3: On budget night in May, the government announced the $5,000 annual threshold, which it insists is not a cap. It'll require veterans accessing allied health services above that amount to demonstrate their clinical need using a yet-to-be-developed mechanism. RSL Australia's national president, Peter Tinley, says the cap must go.
4: We are talking about some of the most vulnerable veterans in our community, these people with complex needs.
3: Minister for Veterans Affairs Matt Keogh says consultation on the reforms will begin soon.
2: Prime Minister Anthony Albanese says the AFL needs to do better to improve its culture and attitudes towards women. Several Sydney Swans players have been stood down for breaching club standards and an investigation into an alleged sexual assault is underway. Mr Albanese told 7:30 his thoughts are with the women.
5: The idea that this is occurring is completely untenable. And the initial response as well was, I think, completely unacceptable. The first thoughts should have been always about women and their safety. And I don't think that occurred.
2: A code yellow that has been in place at Royal Darwin and Palmerston Hospitals since late last month has been lifted. The declaration was issued due to an unusually high number of emergency department presentations and surgeries and general admissions. Earlier this week, the NT Health Department sent a sector-wide email asking for extra health workers to take up temporary duties at the hospitals to relieve pressure on frontline staff there. In a statement, the department thanked staff who expressed interest in providing relief to its teams, but acknowledged the hospital remains extremely busy and it's continuing to monitor and respond to demand. Tourism operators in the Northern Territory say they have managed to recoup costs after record flooding and an ongoing fuel crisis led to a late start to the tourism season. Large parts of the NT experienced the worst flooding disaster in decades earlier this year, resulting in significant damage to roads and popular tourism sites. Tourism operator Paul Simpson, who runs cruises along the Corroboree Billabong south of Darwin, said they were bracing for the worst year since COVID-19, but a late surge in interstate visitors has been a saving grace.
6: Suddenly in July, the switch flipped and we got 3 to 4 weeks of season that kicked in. So it's sort of put enough coin, I guess, into people's pockets to allow us to work for another year and try it all again.
2: Briefly overseas, the UK Home Office will not provide details on Prince Harry and his wife Meghan's security arrangements as the Sussexes plan their permanent return to the country in the coming months. In London, here's Europe correspondent Elias Kluwer.
7: For years, Prince Harry has argued he and his family should be entitled to extensive publicly funded security when he and his family visit the United Kingdom. Now the Sussexes are moving here. The Prime Minister, Andy Burnham, says he won't comment on matters of personal protection, the Home Office also refusing to provide any details. As it stands, any around-the-clock, high-level security will have to be paid for by Meghan and Harry. The couple and their children plan to return to the UK within weeks and live in a non-royal residence outside of London. Elias Kluwer, ABC News, London.
2: Back home, Gold Coast has finished its AFL season with a 103-80 win over St Kilda at Docklands. Clint Wilden reports.
8: Two clubs who would have expected so much more in 2026. The Saints and the Suns ended their season with a scrappy match in front of a crowd of just more than 14,500. The Suns led at every change. John Noble had 42 disposals and a goal.

0: goal. Took Miller also had 40 touches, and Leo Lombard booted three. Suns key forward Ben King also kicked three to finish with 60 goals for the season. He was emotional in the winning rooms after the game, adding weight to the expectation. He's played his final match for Gold Coast. For the Saints, Brad Hill had 42 touches in his 300th game. Clint Wilden, ABC Sport, Melbourne.
1: And in the weather today, there's a chance of a thunderstorm over the Lassiter, Simpson and southern Tanami districts, a slight to medium chance of showers over the northeast Arnhem district and far northwest Top End, with a medium to high chance of showers in the Simpson. And that's the latest from ABC.
2: Good morning. Welcome to AM. I'm Melissa Clark in Canberra, coming to you from Ngunnawal country and acknowledging other custodians. Pressure is mounting from Australia's veteran community on the federal government to scrap a looming change to access to allied healthcare. From July next year, there'll be a $5,000 threshold for allied health spending for veterans, with any treatment above that amount to require demonstrated clinical need. The government says the change will help limit unnecessary overservicing, but RSL Australia's national president says what's planned isn't the right way forward. Here's political reporter Lexi Junawick.
3: Andrew Hamilton's home in Ballarat is quite a distance from Capitol Hill in Canberra, but a fiery debate in Parliament this week has captured his attention. The government plans to bring in a $5,000 threshold for veteran spending on allied healthcare.
4: If you're going to put a cap on it and it's going to restrict it, then I'm not going to be able to access what I need to be able to move and play with my kids.
3: The father of three served for nearly 28 years in the Royal Australian Artillery in Iraq and Afghanistan.
4: I was medically discharged with some spinal damage to the neck and the lower back. Managed to pull myself together and get into helping others.
3: On budget night in May, the government announced the $5,000 annual threshold, which it insists is not a cap. It'll require veterans accessing allied health services above that amount to demonstrate their clinical need using a yet-to-be-developed mechanism. Minister for Veterans Affairs Matt Keogh repeatedly defended the plan in question time this week, insisting veterans won't be worse off.
5: We've been clear when we announced the changes to allied health to improve access that we would also be consulting with the veteran community around how do we make sure that we ensure that there's no gap in service provision to our veteran community as a result of these changes.
3: But that hasn't eased veterans' fears. Andrew Hamilton, who's now the Secretary of the Ballarat Veterans Assistance Centre and the Vice President of the Ballarat RSL, says there are many questions still to be answered about what the spending limit will mean for him and other veterans come July next year.
4: And I get about $6,000 worth of physio a year. Without that physio, I'd be struggling to move as much as I can now.
3: RSL Australia's national president, Peter Tinley, says while many aspects of the reforms announced in May, such as increasing fees paid to allied health professionals to expand the network of providers available, are very welcome, the cap must go.
6: We are talking about some of the most vulnerable veterans in our community. These people with complex needs that tap into allied health services for a long period of time.
3: Instead, Peter Tinley believes the government should be doing more to target the small number of providers doing the wrong thing.
6: Using veterans as the hammer is not effective. They've got processes and procedures inside this department and other government departments to prevent fraud and over-servicing, they should be using those first.
3: With consultation on the reforms about to start, Mr. Tinley says RSL Australia and its sister organisation Legacy stand ready to assist.
2: Lexi Junawick there. It's yet to be confirmed, but it's likely Australia has just seen some of the largest mass bird deaths from the spread of the H5N1 bird flu. More than 1,000 crested terns have been found dead across three islands in South Australia. And in Tasmania, 28 penguins have died on King Island. Isabel Masali reports.
7: On South Australia's Kangaroo Island, tour operator Craig Wickham welcomes visitors from across Australia and the world. For some, the bird life is a big draw card.
8: Kangaroo Island has 13 species of birds for which there is a Kangaroo Island subspecies. They look a bit different, their calls are a little different, and in some cases their behaviour is a bit different too.
7: But now a significant challenge looms for the island. More than 1,000 dead seabirds have just been discovered on three islands.

0: islands, two of them close to Kangaroo Island. The other is off the state's York Peninsula. They were crested terns, and authorities believe the cause is bird flu. A little penguin on Kangaroo Island is also being tested.
1: It's pretty sad, but to a large degree, it's inevitable. This particular strain of bird flu has been moving around the globe.
0: Marcel Klaassen is a professor of ecology at Deakin University.
2: We had these incursions starting in late June, and by now it has well and truly arrived. And I'm afraid this is only the start of the mayhem that is awaiting us, and notably our wildlife.
0: He explains gulls and terns are particularly vulnerable because they gather in large groups.
2: But there are over 400 species that have so far been impacted by this virus globally, and that's only what we observe.
0: Federal Agriculture Minister Julie Collins says these mass mortalities are not unexpected.
3: Whilst we cannot stop the spread of the H5 bird flu, we are doing everything we can do to prepare and to respond.
0: That includes a vaccine rollout for some high-priority native species. Professor Klaassen warns more deaths will come, especially when many Australian bird species start their breeding season.
2: Yeah, so spring is going to be, I'm afraid, a dramatic season for our wildlife.
4: If you think back to COVID social distancing, the closer people are, the more likely they are to be exposed. And so it's really anticipated that through the breeding season you will see multiple mass mortality events around the country.
0: Bethany Hoy is a disease ecologist and lecturer at the University of Wollongong. She says the latest deaths are distressing, but believes the impact can be reduced in future outbreaks.
4: Using this really unique opportunity to understand, well, what is it that means that individuals are more likely to die or survive, then you can start looking at ways to really increase that potential for individuals to survive.
5: Bethany Hoy from the University of Wollongong, ending that report by Isabel Masali. Victoria has become the latest Australian state or territory to acquire a fully electric fire truck. Fire Rescue Victoria says the new vehicle shaves precious seconds off response times and makes for a more comfortable ride for firefighters, as Oliver Gordon reports.
6: Some of the sounds of this fire truck are very familiar. Others are not.
7: We're just going to start the truck up, push the power button on. So the truck's running now, and what you'll notice is there's no sound. So we get a little beep to say that the truck's ready, but that's it.
6: Fire Rescue Victoria's Craig Brownlee is in the cab of the organisation's first fully electric fire truck.
7: So in comparison to a diesel when you start it, yep, they're noisy. On this truck, it's the lack of noise, so they're very quiet to operate.
6: The truck, which has been named Evie, is big and red like any other fire truck. But because there's no diesel engine taking up space, you can walk inside it, almost like a bus. It's been sent out to fight fires alongside diesel trucks and has been found to make it to jobs nearly half a minute faster on average.
7: Firefighters are getting there on average 26 seconds faster.
6: And why?
7: Well, the electric motors provide a lot more performance than the diesel motors. This has instant torque off the line, meaning that we're getting from 0 to 60 faster than we do in a diesel. And we do that maybe, you know, 8-9 times going to an emergency. And those accumulative benefits are showing this 26 seconds.
6: And this is a glimpse into the future. Fire Rescue Victoria is aiming for a 50-50 split between EV and liquid fuel vehicles by 2045. In an urban setting, fire trucks only have to travel distances of around 10 to 15 kilometres, so the electric trucks are well suited. The technology and infrastructure to allow rural fire trucks or long-haul freight truckers to travel long distances isn't quite there yet. University of Sydney transport expert Dr. Andrea Pellegrini says that is a work in progress.
8: If we do not have enough infrastructure, then it's hard to have electric trucks on the road, right? And we don't buy electric trucks on the road because we do not have enough infrastructure. So the infrastructure needs to be able to co-evolve with the market.
6: But the academic says with diesel prices being as volatile as they are as a result of the conflict in the Middle East, the move to electric trucks will likely gain momentum.
8: There have been many more inquiries about electric vehicles since the war started, because consumers of

0: prospective customers are afraid about the petrol cost. So I'm assuming that the sum of this will also impact when it comes to articulated trucks and trucks in the future.
1: University of Sydney's Dr. Andrea Pellegrini ending Oliver Gordon's report there. And that's early AM for today. In finance, the oil price is higher. The global benchmark Brent crude is trading at $93.50 US a barrel. Gold is higher at $4,530 US dollars an ounce. And the Australian dollar is lower. It's buying 71.1 US cents. I'm Melissa Clark. It's 6:15.
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5: Hey, good morning to you. On this Friday, the 21st of August, you've made it to the end of the week. Plenty of stuff happening the final weekend of Darwin Festival as well. I'll bring you all that you need to know that's on offer this weekend after 6:30. But there is plenty of stuff taking place. It's also the anniversary of one pub here in the Top End as well. One pub that you may have spent a bit of time in. I lost an earring on the dance floor at this particular pub, and I'm pretty sure Connor Cartwright has also hung out there on occasion.

0: Anthony Albanese. He went on the Bush Deep podcast. It's a loose, tongue-in-cheek interview-style podcast that's hosted by a comedian called Nikki Osborne. And on that podcast, Nikki Osborne is there as her alter ego, Bushy. And the Prime Minister went on there a while ago, and there's been a few controversies come to light off the back of his appearance on that podcast, and Melongate was the most recent one. And now the Prime Minister has finally conceded that his appearance on the podcast maybe wasn't the best idea. He spoke about it last night with the ABC's Sarah Ferguson on 7:30.
1: You've got to learn something new every day, but also you've got to grow as a person every day. I continue to do that, and I continue to learn new things every day and to do better each and every day.
2: And specifically in relation to that, what did you learn?
1: Well, I learned that I need to do better every day. And, of course, if I had my time again, which you don't, then I wouldn't have done that podcast. You know, we have a view which is trying to talk to as many people as possible, but clearly that was an error.
0: So the Prime Minister conceding there that it was an error to appear on the Bush Deep podcast. But I thought it was interesting that he said, you know, I'm learning things every day as the Prime Minister. So if the Prime Minister's learning things every day, what are you learning every day? What was the last thing you learnt at the age that you are? What have you come to learn recently? You can let me know this morning on 1300 057 222. It is 18 past 6. 33 and sunny today.

0: with the News Breakfast team at the moment, because they are here in Darwin. They're on a bit of a road trip around the country trying to connect with you to find out some of the things that are keeping you awake at night, some of the things you're wanting to celebrate as well as part of your community here as part of the ABC's Your Say. And Lara Stimson having a chat with James and Emma, doing a wrap of the papers at the moment, I believe. So hello to Lara Stimson. She'll be on your radio a little bit later on. A very busy bee this morning.
1: Here's three things you need to know.
0: And as Lara wraps the papers with James and Emma, Connor Cartwright does a similar thing, but just with me.
2: Yeah, I mean, literally the exact same thing. We're talking about the same story. I can see it on...
0: We're in sync. So well, it wasn't even planned.
2: It shows you how important this story is then. So there's some tougher road laws coming for territory drivers, Jess, particularly if you're caught drink driving, drug driving or hooning. The headline change is, police can take your car. So I think, you know, there you can get your car impounded for a short period of time. Mm. But under new laws introduced, anyone caught drink or drug driving for a second time will have their vehicle impounded for 14 days. Now, I don't know how that works if the car's stolen. Mm. Does the person whose car's been stolen car get impounded?
0: Yeah, and they've got to wait 14 days again after
2: their car has
0: been stolen. Add insult
2: to injury. I doubt it. But anyway, doesn't matter if the first offence happened last week or last century, right? If it's your second time, you're losing your car for 2 weeks. There's also going to be a new high-range drink driving category for anyone at 0.15 or above. If you're at 1.5, you are roaring drunk. You definitely shouldn't be driving. Mm. Carrying tougher penalties. Police are getting new powers as well. They'll be able to use passive breathalysers.
0: Yeah, this caught my interest because like, what are passive breathalysers?
2: I think you can literally just hold it in front of someone and then like once they breathe, it'll give a detection of alcohol, right?
0: As opposed to having the straw.
2: Because the straw you can refuse.
0: Can you?
2: Yeah, because like the only way you could refuse a passive breathalyser would be to hold your breath forever.
0: Yeah, yeah.
2: You know, so I think that maybe that's to give them probable cause, I guess, to take you for a further testing or whatever. But yeah, hooning laws are getting considerably tougher as well. Serious hooning offences will get your vehicle immediately impounded for 7 days rather than 48 hours, with another 7 days added for subsequent offences. So this is because the territory road toll is 23 for the year. Mm. We've obviously, a few years ago, we had over 60. So it's come down a wee bit, but still way, way, way too high. We're leading the country on that, Jess. We're four times more likely to die on the road than Australians nationally. So the legislation's going to head to territory parliament soon. Also, AI agents, Jess, I don't know if you've had any dealings with them.
0: No.
2: So I think the territory's a little bit behind the rest of the world on this, right? But essentially, receptionists are being, I guess, moved on for an AI type answering machine. Like they're pretty good. You can ask them questions and they'll pass it on. But they are also incredibly annoying, right? Because all you want to do is speak to a human and get your thing sorted, whereas you have to go through the whole AI rigmarole. I've had to deal with one recently for an X-ray company in Darwin, and it was, you know, like we got there in the end, but I wouldn't say it was the smoothest thing I've ever done. Anyway, there's British doctor surgeries are doing this, a lot of them. They're going to this thing called Emma. It's an AI receptionist, right? And the idea is to get rid of the massive waiting queues in the morning for a chat with the receptionist. But Emma answers instantly, asks why you're calling, and then directs you to the right service. But unfortunately, it doesn't understand the Yorkshire accent, Jess.
0: Oh.
2: Which anyone who has an accent, like me, will know that AI agents and know that voice detectors, they don't love trying to work out what we're saying. But yeah, if you're from Yorkshire, well, it's the land and the people that make this county great. Anyway, if you sound like that, that was a pretty poor Yorkshire accent, but they're not understanding them. People are saying that rather than deal with the AI agent, they're walking to the GP surgery to speak to the receptionist in person, which seems like a mad thing to do if you're ill, but they just can't get through the AI bureaucracy of it all.
0: Yeah.
2: Anyway, it's a thing for up here because there's lots of people with accents in Australia, lots of people with accents in the Northern Territory. So are we going to get sort of left behind and locked out of these services? Because of how we sound.
0: Yeah. Interesting.
2: Maybe. You'll be all right, Jess.
0: Do you reckon?
2: Yeah.
0: I don't think I have much of an accent.
2: Nah, you're fairly straight down the middle as far as Australian accent goes.
0: Mm. I'll take that as a compliment.
2: Yeah, sure. Go for it.
0: Yeah.
2: one of the most famous albums.

That's Ian Moss, telephone booth on 105.7 ABC Darwin. It is 21 past six, and if you happen to have the ABC's News Breakfast on at the moment, you'll see a familiar face who's having a chat to James and Emma. Lara Stimson, whose voice you normally hear after 8:30 on ABC Mornings. She's hanging out.

0: albums, Jess, and controversial albums of all time is turning 40. And like, you know, an album turning 40 is not the biggest deal in the world, but this one I think holds a special place for just about everyone. Paul Simon released Graceland on August 25th, 1986. You Can Call Me Al.
1: Love this song.
0: Yeah, who doesn't? Diamonds on the Soles of Her Shoes, The Boy in the Bubble, Graceland even, sold more than 16 million copies, won Grammy for Album of the Year. It was a big deal at the time because he went to South Africa, he was obsessed with African music, went to Johannesburg, recorded with local black musicians, but this was during the apartheid in South Africa and when there was an international cultural boycott. So people weren't stoked about it at the time. They thought he'd sort of broken it. But he said, you know, he was collaborating with black musicians, paying them well, crediting them, eventually taking them on tour around the world. Helped turn groups like Ladysmith, Black Mambazo into international stars. Other great music from them. Anyway, 40 years ago that album came out, but that was one of those albums that everybody had, right? It's like a ubiquitous album.
1: I even know the cover, and I was only 2 when that came out.
0: Yeah. I mean, I had it in my house. I just think that's one of those ones that never, ever left the zeitgeist. So 40 years. I wonder if people remember it when it came out. It was, you know, absolutely full, chock-a-full of lots of songs.
1: Chock-a-block. It was, absolutely. That You Can Call Me Al song used to play it on the dance floor.
0: That's a banger.
1: Yeah. Just got a little bit more of it. Hang on. All along,
0: there were incidents and accidents. There best bass solo in any song ever.

0: bit of a dance party happening here. And maybe you were just learning of this particular tune by Paul Simon from the album Graceland.
1: Where have you been?
0: But maybe every day is a school day. Like that for our Prime Minister, Anthony Albanese, who conceded last night on 7:30 with Sarah Ferguson on the ABC that perhaps he should have made a different decision when it came to appearing on the Bush Deep podcast, a loose, tongue-in-cheek interview-style podcast hosted by comedian Nikki Osborne as her alter ego, Bushy. Here's a little bit of what he had to say.
2: I continue to do that and I continue to learn new things every day.
0: What's something you've learned recently, Connor?
1: I could be silly or sarcastic, but like I recently learned how to change the alternator in my car. That was a big moment for me.
0: Yeah.
1: Like, it was hard, but I could do it. And I learned something like quite actually serious, right?
0: And useful.
1: And I was chuffed with myself. And I still have the alternator. It's up like a little trophy on my bedside table.
0: Love that. All right. The things that you have learnt recently, I would love to know. Get in touch on 1300 057 222. Could be serious. Could be useful. Could be completely trivial. Would love to know. It's coming up to the news. It's 6:30.
3: Good morning, Darlene Jean Myung with ABC News. The most serious crimes in the Northern Territory are taking longer than ever to progress through the court system, with people now waiting an average of almost 500 days to have their case heard. The latest government statistics reveal the number of cases being committed to the Supreme Court has hit record highs, with each matter also taking longer to progress. The average wait time between a case being initiated in the local court and finalised by trial has hit 476 days, the longest on record, and the number of people waiting on Supreme Court remand is also at an all-time high in Darwin, with people spending an average of 14 months behind bars waiting for their day in court. The Northern Territory's acting opposition leader says Labor is looking for a candidate to run in the vacated seat of Mulka. The East Arnhem Land electorate was held by Yungo leader Yingya Guyla for 10 years until his resignation this week. Labor held the seat before Mr. Guyla, and Ed Smelt says the party will run for it in the upcoming by-election on September 12th.
4: Seeing that region thrive and living conditions improve. There's still a lot of work to be done out there, a lot of economic development, and that's what Labor is focused on. Every Territorian, no matter where they live, getting a good start in life.
3: Anthony Albanese has admitted it was an error to go on the Bush Deep podcast following weeks of criticism over comments he made during his appearance. Isabella Tolhurst reports.

0: courts.
1: The Prime Minister has come under scrutiny on several occasions for his appearance on the Bush Deep podcast. First, for saying he would shag Kylie Minogue during a game of shag, marry, date. And last week, he was criticised for making hand gestures when talking about a gift of melons from the Japanese Prime Minister. He told 7:30 that if he had his time again, he would not have gone on the podcast.
2: You always need to do better, and that's why initially I made a very clear and unequivocal apology.
1: The PM says he tries to reach people through different media formats, but said going on Bush Deep was clearly an error.
0: Briefly overseas, North Korea has fired a barrage of ballistic missiles towards the sea as South Korea and the US wrap up joint military exercises. Alison Horn has the details.
3: South Korea says more than 10 short-range ballistic missiles were fired from the Pyongyang area toward the sea to the east of the Korean Peninsula, labelling the action a grave act that violates UN Security Council resolutions. The launch came after the sister of North Korea's leader condemned ongoing US-South Korea military drills, despite Washington substantially reducing American participation in the exercises. South Korea's military has been ordered to maintain full readiness.
0: Back home, vouchers for Alice Springs residents to spend at businesses along the Todd Mall are available from today. The Alice Springs Council is introducing the My Todd Mall voucher program to support traders doing it tough after redevelopment works on the shopping strip have reduced foot traffic and sales. Under the scheme, residents will be able to access $5, $10 and $20 vouchers with a minimum spend required. Once a voucher is used, it will refresh a week later until the program's $70,000 funding pool is exhausted. Power and Water says teaching Alice Springs students to conserve water is particularly important because the town relies on ancient underground supplies. The 10-week-long That's My Water program was launched in Alice Springs yesterday, with students learning how to identify leaks, monitor water use and reduce wastage at school and at home, starting with a VR tour of the Alice Springs wastewater plant. Education Officer Katie Grimshaw says the town's groundwater isn't replaced as quickly as it's consumed.
4: The aquifers here are tens of thousands of years old. A lot of the water is very old, ancient water, so it doesn't replenish at the same rate that we use it.
0: And bike riders completing the second stage of a multi-day cycling event in Central Australia along sections of the Binns track will depart in 15 minutes' time from the Alice Springs Telegraph Station. Today, the Gravel Muster riders will tackle 148 kilometres, heading north up the Stuart Highway before turning east to ride past the Garden Station and spending the night at Hale River Homestead. Riders will start rolling again from 8 a.m. tomorrow for stage 3 of the race to Ross River Homestead, with the race concluding on Sunday. And briefly in the weather, Darwin reaching a top of 33, Catherine a top of 34, Tennant Creek 32 and Alice Springs a top of 20 degrees.
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You might have had this album on your shelf. A very good morning to you on Friday, the 21st of August, because one of the most famous and controversial albums of the 1980s, this one from Paul Simon, Graceland, it was released on the 25th of August, 1986. It was pretty controversial at the time, but wasn't it a banger? Ugh, so many good songs. This one, of course, Graceland. You Can Call Me Al as well, another one. Diamonds on the soles of her shoes. Plenty of good songs. Might try and give a few of those a whirl today on 105.7 ABC Darwin. A very good morning to you. Lots of things on this weekend. I'm going to get you across as many as I can in the next 10 or 15 minutes. One of the things I'm going to do, though, I'm going to take you to a different style of church this morning. You might think, it's not really my jam, Jess. What are you talking about? But no, hold on to your hats. I'm going to take you to a different style of church where you can be freed of your guilt, especially if you're a mum, a main unpaid minder. It's an extraordinary offering from Darwin Festival. It is sold out, unfortunately, but I'll give you a little sample, a little taster of what's on offer in the next 10 minutes. Good morning to you. 23 to 7, we'll check in with the Bureau next.

0: And if you've got the TV on at the moment and you are watching the ABC's News Breakfast, you will be seeing Senator Malandiri McCarthy there, because the ABC News Breakfast team is here in Darwin. They're at a secret location, but I think if you know Darwin, you'll know where they are by watching the television. They're here at the moment, just hanging out as part of the ABC Your Say tour that they're doing at the moment of Australia, to find out the things that are keeping you up at night, the things that you're thinking about, the issues of concern to you, because you know what, the ABC, we love hearing from you. And I really love it as well. It's quite a privilege to know the things that are worrying you, and also the things that you want to celebrate, the people you want to celebrate as well. So you'll be hearing a little bit more about that from the News Breakfast team this morning, but also here on 105.7 ABC Darwin. You can always send a text on 0487 99 1057 with the words ABC Your Say, and you'll be sent a link that'll take you to a page where you're able to plug in some of your concerns, and we'll try and investigate a few of them quite seriously and see what we can do to help bring about some change, or at least help bring you some answers to some of those things that are worrying you, or like I said, that you want to celebrate as well. And maybe one of those things is the weather.
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0: Sally Cutter at the Bureau this morning. Hello, Sal.
2: Good morning.
0: It was nice and breezy last night as I went to bed. What were the overnight temps?
2: Oh, overnight, currently around Darwin, we're sitting on that's about 22.3. The minimum was actually at 22.2 this morning, 21.5. So I went out, so it did feel a bit cooler this morning, but it was actually pretty much the same as yesterday.
0: Why would it have felt cooler? Was it the humidity, the dew point? What was going on?
2: I don't know, because I've often seen this. So we have a run of dry days, and you think, "Oh yeah, this is the coolest day," but it's actually slightly warmer, and a little bit more humidity. So whether it's because there's just that little bit of humidity, the heat transfers, there's a bit heavier or something, I don't know what it is, but the It could also just be that there was just a little bit more of a breeze, and therefore so you've just felt a little bit cooler.
0: Definitely. All right, what are our temps doing for today, Sally?
2: Okay, if you're inland, it's going to be pretty warm. Darwin, 33, but if you're heading Noonamah way, Humpty Doo, Berry Springs, all looking at 35. So once you get away from the coast, it is getting, it's starting to get warm. Jabiru, we're also looking at 35, but coastal locations like Manangreta, 31, Nullumboy, 29. They've only got a slight chance of seeing any rain today. If you're a little bit further inland, Katherine, 34, but it's going to be 35 for the rest of the week. Bowlallah, 33. Mataranka, 33. So if you're a little bit further south, it's a fraction cooler, but still up around that mid-30 degree mark. The Tiwi Islands, Warramyunga, 33, and we could see one of those showers that is just moseying through the Van Diemen Gulf and Beagle Gulf, clipping the community. So, but as I said, 33. And if you're down in Wadi, looking at 31 is the maximum for today.
0: Lovely. All right, Sally, have a nice weekend. Do you have anything planned?
2: I've got a BSO concert tomorrow.
0: Oh, that is one of the things happening, isn't it?
2: Yeah.
0: Tell me more about that.
2: Oh, it's themed around Shakespeare plays. The music's absolutely brilliant.
0: Yeah, excellent. All right, themed around Shakespeare, like you said, happening at the AANT Centre tomorrow night. All right, Sal, well, you'll be a busy bee. Good to talk to you.
2: Yep. Thanks, Kate.
0: Thanks, see ya. That's Sally Cutter at the Bureau of Meteorology. It is 18 to 7 on 105.7 ABC Darwin. Yeah, and there's plenty of stuff going on today in Katherine. Actually, tonight in Katherine, Young Miller is performing live between 4 and 6.30 this evening at the Lindsay Street Complex. So that's some pretty exciting news if you're in K-Town, especially because Young Miller blew everyone's socks off as part of the Voice earlier this week. I feel like I'm about to sneeze, so I've just got to rumble my nose a little bit. Also, the Freedom Festival is taking place. It's been 60 years since the Wave Hill walk-off, so hundreds of people will gather in the remote community of Kalkarindji this weekend. I think Jimmy Barnes is showing up as well as part of the Freedom Festival to celebrate land rights and self-determination for Aboriginal people. What else is going on? Of course, the final weekend of Darwin Festival. TISM are performing tomorrow night, supported by none other than the Swamp Jockeys. So that's happening at the Ski Club. There's also Briefs, the performance at Darwin Festival tomorrow night as well at Sunset Park. The Tamil Heritage Festival. Hopefully I'll have a little bit more detail for you on that one as well. That's taking place tomorrow afternoon down at the waterfront. And this is also taking place as part of Darwin Festival. The other night, I went along to church, which isn't my usual thing to do on a Wednesday night, but this one was hosted by the Ministry of Mum Guilt, and it's a sanctuary for all of the main unpaid minders who have or are attempting the impossible through parenting. And it's one of those things that you think is, well, it could go either way, right? Like, how do you celebrate but also mark those serious moments and those tiring moments of parenting? But the Ministry of Mum Guilt have managed to do it in their very own way. It's brilliant. It's a reflective, incisive piece of theatre that was full of heart and humour. And look, I shed quite a few tears along with lots of other people in the audience. Here's how it went down.
3: The power of mum compels you. The power of mum compels you.
4: Welcome, one and all, to the Ministry of Mum Guilt, which is, of course, an inclusive acronym that stands for Main Unpaid Minder. Dearly bedraggled, we are gathered here today in the depths of the witching hour while someone else puts our children to sleep.

0: I'm just overcome with emotion, just still thinking about it. Hey, I'm with him, with my own mom. And, yeah.
1: I enjoyed it very much. It was really, really nice. Something different. It's just so different and it's so funny.
0: I just feel like it's a universal feeling, right? Whether you're a mom or a non-mom, it's, yeah, I'm pretty moved.
2: I'm crying as you're saying.
3: I don't know what to say. That was excellent. That was a tearjerker. It was heartfelt. It was very close to home.
2: I hope many mums and main unpaid minders get to witness what that was. It's I don't think society's right. And this is a beautiful piece of art to reflect that.
4: It's just about, I think, being seen, isn't it? And like, as a community, you know, we're all just in our own little hovel, like doing our best with our family and just trying to, like, sometimes it just feels like survive the night, survive the next day. And actually to just take a moment and look around at your community and recognize that we are actually all in this together is just, oh, just affirming, I think.
5: I think it's great that there's something like this for main unpaid minders of the world to feel like they have a shared voice amongst other mums.
6: The power of mum compels you. The power of mum compels you. The power of mum compels you.
7: So that's what went down at church the other night. It was presented, hosted by the Ministry of Mum Guilt, which was a sanctuary for all of the main unpaid minders who have or are attempting the impossible, though very beautiful, task of parenting. Unfortunately, Mum Guilt has sold out for the remainder of the festival. So I just wanted to give you a little bit of a sample there, the team at Hungry Hearts behind that particular reflective, incisive piece of theatre. So hopefully if you've got a ticket, you'll be able to soak it up and maybe it'll be back on tour somewhere else because it was just a wonderful night. But plenty of things going on this weekend as part of Darwin Festival. Like I said, TISM is on tomorrow night, as is Briefs as well. You can catch them at Sunset Park. The Tamil Heritage Festival taking place at the waterfront. There's also Shakespeare and Symphony, which you heard Sally Cutter just talk about before from the Bureau of Meteorology. It's the first collaboration between Darwin Symphony Orchestra and Brownsmart in more than 30 years. So that's happening at the AANT Centre tomorrow night. And then on Sunday, the 30th anniversary of Shags. What a time to be alive. Lost an earring on that dance floor. It's 13 to 7. I'll have sport for you soon.

0: little bit fresh. This is nice. But you do have a nice weekend ahead of you as well. Plenty of things going on, like I said, as part of Darwin Festival. The DSO also collaborating with Brownsmart to present Symphony and Shakespeare at the AANT Centre tomorrow night. One other thing that's happening tomorrow afternoon, I mentioned it just a little bit earlier, and then magically, Madhumita Ramaraj has appeared at the Tamil Heritage Festival taking place tomorrow from 4 o'clock. Good morning, Madhu.
1: Good morning. How are you?
0: I'm well. Tell me about this Tamil Heritage Festival. What's it all about tomorrow afternoon?
1: Yes. Thank you for having me here today. And I'm very excited to talk about the Tamil Heritage Festival happening this Saturday, 22nd August, tomorrow at the Darwin Waterfront. So Tamil people have a very long and rich history with communities spread across many parts of the world. But here in Darwin, we have Tamils from India, Sri Lanka, Malaysia, Singapore, Fiji, and other countries all coming together as one community. So Tamil is one of the world's oldest spoken languages. So it has a history spanning thousands of years and still spoken by millions of people across the world today. Mm-hmm. So for us, Tamil heritage is not just something from the past. It is a living culture that continues to be passed from one generation to another.
0: And so what's
1: the Tamil society?
0: Sorry, yep. No, I was just going to ask you, what's happening at the festival that, you know, if people wanted to get down to the waterfront tomorrow, what's one thing that they should come along and see?
1: Yes. So the main purpose is to showcase our heritage, the Tamil heritage, and share it with the wider Darwin community. We will be showcasing some of our ancient traditional art forms, including Bharatanatyam, Parai, and Silambam, along with other cultural performances. And we will also have traditional cultural displays like Tamil literature and activities such as sari draping and mehendi, giving people an opportunity to experience and learn about different aspects of Tamil culture.
0: Yeah, nice. Is there going to be some food as well? That's, you know, the thing that everyone's interested in.
1: Of course. There will be also the traditional Tamil food stalls, giving our visitors an opportunity to experience some of our flavors and traditions of our culture.
0: Nice. What's one thing that I should taste if I head on down, Madhu?
1: So what makes this event more special is that people from other communities are also joining our performances. They have taken time to learn our traditional dances and performances alongside with us. So it has been wonderful to see people from different cultural backgrounds and coming together and showcasing genuine interest in our heritage.
0: Yeah, great. So, well, best of luck with it all. I hope it all goes really well. It sounds like it'll be quite a thing to see with so many people coming together from so many other cultures. That's great. What a thing to celebrate. Well, have a lovely weekend. It was good to talk to you.
1: Thank you. We would love to see everyone at the Darwin Waterfront this Saturday, tomorrow, 22 August. Thank you.
0: Thanks so much. That is Madhu as part of the Tamil Heritage Festival. It is happening tomorrow, as she said, from 4 o'clock until 9 o'clock down at the Darwin Waterfront. The other thing that's happening tomorrow as well is Lorella Cousins. She's hanging out at the Jingley Water Gardens. You can head on down and say hello to her. Here's what she's doing.
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0: Yeah, that's where Lorella and David Garnham and the rest of the team are going to be tomorrow at the Jingley Gardens Eco Fair on your radio from 6 o'clock. So you can go and take part in some games that they've devised. I think you can throw a pot plant and maybe you'll see if you win, you might get a 12-month subscription to the Gardening Australia magazine. So plenty of stuff on offer this weekend, Lorella Cousin, and her face will be popping up at the Jingley Water Gardens. I've also been asking you today some of the things you've recently learned. Connor Cartwright, you learned something recently, didn't you?
5: Yeah, I learned how to change the alternator on my car, which I was pretty stuffed. You know, and I done it on YouTube. This is the thing. I watched someone else do it on YouTube and I did it part by part with tools that I borrowed from friends.
0: Are you feeling pretty chuffed about that?
5: Yeah, because it probably saved me $700 maybe. Like, I think I was quoted between $700 and $1,000 for it. So I bought the part for $300 and then did it myself. Took forever. I am not skilled in that department, but you know, it was nice to teach yourself how to do so. I love YouTube for that, Jess. Do you know? Like, it's an amazing place to learn things.
0: Yeah.
5: Like,
0: yeah.
5: It's the go-to place.
0: I learned how to change my windscreen wipers on YouTube. Took me bloody forever.
5: Not quite an alternator, but like,
0: yeah,
5: still.
0: Yeah,
5: nice.
0: All right. Come on now.
5: We're getting to the season for changing.
0: Well, this is the thing. Maybe we need to do some car updates. There's some lessons that you could be learning.
5: Jay's got a message for us. Connor, my man, I learned recently swapping the engine in an old Toyota Hilux is no small job. Then some sweary words. It's a nightmare job. Yeah, he sent me a picture. It looked a lot harder than an alternator, and I'd say 10 times harder than changing
0: windscreen wipers. All right. The things that you've learned recently, maybe the things you've done to your car, you can let me know on 1300 057 222, because the Prime Minister, Anthony Albanese, he concedes he shouldn't have given an interview to the satirical podcast Bush Deep. And since appearing on the podcast last month, Anthony Albanese has been forced to apologise for remarks made about Kylie Minogue and then remarks made about the two melons that were gifted to him by the Japanese Prime Minister, Sane Takaichi. And he was on 7:30 with Sarah Ferguson last night saying, you know what, I learn things every day, new things. Every day's a school day.
6: And I continue to learn new things every day.
0: So what are some of the new things you've learned every day? Maybe you've changed windscreen wipers like I have. I felt very proud of that achievement. You can let me know via ABC Listen. If you go to the ABC Listen app, you can find Darwin Breakfast, and if you click on it, then there'll be a little envelope and a callie signed thing, so you can give me a buzz via ABC Listen, send me a message as well via ABC Listen. It is coming up to 6-7 o'clock news. Connor, do we have very quickly some sport?
5: Sure. The continued money spent on Australian soccer players is wild. And Alessandro Sarkati is moved to Benfica in Portugal for $33 million.
0: Damn.
5: I know. So that follows on from Irincandé Nestora, who's moved to Sporting in Portugal. So I think they're just thinking, this is a good idea, get the Australian player as well. They're young. Then we can sell them off to England for $70 million in a few years' time. And Max Verstappen has ended speculation about his future by committing to Red Bull until 2030.
0: So that's for the Formula One.
5: Mm-hmm.
0: All right. Thank you, Connor. Coming up to the latest in your news, 7 o'clock. I'll be back with you on the other side to talk more about the felling of the trees along Bagot Road.
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0: NT victims of crime left in limbo as court wait times reach record highs. The timeline for the federal government's ambitious housing targets pushed back again, and it's been 60 years since the Wave Hill walk-off. This is ABC News. Good morning. I'm Darlene Jean Wong. Courts dealing with the most serious crimes in the Northern Territory are grappling with a record number of criminal offences, with people now waiting an average of almost 500 days to have their cases finalised. Olivana Lathouris reports.
1: The most serious cases in the Northern Territory are taking longer than ever to progress through the court system, with the average wait now 476 days to have a case finalised through trial. The latest government statistics reveal the number of cases being committed to the Supreme Court has hit record highs, as have Supreme Court remand times. In the local court, which hears the bulk of cases in the NT, the number of criminal cases has hit the highest point in a decade. Meanwhile, the backlog of cases waiting to be committed to the Supreme Court has doubled in 12 months.
0: The timeline to reach 1.2 million new homes has slipped further back since the federal budget, according to new advice given to the government. Here's senior political correspondent Jake Evans.
2: Federal government, together with the states, promised

0: to build 1.2 million new homes by mid-2029, and later the finish line moved to September 2030. But the government's expert housing group will today reveal that the timeline has slipped by 3 months since the federal budget. It now expects the target won't be reached until the end of 2030. Performance across the states is uneven, with Victoria expected to meet its housing obligations by December 2029, while New South Wales won't finish building its share of the National Housing Accord until March 2032. Interest rate rises, housing tax changes, and the ongoing war in Iran have rattled investor and builder confidence.
1: Pressure is mounting from Australia's veteran community on the federal government to scrap a looming change to access to allied healthcare. On budget night in May, the government announced the $5,000 annual threshold, which it insists is not a cap. It will require veterans accessing allied health services above that amount to demonstrate their clinical need using a yet-to-be-developed mechanism. RSL Australia's national president, Peter Tinsley, says the threshold must go.
2: This affects over 25,000 veterans who will go over that cap on any given year. We are talking about some of the most vulnerable veterans in our community. These people with complex needs that tap into allied health services for a long period of time.
1: Sydney Swans coach Dean Cox and captain Callum Mills are set to face the media later this morning after five players were stood down amid a scandal engulfing the club. As Digby Weathermuller reports, a police investigation into an alleged sexual assault at a Melbourne hotel is continuing, but it is not suggested any Swans players are accused of sexual assault.
3: The players were sanctioned over drinking and bringing women back to the team's Melbourne hotel following Sunday's win over Essendon. Police investigating the alleged sexual assault have also been told some players paid extra to take drugs, believed to be cocaine, from the bodies of female adult entertainers. It's not known how many or which players are alleged to have participated in the drug use, which is not being investigated as a separate criminal matter. Mr. Cox and Mr. Mills will speak outside Swan's headquarters at 10:30 this morning.
1: Northern Territory Labor says it is seeking expressions of interest to run for the party in the seat of Mooka. The Arnhem Land seat is empty after independent member Yingya Gulyila resigned this week after a decade in the job. A by-election will be held for the seat on September 12th, which acting opposition leader Ed Smelt says Labor will fight for.
4: Yingya has been a fantastic representative for the people of Mooka, and he'd be very much missed from the Northern Territory Parliament. There's a lot of things that he still wants to do in his region, and Labor wants to support self-determination. We want to support the economic transition that's occurring in Nhulunbuy.
1: Overseas, the three countries trying to mediate a peace deal in Gaza have condemned the latest round of Israeli strikes in the war-ravaged strip. Middle East correspondent Matthew Doran.
5: Turkey, Qatar and Egypt say they are deeply concerned about what they view as Israel's ongoing violations of the October 2025 ceasefire in Gaza, noting the timing of another wave of deadly attacks this week, which local authorities say killed at least nine and injured more than a dozen. It came off the back of meetings between Israeli authorities and the Trump administration-backed Board of Peace. White House officials, including the president's son-in-law, Jared Kushner, are trying to get Israel to agree to the latest iteration of the peace plan after Hamas's conditional agreement to disarm. But Israel insists it will only stop attacking Hamas once Hamas no longer poses a threat.
1: A court in the US state of Nevada has released sealed documents related to media magnate Rupert Murdoch's trust case, revealing a detailed account of how his succession battle unfolded. Alison Chow reports.
6: Unsealed court documents reveal Rupert Murdoch's growing suspicion that his younger son James had been making trouble and fueling press speculation about succession. The Murdoch family battled in court in 2024 in Reno, Nevada, with Rupert and Lachlan Murdoch ultimately failing to change the family trust that would guarantee Lachlan's control of the media empire. The family reached a deal last September that guaranteed Lachlan's succession. The detailed court findings had been sealed until now.
1: Back home, tourism operators in the Northern Territory say record flooding, an ongoing fuel crisis and the rising cost of flights has led to a shorter tourism season than usual. Large parts of the NT experienced the worst flooding disaster in decades earlier this year, resulting in significant damage to roads and popular tourism sites. Tourism operator Paul Simpson, who runs

0: cruisers along the Corroboree Billabong south of Darwin said despite a bumpy start to the tourism season, businesses have seen a late surge in interstate and overseas visitors.
1: It's sort of put a little, enough coin, I guess, into people's pockets to allow us to work for another year and try it all again. And, you know, I'm a born optimist and I think next year will be a cracking year.
0: A Gurindji traditional owner whose parents took part in the Wave Hill walk-off 60 years ago says the anniversary this weekend is an important one to recognise a pivotal moment in Australian history, which opened the door to equal wages for Aboriginal people. 200 Indigenous stockmen, domestic servants and their families walked off the cattle station led by stockman Vincent Lingiari in the NT's Victoria River District in 1966 on strike over being paid in rations instead of getting equal pay to white workers. Rob Roy says Vincent Lingiari helped kickstart a struggle which led to the Prime Minister, Gough Whitlam, recognising Aboriginal land rights.
2: It was one of those pivotal moments after the long 8 to 9 years of wait. They were pretty patient in regards to what they were waiting for, in regards to, you know, fair wages. But it was the pivotal moment that actually literally changed Australia. He didn't know he was doing that.
0: Romance Writers of Australia says artificial intelligence is creating new challenges for authors as hundreds of romance writers gather in Darwin for the organisation's annual conference. More than 250 writers are attending the three-day conference at the Darwin Convention Centre from today, with international authors, established writers and publishers networking and learning under this year's Queens of the Desert theme. President Jem Gowan says authors' work has also been used to train AI systems.
3: There are a lot of authors that are being accused of AI, and that's a really hard thing because a lot of AI was trained on our authors' works. So authors' works were stolen, uploaded and used to train AI, and now when they're writing, people are saying, well, this sounds like AI.
0: And now with sport, here's Jared Coote.
4: St Kilda has ended its AFL season with a 23-point loss to Gold Coast at Docklands in veteran Bradley Hill's 300th game. Hill finished with an equal career-high 42 disposals, despite the Saints going down 14 goals 19-103 to 12-8-80, with both sides missing finals. Saints coach Ross Lyon says it was nonetheless a special night for both Hill and retiring teammate Dougal Howard.
5: Proud of Brad Hill and his journey, and he was couldn't have tried any harder and ran, and he was sort of lighting us up still late. Got to the 300 game, really pushing through, and then, you know, for Dougal Howard, it was a tough night and it was a love job, right?
4: In Formula One, four-time world champion Max Verstappen has signed to stay with Red Bull Racing until 2030. Verstappen says he always hoped to stay with the team that he first joined as a junior in 2014. The four-time world champion has repeatedly threatened to walk away from F1 this season in protest of the new power unit in use. And Australia's men's hockey team has been held to a 2-2 draw by South Africa at the World Cup in Belgium.
0: This is ABC News.
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10: Good morning to you. 7:10 on this Friday, the 21st of August. You might have just heard then Lara mention how on Mornings today they're going to look into some outages from the mobile phone network, Telstra outages happening in Perap. It's a pretty big deal, I think, because if you are in Perap, residents are being warned about a week of rolling Telstra outages. Starts today. Works are being conducted on the local tower. So if you do live in the area and you are on Telstra, it's expected that phone services will be down for up to 8 hours a day next week. That seems pretty extraordinary, doesn't it? Did you get a heads up about this? Because to be honest, this is the first that we're hearing about it this morning. Was on the NT News yesterday, but yeah, this is the first time we're hearing about it. So let me know, and Lara can do a little bit more of a deep dive for you after 8:30 this morning. But it is being reported that some medical and personal safety devices, including fall detection systems, in-room monitors, alarm pendants and

0: health monitoring services, sorry, health monitoring devices might be impacted if they do rely on the Telstra mobile network. And if you're a customer who uses those devices, then you're being urged to contact your service provider or your manufacturer to understand the potential impact these disruptions may cause. So these disruptions are starting today. Perhaps residents, you will potentially have a week of rolling Telstra outages starting today due to works being conducted on the local tower, with Telstra phone services potentially being down for up to 8 hours a day next week. So that's a long time, isn't it? If you're a business as well, are you prepared for this? Did you get the heads up? Like I said, Lara, we'll be talking more about it after 8:30, but we can kickstart the conversation now and you can let me know if you did get the heads up, if you are a resident of Perap or a business owner as well, because it does feel like a bit of a big deal to lose potentially access to services for up to 8 hours a day. So anyway, you can let me know this morning on 1300 057 222. It is 7:12, 33 and sunny for you on this fine Friday morning. And one of the other things that you may have heard in the news is that latest government data reveals that the most serious crimes in the Northern Territory are taking longer than ever to progress through the court system. It's a story that's up today on the ABC News website by my colleague in the newsroom, Olivana Lathouris. Good morning, Olivana.
1: Morning, Jess.
0: Tell me about this story. How long is it taking for cases to be heard or to be finalised by trial?
1: A long time. So, Jess, if someone is going to go to trial, so that means their matter has to go all the way from the local court, has to progress through all the processes there and then move up to the Supreme Court, go through all the processes there and then finalise through a criminal trial, it's taking an average of 476 days. So a really long time. And of course, that's just the average. So there may well be, and I know, you know, anecdotal experience of covered cases that have taken years to reach that finalisation point.
0: Yeah, okay, that's an extraordinary length of time. So what about those who are waiting, you know, on remand in the Supreme Court? Are there impacts there as well?
1: Absolutely. So we're seeing that the Supreme Court remand times are the highest they've ever been in Darwin. So people spending well over 400 days waiting on Supreme Court remand. And just that, those are people that may well have not even entered a plea yet. So they've not pleaded innocent or guilty. They've certainly not been found innocent or guilty of any crimes. And they may spend over a year, 14 months in prison behind bars before their case is even heard.
0: I was reading in the piece that you've got up on the ABC News website at the moment, Olivana, that the NT government has previously said it's appointed additional local court judges, but the number of permanent Supreme Court judges hasn't increased since 1997. I'm guessing the workload that they're facing, though, has increased.
1: Oh, definitely. I think there's a graph in the story this morning that paints a pretty clear picture of the workload that Supreme Court judges are having to get through. And of course, now we have a lot of acting judges. So we bring in judges from other states, from other parts of the territory to sort of fill the gaps. But yeah, the permanent judges hasn't been increased in almost 30 years.
0: Yeah, that's a pretty significant amount of time. So if we're talking about, you know, the average of people having to wait 476 days for their cases to be finalised by trial, what about those, you know, you touched on those who are on remand in the Supreme Court, but what about those who've been refused bail?
1: Yeah, so absolutely. I mean, these might well be people that have been refused bail. Mm-hmm. So, of course, not everyone who's waiting for their matter in the local court or in the Supreme Court is necessarily on remand. Some of them are out in the community. Mm-hmm. But these high remand numbers are definitely correlated, from what we understand, to these tighter bail laws. It's much harder for people now to be released on bail. So we're seeing more people on remand and spending longer in there because of this issue with the courts being so kind of overworked and overburdened with the number of cases that they're having to process.
0: And because of that, does that mean that people are being held longer for their eventual sentences?
1: Yeah, so this is something that, you know, we've seen a little bit as well, is that if someone, for example, has spent 14 months on remand, that might actually be a very significant portion of the sentence that they may ultimately receive. So often or almost always those sentences are backdated to the

0: That's not to say anything of the people who don't get found guilty at all, who are actually found, not to have committed the crimes that they're alleged to have committed and still spend 7 or 8 months behind bars.
1: Okay, so does that happen at all? Or
0: Yeah,
1: has happened?
0: absolutely, it does. Yeah, it does. It's probably, I don't have the numbers, but I would say it's probably relatively a small group of people because we know that the bulk, the vast, majority of cases that go through court do end up in a guilty plea or resulting in a conviction. So it's probably quite a small minority. But of course, even one person spending months behind bars who, shouldn't be there is a significant issue.
1: All right, good to talk to you this morning, Olivana. Thank you.
0: No worries. Thanks, Jess.
1: That's Olivana Lathouris from the ABC Newsroom. You can read more about her story. It's up on the ABC News website at the moment. Some pretty extraordinary data there that Olivana has done a deep dive into at 18 past 7 on 105.7 ABC Darwin. It's 33 degrees for you today and sunny ahead of a very busy weekend. And if you are a resident of Perap, you're probably wanting to know this information. Maybe you already know about it, but you are being warned about a week of rolling Telstra outages starting today. It's going to continue for the next week because works are being conducted on the local tower. So Telstra phone services will be down for up to 8 hours a day. It's being reported that some medical and personal safety devices, including fall detection systems, in-room monitors, alarm pendants, and health monitoring devices as well may be impacted if these things rely on the Telstra mobile network. So if that's you, you're being encouraged to reach out to your service provider or to your manufacturer to understand the potential impacts that these disruptions may cause. So maybe that's something that you have just come to learn, because we've also been talking about the things you've learnt today off the back of the news this morning that Anthony Albanese concedes that he shouldn't have given an interview to satirical podcast Bush Deep. He was on 7:30 with Sarah Ferguson last night saying, yeah, if I had my time over, probably wouldn't go on the podcast because it has given me a bit of a headache. He's been forced to apologise for remarks he made about pop star Kylie Minogue and then for some seemingly suggestive comments about two melons that were gifted to him by the Japanese Prime Minister. So talking about some of the things that you have learnt this morning, what's the thing you've learnt most recently? You can let me know on 1300 057 222. Maybe it is that you are getting potential outages if you are a resident of Perap. Lara, we'll be talking more about that on mornings after 8:30. It's 7:20.

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12: Hey, now, if you've been listening to the Brekkie program this week, you would know that we've got a few big things on the Brekkie menu at the moment. Got a few big topics in the air that you and I have been juggling, from recycling to car parks to the trees that have been felled along Bagot Road. It's looking pretty grim and bare along there as you head inbound and outbound to the CBD. It's been a pretty big story that you and I have been talking about this week. Marita got in touch with Lisa Pellegrino on NT Afternoons a few days ago.
13: I'm really worried about what's happening around the Bunnings car park right now. It looks terrible. It's all cordoned off and all the trees are being cut down one by one, all the way around. And according to one of the staff members that I just had a chat with, it's not to do with Bunnings. It's something to do with the airport. And they're just going to replace it all with grass and concrete footpath.
14: No.
13: So no more shade.
14: So you're currently in the Bunnings car park. How many trees are down?
13: More than half the perimeter. So the chainsaw's going now. So probably by the end of the day, there won't be many trees left at all, if any.
12: So that was a few days ago, Marita, talking to Lisa Pellegrino on NT Afternoons from the car park at the Big Green Shed. You and I talked a lot about this yesterday. I heard from Emma.
15: Yeah, I just think it's a real tragedy that a lot of the time we're just clearing this bush. And it's so important for cooling our urban areas, that area in particular, like across the road from there at Coconut Grove, that industrial area. Has no trees, hardly. It's a really hot area. And this was like one of the last little cool spots and they've just gone and cleared it. Yeah, it's really upsetting. I just see the canopy cover of Darwin disappearing quite quickly. Yeah.
12: You sound quite emotional, Emma, about that.
15: Yeah, it's just really hard just seeing the trees go and, yeah. And you're sort of powerless to stop it. I'm not sure what we can do.
12: So Emma was feeling a bit upset about those trees being felled, and I also spoke to Nick Curlew, who's the convener of the Planning Action Network. He gave some insights into the history of the area.
16: 2006, there was a gentleman called Ian Q, and he was running the Airport Development Group, whatever it was called then, and Rapid Creek used to own all its forests then, right? It was right the way up to the headwaters was a big stretch of bush. Osgoode Drive didn't exist. That was a big stretch of bush. So Ian called in plan, Nick Curley, Margaret Clinch of the bus seat. People will know Margaret for many years. He called us in and he said, well, what's going on? What does community say? And he said, by the way, we're going to build this thing. You know, bad luck, it's coming. Because they have the rights to do what they want in there. That's why we have a whole nother industrial centre. So he says to us, what do you want? We said, well, if you drive along that road at the moment, it's a continuous strip of bush all the way around to where the childcare centre is and further on. You know, the firemen had a block of land, bush there they were used to do fire testing. It's all different now. It all looks different. Then Ian said to us, what do you see? And we said, well, we'd like to see the bush in front of where the Bunnings is going to go. And someone reminded me last night, they built the Bunnings, it was a mess. The local horticultural, the different nurseries all went in and donated plants and they built that strip.
12: So there you go. The community planted those trees that were donated by local nurseries. They have since now been felled over this week. And I now have some insight that it might have been more than a handshake agreement. There actually may have been something written down. I've also heard as well that maybe the felling of these trees actually has nothing to do with the Bagot Road project upgrade that is being claimed by the airport, but instead perhaps them wanting to beautify their entrance. So I'm trying to get to the bottom of that. I was also meant to have a chat with the City of Darwin's elected member, Kim Farrer, who is the elected member for Waters Ward, because they're having a community meeting there this weekend. The airport sits in Eaton, which also falls in Waters Ward. But unfortunately, while Kim Farrer was locked in to have a chat with me for today, right now, the City of Darwin called her interview from me at the very last minute, late yesterday afternoon, saying that it was something that they weren't able to comment on. But I did think that given Kim Farrer is an elected member, she should be able to reflect the views of what her constituents are telling her in relation to the felling of those trees. It is coming up to the latest in ABC News. I've pinched Lara Stimson, so I'm going to bring her back if she has time a little bit later on. She's been too famous running around on the ABC News breakfast program, but I have been too busy banging on about the trees being felled out the front of Bunnings. So I'll bring Lara back for a chat after 7:30 if she's available and free. But it is coming up to the latest in ABC News. I'll have a whole lot more for you on the other side.
3: Good morning, Darlene Jean Leung with ABC News. The Prime Minister concedes he shouldn't have given an interview to satirical podcast Deep Bush. Since appearing on the podcast last month, he's been forced to apologise first for remarks about pop star Kylie Minogue and then for seemingly suggestive comments about two melons gifted to him by Japanese Prime Minister Sanae Takaichi. Anthony Albanese maintains there were no innuendos but has told 7:30 that appearing on the podcast was a mistake.
4: If I had my time again, which you don't, then I wouldn't have done that podcast. You know, we have a view which is trying to talk to as many people as possible, but clearly that was an error.
3: A senior market strategist says Australia remains one of the better sovereign borrowers in the world, despite government debt briefly topping $1 trillion. Westpac's Martin Wetton says Australia's AAA credit rating makes it an attractive to global investors. He says the harder issue is how governments manage spending and services.
5: Either raise taxes or cut its spending. Probably cutting the spending is the smarter one, but very few people want an expenditure cut or fewer services, so they want those things paid for, so debt is a necessary part of that equation.
3: Overseas, the candidate from Bangladesh's ruling party has secured enough votes in parliament to claim victory in a presidential election. Rachel Clayton reports.
6: BNP candidate Mirza Alamgir beat former army officer Oli Ahmed from the opposition alliance in the country's first contested presidential election in 35 years. Alamgir was the favourite to win, with the BNP controlling 247 of 349 seats. The presidential role holds little independent executive power and is largely symbolic. The election was triggered when President Mohammad Shahabuddin from the Awami League Party resigned midway through his term last month. He had been facing mounting pressure from the government after ousted Awami League leader Sheikh Hasina announced she'll return to the country in December after being sentenced to death for crimes against humanity.
3: Back home, a code yellow that's been in place at Royal Darwin and Palmerston hospitals since last month has been lifted. The declaration was issued due to an unusually high number of emergency department presentations and surgeries and general admissions. Earlier this week, the NT Health Department sent a sector-wide email asking for extra health workers to take up temporary duties at the hospitals to relieve pressure on frontline staff there. In a statement, the department thanked staff who expressed interest in providing relief to its teams, but acknowledged the hospital remains extremely busy and it's continuing to monitor and respond to demand. Up to $70,000 in vouchers is available from today for Alice Springs residents to spend at businesses impacted by redevelopment works on the Todd Mall. The My Todd Mall voucher program has been introduced to reduce the impacts of construction and to drive foot traffic and sales for businesses along the shopping strip. Under the scheme, residents will be able to access $5, $10 and $20 vouchers, but they need to register the program through Alice Springs Town Council. Power and Water says an education program teaching students about water conservation has been expanded to Alice Springs for the first time. The 10-week That's My Water program will teach local students where the town's water comes from, with classroom activities and a virtual tour following the journey from the Roe Creek bore fields into Alice Springs. Power and Water Education Officer Katie Grimshaw says much of that journey is normally hidden from view.
7: Alice Springs is fascinating because you can't see the water. The water is all underground, so giving students and teachers and staff, it's a real amazing experience for everyone to discover where their water is coming from.
3: And the coordinator of an upcoming cultural gathering in Alice Springs next weekend is calling for more volunteers to get involved. The Upmora and Yella Festival will bring together families, elders, young people, artists and cultural leaders from across the Northern Territory and Australia for 2 days of traditional dance and song, cultural workshops, contemporary music and community celebration. Nathan Bell says the festival will be held at Blatherskite Park next weekend.
10: If anyone's definitely keen and they want to volunteer, then definitely reach out to us at Children's Ground here and we'll just go through that process of obviously like an ochre card check and all that sort of stuff.
3: And briefly in the weather, Darwin a top of 33, Catherine 34, Tennant Creek a top of 32 and Alice Springs a top of 20 degrees.
17: 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Traffic.
18: Good morning at the moment. We're accident and breakdown free. It's starting to build though. McMinn Street of the city. Also Tiger Brennan Drive at Tiven Tower Road. Otherwise, roadworks are continuing today. Trail Road, Pera Drive. Buscott Avenue between Rustonia Avenue and Lakeview Boulevard. Current travel time between Palmerston and the city around 22 minutes. To report a traffic issue, send a message via ABC Listen. That's the latest traffic on ABC Darwin.
19: Weather.
20: If you're inland, it's going to be pretty warm. Darwin 33, but if you're heading Noonamar Way, Humpty Doo, Berry Springs, all looking at 35. So once you get away from the coast, it is getting, it's starting to get warm. Jabiroo, we're also looking at 35, but coastal locations like Maningrida, 31, Nullumboy, 29, they've only got a slight chance of seeing any rain today. If you're a little bit further inland, Catherine, 34, but it's going to be 35 for the rest of the week. Bowlall at 33. Matarank at 33. So if you go a bit further south, it's a fraction cooler, but still up around that mid-30 degree mark. The Tiwi Islands, Warramyunga, 33. And we could see one of those showers that is just moseying through the Van Diemen Gulf and Beagle Gulf, clipping the community. So, but as I said, 33. And if you're down in Wadi, looking at 31 as a maximum for today.
21: 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On AM After the News, veterans push back on the government's plans to change access to allied healthcare, and bird flu likely the cause of mass bird deaths in South Australia and Tasmania.
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12: You did just hear the traffic report there, but our very own Lil Watkins has headed down to a school today who are telling everyone to ditch the car, instead jump on your bike, use your foot falcon, or maybe hop on a scooter to get to school, because let's do something different. It's Friday, the 21st of August, so we're going to see how that goes. We'll cross to Lil very soon. She's hanging out in the northern suburbs somewhere here in Darwin. It is 23 to 8 on 105.7 ABC Darwin. Someone else who's been out and about this morning on her foot falcon is Lara Stimson. Good morning. Fresh from
22: Hello.
12: Your appearance on the ABC News Breakfast program.
22: Yeah, it was a bit of fun. Took this face for radio to the cameras this morning. No, it was great. It's so lovely to have the News Breakfast team in town. It's all part of our ABC Your Say campaign. So if you can, and we've got a group of multitaskers who listen to the program and to our station, so you can have your eyes on the telly, ears on 105.7 ABC Darwin. I believe in you.
12: That's right. Do two things at once. What are you talking about? We did touch on the PrEP
0: Telstra outages, which are potentially going to be affecting residents from today for the next week.
22: Yeah, just trying to get a handle on what this will actually mean. This is something that was published in the paper a couple of hours ago, outlining that there could be outages in the suburb of Perap for up to 8 hours a day. It seems as though they're sharing that out of an abundance of caution in case people do experience some issues as part of some of the upgrade works that they're doing there. But I'll just try and get some concrete information for you, particularly around those reports that it might affect some of those. And I've just forgotten
0: the medical and personal safety devices.
22: Yes, some of those devices that might rely on 4G network. So I'll just try and get some information on that for you this morning as well. Because that might have worried you a little bit. So after 8:30, we'll do that.
0: But also, did you get a heads up as a Perap resident?
22: Well, I think this is the heads up.
0: Oh, but it's starting today.
22: Yeah. I'm not sure. Did they send you
0: a little pamphlet? Because you know sometimes you get those things in your letterbox that you never pay attention to. You're like, oh, yeah, Power and Water have sent me this thing. I'm going to lose my water on the 27th for 4 hours. Don't pay attention to
22: it. Yeah. Well, let me know. We'll see what and hopefully hear from Telstra about what they have shared. I think this in the paper today is part of that
0: heads up
22: warning. But, yeah, we'll get hopefully a more fulsome picture a little later on. But I also, this morning in the studio, will be the NT's Minister for Disability, Jinson Charles. He and all ministers of his in that portfolio around the country are busily preparing for the changes to the NDIS that will come in from 2028, ensuring that we have the right supports there ready to go for those who may no longer be eligible for the NDIS. So if you've got a question about how that might look like, if you're worried about your kids or your access to the NDIS, send them through and he'll hopefully be able to answer them for you this morning.
0: Excellent. All right. Thank you very much, Lara, on your radio after 8:30 this morning. But yeah, let us know if you did know about the Telstra outage. If you are someone who calls Perap home, today is the start of rolling Telstra outages for the next week. Phone services potentially will be down for up to 8 hours a day. So Lara's saying there that, you know, that's sort of they're going to the extreme there just in case. But if you are a resident of Perap, did you know about it? Or maybe this is the first time you're hearing of it. Maybe it's one of the things you have learnt today. We have been talking about the things you've learnt recently. Maybe you've taught yourself a new skill. I taught myself how to change windscreen wipers. Courtesy of YouTube, did take me a lot longer than I would like to admit. But now every time I use those babies, I think, oh, Jessel, what a legend. I won't tell you that actually after I put the windscreen wipers on when I had changed them for the very first time, that I then had to go back and redo them because I tested them and they just weren't working the way that they were making a funny noise. So it probably took me 2 tries to replace my windscreen wipers. Connor's looking at me with a woe is you, like, come on, what's wrong with you face.
8: Did you put on a left-handed ones rather than right-handed wipers?
0: Is that a dig at me being left-handed?
8: It actually wasn't, but you know, I'm not that deep. It was more just a joke at the general. No, it's a hard thing to do, right?
0: And it's you know, actually very difficult.
8: Everything's hard if you don't know how to do it, Jess, right?
0: Yeah, thank you. Just because I'm not about to change an alternator like you did, I will take great success in changing my windscreen wipers.
8: If you had been there and seen how much of an absolute tit of myself I made whilst doing it, like I lost 2 spanners to my engine. Lost bolts, lost the will to live. But yeah, I honestly think it's a much bigger deal being able to change the window wipers. It's more fun for you and possible.
0: I don't think it was very fun. There was a lot of swearing and I hurt my fingers and it was not a good time. Anyway, now I've got U-Butte windscreen wipers, so put that in your pipe. Connor Cartwright at 18 to 8. 33 and sunny for you this morning. I have been talking about the trees along Bagot Road as well. Someone on the text line says, oh, can we talk about something other than the Bunnings trees? It has been days. It has, I know, dear texter. But you know what? Lots of people are talking about it. And I need to be there talking about it with you. And I want to be doing that as well. Because it's, you know, they've been there for so long, those trees. They were planted by the community from trees donated by local nurseries. You know, it meant something to people. And there's just a bit of, I don't know, I don't think I've gotten to the bottom of the story as to why it's actually happening. So I'm going to keep doing a bit of digging. Someone else says, great job, Jess. Thank you. As I said yesterday, it's a business stitch-up. Antisocial behaviour is applied to people sitting under trees who are mainly Aboriginal. Now, that is part of what the Airport Development Group said in their statement, that the vegetation clearing along Bagot Road was happening ahead of the Bagot Road upgrade, but also the work supporting broader community safety and security objectives by increasing natural surveillance and removing an isolated area that has attracted antisocial behaviour. So someone on the text line saying antisocial behaviour is applied to people sitting under the trees who are mainly Aboriginal. Meanwhile, along the esplanades in Darwin, non-Indigenous groups gather for social reasons with alcohol at times and they socialise. It's the same, but it's different, says this person. I think you're calling the elephant out in the room there, potentially, with your text. They're also going on to say it's such a loss of corridor habitat as well. Thank you for your text on that one. It's a difficult conversation to have and to know how to have it, but I do think you touch on something there. So thank you for your thoughts, and we'll keep the conversation going, as we always do, on 105.7 ABC Darwin. It is, what is the time? 16 to 8. You might be heading off to school now or getting yourself organised to jump in the car. Or maybe you're thinking about ditching the car, potentially, like one school has encouraged a whole lot of their students to do. I'll take you there next.
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0: Yeah, hopping in the car, strapping your kids in. It's always a bit of a headache at this time of the day. But for people in Karama, your traffic might be a little bit lighter this morning because lots of families have been encouraged to ditch the car. Karama Primary School is saying to families, hey, why don't you just walk or ride or scoot along instead to make it in time for the school bell. Lil Watkins is there right now. Lil, hello.
9: Good morning, Jess.
0: I'm guessing the school bell hasn't rung just yet.
9: No, the school bell hasn't rung, but there are definitely a lot of kids around right now. And it's honestly, where the bus zone usually is, it's been transformed into kind of like a loop where kids are riding around, they're running around, they're scooting around. And I'm even seeing a new contraption, which is like it's almost like a little go-kart. It's okay. Fascinating. Really, I've never seen this before.
0: What does it look like?
9: Well, it's like a little go-kart, and she's got her hands on these sticks that go to the wheels. There's no pedaling involved from what I can see, so I think it must be electric.
0: Oh, so you just kick back and relax.
9: Yeah, kick back and relax. But we've also got a sausage sizzle going, a few spills of tomato sauce, a few spills of kids down the gravel. But good thing I've got Principal Chantel Canning here. Firstly, when I just saw a kid take a bit of a spill, you went straight over. What's the strategy to get them back up?
23: You'll be right. Up your hop. Let's try again. Check for blood, and then we move on.
9: They're check for blood,
23: resilient.
9: Yeah.
23: Very resilient, these kids. They're fabulous.
9: Yeah, they're very bouncy.
23: Yes, it is. First thing in the morning, there's lots. So it's been a great morning. Great morning for our kids.
9: And this is all about an initiative, Open Streets, to try and get kids to be a bit more active on their way to school. We're setting a bit of a scene for right now, but can you take me back to when you were in school? How did you get to school?
23: I caught a bus. Yeah, I lived in the rural area and came to school in town, so it was by bus.
9: Would you ever get the pushy out? Was that a big part of your childhood?
23: When we were, yes, at home we did. Yep, we had push bikes and scooters and rollerblades and skates and all of that stuff. So, yeah, it's just the next generation coming through with it. It's fabulous.
9: And I was just describing before that little go-kart contraption. How have you seen the different methods of kids coming to school develop over your years as principal or, you know, even from when you were little?
23: Technology. Technology. They're more ergonomic and lighter and flashier than what we had as kids with, you know, no brakes, no gears. Yeah, it's great.
9: And watching these kids ride around like this, you know, this is the third year, is that right, that you've run this program?
23: Yeah, it's the third year in conjunction. Darwin City Council has always sponsored this event, but it is our third year.

0: So it's wonderful.
1: And what are you really hoping to get out of it?
0: I hope that our kids are more active and they engage with road safety, helmets. It's about building relationships with our kids. Some of our kids are riding around with our younger students or older students, and then modelling and supporting them to, you know, navigate corners or jumps and things like that. So it's great for all of our kids.
1: And even saw you before helping a kid learn to just even like pedal on a scooter or, you know, push themselves along on a scooter. You know, how many kids is this at opening up a new kind of realm of transport for?
0: I would say a lot. Some of our kids may not have the opportunity to be able to scoot because they live in apartments or unit complexes and things like that. So it also allows them to have an opportunity where other students are sharing their bikes or their scooters with each other and letting people have a go if they didn't come with a bike today or a scooter today.
1: And it's, oh, there's already, you know, dozens and dozens of kids here right now. We've got a bit of a problem here, but we've got dozens and dozens of kids here right now. And it looks like, well, like school doesn't start for another, you know, half an hour or so. How many, you know, are kids usually here this early? Is this a good way to get them in?
0: It is a wonderful way to get them in early and to burn off energy and make sure that they're all ready to go. Our school time has, our first morning duty starts at 7:45. So this is mostly what we get each morning anyway. So, yeah, yep.
1: And you were just a bit distracted before. What did that little guy want?
0: Oh, he wanted to know where his bag was so he could get his water bottle. He was thirsty. He has been going since 7:00 this morning. So a lot for a little person.
1: Yeah, I do wonder how many laps they've clocked. What do you think the average would be?
0: Oh, I couldn't tell you. I couldn't honestly tell you. But they're having fun, so that's the most important thing.
1: Yeah. And is this a program that you'd like to encourage other schools to do?
0: Oh, absolutely. I think it's fabulous. If schools have the car park and the facilities to be able to do it, and we're very lucky at our school, we have large facilities, being one of the oldest schools in the Darwin region. But yes, if it brings parents in, it brings staff together, it's just a great community event.
1: And there was I think it might have been an ABC article not too long ago, and it was talking about, you know, kids being active, trying to get to school and whatnot. And one of the issues that was flagged was like perceptions of other parents, you know, thinking that letting their kids go out on their own to get to school or, you know, walking along with them, it was unsafe. And so it was actually the perception of children being unsafe rather than the actual fear of being unsafe. What would you say to parents who are a bit worried about letting their kids get on a bike and head this way?
0: I think, again, it's up to parents and what they think and want best for their children. A lot of our kids do ride to school and they're very responsible and they get here safely. If there is an accident on the way to school, the kids will still come to school. They'll come straight to the front office and we will normally call home and render first aid to them and make sure that they're okay.
1: Beautiful. Thank you so much. That is Principal Chantelle Canning. And I'm sure you've got a lot of other duties here. Wiping the grazers, pouring the sauce. It looks like a beautiful morning ahead.
0: It is. Thank you so much. And thank you to Darwin City Council once again. They've been fabulous.
1: There you have it, Jess. And I'm going to try and find out more about this weird little go-kart contraption.
2: Can you jump on it? Jump on it.
1: I don't know.
2: Would you
1: if
2: fit?
1: I fit. It'd be like those things where, you know, you see adults try and get into the kids' swing and get stuck.
2: That has happened to me before. You think, yeah, I can squeeze my booty into that. Actually, no, there is a good reminder. It's a nice ego check. Lil, thanks so much. We'll see you soon when you scoot back into town.
1: Thanks, Jess.
2: Thanks. That is the ABC's Lil Watkins hanging out at Karama Primary School. They've ditched the cars and on the bikes and the scooters to get to school on this Friday morning, the 21st of August. It is 9 to 8. Someone who hasn't ditched the car, though, is a whole bunch of people who are taking part in the Shipbox Rally. They've been driving from Adelaide to Darwin over the last little while, and they're making their way into Darwin right now. Going to hear from one of them very soon to see how they're going, how their car's holding up, whether their windows have fallen out, whether they've lost their minds. That's coming up.

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1: LC, what's with the whistle and the watering can?
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2: Yep. You and me, Jingly Water Gardens, Eco Fair, Saturday morning for the Gardening Gains plus prizes.
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0: This is Jess On.
5: That's right, Friday the 21st of August. It's a sunny day for you out there, 33 degrees. And there's lots of stuff happening this weekend, including the culmination of a very long trip in a car that maybe isn't one that you'd think about driving from Adelaide to Darwin. The Shipbox Rally wraps up as of this afternoon. And I heard from Karen a couple of days ago. She gave me a call very randomly on 1300 057 222. She was leaving Central Australia, heading to Daly Waters. Kaz, good morning to you.
6: Good morning. How are you today?
5: I'm good. Now, when I last spoke to you, you were heading towards Daly Waters. I think you had a 900-odd kilometre journey ahead of you. Where are you now?
6: I've got Libby here, the co-driver, so I'll let Libby tell you a little story.
5: Hi, Libby.
7: Hello. Hi. Yes. So we are currently in Timber Creek. Yesterday was our last off-road day, and we're off to Darwin this morning. Yes.
6: Hoping to arrive this afternoon.
5: So how many kilometres do you have to, how are you having to deal with today?
7: So today we've got 607, mm-hmm. but all on the bitumen. So I think some of the cars are quite happy about that.
5: Yeah, I'm sure.
7: It'll be interesting how many will make it into Darwin. You can ask all your listeners to send up a little prayer to the gods for us. That would be much appreciated.
5: And where's your arrival meant to be in Darwin? Is it along the Esplanade somewhere?
7: Yes, it is. Yes. I believe it's outside the Doubletree Hilton.
5: Okay.
7: However, we are driving down the Stuart Highway, so

0: So, anyone wants to pull over and give us a wave and a beep? It's going to be a busy, busy afternoon.
1: And your car, I think, looks like a little ladybug, doesn't it?
2: It does.
0: So we've got a red Corolla, 08 Corolla, and she did look quite pretty, but she's looking a little worse for wear, not unlike the two of us, just slightly. But we'll get to Darwin and freshen up and hopefully be okay.
1: All right. Well, best of luck with your journey. I know Adam Steer and the drive team will be down to greet you as well once the
0: Fantastic.
1: Shoebox Rally crawls into town, so you can give each other a high five. Best of luck.
0: Excellent.
2: Thank you, Jess.
1: We'll talk to you soon. That's Karen and Libby, who have been taking part in the Shipbox Rally over the last little while, driving from Adelaide to Darwin. It is coming up to 8 o'clock. I was just having a chat to Lil Watkins a little bit earlier down at Karama Primary School as part of their walk to school day, and she noticed someone who was getting to school in an interesting way. She's got a little bit more info on the go-kart situation on the way to school in Karama.
3: So I've managed to find the little go-kart contraption and the girl riding on it. What's your name?
4: Brooklyn.
3: What is this?
4: A hoverboard, but it has a seat attached to it.
3: A hoverboard. So it looks like it's almost like a Segway with a seat and a little wheel at the very front. How does it work?
4: I put my legs on the bars at the front, and then I put my hands down, and then it goes forward.
3: Amazing. Now, did you know about this, or did mum and dad get it for you? Was it on the Christmas list?
4: A couple of years ago, I had a green one, but then that one broke, and so I got another one for Christmas. But my cousin Mila, she used to have one of these, but she didn't just have the hoverboard. It came with the seat on it as well, but then they moved away and they couldn't take the seats with them. Because it was too big.
1: That's the ABC's Lil Watkins having a chat to one little kid who made her way to school this morning. Hey, it's coming up to news time, 8 o'clock. Have a good weekend.
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7: Good morning, Darlene Jean Wong with ABC News. The most serious crimes in the Northern Territory are taking longer than ever to progress through the court system, with people now waiting an average of almost 500 days to have their case heard. The latest government statistics reveal the number of cases being committed to the Supreme Court has hit record highs, with each matter also taking longer to progress. The average time between a case being initiated in the local court and finalised by trial has hit 476 days, the longest on record, and the number of people waiting on Supreme Court remand is also at an all-time high in Darwin, with people spending an average of 14 months behind bars waiting for their day in court. A senior frontbencher says Israel can improve its relationships with Australia by demonstrating some accountability after its military cleared its soldiers of criminal wrongdoing over the killing of an Australian aid worker. Foreign Minister Penny Wong hauled Israel's ambassador into a meeting yesterday to explain the decision relating to a 2024 Israeli strike in Gaza that killed seven aid workers, including Australian Zomi Frankum. An internal IDF investigation says there were serious failures, but no reasonable suspicion of criminal misconduct. Minister Mark Butler says Israel's accountability falls far short of what Australians expect.
8: Demonstrate some accountability for what the IDF, the Defence Forces of Israel, admitted were very serious failures. I mean, this car that Zomi and her colleagues in the World Central Kitchen were travelling in wasn't just struck once, it was struck three times.
7: Advisers to the federal government have pushed back the timeline to meet the housing target of 1.2 million new homes by another 3 months. The target was initially predicted to be met by June 2029, but was later revised to September 2030 and has now been extended again following the overhaul to the housing tax system in the federal budget. Each state varies on when they will meet their obligations under the National

0: National Housing Accord. Tourism operators in the Northern Territory say they have managed to recoup costs after record flooding and an ongoing fuel crisis led to a late start to the tourism season. Large parts of the NT experienced the worst flooding disaster in decades earlier this year, resulting in significant damage to roads and popular tourism sites. Tourism operator Paul Simpson, who runs cruises along the Corroboree Billabong south of Darwin, said they were bracing for the worst year since COVID-19. But a late surge in interstate visitors has been a saving grace.
1: Suddenly in July, the switch flipped and we got 3 to 4 weeks of season that kicked in. So it's sort of put enough coin, I guess, into people's pockets to allow us to work for another year and try it all again.
0: A Gurindji traditional owner whose parents took part in the Wave Hill walk-off 60 years ago says the Northern Territory's Indigenous communities still have a long way to go to realise the benefits from eventually having their land rights recognised. 200 Indigenous stockmen, domestic servants and their families walked off the cattle station led by stockman Vincent Lingyari in the NT's Victoria River District in 1966 on strike over being paid in rations instead of getting equal pay to white workers. Rob Roy says Vincent Lingyari helped kickstart a struggle which led to Australia recognising Aboriginal land rights in law in 1976. But he says remote communities are still struggling to get their young people into jobs on their land and improve their lives.
2: A lot of the communities in the Territory, probably in Australia, we're still struggling. We're still struggling in regards to medical, housing, education. There's still a little bit more fight left over, a bit of a battle, but then there's also a success in self-determination.
0: Romance Writers of Australia says local authors are facing growing competition for shelf space as international romance books surge in popularity on social media. More than 250 writers are gathering in Darwin today for the organisation's three-day annual conference, bringing together authors, publishers and industry figures under this year's Queens of the Desert theme. Romance Writers of Australia President Jem Gowen says influences on platforms like TikTok have changed the market for Australian writers. And briefly in the weather today, Darwin reaching a top of 33, Katherine 34, Tennant Creek a top of 32 and Alice Springs reaching 20 degrees.
3: Good morning. Welcome to AM. I'm Melissa Clark in Canberra, coming to you from Ngunnawal country and acknowledging other custodians. On today's program, veterans fear they'll lose access to allied healthcare amid looming federal budget changes. And new archaeological evidence reveals the extent of Indigenous Australians' trade with Indonesian seafarers.
4: And they would have been trading together, exchanging words, language, in some cases, ceremonial knowledge, but also objects, because, of course, the Macassans brought with them glass and metal, really valuable things.
3: First to Gaza. Despite a ceasefire technically being in place, Israel continues to fire missiles into the Strip. Palestinian authorities say more than 1,200 people have been killed in that time. Three countries working to mediate a peace plan have condemned Israel's continued airstrikes. Bridget Fitzgerald reports.
5: At least 16 Palestinians killed since Tuesday, despite an apparent ceasefire signed between Israel and Hamas last October. The death toll in Gaza climbs ever higher.
6: Israel, despite signing a framework agreement, Israel continues its attacks.
5: Rear Admiral Zeki Akturk is a spokesperson for the Turkish Ministry of Defence. He's condemned Israel's continued strikes on Gaza, its military campaign in southern Lebanon, and recent attacks in Syria.
6: The creation of the perception that Israel's military interventions against neighbouring countries are normal and acceptable must absolutely not be allowed. The future of the region must be built on a concept of security based not on the unilateral use of force, but on international law and respect for the sovereignty and territorial integrity of countries.
5: Turkey, Egypt and Qatar have been acting as mediators to negotiate a lasting peace deal in Gaza. In a joint statement, the three nations are urging Israel to meet its ceasefire obligations and for the US-led Board of Peace to do more. But the Israeli military says its attacks this week and in recent months have been targeted at Hamas militants.

0: Israel has also said it doesn't agree with the terms of the Hamas disarmament announcement and says it will only stop attacking once Hamas is no longer a threat to Israel. Families in Gaza are often waiting years to bury their dead. 50 bodies were recently pulled from the rubble of several houses in Gaza City, according to the region's civil defence. Their relatives carry the remains through the streets. It's been nearly 3 years since Lynn Karam's mother, sister and brother were killed. She says she can now finally lay them to rest.
1: I was waiting for this day and I knew that a big wound would be opened. But it's not a problem. The important thing is that we honour them. We honour them at their resting place.
0: UN spokesman Stefan Dujarric says Gazans continue to face a humanitarian crisis.
2: More than 4 out of 5 families face critical or catastrophic levels of hunger in their current shelters, which lack fuel, energy and essential household items. These constraints affect people's ability to sleep, their ability to cook, their ability to wash, their ability to store food, water, maintain adequate lighting and cope with the temperatures.
0: Gazan authorities say more than 1,280 Palestinians have been killed since the ceasefire came into effect last October, while the Israeli military says 4 soldiers have been killed in that time.
3: Bridget Fitzgerald. And pressure on Israel to stop its airstrikes come as the country is facing criticism for civilian deaths caused earlier in the war against Hamas. Now, Prime Minister Anthony Albanese is demanding Israel commission an independent investigation into the death of Australian aid worker Zomi Frankum in Gaza 2 years ago. An internal investigation by the Israeli military found serious failures but no criminal actions in a missile strike that killed Ms. Frankum and 6 other humanitarian workers. Political reporter Jack Mackay joined me a short time ago.
4: The Prime Minister has expressed outrage over this decision from the IDF to clear the soldiers involved in this strike. And he's particularly disappointed that this announcement was made on World Humanitarian Day. We've heard a lot from the government in the past day over the fact that that announcement was made on that day. He says he now wants to see a more transparent probe from the Israeli government on this issue. He feels that this IDF investigation falls well short, but he says that that's something that he'll be consulting with Zomi Frankum's family on. Here's more of what he said.
5: We will press the Israeli government. The direction we have said today we'll discuss with Ms. Frankum's family. They deserve to be consulted on these issues and we'll do that and then we'll make an announcement in coming days.
3: So, Jack, what options does Australia have here? What action can Australia take?
4: Well, they're really quite limited in terms of the action that they can take. We've already seen the Foreign Minister, Penny Wong, yesterday call in Israeli Ambassador Hillel Newman for a diplomatic dressing down here at Parliament House to express the Australian government's outrage over this decision. But beyond that, there's not much more they can do beyond pressing publicly for this independent probe, this more transparent probe that they say that they want. For its part, Israel is standing by this investigation, by the IDF. We heard from Ambassador Newman yesterday that he's standing by this probe. He says that although that there was definitely an error made in terms of that strike, there was no criminal liability found. That's something that has been disputed by Zomi Franklin's colleagues at the World Central Kitchen. They say they want greater justice for their colleague. And we've also heard similar comments from Zomi's family as well.
3: Jack Mackay there. And this morning, the Israeli ambassador Hillel Newman has once again defended Israel's decision here.
6: And in this specific case, the aid convoy added armed personnel without telling Israel, without informing Israel, and then deviated from their route and changed the times of the route. And therefore, it led the circumstances led the soldiers who were there to assume and think that the Hamas had taken control over the aid convoy. And it was a mistaken approach by the IDF. And disciplinary measures were taken against the soldiers. 5 senior soldiers were disciplined. 2 of them had been removed completely from their post and 3 were disciplined and reprimanded.
3: That's Hillel Newman, the Israeli ambassador to Australia. You're listening to AM where it's 12 minutes past 8. Pressure is mounting from Australia's veteran community on the federal

0: government to scrap a looming change to access to allied healthcare. From July next year, there'll be a $5,000 threshold for allied health spending for veterans, with any treatment above that amount to require demonstrated clinical need. The government says the change will help limit unnecessary overservicing, but RSL Australia's national president says what's planned isn't the right way forward. Here's political reporter Lexi Junowick.
1: Andrew Hamilton's home in Ballarat is quite a distance from Capitol Hill in Canberra, but a fiery debate in Parliament this week has captured his attention. The government plans to bring in a $5,000 threshold for veteran spending on allied healthcare.
2: If you're going to put a cap on it and it's going to restrict it, then I'm not going to be able to access what I need to be able to move and play with my kids.
1: The father of three served for nearly 28 years in the Royal Australian Artillery in Iraq and Afghanistan.
2: I was medically discharged with some spinal damage to the neck and the lower back. Managed to pull myself together and get into helping others.
1: On budget night in May, the government announced the $5,000 annual threshold, which it insists is not a cap. It'll require veterans accessing allied health services above that amount to demonstrate their clinical need using a yet-to-be-developed mechanism. Minister for Veterans Affairs Matt Keogh repeatedly defended the plan in Question Time this week, insisting veterans won't be worse off.
3: We've been clear when we announced the changes to allied health to improve access that we would also be consulting with the veteran community around how do we make sure that we ensure that there's no gap in service provision to our veteran community as a result of these changes.
1: But that hasn't eased veterans' fears. Andrew Hamilton, who's now the Secretary of the Ballarat Veterans Assistance Centre and the Vice President of the Ballarat RSL, says there are many questions still to be answered about what the spending limit will mean for him and other veterans come July next year.
2: When I get about $6,000 worth of physio a year. So I require physio regularly. Without that physio, I'd be struggling to move as much as I can now.
1: RSL Australia's national president, Peter Tinley, says while many aspects of the reforms announced in May, such as increasing fees paid to allied health professionals to expand the network of providers available, are very welcome, the cap must go.
4: This affects over 25,000 veterans who will go over that cap on any given year. We are talking about some of the most vulnerable veterans in our community. These people with complex needs that that tap into allied health services for a long period of time.
1: Instead, Peter Tinley believes the government should be doing more to target the small number of providers doing the wrong thing.
4: Using veterans as the hammer is not effective. They've got processes and procedures inside this department and other government departments to prevent fraud and over-servicing. They should be using those first.
1: With consultation on the reforms about to start, Mr Tinley says RSL Australia and its sister organisation Legacy stand ready to assist.
0: Lexi Junowick. It's yet to be confirmed, but it's likely Australia has just seen some of the largest mass bird deaths from the spread of the H5N1 bird flu. More than 1,000 crested terns have been found dead across three islands in South Australia. And in Tasmania, 28 penguins have died on King Island. Isabel Masali reports.
5: On South Australia's Kangaroo Island, tour operator Craig Wickham welcomes visitors from across Australia and the world. For some, the bird life is a big draw card.
6: Kangaroo Island has 13 species of birds for which there is a Kangaroo Island subspecies. They look a bit different, their calls are a little different, and in some cases their behaviour is a bit different too.
5: But now a significant challenge looms for the island. More than 1,000 dead seabirds have just been discovered on three islands, two of them close to Kangaroo Island. The other is off the state's York Peninsula. They were crested terns, and authorities believe the cause is bird flu. A little penguin on Kangaroo Island is also being tested.
6: It's pretty sad, but it's to a large degree it's inevitable. This particular strain of bird flu has been moving around the globe.
5: Marcel Klaassen is a professor of ecology at Deakin University.
7: We had these incursions starting in late June, and by now it has well and truly arrived, and I'm afraid this is only the start of the mayhem that is...

0: thing you, the closer people are, the more likely they are to be exposed. And so it's really anticipated that through the breeding season, you will see multiple mass mortality events around the country.
1: Bethany Hoy is a disease ecologist and lecturer at the University of Wollongong. She says the latest deaths are distressing, but believes the impact can be reduced in future outbreaks.
0: Using this really unique opportunity to understand, well, what is it that means that individuals are more likely to die or survive, then you can start looking at ways to really increase that potential for individuals to survive.
1: She's encouraging the public to help contribute important data.
0: People can contribute directly to bird count data. That means that we can look at excess mortalities one survey to the next.
1: She says one way to do that is through BirdLife Australia's Birds in Backyards project, which sees Australians conduct their own surveys.
2: Isabel Misali. It's known that Indonesian seafarers had contact with Indigenous Australians prior to British colonisation, but new archaeological evidence of Macassan trading posts has now been uncovered and has found they travelled far further east on the Australian coastline than previously thought. Diana Damjanovic reports.
3: Australia's relationship with Macassan traders is known to have begun about 270 years ago, sailing from Sulawesi in Indonesia to the northern coastline. Chris Irwin is an archaeologist from Monash University.
4: And they would have been trading together, exchanging words, language, in some cases ceremonial knowledge, but also objects, because of course the Macassans brought with them glass and metal, really valuable things. And Aboriginal people had sea country.
3: Dr. Irwin heads up a group of researchers which has just wrapped up a project examining early Macassan contact with Australian Indigenous communities. Through the use of radiocarbon dating, artefacts unearthed on the Sir Edward Pellew group of islands in the southwest corner of the Gulf of Carpentaria have revealed Macassans travelled much further east than previously thought.
4: A lot of this history about the Macassans focuses on Arnhem Land. That's a place where it's already very well known that they came and traded with those people. But much less well known is that they came 1,500 kilometres right down into the Gulf of Carpentaria, where they traded with Yanyuwa people.
3: Fikri Yatir is a PhD candidate at Monash University who is part of the project. He's also the first Macassan to visit Yanyuwa country, the local clan in the area, since Macassan trade ended in the 20th century.
5: There are about 26 places around the Sir Edward Pellew Islands that have, stories about the Macassans. And out of those 26, there are about 11 that have Macassan words in the name.
3: And many Indigenous Australians in the area have Macassan heritage. Kirtley Harvey is a Lianta Williara Sea Ranger. He's also Yanyuwa.
6: This part of, the Gulf and Australia has been left out a bit of the narrative of, the treepangers, the Macassans coming to Australia. And I guess this research just, amplifies what, the old people already knew and what they've passed on. So, it's just broadening the information so others can know what happened here, the history.
3: Kirtley Harvey says these new findings will also help them safeguard the area.
6: I guess it's just going to give us the means to, help protect those areas and just to try and educate the visitors that come here fishing, exploring, just to be wary of those special places and that Yanyuwa people still have a connection to that bit of history.
3: The research will be published later this year.
2: Diana Damjanovic. Victoria has become the latest Australian state or territory to acquire a fully electric fire truck. Fire Rescue Victoria says the new vehicle shaves precious seconds off response times and has the potential to save a lot of money on diesel, as Oliver Gordon reports.
7: Some of the sounds of this fire truck are very familiar. Others are not.
8: We're just going to start the truck up, push the power button on. So the truck's running now, and what you'll notice is there's no sound. So we get a little beep to say that the truck's ready, but that's it.
7: Fire Rescue Victoria's Craig Brownlee is in the cab of the organisation's first fully electric fire truck.
8: So in comparison to a diesel when you start it, yep, they're noisy. On this truck,

0: it's the lack of noise, so they're very quiet to operate.
1: The truck, which has been named Evie, is big and red like any other fire truck. But because there's no diesel engine taking up space, you can walk inside it, almost like a bus. It's been sent out to fight fires alongside diesel trucks and has been found to make it to jobs nearly half a minute faster on average.
0: Firefighters are getting there on average 26 seconds faster.
2: And why?
0: Well, the electric motors provide a lot more performance than the diesel motors. This has instant torque off the line, meaning that we're getting from 0 to 60 faster than we do in a diesel. And we do that maybe, you know, 8-9 times going to an emergency. And those accumulative benefits are showing this 26 seconds.
1: And this is a glimpse into the future. Fire Rescue Victoria is aiming for a 50-50 split between EV and liquid fuel vehicles by 2045. In an urban setting, fire trucks only have to travel distances of around 10 to 15 kilometres, so the electric trucks are well suited. The technology and infrastructure to allow rural fire trucks or long-haul freight truckers to travel long distances isn't quite there yet. University of Sydney transport expert Dr. Andrea Pellegrini says that is a work in progress.
3: If we do not have enough infrastructure, then it's hard to have electric trucks on the road, right? And we don't buy electric trucks on the road because we do not have enough infrastructure. So the infrastructure needs to be able to co-evolve with the market.
1: But the academic says with diesel prices being as volatile as they are as a result of the conflict in the Middle East, the move to electric trucks will likely gain momentum.
3: There have been many more inquiries about electric vehicles since the war started because consumers or prospective customers are afraid about the petrol cost. So I'm assuming that some of this will also impact when it comes to articulated trucks and trucks in the future.
4: University of Sydney's Dr. Andrea Pellegrini ending Oliver Gordon's report. To the UK, where news of the intention of Prince Harry and his family to return to England to live has caused a stir. It's reignited debate about whether the Sussexes should receive more publicly funded security, given they're no longer working members of the royal family. Europe correspondent Elias Kluwer is in London. He joined me a short time ago. Elias, can you take me through some of the history here around the question of the security arrangements for the Sussexes?
5: Good morning to you, Mel. Well, the history of Harry and the Sussexes' security is significant in the context of this tense rift between the Sussexes and the royal family. And it all started back in 2020 when they left the UK for their lavish Montecito enclave. At that stage, the Home Office reduced the level of security they were entitled to. And in 2021, Prince Harry began a very long legal tussle trying to reinstate that security. It went to the High Court. He then appealed. And last year, he lost that appeal. He then did an interview with the BBC where he said he couldn't see a world in which he and his family returned to live in the UK, given the lack of publicly funded security he'd be afforded. So as it stands now, if the Sussexes want around-the-clock extensive security, they ostensibly have to pay for it. Now, whether that's changed is, I guess, a point of speculation here in the United Kingdom. The Home Office isn't giving us any detail as to whether it has, and the Prime Minister, Andy Burnham, has said he won't comment on matters of personal protection. I should also mention that while the Home Office didn't provide any specific details, it did say that any personal protection matters are adjudged on a case-by-case basis, and that the Home Office's protection of high-profile figures like Prince Harry and his family is always rigorous.
4: This question around security arrangements, as we've just talked, has been running for quite a while. So the British public is well aware of this tussle that's been going on behind the scenes. So what's the public reaction been like to these latest developments?
5: Well, Mel, I'll take you to the media reaction first. And as expected, a lot of the more conservative media tabloids here in the UK have been highly critical of the Sussexes. They are speculating and reporting that perhaps returning to the UK because they feel isolated in the US. They haven't been as successful there or cut through in the American market as much as they would have liked to, and they're returning to the UK for the cachet to have a little bit more relevance. Other media, though, is saying that Prince Harry misses the UK, and as a member of the royal family, albeit a non-working royal, he wants his kids to grow up British. And so that is, again, another sentiment I'm hearing on the street as well. I went out into the centre of London today and spoke to several people who were overjoyed that the Sussexes were coming back. Some credited Meghan's bravery for coming back into an environment where she felt uncomfortable given the amount of scrutiny and media reporting around her and her marriage to Prince Harry, although others did roll their eyes, others were angry, and some just didn't care. And that is a growing sentiment in the UK as well. They just sort of roll their eyes when you mention the royal family.
4: Elias Kluwer there. To finance, Wall Street has ended lower with concerns about high inflation, oil prices and rising US government debt, all helping to push the market to its worst day in about 3 weeks. Oil is higher. The global benchmark Brent crude is trading at $93.50 US a barrel, and the Australian dollar is lower. It's buying 71.1 US cents. And that's AM for today. AM's executive producer is Michael Edwards. Today's program has been produced by Catherine Gregory. The associate producer is Barney Porter, and technical production by Kem White and David Lawford. I'm Melissa Clark, and this is my last day. So my sincere thanks to the AM team and to all of you, all of our listeners, for having me. After a short break, I'll be back with Radio National Breakfast, and Rachel Mealy will be in the AM chair on Monday. Have a safe and happy weekend. It's now 8:30.
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11: Happy Friday, my friends. Oh, but it's just sad news all around. Melissa Clark is leaving the AM chair for a little bit. She was just keeping this holding down the fort anyway for a little while. But that is sad news. Also, sad news for us here at the Mornings program, because we farewell producer Brittany today. It's her last day before she heads to cooler climes and a life in the UK. She'll tell us a bit more about that later. But if you want to wish her well, she would love that. Lots of you would have spoken to her over the phone over the past few months. She's the part of the mighty wings that keeps this program afloat. So sad news all around today, but we'll keep the joy coming as well. I do want to bring you in a moment. There's a story in the paper today concerning reports that a Telstra outage, which will come in and out around Perap and parts of Darwin over the coming week, might impact some personal safety and health devices that typically rely on the network for connection. I will have some answers for you in just a moment on how concerned we do need to be about that. But if you live in the area of Perap, if you've got one of these devices or a parent or a loved one who does, are you worried about this? And do you feel like you've had enough notice that this might impact you? My number is 1300 057 222, and keep that number handy this half hour. If you have a question about what the changes to the NDIS might mean for you or your fellow Territorian, the Minister for Disability here in the Northern Territory, Jinson Charles, will be joining me in the studio this half hour to answer some of those questions and to paint a picture for us of our preparedness for these changes to the NDIS to come into effect. They won't fully come into effect until 2028. So we've got some time, but we've also got a lot of work to do. So what that work is, he'll tell us. Are we ready for those changes? He'll hopefully tell us that too. And if you've got a question about what the future might look like for you or a loved one who accesses the NDIS and whether the Territory will be ready to support you, you can ask. You can also send me a message via ABC Listen. If you look at the app, see my big face and then some little buttons there where you can call or text via the app if you download it this morning. It is about 28 minutes to nine. Yes, if you're in Perap this morning and over the next week, you might notice some disruptions to your mobile coverage. Starting today, Telstra is upgrading its mobile base station, which means the site will need to be switched off for up to 8 hours

0: day in order to do the work safely. It has the potential to cause disruptions to local businesses relying on the Telstra network for their EFTPOS and possibly also for medical and personal safety devices which rely on mobile internet. So for some clarity, Nick Danks is the NT Regional Manager for Telstra, and I caught up with him a little bit earlier. What's happening in Perap over the next week?
1: The same thing has pretty much happened for the last couple of years right across the Northern Territory and through Metro. We're upgrading the towers. New technology comes along and better equipment comes through. So we're installing new antennas, adding 5G to that tower, which is probably the biggest one along the Tiger Brennan Drive, which will improve the coverage not only along the road, but right in through Bayview and Perap and that area there, and also increase the data that's available. So very much like roadworks, which is probably the easiest way to understand it. There are times over the next 4 or 5 days that we're going to have to shut off sectors for safety of the guys on the tower. So yesterday we started the upgrade of the stuff we didn't need to turn off, so all the back work was done yesterday. So there's 6 hours today. We're going to do what we call sector by sector. So on the top of that tower, you're going to see dozens of antennas, but each one of the three point in a different direction. So 6 hours in total, it's about 2 hours per sector today. But the other, and then 8 hours tomorrow, which is a full turn off where they do some more base work. And then 6 hours on Sunday, again, sector by sector. Monday, a full upgrade, and then 6 hours again on Tuesday. And then hopefully that, unless something goes wrong, that's the planned build. Although we've said it's going to go a bit longer, which is, so our techs have got a bit of backup in case of things like weather and whatnot, although we look pretty good up here at the moment, so we should be fine, but that's pretty standard. We made a decision in Darwin a couple of years ago that we would send SMS messages out, or these standard text messages out, for all upgrades. In a lot of the metro areas, they don't do them for individual towers in metro because there's other towers that cover. We have the same thing here. So probably the layman term, again, going back to roadworks, it's a bit like closing one lane off in a three-lane highway. You are going to have some effect. It's not going to be perfect. But when we finish it, hopefully it turns into four. The plan is then to turn into four lanes instead of three lanes. So the biggest issue I've got when I'm looking at the maps at the moment is between the Winnelli turnoff, so Benningson Road and Woolner Road. You might have a little bit of dropout there depending which time you drive through. And the majority looks to the top end of Bayview, not so much along Bayview Boulevard, because they'll pick up the antenna from the duck pond. So it's the ones that are a bit more around Fanning Drive and through there may notice times when the network's not working, which again, we apologise for that. But as I said, think of it as roadworks. They have to be done. We've given plenty of notice for this. If they do have NBN, Wi-Fi calling will still work. It's not going to affect the NBN network. Landlines will still work. So you're a bit with businesses, you know, this day and age, businesses need to look at, you know, resiliency in their business, and that could be a landline service, you know, an FPOS machine with a landline service backup or a NBN backup service. That's the best thing to do. And unfortunately, we do. Well, the good thing is we are upgrading the tower, which people ask for, and we're planning to do that this week.
0: You're hearing from Nick Danks this morning on 105.7 ABC Darwin. I'm Lara Stimpson, and he is the NT Regional Manager for Telstra, talking about this outage that'll sort of dip in and out over the next coming days and over the weekend as well, which you may experience, you may not notice, but is something just for you to be wary of. In terms of notice, Nick, and I know lots of people will often get text messages or receive messages when there's upgrades happening in their area to alert them, but in terms of this particular outage in this period of time, what was, did you letterbox people or text people? What was the kind of notice that you gave?
1: Text people is usually the best way to do it because then we're hitting the Telstra customers and they drive along Tiger Brennan Drive. So you would have received texts straight after the Darwin Cup Festival if you were around the Fanny Bay one, because that's when we did that. Of course, we waited till after the races to send to fix that one up. So that was now completed. And that's what we made a decision a couple of years ago, as I said, in the NT, that we would send text messages out to all towers, regardless if they're going to get full coverage from another tower. It just lets people know that there is roadworks or, you know, upgrades of the tower, similar to what the road guys do when they do roadworks. So anyone driving along Tiger Brennan Drive will get the signal. If you live in the area, you may only get it once. It's only the only time it sends it to you is if you leave that sector and come back into that thing, you'll get this message again. So, but that's the best way to do it is by text.
0: Okay. And in terms of, there has been some concerns and just in the reporting today, and you've obviously alerted people that there might be some issues with some of those medical devices that people use that may also run

0: off the 4G of the Telstra network, some of those the personal safety devices, those medical devices that rely on it. Should people be wary of that? How high of a risk do you think there is of those devices not being able to connect to the network?
1: Well, some of those devices have a priority signal, but of course, I'm not going to say there's no risk. Obviously, the best thing to do is be aware that there is an upgrade going on of the tower and just follow procedures you normally do when you're out of a mobile range or something like that. And as I said, I keep bringing back to roadworks because it's easier for people to understand. We do need to upgrade the tower. We do get requests all the time for, better data service, i.e. 5G. And that's what we're doing to this a pretty big tower, the one on perhaps on Tiger Brendan Drive there.
0: Okay. And so just remind us of the areas that might be affected for the next few days, Nick.
1: Definitely between Woolner Road and Benison Road, so the Winelli turnoff, that little bit of stretch between those two sets of traffic lights, they're the two that don't really pick up another tower until you get past further along past Swan Crescent in that way and coming into town. The Duck Pond picks you up once you pass Stoddart Drive or Woolner Drive. And then the people that are in Fanning Drive and that little area there, they may lose a bit of signal through the nearest tower being back further on the highway, but the ones that are in Bayview Boulevard should get the signal from the Duck Pond and from the ones in town.
0: The suburb of Perap, which is what was reported this morning, sounds like from what you're saying, will be largely unaffected.
1: Oh, I wouldn't say unaffected. As I said, a bit like two lanes, one lane closed and a three lane road. So Bishop Street and through there, they'll pick up the signal from other aerials in the area. Triple O won't be affected because the way the Triple O system works is if the Telstra network's down, it'll automatically bump to another network, and there is other aerials pretty much next door from the other carriers to that tower. So anything like Triple O will automatically bump over to that. So that won't be an issue. It'll just be, some people may, find that their little wheel spins a bit longer when they do data.
0: Right. All right. Good thing to keep an eye out for and be aware of. Nick, I appreciate you joining us to explain it in more detail. Thanks for your time.
1: Anytime, thanks.
0: That is Nick Danks. He is the Telstra's NT Regional Manager here on 105.7 ABC Darwin. So he says essentially it's like doing some roadworks, closing one lane of a three-lane road. You will still be able to, for most of the time, you'll still have access through other towers, but this may affect you, and he's certainly not ruling it out. So if you're in perhaps sort of parts of Bayview there, parts of, particularly if you're driving along Tiger Brennan Drive, there will be areas over the next week intermittently where you may not have any service. So that's what's happening there, and that's good for you to know as well. But if you're yet to sort of work out exactly if that might affect your health or your medical devices, your personal devices, there is a chance, there's always a chance, but they should hopefully connect to another a provider during that time. It'll be over the coming days, and you can find more information online as well. If you live in the area or are moving through the area, you should have got a text. So if you can let me know if you did get a text, I'd love to hear. You can call me on 1300 057 222 to let me know. That work will be starting from today. It's about 19 minutes to nine. Shortly, you'll hear from the NT Minister for Disability, Jinson Charles. He will speak to you about the forthcoming changes to the NDIS. Now, we know that those changes will come into effect properly from 2028, but they have passed the Parliament, and the work now begins with the federal government, but at a territory level, ensuring that people who will no longer be eligible for the NDIS, particularly those who will require more psychosocial supports, that they do get that support. The territory will need to pick up that slack that will be left by the feds and by the NDIS. So where is that work up to? You'll hear from the minister. And if you've got a question for him on the NDIS and how it works, if you access it or know someone who does, and you want to know and hear from him about particular aspects of it that might affect you, then let me know. My number is 1300 057 222. I'm sure he'd be happy and willing to ask them. Thank you as well to Carol for your message this morning. And Sue has sent a good luck message to producer Brittany, whose last day it is today. She'll tell you more about her forthcoming adventures a little later on this morning. But if you want to send her a well wish, I'm sure she would love it. It is about 17 minutes away from nine.
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0: Before the news, NT Minister for Disability Jinson Charles, he'll be here imminently, and also you will hear from the Council of the Aging just about some of those concerns that do arise when you do hear about network outages, particularly around Telstra and so on, that could impact Territory residents who have some of those personal and health devices that rely on the systems. That's all ahead before nine, but it's a Friday. I think we need some tunes.
7: I know it's weird to say this.
0: Guy Sebastian and Choir.
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0: Sky Sebastian and Choir on 105.7 ABC Darwin. I'm Lara Stimpson. It is about 14 minutes to nine. And if you've got a question for the Minister for Disability, my number is 1300 057 222. He joins you in the studio this morning after the changes to the NDIS passed through Parliament this week. The real work now begins to ensure that when those changes come into effect in all of their entirety, by 2028, the Territory is ready to support those who may no longer be eligible for NDIS supports, particularly those who require psychosocial supports. So with you now, Jinson Charles, Minister for Disability. Good morning.
1: Good morning, Lara, and good morning to all your listeners.
0: Are we ready for these changes to come into effect?
1: First of all, I just want to say, in terms of like before answering that question, so I am a registered nurse by background. I've been working in the health sector in the Territory for nearly a decade. So this is a passion for me as well. So when it comes to these changes, some of them are really needed when it comes to targeting the sharp practices and fraud practices that have been happening in the NDIS. That's something that the Northern Territory government and all the state and territory government supports the federal government 100%. But when it comes to some of the other changes, the way the changes has been announced and also the way that the changes has come through until this point in time, that's where the disability ministers, including me, have like some disappointments and also some disagreements, because we believe this has been very fast-tracked. There were opportunity for us, the disability ministers, and to the community to discuss this further, but those opportunities were lost because of the way that the federal government has done these changes.
0: And what do you mean by that in particular? Because we have been talking about this in a while, so where do you feel like you've lost time?
1: When it particularly comes, we got a disability reform ministerial council, which all the state and territory disability ministers been part of, and I've been a member for that nearly 2 years now. And if I'm going back to 2 years when Minister Shorten, Bill Shorten, was the minister, and compared to now, the new government, when they merged the health and the disability portfolio particularly, that's where I believe like things have lost, because disability was always a separate portfolio and that had its own place, whereas now this came become part of the broader health deal that was done by the Prime Minister with the first ministers last year or early this year. And that's where I believe like I think things were lost for the people with disabilities.
0: That's the politics of things. For those who use the NDIS, who might think, I don't give a stuff about the politics part, what does this mean for me?
1: Yep.
0: What are the consequences of that, do you think? The rush, as you've said it, and there's lots of other parliamentarians, state and territory parliamentarians, who have the same view. What is the consequence of that rushing to the average Territorian?
1: So when it comes to the Northern Territory, one of the things that we were doing well was about, like, we still had our the team that was looking after in the regional and remote area and also part of Darwin, which is part of the NT Health. So we had like some staff members remaining in there. So what we are going to do is about, like, we are going to increase the number of FTEs of the allied health professionals, like the
0: speech. You mean full-time?
1: Yeah, like additional full-time staff. Like, again, like there'll be like recruitment and all those process come into place. But all those going to start in play from 1st of October, which is like in 2 months' time. So I will say, like, I think the Territory is prepared for where we are. But again, like, some of the information that still we are lacking is in terms of like how it's going to the changes impact to the people with the NDIS. We have around like 6,800 NDIS participants here in the Northern Territory. And even on the last meeting, I raised the issue around like, can we get a jurisdictional update on how many of those participants from the Northern Territory is going to be impacted? I still don't have that answer from the federal government. That's where we are struggling, because we are not sure of the impact, because it all depends on how many participants are going to be off from the NDIS plan, even though it says like it's only in 2028. I have been personally contacted by many members of the community, which I have escalated on behalf of them in terms of like the plan cuts over the last 12 months as well. And I'm sure like many of your listeners will agree with me about, like, I think they will be on the same boat of, even though the information that coming out is like the change is going to be only in 2028, this is still happening for the last 12 months, and that's really impact for the Territorians with disability.
0: You're hearing from the Minister for Disability, Jinson Charles, this morning. I'm Lara Stimpson on 105.7 ABC Darwin. If you've got a question for him, my number 1300 057 222. A few things there that I want to pick up on, but first, and you've written to the Minister about this as well, so you don't have a clear picture or a number of how many Territorians will be impacted by this change? Is that?
1: Yeah, that's clear. So I think that's something that I raised even on the last Disability Ministers meeting, which was on last Friday. So it was like a week ago. And I can say that with confidentiality in process, but I think some of these amendments that came to the Parliament were never discussed. But some of those amendments I warmly welcome because that's going to strengthen the legislation further and the impact to the people in the NDIS scheme will be reduced. But when it comes to the total numbers, there is no jurisdiction level modeling that has been shared with the Northern Territory yet. I know that today my department informed me this morning like there is a meeting that was coordinated by the Commonwealth for the state and territory officials to walk through these amendments as well. So as we speak, like we don't have the information. I don't know whether they're going to share that information this afternoon, but that's not something that I'm aware of.
0: Okay. You also mentioned before that you will be bringing on additional staff to try in the department and in the health department as well to manage some of the increased demand for their services as a result of these changes. How do you know how many people to hire if you don't have modelling that reflects the number of people who will need additional supports?
1: So when we, like if the conversation going back to a couple of years ago when the communication started about the foundational support and how we were preparing things, it was mainly around like the age category 0 to 8 and with the mild to moderate development delays and also the mild to moderate autism as well. So what we are focusing will be about like based on the information that we know, we need to identify those young children who have the issues and challenges and also how we can have like the diagnosis and then make a decision on whether they need to be referred on to NDIS or that service can be provided by the professionals here with the Northern Territory Health. So that's where how it's going to be rolled out based on the information and the Department of Health, Department of Education and also Department of People, Sport and Culture where the Office of Disability sits. They've been working together for months on this.
0: And so that's the what will also be captured by Thriving Kids, which is this new program that will particularly support those kids 0 to 8 who have autistic kids or who have some of those additional needs. So that's one aspect of things. But we've also heard from people with a wide range of disabilities who are worried that some of the changes mean they won't get some of that psychosocial support or the supports that allow them to have someone help them go and do the shopping, those sorts of things. That is already a challenge in a place like the Northern Territory that is so remote. So Thriving Kids is one thing that you'll bolster through the department. What about those people who may not have access to that critical support for them and those services? What will your government do about that?
1: So one thing that I have been consistently communicating with the federal minister, so I've been, this is the third minister that I'm currently working with in the last 2 years, and consistently I've been raising this one thing. So NDIS budget is only like 1% is being utilized in the Northern Territory and also 1% of the total people in the NDIS. So they won't be able to make any efficiencies based on targeting these individuals who are like really under-resourced when it comes to many of the supports they are receiving. And also when it especially comes to the people from the Aboriginal and Torres Strait Islander. So we know that the cultural differences and the amount of time the providers has to work with the clients to build that trust as well. And some of these clients won't be able to understand that these changes are being made by the government and not by the provider. So that's where the providers most likely will be challenged. And that's where like we are trying to, I'm still hopeful, and even with the recent response from Minister Butler, that when it comes to that real impact, that will be minimal. But as I mentioned earlier, so we have seen these changes for the last 12 months. And I need to say like my background, as I mentioned, like a registered nurse, especially in the psychiatric field, and this community access is very important when it comes to people from with disabilities. And our government will be looking on to continue to advocate because this is a federal scheme. And we as the Northern Territory government is an important stakeholder. And we are paying 1/3 of the NDIS funding that is being spent in the Northern Territory, which is around $134 million. It's not just the federal money. So we are a part to that. So that's the reason why we are saying about like we are paying for this and we want to know they are going to provide better service for the Territorians.
0: So it sounds like between now and 2028, there's still quite a lot of work to do to get us ready.
1: There will be, and I will continuously go back to the federal ministers responsible for this scheme, which is Minister Butler and also Minister McAllister, and I will continue to advocate on behalf of the Territorians, because this is very important service that the Territorians has been receiving, and we are not in a position that we can take away this from the Territorians.
0: Hearing from the Anti-Disability Minister Jinson Charles this morning. I'm Lara Stimson on 105.7 ABC Darwin. It's just a few minutes away from 9 o'clock. We haven't even touched on the fraud side of things and the NDIS, but it sounds like this is really the real work. It's already begun, but will begin for you and for your department, working out how you support those people with disability whose circumstances may change as a result of these changes. But before I let you go, obviously next week is a busy week in Parliament, and voluntary assisted dying will be a large part of the debate. I imagine it might be the only thing that we're talking about next week in Parliament. I just wanted some clarity, because we know that one of your backbenchers in the CLP, Tenzil Rahman, is putting forward some amendments to this legislation, which another backbencher, Laurie Zeo, is supporting, and other parliamentarians as well. The Chief Minister said this will pass with Cabinet support. As a Cabinet member, are you able to vote in support of those amendments?
1: So when it comes to this, the government and our leader, the Chief Minister, Leah Fenocchiare, is clear. It's a conscience vote. And that means, like, from our team, there are 17 members, and that 17 members are equal, and they represent their electorate. So my role in the chamber, when a legislation is passed on that day, will be representing my community, which is the Sanderson electorate. And I'll be voting based on my consultation with the community that's been happening for like at least 12 months. And also based on what the conversation going to happen over the next

0: 1 week as well, because some of these amendments has been proposed by, like, not only just one member. So there are many amendments proposed by many other members as well. So I'm going through carefully as a member for Sanderson, and I am continuing to communicate with the members, and I will make a decision.
1: So you haven't come to a decision yet on those amendments?
0: No, because some of these amendments are proposed in the last 2 to 3 days. And that means, like, I think I need to communicate as much as possible. I've been doing door knocking roadside mobile office, and I'll be, yesterday we had like a big seniors morning tea, and yesterday or day before, and then like I'm continuously communicating with the seniors, and I will make sure that I will do it until before the parliament, then I will make a decision on that.
1: Okay, so wait and see till next week to see where you land.
0: Yeah, I think, like, not only just me, I'm sure, like, I think when it comes to other 24 members, it will be the same.
1: Okay. Well, we'll see you in Parliament next week. Thank you for your time this morning. I really appreciate it.
0: Thanks, Laura.
1: That's the Minister for Disability, Jinson Charles, speaking about the NDIS and those changes which are forthcoming on 105.7 ABC Darwin. It is coming up to the latest news at 9 o'clock. Coming up after the news, we'll talk about the upcoming by-election for the seat of Mulka. So that's ahead. Also, taking a look at, you heard the news about the sting and the alleged money laundering that took place in the Northern Territory in recent months. So after the news, diving into how that was actually uncovered and what actually is money laundering in the modern age. That's all ahead. Stay with me. It's coming up to the latest in ABC News. Time now is 9 o'clock.
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4: Good morning, Darlene Jean Wang with ABC News. Courts dealing with the most serious crimes in the Northern Territory are grappling with a record number of criminal offences, with people now waiting an average of almost 500 days to have their cases finalised. Olivana Lathouris reports.
5: The most serious cases in the Northern Territory are taking longer than ever to progress through the court system, with the average wait now 476 days to have a case finalised through trial. The latest government statistics reveal the number of cases being committed to the Supreme Court has hit record highs, as have Supreme Court remand times. In the local court, which hears the bulk of cases in the NT, the number of criminal cases has hit the highest point in a decade. Meanwhile, the backlog of cases waiting to be committed to the Supreme Court has doubled in 12 months.
4: The federal government wants reports that the Exclusive Brethren paid far-right activists to perform stunts to disrupt Albanese government appearances during the last federal election investigated. Nine newspapers are reporting members of the Christian sect paid far-right figures to track and heckle candidates from Labor, the Greens and Independents. A spokesperson for the sect, The Plymouth Brethren Christian Church will give evidence today in a parliamentary inquiry examining the 2025 election. Senior Minister Mark Butler says the heckling reports are serious.
6: We certainly want them investigated, and frankly I think we want some answers from the Liberal Party organisation about their involvement in organising these disruptions. But I think everyone understands this could get quite dangerous.
4: Sydney Swans Chief Executive Matthew Pavlich says everyone makes mistakes in response to the Prime Minister's comments about the club's approach to addressing its culture and attitudes towards women. Prime Minister Anthony Albanese told 7:30 the AFL needs to do better. The comments come amid a Victorian police investigation into an allegation of sexual assault by a Swan player in Melbourne. No charges have been laid and no one has been formally interviewed. The club has issued sanctions against five players, but this action is in relation to breaches of the club code, not the sexual assault allegation being investigated by police. Speaking outside Swan's headquarters in Sydney this morning, Mr. Pavlich says the club is united as one.
7: We've taken really a quick but methodical approach to sanction our players on the basis of our standards and behaviours. What I will say is that, you know, failure is not fatal. Everyone makes mistakes. These are significant mistakes from a bunch of our players, but that won't define us.
4: The United States says it will squash Iran's economy with new sanctions in an attempt to collapse the Iranian regime. Treasury Secretary Scott Bessent has announced he will unveil fresh sanctions against Tehran next week.

0: Iran's foreign minister, Abbas Araghchi, says the economic terrorism will threaten the global economy and the sovereignty of nations worldwide. Mr. Besant has told CNBC it'll be the greatest coordinated economic isolation in the history of the world.
1: It will mean that they cannot pay the military, and you know, we have substantial inflation, both food inflation and ordinary inflation in Iran. It is a 1-2 punch. We have the blockade, and we are going to have the toughest sanctions in history.
0: The Northern Territory's acting opposition leader says Labor is looking for a candidate to run in the vacated seat of Moorka. The East Arnhem Land electorate was held by Yungul leader Yingya Gugula for 10 years until his resignation this week. Labor held the seat before Mr. Gugula, and Ed Smelt says the party will run for it at the upcoming by-election on September 12th.
2: Seeing that region thrive and living conditions improve. There's still a lot of work to be done out there, a lot of economic development, and that's what Labor is focused on. Every Territorian, no matter where they live, getting a good start in life.
0: New traffic laws in the Northern Territory will introduce heavier penalties for high-range drink and drug driving, as well as hooning. Under the changes, motorists found to be driving under the influence for a second time will have their vehicle impounded for 14 days. Dangerous driving and speeding will be labelled serious hooning offences, leading to immediate vehicle impoundment for 7 days, 14 days for a second, and 28 days for a third charge. Chief Minister Leah Finocchiaro says the changes follow consultation with police and are aimed at community safety. And that's the latest from the ABC Newsroom. For more news at any time, you can always head to our website.
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3: 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Earlier on Mornings with Lara Stimson.
6: I think the territory is prepared for where we are, but again, like some of the information that still we are lacking is in terms of like how it's going to the changes in back to the people with the NDAs. We have around like 6,800 NDAs participants here in the Northern Territory, and even on the last meeting, I raised the issue around like can we get a jurisdictional update on how many of those participants from the Northern Territory is going to be impacted.
3: Join the conversation. Call 1300 057 222.
7: Really interesting to hear from the minister there that we still don't have specific data about how many of those Territorians who are on and use the NDIS will be affected by those changes. If that's one of you, if that's you that you, when you're worried about this, or your kid or your grandkid, someone you know, then you might be feeling a little bit worried about that. We'll keep on it and try and get some more information. Those changes to the NDIS have passed, and they will come into effect in a couple of years. The real work begins. We're hearing from the minister there about getting us ready to for those changes to come into effect. In a moment, you're going to hear from the NT Electoral Commission. A month exactly from today, there will be a by-election in the seat of Moorka. So how much work is there to get done before that gets underway? And if you are interested in running to be the next member for Moorka, when do you need to have your nomination in, all those details and a bit of analysis about the significance of this election in a moment. But before that, I wanted to keep on with this story about a Telstra outage that'll be in place in and out over the next week. In and around Perap, we heard from the NT regional manager for Telstra, Nick Danks, a little earlier. He wanted to reassure residents that disruptions are unlikely, but it is worth taking precautions, particularly around potential interruptions to medical devices such as fall detection systems, in-room monitors, alarm pendants, and health monitoring devices, which might rely on the Telstra network and might be interrupted. So he wanted to reassure you about the risk there.
8: Some of those devices have a priority signal, but of course I'm not going to say there's no risk. Obviously, the best thing to do is be aware that there is an upgrade going on of the tower, and just follow procedures you normally do when you're out of a mobile range or something like that. And as I said, I keep bringing back to roadworks because it's easier for people to understand. We do need to upgrade the tower. We do get requests all the time for, you know, better data service, i.e. 5G, and that's what we're doing to this a pretty big tower, the one on Tiger Brendan Drive there.
7: Sue Shearer is CEO of the Council of the Aging. Morning, Sue.
9: Morning, Lara. How are you?
7: Well, thank you. Seems like there's not too much to be alarmed about there, but have you heard from any residents that are affected by outages that they get concerned about these things?
9: I don't think they know about it, to be honest. People forget that a lot of our seniors, they don't have access to the internet or to hardware, but, you know, they use their phones, but a lot of them haven't got an iPhone and things like that. So really, how would they know? But it is of concern with those particular alarms because, you know, my mum had one and you press it and then they call you back. But also Red Cross calls a lot of seniors every day to check that they're okay and they're still, you know, still around. And also I think it would be a huge concern, obviously, for Pearl with all the equipment there they've got. We have a large, you know, residential aged care facility in Perap. So, you know, perhaps Fanny Bay. So I think you can be a little bit blasé about it. But, yeah, we are very concerned that nothing will happen to any of our seniors while this is occurring. And supposedly it could be off for 8 hours a day. Mm. That's way too long.
7: It will depend on the day and will sort of come in and out. And there has been, you know, Telstra is looking to reassure people that for the most part, most of the time, those devices will be able to find the signal, but they're obviously not going to rule out any disruptions. What would be your advice then to seniors who maybe haven't heard about this and might be a bit worried about it in terms of what action they should take to ensure that they can abate some of those fears?
9: Well, we'll obviously work with, you know, contact Pearl. I'm sure they know. I would hope that Telstra has contacted a big, you know, aged care facility like Pearl and advised them of that. One can assume, but sometimes, you know, you can't assume anything. And we'll also try to get the message out as possible. As I said, a lot of them don't, you know, have the hardware or use Facebook or use, because they also have to remember now, there's a lot of scams around, so a lot of them will be really frightened to open their phones or to even if they do have the internet, to even open their internet. Because I keep getting a scam, your daughter has lost her phone down the toilet. And I think, well, no, she hasn't. I know she hasn't. But there's so many scams around. So that's the other issue that has to be very careful of, that a lot of them, they say, Sue, I'm not even opening my phone. I'm too frightened. So there you go as well.
7: Yeah, it's a challenge, isn't it? And particularly with all those people who do, and we know that scammers like to take advantage of situations like these. So have your wits about you, and if in doubt, ask someone who might know a bit more information. So Shira, CEO of Council of the Aging in the NT. Just before I let you go, Sue, I was talking and I just asked the Minister for Disability just before the New Year's about how he would be voting if he decided how he'd be voting on those amendments to the voluntary assisted dying legislation, which look at some of those more controversial clauses, things like the so-called gag clause and the 12-month prognosis rule and so on. There's been quite a few backbenchers, crossbenchers, opposition members who've come out and said they would support them. Do you believe that this is something that might be passed and that might be part of this law?
9: Well, fingers crossed. And I think if all the politicians listen to the people that elected them, their constituents, I think overall, that people, you know, they want it done, but also, though, they really can't, you can't really hold a doctor to ransom. I mean, a doctor's there to give the best advice possible on a prognosis. And the best advice or to help somebody, obviously, is, you know, if you have been diagnosed with a terminal illness, you have a choice. You have palliative care or you can do this or you can do that. So, really, it's a bit tantamount to censorship. We would like the doctor to be able to be a doctor, and to give the prognosis and to give also have a choice with the treatment. And the same is with the time frame, really. Why should somebody who might take longer than a year be in sufferable pain and really not be able to utilise, you know, VAD? Just those two clauses especially should be taken out. And fingers crossed, as I said, that politicians, you know, we obviously the CLP government's done a good job in finally, after, you know, 30-something years, the government has decided to do it. Very brave decision, because there's been a lot of proponents who are against it, but I think a lot of the proponents, and I've had a lot of people of faith contact me saying, Sue,

0: I wouldn't use it, but I think people should have the choice. And that's what this is about. It's about a choice, and they should have the choice to talk to their doctor and a choice about the time frame. So those two things are very important to be part of the legislation, we believe.
1: I expect it'll be a busy week in Parliament and that I will see you in there in the chamber at some stages, Sue. But we'll stay in touch with you as it all comes to fruition. Thanks for your time this morning.
0: Pleasure, Laura. Bye-bye.
1: That's Sue Shearer, who is CEO of Council of the Aging in the Northern Territory. It will be a massive week in Parliament, and I'm looking forward to bringing coverage of that to you over the next week as well. 13 past nine. Let's head to East Arnhem Land now. We're in a month from now, there will be a by-election for the seat of Mulka. It's formerly known as the seat of Nhulunbuy, and there will be a by-election due to the unexpected resignation of the independent Yolngu member Yingiye Guyala on Wednesday. In a statement to social media, Mr. Guyala said the resignation was in part because of legislation introduced by the CLP government that he says is dehumanising, oppressing and destroying Aboriginal communities. Voters will head to the polls on September 21, 3 weeks from now. And there's a bit for you to do in the meantime if you want to run in that election. Kirsten Kelly is the NT's Electoral Commissioner and she joins you now. Good morning.
2: Good morning.
1: Another by-election in a year. You guys are certainly very busy at the Electoral Commission.
2: It's very busy. We've had a number of local government council by-elections and this is
1: yes.
2: The second territory election for 2026.
1: Just making sure that the muscles are well flexed, the Electoral
2: Absolutely.
1: Commission.
2: Yeah, very, very much event ready.
1: Yes. Well, tell us, particularly for people, obviously voters and those who perhaps want to run in the seat, what are the key dates and bits of information they need to know?
2: Yeah, so first up is the writ was issued yesterday, which authorises the NT Electoral Commission to conduct the election. So the key date today is 5 p.m. today. Electors that are living in the division of Mulka should check that they're correctly enrolled in that division so they can vote. So the roll will close at 5 p.m. today. So that's the first thing.
1: Today,
2: that,
1: right.
2: Yes. So 5 p.m. today, the electoral roll will close for the election. So certainly asking people to check their enrolment. So nominations are also open. So if someone is interested in being a candidate, nominations are now open for the Division of Mulka election. And there's information about eligibility to become a candidate on the Electoral Commission website.
1: Okay, that's huge for people who maybe have moved to Nhulunbuy in the last couple of years. You need to make sure you are on that today. That's good to know. And if you want to run as a candidate, what's the cutoff for getting your nomination in?
2: So as I said, nominations are now open and the nomination information and the form are on the website. Really important, nominations close on Thursday the 27th of August. So that's next Thursday at 12 noon sharp. So late nominations can't be accepted. So if someone is interested, please apply early.
1: And is there a cost associated?
2: There is. There's a $500 nomination fee for territory elections.
1: All right. Good to know. Kirsten Kelly is the NT Electoral Commissioner. I'm Lara Stimson on 105.7 ABC Darwin. Mulka, like many electorates in the Northern Territory, is a remote electorate. What is the work of the Commission now, ensuring that everyone in those remote communities that it spans has access and the opportunity to cast their vote?
2: Yeah, so we're in a very fast-paced planning phase to get ready to deliver voting services to over 6,930 electors that are enrolled across over 14,000 square kilometres. So it's quite a logistic mission, organising accommodation for our mobile teams, charter flights, and making sure we can get out to community. So with regards to letting electors know, once we're aware or we received the writ, we've issued SMSs and emails where we have elected details. So we send out thousands of SMSs and emails to electors in the Division of Mulka yesterday, letting them know an election was coming and to check their enrolment. So we're also looking at using remote radio, to let people know about the election and when voting teams will be coming into the community. And we'll have 2 weeks early voting in Nhulunbuy. We'll have 2 weeks of mobile voting as well. And postal voting is really important if you can't access a voting service in person. Postal voting is now open as well.
1: This is an enormously quick turnaround because I'm imagining you've got a week to get candidates and then very soon after that it'll be early voting time. Is this the standard running time for a by-election or is it a bit quicker? I'm just imagining things.
2: So it was for the Nightcliff one, I think there was about it's a similar turnaround. So basically as soon as the writs are issued, you've got a 24 hours until the roll closes.

0: few of my colleagues about money spinning in a washing machine and then coming out the other side. Obviously, that's not how it works. But in a modern day and age, and particularly knowing that allegedly this week it was uncovered that there was an alleged $9.36 million of revenue from illicit tobacco and vape sales connected to alleged money laundering right here in Darwin. How does it work? We're going to find out in a few minutes' time. But first, for his analysis on the upcoming election in the seat of Mulka, Rolf Gerritsen is an adjunct professor at Charles Darwin University's Northern Institute. Good morning to you, Rolf.
1: Good morning. How are you?
0: I'm well, thank you. Once a Labor stronghold, now has been Yingiyaguila's territory for 10 years now, increasing his vote each time. What do you think will happen in this seat, in this election?
1: Well, historically, the seat was your classic mining seat, sort of like you get assembly seats in Western Australia. Essentially, it was based on a mining town, the town of Nhulunbuy and the Rio Tinto operations there. So it was a Labor seat. I mean, Danny Leo was succeeded by Sid Sterling, who was the long-time deputy leader of the Labor Party, and then Sid was succeeded, I think, in 2009 by Lynn Walker, who became the deputy leader of the Labor Party. Guila won it in 2016 and increased his majority in 2020. So it became a safe seat for him because in the last election, Labor didn't even run a candidate against him. So in that sense, you have a highly unionised mining town, very disciplined Labor vote, and the Labor members were, if you like, had strong support from the unions. The 2016 election was a big surprise, and I think it was... Initially, the Indigenous vote was very rock-solid Labor, so that's Yirrkala and communities along the top end there. Because in the 80s and 90s, of course, the CLP was against Land Rights Act, and so the Aboriginal people felt quite comfortable voting Labor. Increasingly, they have become disaffected, and you can see it in declining Aboriginal electoral participation. I mean, you know, it's getting down to about in the mid low 50s. Aboriginal people who are eligible to vote or who are enrolled and who actually vote. So Guila's win was a surprise. He won by a very small majority and they had a recount and it was very close, but then the seat became more strongly his, and that's partly, of course, because of the character that he is, or was, or still is, I suppose, you know, a very strong supporter of traditional Aboriginal ways of dealing with matters. If you like, the automatic Labor vote declined when the Rio Tinto shut down the smelter. Mm. And the Territory government started pouring money into Nhulunbuy to try and preserve it, and that attracted a different kind of white fella. Let's call them service whites. And they were more progressive, if you like, or more questioning of established political mores than the whites that had been working in the refinery. So you got a composition change in the composition of the white vote. And these are the people like Cassidy, well, not like me, I'm not young, but young progressive people. And they were quite prepared to vote for Guila. And so you've got, if you like, two distinct elements, a strong Indigenous vote, which is potentially splittable along clan lines, and we saw at the recent Garma Festival the announcement of a breakaway land council. That's a traditional thing that the CLP has done over the years to, if you like, try and split the power of the Aboriginal vote, and also because they don't particularly like the land councils. Mm. So you've got elections here now where

0: the Aboriginal vote is likely to be split.
1: Yeah, that'll certainly mix things up for us, Ralph.
0: Yeah, the progressive vote in Norboy is what I'd see as potentially sort of like a Greens or a Teal vote. So it's a very unpredictable situation.
1: Makes it interesting for us, Ralph, political observers. Thanks for laying the land and laying out the land. Oh my God, I'm mucking this up. Putting out the lay of the land for us this morning, Ralph. Thanks for your time. Ralph Gerritsen, adjunct professor at CDU's Northern Institute. It'll be a really interesting election to watch, and I look forward to bringing you some of that coverage. It's about 25 past nine.
2: This is Lara Stinson.
3: 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I just think it's really exciting.
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1: And it was very interesting news this week. Front page of the paper, $9 million dirty money bust. That was the front page of the paper yesterday after two men were arrested in Darwin and Palmerston for alleged involvement in money laundering of illicit vaping and nicotine products to the tune of $9.36 million. Detective Senior Sergeant Corey Borton from the Financial Crime Section had this simple message for any financial criminals.
6: If you make money from crime, expect us to come after that money. You can move it through bank accounts, you can purchase property, buy cars, but we're still coming after it.
1: But how much do you know about money laundering? Hands up, I know very little, and my imaginations about it still are, in part, that money gets washed through washing machines and comes out clean. The other side, Dr. Jamie Ferrell is here to help us with what we know about money laundering, Senior Lecturer in Financial Crime Studies at Charles Sturt University. Good morning to you.
7: Good morning. Thanks for having me on.
1: What is money laundering in the modern day?
7: In the modern day, I mean, in the simplest terms, it's essentially when a criminal generates a large amount of proceeds of crime and they need to find ways to kind of muddy the water for where that came from. Because if they just collect, you know, think of, you know, suitcases or something full of cash, you can't just spend that. It creates a direct line back to where they got it from. So they need to have ways of actually cleaning that, I mean, in quite a literal sense, and kind of obfuscating it and hiding where that money came from.
1: Okay. In the past, and the television trope that you must hear about all the time is the laundromats, the nail salons, the car washers, all those sorts of places. Has that changed significantly in the past few years?
7: Yeah, I think it's shifted because as we start to crack down in certain areas, our criminals are generally a bit ahead of that and they will move into different areas. So, I mean, the traditional laundromat scenes, sure, those probably still happen, and maybe nail salons, illicit massage businesses, those kinds of things. But we see it in, I mean, all facets of our society right now. And I think this case that you opened this with is a really good example of it. It's the hot topic at the moment as well, with illicit tobacco really in the spotlight. So it is happening in our seemingly legitimate organizations. It's happening in ones we would traditionally associate with these kind of back alley money laundering operations. But it is really happening right in front of us, right under our noses.
1: And so that suggests that the kinds of businesses that are perhaps fronts for money laundering operations has changed as well. I mean, in this instance, and I'm not exactly sure, well, it hasn't been revealed exactly what CBD businesses they were, but the revenue that's allegedly connected and has been laundered was in connection to illicit tobacco and vapes. Are we seeing a rise in that?
7: Oh, definitely. Yeah. In the past few years, especially, there's been a real increase in the amount of illicit tobacco being sold in Australia, imported and sold. And that is definitely, it creates a significant amount of profit. So the alleged criminal enterprises behind this are finding different ways to launder those proceeds. So it is one of the more standout ones right now. It's definitely not the only place that this is happening, but there certainly is a lot more of it because there is just a lot more money associated with it.
1: You're hearing from Dr. Jamie Ferrell this morning. I'm Lara Stimson on 105.7 ABC Darwin. Dr. Jamie Ferrell is a senior lecturer in financial crime studies at Charles Sturt University. And we're talking about what money laundering actually looks like in the modern age. Now, and this is obvious in lots of different types of crimes, the criminal's ability to

0: you adapt, and money laundering is no different to it. But what is being done, or how have authorities had to change how they monitor this, given that it can be so much more sophisticated and difficult to physically track?
1: Yeah, a lot more intelligence-based systems and a lot more cooperation between our federal, state, and even private enterprises across the country, because there's a lot of dirty money flowing through the country. And we're not alone in that. It's happening all over the world, but it has had to really shift to an intelligence-based ecosystem, because it's not as simple as just following the money. It's about, where are the illicit, you know, in this case, goods coming from? Who's importing them? Who's selling them? Where is the money actually going? How is it making it into bank accounts or into houses or cars or other luxury goods or whatever the case may be? So there's a lot of different dots that need to be connected, because our especially the people at the heart of the money laundering operations themselves are becoming a lot more sophisticated and always staying one step ahead of our law enforcement, our regulations and everything, despite how hard they are trying and the successes that they have.
0: Would we be surprised by how much money laundering is actually taking place if we were to know about it? Yeah, you look at this all the time, but as the average person, would we be shocked by how often this is occurring?
1: I think so. I might be a bit biased, because this is what I research and read day in and day out, but there is certainly a lot of it. It's, you think of all of the different crimes that are happening throughout the country, the sale of cocaine, which is a huge enterprise in Australia, very, very expensive here, the sale of illicit tobacco, even things less relevant in Australia, but still happening, with human trafficking, with arms, guns, smuggling, any other crime that we can think of, those crimes are all generating money. That money needs to be effectively washed in order for the criminal syndicates behind it to actually hide where they're getting it from. So there certainly is a lot of it happening. And while we have, I mean, our law enforcement agencies and our regulators and intelligence and state police and everyone who's behind it have gotten behind a lot of it, there is definitely a significant amount of it still happening and continuing to fund the crimes that it was generated by in the first place.
0: So, it's a big cycle. Yeah, it's so interesting to learn about it. And once you start thinking about it, it's hard to stop thinking about it. So your job must be very interesting and consuming, thinking about how much of this is occurring in our midst without us even knowing. I really appreciate your time this morning. Thanks for joining us.
1: Oh, my pleasure. Thanks for having me on.
0: That's Dr. Jamie Farrell, who is a senior lecturer in financial crime studies at Charles Sturt University on 105.7 ABC Darwin. I'm Lara Stimpson. It is just after 9:30. Coming up, we'll take a look back in the week in federal politics, celebrate a special birthday in town, and get some more of your thoughts on the things that are happening around the place at the minute, whether it's the NDIS, Telstra outage and others. I've got your thoughts coming through and I'll get to those in just a moment. But right now, I nearly forgot, but I won't. Very good morning to Darlene J. Mung from the newsroom. We didn't even have, I haven't even turned your microphone on, I'm too distracted. And I don't even have the one that ramps up with the drop. We've just gone straight to the drop. Oh, well.
2: Oh.
0: It's been good.
2: All right. I'll go ahead.
0: Yeah.
2: Good morning. Making news. New traffic laws in the NT will introduce heavier penalties for high-range drink and drug driving, as well as hooning. Under the changes, motorists found to be driving under the influence for a second time will have their vehicle impounded for 14 days. Dangerous driving and speeding will be labelled serious hooning offences. The federal government says it's doing everything it can to respond to the outbreak of the deadly H5 bird flu in Australia, but there's a warning: the spread of the disease cannot be stopped. There have been more mass mortality events believed to be linked to the virus, with around 1,000 crested terns found dead on islands off the South Australian coast, and the deaths of 24 penguins in Tasmania. US President Donald Trump has signed an order to drastically increase the number of American space launches. The White House wants to enable at least 1,000 launches and re-entries annually by 2030, up from 178 launches last year. And in sport, Gold Coast has farewelled club stalwart Nick Holman with a 23-point win over St Kilda at Docklands in his 145th game for the Suns. The retiring.